0: president's legal team argued it would have been absurd to expect the president to report the crime at a police station personally. The EFF says the president not openly reporting the crime is similar to him acting in bad faith. Advocate Mfesane Kasiboto said this is also borne out by police reports that the amount of money stolen was probably more than originally declared.
1: That speaks squarely to that very charge, which is to say in bad faith you sought to conceal when you had a positive duty to report.
0: During yesterday's proceedings, the MK party also accused Ramaphosa of using delaying tactics in relation to providing South Africans with answers on the Parapara saga. The party also questioned the jurisdiction of the Western Cape High Court for hearing his review of a parliamentary report which suggests he misconducted himself following the theft of $500,000 from the farm in 2020. The MKP will continue its arguments when proceedings resume today. Gauteng's Political Killings Task Team has secured arrests in two separate multi-million rand fraud cases. A 40-year-old fleet supplier was arrested yesterday at a mall in Pretoria for alleged tender fraud. The suspect was contracted to deliver 18 vehicles, including municipal trucks, but only 7 vehicles were reportedly delivered. The suspect is due in court on Monday. Meanwhile, the task team also arrested the suspected mastermind of an alleged electricity scheme. A 25-year-old woman is the 8th suspect in the case. Police alleged the group orchestrated a scheme where they instructed municipal clients in debt to pay money into private accounts for electricity restoration. Police spokesperson Athlenda Mate.
2: The suspect was rearrested shortly after being released on bail in an unrelated matter. She's expected to make her first appearance in court on Monday, facing charges of theft, damage to and theft of critical infrastructure, as well as money laundering.
0: Basic Education Minister Siviwe Kwagube says her decision to pump the brakes on a 1 billion rand catalogue tender was to protect the public purse. She says the tender has been suspended indefinitely following an independent investigation that found areas of non-compliance and governance weaknesses. Kwagube had earlier ordered the tender's suspension pending an investigation by the Auditor General after questions were raised about the track record of the company that was awarded the contract. She says for the 2027 school year, the existing grade 1 to 3 catalogue of previously approved foundation phase materials will remain available to provinces and schools.
3: I've taken this decision because we cannot allow uncertainty around procurement to jeopardize the 2027 academic year. Our educators need learning materials in their classrooms on time. Parents and taxpayers need to know that public money is being spent responsibly and through processes that command public confidence.
0: The family of one of the missing South Africans in Nepal is due to land in the South Asian country this morning after leaving Homeswell yesterday to go search for their loved one in the disaster-stricken country. Teresha Govender is one of 6 South Africans still at large following devastating floods in the country. The 33-year-old data analyst from Durban flew to Nepal last month to celebrate her birthday and participate in a religious pilgrimage to Mount Kailash. Meanwhile, in Nepal, the UN has warned of the challenges facing aid workers in reaching flood survivors after devastating floods damaged most major roads. This has forced aid workers to consider using cargo drones and porters to reach isolated communities. More than 1,200 people have been killed and nearly 5,000 others are missing on both sides of the China-Nepal border. And the National Consumer Commission is warning consumers about a recall of certain shampoo products from Woolworths. The retailer says a limited batch of the 250-milliliter W Beauty Complete Clarifying Shampoo has tested positive for a rod-shaped bacterium known to contaminate water-based cosmetic products. The bacteria can cause rare opportunistic infections in people with weakened immune systems. Spokesperson Peton Daba says the product has been sold in stores since July last year in South Africa, Botswana, Lesotho and Eswatini.
4: And the identifying SKU number is 600-9233-284823. To stop using the product and take it back to the point of purchase for a full refund. Remember, you do not need to have any proof of purchase when a product is being recalled.
0: A look at your weather. A cloudy Friday in store for Gauteng with isolated showers expected today. Joburg drops to overnight lows of 10 degrees and peaks at highs of 21 degrees. Pretoria is at 13 and 26. Vereeniging is at 11 and 21 degrees. A partly cloudy day in store for Cape Town today with strong southeasterly winds at a low of 12 and a high of 19 degrees. 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
8: He's collected Sama in Metro Recognition, released albums, written and produced music, composed for film, acted on television and stage. And he's shared stages with some of the biggest names in the industry internationally, and somehow still found time to build life beyond the spotlight. You'd remember him also. He played Simba in The Lion King, in the West End, to becoming a familiar face as Rantumeng Mokoena on Movango. Brian Temba is our guest this morning. Brian, lovely having you with us. Thanks for making time. Thanks for coming to the studio, man.
9: Thank you for having me, Thabo. Hey, but the traffic in Sandton, hey.
8: Terrible, ne?
9: Hey.
8: We must do something about that. Yeah.
9: But can we do something about it? I don't think we can.
8: You don't think so? I mean, I think there are opportunities. We must decentralize somehow and find other opportunities. But listen, man, I'm more interested in your career. Music seems to be almost suicidal as far as making money is concerned, especially in South Africa. When you take that route to become a musician, you are almost saying, I'll never make money again and I'm okay with it. What threw you here?
9: You know, that can be true, but that can be untrue.
8: Yes.
9: So it goes both ways. I think in my industry, what I've noticed is that sometimes it you become lucky in the industry. There's a lot of people that are not talented but are hard workers.
8: Yeah.
9: So they make sure that, you know, their business is taken care of, and the hype, you know, they're able to create hype and all of that, and they become successful. Mm. And I can always, but now you find musicians who are talented, singers who are particularly very talented, who think I'm talented and everything should just come, you know, without me working hard. I mean, get talented, so just give me a record deal and just let me make money.
8: Yeah.
9: And you have chance takers who think, because Casper Nyovest is there.
8: Yeah.
9: So I'm going to go in. I can do this.
8: Aye, man, I can.
9: And now it's worse because there's AI.
8: AI. In the mix.
9: You see what I'm saying? There's AI in the mix. So everybody's rushing to AI and thinking, I'm going to make a whole lot of money if I create music with AI. They don't even know what goes in.
8: Yeah, yeah.
9: You see what I'm saying? Yeah. And then you find people like us who have a strong following, who have a consistent following. You see what I'm saying? Because I started music a long time ago.
8: Yeah.
9: You know, when I got into the industry, it was 1998.
8: Yeah, yeah.
9: You see what I'm
8: saying? Back in the day.
9: And I started with Joy Celebration. So the fan base of Joy Celebration has been consistent. You see what I'm saying? And the gospel side of things. And then I went into theater and all of those things overseas, came back home, did Movango, and that gave me a lot of, you know, exposure. Mm-hmm. Right? But in 2009, there was a lot of demand for new sounds. You know, at the time there was Afropop. There was a lot of Afropop, Bontando, and you know, and I came in with a different sound. Yeah. Completely different sound. Dominoes. People are thinking, Kimango, who is this guy with dreadlocks? And his name is Brian Temba, but he doesn't sound South African.
8: You didn't.
9: They don't even know that it's a boy from Soshanguve.
8: Soshas.
9: Mvana Zosh. You see what I'm saying? So that created a lot of demand, you know, as to that sound and the different sound of what I was doing and all of those things. And I think to this day, there hasn't been somebody that sounds like me or does what I do the way I do it.
8: I agree with you 100%, but let's just take a few steps back.
9: Yes, sir.
8: Of getting to Joyous Celebration. Mm. And I'm asking that deliberately because you inspire thousands and thousands, if not tens of thousands of people around South Africa and beyond.
9: Yeah.
8: And they would be interested in knowing how to crack it.
9: Yes.
8: Those young people who are gifted.
9: Yes, definitely.
8: And they love your music and they're thinking, I've got this. I want this. I'm passionate about this.
9: Yeah.
8: Cracking it. How did you get into Joyous Celebration? Who called you? Were you lucky? Were you just picked? Someone heard you singing in a bus?
9: No.
8: Say, Brian, come here.
9: Hey, it was Vicky Villegas.
8: Oh, really?
9: Yep.
8: Yeah, the great Vicky Villegas.
9: Yeah, the great Vicky Villegas. And so Family Factory, which is a group that I'm part of, Family Factory used to sing, our church choir albums. So Mtunzi Namba used to produce our church choir albums. So obviously, Bo Vicky were part of Family Factory and they did our albums. So one Sunday they came to our church. And yeah, these people were absolutely gorgeous, man. They looked beautiful. They looked good, colorful, and the Eskel. And, No, they were beautiful. And I'm like, and when they opened their mouths, I mean, heaven, you know? So I'm asking these people, I don't know what made me go to them and ask, what do you guys do?
8: Yeah.
9: So before that, Linda, I was singing because I was one of the singers in the church and
8: in the choir. Sure.
9: So I was one of the good singers.
8: Where's this church?
9: It was in Attridgeville. It's called Conquerors Through Christ Ministries.
8: Sure.
9: So Linda was singing. So Vicky was looking at me. So I'm a high pitched singer, right? She was looking at me, and now I'm asking these people, what do you guys do? They say we sing, and you get paid to sing. And they're like, yeah, we get paid to sing. And I'm like, I need to get paid to sing. Because I can sing too. So can I get paid? And from that moment, I was convicted and I was like, look, this is what I want to do.
8: Mm.
9: And I was doing business management at the time. And I was just like, nah, this is what I want to do.
8: How old were you?
9: Ooh, I was in my teens, eh?
8: Sure.
9: I think I was about 17.
8: Mm-hmm.
9: 16, 17, somewhere there. And then, we left and whatever. I told my parents, I want to go sing. I want to do this.
8: Yeah.
9: The next year, I was going to my second year of, business management.
8: Yeah.
9: And I lied to my mom and said, there's no space in Pretoria.
8: Yeah.
9: My brother was living in Deval at the time.
8: Yeah.
9: And I knew he knew a lot of people in the music industry, especially the gospel industry. He knew people like Stephen Mulaking.
8: Yes.
9: He knew people like Vicky Villegas. He knew everybody because he used to go to a church called Zoe.
8: I know it very well. Zoe Bible Church.
9: Yes. So he was a musical director there.
8: Okay.
9: So I said to my mom, let me go to Ferenakim. Maybe there's space there because there's a college there. So maybe I can go there. So I went there. I knew very well there was no space.
8: Mm.
9: My mind was made up that I wanted music.
8: Yeah.
9: That's the calling. I think I was so convicted as a young man, you know, and that surprises me to this day, but I'm glad I made the decisions I made.
8: Yeah.
9: When I got to Ferenakeng, I stayed with my brother. Vicky was looking for me. Same time I was wanting to go into the industry.
8: Yeah.
9: Vicky Villegas was looking
8: for me. How is that?
9: I don't know. God.
8: Yeah.
9: You know?
8: Yeah.
9: Vicky gets a hold of me. We start talking and whatever. We start talking and he's like, okay, cool. I'm putting together a all-male backing vocalist.
8: Okay.
9: You know, and I'm like, cool. I'll be your soprano. And then the two other guys were the Giselle brothers.
8: Oh, man. You're kidding me.
9: I swear to you. The Giselle brothers and me were the backing singers for Vicky Villegas.
8: What?
9: Yeah. You know, and I think I mentioned to Vicky Villegas that, hey, this is what I want to do. I want to join. Before that, the year before, I used to write down what I wanted to do, what I wanted to happen in my life.
8: Yeah.
9: One of them was I wanted to sing with Family Factory.
8: Yeah.
9: I wanted to sing with Joy Celebration.
8: Yeah.
9: And I wanted to record my first album overseas.
8: Yeah.
9: I used to write those things as a young man.
8: Yeah.
9: Yes.
8: Yeah.
9: In college. Okay. Got to with Vicky Villegasi. That year, 1998, I started working with Joy Celebration.
8: Yeah.
9: 1999, I started working with Family Factory.
8: What?
9: I recorded my very first album in the UK.
8: That very same year?
9: No. I recorded, yes.
8: Okay. Yeah.
9: So, but all of these things I used to write down and say,
8: really?
9: This is what I wanted to happen.
8: You seem to me like a very driven person. And I mean, combining that with a strong church background,
9: yes.
8: I'm getting somewhat of a flavor of faith.
9: Definitely. That
8: faith, how, what role does faith play in your life?
9: A huge role. A huge, yeah. My mom even says, she's a praying woman. She's a praying woman.
8: Yeah, then you must tell her, she must, even if she's got a faith of a mustard seed, that's sufficient.
9: Yeah, that's it. That's it. So
8: yeah.
9: I think my life has been led by faith.
8: Yeah, yeah. You know, are you spiritual still?
9: I don't think I'd be where I am without God.
8: Are you saying to me, like, I mean, really? I mean, it's so obvious.
9: Look, Tabo, we go through life, right?
8: Sure, sure.
9: And we see a lot of things, or we get introduced to a lot of things.
8: Mm.
9: In our industry, you're easily introduced to drugs.
8: Yeah.
9: You're easily introduced to, as a coping mechanism.
8: Certainly.
9: You get attention from people, from women as a man.
8: Mm.
9: You get attention from all over the place. Mm. And that could be your drug. That could be your vice. You see what I'm saying?
8: Mm.
9: But now, all of those things lead to destruction.
8: Mm.
9: They lead to not a very good place, unfortunately.
8: Yeah.
9: So I think also, I don't want to disappoint my mom.
8: More importantly.
9: Yeah. That's why I'd never do a sex scene on TV.
8: Come on. No, but what kind of an actor is that?
9: No, Gisha.
8: You need to challenge yourself, bro. So you shy,
9: and then
8: my
9: mom sees. Guys, no.
8: Does it mean also your lyrical content is driven
9: by
8: that expectation?
9: That's different.
8: Okay.
9: My mom is not really interested in R&B, and
8: she doesn't listen to yourself.
9: No, my music, she listens to the ones that she understands, like the Zulu.
8: Yeah.
9: And she's a very educated woman, yeah. Very teacher.
8: Yeah.
9: But you know, older people, they want.
8: Or something like that.
9: So she's not going to listen to other songs. I do have songs that are very, you know,
8: PG.
9: R&B. Yeah.
8: So those you do in English,
9: yes.
8: Because you know your mom is not interested in those.
9: Yeah, it's not a lot of them, by the way.
8: Okay, yes. Okay. Listen, I want us to speak about that shortly, especially the dichotomy between singing in vernacular and English,
9: yes.
8: Because that has become such a big factor of our local music in South Africa.
9: Mm.
8: It's 20 minutes after 10 o'clock. My guest, Brian Temba, singer, songwriter, actor, producer, performer, and businessman. He's right here with me in the studio. I don't want to monopolize the discussion. If you'd like to say hi, you are most welcome. If you want to send a voice note, you want to ask him a question, please do so on 072-702-1702. Alternatively, you can call us directly and we can discuss things with you live on 011-883-0702. 011-883-0702, 21 after 10.
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8: Back with you again, Brian Temba. You know, we have to play music because
9: yes,
8: I'm more interested also in the music that inspires a musician.
9: Right.
8: Because I would assume that you have a peculiar barometer of measuring music than an ordinary Tabo who can't sing at all.
9: Right.
8: What makes a great song? Other than your songs, to someone else, what makes a great song for you? And say, aha.
9: A catchy chorus. A very informative verse. So your verse has to say everything that you want to say.
8: Okay.
9: The chorus is a catchy situation where it's a sing-along. It's a very, you know, when it comes to sonics, it's sonically viable to a normal ear. Not to me as a musician, because if I were to make music for musicians, it would be a totally different situation.
8: Really?
9: But if I'm making money for my audiences...
8: Yeah.
9: They have to be catchy. They have to be listenable. They have to be relatable as well. Because you tell a story. You see.
8: Let's go to your first song.
9: Yes, sir.
8: What should we play for you? And what inspires that song?
9: I would love Rato Laka. Why this is inspired... Rato Laka is particularly inspired by the Sotho speaking people. When I was on TV, I was playing a Sotho speaking gent, Rantumi.
8: Yeah. Oh yes.
9: For a very long time. And that, I never used to speak Sotho in that manner, by the way.
8: Yeah.
9: You see what I'm saying? I never used to speak Sotho. No.
8: Yeah.
9: So, but when I was on Mobango, I was I needed to know how to speak Sesotho, because you can't speak Sesotho, the tongue gets tied.
10: Yeah.
9: If you're trying to speak Sesotho and you're not speaking it properly.
10: Yeah, yeah.
9: You see.
10: Did it go for training?
9: No, not even.
10: Yeah.
9: Not even. I had to. Okay, I'm a quick learner.
10: Yeah.
9: In a way. So I was pushed to learn how to speak Sesotho properly.
10: Yes.
9: To a point where they need to understand. As a matter of fact, yeah. A lot of people thought I was a Sesotho.
10: Really?
9: Yeah, they thought I was, well,
10: yeah.
9: Which is, you know, that's a different thing
10: yeah.
9: altogether. But I had to learn how to speak Sesotho. So when I created Ratulaka, I needed to honor the Sesotho speaking people, because most of the times I would record Zulu songs, Xhosa songs, or even English songs, mostly English songs.
10: Sure.
9: So this is my first Sesotho song ever.
10: That you had.
9: Yes.
10: And it speaks to your audiences.
9: Yeah, Abel, definitely.
10: Let's do the magic.
9: Definitely.

0: Thabo.
1: Good morning. Good morning to my crush guy, Brian Timber. You know, he landed at the time that as a music compiler, we were struggling to what we call Sunday music. And when his album landed, oh my God, it was a blessing to me and to other music compilers that are purely focused on the Sunday sound. That Domino's, it was given to us first on Metro FM and we played it. It was a blessing. It was the ultimate blessing. Oh, yeah. Those were the good times when, you know, radio stations used to play great music.
2: What are you saying about us, bro? What are you saying about us, man? But very interesting. And those times, yeah. Is he referring to that 90% time?
3: No.
2: It was
3: this
2: before
3: was like,
2: that.
3: Yeah, way before that. This was the times of Eddie Zondi. So Eddie Zondi was the one that actually made Domino's popular.
2: The great late Eddie Zondi,
3: yes,
2: right?
3: Yes.
2: Right. Who is this Ratu Laka that you're talking about? Was it a specific person or was it just generic?
3: Not necessarily. I mean, it's a love song.
2: Yes.
3: And I think, I normally write about love more than anything. Mm. So when I wrote Ratu Laka, it was from a point of, we were done with the album, by the way.
2: Okay.
3: We were done with the album and closing it. And I went to Lesotho and, you know, they started calling, hey, run to me. I was like, hey, okay. He goes, Legaina, okay. What are you? You know. So it was that. And then we went to Aliwal North. It was the same thing.
2: Yeah.
3: Right? And I thought to myself, Emma, no, I didn't take this thing.
2: Yeah.
3: There's something that I'm not doing right.
2: Yeah.
3: I owe Sotho speaking people a song.
2: Yeah.
3: So when I went back home, my co-producer, Fanin Tlama, I said to him, dude, we need to record a Sotho song. I know we're done, but we need to record a Sotho song. And it was like, Nalo and we are Khosan, me and Fanin Tlama.
2: Yeah.
3: So Marwesi Sotho.
2: Yes. Oh, really?
3: He's from Val, Sebokeng.
2: Yeah.
3: And so we switch most of the times. Otswani is the Rukwale in Asusutu. Women, Kambu, they are over. It's a weird thing.
2: Switching between Sotho and Khosa.
3: That's it. Yeah. And that's how we speak, me and him. And we got into studio and we wrote.
2: Just like that.
3: And I wanted it to be a happy song, love song.
2: It's something a beautiful song.
3: Yes. I wanted it to be
2: it's something else. And for those who don't understand Sotho very well, it says, let's get married and have kids.
3: Yes.
2: The song goes that far, right?
3: Yes, sir.
2: 29 minutes to 11 o'clock.
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2: Back with you, 23 minutes to 11 o'clock. You're on 702. My guest, Brian Temba. And we are hanging out with him here on 702. Needs no introduction. Great musician, singer, songwriter, actor, producer, performer, and businessman as well. You sent your voice notes to 072-702-1702. Let's hear what you have to say.
5: Morning, Thabo, and morning, Brian. Thanks for a wonderful interview. Brian Temba actually has a song with my late sister, TK, called I Find It So Strange. And to this day, I still listen to the song. It's such a beautiful song. Brian, thanks for, you know, doing that song with my sister. And I'm wishing you much success and prosperity. God bless you. Positive vibrations to you. Have a lovely day, everybody. Happy Thursday. God bless. Cheers. Bye.
6: Brian. Thabo, thank you for inviting Brian to your studio. You know, he's a man with a very rich voice. His voice is silky soft. So what I like about him is that he takes pride

0: For most people, tiredness is not a sleep problem. It's an energy production problem. And those are two completely different things. Wait 90 minutes after waking up before your first caffeinated coffee. Your adrenal system will thank you.
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2: You are a sheer talent. Whoa. Yeah. This was fire. Ratolaka. Yo, it's beautiful. Thank you. Thank you. You delivered 500%. Bongi.
3: 011-883-0702. Brian, what does that do to you? Because when you are singing, you are sending out vibrations.
4: Yeah.
3: And I'm assuming that there ought to be a response. And when people respond like this, what does it do to you?
4: Oh, man. It just confirms that what I'm doing is not bad. It's actually good, you know?
3: Yeah.
4: It starts with me, Thabo. When I create music, because I think I'm blessed in a way, in a sense that I create my own music.
3: Yeah.
4: I curate what I want to say, how I want to say it, you know?
3: What comes first, the lyrics or
4: the music?
3: The music.
4: You'd think that because I'm a singer.
3: Yeah. I assume that.
4: Yeah, exactly. And I would write, it's weird. I think in 2004, when we were working on my first album, my producer at the time was my mentor. So, and I've always been interested in studio and, you know, because I'm a geek, get at the computer.
3: Yeah.
4: You know? So I've been interested in studio and wanting to learn how to program music, how to create music. So that became a focal point. You know, I want to create music. I want to know how to. So he enforced, Hori, it's the sounds you use. You can have a studio, you have a state-of-the-art studio, but the sounds you use and what you say matters more.
3: That's just something else. I mean, you've just reminded me of a documentary. I forgot the name, but it's about how they came to write We Are the World.
4: Yeah.
3: Lionel Richie is...
4: Yes, leading, Michael Jackson.
3: Yeah, and is leading that documentary. So he says how Michael Jackson could not write music. So it was difficult for them to put things together because Michael Jackson would have to send him a tape of sound.
4: Wow. Yes, exactly.
3: In order to compensate for written music.
4: Yeah.
3: But how important is it to be able to be an all-rounder in that space, to know how to write music, to know how to sing, play instruments and all of that? But you don't have to know everything.
4: Look, you don't have to know everything.
3: Yeah,
4: but you just have to have a sense of direction and know. This is what producers do. They know what they want to hear.
3: Yes.
4: They know where the song is going and how it needs to sound at the end.
3: Yeah.
4: Which is a gift on its own. I start with music, literally.
3: Really?
4: I start with music. We program music. Me and Fanny Ntlama, that's what we do. We sit in the studio. We program music. Until a song is almost done. You know, the music, everything, the guitar, it's all there.
3: Yeah.
4: But what I love, what I do more than anything, is that I would listen to just music. I would know what needs to go there in terms of subject matter, which is weird. It's the weirdest thing, and I don't know where I get that. But I will know once I listen to a song or whatever we've created, I would know that this song needs to be a Pinaya Mama or Pinaya Yamewagundlu or Pinaya, you know, about men. Or, you know, I would know just from listening to the music.
3: Quite interesting. Let's go to John in Mamelodi. John, good morning. Thanks for calling. Welcome.
5: Ratabo, how are you?
3: Sharp is that, John?
5: Sharp. You never cease to amaze me, my bro. You're
3: sure. Hey, Tada.
4: Bro, John, I'm going to go.
5: Sharp, man. Look, there's a song that you've written, Danele.
4: Yes.
5: Did she ever come back to you?
4: Huh?
5: Did she ever come back to you?
4: Ah, she never came back to me. It's okay, Aksamia.
5: Sorry for that. Look, Bratemba, just a quick one.
4: Yeah.
5: I am a blind trumpet, right?
4: Okay.
5: And often we find it difficult.
3: John, you know, I don't want to lie. The line is bad. I'm going to ask our producers to try to get you back again so that

0: we do justice to your call. I know you took time to call, so, but I want to hear every word that you have to say. So bear with me 1 second. Our producers will try to connect with you in a short while. Do you suffer, Brian, from comparison, whether you like it or not? But as human beings, we do compare. Brian, it's like you are D'Angelo. Brian, who do people compare you with the most?
1: I think with me, it's a bit weird, Tabo, because my influences were different. With different people, ranging from gospel to R&B to, you know, to British music, to white music, if you want to call it that. But, you know, pop music. Because I listened to a lot of Joe Thomas. I listened to a lot of Tevin Campbell. I listened to your D'Angelos. Yeah. I listened to your... From the gospel fraternity, your Daryl Coles, your John P. Key, Reverend John P. Key, Smokey Norfolk, and all of that, they influenced, because I used to sing their songs to the T.
0: Yeah.
1: To a point where when I was younger, I would actually sound like them. So all of that put together influenced who Brian Timber, they influenced Brian Timber's voice, basically, to be how it is.
0: Sure.
1: So, yeah, maybe how ungoodla utlari. Yeah, unalibu Tevin Nian, unalibu Joe Thomas Nian, unalibu. You understand?
0: I hear you.
1: So,
0: And that doesn't bother you?
1: No, not at all.
0: There's a caller. Let's hear what they have to say. They're on the line now, and they want to say hi to you. Good morning.
2: Hello. How are you?
0: I'm free. How are you?
2: I'm good, thank you. It's anonymous, and it will be anonymous to Brian as well. Oh, I don't know if you will recognize me. This is.
1: No, I get the voice.
0: So you don't have to be anonymous anymore.
1: No, I get the voice, but it's okay.
2: I only tell you, you messed it up the other day when you said anonymous from.
0: Oh! I remember, I'm so sorry. I'm still embarrassed.
2: I forgive you. So, Brian, it is anonymous. I think you know who anonymous is.
1: I do. Yes. Hi, anonymous.
2: I just want to say, you know, there's certain things that people don't know about Brian and which he's very, very humble about. Mm. And this is very close to my heart because when I partnered with an organization in the U.S. where we provide menstrual cups for young girls in and around Africa and the U.S., FDA approved everything. It was a bit of a struggle because we needed some partners on the ground that were quite influential, like influencer celebrities.
0: Mm.
2: There's some that I called that were like, how much am I getting? Yeah. You know, the call with Brian, he did not even ask. He said to me, I'm in.
0: Really?
2: That is exactly, yes. And I think the reason I picked Brian, there's no, I want to be scandalous. You know, there's even, you know what I'm saying?
0: Yeah.
2: It's because we wanted to partner with someone with integrity, someone who could be trusted with the brand.
0: Yeah.
2: And Brian came on board. And every time I was in, like, he knows I'm all over the place. If I was coming to South Africa, I said, listen, we've got a concert, we're doing this, we're doing that. And we're doing a charity event. Brian would, sure as anything, always pitch up. He shows up, you know, and he's been doing this with us for years. He's our partner with Could You Menstrual Cups, and doing amazing work, and he's doing it from the heart. That's one thing I just need to put out there. He hasn't asked for publicity for it or anything like that. So I want to say, my friend, you are an amazing human being. I think I've known Brian for like 20 years plus.
0: My goodness, that's been long. Listen, Anonymous, I hope that one day you'll be blessed with a name that you'd want to share with us on the radio.
2: Brian can say who Anonymous is.
0: Okay.
1: My friend Kimpo, and she's overseas right now.
0: Oh, Mpo. Eventually we get to know your name.
1: Thank you for calling, my friend.
0: Really appreciate it. Mpo, sharp, all the best. Really appreciate it. 13 minutes to 11 o'clock. We're back with Brian Timber.
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0: I'm with Brian Timber in the studio. My name is Thabo Shole Mashau, in for Clement. Happy for you to join us. Feel free to send those voice notes through to 072-702-1702. Brian, I mean, some of the greatest musicians to have ever graced our planet Donny Hathaway is one of them.
1: Yes.
0: And it is said that when he wrote the song, Someday We'll All Be Free, he was alone.
1: Yeah.
0: And he was writing like you with someone, a producer.
1: Yeah.
0: But he went alone to the studio and he called the producer to say, this is the music that I've put together.
1: Yeah.
0: And when the producer was there, he then put the words to the song.
1: Yeah.
0: And he started crying for hours on
1: yeah.
0: end.
1: Yeah.
0: And I'm just wondering, to what extent is music spiritual?
1: Oh my God. I cannot think of a time when music isn't spiritual, unless you want to do it for commercial purposes mm. and you just want to make money and all of those things. For me, it's always been spiritual. It's always been a journey. It's always about something. You know, it can never be just music and I want to make money.
0: Are we there yet in South Africa for the musicians, for those
1: some.
0: Who are like you?
1: Some, not all of us.
0: What needs to happen?
1: Maybe we need to bring back real singers and real writers who write from a point of poetry or who write from a point of, you know, like there's a need for men to be heard right now. That's a pandemic that we need to solve in our community.
0: Agreed.
1: And the young boys that we need to talk to and all of that. Mm. There's a need for that.
0: Yeah.
1: We need to write about that. We need to write. There's a song that I've written. It's called Tears of a Man.
0: Mm.
1: You know, it's not going to come out on this album as yet. But when I wrote it, it's that thing of a man goes to work, doesn't cry. He's not even asked, are you okay?
0: Mm.
1: You see what I'm saying?
0: No,
1: as long as he can provide, that's all that matters, you know? And there's a lot of cases. I'm not saying that it's all the time that's what's happening, but there's a lot of cases of that. A
0: yeah.
1: man is just seen as a provider, not as a man that can cry.
0: Yeah. Not, as,
1: that, not as a man that can be vulnerable. So we're not allowed to be vulnerable as men.
0: Mm.
1: So we need to talk about those kind of things. We need to write about those things. And I wrote Tears of a Man because of that, because I saw the need to that. Mm. I wrote a song called That Part of Me. It is on my upcoming album. And that song is literally about a gospel. It's a gospel song that says, I miss that part of me. You know, when I used to sing gospel, when I used to worship, when I used to
0: yeah.
1: praise God, when I used to, you know, all the time I used to do that. I miss that part of me. So it's personal.
0: I see.
1: So that's why I wrote about it.
0: On YouTube, here's a message coming from Regina. And Regina says, Brian Temba, my fave, saw him performing greatly at a wedding. Got Teflop Limpopo. He is very good. Brian, I mean, you spoke about you being spiritual. To what extent does that perhaps segment or divide your fan base? Does it affect your fan base at all? Your faith?
1: Not necessarily.
0: Or is it
1: my
0: because
1: faith, no.
0: Is it because generally in South Africa the larger population
1: yes,
0: is Christian?
1: Yes, yes.
0: Yeah,
1: yes.
0: Yeah,
1: it
0: yeah.
1: doesn't at all. It
0: yeah.
1: doesn't at all. And also I'm not ashamed about my Christianity.
0: Yeah.
1: Like I put it out there.
0: Yeah.
1: you know. There. Whenever I speak about
0: it. Take it or leave it.
1: Yeah, I take it or leave it. This is who I am. You see? And I think that's another part of growth.
0: Yeah.
1: You know.
0: You know, Snoop Dogg says something very important
1: yeah.
0: about the music industry of late, especially
1: yes.
0: The digital stuff,
1: yeah.
0: All these music platforms, how they are not doing right by musicians.
1: Yeah.
0: And he says that in the old days, it was very simple.
1: Yeah.
0: You sell a million CDs, you are getting perhaps $1 from that CD.
1: Yes.
0: Then you've got $1 million.
1: Exactly.
0: Today, there are a billion downloads of your song.
1: Billion streams on streams, Spotify.
0: And then you get 5,000 rands.
1: Imagine that. Imagine
0: what
1: that.
0: Say about that?
1: One thing that I've noticed is that, yes, we put out our music because the only platforms we can do so is on, you know, your Apple Music, your YouTubes and all of those platforms. But we don't benefit from them. Financially, not so much. You see what I'm saying?
0: Mm.
1: Well, how we benefit is through shows. If we do shows, if we sell our merchandise, if we do all of those, that's how we benefit.
0: Mm.
1: But if you think you're going to benefit from the streams, you can have the highest streams, but have little money.
0: And you still need infrastructure if you need to take your music out to the people.
1: Exactly.
0: There needs to be a promoter. There needs to be promotion. There needs to be all those sorts of things in that ecosystem.
1: Yeah, a lot goes into it. Because now you have to have marketing. You have to have social media marketing.
0: Yeah.
1: You have to, apart from the marketing that's physical, you know. And then you have to have PR. And you have to pay them. You see what I'm saying? For us, I've been in the industry for a long time. So I can't perform my songs like I did 3 years ago. So I need to find somebody who's going to rearrange my music. Who's going to make my sound fresh? Who's going to make my sound like now? You see what I'm saying? So that's money on its own. So being a musician is not cheap. Mm. And sometimes you might not get back what you've invested.
0: Mm-hmm. And currently, who's your favorite South African musician? Who's doing it for you now? Here from home?
1: Yeah, it's Java.
0: Really?
1: Yeah.
0: The message?
1: I love his craft. Yeah. I love his craft. I love the way he writes. I love his originality. I think he's incredible.
0: Are people going out to concerts?
1: They are. And actually, Tabo, they want live concerts.
0: Yeah.
1: They want them.
0: Well, what's stopping us? I mean, the outlets here, Brian, Newtown, Maboneng, everywhere. What's stopping us from enjoying you guys on Friday, Saturday, Sunday? Because some of us don't have anywhere to go. We're like, we want live performance.
1: Exactly. Where do I go? You see what I mean?
0: Where do I go?
1: It boils down to finances as well. Promoters don't want to book you. If they book you, they want to book you where it's a backtrack, which is way less money, which is half of the experience. Mm. But if I have my band, if I have everything around me, I'm going to give you a full experience.
0: Yeah.
1: I would rather do that than do a backtrack performance. Mm. You see what I'm saying? But also, if I'm going to, like I've been doing, I've been trying to put my own shows together.
0: Yeah.
1: I've been trying to reach out to sponsorships to say, help me cover costs so I can pay my band, so I can pay sound, certain things. You see what I'm saying? Mm. It's hard to find sponsors to do that. Mm. It's hard to find them.
0: Is the industry not open to that?
1: Well, they are, but they're open to what's popular. Which is Mapiano or something. They're going to rush to sponsor Scorpion Kings. Mm. Then they would come and sponsor you. You see what I'm saying?
0: But so, what does it say about the quality of music then, if then it's popularity versus quality?
1: Yeah, I don't think our music is regulated how it needs to.
0: Yeah.
1: In all honesty. I think it says a lot. Yes, Mapiano is popular right now. And it's international, which is great. It's a great sound. But we have way more than Mapiano in this country. And we need to showcase that.
0: Certainly.
1: You see what I'm saying? Yeah. We need to have more live shows. We need companies to invest in live shows. We need companies to invest in artists that are coming out. Artists that are already there.
0: Sure.
1: Invest in them. Why not? Standard Bank, and I'm calling them out.
0: Yeah.
1: Invest in artists so that we can showcase. We have amazing talent in this country. Mm. Incredible talent, and it needs to be showcased.
0: 15 seconds. Brian Temba, fan is listening to us right now.
1: Yes.
0: What do you say to them?
1: I'm going to say, please support South African music. And if you think that there's an Usher, there's also a Brian Temba, there's also a Press, there's also an Afro Traction, support them. Buy their music, stream their music, download. We get more money if you download. And, you know, come to our shows. Sure. Book us, promoters, book us.
0: Fantastic. Singer, songwriter, actor, producer, performer, and businessman. Brian Temba was my guest. 2 minutes to 11.
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7: It's a Thursday, and on a Thursday we speak to the author of a local non-fiction book. And so ironic, because in the ad break I was just looking at the breaking news coming out that Gloria Steinem, the feminist crusader, has died at the age of 92. Very sad news. She really was the personification of the women's movement, Gloria Steinem dying. And this kind of ties in with what I'm about to discuss. And our book of the week is called Corporate Rebel by Sadiqa Fakir. We're so often told that if you work hard, if you keep your head down, if you prove yourself, you do a good job, success will follow. But is that actually how the workplace works, particularly for women? And Sadiqa has spent more than two decades navigating advertising, marketing, corporate boardrooms. She's been a senior executive in a leadership role. And her new book, Corporate Rebel, How to Survive and Thrive as a Woman in the Workplace, is part memoir, part survival guide, part challenge to the conventional rules of corporate success. A pleasure to welcome Sadiqa to the show today. Sadiqa, good afternoon to you.
8: Good afternoon, Mandy. Thanks for having me.
7: So the title is Corporate Rebel, right? What exactly is a corporate rebel, and what is your message here? Because you're not encouraging women to become troublemakers or be rebellious. what are you trying to tell them?
8: Undoubtedly, one of the first questions I get asked, am I going against corporate South Africa, and are we asking for a movement to rebel? Absolutely not. The corporate rebel isn't about breaking policies, ignoring regulations, or taking reckless risks. In fact, I spent most of my career in financial services, in regulated environments where risk and governance is there to actually support and protect our customers. The rebellion I'm talking about is something very different. It's to really have the courage to ask those difficult questions, the courage to challenge poor leadership, the courage to improve broken processes, the courage to speak up with respect, protecting your personal boundaries, protecting yourself in situations that may detract from your personality or your personal life, and really to break the rules where the rules are legacy issues and create new ways of working and new systems and processes that are for the fit for future South African, African for tomorrow. And sometimes, you know what, some rules exist to protect us, but other rules are there for hierarchy and bureaucracy.
7: There's often conflicting advice for women. Speak up, but don't be too aggressive. Be ambitious, don't be intimidating. Be confident, but remain likable. How do women navigate that impossible balancing act?
8: It is exceptionally, exceptionally important that firstly, a woman understands who she is. We're not men, so we can't be seen through that lens. So the first thing is to be authentically and proudly female, not burning bras or anything like that, but being authentically and comfortable being a woman. We are different. We are brought up differently, and it's to accept that difference and that nuance. The next thing is to really understand who you are from a personal brand perspective. What do you stand for? How do you show up? What do you look like? What do you say? And how do you communicate? The biggest thing for me, Mandy, is whether you're a woman or whether you're a male, how you communicate and articulate yourself and tell your story is something that is absolutely critical. I was told, and there are many schools of thought to argue, can women have it all? You know, if I'm focused on my family, I'll mess up in my corporate and vice versa. In fact, Mandy, I'm here today to say you can have it all, but you're not going to be perfect at everything every day, every moment of the day. There's some days I'm great at corporate and some days I'm not, and I fail. And I consistently say I fail, but I learn daily. Some days I'll be a great mom and other days I'll be a sucky mom. Some days I'm a great wife and a friend, and on others I need to learn. So it's a matter of having that balance, but I'm also understanding it's not an equi one size fits all fit. It's finding that navigation, but it's about your personal brand and your story.
7: Absolutely. You know, this is something I speak about often, about how you can't have it all of the time.
8: I love it.
7: And it's something that I often quote, that I reference. And your book is specifically about thriving as a woman in the workplace, but also for men, particularly male executives and managers, what should they take from it?
8: I laugh, and that's another question. You say women thriving. Is it not for men? It's written from a woman's perspective, but in fact, my husband has read this book four times. Sometimes he's...
7: Do you know that my husband's never read one of my books, just for the record?
8: Please, please play him this, okay? Maybe you can get a guilt trip.
7: Wow.
8: In fact, he has it by his bedside with notes right now. And I go, sometimes you've got...
7: I'm literally going to take this podcast and send it to him right now.
8: You do it right now. But Mandy, is leadership male or female? Or is great leadership leadership? I've had really amazing female leaders and I've had terrible female leaders. I've had exceptional male leaders and I've had terrible male leaders. Leadership does not discriminate, okay? Difficult bosses do not discriminate. Imposter syndrome does not discriminate. And he absolutely, when I spoke with my husband, he says that the leadership lessons from a female's perspective actually made him more empathetic. It actually made him see, I saw you as my wife, but now watching you navigate corporate, but being the mother of my children and my wife, made me see you differently. And the males that choose to read this book, one of the males that are currently reading it said it brought out his badass.
7: So, I love that.
8: So, and I love it as well. And it's basically for anyone who unapologetically wants to become a better leader, in my view, and wants to improve themselves.
7: There's such a big conversation taking place around mentors and sponsors and the networks that all of these play in your career. Mentorship is something I take very, very seriously with young journalists. What has your experience been and what do you say about that? Firstly, the difference, but the having someone who gives you advice and somebody who actually advocates for you when you're not in the room.
8: I must be honest. I advocate for both, but I advocate that the world needs more sponsors, especially women sponsors. In 20 years of my career, I've mostly noticed women who bring women down. And in this corporate world where we've listened to a very interesting stat during Women's Month that only 26% of headlines cover women. So it says that we're underrepresented. And then on top of that, having Crab syndrome of bringing women down, that's really not called for. So my view is we need more sponsors in the room to go have a listen to this podcast. Listen to Mandy, listen to Sadika. Have a listen, have a meet with someone. She's showing true potential. He's throwing true potential. Sponsors speak behind your back in the right type of way, I say. Mentorship, I believe, needs to be a lot more structured, Mandy. I've wasted much of my time, and I'm going to be blatantly honest, on mentees that were not serious about the process. I advocate mentorship, but it must be structured. Mentees must be serious about the mentors and respect the leaders that they ask for mentorship, one. Two, there has to be a chemistry between the both of them to continue, and the mentor must be prepared, but the mentee has to prepare for these mentee sessions. So I have burnt my fingers numerous times, and I have an inbox filled with, please, will you mentor me? And when I go back to going, have you gone to my podcast? Have you listened to this interview with us? Is this not a form of mentorship? So I think there's also a misconception of what mentorship is. Mentorship could be a TED talk. Mentorship could be this podcast right now. Mentorship is not meeting at your local coffee shop for a coffee, doing a little selfie flex, hashtag humble life, hashtag guess who I know. It's not about that. And
7: I'm just laughing because it's true.
8: It is true. It is true. And my younger days, I got excited. Hey, oh, look who wants me to mentor them. And it was a flex and I had to learn. I will mentor those that have the right rationale and the right reasons. And I have a good judge of character as to what is authentic mentorship. But I advocate more sponsors, please.
7: You also touch on burnout and breakdowns. Was there a point for you when your ambition came at too high a personal cost?
8: It always comes at a personal cost, and I can never say there's a such thing as work-life balance. I think we've all, you're a busy woman as well, and understand that there isn't actually a simple equation that you can plug personal life here, plug work life here. And there are instances, it's not ongoing, where I go, okay, Sadika, you've got to watch this. And my husband and I created this thing called micro moments. So we may not be able to go out on a couple's date or a couple's weekend because my diary may not permit it. But we have 5 minutes of undisturbed time, whether we're praying together, having a coffee date together, chatting with the kids, spending time with one of our mini chihuahuas. I have a pack of them. And it's really to balance and fine tune that. So burnout does happen, and it happens rapidly. You have to see the signals and stop it beforehand. There isn't, unfortunately, a thing called work-life balance. You've got to make your professional life. It's the great myth.
7: If there's a young woman listening to us sitting at her desk right now feeling overlooked or unpaid or invisible, what's the first thing you would tell her to do tomorrow morning?
8: I'd tell her tonight to reflect on really going back to who she is and writing her story from her past, her present, and what her future looks like. If you are unable to articulate yourself, your story, your ambitions, no one's going to take you seriously.
7: Oh, brilliant. Sadiqa, I love chatting to you. The book is fabulous. Well done. And so much wisdom that you've shared with so many people out there. Thank you so much.
8: Truly appreciate it. Take care, Mandy.
7: Sadiqa Fakira, the author of our book of the week. It's called Corporate Rebel. It's full of wisdom nuggets, as you've heard from that conversation with her. Something that I speak about so often, the great myth of work-life balance. It truly is a myth. And so often you hear from Sheryl Sandberg that you should lean in. But can you ever truly have it all? That's a whole other conversation.
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9: I think important breaking news is this. The regulator was notified by the operator on day 1 September 2026, i.e. today, that it is withdrawing its application for approval for a third flypast that was planned for this coming weekend. So the planes are not going to be flying over the FNB stadium ahead of the third test between the Springboks and the All Black.
4: John Perlman.
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10: What's the wrap of your eyewitness news? I'm Mikey Malapo. Advocate Ntuthuzelo Vanara has been appointed acting head of the Investigating Directorate Against Corruption with immediate effect. Justice and Constitutional Development Minister Mamoloko Kubai, in consultation with National Director of Public Prosecutions Advocate Andy Mutibi, announced the appointment last night. Vanara's appointment comes more than a month after Advocate Andrea Johnson resigned as IDAC head following explosive allegations at the Madlanga Commission and intense scrutiny of her leadership at the Anti-Corruption Unit. Advocate Vanara currently serves at the executive level as chief legal counsel of the Special Investigating Unit. He's described as a leader well-versed in legal, governance and regulatory matters with more than 25 years experience across state institutions, state-owned enterprises, parliament and other environments. Opposition parties have suggested President Cyril Ramaphosa deliberately acted to conceal the burglary on his Parapara farm in 2020. This was an argument before the Western Cape High Court yesterday. The ATM and EFF presented their arguments in opposition to an application by Ramaphosa to set aside a parliamentary report that has led to him facing impeachment in connection with this event. On Wednesday, the President's legal team argued it would have been absurd to expect the President to report the crime at a police station personally. The EFF says the president not openly reporting the crime is similar to him acting in bad faith. Advocate Mfesane Kasiboto said this is also borne out by police reports that the amount of money stolen was probably more than originally declared.
11: That speaks squarely to that very charge, which is to say in bad faith you sought to conceal when you had a positive duty to report.
10: During yesterday's proceedings, the MK party also accused Ramaphosa of using delay in tactics in relation to providing South Africans with answers on the Parapara saga. The party also questioned the jurisdiction of the Western Cape High Court for hearing his review of a parliamentary report which suggests he misconducted himself following the theft of $500,000 from the farm in 2020. The MKP will continue its arguments when proceedings resume today. Gauteng's political killings task team has secured arrests in two separate multi-million rand fraud cases. A 40-year-old fleet supplier was arrested yesterday at a mall in Pretoria for alleged tender fraud. The suspect was contracted to deliver 18 vehicles, including municipal trucks, but only 7 vehicles were reportedly delivered. The suspect is due in court on Monday. Meanwhile, the task team also arrested the suspected mastermind of an alleged electricity scheme. A 25-year-old woman is the 8th suspect in the case. Police allege the group orchestrated a scheme where they instructed municipal clients in debt to pay money into private accounts for electricity restoration. Police spokesperson Athlenda Mate.
12: The suspect was rearrested shortly after being released on bail in an unrelated matter. She is expected to make her first appearance in court on Monday, facing charges of theft, damage to and theft of critical infrastructure, as well as money laundering.
10: Basic Education Minister Siviwe Kwakhube says her decision to pump the brakes on a 1 billion rand catalogue tender was to protect the public purse. She says the tender has been suspended indefinitely following an independent investigation that found areas of non-compliance and governance weaknesses. Kwakhube had earlier ordered the tender's suspension pending an investigation by the Auditor General after questions were raised about the track record of the company that was awarded the contract. She says for the 2027 school year, the existing grade 1 to 3 catalogue of previously approved foundation phase materials will remain available to provinces and schools.
13: I've taken this decision because we cannot allow uncertainty around procurement to jeopardize the 2027 academic year. Our educators need learning materials in their classrooms on time. Parents and taxpayers need to know that public money is being spent responsibly and through processes that command public confidence.
10: The family of one of the missing South Africans in Nepal is due to land in the South Asian country this morning after leaving Homeswell yesterday to go search for their loved one in the disaster-stricken country. Teresha Govender is one of 6 South Africans still at large following devastating floods in the country. The 33-year-old data analyst from Durban flew to Nepal last month to celebrate her birthday and participate in a religious pilgrimage to Mount Kailash. Meanwhile, in Nepal, the UN has warned of the challenges facing aid workers in reaching flood survivors after devastating floods damaged most major roads. This has forced aid workers to consider using cargo drones and porters to reach isolated communities. More than 1,200 people have been killed and nearly 5,000 others are missing on both sides of the China-Nepal border. And the National Consumer Commission is warning consumers about a recall of certain shampoo products from Woolworths. The retailer says a limited batch of the 250ml W Beauty Complete Clarifying Shampoo has tested positive for a rod-shaped bacterium known to contaminate water-based cosmetic products. The bacteria can cause rare opportunistic infections in people with weakened immune systems. Spokesperson Peton Daba says the product has been sold in stores since July last year in South Africa, Botswana, Lesotho and Eswatini.
14: And the identifying SKU number is 600-9233-284823. To stop using the product and take it back to the point of purchase for a full refund. Remember, you do not need to have any proof of purchase when a product is being recalled.
10: A look at your weather. A cloudy Friday in store for Gauteng with isolated showers expected today. Joburg drops to overnight lows of 10 degrees and peaks at highs of 21 degrees. Pretoria is at 13 and 26. Vereeniging is at 11 and 21 degrees. A partly cloudy day in store for Cape Town today with strong southeasterly winds at a low of 12 and a high of 19 degrees. 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And that's a wrap of your Eyewitness News.
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0: 17 minutes after 9 o'clock. My guest is Teboho Kaas, Public Interest SA Chairperson. We're talking the Madanga Commission this evening. Bratebza, thank you so much for joining me this evening. It's been a long time coming. I've been looking forward to this conversation with you for some time now. Perhaps for those of us who don't know what the Public Interest SA is all about, please could you enlighten our listeners?
16: Well, thank you, Praops. It's been a long time coming. I know that scheduling has been an issue on both ends. And I'm glad that Ms. Teddy has been able to bring us together tonight.
0: Indeed.
16: And to your listeners and anyone who may be passing by a wireless and hearing this and wondering who's Public Interest SA. Public Interest SA is a civil society organization that I founded in 2008, precisely to address the kind of societal issues that are affecting us. But we are very much careful and discerning in terms of the issues that we would like to address in the public interest, because the public interest can be anything, Aubrey, from air pollution to child safety in vehicles and many other things. So, you know, so we have to be very focused in terms of what we do.
0: Sure.
16: And maybe even before I tell your viewers, I mean, your listeners, sorry, as to further as to what areas we seek to intervene in as public interest, I say, let me also, to those who may not be aware, and I think probably 99%, the SA in public interest is often mistaken with South Africa, which we don't mind. It's a deliberate intention to leave the SA, because anything that has got SA, it means it's South Africa. So which is fine, because we operate throughout the country. But the SA stands for strategic action.
0: What
16: we do, spoke to you that we are selective and discerning, is because we want to intervene in areas that we believe that interventions may not be as robust or as active as they ought to be. So we would take a strategic decision to intervene. And that is how we do, you know, we filter through the kind of issues that are germane to what we do. So the four key main programs that we operate in is economic inclusion. We know that there's everybody talking about BEE and all that, but we are also more concerned about those areas that many people might not be picking on. For instance, the impact of mining in rural areas, the economies in rural areas, and also the migration away or the turning away or the drive towards clean energy, what impact it has on those economies that depend on mines in those areas, and what the degradation has done and the responsibilities of others to take to make sure that they atone or no, sorry, they ameliorate the damage they do there, of course. But it is narrow. There are environmental lobbies out there and all that, so we let them do as good and as a job that they've been doing. What we do is just maybe to even target just SMEs insofar as they are concerned. That we will, of course, engage in other areas of public interest, of transformation from time to time, but we are also strategic and selective in terms of what we do. The next option is public procurement, where we've established the procurement barometer. We'll be releasing the results, the stats in the coming week pertaining specifically to National Treasury's restricted supplier and tender defaulter database, who have been listed for what, and who are the big dodgers, and who are the big culprits, and why is it the efficacy of that and all this. So that is also a narrow thing that talks to open procurement, but also we do also policy interventions in contributions to bills and so forth. And then the other one, which is where most of the activity seems to be focused on, is on whistleblowing, as well as Electoral Integrity Project with the IEC last year. When we had discussions with them, they felt maybe it's a good idea that public interest look into mobilizing election observers nationally, because there's a gap. We currently, as South Africa, need more than 10,000 election observers to ensure that the elections are held in fair environment. We're not suggesting that they haven't been so far, but the more you have election observers, the more assurances is given to the results. So that's something that we're still cooking, but we're not targeting the local government elections. We'll most likely hear more about on us when it comes to the next national election. And then also linked in that space also, obviously I spoke about whistleblowing, which includes the Whistleblower Awards and Whistleblower Summit, which we are going to be hosting sometime end of October. And I hope you'll also be able to join us, perhaps. So those are the two main things that operate in that domain of governance and ethics. Then the next one, or the last one, will be justice and equity, where when what started first as helping identify gaps or areas of weaknesses within the criminal justice system, we focused on statement taking, you know, what they call an A1 statement, how a genesis of what a matter of a matter before it goes to court, when you go there to report it, how is it recorded, the, you know, the provenance of the information that the integrity of the information, how, and the chain of command, how it goes through all the way to court. And but more importantly, language is important, because what you say could be lost to translation at the police station by a constable or a sergeant, and by the time it goes to court, you'll be saying, no, sorry, Maj, I didn't say that, this is what I meant. So we touch, where are the gaps, how can you help some? So we also have been roped in by SAPS in the project that will help modernize SAPS, improve SAPS value chain throughout, from modernizing the police stations, introducing digital statement taking, and many other things, removing some of the things, mundane things from SAPS, and making sure we digitize the environment. So in a nutshell, that's the kind of things that we do as a bunch of volunteers, with only a couple of full-time people who help coordinate us. But it's a bunch of volunteers, and we are glad to see an upsurge in recent months of people of raising their hands and say, what can we do?
17: Yeah.
16: And we want guilty everybody to do this. Sorry, I took up your time.
17: No. Excellent. Let me tell you this. I mean, I've been aware of the existence of Public Interest SA for the longest time. I got to tell you that it's the first time I heard and have come to understand that the SA didn't mean South Africa. it was strategic. What did you say it was? Strategic?
16: Strategic action.
17: Strategic. All these years, I've thought it meant South Africa. But that's fine. That's great. The reason why I wanted you to start off and explain the value proposition of Public Interest SA is because of the conversation I wanted to have with you today, which is the look at some of the things that are happening at the Madlanga Commission, and perhaps some of those narrow issues that you talk about or you have an interest in as an organization, and how indeed the Madlanga Commission is responding to some of the issues that you've been talking about. And maybe before we even go into some of the bigger high-profile issues, today we heard that the suspended head of police in Eguruleni, Julius Mkhwanazi, was charged once more while he was in a holding cell. I'm told this is the fifth charge, fifth. I made mention of the fact that he remains suspended. I looked also at the fact that the minister of the police, Senzo Mkhono, with all of the issues that he is alleged to have committed, he also remains suspended. We have the head of police, the commissioner of police of the Republic of South Africa, Fanim Masemola, also suspended, but also facing some serious allegations. The deputy head of the police, Shadrach Sibiya, also with a number of allegations against him, also suspended. The list seems to go on and on and on. And all of these people remain suspended. Now, there is, of course, the principle of innocent until proven guilty and so forth. But I'm interested, from your standpoint, what is the messaging of all of this subliminally to society? In other words, we understand the legal principle. But what are we understanding, and how does it affect our relationship and the credibility of our justice system?
16: You know, that's a profoundly great question you just posed, Aubrey, and I'm quite so delighted to actually even think about how one would navigate that. Because at the center of it all is that when people remain suspended, they draw salaries. Mm-hmm. In some instances, others do also side jobs while they're at home, because you cannot expect somebody to sit and switch on a TV every day.
17: Sure.
16: They want to keep themselves be busy, fit, and mentally and both physically. So chances are they're likely going to do that. But also, especially in the SAPS environment, or should I say broader, the broader criminal criminal justice environment. But it's more prevalent in SAPS, where you have got officials who've been on suspension, some for more than 10 years. So you ask yourself, don't the laws, the labor laws, say you must suspend somebody to a certain number of time, I think it's 90 days or 60 days, failing which if you cannot charge them or you cannot resolve the thing, they must go back to work. I thought there's something like that. Sure. I just can't put my fingers on my mind together as to what exactly is that talks to that. But certainly, but then you ask yourself, if you're going to have people sitting at home for as long as a political appointee Minister Mkhunu is concerned, for example, Minister Mkhunu suspended. Is it more than a year now? Am I right?
17: Almost. I think it might actually be more than a year now.
16: Yes.
17: Sure. Yeah.
16: You know, and you ask yourself though, for all that time, what has Minister Mkhunu done to deserve a salary that he's been drawing from? And it's not so much only about the money, but because we don't have any. The fiscal is always complaining. They wanted to raise that by 0.5% the other time. Just to show you how every penny counts. And yet we also have got a police ministry that is bloated, where you've got two deputy ministers and an acting minister, and an acting, as you rightly put it, an acting national commissioner, who have to look for over the portfolios that the people on suspensions are doing. You ask yourself, these suspensions themselves, what message do they convey to the ordinary South citizen? It says to an ordinary citizen that for as long as you are politically connected, for example, you can get away with being home and earning a salary or, you know, for doing nothing. For as long as you are crooked and you are working, you've got people above you who may are just as bad or maybe even worse. You are likely to also sit home for as long as you want, even 10 years, you enjoy salary because accountability might be at the cost of others in your environment. So rather maybe remove him. But also suspension has also been used as a tool to wage internal battles where there are factional battles in institutions, especially in SAPS, because or in government general, because they know that once they suspend you and put you in Siberia, as they often call it in political circles, you are going to allow somebody to come and act and be able to be at the behest of those who put him there, likely, and they'll be able to pay back favors in one or the other, mainly through corrupt procurement activity. Now, that on its own is a risk that if we don't look to government to close it, we're going to perpetually live breed a situation where we see suspensions being increased, and not as a form of accountability, but as a form of perpetuating other ills. And for an ordinary citizen, we're observant of those conduct. And we don't say all suspensions are intended for those purposes, but we do know that often suspensions mean that. You can quote many departments. So the Department of Health, some of the DGs and DCGs have also been suspended. We don't know what's going on with that matter. You can go on and on and on. And that is really something that we as citizens, we as voters, we need to be demanding accountability from government as to what do you intend to do with this malai or pandemic of suspensions, never-ending suspensions for that matter.
17: You see, Bradebza, I'm concerned, and again, this is an intuitive concern that is not backed up by any scientific research at all. But I'm concerned about the idea that there are certain messages that we are sending out to society, particularly at a time when we are trying to reset the levels of credibility of our justice system, which is at an all-time low, I would argue. with very little fear of contradiction, that there are certain things that we legalize about, that are relegated to legalese and not the practical requirements of the management of society for the good. And my sense is that, and you've already mentioned the fact that sometimes these suspensions are tools for unethical behavior. They are an easy way of saying, no, well, the investigation is still going on, and we have this legal principle that says that somebody is innocent until proven guilty. But that person isn't entirely innocent if they are already under the scrutiny of an investigation and they are being paid for... they're being paid, but there's no service being rendered. So I get the sense that I get the argument that says, well, this person isn't guilty. Let the investigation. Yeah. I get that. But surely there should be some sort of time frame. And I think you've mentioned that maybe there's a 90-day. I don't know what the rules are. If you know, by the way, please give us a call. But what are the rules around these suspensions that seem to go on in perpetuity, folks, where we are not getting bang for our buck? We are the taxpayers, the payers of these salaries. But there is, I would argue, Bratebza, a subliminal message that says the rigor, the desire to see justice is delayed when we don't see anything happen and we hear that people are earning salaries over months and months and months. A case in point for me is...
18: I was just gonna add that, and at the cost to us taxpayers, it's not like we don't feel the pinch. But sorry, I interrupted you.
17: So the point I'm trying to make is there a tearing of the fabric of society's perception of the credibility of the justice system when we see these prolonged suspensions with very little resolution to them? And if there is resolution, it's always something that is hushed at the end of a conversation. It doesn't have the same high profile as when we first started off to hear about this. And maybe you could blame a whole lot of different sectors, even the media, for that. But what I'm saying is that, is there no weakening of society's perception of the credibility of the criminal justice system for which the Maldanga Commission was established?
18: I was tempted to interject and say white fabric, because the fabric of society, there's nothing left. It's torn up and shredded, and we lost our innocence when the arms deal came about, and today there's still no accountability for it, and many other excesses. We don't get to be angry enough as members of society to ensure that we demand that performance and service delivery that we should be expecting from our elected and appointed public office bearers. And unfortunately, that is the reality of the situation. And also us as society, we don't take responsibility in our own spaces, and that's where it should be starting. We don't take responsibility in our own homes. So we also now weaken our moral voice. We cannot speak with moral authority because as an adult, my conduct before kids leaves a lot to be done. And therefore, I lose my authority when I get home because my kids get to know what I'm up to when I'm out there in the streets, for example. Or we don't get to be vested in what our kids are doing at school, especially from early education level. So I'm going back that to that level to say, now, if you translate this all the way to somebody now getting into work, into employment, we are not ethically moored. You know, there's no ethical awareness. There's no ethical resilience. And therefore, even when we elect individuals or parties, as it is often the case through our electoral system, we don't ask questions or probe enough to say individuals at that point, what do we expect of them? We cannot expect a society where corruption is zero, but we should at least have a minimum expectation insofar as public conduct is concerned. And that filters through to work environment, because if I'm want to stealing time off my employer, I'm pretending to be teleworking, and yet I'm at a golf course with my device in front of me so that they can see, the device can be fooled that I'm actually in front of my computer, but yet I'm not working. Mm-hmm. It goes to our individual domains, and therefore the same translates to the criminal justice system. If a police officer knows I can take a nap, and even my colleagues see that I'm napping while I'm at work when I'm supposed to be doing some work, and they don't intervene, they don't blow a whistle, they don't speak out, then suddenly it behoves us across the value chain. It because you and I, when we drive from a party a bit tipsy, we put something in the palms of a Gauteng is too expensive, you know. We've seen people being driven or escorted to ATMs to go and get the right cold amount of cold drink. And we keep it blind eye. I've got people that I know who, instead of being getting a citation or maybe even the consequences of being locked up, they would rather pay a couple of thousand rands just for the other guys to look the other way. And those are the little things that we frown upon, even in society. In fact, some of them becomes a badge of honor that I get to be able to work, to speak my way out of. I don't want us to come and pontificate and sound like holier than thou. From time to time, you find yourself where you're having lunch and you already had two glasses of wine, and therefore legally you might be over the limit. So it happens even to us, you and I. Mm-hmm. So, but the point is, where it happens deliberately, where we encourage it in society, that breaking the law is a norm. So even those who are at work, they'll break the law. They'll break the law by putting somebody on suspension or signing off a sick leave for somebody who's been sick for 5 months. I can't remember which one of the generals

0: For most people, tiredness is not a sleep problem. It's an energy production problem. And those are two completely different things. Wait 90 minutes after waking up before your first caffeinated coffee. Your adrenal system will thank you.
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2: And we're not asking ourselves what happened to that money set aside for the national dialogue, because this is where these conversations belong. Yeah. We seem to have forgotten about it. In fact, Mandela has become the national dialogue because we see ourselves through the prism of those who appear there, and when they're being asked probing questions and they fail to answer or to account for their actions. And yet we don't ask, why is that national the dialogue? We're only having our national dialogues on platforms such as yours. And we're asking ourselves, what about those who have made allocations that are going to spend hundreds and hundreds of millions on this project? Are we getting bang for the money? So, and that talks to a broader, it brings about a broader conversation about how we can do better as public servants and how we should also be able to hold each other accountable.
3: 011-883-0702 is the number to dial. I invite you to be part of this conversation as we analyze the rationale for our desire for an ethical criminal justice system. And Teboho Kass is raising some very, very interesting and, I suppose, convicting questions around the fact that, yes, we are citizens of this country and we are right to desire and to demand a criminal justice system that works, that's ethical, that fights and wins, reasonably so, the fight against criminality and crime. But to what extent have we, at a personal level, been active participants of criminality? And we might argue it away as negligent misdemeanors, like putting in a 50 rand or 100 rand note in the palm of a police officer who has busted you for not wearing your seatbelt or speaking on your cell phone, or maybe you're a bit tipsy after that dinner date. To what extent are we hypocritical in the way that we desire accountability and yet we are the very participants in some of the criminal behavior that, when its accumulative results are understood, we may be part of the main and big problem. I want to set that aside, but I'd love to take your calls on this at 011-883-0702. To what extent have we lost our right to complain because we ourselves have lost our ability to speak with any moral authority because we are hypocritical enough to enjoy the benefits of unethical and criminal behavior, but we excuse it as a negligible misdemeanor? Because ultimately, folks, the temperature is set by us. That's the question that Teboho Kass is asking us to consider tonight. 011-883-0702. Would love to hear your thoughts around these things. Yes, I know you pay tax. I know. I know that the country has laws and we have a constitution and those laws should bite. But are we the people that have still the right to demand that our laws bite? But Debza, let's go to the Madlanga Commission. I look at the Madlanga Commission and I sometimes get this image in my mind of a child who is the product of a marriage that is on the rocks and that the family or the parents stay together because, well, for the sake of the child. And for me, the Madlanga Commission sometimes feels that way, that it is carrying the load of a political settlement, which is the desire to have a functioning Republic of South Africa. But it is a child of this thing, of this Republic of

0: of South Africa that now bears this gargantuan responsibility of keeping society together when society is breaking under the weight of lawlessness, unethical behavior, criminality, corruption. It just feels to me like the Madlanga Commission has been given a task maybe too big for the responsibility that we expect from it. Your thoughts?
1: You know, that's a very profound question you just asked, because we already are pinning so much on the Madlanga Commission, and yet we realize we should also accept that what you are seeing is just scratching the tip, scratching the surface. I mean, just the tip of the iceberg. We haven't seen the drivers, the machinations that happen underneath. We're just scratching the surface. The criminal network is such that controls politics, business, and society, including the religious society itself. Now, you ask yourself, do we expect Madlanga to solve all of our problems? No. It makes for good introspection as a society to see what through the ourselves through the prism of what is happening in terms of the criminal justice system. But like the Zondo Commission, it only scratched the surface. And even if we have Madlanga, there's no way to start with. Let us disabuse ourselves that we cannot have a Madlanga Commission that runs in perpetuity. Something has to give. It's either as a society we take collective action and say, let's make our democracy work. So far, and normal. And let's make our democracy work is our mantra, payoff line, by the way. So what is it that we need to do to make our democracy work? It's to ensure that the things that we hear of at Madlanga Commission don't have a chance of appearing, of recurring. But do we really realistically believe, perhaps, that after the recommendations, after the CRTT has picked up their people, CRTT and the PKTT have picked up their people that have been identified through the Madlanga Commission, all will be well? No. We still have a criminal justice system where lawyers take bail money, dripping with blood, to get accused, heinous, people accused of heinous crime on bail and off the street to go and commit more, and onto the street to go and commit more crime in society. We need to have that conversation within the legal sector itself and say, why is it that despite the laws being there, the FIC, Financial Intelligence Act, the FICA, as well as the Know Your Client, KYC, why is it that somebody who purports to be a taxi driver and a cleaner of taxis at a rank can afford bail for 50,000 or 100,000? Who's behind that paying that? What is it that we are really see happening? And the lawyers are the enablers, because in spite of the fact that they are an accounting institution as per that FIC law, Financial Intelligence, FICA law, Act, sorry, they don't necessarily do the investigation to dig and say, where does Teboho get this 100,000 for bail? Mm-hmm. Or sometimes they just turn a blind eye because they know, as long as the fees are paid. And that also contributes to impunity, because we know that the Inkabi will go and do their dust up. Mm-hmm. Behind Inkabi, there's somebody who says, no, I run taxis, so I get money in cash, so here's 100,000 for bail for my Inkabi. And there's no accountability. And sometimes they even overpay the bail through CIT and other proceeds of crime. And then once they're released on bail or the matter has been successfully defended, they get the money back into the system. That's money laundering and all the balance, and including minus the balance of what the lawyers might be charging and all that. So we need to have those conversations. And I don't see the Madlanga Commission even beginning to go there. The lawyers abuse the system. There's this thing called the principle called the cap rank rule, where based on the UK or its origins, comes from the UK, where the first cap on the rank will be obliged to pick up the fare or the passenger.
2: Yeah, yeah, yeah, yeah.
1: So the advocates, especially including senior counsels, as long as they are available and they have the expertise to do that matter, they are compelled through this cabining rule to represent even the most heinous, and some of them to even go and lie and say this man is terminally ill, when in fact this man has no way terminally ill. He's just fit, as he can shame a lot of the 20-something-year-olds because of his fitness, and that yet we don't get angry enough and ask questions and demand answers that will make sure that we get rid of this. So the Matanga Commission is an eye-opener, because if you look at just what happened this week, it has revealed business people who go and put in money, millions into a potential or prospective supplier for potential future use in case they get a tender. Just as we had IDEC will arrest somebody in case they make a future crime or commit a future crime. Now we've got business people say, here's money, don't ask where it comes from, hold it for me in case I come and draw down for you from you from stock. You ask yourself, is that how business should be done? Is that how we as society are acceptable? But we keep a blind eye, because you and I, when we're at those five-star nightclubs or restaurants, we adore them. We see how they move. You just have to look at somebody like a Kate Matlala, a very intelligent man. Mm. I'm saying that honestly, that's how he comes to his demeanor, his calmness. He knows how to conduct himself. And yet, what you know is that his crimes are not victimless. When he goes and do what he's alleged to have done at Tembisa Hospital, him and the Mahumelas of this world, there's somebody who's not getting medication. There's somebody who's not getting that drip. There's somebody who's not getting that bed, that meal, that whatever it is that they need at a health facility. Because now we adore them when you see their Pagani and Huawei, whatever it is.
0: Khrutman,
1: you know, and what the way the deference, we wish for that lifestyle, and that we need to also be exposing our kids to say, but is it the ostentatious lifestyle? Nothing wrong if you can afford to go on holiday and go and pop bottles and all that, but if the source of that wealth is from somebody who's taking money, diverting funds from public utilities where it's intended to help you and I, then we should be, there's a conversation you should be having in the family. Because I see my daughter coming with the iPhone version 19, I don't know what the level is now lately, but we don't ask those questions. We don't push back. We keep a blind eye, because now the fridge is filled, the parking, the garage is now got a car that we don't know where it comes from and how it was. But we also don't take that responsibility to. And then that's where we see the case of Matlalas of this world flourishing. And it's a sad thing, because the Matlanga Commission itself just shows us just how far down the criminal elements had cornered our criminal justice system.
0: I'm sorry, but I don't want to let you go before I ask this question, because I know that you might have been thinking about it. That we seem to have hamstrung ourselves to have the conversation about justice because we don't know the difference between the conversation about accountability, liability, and responsibility. So we only have the conversation generally in this country about responsibility and liability. We seem not to have broken into the idea that even before you ask for liability and responsibility, you must have an understanding of the concept of accountability, which goes beyond the question of is a person practically and tacitly guilty of something. But the very idea that they are associated with a particular issue, if they hold a particular level of authority in society, already becomes problematic. And my question to you, again, which is something that I see the Matlanga Commission is beginning to reveal, the Kambebe Commission is beginning to reveal those issues also around the fact that former presidents are uncomfortable with somebody who will ask uncomfortable questions. And it appears to me that we want a conversation that deals only with responsibility and liability, but not accountability. And therefore, we can't have the ethical conversation because we've hamstrung ourselves, because we don't understand the connection, the relationship between accountability, responsibility, and liability. Comment on that, Pratibza.
1: You know, that question on its own is so deep. It runs deep. And it is not only talking to public sector officials or public officials or business people. It also talked to members of the fourth estate whom we expect as members of to shine a light on malfeasance. But if it benefits me, if I'm a member of the fourth estate, I'll likely drink the Kool-Aid and only report on things that I believe will earn me access to you, to scoops and all that. And we've seen it happen at IDEC with IDEC. I don't want to mention names, but we've seen how media people can be gullible or susceptible to enable bad things. And there's no accountability. You ask yourself, has anybody accounted in the media space for their actions, no matter how minute, which were huge, in terms of enabling the likes of Andre Johnson, and others to do the kind of things that they're accused of.
0: Yeah.
1: No, we don't. So accountability gap is quite wide across all sectors of society. And that is the questions that we don't ask. We don't get angry enough. We've got a fleeting flat with anger, and then we move on to the next big destruction, and it's such is the cycle of life, and we don't demand accountability. So accountability is the center of what we drive for, and it doesn't make for good friendships. You know, it doesn't make for good dinner invites or golf invites or whatever invites are out there, because when you ask serious and deep question, people tend to take things personally, as if you are attacking the individual and not the conduct you are asking for. And we can be friends, but we can still be able to ask for us to account for what is expected of us.
0: I want to take some calls. Easy is in Tembisa. Hi, Easy.
2: How are you?
0: Very good, thanks. Easy, what are your thoughts?
2: I think that is my thought. We are a non-action society. I believe we've been well studied for this past 32 years, that even the number one citizen of this country would say, I will dare go out and bring someone whom has been chased from the government because of some criminality, but I'll bring that person today. They will talk, because that's the society which does not take action, but it's a society that listens to just talk, like our guest has said. We just get angry and we talk, and we move to the next. These days it's Matanga. We talk. Next day there will be maybe Aubrey's commission. Yeah. Then we talk, but there is none action. So when I'm saying we've been studied, people, even criminals, political criminals, they are able to do extremely things that no world has ever done, because they know South Africa will talk. Now we are in the areas of podcast. We're all feeding on them. TikTok, Facebook, we just feed on them, but no action on ground at all. That is my comment, Bra.
0: Easy in Tembisa, thanks very much for your call. Jack is in Hammanskraal, Bra Jack.
3: How are you? Thanks for coming to me. I'm just saying I agree with you 100%. We are a criminal society, and we don't have much moral ground to criticize even our politicians. If you can see, speaking as a man, how boys and men urinate in public, drive recklessly, skipping traffic lights and stop signs, and yet we want our politicians to be fit and trim and proper. So what I'm saying it does is that if our politicians were for some chance be the right moral people, they would be very confused to lead a confused bunch of people like we are in South Africa.
0: Jack and Hammanskraal, much appreciated. Are we clutching at straws as we close, Pratibza, when we talk about... We talk about, you know, this rage that we perform temporarily until the next story and so forth. Is this an important enough conversation for us to be raising awareness about the real problem rather than saying, oh, you know, we're angry at the fact that a particular person hasn't been arrested? My sense is that the problem is far deeper. It's far more systemic than whether or not a minister is fired or a commissioner is arrested and put in jail and wears orange. It sounds to me like we have a bigger problem than what we realize.
1: We do. And that bigger problem is who guards those who seek who demand accountability, including us civil society members.
0: And the Fourth Estate.
1: And the Fourth Estate, where we ask of others, but we don't do as we demand of others, and that's a sad thing. And it's gonna need a great drive from society, active citizenship, ethical citizenship, and many other things. But it all points down to you and I as individuals. So what are we doing in our own small spaces?
0: Deborah Hawkhurst, Public Interest SA chairperson. How do we get in touch with you?
1: Our office number is 010-005-884. Otherwise, you can email us for the public, one word, for the public at publicinterest.org.za.
0: Honor talking to you as always, Deborah Hawkhurst, Public Interest SA chairperson.
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1: What's the wrap of your eyewitness news? I'm Mikey Malapo. Advocate Ntuthuzelo Vanara has been appointed acting head of the Investigating Directorate Against Corruption with immediate effect. Justice and Constitutional Development Minister Mamoloko Kubai, in consultation with National Director of Public Prosecutions Advocate Andy Mutibi, announced the appointment last night. Vanara's appointment comes more than a month after Advocate Andrea Johnson resigned as IDEC head following explosive allegations at the Madlanga Commission and intense scrutiny of her leadership at the anti-corruption unit. Advocate Vanara currently serves at the executive level as chief legal counsel of the special investigating unit. He's described as a leader well-versed in legal, governance and regulatory matters with more than 25 years experience across state institutions, state-owned enterprises, parliament and other environments. Opposition parties have suggested President Cyril Ramaphosa deliberately acted to conceal the burglary on his Parapara farm in 2020. This was an argument before the Western Cape High Court yesterday. The ATM and EFF presented their arguments in opposition to an application by Ramaphosa to set aside a parliamentary report that has led to him facing impeachment in connection with this event. On Wednesday, the President's legal team argued it would have been absurd to expect the President to report the crime at a police station personally. The EFF says the president not openly reporting the crime is similar to him acting in bad faith. Advocate Mfesane Kasiboto said this is also borne out by police reports that the amount of money stolen was probably more than originally declared.
2: That speaks squarely to that very charge, which is to say in bad faith you sought to conceal when you had a positive duty to report.
1: During yesterday's proceedings, the MK party also accused Ramaphosa of using delaying tactics in relation to providing South Africans with answers on the Parapara saga. The party also questioned the jurisdiction of the Western Cape High Court for hearing his review of a parliamentary report which suggests he misconducted himself following the theft of $500,000 from the farm in 2020. The MKP will continue its arguments when proceedings resume today. Gauteng's Political Killings Task Team has secured arrests in two separate multi-million rand fraud cases. A 40-year-old fleet supplier was arrested yesterday at a mall in Pretoria for alleged tender fraud. The suspect was contracted to deliver 18 vehicles, including municipal trucks, but only 7 vehicles were reportedly delivered. The suspect is due in court on Monday. Meanwhile, the task team also arrested the suspected mastermind of an alleged electricity scheme. A 25-year-old woman is the 8th suspect in the case. Police alleged the group orchestrated a scheme where they instructed municipal clients in debt to pay money into private accounts for electricity restoration. Police spokesperson Athlenda Mate.
3: The suspect was rearrested shortly after being released on bail in an unrelated matter. She's expected to make her first appearance in court on Monday, facing charges of theft, damage to and theft of critical infrastructure, as well as money laundering.
1: Basic Education Minister Siviwe Kwakhube says her decision to pump the brakes on a 1 billion rand catalogue tender was to protect the public purse. She says the tender has been suspended indefinitely following an independent investigation that found areas of non-compliance and governance weaknesses. Kwakhube had earlier ordered the tender's suspension pending an investigation by the Auditor General after questions were raised about the track record of the company that was awarded the contract. She says for the 2027 school year, the existing grade 1 to 3 catalogue of previously approved foundation phase materials will remain available to provinces and schools.
4: I've taken this decision because we cannot allow uncertainty around procurement to jeopardize the 2027 academic year. Our educators need learning materials in their classrooms on time. Parents and taxpayers need to know that public money is being spent responsibly and through processes that command public confidence.
1: The family of one of the missing South Africans in Nepal is due to land in the South Asian country this morning after leaving Homeswell yesterday to go search for their loved one in the disaster-stricken country. Teresha Govender is one of six South Africans still at large following devastating floods in the country. The 33-year-old dated data analyst from Durban flew to Nepal last month to celebrate her birthday and participate in a religious pilgrimage to Mount Kailash. Meanwhile, in Nepal, the UN has warned of the challenges facing aid workers in reaching flood survivors after devastating floods damaged most major roads. This has forced aid workers to consider using cargo drones and porters to reach isolated communities. More than 1,200 people have been killed and nearly 5,000 others are missing on both sides of the China-Nepal border. And the National Consumer Commission is warning consumers about a recall of certain shampoo products from Woolworths. The retailer says a limited batch of the 250ml W Beauty Complete Clarifying Shampoo has tested positive for a rod-shaped bacterium known to contaminate water-based cosmetic products. The bacteria can cause rare opportunistic infections in people with weakened immune systems. Spokesperson Peton Daba says the product has been sold in stores since July last year in South Africa, Botswana, Lesotho and Eswatini.
5: And the identifying SKU number is 600-9233-284823 to stop using the product and take it back to the point of purchase for a full refund. Remember, you do not need to have any proof of purchase when a product is being recalled.
1: A look at your weather. A cloudy Friday in store for Gauteng with isolated showers expected today. Joburg drops to overnight lows of 10 degrees and peaks at highs of 21 degrees. Pretoria is at 13 and 26. Vereeniging is at 11 and 21 degrees. A partly cloudy day in store for Cape Town today with strong southeasterly winds at a low of 12 and a high of 19 degrees. 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
7: Coming out 7 minutes past 4 o'clock on a Friday morning. A very good morning to you. Welcome to the Early Breakfast Show with me, Zane Johnson, in for Africa Milani this morning. Africa back in again for Lester Kivett between 6 o'clock and 9 o'clock. We take a look at the feel-good ideas and the feel-good things happening in the fitness world at about 20 to 5 this morning. At about 10 to 5, we talk to Nature Connect, marking 25 years of changing lives through nature. 60,000 plus young people have been introduced to nature through immerse camp experiences, and then 738 people have been trained through the Extended Skills Development Program from an organization that was initially known as ZEEP, Zikufle Environmental Education Program, now known as Nature Connect. And we chat to them at about 10 to 5 this morning. A big story this morning is the fact that 5.6 billion rand, which is 300 million euros, that has been granted in a loan, an extended loan, by France and Germany. And we asked the fact is, can the fresh funding for South Africa's municipal crisis, can that actually solve the municipal crisis when we take a look at the amount of dysfunctional municipalities we have and where municipal funding comes from, and exactly what's going to happen with that money is the most important question. It is 947 Joburg Day today, tomorrow actually, and we chat to our head of events at Prime Media about Joburg Day, what you can expect, where to park and what to do. It's going to be an exciting day with temperatures in Johannesburg today at about 26, 27 degrees. And it's a very ice cold day in Cape Town today. The wind, I feel, is blowing the roof off in the studio. But you have to be very careful if you're out there this morning on the roads. I'm Zane Johnson, in for Africa Milani, and we are together until 6 o'clock. And then, of course, Bongani Bingwa takes over on 702 Breakfast, and Lester Kivett takes over, at least Africa Milani in for Lester Kivett on Good Morning Cape Town. A very good morning to you and welcome to the show. If you'd like to chat to us, you can call us on 011-883-0702 in Cape Town on 021-446-0567. And the WhatsApp line is available for you on 072-702-1702. And in Cape Town, it is on 072-567-1567. The question is, so much money to fix dysfunctional municipalities. How do you fix dysfunctional municipalities? You make them functional municipalities before you go and borrow 5.6 billion rand. Very good morning to you and welcome to the show. Rowan will take your calls and then, of course, Connolly plays out your voice notes and your text messages this morning.
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7: Well, this day in history, in 1988, Nelson Mandela recuperated from tuberculosis at Tygerberg Hospital. And there's another problem hospital for South Africans. It is a very good hospital, as a matter of fact. Once you get past the front door, you are given some fantastic treatment. I've known some people who have been out there. As a matter of fact, Kino Kamisa's father was treated for cancer at that particular hospital. And it's an excellent hospital with excellent doctors, wonderful nurses. And the only problem is it is a very old apartheid hospital. I don't know if you've been there, Rowan. It's a very, very old apartheid hospital where you had the one side, which I think is the eastern side, which was for non-white people, and then you have the western side, which was the flank for white people at that particular time. They were talking about renovating and doing some things to that particular hospital, which is Tygerberg Hospital. It still serves the community. The problem with Tygerberg Hospital, the only problem there was that people had to travel in from Heidelberg, Manenberg, and all over Cape Town to actually come to that particular hospital. There was no Rowan is raising his eyes to me. Yes, there was no other hospital for people to go to for major surgeries and major interventions. They do have a very good wing in terms of the Tiger Bears who take care of a number of children in that particular hospital. And there's some wonderful work being done at that hospital. Also, this day in history, in 2006, globally popular Australian wildlife expert and conservationist Steve Irwin was killed by a stingray at the Great Barrier Reef. And he always maintained that whenever he got hurt in an incident, it was never the animal's fault. It was always his fault. That is one thing that he had always maintained. Here's a recap of the cameraman on that particular morning.
9: When we zipped around for 10, 15 minutes before we found the stingray. And then it was like, okay, game on. I mean, we'd only filmed with stingrays 100 times before. They were awesome to film with. So we both slipped over the side of the rubber ducky and, started filming this amazing, massive, bull ray. Anyway, we chatted about the final shot, which would be the opening shot, because by now the stingray was calm. It had buried itself in the sand. I said, we'll start this thing. I'll just be close in front of this stingray. I'll be a couple of metres from it. You go around behind it and swim up behind it. He swims up, swims over the top of it. It doesn't move, but as he's directly over the top of it, of course, it thought he was a tiger shark and started stabbing madly towards him with its tail. The water just boiled. I couldn't see anything that was going on. Bubbles and thrashing. And then all of a sudden it stopped. And the stingray swam away, the water calmed. So I just panned with the stingray. And I let it go out of shot. As I panned back to Steve, he came jumping up out of the water, screaming, and the water around him is now full of blood. And he screamed out, it's punctured me lung. I threw the camera into one of the rubber duckies, dragged Steve into the boat. His khaki shirt is open. And he's just got blood pouring out of a gash like that in his chest, right over his heart. But he's conscious and he says to me, looks me right in the eye, and he says, I'm dying.
7: And that, of course, was the last moments as recollected by the cameraman in 2006, globally popular Australian wildlife expert and conservationist Steve Irwin passing on this particular day at the Great Barrier Reef. And as I said, he always maintained that whenever he got hurt in an incident like this, it was always his fault, never the animal's fault. And he was born into a family. His mother was a nature conservationist. His dad was involved also, so he was actually born into it. And it was a life that he had led. He's left after some great memories. If you want to go and have a a look, you can YouTube a lot of his work and a lot of his conservationist work. And he always maintained it wasn't about anything. It wasn't about him being popular. It was about conservation and the fact that he wanted to make that difference within conservation. Well, that is a great loss to us and a great loss to the world in terms of wildlife and conservation. Steve Irwin passing on this day in 2006. A very good morning to you and welcome to the program.
10: Because some journeys are better taken together.
11: Let's walk the talk. 702.
7: We take a look at this day and, of course, the week that was over the past week and what happened during the course of this week. One of the things that have come up is that later in the show we'll be speaking to Ofentse Donald Davi from the Center for Risk Analysis about the 5.6 billion rand in concessional loans that Germany and France have actually committed to help improve water, electricity, sanitation and waste services across South Africa and South Africa's eight metros. I wonder, 5.6 billion rand that we are now going to be borrowing from some people and we are going to be taking that and just have a look at the problems within the country and within municipalities, first of all. Currently, we are looking at distressed councils, local governments. 31 to 35 municipalities are currently placed under national or provincial administration due to severe financial collapse and financial duress. Over 160 municipalities suffer from extreme financial strain, with more than 100 of them running on unfunded budgets, and billions of accumulated national figures show massive totals of irregular, unauthorized and fruitless and wasteful expenditure across urban and rural sectors. So do we need to get money, more money, which we're going to have, just remember, we're going to have to repay this eventually, which is 5.6 billion rand to repay this money. It's about 300 million euros that we are taking from France and from Germany. We're going to have to repay it because that is the basis of a loan, is the fact that you need to repay it. And at the end of the day, do we need to fix the municipalities, or do we lend more money to put into and more municipalities that are still not working? So are we not pouring water into a sieve? Because you're pouring water and it's just coming out at the bottom. So around 64 of South Africa's 257 municipalities are classified as high risk and dysfunctional due to deep-seated governance, financial and service delivery failures. Lindiwe is on the line from Diepkloof. A very good morning to you and welcome to the Early Breakfast Show.
12: Good morning and thank you for taking care of us in absence of our daddy, hey?
7: It's always a pleasure to be with you guys. Okay. I have so much fun with you.
12: All right. Thank you so much for that. Listen, Zain, there is so much at stake here. For an example, if you go through the prescripts of public administration, you know there's always these narratives that come up: ethics, efficiency, and accountability. And that does not exist at all within the municipalities. You know, when you look, let me talk about Diepkloof for an example. We have been rezoned according to wards now, and we have been thrown into a hell hole where, one, I have never seen the councillor. He's a ward. Number two, potholes are the order of the day. Number three, what I need to really talk about today is a new culture that has developed within the municipalities. Annually, there is a Spring Day celebration where people get splashed with water. And in Cullinan and Pretoria, this thing happened and an elderly man was walking, whether from work, home or wherever, and he was splashed with water. He couldn't take it. Remember, he's an elderly man. He is a family man. He's somebody's husband. He's some children's father. The man couldn't take it. He reacted, and that ended up with a fatality. I was walking home from picking up my grandchildren from school, and a young gentleman came, walked between me and my grandchildren, and said, "Gogo, can I please walk with you? Because if I should get home, water soaked, my mother is going to beat me. And I really had to say to the people who were attempting, to the children who were attempting to splash him with water, you dare touch him because he's seeking refuge from me as an elder. And fortunately, I was listened to. So there are two scenarios here. This young boy is respectfully asking for refuge from me because of the home background, showing that he has been disciplined. So this went round in all the locations. I'm talking about Deep Kloof in particular. The incident of the fatality happened in Cullinan. It was splashing of waters. And the municipalities are looking the other way. Couldn't there be some bylaws in this effect? And then let's go back to geography. I mean, let's go to education. Why do municipalities that now go to France and ask for money not instill programs, educational programs, geographical programs, political programs, scientific programs, where these children understand that they are not condensing or evaporating this water for water to come down in the form of rain. So I am telling you, we are in disarray. The municipalities are failing dismally, and sometimes you are even met with the attitude where they are so defensive. I am telling you, I have even stopped engaging in my ward because there is a lot of defense mechanism, and yet people are fighting. There is a stampede for the councillorship, my dear. So this loan, like you have said it in a very better way, that it is sifting water and there won't be any residue. Instead, we are going to be highly in debt as South African and as municipalities.
7: It is a very sad incident where Tsepang Nyati was allegedly stabbed, this 53-year-old man. You know, you need to get, you know, at that particular age, there should be some kind of respect, first of all. As far as I'm concerned, there should be some kind of respect. And then if you want to splash each other with water, splash yourself and your friends with water. You know, don't make it a particular problem. I know of an incident where, you know, children have also gotten to the habit of splashing water over a child whose birthday it is for that particular day. And this particular incident landed up in the office at that school where the child was unhappy. The child was in distress. The child was crying because she had asked the children not to splash her with water. She'd obviously gotten dressed in her nice clothes and eventually wanted to be, you know, the sort of center of attraction for one day because it's my birthday today. But unfortunately, that's what happened. And it's not a nice thing to do. We are a water-scarce country. And I fully agree with Lindy, where the fact that we are a water-scarce country, we need to have educational programs around how to save water, not how to waste it. Thank you so much for your call, ma'am. And your daddy will be back on Monday morning. Thank you so much. And that's Lindiwe calling in from Deep Kloof. Well, Jenny says we don't need a loan. We just need the ANC councillors to stop stealing money. They'll just steal the loan too. Which is, I don't know, which is what is on a number of people's minds, is that we, you know, it's like me giving Rowan a loan, but I know that I've given him a loan before and before and before, and he's never paid back my money, but I'm still lending him money. Why am I lending him money if he's not going to pay me back my money? 23 minutes past 4 o'clock. A very good morning to you. We'd love to chat to you on 011-883-0702 or on the WhatsApp line at 072-702-1702. Good morning and welcome to the show.
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7: If you go down to ewn.co.za, you will probably find, or if you go to primemediaplus.com, you will probably find the article there where EWN reporter Tabiso Goba spoke to Rafael Bahebwa, one of the leaders representing the foreign nationals who've been camping outside Home Affairs Refugee Reception Centre, and that's on Sheikh Kwavara Road, out in Durban. Bahebwa says the group has now been there for about 3 months and insists they will not leave until the government provides them with temporary shelter. Here is that conversation and the interview with Tabiso Goba.
14: Yeah, how are you feeling? Thank you so much for giving me this opportunity. We are not okay. We are dry out. It starts early in the morning from 9 o'clock. Before 9 o'clock, since morning, police were here. But also, this March and March, they came very aggressive. And then we just keep order. But what we're feeling, like we are rejected. We're feeling like we are from Norway. We're feeling like we are people who are forgotten. Because remember, they brought us here for specific reason of checking our identity. And we were hoping that after our verification, they will give us temporary shelter, the way police admire to give us temporary shelter since 18th of May. But we're still on the street. So for us, really, we're not feeling they dehumanizing us, but we're still pleading government that they must do their role to stop this criminality, because we know South Africa is very responsible country, and then if they want this to finish, they can do it. To just allow people taking law in their hands are taking other people in broad.
15: Tell us about your status here. What kind of people are living here?
14: People, 99.9% here are refugees. When I'm saying refugees, I'm here for 26 years. Others, I think one who have a short period to stay in South Africa here is 15 years. And then others, they are asylum seekers. Others are refugee, recognized with refugee status. Others are permanent residents. So we are all in the one box by fearing our life because of what happened about stabbing people from 14th of May up to now, and you see what is happening today. Yeah.
15: And just how do you respond? Because these guys say they want to remove you from these streets. They feel that you shouldn't be living here on these streets, on the pavements. How do you respond to that?
14: No, removing us here, you can't remove someone who you never bring, brother. That is impossible. Mayor is the one who brought us here with police by giving us hope that they have to check our identity. And after that, because of the motive of attacking people, stabbing people, remember, just on 14 May, 17 people were stabbed. Their belongings were taken away. And then they feel really like these people, they don't have anywhere to go. They cannot even manage to eat and so on and so forth to take care for their family. They said they will give us temporary shelter. And Babu Mayor just said, no, I cannot deal with them without identifying who I'm dealing with. And we came. This is the Department of Home Affairs for Refugees. So after checking us, we expect even now to get a shelter, temporary shelter. And then when situation calm, we go back to the community. We love South Africa. They are not our enemy. It's only these people who are taking law in their hand. So that's why we are, that is what we are saying.
7: And that's EWN reporter Thabiso Goba speaking to Raphael Bahebwa, one of the leaders of the foreign nationals who've been camping outside the Home Affairs Refugee Reception Centre on Che Guevara Road out in Durban for the past 3 months. And in the clip, we hear how Raphael describes the conditions that they've been living in. And this comes after at least 5 people were hospitalized following clashes between March and March, members and a group of refugees camped outside the center. How do we deal with this? Do we not deal with this in a more humane way? And if somebody's been here for 26 years on refugee status, should we not first establish that particular status before we actually go over into action? And, there are children probably on the streets there, children who need to go to school. There are mothers. How do you live on the side of a street and cook and care for your family when you are out there? It must be difficult, and it must be difficult. And I don't want to detract from what March and March is probably out there for. But at the end of the day, we need to find that middle road. We need to find that way of dealing with this in a very humane way. And of course, it's important. Your comments on that particular conversation of Raphael Bahebwa, the leader of the foreign nationals who are now been camping outside that reception centre on Che Guevara Road out in Durban. 011-883-0702. And if you are in Cape Town, we'd love to hear from you on 0214-460567. Charlie in Florida, very good morning to you and welcome to the Early Breakfast Show.
16: Good morning, Zane, and 702 listeners. And thank you for taking my call, Zane.
7: Thanks a lot for your call, Charlie.
16: You know,

0: For most people, tiredness is not a sleep problem. It's an energy production problem. And those are two completely different things. Wait 90 minutes after waking up before your first caffeinated coffee. Your adrenal system will thank you.
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2: And to report a pothole or a water leak or something before the sun goes down, it's done. Sometimes even before you got home, you'd find the truck there to come and do your repairs. Your drain is blocked or something. They are there same time, that very same day.
3: Yeah.
2: Now you can report something to a municipal office. It will take 6 months for it to even be considered to be fixed and be told about budgets. Now, that will also manage the mismanagement of funds because almal sifungas is nie bekelank nie. I can already see the salivating of this fund that has been loaned. And who's going to have to pay it back? We are. Or the next administration that comes in that has to fix up all this mess that this current administration has caused for over 30 years. They've just destroyed everything. Their time is done. Destruction is now has to be ended. And we've got to see how do we start building.
3: I think that's essential, Charlie, is that we need to start building and we need to stop breaking down. Yeah, Cape Town is probably, although, you know, it's a bit pricey to live in Cape Town, but I think that, you know, Cape Town is one. I take it from myself, you know, if there is a burst water main or something and if it's, you know, if it is probably there for a day or two, there is a big uproar and people get... The thing is, in Cape Town, people get involved. You know, there are street committees, there are, you know, CPF people appointed to a particular street and so on in the area where I stay, and they get involved. They get the city involved. There are calls to the city and things get fixed. You know, people don't leave it to sort of go from one pothole to 20 potholes before it actually gets fixed. Charlie, thank you so much for your call. And Charlie says, you know, this tender nonsense, we should centralize it and we shouldn't allow municipalities. But obviously there are a number of different functions when it comes to municipalities. And of course, we'll deal with the core causes of this dysfunctional municipalities where you've got 64 out of 257 municipalities which are classified as high risk and dysfunctional due to deep-seated governance and financial as well as service delivery failures.
4: 702. SMS us now on 31702.
3: Looking at the weather this morning, South African Weather Services has warned of disruptive rainfall leading to flooding roads, settlements, low-lying areas and bridges and major disruption of traffic flow over the eastern parts of the Overberg District. The Garden Route, Langeberg and Laingsburg municipalities of the Western Cape and places along the south coast and eastern parts of the Eastern Cape. Yellow level 4 and 2 warnings were issued by the South African Weather Services. Residents of Gauteng can expect fine and warm weather. Pretoria can expect a minimum of 13 degrees and a lovely high of 27 degrees. Johannesburg can see a sunrise at 6:16 this morning and with temperatures ranging from a cool 10 degrees overnight to a lovely warm day of 26 degrees. Western Cape residents can expect a cloudy, windy and cool but cold conditions with scattered showers and rain but widespread along the south coast and adjacent interior. Near gale force winds are possible along the southwest and west coastlines as well as over the central Karoo from the afternoon. Cape Town can expect a low of 11 degrees and a high of 18 degrees with partly cloudy skies, and the sunrise in Cape Town is a minute before 7 o'clock this morning.
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3: Rowan is with us this morning and taking a look at what's happening in Gauteng. Spaza shop owners

0: An informal traders in Soweto is the highlight for Gauteng this morning, right?
1: Yes, good morning, Zane. That is correct. They are being encouraged to get their businesses compliant ahead of the Gauteng Spaza Shop and Informal Traders Summit later this month. The summit is set for September 17th and 18th, and it'll be at the UJ Soweto Imbizo Hall, with officials saying the aim is to strengthen local businesses and grow the township economy. You can register for your free seat at businessculture.co.za.
0: I think in the absence of a lot of things, we need to grow small businesses, because small businesses are the backbone of an economy, because they, you know, if you strengthen your small businesses, then you have employment. It might be 3 or 4 people employed, or 26 people employed by a small business, but it creates that particular employment. So looking forward to that summit on the 17th and 18th of September. And I think spaza shops were given some time to get their licenses and to get all the necessary documentation in order. And they were going from one town to another town to actually get that registered. I hope that people have complied, because, I mean, you know, there is essential things for you to comply with, and for you to be compliant with most of your certificate of acceptance and your health certificates and your business permit. You need to have a business permit in order to run it. Let's turn to what's happening on Bongani Show this morning, Rowan.
1: Well, he will speak to Chief Executive of the Pan-African Investment and Research Services, Dr. Iraj, about the escalating conflict between Iran and the United States, its impact on the global community and the economy, and what the fallout could mean for South Africa.
0: Yeah, Mateo Jorepe was gasping yesterday when he saw that Brent crude was at $93 a barrel, and with the continued problems in that area. Listen out for that conversation with Dr. Iraj Abedian, and of course the escalating conflict in Iran and the United States. Could see people might ask why, but the thing is actually is that you need to listen to these conversations, because that is why your petrol price went up on Wednesday and the diesel price went up by more than 3 rand. What's happening in Cape Town this morning, Rowan?
1: Well, interesting story here, Zane. The Western Cape Education Department is once again warning teachers about a WhatsApp job scam. Fraudsters are offering fake teaching posts and asking applicants to pay around 2,800 rand to supposedly authorize an appointment letter. Some messages even use the names and photos of real principals and officials. The Western Cape Education Department says it will never ask for payment for a job application.
0: The problem is that the real principals and the real letterheads and stuff, it's on circulation. That's the problem. You know, if I was the principal of a school, then they're going to take my face and put my face there and say, this guy said you can get a job. And eventually I'll have 30 or 40 people standing outside my school for their jobs, you know.
1: But it is sad, though, because you've got someone so vulnerable looking for employment that, you know, the desperation is there to spend that money in hopes of, you know, recuperating the cash because you now are employed. Mm. So really, really sad one, that one, for anyone who has fallen victim to the scam.
0: And the scamsters know that they can exploit the fact that we've got the high rate of unemployment in the country. That's it. Happening on Good Morning Cape Town with Africa standing in for Leicester.
1: Well, just after 8 a.m., comedian, presenter, and now author Dan Corder will join Africa in studio this morning to discuss his brand new book, The Miseducation of South Africa, Busting Myths About Our Biggest Debates.
0: Thanks very much, Rowan. And of course, Rowan will be back again later to bring us up to speed with things. He takes your calls on 011-883-0702. And he also takes your calls if you're in Cape Town on 021-446-0567.
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0: 011-883-0702 is the number for you to call if you'd like to chat to us this morning. And I think two of our main topics that we have is the fact that there are a number of people still stranded outside the reception centre, that's a refugee reception centre on Sheikh Wavera out in Durban. And at least those people could be placed and housed somewhere, you know, in Cape Town. There is a particular centre, you know, where people were housed and then, of course, repatriated from there, and their documentation was checked. And then the main story around the 5 point something billion rand, the 300 million rand euros that we are going to be taking from Germany and France. And we are going to be taking that money from Germany and France in order to fix municipalities. But we have municipalities that are already dysfunctional. And some of the core causes of the dysfunction of the municipality is financial mismanagement, a skills deficit, which is a very severe shortage of technical and administrative expertise combined with unstable political administrative interfaces, and then corruption as well as infrastructure breakdown. Those are the causes of the dysfunction. And if we've got so many dysfunctional municipalities, over 160 of them out of the 257, it becomes a particular problem. Very good morning to you and welcome to the show.
6: Because some journeys are better taken together.
7: Let's walk the talk. 702.
0: Well, if you're looking for an active and social way to spend your weekend, fitness presenter and endurance athlete and the master of the high rocks is here with both physical as mental fitness, Liesel van der Veste. Good morning, Liesel.
8: Good morning, Zane. We'll say avid participator.
0: But you tried to finish all the events.
8: We tried to participate. We tried to participate.
0: What's the scoop on the fitness scene in Gauteng for this weekend? I know the big thing happening in Joburg is, of course, 947 Joburg Day, but there's a lot of people who want to get out before they go down to Joburg Day.
8: Absolutely. So the Letole Run in Tembisa is taking place with a 21.1 and a 10, as well as a 5K. And it gives you just a beautiful event to get out to with an accessible choice for anyone. There is some great lucky prizes. It's just going to be a lovely morning out. That is happening on Saturday, the 5th of September. Otherwise, for the youngsters, let's actually get excited for them. There's a Learn to Ride that happens every Saturday between 10 a.m. and 12 p.m. I saw it this week when I was in Bryanston. It's at Decathlon in Bryanston, a beginner-friendly session where you can learn the basics and build confidence on your wheels. And it's bicycles, scooters, skateboards, roller skates, and inline skates are all welcome. Their first session is free. You can just book on the Decathlon Bryanston's QR code at their welcome desk. And if wheels aren't your thing, then there's a free Saturday soccer clinic between 10 a.m. and 12 p.m. at the Decathlon Bryanston playground. And Coach Kia takes participants through soccer skills, fun, energetic environment, whether you're learning the basics or just wanting to sharpen your techniques. All skills and all levels are welcome and completely, absolutely, both these events are absolutely, completely free. Then we head to Pretoria Boys High there for their 6-hour mountain bike race happening Saturday to Sunday. And it's using the school property in Brooklyn for a lap-based riding format with participating options that include school teams, family teams. It incorporates gravel bikes. It incorporates mountain bikes. And it's Pretoria Boys High 6-hour mountain bike event. And then the Hope in Motion, hosted by the Duxbury Foundation, is happening on Sunday at Harold Park Golf and Recreational in Linksfield. And it starts at 8 a.m. or the doors open or the gates open, should I say, 8 a.m. It's a 5-kilometer trail runner walk. You don't need to be an experienced runner or jogger to join in. And there, it all goes for a good cause. It goes for the Duxbury Foundation, supporting people in need. So your fitness that weekend is really just motion and hope and just making a difference in other people's lives.
0: Mm. People who are in fitness are sitting there and saying, I need to be at the gym by 5 o'clock this morning, which is almost time, but they're sitting and scrolling through their phones and saying, what can I plan for the rest of September, October, November and December in Johannesburg? It must be a couple of big events coming up, obviously being springtime.
8: Yeah, the big one is the 22nd of November, calling all cyclists for Ride Joburg. Two distances, so you can choose from the 35 kilometer. Great option if you're building your cycling confidence or want to experience the atmosphere without taking on the full distance. Otherwise, the headline 97 kilometer Ride Joburg race is taking place. And so the roads on that weekend, I'm already telling you now, will be closed. The vibe around the city will be amazing. RideJoburg.co.za. And you'll start and finish, you'll finish at the Kyalami Grand Prix circuit area. So that's the new finish line this year. RideJoburg.co.za if you want to find out more.
0: In Cape Town, what's happening in Cape Town? Before I get there, a friend of mine is a personal trainer. He took one look at me yesterday and he looked at me and he just said, I'll do it for half price.
8: I assume it's the training sessions.
0: Yeah. What's happening in Cape Town?
8: Well, Cape Town, we know the wind is going to blow this weekend. We can feel that at the moment. But there's always something amazing happening and there's always an amazing festival. So let's start with the Waterblommetjie Festival that's taking place this weekend.
9: This is Ronaldo Visser from the Waterblommetjie Festival. If you're heading to Paarl this weekend for the festival on Saturday 5 September, make sure to pack your running shoes. Windmill Calder will be hosting the Run the Vines Trail Run. There are staggered starts from 7:45. Do try the 5 km, 10 or 17 km route before indulging in wonderful Waterblommetjies and wine. 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You could also hit the mountain bike trails at Roebuck Kloof before doing a fabulous tapas and wine tasting. All the festival info is on the website waterblommetjiefeest.com or follow us on socials. See you there.
8: That's happening this weekend around the vines at the Waterblommetjie Festival. So just a nice one to enjoy. And it's a very Cape Townian event. Otherwise, Bohemian Barracks, bohemianbarbell.com is where you'll find the details on this event. Bohemian Barracks Iron Chest Bench Competition only. So it is an Iron Chest Bench Competition. So we'll see some of South Africa's strong men taking part. Jaco Skoonwinkel will take part. And South Africa's Strict Arm Cool will also host an event at Bohemian Barracks on the same day. It will serve as a final for the quarterfinal for the African champs. The event is open to anyone, including spectators, and there's no charge. Bohemian Barbell, if you want to find out more, and Amy is your contact to speak to about this event. Otherwise, the annual Khayelitsha Road Race is taking place, happening 6 September, Mandela Park in Khayelitsha, hosted by the Khayelitsha Athletics Club. Runners can choose from a 10 or a more relaxed 5K. The event runs throughout the morning, and it's just bringing all family, all friends and community together. There'll be some incredible spot prizes, and I've posted those details onto primemediaplus.com. And then don't forget the Table Mountain Challenge happening this weekend with various distances from 27 to 15 kilometers. And it's just a fun weekend out for our trail runners. If you are going to be out on the mountain, it's going to be very windy. Just keep updated on the events page or the event that you, whatever event you're taking part in this weekend, just on their page details for anything that might pertain to the wind and just a weather update. And then looking ahead, I know you're going to ask me this question next, Zane, is what can we expect later in this month? Well, we can head to October for the Fit Bay Expo. If health, fitness and wellness is your thing, then clear your calendar for the 31st of October, because the Fit Bay Expo is bringing movement together with healthy living and inspiration all in Woodstock at the Parker View event space. And you can expect things like classes like Sculpt, HIIT, Pilates, Strong, a Power Pulse and a variety of coaches and studios bringing workshops together. It runs from 10 a.m. until 5 p.m. Saturday, the 31st of October. Tickets are available through Quicket and there's early bird tickets still available. So that's the Fit Bay Expo, 31st of October in Woodstock.
0: Liesl, thank you so much for your time this morning. That's 31st of October, the Fit Bay Expo. Khayelitsha's got a fun run happening this weekend. And then the big thing that you need to diarise this morning before you head off to gym at 5 o'clock is 22 November for Ride Joburg.
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0: Coming up just on 11 minutes to 5 o'clock, a very good morning to you and welcome to the show. I'm Zane Johnson, in for Africa Milani. Africa is on Leicester's show between 6 o'clock and 9 o'clock this morning. We'll catch up with Africa as well as Bongani Bingwa at about 20 to 6 this morning, trying to find out what's happening on both breakfast shows, at that's in 702 land as well as on Cape Talk. Well, Nature Connect marks 25 years of changing lives through nature. It is celebrating that, introducing young people to nature and creating pathways into conservation and the green economy. And we look at what those 25 years have taught the organization about access to nature, youth unemployment, as well as creating opportunities that last. And we chat this morning to Dr. Anthony Roberts, who's the Chief Executive Officer at Nature Connect. Very good morning to you, Dr. Anthony, and welcome to the show.
10: Morning, Zane, and good morning to the listeners. Good to be on the show.
0: From the very small organization called ZEEP, initially, which is the Zikofle Environmental Education Program, to now 60,000 plus young people introduced to nature and 738 young people trained through your extended skills development program. Did you at the time think that this original idea would last 25 years and of course be the organization that it is today?
10: Zane, I think 25 years is a major milestone for any organization, especially us in the nonprofit sector. So the original idea was to take children from the communities surrounding Zikofle and Rondeflay, which are close to Muizenberg, Grassy Park area, to take those children and expose them to nature. And that was through overnight camps and outings onto the nature reserves. I'm not sure if you know, but Rondeflay has an urban hippo population. I think there are about 12 animals there, and there's caracal and amazing bird life. So for many of those kids, you know, they haven't experienced that or had very little exposure. So you know, an overnight opportunity really opened their eyes. And, you know, often the families of those children are made aware that access to those nature reserves are possible. I think around 20 nature reserves that the city of Cape Town runs across the city. So there's a massive opportunity for access. And so the program grew, and over time we realized, well, it has to be beyond something beyond just an overnight experience, recognizing that there are limited opportunities for many of the children. So we embarked on other areas of engagement. So that was around skills transfer for youth or to youth that have left school, and engaging with land transformation and across the city. So how can we ensure that conservation is kept in mind? So yeah, we grew from something small focused on Zikofle to now an organization that has programs across the country.
0: Mm. 2022, the restoration of 18th century homestead at Bokbaai. You completed that and camps begin running then. And of course, in 2025, 20 river wardens graduates with a nature conservation qualification, and the 2019 conservation leadership cohort completes its seventh final year. And that brings us to the next question. Youth unemployment remains incredibly high. So how big an opportunity does the green economy offer young South Africans who may sort of never previously have considered conservation as a career? We have a number of parks and, you know, nature conservation areas around the country. We certainly do need a lot of people to man that, isn't it, Doctor?
10: Yeah, definitely. So, I mean, before I answer that, let's just look at the numbers. I think we, by my understanding, we've got 16 million people employed in the formal and informal economies, and about 12 million people that are employable, with, I think we're looking at around 900,000 to a million new matriculants that come into the adult world each year. So we've got a massive challenge, and of course the economy is stagnant, and you know, we run the risk of impact of AI on jobs, and many of the white collar jobs, I believe, in the coming years are going to be under threat. So the green economy presents the greatest opportunity to decent employment, creating that. But I think a lot of the times, and many of the under-resourced communities and the people that we work with and engage with are really unaware of job opportunities in the green economy. And when I say green economy, I'm including the blue economy, so the marine opportunities as well. And so for us, I think half of the initial thing is to create a connection point and an interest and a passion for the environment. And then it's to say, well, how do we elevate that passion into skills and a marketability of the individual to take themselves into that green economy and to support the job opportunities there. So it's a multi-pronged approach. If we're going to have our belief is that if we're going to have systems-wide impact, we have to engage with schools, and that's engaging with the children and the teachers themselves, and creating that initial connection point. Mm-hmm. And then, you know, once those children have left schools, to say, okay, well, what opportunities are there? And we know that, you know, many people talk about university and access to university, but that's only for a small portion of the population. In reality, you know, a lot of the youth don't have the means to get to university. So we deal with that sort of forgotten group of our population, which are those that have left school and actually can't pursue tertiary employment. So, so we engage a lot in that space to transfer skills and get them job ready. And that also means engaging with employers. Mm. Potential, you know, employers is one thing to train up a young, passionate person, but it's how do we funnel them into the employment sector.
0: Yeah. That's actually was a question I was going to ask, is that, you know, and we're chatting this morning to Dr. Anthony Roberts, the Chief Executive Officer at Nature Connect, and Nature Connect celebrating 25 years in existence this year, is that the green economy is not only going into a sort of, you know, natural environment, like going up the West Coast National Park and going down to DeWip and so on. There's a lot of green economy work that needs to be done within the space of our cities, actually. If you look at the rivers that run through our cities, you look at, you know, conservation, recycling, all of that work that can be done.
10: Yes, certainly. And I think that's where partner organizations also play a major role, because there's a lot of people working in this space. And it's pulling it together. So we work, you mentioned earlier about some river wardens that we graduated off a program last year, 45 of them, and that's in a partnership with the city of Cape Town. And if you think about it, within the city, there are hundreds of kilometers of river that need to be managed. So, you know, you don't have to go as far as the West Coast National Park. You know, right on our doorstep, we've got rivers and wetlands that need management. And of course, a lot of conservation areas within the urban edge, but then we've also got waste management issues and challenges, green energy, which is growing, as you know, across the country, both in urban and rural areas, urban farming and aquaculture, environmental education, and, you know, the list goes on. So the opportunities within an urban environment are huge. Mm. But also in rural areas. So, you know, we've done a lot to transform and change the landscape since human habitation has been having that those impacts, mining and agriculture. So within that space of land restoration and addressing some of the land transformation that's happened, there's also rural opportunities. And I think, you know, let's try and focus on developing rural opportunities as well, or in parallel to urban opportunities.
0: Yeah. Because it's
10: limited.
0: It is essential, Doctor, because in the rural space we still have, and I think we need a lot of innovation in the rural space when you come to how to actually handle water, how to handle electricity, how to handle the rivers, and how to channel and look after the environment within our rural space. And if you want to go and have a look at the Nature Connect, you can do exactly what I did, which was natureconnect.co.za, and you come up with just about everything. There's a wonderful website that will tell you everything about the organization, the whole school stewardship, the green economy pathways, urban urban conservation and how to get involved with Nature Connect. Thank you so much for your time. Dr. Anthony Roberts, the Chief Executive Officer at Nature Connect.
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0: We'll be chatting about the fact, and we asked the question, can fresh funding fix South Africa's municipal crisis? We'll be chatting to Ofentse Donald Davi, the research associate for the Centre of Risk Analysis, just after this. And of course, it is that 5 billion rand plus that we are going to be borrowing from Germany and France, and of course 300 million euro that we eventually need to pay back. But we need to first of all look at how we fix dysfunctional municipalities within the country. Coming up 5 o'clock, and it's time for the latest eyewitness news.
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11: Embattled anti-crime fighting IDEC gets a new temporary boss, and Iran says it has avenged the US attack on wedding guests. Good morning, I'm Sfiso Zulu. Former Parliament legal advisor Ntuthuzelo Vanara has been appointed as the acting head of the Investigating Directorate Against Corruption. Vanara's appointment follows the resignation of Andrea Johnson from the embattled agency in July. IDEC has been grappling a credibility crisis following evidence presented at the Madlanga Commission. Justice Minister Mamluko Kupai says she appointed Vanara in consultation with NPA boss Andy Motibi. Babalon Denza reports.
12: Minister Mamluko Kupai says she appointed advocate Ntuthuzelo Vanara as the acting head of the IDEC until the position is filled on a permanent basis. Kupai says Vanara is an accomplished legal, governance and regulatory leader with more than 25 years' experience across state institutions, state-owned enterprises, parliament, and other complex and highly regulated environments. Vanara currently serves as chief legal counsel of the Special Investigating Unit, but he gained prominence when he served as the evidence leader for major parliamentary inquiries, including the 2016 SABC inquiry into the fitness of the board and the ESCOM inquiry into state capture and maladministration. He previously served as the group executive for legal, governance and regulatory at the SABC. Babalo Ndenza, Eyewitness News.
11: Non-profit organization Women and Men Against Child Abuse says it is relying on the state to present strong aggravating factors against convicted paedophile Ian Wares in the Wynberg Magistrates Court today. Pre-sentencing proceedings will kick off after Wares fell ill during adjournments last week. He was convicted of sexually assaulting a former pupil at Rondebosch Primary School in 1988 when he was a teacher there. Camry Clark reports.
13: Ian Wares' pre-sentencing proceedings have been marked by several delays due to the 87-year-old convicted paedophile's health. At the last court appearance, he collapsed during lunchtime, forcing proceedings to be postponed. NPO Women and Men Against Child Abuse says it's looking forward to hearing the remainder of the testimony from the private social worker appointed by Wares' legal team. The organization's Clarissa Shields says that while the social worker testified last week that Wares is unlikely to reoffend, he must still be held accountable for his actions.
14: It is not so much a matter of whether he will reoffend, but he must experience the consequences and be held accountable for the crimes he has already committed.
13: Wares is also wanted in Scotland, where he is due to stand trial on separate allegations of sexual offences. Camry Clark, Eyewitness News.
11: And Iran says it has hit US military bases in Kuwait and the UAE, vowing to avenge a wedding attack it blames on Washington, as US Vice President J.D. Vance says the strike is being investigated. The new clashes, which began with U.S. raids on Sunday, have deepened the impasse in the six-month war. Iran maintains a stronghold on the strategic Strait of Hormuz, and Washington presses its counter-blockade on Iranian ports. Kuwait's army says it intercepted a missile and drone attack from Iran yesterday, with the Iranian army reporting that it hit U.S. assets at the Ahmad al-Jaber airbase with missiles and drones. Kuwait has called the strikes a grave breach of the rules of international law. The strikes came after the Iranian Red Crescent said a missile attack on a wedding in the Iranian coastal town of Kuhestak killed four people on Tuesday night, including a child, and wounded more than 50 people. Gold is trading at $4,476.70 an ounce. The rand is at 15.98 to the dollar, 21.64 to the pound, 18.60 to the euro. Brent crude oil is at $95.95 a barrel. A cloudy Friday in store for Gauteng, with isolated showers expected today. Johannesburg starting at 10 degrees, peaking at 21. Pretoria 13 and 26. Vereeniging 11 and 21 degrees. A partly cloudy day is expected in Cape Town, along with a strong southeasterly breeze, a low of 12 and a high of 19 degrees. The top story in EWN this hour. Former Parliament's legal advisor Ntuthuzelo Vanara has been appointed as the acting head of the Investigating Directorate Against Corruption.
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0: Coming up just on 5 minutes past 5 o'clock on a Friday morning. It is a very, very good morning to you, and welcome to the Early Breakfast Show with me, Zane Johnson, in for Africa Milani. We'll chat to Africa a little later at about 20 to 6 this morning, finding out what's happening on Good Morning Cape Town, where he'll be standing in for Lester Kivits. Bongani Bingwa is on your breakfast show on 702 this morning between 6 and 9, and we'll also catch up with him. 011-883-0702 is the number to call if you want to chat to us, and if you're in Cape Town on 021-446-0567. We will be chatting about the fact that there is just over 5 billion rand, 300 million euros, that is now being loaned to us from Germany and France in order to fix South Africa's municipal crisis in terms of service delivery and other financial problems. We'll be chatting to Ofentse Donald Davi, a research associate for the Centre of Risk Analysis, about that. And of course, 947 Joburg Day happens tomorrow. Your guide to that particular big day. We'll be chatting to the head of events at 10 to 6 this morning at Prime Media. Very good morning to you, and welcome to the show.
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0: Errol on the line this morning, wanting to chat about the potholes in Cape Town. Good morning, Errol.
16: Good morning, Zane, and good morning to the listeners. Zane, you know, I heard that previous caller saying that there's incompetency amongst municipalities, and then you said you were boasting about Cape Town, how they repair, how quickly they repair the potholes, which is quite true. But the method they use, Zane, these people that come out from the city, they are incompetent. They do not know how to properly fix a pothole. Now, they came here on various occasions to the road, the T-junction where I stay. And all they do is they clean it and they pour in the cold tar. And I've said to them on many an occasion, but what you're doing is not right. This thing is not going to last 3 or 4 days. And then they tell me, I'm a Vat Vijay. And then I said, you know, let me tell you how you fix a pothole. When you fix a pothole, and it's something that is less than a meter in diameter, you got to cut like a square or a rectangle so that the corners are 90 degrees. Asphalt don't sit and adhere to jagged edges or circular edges. You got to make sure that there's no debris in that part that you have just cleaned there, especially water. Then you've got to put on what they call a tack coat. It's like a liquid bitumen thing, like a paint. Then you've got to put in your asphalt, and you put it in layers, about, I would say, 50, 60 mil thick, and then you compact it down halfway. And then you put another layer and another layer until it is a little bit over the surface of the road. And then you compact it again.
0: Yeah, Errol,
16: but they don't do that, Zane.
0: The thing is first of all, I think, you know, what should be done is you should take the name of the contractor, which is exactly what I did. Take the name of the contractor, and if it's not fixed properly, report that directly to the city, because obviously the city doesn't always fix its own potholes. It does have subcontractors that actually do that. And when I was talking about the things that are being fixed in my area, I was specifically referring to the things in my area. I know that there are a number of other challenges that the city of Cape Town has within, for instance, our township areas, collecting of refuse, cleaning of drains, making sure that they, you know, the water is being taken care of in those areas. So there are a number of other things. And yes, I think the lack of oversight of somebody from the city coming out and making it sort of ensuring that that particular pothole has been fixed properly, it needs to be done. But we have fewer potholes in Joburg for sure, definitely. Coming up 10 minutes past 5 o'clock.
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0: Here are the top 5 things that you need to know today. Our very first story, 2 South African girls aged 9 and 15 who were identified as victims of human trafficking are expected back home today after being brought across the border into Malawi. Social Development Minister Dina Pule received them at OR Tambo International Airport, and the department says 22 children have now been repatriated, with government agencies and civil society working together to ensure victims are safely returned, cared for and reintegrated. Authorities say the case again highlights the risk of human trafficking, which can include sexual exploitation, forced labour and other forms of abuse. The Northwest Education Department says disciplinary steps are underway after a video showing a learner allegedly verbally abusing and disrespecting a teacher was widely shared online. The department says the incident has been reported to the relevant district office and will be dealt with in line with the school's code of conduct and the South African Schools Act. It has also backed the teacher for remaining professional during the incident and says both the learner and educator may receive psychosocial support. Parents and guardians are also being urged to reinforce respect, accountability and discipline at home. Johannesburg Metro Police have launched a manhunt after an on-duty officer was overpowered and robbed of his service firearm in Lanesia. The JMPD says several suspects disarmed the officer before fleeing in a gateway vehicle towards the Golden Highway. The officer escaped without serious physical injuries and is receiving support following the incident. Police are now searching for the suspects and the stolen firearm, with the public urged to come forward with any information that could help the investigation. The United Nations is warning that the current El Niño could become the strongest in more than 70 years, with its effect expected to last until at least February next year. The weather pattern can bring drought to some regions and heavier rain, flooding and strong storms to others. The World Meteorological Organization says sea temperatures in the tropical Pacific have risen sharply, while countries are strengthening early warning systems and disaster preparation. Southern Africa is among the regions that have experienced severe drought during previous El Niño events. The Competition Commission is investigating complaints about how hospitality and suite tickets are being allocated for Springbok tests. Some operators have accused SA Rugby and its commercial partners of unfair practices and favouring certain agencies. SA Rugby has denied wrongdoing, saying some businesses were selling tickets they did not have. The probe comes as concerns grow that similar ticketing problems could surface again for Saturday's test at FNB Stadium between the Springboks and the All Blacks.
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0: Coming up 15 and a half minutes past 5 o'clock on a Friday morning. A very good morning to you. Welcome to the Early Breakfast Show. I'm Zane Johnson with you until 6 o'clock this morning. In for Africa Milani, who's in for Lester Kivett this morning. And that is between 6 o'clock and 9 o'clock. South Africa's biggest cities are getting another financial boost to tackle deteriorating water, electricity, sanitation and waste services. And France and Germany have committed around 5.6 billion rand, which is 300 million euro, in concessional loans to support National Treasury's Metro Trading Services reform program across the country's eight metros. And but, you know, with billions already being directed towards municipal reform and long-standing concerns around mismanagement, debt and governance, will that additional funding actually translate into better services for residents? And we chat this morning to the research associate for the Center for Risk Analysis, Ofense Donald Davi. A very good morning to you, Ofense, and welcome to the Early Breakfast Show.
24: Good morning, Zane, and thanks for having me.
0: When you look at the fact that National Treasury is temporarily withholding the July equitable share transfers to 69 municipalities across all nine provinces in an effort to sort of what they call, quote unquote, instill fiscal discipline and ensure, you know, that public money is properly managed. And when you look at 5.6 billion rand commitment from France and Germany, how significant is it for the struggling metros?
24: Yeah, so in regards to the loan, it's welcome money and it's cheap money, so let's give it that. But it only sounds enormous until you put it next to the problem. The eight metros already spend around 363 billion rand a year between them. So when putting 5.6 billion rand next to 363 billion rand, it's barely 5 days of the existing budgets. Just Johannesburg alone, Johannesburg's electricity backlog is about 40 billion rand. So this loan wouldn't even cover the grid in one city. And can it move the needle? Can it move the needle, if you have to be honest, at the margin on a few specific projects? Yes, it can. But let's not pretend it's the thing that turns the metros around. The problem is measured in hundreds of billions, and this is merely a rounding error against it.
0: What exactly is the Metro Trading Services Reform Program then trying to change about the way that metros currently run water, electricity and sanitation as well as waste services, Ofense?
24: Sure. So the core idea is to run these services more like a business. The idea is to ring fence the money that water and electricity bring in, reinvested in the infrastructure instead of letting it leak away into the rest of the municipal budget, and hold the service to a proper operational standard. And that diagnosis is actually correct, and it's something we encourage at the CRA. The trouble is you can't run something like a business while it still can't bill accurately, can't collect what it does bill, and can't maintain the assets that it has built. Putting a business label on the operation isn't the same as actually running it like one. And if Treasury is actually serious about this, the next step has to be professional operators and genuine private participation, lease and management contracts, where a private company takes over billing, collection and maintenance and gets paid against performance. That's something the Metro Trade and Services Reform Program is missing. And if they are serious, that's what they will do.
0: Chatting this morning to Fense Donald David, the Research Associate for the Centre for Risk Analysis, the CRA. And we are talking about the 5.6 billion rand in concessional loans to support National Treasury's Metro Trading Services Reform Program. And Fense says, look, it's first of all cheap money that we can get. And, 5.6 billion rand in a total of 363 billion rand is a couple of days operational expenses. But the problem is that, we often hear that municipalities need more money, but many of these metros are dealing with mismanagement, corruption and weak revenue collection. Is lack of funding really then the central problem, I think, is what South Africans are asking? Do we not fix the dysfunctional municipalities before pouring more funds into it?
24: Yeah, so the real issue here is really the management and being able to adequately collect, to accurately collect any debt and rates that are owed to the municipality. So the interest rate isn't really the worry in terms of the concessional loans here, because these are cheaper than the metros could borrow on their own. The worry is what the money actually buys. If you borrow to build revenue-generated infrastructure, that pays for itself and the debt is sound, that's A-OK. But if you borrow to plug the same operating losses year after year, you've added debt without adding any ability to repay it, and that's the issue. And remember the backdrop, the state is already spending around 420 billion a year just servicing national debt, roughly 22 cents of every rand of revenue it collects before a single cent reaches a hospital or water pipe. So we are borrowing at the moment to just stand still at a national level and now asking metros to take on more. That's the real ratepayer risk, financing the losses instead of fixing the model that produces those losses.
0: I think that's where it is, fixing the model that produces those losses. You want to chat to us this morning? You have a question for Fense Donald Davi from the CRA. Chat to us on 011-883-0702. Here's a WhatsApp message that's come in a voice note on 072-702-1702. Fense, and the question being asked by...
1: Good morning, Zane, and 702 lenders. The issue of us borrowing money to support municipalities doesn't really make sense, because if you look at the wasteful expenditure in a lot of these metros, you'll see that we could actually retrieve more money if we could tackle corruption in our major cities. So yeah, I don't know why these people keep on borrowing money. Who's going to pay all this? Simon Boxbeck.
0: Simon, there we go. A question there. Should taxpayers and ratepayers be concerned about municipalities taking on additional debt, Fense?
24: Yeah, so exactly that. They should be. And as mentioned, for every 22 cents, every rand of revenue collects, it doesn't go to hospitals or water pipes. It goes to service and debt. And we're now just taking on more, and that is the issue, especially when there are underlying issues, as mentioned in the voice note here, of corruption, mismanagement, and waste expenditure. So if those issues are not solved, then this concessional loan won't really fix anything. We're just fixing the losses that it continues to accumulate. And also, just to add on top of that, what we would advise, as opposed to taking in concessional loans, is to be able to attract fixed investment. And there is a figure that we like looking at the Center for Risk Analysis, which is gross fixed capital formation. This is the amount of fixed investment poured into our country shared to the gross domestic product of the country. And at the moment, our fixed investment is at 15% of GDP. When looking at the average of emerging markets, that's up at 28%. When comparing it to South Africa's National Development Program goal, we want that fixed investment to be at 30% by 2030. So we're really lagging behind on fixed investment. And fixed investment is investment in hard assets, in infrastructure, in these projects that these loans are supposed to be fixing. If the fixed investment numbers are low, then we can't expect any infrastructure to be built out of it. And it goes back to Johannesburg being in what's called a debt doom loop, where it just continues being in debt, not being able to attract investment, and thus it accumulates more debt, and again, is not able to attract more investment, just going in that vicious cycle.
0: Research Associate for the Center for Risk Analysis, Offence, Donald DeVee, giving us an insight into the 5.6 billion rand in concessional loans to support National Treasury's Metro Trading Services Reform Program. He says you need to strengthen the revenue streams, and that's where the money comes in, instead of pouring the money into operating losses, which means that you're just basically continuing that cycle of debt. Your comments on that on 011-883-0702 or on the WhatsApp line on 072-702-1702. And if you're in Cape Town, you can chat to us on 0214-460567.
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0: Early breakfast weather this morning. Gauteng, of course, expecting a very fine and warm day. Your sunrise in Cape Town is at 6:59, which is 1 minute to 7 o'clock. And of course, your sunrise in Joburg is at 6:16 this morning. But who better to give us more details and a sort of an expert insight is Leslie Nola Tobela, forecaster at the South African Weather Services. Good morning, Captain. How are you?
5: Good morning. I'm well. Thanks for asking. How are you doing?
0: It's good. It's good. I'm looking forward to the rugby match tomorrow, which I know you're not.
5: to tell you the truth, tomorrow I am stationed at the rugby to do the weather, so I'll be there.
0: I'm finally convinced you and got you to watch rugby. My work is done here, Leslie.
5: So I'll definitely be on site and monitoring the weather during the rugby game. So I'm forced to watch, so I'll be there.
0: Absolutely fantastic. It's also obviously a Joburg day tomorrow, so what can we expect according to the weather in Johannesburg?
5: All right, so to start with today, we have a number of weather warnings, mainly for damaging winds expected over the Western Cape into the western part of the Northern Cape, as well as the southern part of the Northern Cape, stretching into the Free State, as well as most parts of KwaZulu-Natal can expect some damaging winds, which may result in navigation to be difficult, especially for high-sided vehicles, but it may also blow away some informal structures. So please be aware of those damaging winds for today. They're expected to stretch into the coastal areas of KwaZulu-Natal, as well as the west and the south coast of the country, which may also result in navigation at sea to be difficult and cause some problems for some coastal areas. We have severe thunderstorms possible over the central and the northern parts of the Northern Cape into the northwest, as well as into Gauteng in the afternoon today, which may result in heavy downpours that lead to localized flooding, a possibility of damaging winds, as well as a possibility of hail and excessive lightning into the afternoon. So in the afternoon, if you'll be in Gauteng, expect a partly cloudy day into the afternoon with cool temperatures across the southern parts of the province, but it will be warm in the northern areas. Pretoria is expected to peak at a maximum of 26 degrees, a minimum of 13, Johannesburg 9 and 23, Vereeniging 12 and 24 degrees Celsius into the afternoon. Do remember that we still have a yellow level 2 warning for severe thunderstorms in Gauteng in the afternoon. That's when we're expecting a possibility of some storms. So please carry your umbrella and be cautious. If you're in the Western Cape, expect a partly cloudy day today with cool temperatures, cold in some places, warm in the western areas with a 30% chance of showers and thunder showers, mainly over the central and the eastern parts of the province. Cape Town's minimum is 14 this morning with a maximum maximum of 19 degrees. Fredendale, 11 and 25. Riversdale, 12 and 15. And in George, 13 and 15 degrees into the afternoon. For tomorrow, we still remain in the Western Cape. Partly cloudy conditions are expected with cool temperatures into the afternoon, but it will be warm in places in the western parts just around Fredendale. And on Sunday in the Western Cape, expect another partly cloudy day with cool temperatures as well as warm temperatures over the western parts. If you will be in Gauteng, expect a partly cloudy day with a 60% chance of showers and thunder showers, especially over the central and the southern parts of the province in the afternoon on Saturday. And on Sunday, we're still expecting similar conditions with partly cloudy conditions, cool temperatures, warm in the northern parts of the province, but there are still some storms possible in the afternoon. It is that 60% chance of showers and thunder showers, especially over the central and the southern parts of the province. And that's the weather for today into the weekend.
0: EWN Business. Mateo Juaripe is on the business desk, and yesterday peaking the Brent crude price at $93 a barrel. I think he's thinking of buying himself an e-bike these days. Good morning, Mateo.
6: Yeah, good morning, Zane. No, things are getting quite tough, especially on all our pockets as we head to the pumps in South Africa. Of course, we are a net importer of oil. So when that price goes up, we definitely feel the pain. But we start here this morning. Traders have their eyes on the next market catalyst this week, the August jobs report out of the U.S.

0: regular trading on the New York Stock Exchange. All three major indices raised there. The 30-stock Dow Jones gained more than 600 points, or 1.2%, and posted its best day since the 4th of August. The S&P 500 climbed more than 1%, while the Nasdaq Composite also advanced by 1.4%. In Asia this morning, our markets opened higher. South Korea's Kospi up 1%, Japan's Nikkei adding more than 0.5%, while Australia's S&P ASX 200 was little changed this morning. In Hong Kong, the Hang Seng Index gaining more than 1.9%, and the mainland Chinese CSI 300 also rising by more than 0.5%. Back home, things are also looking quite good on Thursday, with the All Share up 1,600 points. Industrials stronger by 0.5%. Our banking stocks also in the green, while mining shares were up 2.6% yesterday. Big wins for Implats, they were up 9%. Aspen up 6.5%, with MTN up 5%. That drove up by the local market. The Rand this morning, R15.98 against the US dollar, R18.58 against the euro, and R21.63 against the British pound. Price of gold at $4,471 an ounce. Platinum down 0.5% at $1,812. Brent crude at $95.79 a barrel. More business after 6.
1: 5:32, apologies there. Sophisa Zulu is ready with the latest news. Good morning, Sophisa.
2: Thanks, Zane. Good morning. Former Parliament's legal advisor Ntuthuzelo Vanara has been appointed as the acting head of the Investigating Directorate Against Corruption. Vanara's appointment follows the resignation of Andrea Johnson from the embattled agency in July. IDEC has been grappling a credibility crisis after evidence presented at the Madlanga Commission. Foreign nationals camped outside the Home Affairs refugee offices in Durban are pleading with the government to provide them with temporary shelter. At least 5 people were injured and 3 arrested yesterday during clashes between March and March demonstrators and the immigrants. The March and March group says it was there to clean the streets, but tempers flared during an alleged confrontation with some of the foreign nationals. And Iran says it has hit U.S. military bases in Kuwait and the UAE, vowing to avenge a wedding attack it blames on Washington. The new clashes, which began with U.S. raids on Sunday, have deepened in the impasse in the six-month war. Iran maintains a stronghold on the strategic Strait of Hormuz, and Washington presses its counter-blockade of Iranian ports. A cloudy Friday in store for Gauteng, with isolated showers expected. Johannesburg starting at 9 degrees, peaking at 26, Pretoria 13 and 26 as well, Vereeniging 12 and 24. A partly cloudy day is expected for Cape Town, along with a strong southeasterly breeze, a low of 14 and a high of 19 degrees.
3: And in the traffic, the Huguenot Tunnel is closed after traffic in both directions for heavy motor vehicles due to strong winds. Please use alternative routes. And then if you are traveling in Gauteng, we've got an accident on the N12 East at Frederick Road. It's causing delays already, so please approach with care.
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5: Good morning. Hope you all are well. Rennie here from Brackenfell. Yeah, what Aaron explained there now about the pothole is totally true. You have to cut out, you have to clean it out, and, you know, basically start again from the subbase. A bit of filling subbase, and then you work it up to the tar. But that is for, you know, for quite big places, and they're not going to do that if there's planning to maintain the road in the near future. Unfortunately, it is only for part time. But one thing is for sure is I'm glad I don't stay at that cross where Errol is staying, to have him as a neighbor. I'm just glad we don't ride together. Anyway, thank you, Uncle Errol. Thank you, guys. Have a lucky day. Bye.
1: There we go. One on one on fixing potholes this morning.
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1: 25 minutes to 6 o'clock. A very good morning to Mwande Mateza. Mwande, obviously the big game tomorrow, but there's also quite a bit of football on the go.
6: Yeah, indeed. Good morning, Zane. But we'll begin this update with some transfer news. And Bafana Bafana forward Lyle Foster has made a loan move to the MLS side, Houston.

0: and Dynamo. Foster joins the Dynamo after spending the past four seasons with Burnley in England, making 89 league appearances and scoring 11 goals in the Premier League and EFL Championship. And he also helped the Clarets earn promotion to the Premier League twice. Foster will stay in the US through to June 2027 with a club option for a permanent transfer. Springbok women's coach Swaiste Brein has resigned from his position with immediate effect. SA Rugby have confirmed that De Brein stepped away from his duties just 2 days before their rugby's greatest rivalry curtain raiser match with the Black Ferns at the FNB Stadium on Saturday. Assistant coaches Lauren Johannes Haupt and Franzel September have been announced as the co-head coaches. And according to reports, De Brein and SA Rugby had a dispute over the payment of win bonuses. And lastly, Australian tennis player Nick Kyrgios has accepted and served a reduced one-month suspension that is for violating anti-doping rules after testing positive for cocaine. That was at an ATP Tour event in Mallorca in Spain back in June. He had been provisionally suspended since August. Mawande Mateza, Eyewitness News Sport.
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3: Coming up at 6 o'clock on 702 Breakfast is Bongani Bingwa. Good morning, Bongani. What can we expect on a Friday morning?
4: A very good morning to you, Zane. As always on a Friday, we look back on the week that was in the political desk, and today we're talking the Madlanga Commission of Inquiry. Its official name actually is a much longer, mealy-mouthed, a combo of words, but we look back on just the focus that we saw this week on law enforcement in particular. I always argue that one of the most consequential decisions of our democracy was the Polokwane Conference of the ANC in 2007. Out of that, of course, we saw the disbandment of the Scorpions replaced by the Hawks. And this week, did we not see a former head of the Hawks asked about persons of significant interest and dismissed the question as not knowing everything about every South African? We'll look back on all of that with Karen Morn, legal journalist at News 24. And then after what seemed to be a month of at least some quiet, we've seen an escalation in the war between America and Iran. What does that mean for the global economy if this thing continues at this pace? Donald Trump yesterday tweeting that Iran was dead. Inflation, he claims, is at 300%, and he says the soldiers are not being paid. And that either means his administration is wholly incompetent, in other words, fighting a dead state, as he claims, or it means he isn't telling the truth. We'll speak to Dr. Iraj Abedian, who spoke to us about all of this at the start of the war and the conflict, and we want to know if he knows anything about what's going on in Iran on the inside. So that's our big interview this morning. And then, of course, the world looking at the life and legacy of Gloria Steinem and what she has meant for social justice around the world. And it is yet another FNB Art Fair Joburg. We'll speak to the managing director of the FNB Art Joburg, talking to us a little before 9 o'clock. All of that and more on 702 Breakfast. And as always, a question for you, Zane. What would you say is the most significant? So we're talking really large scale here. What is the most significant change you have seen in the world in your lifetime?
3: Wow. South Africa's democracy. I think that has been, coming out from the apartheid days for myself, that for me has been the most significant change in my life, but also the most significant change in the world, because we achieved a democracy without bloodshed, without, you know, what happened after that democracy is debatable, but, you know, that 1994 transition has been an amazing experience for me, and I think for the world also.
4: I will tell you why we're asking after six.
3: That's Bongani Bingwa with you between 6 and 9 on 702 Breakfast. And coming up in for Lester Kivett this morning is a Good Morning Cape Town and Africa Malani.
5: Do I not get a jingle, something to play in between? No? Okay, good morning.
3: Blame the technician.
5: No. You were the one who went from Bongani straight to me.
3: Lindiwe said this morning she was so excited that her daddy is back again on Monday. Which is you. the daddy of the show.
5: Oh my word, that's a compliment, right? I mean, I should take it as a compliment.
3: Yeah.
5: No, Alistair Kivett. It was his birthday yesterday, so he's enjoying a long weekend to celebrate another circling of the sun, shall we call it? Given the strength of the winds in Cape Town because of the kind of low pressure that made landfall yesterday mid morning, late afternoon, do you think we should have a ban on food delivery and courier services for those men who are on bikes when wind speeds go beyond a certain strength?
3: Yeah. I think the retailer needs to take that decision because they, you know, obviously they have to put up a notice. And I think they've done it once before in Cape Town where they said...
5: Well, when we had the storms in May, yeah.
3: Yes, that's right, yeah. All delivery 60-60 and Checkers and of course, Pick and Pay ASAP and, of course, Dash from Woolies. They cancelled for a few days. So I was looking at some of those guys yesterday and I felt so sorry because... You know, you sitting at home and you're actually expecting this delivery because probably you're working from home and something else, but this poor gentleman is battling. And I suddenly gained a little bit more respect for them than getting frustrated at them on other days.
5: So my empathy for them lasted for only a few seconds because at some point, one has to acknowledge that they are becoming a menace on the roads, particularly if you're trying to maneuver through the city centre, right? They try and find nooks and crannies where they can literally squeeze through and you go, you're going to damage my car. And that's because you are rushing to meet your deadline of delivering within 60 minutes, right? Or whatever the objective might be. So they're still trying to be that clever in their riding when the winds are this bad. So I sit there going, why are you doing this? Because I know, and I drive a sizable car. I drive slower when it is as windy as it is in Cape Town right now. And they seem to still be wanting to zip through the traffic and cause a whole lot of fun. Anyway, we will be reflecting on how the weather affected Cape Talk listeners. We don't have an official interview for that, but we'll take calls and WhatsApp messages so you can start sending those in if you will. You picked up, I think, on an important story this morning around the French and the Germans extending a loan to support the metro trading services. We'll be speaking to both the French and the Germans about that to understand it's a conditional loan. What are those conditions that need to be met? But as your guest said earlier, it's effectively cheap money for us to be able to work around electricity, water supply, sanitation, as well as waste management services in our 8 metros. Tara Rose joins us as she does always on a Friday. It's a little bit earlier today. It's going to be in the 7 o'clock hour. She'll be reflecting on arguments that have been led at the Western Cape High Court in the matter involving the Section 89 panel report in the Palapala. And the president obviously trying to make sure that that is reviewed. Dan Corder, he is a broadcaster, a writer, a podcast person. He's written a book where he's busting myths about our biggest debated issues in South Africa. And he'll be joining us in studio in the 8 o'clock hour. And we'll be talking about rugby, I'm sure.
3: Definitely. And Africa Milani with you in about 17 minutes from now. And that is on Cape Talk, 567 Cape Talk. And of course, between 6 o'clock and 9 o'clock in for Lester Kivitz this morning.
1: 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Let's walk the talk.
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3: It is a Friday morning, coming up 16 minutes to 6 o'clock. A very good morning to you. Welcome to the show. We're going to do bragging rights right now. And if you've got the answer to this particular question, you can give me a call on 011-883-0702 or in Cape Town on 021-446-0567. Which global superstar, and we made it very easy this morning, turns 45 today? She holds the record as the most awarded artist in Grammy history. And she's a founding member of Destiny's Child and has gone on to give us hits, including Crazy in Love, Irreplaceable, and Texas Hold'em. Who are we celebrating today, turning 45 today? Here is some music.

0: Figure out who is turning 45-year-old today. Give us a call on 011-883-0702 or on the Cape Town line on 021-446-0567 if you want to win bragging rights, and you win bragging rights for the entire weekend this morning.
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0: I couldn't have made it easier than that on a Friday morning. My telephone lines are lighting up like crazy.
2: That's what I expect. I mean, that's what you would expect for the queen. I wouldn't say queen who, because then it would also just give it away. But happy birthday to her.
0: Amo, what's happening in traffic this morning?
2: Well, we do have an accident, Zane. It happened just on the N12 East approaching Fort Drucker Road. Please approach with care or slow down as you approach the scene. At the moment, we do have a slight backup towards the scene, so please do be on the lookout for that one. And then traveling on the N1 North leaving Deep Kloof, we've got some delays approaching the Deep Kloof interchange. Then in Cape Town, we've got a road closure, rather Huguenot Tunnel is closed off to traffic. This is in both directions for heavy motor vehicles, so please find alternative routes. And then traveling in Bishop Levis, traffic lights are out of order at Valhalla Drive and Mitel Road. Please be on the lookout there as well. We'll have more traffic updates for you right at the top of the hour on both stations, so do stay tuned.
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0: celebrating 45 years today, and of course she is the founding member of Destiny's Child, Thembile, out in Centurion. Good morning.
1: Morning, sir. How are you?
0: I am good, and you know who this wonderful artist is.
1: I attended a concert on the Run Tour in 2018 in New York, my man. I'm a big fan of Jay-Z, but this is Beyonce, Mrs. Carter, yeah.
0: Yeah. You're so lucky, Fish. I am so, so jealous of you attending that concert. But it must have been an amazing concert, and you got bragging rights.
1: Thanks, man. It was crazy. It was crazy. I enjoyed it.
0: Thanks very much, Thembile in Centurion. Lucky Fish, he was contending that concert in New York. Well, there we go. That's Beyonce this morning.

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2: Coming up just on 11 minutes to 6 o'clock, a very good morning to you and welcome to the show. This is the Early Breakfast Show with me, Zan Johnson, in for Africa Milani. And 947 Joburg Day takes over Crocodile Creek Polo Club this Saturday with some of South Africa's biggest artists on stage. But before, you know, you pack the camp chairs and picnic baskets, we get the lowdown on the tickets, the traffic, and what you can expect tomorrow. And joining us on the show this morning is the head of events at Prime Media, Ketumetse Madisha. Ketumetse, very good morning to you and welcome to the Early Breakfast Show.
3: Good morning, and how are you doing?
2: I am good, And I think, you know, it's crunch time, getting the final preparations ready for tomorrow. How are those preparations looking for Joburg Day 2026, and what can people expect this year?
3: We're very excited to open up spring. And, you know, with the weather predictions, please ignore it. Honestly, we're going to have fun. We are ready from a state of readiness perspective. We have partnered with amazing collaborations with the city entities, and traffic will be very well managed. We do encourage people to obviously be at the venue an hour before. Allow yourself ample time to get there. We're expecting more than 12,000 people to be joining us tomorrow.
2: Looking at the lineup, it's quite an extensive lineup. I mean, you've got Lord Eck out there, you've got Lochinville out there, DJ Zinsle, Will Lindley, Casper Nyovest, Zin Komalo, Mikasa was my favourite, obviously, performing also. Let's start with the basics. What time do the gates open, and when does the entertainment get underway, and what time should people start arriving?
3: We have a jam-packed lineup of entertainment tomorrow. Gates open at 9 a.m. Hence, I say, please, we encourage people to arrive 2 hours or an hour early to just allow themselves to be part of the event, immerse themselves into the offering that is going to be at the event. The performances will start at 10, leading up into 8 o'clock in the evening.
2: Mm. Traffic is always a big consideration, you know, with an event of this size. What should people then know about getting to Crocodile Creek Polo Club and the parking, and then also possible congestion around the venue? And a big problem, you know, normally is the e-hailing services and, you know, people wanting to drop off people. Are there specific zones for this?
3: We have worked with Mohale City and JNPD on a brilliant traffic management plan, and there are Uber drop-off zones. We have ample parking spaces. We've partnered with Traffic Free Flow, who are working together with all the city entities as well to control traffic from Malibongwe, which is the main road leading into Crocodile Creek. So we've been very intentional in terms of making sure that the journey to the event is seamless for all our audiences that are coming to join us.
2: For someone packing for the day, and this is 947 Joburg Day tomorrow at Crocodile Creek Polo Club, someone packing for the day, what are the essentials that you would recommend that they sort of bring along? And perhaps just as importantly, you know, what needs to stay home? You know, you don't want people bringing too many valuable things, but you also want them to be nice and comfortable.
3: Yeah. So we'd like to encourage, you know, we care about audiences, and there are some weather predictions from tomorrow evening, but leading into Saturday, it becomes a bit cooler, but a bit cloudy with temperatures between 21 to 23 degrees, and perhaps a little bit of light rain there and there. So we do encourage people to dress warm, comfortable shoes, and bring umbrellas if you can, and ponchos if you can. But bring your picnic baskets. Very limited. We're not allowing alcohol. We are selling alcohol. We've got ample food vendors that we've worked with who are catering for everyone, inclusive. We will allow water, but small cooler boxes, and bring along little snacks there and there, but everything is catered for at the event.
2: Take us through the artist who will be taking the stage tomorrow, this major event happening in Johannesburg.
3: We've got an amazing lineup. It's going to be amazing. Please do not miss out. If you haven't bought your tickets, we've got DJ Zinkle, we've got Lotkes, Cubs of the Small, Casper Nyovest, Will Lindley, and many, many more. And you can hit www.primemediaplus.com to see more on the lineup.
2: And we're chatting this morning to Kato Mitz in Madisha about 947 Johannesburg Day, and that it's happening at Crocodile Creek Polo Club. You make sure that you are there tomorrow. And of course, for anyone listening this morning who has left it for the last minute, are there still tickets available? And, you know, can they still take advantage of the sort of walk the talk offer, or has those tickets also been snapped up?
3: They're almost sold out. We've really had amazing support from our audiences. But we still have a little of, a bit of tickets that are left because we really care about you. We don't want you to miss out. The ample activations that we're going to be offering tomorrow, it's not just all about the music. Come and join the culture of Joburg, the food, the fashion, and meeting all the strangers. Let's all have fun and let's welcome spring together.
2: Mm. There could be a sort of a divided household in Johannesburg tomorrow because you've got the rugby also happening at the FNB Stadium out in Soweto. Will you be showing the rugby anywhere at Joburg Day where people can actually sort of listen to the music and then also watch the match at the same time, Kato Mitse?
3: We have been we're actually offering a fan zone for the first time this year at Joburg Day. We have space for 500 people only, exclusively first come, first serve, within the floor plan of Joburg Day. So we're really catering for you to listen to the music. But from 3 p.m., we open the fan zone and come join us and watch the rugby. We're very, very inclusive about what we want to offer our audiences. And this is part of one of the segments that we've added this year, along with SAB, who are supporting us.
2: There's also a wonderful, always at 947 Joburg Day, there's always a wonderful VIP area. Talk to us about that, where you can just absolutely get spoiled in that VIP area, Kato Mitse.
3: So what we have is, in fact, three hospitality areas this year. So we've got the main VIP with all our stakeholders and clients, etc. And we also have another trade marketing VIP area with an extension of hosting all our prime media clients, stakeholders, CPA entities. But this year, we open up a hospitality VIP for our audiences to have an opportunity to just enjoy a moment in a beautiful VIP area setting, overlooking the stage with a beautiful view, private parking, heritage braai. I mean, who does that? Only we can do that, right? And it's a two-course meal and limited drinks on the day. So those tickets are still available, but very limited as well. We've had an influx of people keen to be a part of this.
2: 947 Joburg Day happening tomorrow. Kato Mitse, Madisha, chatting to us, the head of events at Prime Media. Thank you so much for your time this morning. Well, that's it. Coming up just on 2 minutes to 6 o'clock, you can catch up with Bongani Bingwa on 947, and then that's of course on 702 actually. You can catch up with Bongani Bingwa there, and you can catch up with Africa Milani on Good Morning Cape Town. And of course, we got a voice note. We were chatting about the 5.6 billion rand concessionary loan from Germany and France, and here's a voice note on that.
1: Good morning, Zain. I'm tracking. Every time when we approach elections, we get these loans, and then we go and make more loans. We're just funding ANC. These loans, they're not going to do what we have told, or they're going to be used for. They're just going to be funding ANC. Eguru loan is being looted on a daily basis. Come and ask me. I'll show you people who are looting Eguru loan on a daily basis, on a huge scale, but nobody cares. Nobody gets arrested. But we do go all the way, ask for loans year in, year out, just to fund the ANC election campaign. This is tough. This is very, very difficult. And we have to fit the bill. We have to pay these loans back. We are struggling as South Africans because of the corrupt officials, government officials, administration officials.
2: There we go. That's it from us this morning. You can catch up with everything that we discussed between 4 o'clock and 6 o'clock this morning. Liesl van der Westhuizen's her fitness guide is up there on primemediaplus.com. You can also catch up on our conversation with Candy Fresh Funding Fix South Africa's Municipal Crisis, a 5.6 billion rand concessionary loan, about 300 million euros. Africa Milani will be chatting about that. And of course, 947 Joburg Day happening in Johannesburg. And we had a chat to head of events at KTV to Mitchell Madisha. It's been absolutely fantastic. It's been wonderful being with you for the past 2 days. Thanks very much, Rowan, for setting up the program, and of course to Conley and Tobela for running the technical side of it. As Mum Lindue said this morning, the daddy, the father of Early Breakfast, will be back again with you on Monday morning between 4 o'clock and 6 o'clock. It's coming up for 6 o'clock and it's time for the latest Eyewitness News.
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4: Ndutu Zelo-Vanara has been appointed to lead IDEC for now, and asylum seekers in Durban continue to call for help after violence erupted in the metro. Good morning, I'm Sfiso Zulu. Former Parliament legal adviser Ndutu Zelo-Vanara has been appointed as the acting head of the Investigating Directorate Against Corruption. Vanara's appointment follows the resignation of Andrea Johnson from the embattled agency in July. IDEC has been grappling with a credibility crisis after evidence was presented at the Madlanga Commission. Justice Minister Mamluko Kubayi says she appointed Vanara in consultation with NPA boss Andy Mutibi. Babalon Denza reports.
5: Minister Mamluko Kubayi says she appointed advocate Ndutu Zelo-Vanara as the acting head of the IDEC until the position is filled on a permanent basis. Kubayi says Vanara is an accomplished legal, governance and regulatory leader with more than 25 years' experience across state institutions, state-owned enterprises, parliament, and other complex and highly regulated environments. Vanara currently serves as chief legal counsel of the Special Investigating Unit, but he gained prominence when he served as the evidence leader for major parliamentary inquiries, including the 2016 SABC inquiry into the fitness of the board and the ESCOM inquiry into state capture and maladministration. He previously served as the group executive for legal, governance and regulatory at the SABC. Baba Londenza, Eyewitness News.
4: Opposition parties have told the Western Cape High Court that President Cyril Ramaphosa can't claim reputational harm to avoid facing impeachment proceedings. They say he owes South Africans answers about what happened at his Palapala farm in 2020 when more than $500,000 US dollars was stolen. The ATM, EFF, MK Party and UAT are opposing an application brought by Ramaphosa in the High Court. The president is challenging the lawfulness of a parliamentary report on the Palapala matter that suggests he has a case to answer to in respect of four misconduct charges brought against him by the ATM. Lindsay Dentlinger reports.
6: For the EFF, advocate Mfosane Kasiboto says if a president were to claim that impeachment is an affront to their dignity, there would be no point to the constitutional provision. He says if President Ramaphosa was truly concerned about his reputation, he should have followed through on his initial legal challenge against the report 4 years ago.
7: So if you're saying for this president, what you need to do is claim threat to national interest, is to claim humiliation, is to claim reputational harm, those will always apply.
6: He was backed by the MKP. Advocate Dalim Porfu referenced judgments handed down by the same court when he represented former public protector Busisiwe Mkhwebane in her challenges against her impeachment.
8: The requirement for you to account must supersede some slight personal inconvenience that you might feel, or humiliation or whatever it is.
6: The case continues today. Lindsay Dentlinger, Eyewitness News.
4: Foreign nationals camped outside the Home Affairs refugee offices in Durban are pleading with government to provide them with temporary shelter. At least 5 people were injured and 3 arrested yesterday during clashes between March and March demonstrators and foreigners. The March and March group says it was there to clean the street, but tempers flared during an alleged confrontation with the migrants. Tabiso Koba was there.
9: In the run-up to the June 30 anti-illegal immigration protests, a number of foreign nationals were chased away from their homes and businesses. A majority of them ended up outside the Home Affairs refugee offices on Che Guevara Street and have been camping there for more than 3 months. One of the leaders of the group, Rafael Bahebwa, says a majority of them are documented refugees and asylum seekers.
10: We're feeling like we are people who are forgetting, because remember, they brought us here for specific reason of checking our identity, and we were hoping that after our verification, they will give us temporary shelter the way police admire to give us temporary shelter since 18th of May. but we're still on the street.
9: Government has previously said the group must either return to their communities or go to the Lindela Repatriation Center in Limpopo. Thabiso Koba, Eyewitness News, Durban.
4: And the weather service is warning that the southern parts of Gauteng will be affected by severe thunderstorms, leading to wind and hail damages today. While some parts of Pretoria and Johannesburg are expected to record a 60% chance of rain tomorrow and on Sunday. Forecaster Letlhogonolo Tobela.
11: We have severe thunderstorms possible over the central and the northern part of the Northern Cape, into the northwest, as well as into Gauteng in the afternoon today, which may result in heavy downpours that lead to localized flooding, a possibility of damaging winds, as well as a possibility of hail and excessive lightning.
4: Gold is trading at $4,469.60 an ounce. The rand is at 15.99 to the dollar, 21.64 to the pound, 18.60 to the euro. Brent crude oil is at $95.89 a barrel.
12: And in the traffic, we've got delays in Roodepoort along on Dekkers Road. An accident reported right near William Nicol Drive is causing delays. Then if you are travelling on the Maakwa North, we've got delays between Boysons Road and the Crown Interchange.
13: And in your sport, All Black coach Dave Rennie ready to end the war of words with Bar coach Rassie Rasmus. The All Blacks made three changes for tomorrow's game. It's all in the forwards pack. Nick Kyrgios given a one-month ban after testing positive for cocaine. And at the US Open tennis, the top seed Alexander Zverev once again fighting to stay in the tournament.
4: A cloudy Friday in store for Gauteng with isolated showers expected. Johannesburg starting at 9 degrees, peaking at 23. Pretoria 13 and 26. Vereeniging 12 and 24 degrees. The top story in EWM, the SAWA. Former Parliament's legal advisor Ntuthuzelo Vanara has been appointed as the acting head of the Investigating Directorate Against Corruption.
0: 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This is Breakfast with Bongani Bingwa on 702. Let's walk the talk.
14: 7 minutes after 6 o'clock, it is indeed Friday, the 4th of September. The year of our Lord, 2026. Welcome to the program, wherever you're listening to us from. Are you still lying in bed on your way to the gym? Maybe from the gym, or maybe you're already sitting down at your desk at the office, trying to get through those pesky little emails before the rest of your organization comes to life. So what's on our menu this morning? We look back on the week that was at the Madlanga Commission of Inquiry. I said earlier, I think one of the most consequential decisions for this democracy happened, or at least emerged, at the ANC's Polokwane conference, the disbandment of the Scorpions, replaced by the Hawks. And so many Hawks officials this week were under the cosh at the Madlanga Commission of Inquiry. Karen Morn, the legal journalist at News 24, will walk us through what happened this week. Dr. Iraj Abidian, the chief executive of Pan-African Investments and Research Services, is our big interview this morning. He is going to give us an update on the Iran-US-Israel war, what it means for the global economy, and it doesn't appear there's any end in sight. I've heard reports that the Americans are now calling this, and it's a phrase borrowed from the Israelis, mowing the grass. Why? Because that's something you have to do over and over and over again. If you mow the grass today, it doesn't mean it won't grow tomorrow, so you have to be back at it. But what does it mean in the context of America's stated objectives at the start of the conflict? That to come.
0: This is Breakfast with Bongani Bingwa on 702. Let's walk the talk.
14: We'll also tell you about the life and legacy of Gloria Steinem. News emerging yesterday that she, of course, had passed at the age of 92. We will also bring you the latest on the FNB Art Joburg and what you can expect there. All of that and more to come on 702 Breakfast, brought to you by BCX, helping South African organizations turn cloud, data and AI investments into faster decisions, smarter operations and measurable business outcomes.
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14: As always, of course, I'm not alone in the world. We've got Cindy Paluta bringing you the latest you need to know in the world of sport. Sifiso Zulu has everything in the news. Bapili Lesambo and Dropiwa Kone are the producers putting the show together behind the scenes. Siyamthanda Matiso, the afternoon producer. Amukhelang, Ramila is on traffic. A very good morning to you.
12: Good morning, Bongs. Morning, 702 Landers.
14: Muteo Kharipe here with business news. Itala.
16: Ebi Fraye, Wola.
14: Fede.
16: Mnandi.
14: Munati Fela, Get on. It's a Friday. And what do we do on a Friday? We clear our throats, have a sip of water. Here we go. A one, two, three.
17: It's a Friday.
14: The vai-vai is still there. I might be 40-12, but the vai-vai is still there. All right, here's a question for the two of you on this Friday. I want to know, in your lifetime, so I'm talking something of significant scale. In your lifetime, what change have you witnessed? What's the biggest, most significant change have you witnessed in the world? Our Cape Talk colleague Zane says it certainly has to be this democracy, the founding of South Africa as a democratic state. That is certainly a huge, huge change in the world for anybody who grew up under apartheid, for anybody who fought or read or knew anything about apartheid. I'll certainly put that in the column. Mutel?
16: Two things. First, I never thought I'd live in a world where people are at home, but they're working and earning money.
14: Oh, yes.
16: Yeah, I never thought that I would see that, because for me, growing up, working was also connected to the commute to go to work, the office
14: work
16: life.
14: Work was somewhere you went to.
16: Exactly. But these days, somebody could be just fine at home with a t-shirt and, you know, still earning money.
14: Bona, even that, I mean, take that even beyond. People could be sitting, I don't know, on a beach.
16: Anywhere in the world.
14: Somewhere, you know, drinking pink drinks with umbrellas in them and still
16: have a meeting.
14: And really earn serious money.
16: Second one.
14: In fact, you're more likely to earn serious money that way.
16: More than us going to the office, right?
14: Poor factory workers like us.
16: The move from having money in your wallet to your phone. Like, I see a lot more people not having cash at all. And we are obviously moving towards that direction.
14: But even, I mean, the transition from being able to transact, say, on a computer, right, on a desktop, for example, to be able to use your cards to tap. And now, it's paying via the phone is ubiquitous.
16: My dad reminded me of the deposit slip, because he used to send me to the bank and I had to do things very accurately. But now I just send him money sitting right across from him and he's like, yo, what a different world.
14: Yeah, because now, as we've seen at the Madlanga Commission of Inquiry, for example, right? People have to deposit cash now at ATMs. Mm. Gosh. All right. So working, the ability to work at home and work from home and earn a living versus you traveling to a destination, an office, a building somewhere, and of course, money and how we transact. Amu?
12: I think I also wanted to talk on digital migration. I mean, I never thought I would, not that I never thought, but I never anticipated the swiftness of being able to talk with my family members on a video call, and we are all able to see each other, and we just, you know, and everybody gets it, you know what I mean? And also, I think the first Black American president, well, first Black and only, really, Barack Obama, his inauguration was very significant and quite a big, big change.
14: Yeah. A Black man, the most powerful man in the world. Hey?
12: Black family.
14: In the White House with his Black family. All right, that's a significant change, the election of Barack Obama. Send us a WhatsApp voice note on 072-702-1702. You can call us on 011-883-0702. I want to know from you, what is the biggest change you have seen in the world in your lifetime?
0: Let's walk the talk.
15: 702.
14: Let's bring you up to speed. Of course, one of the matters we all ought to pay some attention to are the goings-on in the Western Cape High Court. And it's all about the review of that Section 89 independent panel report on the Palapala saga. You remember, of course, that was the report that said the president had a case to answer. And he has argued that that panel went far beyond its mandate because all they needed to establish was whether or not there was a prima facie case for him to answer and had there been sufficient evidence gathered. Those were some of the arguments and some of, shall we call it, the technicalities that were being debated in the Western Cape High Court. I want you to listen now to some of the questions that were raised by the judges to, of course, the counsel representing both the president and the various political parties that want this to go ahead. This is something that could go all the way back to the Constitutional Court.
17: The transaction which is alleged to have taken place was a personal transaction, and that the money which is referred to in relation to that transaction was in fact payment for work done. Is there any evidence in that regard, even by way of suggestion? I'm not aware of anything like that. It was a transaction allegedly done between a Mr. Ndlovu, who was the lodge manager, as I understand it, and Mr. Azim. There is no suggestion that the president knew about Mr. Azim coming to the farm. As peculiar as it was, the fact that it occurred on Christmas Day, the evidence that was before the panel, the story that was told was that Mr. Azim came, spoke to Mr. Ndlovu, was taken to see certain buffalo in Camp 6, decided that he wanted to purchase the buffalo, and handed over a sum of cash to Mr. Ndlovu.
14: This, of course, was the judge, Mark Scher, questioning whether there was any evidence directly linking President Ramaphosa to that disputed transaction or showing that he knew about the events surrounding the stolen cash. Judge Scher questioning the connection between the transaction involving the lodge manager, Sylvester Ndlovu, and allegations that the president had been personally involved in the farm's business activities. The court ultimately is considering his application to have that Section 89 panel report set aside.
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14: We'll certainly also be looking back on the week that was when it comes to evidence that was presented at the Madlanga Commission of Inquiry. And one of the big talking points certainly has to be that photograph alleging to be the Big Five, the cartel that we were warned about by the KZN Police Commissioner, Lieutenant General Ntlantla Mkhwanazi. And he has now said that police, in fact, are closing in on the alleged Big Five criminal syndicate, declaring that the key members of that syndicate will be neutralized very soon.
19: Well, Big Five is already identified, so that's already a syndicate. And I'll say Big Five is always, that's why we described it as a cartel, because it was not just a syndicate that was dealing with a normal criminality, selling things because they want to make money out of it. But this was a group that their plan was to take over government. And that's why we had to stand up and say, this cannot be allowed. When South Africans have got a constitutional right to vote for their leaders, and on this side we have people that have got money that are now controlling politicians, and they are trying and are controlling law enforcement, using law enforcement, and to make sure that they can attack any of their enemies that are contesting those high positions. So that's what we're trying to mitigate. So the Big Five is already identified. We are working on them, and we are going to neutralize them very soon.
14: Identified and known, says Ntlantla Mkhwanazi. That wasn't quite what we heard from the former Hawks head, Godfrey Lebeya, who told the commission he didn't know who the Big Five cartel were. He said he'd never heard of the alleged leaders until evidence was presented to him at the commission. He said he doesn't know such an organized criminal grouping at all. And in fact, he says he didn't even really think it could be registered as an organized crime project. But that if it was, it's probably with the detectives somewhere over there. Don't come and ask me about it. I don't know everything about every South African. He is, of course, the former head of the Hawks, retired now. But I thought it was an extraordinary admission to make in the context of the allegations that Ntlantla Mkhwanazi had made. And I thought, gosh, even if he we can accept that he's now retired and is not in the business of policing or law enforcement. Surely, just from a point of view of curiosity, he would have thought, oh, there's a cartel. Who are these people? He would have had some kind of interest, even at a distance. And he claimed he didn't know. Angaz.
15: Breakfast with Bongani Bingwa
18: on 702. Let's walk the talk.
14: It's 20 after 6. Mateo Khadipa, you've got a question of your own.
20: Yeah, I want to know this morning, have you become more active as you age? Do you take more walks? Do you make sure you participate in community runs, 5Ks, things that you do over the weekend to make sure you keep your body moving? And what have been the benefits of that? Do you find you have more energy? Do you concentrate better? Or are you a person that, you know, doesn't like to be active, but you watch what you eat?
14: Both. I mean, of course, I watch what I eat. But when I turned 30, I probably didn't move a muscle. Whereas now I'm a frequent, visitor at the gym. I do things like hikes. And I do them sometimes with the family. I'm not nearly as fit as I'm supposed to be. I went on a 5-kilometer hike just this past weekend. And at some point, I had to move away from the group because I needed to make a phone call. And on the way back, I was now on my own without the group. And there was a bit of a steep incline. And I was very relieved. My dignity was intact because nobody saw me huffing and puffing on that incline. Much more active than I used to be.
12: Yeah, although I don't get enough time to be as active as I would have loved to be, I do, you know, take what I eat very seriously. Like, I watch what I eat.
20: And you walk daily, eh?
12: Yeah, I walk daily. And also, I track my steps and all of that on my watch and what have you. But I do try to eat healthy. If I don't get the time to walk, I make sure that I at least, you know, eat healthy.
20: I'll tell you why I'm asking.
15: 702.
18: Weather.
14: 21 after 6, a partly cloudy day in store with scattered showers and thunder showers for Gauteng today. Temperatures in Pretoria maxing at 26 degrees. Your high in Josie is 23. It'll be 24 in Vereeniging. Let's go to Mpumalanga. Bombela peaks at 26 in Polokwane. Your high there will be 30, a lovely 30 degrees. Mahikeng, 24. Bloemfontein, 20. Durban, cloudy with widespread showers and thunder showers, maxing at 21 degrees. Gqeberha, 17. Kukompo, 18 degrees. And Cape Town, partly cloudy. And your temperature high there will be 19.
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14: All right, let's catch up with the roads. Amo, it's a Friday. What are your fancy maps showing you?
12: Well, Bongani, in Roodepoort, we've got an accident along on Dekkers Road. It happened right near Willem Nickel Drive. It's causing delays. There's also slow moving traffic on the N1 North in the Randburg area. That's due to a car that is stuck on the road in the left lane right near Malibongwe Drive. Please be on the lookout for that one. While heading towards the waterfall area, Woodmead, we've got an accident on the N1 South. It happened near the Buccleuch interchange. It's causing delays. Please approach with care. We'll have more updates, but if you come across anything else, we're on X at EWN Traffic.
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21: It's a Friday. It's a Friday. It's a Friday. Good morning, Mateo, Bongani, and Amo. Bongani, I just want to commend Mamoloko Kubayo on appointing and congratulate Nduduzelo Vanara for being appointed to lead the IDEC. If I recall very well, this is the guy who was given a blank check by the guys who were accused of state capture at Eskom, and he refused point blank. So I want to commend the Justice Minister on this appointment. And I hope and believe that Vanara will definitely lead this with integrity. Thank you.
14: Yeah, I think, wasn't it 5 million rand that he claimed he had been offered to try and facilitate state capture payments? You also remember him, of course. He was one of the evidence leaders during Parliament's inquiries into state capture, that 2017 portfolio committee looking at public enterprises, corruption at Eskom, looking at the SABC. He guided Parliament through that process, but at some point he claimed that at the height of the Eskom state capture, He did this through an affidavit. He said he was approached by the then Minister of State Security, Bongani Bongo. And as you say in that voice note, he'd alleged that Bongo had offered him a blank check to step down as evidence leader or to pretend to be sick in order to delay or to collapse that inquiry. So he was the evidence leader in a parliamentary inquiry looking into corruption at Eskom and state capture. And those were the allegations he made at the time.
1: Start your day with Bongani Bigwa on 702. Let's walk the talk.
14: 25 after 6, things you need to know at this hour. Yesterday, of course, a major development as we got news of the passing of really a big, big voice in, so much in terms of the struggle of gender equality. A major voice in the fight for women's rights has been lost. Gloria Steinem, the American feminist, journalist and activist, passing at the age of 92. She died at her home in New York on Wednesday. Steinem was one of the leading figures of the women's liberation movement in the 1970s, co-founded Ms. Magazine, giving women a platform to talk about issues beyond the traditional focus on the home and the family. She campaigned for reproductive rights, equal pay, gender equality, and remained an outspoken activist for decades. She was also very clear about the intersectionality of different struggles in the quest for social justice. She was a vociferous campaigner against apartheid, for example, has been involved in promoting LGBTQ plus rights and a supporter of the civil rights movement in the United States. Donald Trump making history, the first sitting president in the US in a century to appear on American currency. Yesterday, or at least not yesterday, on Wednesday, the U.S. Mint released a new dollar coin featuring Trump's portrait, marking the country's 250th anniversary. And the coins are being sold as collectibles rather than to be put in everyday circulation. And they sold out on the Mint's website within hours. Forget the future. Kids say they would rather go back to the age of the dinosaurs. A survey of 1,000 parents with children aged 3 to 12 found that 34% say they would rather choose the dinosaur era if they could travel back in time. We'll get more details on that cute little story from Adam Gilchrist in The World View. Today, Google is practically a verb, but it started out as a student research project. On this day, 1998, Stanford University PhD students Larry Page and Sergey Brin founded Google, developing a search engine designed to help people find information on the growing World Wide Web. And it's really those two stories that prompt our shout-out this morning. Firstly, of course, the influence of Gloria Steinem as far as equality is concerned, and the founding of Google. It's certainly been a significant change. And before she was a Grammy Award-winning singer, Kelly Clarkson was just another hopeful auditioning for a TV talent show. In 2002, she won the first season of American Idol, beating thousands of other contestants and launching a hugely successful music career. But you know what else she says? You remember the grand prize for the winner of American Idol was a cool $1 million? Kelly Clarkson has revealed in interviews she never got the money. At the end of the competition, when she won, she was told, oh, no, we'll invest $1 million in your career. You don't actually get a check. Isn't that something? What's the biggest or most disappointing promise somebody never kept? They promised they'd marry you. They promised they'd help you raise the child. They promised they'd do the dishes. What's the biggest disappointment you've experienced as a result of an unkept promise? I'd love to hear those calls.
1: 702.
3: The newspapers.
14: Sifiso Zulu, let's look at the newspapers. Good morning.
22: Good morning, Bongani. An unkept promise in Kenya is the government promising that it could save milk in the country because now there's a shortage that's leaving supermarket shelves nearly empty. Prices have jumped and shops are limiting how much customers can buy. And the government says it's blaming the drought and a reduced production. But industry experts say that the crisis was foreseeable, pointing to a failure to stockpile milk powder during last year's surplus. And so now restaurants are bleeding customers because there's no milk and people are using what little they have in their fridges.
14: Gosh, so many stories in the Business Day. This ANC registration of its candidates story isn't going away. You'll remember the IEC saying to us, Sifiso Zulu, that nearly 2,274 prospective candidates from 45 political parties had not been registered. Now the ANC claiming, in fact, it had sent its list of candidates to the IEC before the 5 p.m. deadline on the last day. And they're saying there's some kind of glitch. The IEC, of course, says absolutely not. There was no glitch reported in the entire period. And what is extraordinary here for me is the ANC has incredible institutional memory in terms of how these things are done. The stakes couldn't be higher for them. How is it that they even thought they would register these candidates on their own version on the final day with stakes so high?
22: Having all these years of experience.
14: They thought at 5 p.m. on the last day, that's when we'll register them. Who do you believe, the IEC or the ANC? Yeah, ne?
2: EWN, EWN Business.
14: Probably won't be Lutuli House for much longer, Mutewa. Maybe Tule House? Hey? Quiet House? But you're here for something else, aren't you? You've asked us

0: For most people, tiredness is not a sleep problem. It's an energy production problem. And those are two completely different things. Wait 90 minutes after waking up before your first caffeinated coffee. Your adrenal system will thank you.
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2: Its Vitality business also helped lift earnings. The company's international operations were another driving force behind the group's strong results, with Vitality Health in the UK reporting a 60% rise in profit to approximately 1.9 billion rand. Discovery has roughly 1.9 million Vitality members in South Africa. The value-driven program rewards members with perks and points for living healthier lives. Members who engage with the program can lower health risks, with a gold and diamond status holders at age 40 projected to live up to 22 years longer than the average insured population. So when somebody has a smartwatch and they're convincing you they're following their steps as part of the program, that's what it's got to do with. And Discovery says its banking division also saw a significant rise in both profits and overall earnings, reversing losses in the 2025 financial year. Net income from banking fees and commissions reached 1.8 billion rand, with Discovery Bank's total clients now up 26% to 1.5 million. So Discovery says most of its offerings will be consolidated under the banking app, which will launch in October.
3: Right, where's the rand?
2: The rand, 15 rand 99 cents against the US dollar, 18 rand 59 against the euro, 21 rand 64 cents against the British pound. Price of gold at $4,468 an ounce, or platinum is at $1,808. Brent crude at $95.97 a barrel. More business after 7.
3: Not quite the great escape. Mr. Zulu, tell us more.
4: Well, Bongani, good morning. An alleged drug mule arrested at R. Tambo International Airport is expected to appear in the Kempton Park Magistrates Court today. Police caught the 54-year-old South African man yesterday while boarding to China. His arrest is the latest in drug interceptions at the airport. More than 200 million rand in separate consignments were recovered there last week. Police spokesperson Amanda van Wyk.
5: A search of the suspect and his luggage led to the discovery of the suspected cocaine concealed inside the luggage. The exact value and weight of the drugs is yet to be determined.
4: Non-profit organization Women and Men Against Child Abuse says it's relying on the state to present strong aggravating factors against convicted pedophile Ian Ways. Presenting or pre-sentencing proceedings will continue today in the Wynberg Magistrates Court after Wears fell ill during the lunch adjournment last week. The 86-year-old was convicted of sexually assaulting a former pupil at Rondebosch Boys School in 1988 when he was a teacher there. Camry Clark reports.
6: Ian Wears' pre-sentencing proceedings have been marked by several delays due to the 87-year-old convicted paedophile's health. At the last court appearance, he collapsed during lunchtime, forcing proceedings to be postponed. NPO Women and Men Against Child Abuse says it's looking forward to hearing the remainder of the testimony from the private social worker appointed by Ware's legal team. The organization's Clarissa Shields says that while the social worker testified last week that Ware's is unlikely to reoffend, he must still be held accountable for his actions.
7: It is not so much a matter of whether he will reoffend, but he must experience the consequences and be held accountable for the crimes he has already committed.
6: Wears is also wanted in Scotland, where he is due to stand trial on separate allegations of sexual offences. Camry Clark, Eyewitness News.
4: The Weather Service is warning that the southern parts of Gauteng will be affected by severe thunderstorms, leading to wind and hail damages today, while some parts of Pretoria and Johannesburg are expected to record a 60% chance of rain tomorrow and on Sunday. Forecaster Lihlohonolo Tobela.
8: We have severe thunderstorms possible over the central and the northern parts of the Northern Cape, into the northwest, as well as into Gauteng in the afternoon today, which may result in heavy downpours that lead to localized flooding, a possibility of damaging winds, as well as a possibility of hail and excessive lightning.
4: And two hydropower workers in Nepal have been pulled out from tunnels buried by debris in catastrophic flooding. The pair are among hundreds of workers who had been trapped for more than a week. 1,250 people have died in

0: the country, while 5,000 have been missing since last Wednesday. Rescue operations continue. A cloudy Friday in store for Gauteng, with isolated showers expected today. The temperatures are at lows of 9 and 12 degrees, peaking at highs between 23 and 26.
1: And in the traffic, we've got an accident on the N1 South, right near the Buccleuch interchange. It's causing delays. Please be on the lookout there while travelling. On the November 1 North, we've got a car stuck on the road. This one is right near Malibongwe Drive. It's also causing delays, so please approach with care.
0: The top story this hour: an alleged drug mule arrested at Oa Tambo International Airport is expected to appear in the Kempton Park Magistrates Court today.
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3: 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But what happens if something happens to you and you can't provide that income that pays for those school fees? But if that's your number one priority, that's what you need to plan for and protect against.
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9: Morning, Bongani. The biggest change that I've seen in my lifetime has been biodiversity loss throughout the world. 70% of all wildlife has been lost since 1970 because of humans. In the cities, we don't see insects that we used to see as kids, beetles, little black crickets, moths, these are all disappearing so fast. It is really shocking. And yes, that's the biggest change I've seen in my lifetime. Max and Greenside, thank you.
10: Hi, I think one of the biggest changes I ever really witnessed in my life of young 36 years was COVID. And how it brought most of the world to standstill. And I guess that's what I would, probably in my lifetime, what I would say was the biggest change that I saw and witnessed around the environment. Kevin from Centurion, cheers.
11: Hi, Bongani and the team. 2010, That's the year that I saw many changes. The first World Cup in Africa. The powerful man Barack Obama was black. The best golfer Tiger Woods was black. The best driver Lewis Hamilton was black. Wow. 2010 for me. Thanks.
12: Oh, yeah, Bonganani and the team. What about the disappearance of checks? You know, way back when I had to go to Joburg often to go buy stock for the shop I was working at. And my boss used to sign a couple of checks. And then when you got there, you had to fill it in. And what pressure. Because if you make a mistake and you don't have any more signed checks, you had to go back to Rustenburg with nothing. And you had to fetch a new check to go back and pay for it because there was no other way. There was no EFTs. There were no cards. Back in the day from Rustenburg.
7: Gosh, we're talking, of course, about the passing of Gloria Steinem, a real champion for the women's movement. And, you know, I suppose when people like that get involved in a struggle like they did and they achieve their goals, it's so easy years later for us to not know the difference they have made. Let me go through a few things that women can now do that they couldn't before women like Gloria Steinem got involved. For example, they couldn't open a bank account or get a credit card independently. Women couldn't own or inherit property. This is certainly true in the US. You couldn't work in law, in medicine, in accounting. All of those routinely prevented women from trying to even study, certainly equal pay. That remains a struggle, but it wasn't even a discussion in those days. For a long time, women couldn't vote. I mean, a country like Switzerland, for example, made it until, I think, 1971 that women could vote. You couldn't hold a passport independently. If you're a married woman, you had to have your husband's permission, right down to things like birth control. Birth control happened in the 1960s, but your doctor could refuse you birth control pills if they so chose. There was no such thing really as marital rape. You couldn't report that to the police. All of these things were changes that came as a result of the women's movement, and Gloria Steinem, of course, a key figure in those development and those rights won.
8: EWN Sport.
7: Cindy Paluta, very good morning to you. We're talking about the biggest change you've seen in your lifetime. We've already heard about the disappearance of checks, the idea of being able to go to work but at your house, the meetings that we can now do online that we could not even imagine, I think, when we were children, certainly. The advent of democracy in South Africa, what's the biggest change you have seen in your lifetime? Right down to the disappearing, well, I mean, it's still obviously in circulation, but money is disappearing, right? More people are using their phones now to transact, not even their cards.
13: Yeah, and I noticed that, I noticed that the other day because you no longer carry cash or change to just give somebody, right?
7: Yeah.
13: And a really like poor person doesn't have a phone, so how are you supposed to tip them, et cetera, et cetera? I think for me, I think we take for granted just the simple service of WhatsApp. And I know that sounds absolutely crazy, but in Africa, WhatsApp is the African continent is the biggest user of WhatsApp.
7: Yep.
13: So abroad, nobody really uses WhatsApp. But to be able to conduct business, and how many people conduct business over WhatsApp? I mean, you get a business account, etc. People can book through you, all that kind of stuff.
7: Yep.
13: And I think if you had to speak to somebody whose children left the country maybe 10, 20 years ago and how hard it was to get hold of them and phone them or how expensive it was, as to now being able to just WhatsApp anybody anywhere, maybe even like Antarctica. And I think we take for granted the messaging service. And it's as basic as not having to type, if you wanted to type hello, and the parents driving who are our age will remember this. If you wanted to type hello on a phone in the 90s, you had to be like GH, which was the number 6, I think.
7: Yes, of course.
13: And then you had to go DE, and then you had to go JKL, JKL. MNO and you were pushing the button however many times to get and how literally it's just become like second nature and we've forgotten
7: predictive text as well.
13: And just in terms of our industry in the newsroom, I mean, I know I'm showing my age here, but we used to get our sports copy via fax from SAPA, who would send us the printout and the match report of the day, and then you would write it from that, as opposed to how easy it's become now.
7: Gosh, let's talk about the world of sports. Yeah. What are we seeing there?
13: Well, All Black coach Dave Rennie looking to end that war of words between him and Springbok coach Rassie Erasmus that started after the second test. Erasmus accused Rennie of bypassing official channels by complaining about the box scrum technique to the media. Rennie claims he was simply answering questions posed to him.
14: I was aware there was a reaction post-game. I'm not aware there's been more of that going on during the week. So in my mindset, my answer to the question, you know, I moved on Sunday or Saturday or whatever it was. I've made comments. We've shared stuff with the officials. Springboks have done the same thing. It's now up to the referee and his support staff to referee what he sees in front of him.
13: All Blacks made three changes for tomorrow's third test with the box at FNB Stadium. Cody Taylor and Simon Parker being dropped. Fabian Holland is on the bench. Asafa Moa, Sam Derry and Peter Lakai all start. In tennis, Nick Kyrgios has got off lightly. He tested positive for cocaine and has only been banned for 1 month, which started on the 4th of August, so he's already served that ban. Kyrgios admitted to using cocaine in a nightclub in June. Live tennis from the US Open, where the men's top seed Alexander Zverev is 2-1 up against Quinton Halles. The 6th seed Alex de Minaur lost in straight sets yesterday to Van der Schlupp. On the women's side, straight sets win again for the top seeds Rybakina, Goff, Andreeva, Noskova and Swiatek. In cricket, the Proteas are playing Namibia at 2 o'clock this afternoon, where a win will book them a place in Sunday's T20 Tri-Series final. Proteas lost to Namibia in last week's opening game. Captain Bjorn Fortein.
15: I wouldn't say there's too much of a psychological block. We want to do fairly well and sort of put in a good performance going into the business end of the series. But in saying that, on both occasions, I do believe that we were beaten by the better team for various reasons, whether it be the intensity just being higher than ours or them adjusting to conditions and sort of knowing what to do in those conditions better than we did. So there's no excuses for those losses.
13: And in football, Bafana will play Egypt in a friendly in Cairo. That'll be October 4th. The Premier League action starts tonight at 9 o'clock with Liverpool away at Ipswich. The big game on Sunday, the defending champions Arsenal will host an informed Chelsea at 5:30. Cindy Paluta, Eyewitness News Sport.
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17: 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My name is Guguletu. I attend at Rachel De Beer Primary School. In future, I want to be a vet. I would like to play the Whiz Quiz with Uncle Bongani.
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7: Guguletu, we can't wait to play with you too. We'll do that after this EWN traffic brought to you by OUTsurance. SMS out to 45142 now. And you could save on your car insurance. If you don't, you can ask them for 500 Rand. What's going on the N1 South? There's a crash there, Amul?
1: Yeah, that's correct, Bongani. It's right near the Baku interchange. It's already causing delays coming out of Islandale Road. There's also slow moving traffic reported on the N1 North leaving the Eldorado Park area towards the Diepkloof interchange. There's also a queuing traffic reported on the N3 North between the Elands turnoff and Van Buren Road. Peak time delays there. I'll have more coming up. Stay tuned.
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21: It's the Wiz Quiz on 702.
7: Up next, a look at the week that was in terms of the Commission of Inquiry investigating the alleged infiltration of our law enforcement agencies. In the meantime, we're playing with Guguletu, who is 11 years old and wants to be a vet later in life. Guguletu, what's your favorite animal? Hello, Guguletu.
22: Hi.
7: Ah, there we go. We've got you. What's your favorite animal?
22: My favorite animal is a dog.
7: Is a dog. Yeah, I knew you were a dog person. Let's see how well you score, Guguletu. I love dog people because I'm a dog person myself, you see. KG, let's start the clock. What are monkeys famous for eating?
22: Bananas.
7: Correct. Give the past tense of go.
22: Went.
7: Gone. On which continent is Table Mountain?
22: Cape Town.
7: On which continent is Table Mountain?
22: Pass.
7: Africa. In which sport will you use a pat?
22: Excuse me?
7: In which sport will you use a pat?
22: Pass.
7: Golf. Which company supplies most of South Africa's electricity?
22: Power station.
7: Eskom. Which province has a capital called Bloemfontein?
22: Pass.
7: Free State. True or false? Every second year, the Comrades Marathon starts in Durban.
22: True.
7: Correct. Which planet is closest to the sun?
22: Mercury.
7: Venus. Venus. And that gives you three correct answers. Guguletu, to 300 Rand. That is a tidy sum, not the best of rounds, but nonetheless a valiant effort. Three correct answers is what you walk away with for playing today's Wiz Quiz.
21: The Brainy Kids of the Wiz Quiz
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21: 702.
18: The Political Desk.
7: Let's look back on the week that was. I've often argued that the December 2007 ANC conference was a seminal moment for South Africa, especially with regard to how our criminal justice system works. With the ascendancy of Jacob Zuma as its leader, the party decided to disband the elite crime-fighting unit, the Scorpions. In its place, the Hawks were established, and this week, the Judicial Commission of Inquiry into Criminality, Political Interference and Corruption in the Criminal Justice System, otherwise known as the Madlanga Commission, investigated, at least put some of its leaders under the cosh. The former head of the Hawks, Godfrey Sibiya, and of course he wasn't the only law enforcement official to face the heat. Karen Morn is a legal journalist at News 24 and joins us to help wade through these choppy waters. Karen, always a pleasure to have you on the show. Let's start with the former Hawks head, retired General Godfrey Lebeya. He continued his testimony and really faced some intense questions arising particularly around stolen cocaine worth 200 million rand, but also inaction regarding Hawks misconduct.
23: Yes, and that of course relates to that staggering incident in Port Shepstone in 2021, where the Hawks seized a massive amount of drugs, cocaine, and then for reasons best known to themselves, decide to store it not in a SAP 13, which is of course the safe, the place where police would normally store seized and seized items, but keep it in an office in the strong room from which you know, it is then later subsequently stolen. And remarkably, despite the recommendations of his own deputy, he then sends to investigate, he does little to nothing to ensure that there is proper accountability, certainly in terms of misconduct, particularly from his the provincial head at the time, Lesetja Sinona, who we now know had a very close relationship to one Vusimusi Katmatlala, who he referred to as being like, you know, a brother to him. So, you know, there were a number of questions in relation to that. And of course, subsequently, his very odd behavior in relation to deploying hawks to the scene where PKTT and counterintelligence officers were busy arresting one Katiso Molefe, who is now one of the alleged members of the Big Five, for the murder of engineer Armand Swart.
7: I thought it was extraordinary that he was dismissive about the alleged Big Five and that he didn't know them. And he even argued that he's not compelled to know everything about every South African. That was an extraordinary thing to hear.
23: Well, I think the commission made it very clear to him that, you know, he's not an ordinary South African. He was the head of the Hawks. The Hawks was set up, as you rightly put up in your introduction, as a kind of replacement, as it were, to the Scorpions unit, which was the most successful anti-corruption body in South African democratic history. And certainly I would argue in democratic history, because the apartheid state was fundamentally corrupt. But we then have the scenario where the person who is at the helm of that organization seems completely oblivious to an organization that we now, alleged organization that we now know, there is strong prima facie evidence, was involved in a number of activities, including assassinations, including potentially drug activities, and including tender-related fraud, yeah, including the Tembisa Hospital. So for someone in his position to turn around and say, well, I don't know everyone, is truly remarkable. And I don't think the commission accepted that response at all. At best for him, he is rampantly incompetent. At worst, he is a willing tool of a criminal network.
7: Yeah, even upon retirement, with all those names so very much out there in the public domain, you would have expected at least some interest, even at a distance. Let's talk now about one of the central allegations the commission is investigating, the idea of money exchanging hands for favours from law enforcement. And Lieutenant Colonel Dina Govender, the former KZN Hawks tracing team head, couldn't explain what cash payments totaling over 3 million rand and property acquisitions in KZN?
23: Yes, I mean, this is also remarkable evidence. And what I found fascinating was he had, in the beginning of this, presented these recordings that he said were of people acting on behalf of the suspended police minister, on garden leaves police minister, Senzo Mkunu, essentially trying to get him to say that, you know, try to blame General Mkhwanazi, who's the KZN provincial head, for, you know, the huge amount of extrajudicial killings in KwaZulu-Natal, which have been an issue. It was at the heart of the Cato Manor prosecution that was then withdrawn, and subsequently major questions raised about all those alleged, those killings in the disciplinary hearing against Andrew Chauke. But instead of facing those, you know, instead of dealing with the allegation that essentially massive amounts of money had been deposited in cash into his account, he took the commission trying to, you know, play these recordings and saying that no, there was this attempt to get him to turn on Mkhwanazi. Well, you know, just that may well be the case. Certainly there was, you know, that will be investigated. But the real issue is, where did this money come from? And the explanations he gave simply, I think, raise more questions than answers. He, in one incident, had received about over, I think, 350,000 rand in cash, which he then said came from his mother-in-law, who he said, you know, had this talent for gambling. It's not entirely sure if the money comes from him. And then the vision of him, which, you know, the chairperson of Buyiseli Madlanga. It was kind of a remarkable moment where he then says to Madlanga that essentially he put, I think it was about 37 deposits of 10,000 rand each in an ATM on the day that he makes these payments and he makes these successive deposits into the bank. And, you know, Matlanga was just like, well, why would you not go to the bank to do this? And Commissioner Sandile Khumalo saying to him, this is not a safe thing to do. Why? You know, it makes absolutely no sense. And of course, you know, massive questions still regarding that money. He, of course, insists it's completely innocent. But we've heard previous evidence that he was earning, I think, the equivalent of about 28,000 rand a month. For him to get these massive amounts of money, which as yet we don't even know if he declared to the police, certainly raises red flags in the timeline in which he is alleged to have contact with a person who, Clive Nyker, a tow truck driver, who Bevan Loftus, who was an alleged gangster suspect, clearly, you know, massive prima facie evidence of criminality against, then phones, captures a phone call recording saying, I know you've essentially sent Dina Governor and paid him 2.5 million rand to kill me. And in light of that evidence, I don't think the commission feels at this point that he's given satisfactory evidence.
7: Not at all. Karen Morn will have to leave it there. Legal journalist at News 24.
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7: More escalation of the war in the Gulf. What will it mean for us and the global economy? 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
0: A Durban family is hoping for positive news about their missing daughter in Nepal.
2: We are a party of three travelling, and we're hopeful that we will be a party of four travelling back.
0: And embattled IDEC gets a new temporary leader. Good morning, I'm Sfiso Zulu. The family of a Durban woman missing in Nepal is praying for a miracle after flying to the flood-stricken country to search for her. Teresha Govinda went to Nepal last month and is among six South Africans who've been missing since last Wednesday. Rescue teams say more than 1,250 bodies have been recovered so far, while the search for 5,000 people continues. Tabiso Goba reports.
3: Teresha Govinda flew to Nepal last month to celebrate her 33rd birthday and go on a religious pilgrimage to Mount Kailash. Her mother, Linda Govinda, was looking forward to hearing stories of her travel. However, it's been 10 days since Linda last spoke to her daughter.
2: My prayers today is for me to bring Teresha back home safely. We are a party of three traveling, and we're hopeful that we will be a party of four traveling back. All I could do right now is pray. I am hoping for a miracle that my daughter is going to come back to me.
3: The family says it plans on visiting hospitals and mortuaries in Nepal and will be distributing flyers of Teresha near the flood-stricken areas in the hopes that someone may have seen her. Thabiso Koba, Eyewitness News, Durban.
0: Former Parliament legal adviser Ntuthuzelo Vanara has been appointed as the acting head of the Investigating Directorate Against Corruption. Vanara's appointment follows the resignation of Andrea Johnson from the embattled agency in July. IDEC has been grappling a credibility crisis after evidence presented at the Madlanga Commission. Justice Minister Mamluko Kubayi says she appointed Vanara in consultation with NPA boss Andy Mutibi. Babalondenze has more.
4: Minister Mamluko Kubayi says she appointed Advocate Ntuthuzelo Vanara as the acting head of the IDEC until the position is filled on a permanent basis. Kubayi says Vanara is an accomplished legal, governance and regulatory leader with more than 25 years experience across state institutions, state-owned enterprises, parliament and other complex and highly regulated environments. Vanara currently serves as chief legal counsel of the Special Investigating Unit, but he gained prominence when he served as the evidence leader for major parliamentary inquiries, including the 2016 SABC inquiry into the fitness of the board and the ESCOM inquiry into state capture and maladministration. He previously served as the group executive for legal, governance and regulatory at the SABC. Babalondenze, Eyewitness News.
0: Opposition parties have told the Western Cape High Court that President Cyril Ramaphosa can't claim reputational harm to avoid facing impeachment proceedings. They say he owes South Africans answers about what happened at his Palapala farm in 2020 when more than half a million US dollars was stolen. The ATM, EFF, MK and UAT are opposing an application brought by Ramaphosa in the Western Cape High Court, where the president is challenging the lawfulness of a parliamentary report on the Palapala matter that suggests he has a case to answer to in respect of four misconduct charges brought against him by the ATM. Lindsay Dentlinger reports.
5: For the EFF, advocate Mfosane Kasiboto says if a president were to claim that impeachment is an affront to their dignity, there would be no point to the constitutional provision. He says if President Ramaphosa was truly concerned about his reputation, he should have followed through on his initial legal challenge against the report 4 years ago.
6: So if you're saying for this president, what you need to do is claim threat to national interest, is to claim humiliation, is to claim reputational harm, those will always apply.
5: He was backed by the MKP. Advocate Dali Mpofu referenced judgments handed down by the same court when he represented former public protector Busisiwe Mkhwebane in her challenges against her impeachment.
9: The requirement for you to account must supersede some slight personal inconvenience that you might feel, or humiliation or whatever it is.
5: The case continues today. Lindsay Dentlinger, Eyewitness News.
0: And Iran says it has hit U.S. military bases in Kuwait and the UAE, vowing to avenge a wedding attack it blames on Washington. The new clashes, which began with U.S. raids on Sunday, have deepened the impasse in the six-month war. Iran maintains a stronghold in the strategic Strait of Hormuz, and Washington presses its counter-blockade of Iranian ports. Kuwait's army says it intercepted a missile and drone attack from Iran yesterday, with the Iranian army reporting that it hit U.S. assets and at the Ahmad al-Jabbar air base with missiles and drones. The strikes came after the Iranian Red Crescent said a missile attack on a wedding in the Iranian coastal town of Khuzestan killed four people on Tuesday night, including a child, and it wounded more than 50 people. U.S. Vice President J.D. Vance says the strikes are being investigated.
10: The United States never targets civilians in combat. We never will do that. We never have done that. And unfortunately, obviously, sometimes things happen. But in this particular case, I don't think that we have any information one way or the other. We're investigating it.
0: Gold is trading at $4,473.83 an ounce. The rand is at 15.98 to the dollar, 21.62 to the pound, 18.58 to the euro. Brent crude oil is at $96.01 a barrel.
1: And in the traffic, we've got delays on the N1 North between the Golden Highway and the Diepkloof Interchange. There's also bumper-to-bumper traffic along the Mark 1 North between Boysons Road and Empire Road.
13: And in your sport, the All Blacks made three changes for tomorrow's third test of the Springboks. It's all in the forwards pack. Proteas are taking on Namibia in a must-win tri-series T20 from 2 this afternoon. And Liverpool to start their new signing, Bradley Barcola, against Ipswich tonight.
0: A cloudy Friday in store for Gauteng with isolated showers expected. Johannesburg starting at 9 degrees, peaking at 23. Pretoria 13 and 26. Vereeniging 12 and 24 degrees. The top story in EWN this hour. The family of a Durban woman missing in Nepal is praying for a miracle after flying to the flood-stricken country to search for her.
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12: Let's walk the talk.
7: Clearly very eager Bongani Bingwa to speak, isn't he? 10 minutes after 7 o'clock. Welcome to the program if you've just joined us. I had to chuckle following my conversation with Karen Morn, just remembering what we heard from Dina Govender at the Madlanga Commission of Inquiry this week, who claimed that some of the lodges, some of the unexplained thousands and thousands of rands that were being deposited in his account were from his mother, who was a lucky gambler, he said. Quite an unbelievable explanation. Up next, we look at the story you've just heard in Eyewitness News. Iran and the US upping the ante. Iran, of course, maintaining that stranglehold on the strategic Strait of Hormuz, although some oil has been getting out. Things like liquefied natural gas have not. What will that mean for the world economy? And we were told by the Americans that the Iranian government is finished and dead, I think Donald Trump tweeted just this week. So why is this war dragging on?
12: This is Breakfast with Bongani Bingwa
11: on 702.
12: Let's walk the talk.
7: The actor George Clooney has criticized the Trump administration, describing it as being run by the least qualified people. And he says he is ashamed of some of the actions taken by the U.S. government.
14: We've had some other difficult times, but this is one of them. There's a great word, kakistocracy, which is a country run by the least qualified people. I think maybe we have a kakistocracy right now, but we'll get through it. And we will have an election in November that should be a check and balance. And then in 2028, with any luck, we'll have some restoration. You know, the idea that cruelty is the base, that being cruel and unkind is part of the fun of all of this. You see what the Secretary of Defense just tweeted out a picture about women from in the military in Canada, and you're going, what's wrong with you? Where's the sense of decency in all of this? And I'm ashamed of all of that, but we will get through it, and we will come out better on the other side.
7: The actor there, George Clooney, still hopeful about where America can go next, even though he's unhappy with the current administration.
12: You're with Bongani Bingwa.
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7: A major voice in the fight for women's rights has been lost. Gloria Steinem, the American feminist, journalist, and activist, has died at the age of 92. She died at her home in New York on Wednesday. She was, of course, a leading figure of the women's liberation movement in the 1960s and 1970s. And I want you to listen to a conversation with the talk show host Gail King on the U.S. news network CBS Mornings, talking to the former U.S. Secretary of State Hillary Clinton, who, of course, called in to pay tribute to a longtime friend, Gloria Steinem. And just some of the things we can now take for granted because voices like Steinem's were heard and loudly.
15: If we're joined on the phone by former Secretary of State, that would be Hillary Clinton. Secretary Clinton, thank you so much for joining us. I wonder if you could share your remembrances about Gloria Steinem. I know you knew her very well.
17: Oh, Gail, I'm heartsick, as I think everyone who not only knew her, but followed her, was inspired and challenged by her. I think back to my first awareness of Gloria way back in the 1960s into the 70s, when all of a sudden this incredibly smart, beautiful, talented woman began talking about how women should have equal opportunity, how we should, you know, aim for the stars, be able to pursue our own dreams. And then Ms. Magazine became the very first, really, opportunity that so many of us had to read articles about the status of women, to understand what the restrictions were. I mean, I knew there were, back when I was a young woman, schools that wouldn't take women, jobs that wouldn't take women, scholarships that weren't open to women. I lived it, but the lived experience became much more real and applicable to our entire society when Gloria began to point it out.
7: I mean, did you know, for example, The women's marathon was not added to the Olympic Games until the year 1984. Women for a long time weren't allowed to run the marathon or long distances because it was believed that would damage their bodies and cause infertility. There was no such thing as sexual harassment. You couldn't sue for that and say a colleague was acting towards you improperly. Just basic things like that. If a woman got pregnant, employers at one point could legally fire you and you could lose your job simply because you were pregnant. This happened to teachers, to flight attendants, to nurses who were routinely terminated under a pregnancy resignation clause. Those are some of the fights that people like Gloria Steinem fought for and won.
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7: Up next, we speak to Dr. Iraj Abedian about the ongoing tensions and indeed fighting between Iran, Israel and the US. All of that to come. In the meantime, Amol, there are delays on the R24 West. What's going on?
1: That's correct, Bongani. An accident reported right at the N12 merge is causing delays coming out of Edenvale Road. There's also still moving traffic on the N1 South in the Bryanston area between Rivonia Road and Winnie Mandela Drive. This could be because of the faulty traffic lights right at the N1 and Winnie Mandela Drive. Please be patient if you're traveling along this route. We'll have more updates coming up. Stay tuned.
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21: with Bongani Bengwa.
7: After weeks of little action, it would seem, the war in the Middle East has escalated once again, with the US launching a fresh wave of attacks overnight on military targets in southern Iran. At least 11 people, including 5 members of one family who were gathered for a wedding. Iran, of course, has hit back, targeting US military positions in Bahrain, Jordan and Iraq, while Kuwait says its air defenses intercepted Iranian drones and missiles. So here we are, 6 months into this war, and the situation looks like it continues to be dangerous, with diplomatic efforts stalled and neither Washington nor Tehran showing any real sign of backing down. So what does this escalation mean for the region? What might it mean for the rest of the world? He's spoken to us about all of this before. Dr. Iraj Abedian, the chief economist at Pan-African Investment and Research Services. As always, we appreciate your time. Thank you for talking to us. I'm saying 6 months into this crisis, there doesn't seem to be an end in sight. Is this now yet another quote-unquote forever war?
8: Yeah, good morning, Bongani, and thank you very much for the opportunity. Yes, unfortunately, it has become very close to a, excuse me, not just a forever war, but a war that keeps changing its objectives. If you remember 6 months ago, the reason or the strategic purpose of the war was 4 things, nuclear, this, that, and all of those have been forgotten now. Nobody is worrying about those four objectives, which was the reason for attacking Iran. Now it's become a completely single global issue, and that is the energy market, the control of the Strait of Hormuz, through which ordinarily prior to the war, something in the order of 20 million barrels were daily being transported out. And of course, that has been disrupted, and it has 3 important ramifications. One is for the United States, just not from an economic point of view, but from an electoral and political point of view for President Trump himself. The second complication is for Iran and the economy and 90 million people, 92 million people's lives. And the third one is the survival of the Iranian regime. So I think the game has changed. The war began for a different reason. As we speak today, it's become a global concern for a completely different reason. And that's why it has a highly dangerous, almost explosive potential.
7: What is the American play here? Because as you say, those stated goals at the start of this have not been achieved. The regime has not been toppled. America's not broken up Iran. They certainly now no longer control the Strait of Hormuz. They said at one point they were going to try and take Karg Island. They haven't done that. Donald Trump posting on social media this week that Iran is a failed nation. It's dead without a Navy, Air Force, or even currency. Inflation at 300%. I mean, even if all of that were true, why is it then still a fight? I mean, in some ways, that reflects more on the Americans than the Iranians, doesn't it?
8: Correct. So, I mean, the fact is that the stature of the United States as a superpower, invincible, all of that has been shattered to pieces. And why the United States is continuing with our many, many purposes. One is that America has to retain its global hegemonic position and finds it difficult to manage. The second, more importantly, in the Middle East region, the United States has had and continues to have military bases in all, just about every single country. And that means suddenly there is a rebel group in Iran who say, no, you must leave the region. We are the big boy around here. So it's become a question of regional stability for the United States as a hegemonic power, for the Iranian regime that itself has literally almost no legitimacy inside and has, as a failed state, it is a failed state in the sense that it cannot provide security of economic sustenance for the country or social stability.
7: Yeah.
8: It has military power, that's true. It can kill, it can hang, and it does it every day, but it cannot maintain economic life. So you mentioned in your introduction that there's been a bit of quiet for so many weeks. The reality is that it wasn't quiet for the Iranian people because America has imposed a very effective naval blockade that prevents either export or imports into the country. And that is possibly a very important element of war on people's lives and an existence. So I think the war has changed different dimensions in different phases. But for the people of Iran, the blockade has become a real binding war of survival. And therefore, the regime feels now, as a regime, as an autocratic, brutal regime, has existential threat, and people have survival threat. So they're escalating. As we speak, and there is almost no reason for either of them to back off, and one for political reason in the United States, the other one for survival reasons in the regime in Iran, and therefore the chances are it will escalate over the next 2 months.
7: Gosh, I mean, you mentioned the energy markets a moment or so ago. There's still some contestation about how many ships are able to get through that chokehold. But even those that are able to go through have mostly been carrying crude oil, but certainly no liquefied natural gas. All of that,
8: correct,
7: of course, now adding pressure to the global economy. I mean, if you're sitting in Johannesburg listening to all of this, the impact suggests then that everything we pay for and buy is about to continue to become more expensive.
8: Absolutely. And I mean, we are in a way lucky that our currency is appreciating a little bit, at least in the short term, but how sustainable it is, we don't know. But food security on the continent of Africa and for many other regions in the globe is becoming an issue because food production is so much dependent on diesel and the availability of not crude oil, but diesel and gas for the Europeans. So depending which part of the globe you are, you cannot escape. In one way or another, your daily life is affected. And the fact that the threat of escalation during the next 2 months prior to the midterm election in the United States has really become highly probable, it is very, very explosive and very dangerous. So we're all sitting, whether you're sitting in Johannesburg or in Paris,
7: yeah,
8: in Mexico City or in Japan, you cannot escape the threat of fuel prices spiking and other ramifications arising from the war that becomes unpredictable, and not just forever war, but ever war becoming more wider and wider in a global reach.
7: I mean, you would no doubt still have some connections, if not insights, to what's going on in Iran. And you've mentioned, of course, what the Iranian population has been dealing with over these few months. For the regime, is it just about staying in the game, as it were, a kind of war of attrition until there's a change of administration in the U.S.? And how is the population dealing with incidents like that attack, for example, where yet more children have been killed at a wedding, no less?
8: Absolutely. And before that, there was a school, girls' school a few months back that was the casual. So it's not, war is unfortunately, that's what it is. And the regime, neither the regime cares for people nor President Trump cares for people. So people of Iran have been caught in between these two really savage adversaries. But Bongani, let me just give you one example. Between last month and this month, inflation, the currency has collapsed by one third within 2 months. Now imagine if 6 months ago we were importing whatever we're importing at a dollar to US, rand to US dollar of let's say 15, 16, and today you have to do each dollar is 42. How would we feel? How would, yeah, exactly. Price of eggs, price of milk, basic stuff, bread, these are rising weekly. Monthly average at the moment inflation for foodstuff is over 100% per month. And then medicine on a, and this is not, I'm not hypothesizing, this is a daily contact that I have with friends and family. The price of, price of subsistence item, never mind luxury, subsistence is rising at a backbreaking rate, and increasingly availability becomes an issue, not just the price. For example, pharmaceutical stuff.
7: Are we likely to see, to come in there, are we likely to see the kind of things we saw in Iraq, for example, when that country was under sanctions? And we saw, of course, many, many, many Iraqis die. I mean, is that the kind of thing we're likely to see here? Because, of course, on top of all that you've mentioned, there are still sanctions that remain in place against Iran.
8: Absolutely. I mean, I'm glad you raised about Iraq. In Iraq, and this is a forgotten tragedy of this thing, during the Iraq War, 1 million babies, never mind adults, never mind soldiers, 1 million babies died because of shortage of baby food and basic stuff. So it is that brutal. You have 92 million people caught in between here. And what is forgotten, everybody worries about price of oil, everybody talks about the Strait of Hormuz, but nobody actually discusses, and there is no social discourse about the humanitarian tragedy, which if continued, if this war continues in this way another 2 months, you will have the first famine as a result of which million people can die. Of course, as we speak, a few hundred thousand people die either by the regime that hangs them to keep stability, or they die quietly, be it pensioners, be it sick people in the hospitals, be it babies, etc., etc. But there is no focus on the humanitarian side. Everything is about the price of liquid fuel and Strait of Hormuz. And that is a tragedy of our discourse at the moment.
7: Gosh. And I mean, speaking of oil and energy markets, the U.S., it looks like they're seeking a kind of get-out-of-jail card, committing to get more oil in Venezuela. I'm seeing Chevron now making commitments in that regard. Will that ease things for Washington at least?
8: Yeah, I mean, right, Washington has to, President Trump, more than Washington, President Trump has got a specific survival political challenge himself. The midterm election, he has to, by whatever means he can, irrespective of the humanitarian global consequences, he has to make sure that he has control of the Senate, of course, the two houses. But if he loses both of them, he himself will be in jail, so to speak. And therefore, the stakes are quite high for him and for his followers in the United States. And the rest of the issue is really irrelevant. He will do whatever needs to be done, exactly the same way that the regime in Iran will do whatever it do to survive. Both of them have got survivalist challenge at the moment over the next 2 months.
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7: And of course, things not looking very good, Matteo Juaripe, for the German car giant Volkswagen. Jobs being cut.
16: Yeah, German car giant Volkswagen will go through with a major restructuring plan. The company's supervisory board has reached a surprise unanimous deal to back Chief Executive Oliver Blum's sweeping overhaul that will see VW slash up to 50,000 jobs and possible plant closures as well. The company told investors on Thursday that the restructuring would be the most extensive transformation program in its history. The announcement comes after Blum earlier this year outlined a plan that could result in the reduction of up to 100,000 jobs and the closure of as many as four plants in Germany. The 50,000 job cuts envisaged under the Thursday plan would be in addition to 50,000 reductions since 2024. Now, VW has been hit by hard rising competition from Chinese car makers. U.S. tariffs and lackluster sales in its European market also after the pandemic. The group's vehicle sales fell 8.4% in the first 6 months of this year compared with the same period last year, while operating profit also went down 11.6%. So big trouble there.
7: Your indicators?
16: Rand at 15 Rand 99 against the US dollar, 18 Rand 59 against the euro, 21 Rand 64 cents against the British pound. Price of gold flat this morning, $4,468 an ounce. Platinum down 1%, $1,808. Brent crude, $95.97 a barrel. More business after
7: 7:31, your time check. 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Come to Bathroom Bazaar, pulling the plug on high prices. Sifiso Zulu.
0: Thanks, Bani. Good morning. Gauteng police say a suspected syndicate linked to multi-million rand fraud cases at the Mfuleni municipality is being dismantled. The Provincial Political Killings Task Team yesterday arrested a fleet supplier for alleged tender fraud. It follows a separate arrest of a service provider linked to an illegal electricity scheme. Karinda Jagmohan reports.
19: The 25-year-old service provider

0: For most people, tiredness is not a sleep problem. It's an energy production problem. And those are two completely different things. Wait 90 minutes after waking up before your first caffeinated coffee. Your adrenal system will thank you.
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2: Officers were called to the scene, but paramedics declared the child dead. It's not clear why the child was electrocuted. Department spokesperson Mike Maringa says psychological support will be provided to everyone affected.
3: The circumstances around the death, it's a matter of investigations by the MEC. Send a message of condolences to the family. And she also indicated that psychosocial services will be dispatched to the school to assist the learners who witnessed the incident.
2: An alleged drug mule arrested at Oratumbo International Airport is expected to appear in the Kempton Park Magistrates Court today. Police caught the 54-year-old South African man yesterday while boarding to China. His arrest is the latest in drug interceptions at the airports. More than 200 million rand in separate consignments were recovered there last week. Police spokesperson Amanda van Wyk.
4: A search of the suspect and his luggage led to the discovery of the suspected cocaine concealed inside the luggage. The exact value and weight of the drugs is yet to be determined.
2: And two hydropower workers in Nepal have been pulled out of tunnels where they were believed to have been trapped for more than a week. The tunnels were buried by debris in devastating floods that's killed more than 1,200 people. Around 5,000 people are still missing. Rescuers cheered as one man was pulled from a muddy opening and helped to his feet by rescuers, while a photograph showed the second man caked in mud, his hands pressed together in prayer as rescuers carried him away on an orange stretcher. A cloudy Friday in store for Gauteng today with isolated showers expected. The temperatures will peak at highs between 23 and 26 degrees.
5: And in the traffic, we've got delays in Bryanston along the N1 South between Rivonia Road and Winnie Mandela Drive. There's also slow-moving traffic on the M1 South between the Baku Interchange and Marlborough Drive.
2: The top story this hour, Gauteng police say a suspected syndicate linked to multi-million rand fraud cases at the Mfuleni municipality is being dismantled.
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0: if we actually could close those mandatory membership issues, it would mean that there'd be an additional 9 million South Africans that would fall into medical schemes. And that could potentially reduce the cost of contributions by 30%.
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5: Hey, morning, boss. I would say the ANC messed up because they knew all along. The registration has been open for how long? This thing of people having authority and power to can run and control everything at their own time must ever come to an end. So it's time that the era come where people will understand that politics must be done in a proper way. So if there are chance for registering, couldn't come and they come at number 99 and they can't make it, tough luck. Let them not have representative because anyway, up to this far, the people don't want them anymore. So far, go from our plan, are we?
6: Well, the ANC says that in the closing hours of that registration window, they tried to register their list of candidates. And they say, in fact, according to their records, the candidates were, in fact, captured by the system. But it was all held, you know, they say the system, in fact, faltered at around 5 o'clock as they were doing these registrations. Of course, the IEC chair has rejected those assertions. In fact, the chief electoral officer of the IEC, Simon Mabolo, says there were no reports of system failures on the day of the deadline and that this had all started on the 21st of June. So with the stakes as high as they are, you have to wonder, why would you as a political party, knowing what is at stake, register your candidates on the last day just before 5 p.m.? This is on their own version, by the way, and the IEC is saying even that version isn't true. But even if you accept that the ANC's version could possibly be true, why would they wait until the very last minute? This is a party that understands how this system works. For goodness sake, they've been the largest party in our democracy for how long? Do you believe the IEC or do you believe the ANC? How bad is it that this is the kind of palooka mistake that can be made from their own members when it was in their own interest to get it right?
2: 702.
3: What's the question?
6: What's the question? 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
7: Good morning, Bong. The answer is American Idol.
6: American Idol. American Idol. That's a very easy one there, Tabo. Bit of a free gift, hey?
7: Yeah.
6: Bit of a free gift. I tell you what, let me give you a free gift. 1,000 Rand is coming your way. All thanks to OUTsurance and 702. Tabo's answer there, American Idol. Couldn't be easier, really. What's the question? Well, call us if you know on 011-883-0702.
2: EWN Sport.
6: All right, Cindy Paluta, will you be flying over to FNB Stadium tomorrow?
8: Yeah, I will be at the game, but no, we'll not be in a jet or a plane off or anything like that,
6: so
8: right?
6: Part of the debate has been that maybe then they should just drop people, you know, via parachute over the FNB Stadium. Oh, as Stephen Kroeter said the other day, spare a thought for Fly Safair, hey? they're the sponsors of the Springboks, and nobody has talked about them in weeks.
8: Yeah.
6: As far as rugby is concerned, it's all about Air Link.
8: Yeah, because Air Link is the sponsor for the greatest rivalry, right?
6: Yeah.
8: And great exposure for them is what they got. Apparently, there's no flyover planned.
6: Yeah, no.
8: For tomorrow.
6: No.
8: But what's stopping them from flying very high up?
6: And so we didn't fly over the stadium.
8: We were actually carrying passengers at that time and just go like higher than... There's nothing actually...
6: Yeah. We'll see what happens.
8: So anyway...
6: But it's going to be a cracker.
8: On the field, the All Blacks making three changes for tomorrow's third test. The Springboks and the forwards, Cody Taylor and Simon Parker, have been dropped. Fabian Holland is on the bench. In comes Asafa Amoah, Sam Darry and Peter Lekai. Coach Dave Rennie.
9: You know, a big part of our game is our continuity. But what we need to really bar up as well. Starting quicker would be pretty important. You know, I think South Africa scored inside a couple of minutes. And so, we've put a bit of time into that part of our game. But, you know, our big men set piece is crucial, as we know. And then we think we've got a group of guys who'll work really hard around the field and provide opportunities for us.
8: Curry Cup semi-final on Sunday. First, the Lions away at Cavaliers, followed by the Cheetahs hosting Pumas. The Proteas play Namibia at 2 o'clock today, where a win would book them a place in Sunday's T20 Tri-Series final. The Proteas lost to Namibia in last week's opening game. Captain Bjorn Fortein.
10: When we do beat Namibia, we won't take that for granted as well, if we do, because it's a game of cricket and anything can happen. We've got to take our wins in our stride, and we've got to take our losses on the chin. We've had a couple of conversations about what we can do better as a group and individuals. Those sort of principles will apply regardless of the opposition. So there were a couple of harsh words and a couple of straight conversations that happened.
8: Liverpool boss Andoni Areola says new signing Bradley Barcola should start tonight against Ipswich. Kickoff is at 9.
11: I think he has come also with the right mentality. I've liked from him that he wanted Liverpool a lot. He just wanted to come here, and I think that's a good first sign. And being the player that he is and the things that he has won recently, I think he has come also with the willingness to help us.
8: At home, there's two games in the Betway Premiership tonight. Gallants are hosting Polokwane, Richards Bay against AmaZulu. In tennis, Nick Kyrgios got off lightly, only banned for 1 month after testing positive for cocaine. Kyrgios admitted to using cocaine in a nightclub in June. And live tennis on the go, where it's what? 1:45 in the morning in New York, and the top seed Alexander Zverev is battling, tied at 2 sets all with Quinton Hallies. Hallies is 1 up in the 5th set. A higher seed to tumble yesterday was the 6th seed Alex de Minaur. On the women's side, the top seeds Rybakina and Goff, Andreeva Noskova and Swiatek all cruised in straight sets. Cindy Paluta, Eyewitness News Sport.
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6: 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If you don't, ask them for 500 Rand. We continue to see delays on the November 1 South. Amu?
12: Yeah, that's correct, Bongani. This is now between the Rivonia Road exit and Winnie Mandela Drive due to faulty traffic lights as well as an accident. Please be on the lookout there. Travelling in Polsov, not far from the N1, delays towards Rivonia Road, while on the N1 South, leaving Midrand, we've got delays towards the Baclu interchange. That's due to roadworks there, so please approach with care. Then if you're heading towards Sandton via the M1 South, delays between the Baclu interchange and Marlborough Drive. If you are travelling in the east of Joburg, we've got delays on the N12 and the R24 West between Edenville Road and the Kidulis interchange. That's due to an accident there while in the Edenville Hospital area. There's roadworks that are taking place along Waterfontein Road right after Pretoria Road. Please be on the lookout there. We'll have more traffic updates coming up. Stay tuned.
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3: What's the question?
6: For 2,000 Rand in cash, all thanks to OUTsurance, please tell me what's the question. If the answer is, American Idol. Let's go to Donald in Mahikeng. Donald, what's the question?
13: Good morning, Uncle Boris and the team. When did Kelly Clarkson win the first big event in the year 2002, 4th of September?
6: Yes, indeed. She won it in 2002. She was the first contestant to win what was then a cultural phenomenon. Kelly Clarkson, not a favorite in the early stages of the competition. There were other singers who I think at that stage were, was, shall we say, better cooked. But she was resilient and she continued to shine. And she won the prize on this day, 2002. Donald, 2,000 rand coming your way, all thanks to our insurance. And 702. And this, of course, was her breakout hit, Since You've Been Gone.

0: Oh, but even Amu knows this one, hey? She usually sits here. If you watch our YouTube channel, she usually sits here in the studio mesmerized to play these songs, but she knows this one. So I told you earlier, Kelly Clarkson has revealed that she never, in fact, received the promised $1 million cash prize for winning American Idol in 2002. Have a listen to this.
1: I literally was on the show and they were like, oh, you win $1 million or whatever. Da, da, da. No, you didn't. They lied. Wait, you did what? Not.
2: What'd
1: no,
2: you get?
1: It was like $1 million worth of Mugs. Investment in you.
2: That's great.
1: Like, wait, you know what I'm saying? What? Yes!
2: I didn't know that.
1: And then they said you get a car and I needed it because my car was bashed in and I couldn't afford the deductible. And then, no, I did not get a car. And then Clay Aiken, who didn't win the second season, got a car and his mom.
2: Unbelievable.
1: I was like, what the I remember Clay telling me that the second season. He was like, yeah, they gave my mom when I was like, I'm going to actually kick right now.
0: Yeah, hey. What's the most disappointing promise somebody hasn't kept to you? She entered the competition thinking she'd win $1 million. And I think in her mind, that meant cash in her bank account. And they said, no, you do get the million, but as an investment in your career. But if a promise unkept, I would say. 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
10: 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What's gone viral?
11: With Kabazela.
0: All right, let's catch up now with the world of viral content. Ah, Kabazela.
12: Good morning to you, Belle.
0: Do you have a foul mouth?
12: Sometimes, yes, of course. And I mean, I wonder if swearing these days, has it become more acceptable in everyday conversation? I mean, I find the more conversations I have, people are more comfortable to swear, and especially sometimes in front of strangers, right? So this woman, I found a video on TikTok. Her name is Tumi Mustapha, and she has a message for the pretty girls about swearing. Let's take a listen.
13: Pretty
12: and then we'll talk thereafter.
13: Pretty girls who swear. Come here. What's wrong?
7: Why are you guys always swearing now, yeah? Uh-huh. And like, now it's like it's a default language. As soon as something happens, you just start swearing. Especially native languages. Okay, it's fine. Once in a while, you can say, okay, tick, tick, tick, tick, tick. You get like, you know, or the other, not every day. And now it's long. And you're reciting a poem or singing a song. Now you swear in front of your kids, and now your kids swear in front of other kids at school. Now they teach other kids how to swear. Now you've created a community of swearing kids. No, stop it, stop it. No, stop swearing. It's not pretty. Yes, it's fine. Once in a while you can say it, but not every day. It's a default. You just swear. Sharp. Stop it.
12: So we could bring in the pretty boys as well, because, I mean, she was addressing the ladies. But I don't know, what do you think when it comes to swearing? Are you a person who's comfortable to swear in front of strangers? And if somebody is swearing in front of you that you've just met, does your opinion of them, does it sort of change? Do you think, okay? Or is it like, well, you know, F is F, and I don't really care where it comes from or whence it comes from.
0: Let me tell you a story. A very long time ago, I once approached a boss who was head of a newsroom to say how uncomfortable I was with all the swearing that was happening in the newsroom as people were chasing deadlines and breaking stories and all sorts. And she very politely looked up at me from whatever paper she was busy with and told me to F off.
12: I can just see that in the newsroom.
0: You can just see that in a particular environment.
12: I can.
0: Are there places perhaps that people will make exceptions for? How do you feel about swearing around you? And are there people who shouldn't swear? This lady says it's pretty girls who shouldn't swear, but I mean, outside of your own kids. And when do you as a parent become comfortable with presumably now your adult child using bad language? And can you use that language in front of your folks? Let us know.
11: 702. Feedback with Bapelile Sambo.
0: Bapelile, you're a pretty girl. Do you swear?
13: I'm too pretty to swear. Like, I'm way, way too pretty. It won't look good.
0: Do you judge people? I mean, are there people who are ugly enough to be allowed to
13: swear? Oh, wow, Bongani, don't take it there. I'm just saying, I'm too pretty to swear. And I feel uncomfortable swearing. Even if with adults or old people, it's just uncomfortable. But with my peers, sometimes, you know, an F-bomb can come out and they'll accept it. They won't judge me. But adults, don't do it with adults.
0: I tell you what, a little earlier, an F-bomb nearly came out.
13: Yay. I know.
0: Do you want to give us an update?
13: No. It was, anyway, just a quick correction before I give you my feedback. We are aware of the whiz quiz that we played with 11-year-old Guguletu. We did pick up two incorrect questions that we asked with their answers, but we gave Guguletu her money that is worth. It's in total, it's 400 rand, and we're going to invite her to come back and play again very, very soon.
0: Yeah, so I think there were two questions.
13: Two of them, planet closest to the sun is Mercury, and the past tense of go is went. So 702 Lenders, thank you for that.
0: And we'll give her another chance
13: to
0: play.
13: We will, very, very soon.
0: Was it a misprint in the paper, hey?
13: It was. That's where the F-bombs were. Almost flew.
0: So it means I'm pretty too, because I didn't...
13: You didn't swear.
0: I didn't swear.
13: Pretty girls and boys.
0: And for
13: swear.
0: Context, I don't always get the questions in advance, and sometimes I want to be as surprised.
13: Yeah.
0: And so I'm trapped by the answer that's in front of me, and... Yeah, but there were no F-bombs released.
13: There were no F-bombs.
0: All happiness. All well happiness. That ends well.
13: Yes, yes, 100%. Just a quick one, Bongani. I thought this was very funny. On the biggest change you've seen or experienced in your lifetime, Makafu on WhatsApp says, Shellaring, Khofasiwa. She says, men don't do that anymore. They just send you a friend request. And that's it.
0: This was, of course, the common practice. Certainly growing up in the townships, you could approach a stranger and propose love.
13: Your undying
0: to her.
13: Love.
0: Even though you didn't know who she was or where she was from or even her name, that is a practice best left in the past, I would say. It's 8 o'clock.
11: This is EWN.
14: An officer has been arrested on his way to work in Mpumalanga, and MPs are split over Mkunu's decision to disband the PKTT. Good morning, I'm Sfiso Zulu. A police officer has been arrested in Mpumalanga for his alleged links to a diesel truck hijacking syndicate. The flying squad member was handcuffed in Secunda this morning while preparing to go to work. He's allegedly linked to the hijacking of a truck earlier this year. Mongezi Koko has more.
15: Police found the officer in Secunda this morning in his full SAPS uniform. A warrant for his arrest was obtained after preliminary investigations pointed that he could be involved in the hijacking syndicate. He's been taken to the Secunda police station for processing and is expected to spend the weekend behind bars. Mpumalanga police spokesperson Mavela Masondo says investigations are far from over.
16: We can confirm that there are no suspects that we are looking for, and we might arrest them anytime from now because we know who they are.
15: The officer is expected to appear in court on Monday. Monkey Ziko Ko, Eyewitness News.
14: The quality of an IPED investigation in a case of suspended EMPD Deputy Chief Julius Mkhwanazi and five others has been called into question. Mkhwanazi and his co-accused face charges including murder and defeating the ends of justice over the killing of Brakpan businessman Emmanuel Mbense in 2022. The defense in court focus on the police watchdog's reliance on an affidavit written by former SAPS Special Force marksman Matipandile Sorteni. Sorteni is accused of killing Marius van der Merwe, the man who gave evidence at the Matlanga Commission as witness D last year. Dimakatso Leshuru has more.
17: His affidavit was read into the record as the state sought to present him as a credible and honest witness whose version could implicate some of the accused in the Mbense matter. A senior prosecutor also told the court at the time that he believed Sorteni's version to be true, but the defense points to a striking contradiction. In Sorteni's own murder case, the state has opposed his bail, alleging that he lied about his whereabouts and linking him to van der Merwe's murder. Mkhwanazi's lawyer, Peter Wilkins, says IPED investigators should have confronted these contradictions before relying on Sorteni's affidavit in this case.
18: At the very least, reference should have been had of the opposing affidavit in Sorteni's case before you relied on Sorteni's affidavit as being a credible, honest witness.
17: The defense is using the contradiction to point out that the state's case against Mkhwanazi is built on an investigation that failed to test key evidence and failed to reconcile conflicting versions before putting them before court. Dimakatso Leshoro, Eyewitness News.
14: Members of Parliament's Ad Hoc Committee on Police Corruption disagree on whether there are links between Minister Senzo Mkhunu's instruction to disband the Political Killings Task Team and protecting organized crime cartels. Some parties say while Mkhunu directive was not a winding down process, others say the committee failed to establish whether there was criminal infiltration based on evidence. The ad hoc committee continued with deliberations on its draft report last night, with MPs making more changes. Baba Londense takes a look.
19: The Patriotic Alliance has submitted that there's no evidence that Minister on Special Leave Senzo Mkhunu's directive was influenced by criminal elements. The party's Ashley Sauls says the actions that followed the directive were a winding down process. He says they must question whether there really was an intention to protect drug cartels because of a lack of evidence.
20: Therefore, we as the committee are able to say we don't see any direct link between the directive and the protection of criminal elements.
19: But EFF MP Leanne Matthijs says the Patriotic Alliance's submission seems to exonerate Mkhunu.
21: We can't even make a finding that there was criminal infiltration, even if there was evidence before us.
19: The MK party submitted that the committee must find that Mkhunu misrepresented to Parliament the extent of his interaction with President Cyril Ramaphosa regarding the directive. Baba Londenze, Eyewitness News.
14: And Iran says it has hit U.S. military bases in Kuwait and the UAE, vowing to avenge a wedding attack it blames on Washington. The new clashes, which began with U.S. raids on Sunday, have deepened the impasse in the six-month war. Iran maintains a stronghold on the strategic Strait of Hormuz, and Washington presses its counter-blockade of Iranian ports there. Kuwait's army says it intercepted a missile and drone attack from Iran yesterday, with the Iranian army reporting reporting that it hit U.S. assets at the Ahmad al-Jaber air base with missiles and drones. The strikes came after the Iranian Red Crescent said a missile attack on a wedding in the Iranian coastal town of Khuzestan killed four people on Tuesday night, including a child, and wounded more than 50 people. U.S. Vice President J.D. Vance says the strikes are being investigated.
1: The United States never targets civilians in combat. We never will do that. We never have done that. And unfortunately, obviously, sometimes things happen. But in this particular case, I don't think that we have any information one way or the other. We're investigating it.
14: Gold is trading at $4,472.37 an ounce. The rand is at 15.98 to the dollar, 21.63 to the pound, 18.58 to the euro. Brent crude oil is at $95.55 a barrel.
2: And in the traffic, we've got delays on the N1 South between Rivonia Road and Winnie Mandela Drive. There's also slow-moving traffic reported on the Mark 1 North between Boysons Road and Carr Street.
22: And in your sport, the Proteas take on Namibia in a must-win T20 Tri-Series match at 2 o'clock today. The All Blacks confident ahead of tomorrow's third test with the Springboks at FNB Stadium. Men's top seed Zverev once again pushed to 5 sets at the US Open. And Kimi Antonelli starts from the back of the grid at his home track in Monza this weekend.
14: A cloudy Friday in store for Gauteng with isolated showers expected. The temperatures will peak at highs between 23 and 26 degrees. The top story in EWN this hour. A police officer has been arrested this morning in Mpumalanga for his alleged links to a diesel truck hijacking syndicate.
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0: 8 after 8, walking the talk on this 4th of September. If you've just joined us, welcome to the program. A little earlier, we spoke to News 24's legal journalist Karen Morn about the week that was at the Commission of Inquiry investigating allegations of the infiltration and, you could say, the compromise of our law enforcement agencies. And we reflected, amongst other things, on the claims by Lieutenant Colonel Dina Govender, who received millions of rands in his bank account, even though he was earning a salary of under 30,000 rand a month. In one instance, he justified cash deposits at an ATM of over 10,000 rand each, 37 of them. And he said, yeah, his mother got lucky gambling, hey? Extraordinary. Dr. Iraj Abedian says, we're all talking about the price of oil and energy markets. What about the people of Iran? They're caught between two vicious forces. And are we likely to see the same kind of tragedy we saw in Iraq with this military blockade by the US? Not much coming out of the country and not much going in. Soon, shortages of things like medicine, baby food, all kinds of necessities required for daily life. Are we about to see a humanitarian catastrophe there? And we reflected on the passing of Gloria Steinem. And I just mentioned a few things the women's movement have been able to achieve for women's rights, not only in the States, but I dare say around the world.
25: This is Breakfast with Bongani Bengwa
26: on 702.
25: Let's walk the talk.
0: What are your thoughts about foul language in public? Are there people who should not swear? The viral video we listened to or we watched, Kabazela, this lady says, pretty girls shouldn't swear. She thinks, I think nobody should swear. But do you do it? And when your kids have grown up and are now adults, at what point are you comfortable to hear certain language from them? And do you use foul language in front of your folks? Let's talk. Mateo?
27: No, not in front of my folks. I've never spoken like that in front of my folks. But
0: not even an A-san.
27: No, but that's different.
0: Yes, but of course, not the A son.
27: What do you mean? Not even by mistake, no.
0: Not even Shaq's.
27: I was not given that much room.
0: That leeway. And nothing's changed.
27: Nothing's changed. My son will always say, if I'm on a call with a friend and I happen to use a bad word in whatever context that it is, Papa, you used a bad word. And then I'll remember.
0: Not around.
27: He was within earshot,
0: Yep.
27: I think because they've been around me a lot, I haven't used the words as much as I used to with my friends either.
0: So. We absolutely have to be so careful.
27: Yeah.
0: Amo, of course, just absolutely never has, never will.
2: Remember once I used the bad language, I think around Rafiwa, and she said, Chomi, please
0: not
2: never again. It doesn't look good, please.
0: Although I did share the story of going to a former news boss to complain about the swearing in the newsroom. She promptly told me to F off. Tabisa, you're in Kunu. We're also talking about disappointments from promises unkept.
3: Yeah, no,
0: you've got a story?
3: To me. I got a story. My father, our mother passed on in January, and he promised us that, guys, don't worry, I'll be there for you guys. 3 months ago, he left. We never seen him. Up until today, when on the 25th of last month, we evicted me and my twin sisters. I had two sisters who are twins who are doing matric and the young one who's doing grade 4. We evicted from the house now as I'm talking to you. We're eating from dustbins and we're sleeping at train stations and garage. Our father failed us. He chose alcohol over us. Even today, we're still waiting for our father to come back. But he promised us that he'll be there for us.
0: Gosh, tell me so.
3: But it's okay. It's okay. He chose alcohol more than us. He made a promise right there. He said, just because your mother is gone, it doesn't mean that your guys are going to suffer. I'll be there 100%. And he left us. For over 3 months, we haven't seen him. He didn't pay rent. And we were renting. He didn't pay rent up until the evicted us last month. And he doesn't even call or anything. Now we are on the street.
0: Sure. Have you tried to reach out to him? What happens when you call his number?
3: It doesn't go through. The first time it went through and somebody picked up, it was a woman. And then after that, we never got hold of him again. And because he even promised my mother's family that next year, when the girls are done with matric, we'll go and stay with them. And now the kids are busy with matric. There's no way we can relocate now because the kids are busy with matric. And so, but he failed us. He failed us this month.
0: Gosh, Tabisa, tell you what, I'm going to put you back through to the producers. We'll take your details. We'll see what help, if any, we can try and connect you to someone who can assist, particularly for your two sisters who are still writing or still in school at least. And maybe let's see if we can find out if your father, maybe something happened to him. I mean, of course, I don't know, but we'll take your details and we'll see if there's any way we can try to assist you around this. You
3: stay on the line.
0: Yeah, you stay on the line. You stay on the line. Let's talk to Babi in Jet Park. Babi, good morning. You want to talk about vulgar language?
4: Good morning. How are you?
0: Hey, Babi.
4: Hi, Bongani. I can hear you.
0: Okay, go. Great. Go ahead.
4: I just wanted to talk about the vulgar language at work. I think it's the worst. I hardly swear. If I swear, maybe I'll say something like futek or something like that. And obviously on a bad day. But they go to an extent to swear, like, oh my word. I just tell them, please don't swear in my presence, and I'll wash your mouth out with soap. That's what I usually say. Because I hardly swear.
0: Oh my goodness. Babi. Yeah, ne?
4: Yeah. It's the worst.
0: It's the worst of the worst. All right. Appreciate that call on a Friday. All right. Gosh. Well, here we go. Let's play some voice notes.
5: Hi, Bengwane and the listeners. No, swearing in my world is not acceptable. Even in my home, no one swears. My circle, the people that are around us, no one swears. So I guess it depends on a person's values, but no swearing at all. It doesn't matter how angry you are. No swearing. It's unacceptable. period to Lucille from not riding. Thank you.
6: People have normalized swearing in such a way that you even have in conversations people apologizing before they're going to swear. You know, if you can even make time to apologize before you're going to swear, that means you can make time to pause and cancel out the swearing before you start swearing. You know, that is very simple.
7: Hi, Bongani and the team. On the question of swearing, yeah, man, I just think it's ugly when people use these kind of words. There is really no need to use swear words and curse words.
0: Gosh, we've it's all happening, isn't it? Our colleague Aubrey Masango is on the line. Aubrey, of course, hosts a show in the evenings here on 702 between 8 and midnight. And Aubrey, you've heard the story we just listened to from Thabiso. Promise not kept, father disappeared, sisters in school, they're eating out of dustbins. You've heard that story before, Aubrey? Good morning.
8: Good morning, Bongs. Listen, so we have been getting calls from an individual who called himself, I forget now what his name is, and he suggested that with the whole problems around the Spring Day celebrations that have really turned out to be quite hooliganous, I can't come up with the right word right now, that his daughter had been affected by the whole situation and had been hurt by the whole thing. I'm actually driving, so I'm a bit careful. But here's the thing. The guy that just phoned in right now with that sad story is exactly the same person. He called in on our on another radio station, calling himself Stanley, gave the same story. And now he's come to you to tell you the story, the very sad story about his father. He's exactly the same person. So I'm saying to you that I'm on to this guy because he is abusing our listeners, and he is exactly the same person that has come out and lied on many different platforms, Power FM, our platform, SAFM, going with sob stories about stuff that he's lying about. He's exactly the same person, and we're on to him.
0: Aubrey, thank you for clearing that up for us, because I was ready to take details to see how we can assist him.
8: You to take details. Please take details.
0: Oh, gosh. Well, thank you for warning us, because I can imagine many people around 702 land would have wanted to rally around this. To assist.
8: Absolutely.
0: And that's exactly what guys like this take advantage of, isn't it? Aubrey Masango, I appreciate calling us in to warn us about that. So that story is a sob story that may well be cooked. So we just move on from there, hey? Gosh, people will take chances.
25: EWN Traffic.
0: Quick traffic update is 19 after 8. Amo, peak time delays?
2: That's correct, Bongani. On the N1 South between Rivonia Road and Winnie Mandela Drive, as well as on the Mark 1 North between Boysons Road and the Empire Road, while heading towards Bedford View, bumper-to-bumper traffic on the N12, as well as the R24 West between Edenville Road and the Gillies Interchange. We'll have more updates coming up. 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
0: Of course, we told you a little earlier about the sad news that we all heard, the passing of a champion for women's rights, but indeed other rights around the world, Gloria Steinem, a trailblazing feminist, activist, journalist and writer who helped reshape the fight for women's rights in the state. But I think the impact has been felt around the world, passing at the age of 92, peacefully at her home in New York. And just a little earlier, we went through some of the seminal and fundamental changes that have happened for women around the world that weren't the norm before voices like hers spoke as loudly as she did. We've got Leonora Tima, who is the founder and manager of GRIT, Gender Rights in Tech. You knew Leonora, you knew Gloria Steinem, I'm told. Good morning.
9: Good morning, Bongani. How are you?
0: I'm very well, thank you. Thank you for talking to us this morning. For anyone who may not be familiar, to you, who was Gloria Steinem?
9: So, As a feminist in the women's rights space, I only came to Gloria Steinem quite late in my life when I started a feminist journey. And I think for me, because she was actually, her organization, the Miss Foundation, was one of our first donors, and they made an anonymous donation and they didn't want any credit for it. I think for me, what she stood for was a voice behind women's movements who understood that we can't run a movement just on voices, that we need money and to be able to fund these movements. And she did so without wanting any recognition for such. So I think from my perspective, that's what spoke to me the loudest about Gloria Steinem, was her understanding of what women's movements need and the resources we need to do the work that we do across the world, right? Not just within the US.
0: Earlier, I reflected on so many changes in public life, both in the US and indeed around the world, that have come as a result of the women's movement and people like Gloria Steinem, even in simple things like sport, for example. It wasn't until 1984 that women could run the marathon as part of the Olympic Games. The idea that you could be dismissed if you fell pregnant, if you're a teacher, if you were a nurse. There was no way to report things like marital rape or sexual harassment. All of those have been achievements of the women's movement. And yet, of course, Leonora, much is still to be done.
9: Yeah, no, absolutely. And especially at the moment, I think, where you see the anti-rights movement growing so much, there's so much backlash upon these kind of movements. But I think what Gloria Steinem did, because of her role in, you know, she was a journalist, she was a public figure, she gave language to situations where there wasn't language before, which paved the road that we now lead now currently, right? So, you know, sexual harassment in the workplace, equal pay in sports, all of those kind of things, there wasn't language for it. And she created that foundation that now we can build on today. I do think it is very sad that she died in a time where there is such pushback, such like backward steps, you know, with what we can see. Abortion was obviously one of the things she passionately fought for women's rights within abortion. And we see such huge pushback globally, but also within South Africa, there's such a pushback against abortion currently. And I think it's sad that she died at a time where she couldn't see, you know, the huge impact of the life that she led and the work that she did. But it's upon us to push that forward now.
0: Indeed, I think as many freedoms as we gain, we dare not rest on our laurels, because those can easily be taken away. Leonora Tima there, the founder of Grit Gender Rights in Tech, talking to us about how Gloria Steinem donated funds to her organization and didn't want any credit for it, but wanted the work to be done.
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0: Right, let's catch up with news from elsewhere now in the world. Adam, we were talking about what El Nino might do to our part of the world, and the UN is warning countries around the globe to buckle up.
10: Yeah, we're all in the same boat together, or we're all scrambling for the same boat together, I suppose. It's a extreme weather warning from the United Nations, and it's not just this weekend might be a bit windy. It's a danger zone of extreme weather is how they put it. The World Meteorological Organization released this data about El Nino, calling it a supersized El Nino, could be the strongest for over 70 years. So what they're talking about is that we know this is a weather phenomenon that changes weather patterns and puts the wind in different places and rain in other places. And what they're saying is that places that don't experience drought will. Places that do experience drought will experience extreme drought. Potentially others will see much stronger storms and typhoons and flooding. And forecasters are talking about how also this will boost temperatures, which hasn't always been the case with El Nino in the past. But on top of rising heat from human-induced climate change, even if you don't agree it's human-induced, we certainly know that temperatures generally have been going up. And this will add more heat to those temperatures. The UN head Antonio Guterres says that there is no room for doubt. The planet is in uncharted waters, and those waters are heating up. I'm guessing that buying sunglasses and an umbrella won't cover it. Are our governments doing enough? Can they do enough? When you come to extreme weather, you wonder what on earth you can do.
0: And what world will we leave for those who will come after us, Adam? We've had some anti-migrant sentiment in our part of the world. And now we're seeing Spanish protests over the influx of people coming through Morocco.
10: Yeah, going into the Spanish enclave of Ceuta in Morocco. And we know that it's a month ago or so, the end of July, when 72,000 people crossed from Morocco into Ceuta. A Spanish police report accused Moroccan security forces of essentially turning a blind eye and allowing it to happen. But that obviously there was a will there anyway, that people don't just suddenly get up and go, oh, look, it's a weak point in the border, off we go. This whole issue is polarizing left-wing and right-wing politicians, I mean, around the globe. But in Spain right now, we've now seen these protests, many of which are blaming the government for allowing the migrant influx in the first place, and blaming specifically the Spanish Prime Minister, Pedro Sanchez, that he should have done more, should have headed it off, should have seen it coming, etc., etc. I mean, 50,000 people turned up on the streets of Madrid. So this is not just to be brushed to one side, but at the same time, you do sometimes look at this and think, we're not very tolerant, patient, accepting world sometimes, are we? And there's evidence of that certainly in Spain with all this.
0: And finally, Adam, if you could step back in time, which era or epoch in our history would you go back to?
10: Yes, stepping back in time, not Kylie Minogue fashion, but in it's a sort of three pints in a pub question, really, isn't it, Bongani? You know, where would you go if you could, and so forth. And I suppose for kids, it's half a cup of squash in the playground. And where would you time travel back to? So the answer in a survey of children, 1,000 kids took part in this, the number one destination, although it's a time destination anyway, is the age of the dinosaurs, age 3 to 12. Well over a third, 40-odd%, fancy the Mesozoic age and coming face-to-face with a dinosaur. I would suggest it might depend on the dinosaur you come face-to-face with. There were some unpleasant ones, weren't there, back then? What did we all dream of before Jurassic Park? Did Jurassic Park absolutely whip this up, or were we all doing dinosaur stuff before then? I'm not sure I remember. Next in the children's time-travelling list after Jurassic Park is going back to the future. So there's a hopeful thing. We want to see, as kids, what's going to happen. And then third on the list, visiting ancient Egypt. So if you were a cynic, you could say, well, our children want to be terrified by a T-Rex, watch Armageddon, or be enslaved to build a pyramid. Or you could say, isn't that charming? They're absolutely still sold on the myths of the past and the future.
0: So if you could step back in time, Adam, how will they do it? The locomotion? Adam Gilchrist with this morning's Worldview.
11: EWN Business.
0: And we come now to business news. Muteo Horipe at this hour. Let's talk about Implat seeing shares surging.
27: Yeah, they were up 9%. Impala Platinum saying it saw revenue go up 58% to 135 billion rand. The miner announcing a surge in shareholder dividend after profit in the last financial year soared more than 40-fold, backed by a recovery in metal prices. Net income in the 12 months through to June was at 31 billion rand, up from 761 million a year earlier. The total annual payout to shareholders declared by the company was more than 11 times bigger than the 2025 report at 17 billion rand. Chief Executive Officer Nico Miller says Implats was able to translate improved market conditions into substantially stronger earnings, cash generation and shareholder returns.
0: VW cutting jobs?
27: Yeah, grim picture there. German car giant Volkswagen will go through with a major restructuring plan. The company's supervisory board has reached a deal to back Chief Executive Officer Oliver Blum, sweeping overhaul plans that will see VW slash up to 50,000 jobs and plant closures as well. The company told investors on Thursday that the restructuring will be the most extensive transformation program in its history.
0: Your indicators.
27: The Rand, 15.99 against the US dollar, 18.59 against the euro. Quite strong this morning, 21.64 against the British pound. Price of gold at $4,468 an ounce is quite flat this morning, with platinum down 1% at $1,808. Brent crude going up at $95.97 a barrel. Stephen Crotus will wrap up the week in business later this afternoon.
0: And before you go, Mutero, news just in from the Vatican. What do we call a sleepwalking nun? A roaming Catholic. Sfiso Zulu, what do you have at this hour?
11: Thanks, Bongani. Good morning. Gauteng police say a suspected syndicate linked to multi-million rand fraud cases at the Mfuleni municipality is being dismantled. The Provincial Political Killings Task Team yesterday arrested a fleet supplier for alleged tender fraud. It follows a separate arrest of a service provider linked to an illegal electricity scheme. Kilinda Jagmohan reports.
12: The 25-year-old service provider is the suspected mastermind of a scheme alongside other subcontractors and municipal officers. The group of eight allegedly instructed municipal clients to pay money into private accounts to restore electricity. The state alleges this cost the municipality almost 10 million rand in revenue. Meanwhile, the police are also probing a 16 million rand tender fraud deal with a fleet supplier. He was allegedly contracted to supply 18 vehicles, but only delivered 7. The municipality's former fleet manager is on bail for the same case. All suspects will appear in various courts next week, while investigations into the municipality are ongoing. Karinda Jagmohan, Eyewitness News.
11: Non-profit organization Women and Men Against Child Abuse says it's relying on the state to present strong aggravating factors against convicted paedophile Ian Wares. Pre-sentencing proceedings will continue today in the Wynberg Magistrates Court after Wares fell ill during the lunch adjournment last week. The 87-year-old was convicted of sexually assaulting a former pupil at Rondebosch Boys School in 1988 when he was a teacher there. Camry Clark reports.
13: Ian Wares pre-sentencing proceedings have been marked by several delays due to the 87-year-old convicted paedophile's health. At the last court appearance, he collapsed during lunchtime, forcing proceedings to be postponed. NPO Women and Men Against Child Abuse says it's looking forward to hearing the remainder of the testimony.

0: committed.
1: Wes is also wanted in Scotland, where he's due to stand trial on separate allegations of sexual offences. Camry Clark, Eyewitness News.
2: One of the accused in the trial of suspected underworld gang boss Nafeez Modak has been accused of lying about how he became involved in assisting police locate a gun linked to the murder of a senior cop. Accused number 10, Yannick Adonis, was in the witness stand in the Western Cape High Court yesterday, and that's where he was cross-examined by corruption-accused former anti-gang unit officer Ashley Tabisha. Adonis is charged with conspiracy to commit murder in relation to a botched hand grenade attack on slain top cop Charles Kinnear in 2019. Carlo Peterson reports.
3: Former anti-gang unit officer Ashley Tabisha, who is representing himself, turned the court's attention to evidence about a firearm allegedly used in the murder of Sergeant Eugene Prince in 2019. Tabisha put it to co-accused Yannick Adonis that Adonis had offered to help the anti-gang unit to recover the weapon.
4: Then you told me, you can give me the firearm used in the killing of the late Sergeant Prince.
5: That's a lie.
4: I'm going to put it to you, Mr. Adonis. That's the truth.
3: Adonis rejected the claim, maintaining it was members of the anti-gang unit who approached him for assistance. Carlo Peterson, Eyewitness News.
2: And two hydropower workers in Nepal have been pulled out of tunnels where they are believed to have been trapped for more than a week. The tunnels were buried by debris in devastating flooding that's killed more than 1,200 people. Around 5,000 people are still missing. Rescuers cheered as one man was pulled from a muddy opening and helped to his feet by rescuers. While a photograph shows the second man caked in mud, his hands pressed together in prayer as rescuers carried him away on an orange stretcher. A cloudy Friday in store for Gauteng today, with isolated showers expected. The temperatures are at lows of 9 and 12 degrees, peaking at highs between 23 and 26.
6: And in the traffic, we've got delays on the N12 and the R24 West between Edenville Road and the Gidulis Interchange. There's also slow-moving traffic reported on the Makwan North between Boysons Road and Empire Road.
2: The top story this hour, Gauteng police vow a suspected syndicate linked to multi-million rand fraud cases in Emfuleni municipality is being dismantled.
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0: it's a repeat. I was listening and I'm like, what? I've heard the same guy say the same thing. It's a scam, unfortunately. And it sucks that people do that.
1: I said no to you, just to let you know, I did give money. If it's the same guy, you phoned into Goog's show one Saturday and I actually sent him money twice. So he really is taking advantage if it's the same guy.
2: Nah, this guy is not taking us serious. Now we must wipe our tears after a whole sob story now. We were even becoming investigators trying to find out how can we help with finding this the dad. It's quite sad that people actually get to a level where they think that telling such stories on radio is and knowing that it's not true is right. But yeah, thanks Obi man. I guess my tears are all on the ground now, but thanks man, feel better now.
3: Yeah, I mean, I can't tell you the number of WhatsApps I was getting from people of prominence who are in organizations that would have been able to assist and, in fact, were quite willing to assist. And so part of what we were going to do is we were going to do the full Monty. I mean, I know a thing or two about investigating and finding people. Yeah, we were going to do that. We were going to galvanize support and find ways to help this guy. And then to hear that it's all just absolute nonsense. He calls different stations and says the sob story. People are in tears. And it's all to try and scam money. In fact, Kabazela is back on the line. Jonathan Fairbairn. He's done this on your show, you say, Kabazela?
4: Yeah, Bongles has it. So I think there's miscommunication with the producers. So when I heard the caller come in, he sounded like a guy who sends multiple voice notes from different numbers on different shows. And
3: so you can't even flag one number because he'll use another on a different show.
4: Yes, yes, yes. So I wanted to check because I'm off at the moment. Obviously, I'm not in producing for John's show. So I wanted to check on Monday the number that he had called in from, if it's the same number that, well, one of the numbers that he uses when he sends voice notes to the show. So that was a sort of a little red flag that came up when I heard his voice.
3: Oh, gosh. And so many people. I mean, the one good thing about it all, Kabazela, is, and as always, we really, really do appreciate 702 landers who put their hand up, who want to get involved. When somebody issues a cry for help, people really, really want to. It does mean, of course, the nature of things being what they are, that sometimes somebody will try to take advantage of that. But Kabazela, appreciate you flagging that. Thank you for letting us know, mate.
4: Yeah, no, cool, man. Only a pleasure. And I mean, like you said, I've been there for years, and whenever there's a caller that comes on or a voice note that comes on, 702 landers are the first people to jump and want to get in and involved in whatever way, whether it's money, whether it's things that they can do. And like you said, some people, unfortunately, want to take advantage of the kindness sometimes.
3: Yeah, indeed. All right, appreciate that. Jonathan Fairbairn, a.k.a. Kabazela, produces, of course, The Afternoon Drive with John Perlman. We also heard from Aubrey Masango and a number of other people. So same guy, same story, phones in. I mean, yeah, you had us nearly in tears, and I'm sure no doubt one or two people driving in their car shed a tear or two, but it's all apparently not true.
5: EWN Sport.
3: Cindy Peluta, I will not have nails on Monday. Ahead of
6: you have
3: the
6: nails
3: Boca.
6: Now.
3: Ahead of the
6: Show
3: Boca
6: them.
3: Game. And so perhaps let me take my mind off that because I'll start biting them now. Let's talk about the Proteas. They're in action today.
6: No, it's just as tense there, right? Haven't been able to watch the series because originally it was going to be screened, but the feed coming in from Vintok wasn't great, so it didn't play. And haven't been able to watch a single Proteas game since then. And I'm actually quite interested because they have fielded a second string, I'm going to say in inverted commas, side for this tri-series that includes Namibia and Zimbabwe. And they lost by a lot to Namibia in their opening game.
3: Yeah, because even when you said earlier, Captain Bjorn Fortein, I kind of have to rub my eyes.
6: Right, and you're like, sorry? So, no, it's not our strongest team. It is a way to test depth, blah, blah, blah, because we are playing against Australia. Australia are coming here soon. But wouldn't it have been great to then use the guys that are going to play against Australia to get something ready to and match anyway, fit. it hasn't gone great. So the fact that we aren't guaranteed a place in Sunday's final and have to win this match to play in Sunday's final against Namibia, right, who've beaten us twice.
3: So look at my nails. You don't have. They're going to disappear. What little they may remain.
6: Just don't eat your nerves away. We're coming into summer. Captain Bjorn Fortein.
7: When we prepare for games and prepare for series, no one prepares to lose. And the goal and the mission is always to go out and win a game regardless of who the opposition is. Whether it is Namibia or not, I feel like we should still respect the game and not take for granted that when we do win games, there is certain progress that's made.
6: It's a doubleheader at the FNB Stadium tomorrow. First up, the Springbok women will play the Black Ferns at 1:30. The Bok women go into the match without head coach Swayze de Bruin, who stepped down with immediate effect. Then at 5:30, the Springboks against the All Blacks. The four-match series tied at 1-1. Kickoff is 10 past 5. It's the Currie Cup semi-final on Sunday. The Lions are away at Cavaliers at 1, followed by the Cheetahs hosting Pumas. In football, two premiership games tonight locally. Gallants are hosting Polokwane, Richards Bay against AmaZulu. On Sunday, both Sundowns and Chiefs are in action against Arrows and Siwalele, while Orlando Pirates will open their CAF Champions League campaign on Sunday in Mauritius. Premier League action kicks off tonight at 9 o'clock with Liverpool away at Ipswich. The big game on Sunday is the defending champions Arsenal hosting an informed Chelsea, 5:30. US Open tennis this morning, it's just finished. The men's top seed Zverev once again needed 5 sets to advance. He beat Halley's 6-4, 4-6, 7-6, 6-7, and 6-3. The highest men's seed to tumble yesterday was the 6th seed Alex de Minaur. Formula One, Kimi Antonelli will start from the back of the grid at the Italian Grand Prix this weekend as Mercedes have exceeded power unit component limits on his car. It's Antonelli's home track.
8: Definitely a lot different compared to last year, and I'm very much looking forward to this weekend despite starting from the back, but I will be able to enjoy it much more than what I did previously. And yeah, hopefully we can still do a great race.
6: Cindy Paluta, Eyewitness News Sport.
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3: It's a 8:45. Let's wrap up the morning's traffic. How are the roads looking now, Amu?
9: Much better, Bongani. We've got a slight delay, really, on the N1 South just as you approach Winnie Mandela Drive. There's also a bit of a hold-up reported along the N12 and the R24 West approaching the Gilulis interchange. But that backlog that was on the Mark 1 North as well as the N1 North has cleared. You can tell that people are now starting to arrive at their offices. And then if you're traveling in the city of Tshwane, a slight backup approaching the Flying Saucer interchange on the N1 North. More updates at the top of the hour. Do stay tuned.
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3: As we told you yesterday, due to the forecast of torrential rain this weekend, Nirox regrettably having to reschedule this year's spring jazz concert to Sunday, the 13th of September. 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
3: All right, let's catch up with the Clement Magnatella Show. Thabo Shola Mashau is here. Clement out for the rest of the week. And what can we expect on the show this morning? I'm still trying to recover from that
10: same
3: call we
10: here.
3: Got earlier.
10: Same here.
3: Somebody calling us, claiming to be this, claiming to be that.
10: You called my show yesterday as well as I was standing in. I promise you, I was so moved, I nearly donated money from my own pocket. I was so moved with that story.
3: Oh.
10: It was on an open line. He said that. I mean, I was nearly in tears. I don't know what's more sad about this.
3: Yeah.
10: Actual scam or someone who really went through this. And now this just sounds like some frivolous joke. know?
3: Look, I guess it gives us a sense of what we're dealing with in terms of, yes, people will take chances. I understand that. But it also tells you just how desperate people have become.
10: Certainly, Bongos. Let me tell you what's coming up on our show. A little bit later on, between 11 and 12, it's Sex Focus. We've been taught that men want sex primarily for physical pleasure and women want it for emotional connection. How accurate is that stereotype? Have we underestimated what sex means to men? That would be between 11 and 12 o'clock, of course, with a PG-18 there. And between 10 and 11 on Across the Desk, we are speaking to people from the 50 billion rand industry. The stock fells. They are churning money, but are they getting worth for their cents? We'll chat to people in the stock fell industry there. And then also open line, Gratitude Friday, as Clement always has it. I'm not moving furniture. And we'll also explore other matters on the open line. All that and more between 9 and 12.
3: All right, the Clement Magnetela Show between 9 and 12 with Thabo.
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3: And of course, as we look at the weekend, if you're a lover of the arts, well, you don't want to miss this one. FNB Art Joburg returning for a 19th edition. It's on, of course, until the 6th of September at the Sandton Convention Center. And it brings together leading artists, galleries, collectors, art lovers, and it's a weekend of celebrating African creativity. But this year, there's something new. A brand new section called ARC will push boundaries, challenge conventions, and give audiences a chance to discover artists and ideas reshaping contemporary African art. And it's a pleasure to welcome now Mandla Sibego, who's the managing director of FNB Art Joburg. Mandla, very good morning to you. Thank you for your time this morning on 702 Breakfast.
16: Good morning, Bongani. So wonderful to connect with you today, a year later again.
3: Listen, I missed my invitation to the VIP opening yesterday. I'm sure it's in the mail somewhere.
16: Just teasing.
3: Listen, I mean, obviously, it returns now for the 19th edition, opening to the general public from today. And this promises to be another bumper edition, hey?
16: Yes, it really is. It is a culmination of 19 years of work, which is really amazing to see. We have almost close to 19 countries from the continent who are participating. And these are really the voices that are really working so hard in the different cities on the continent to showcase contemporary art. But also, it is really the biggest room you will ever find on contemporary African art. And we've put quite a lot of effort in pushing quality. I think for many years, people have often looked at African art in the form of a flea market, very cheap. And we have pushed and stood our ground as a fair to say that it's very important that these artists who are flying our flag all over the world are exhibited in quality. And then audiences must learn and appreciate. So the fair is designed in such a way that there are so many experiences. It's a complete art immersion for a new person, and also an art immersion for those that are returning. You know, so we cater for all sorts of palettes and taste.
3: Listen, I mean, that, of course, I would imagine brings about a particular commitment in terms of the standard you are curating, but also the standard the artists are producing. And I think it all intersects really, really well with an explosion, I would say, of the contemporary African art scene at the moment.
16: Absolutely. And Johannesburg, without many people knowing who live here, has been such a critical part of championing African art without the residents of the city knowing that. We are often looked at by international museums as a museum's dream because the content is there. Our artists are making works really without boundaries. And also, some of the curators, leading curators in the world, have often said that you can go to other countries and find maybe two or three good artists, but Johannesburg has more than that, has plenty of that. So I think our aim has been to really also extend ourselves into really looking at Joburg as a cultural capital city. So we take it very seriously when we say that it's a cultural capital city, because we know that on a day-to-day basis, there are all different genres that are really doing amazing things in Johannesburg and taking art to the world.
3: And what I love about it is that because of the quality of artists that you put together, I mean, if somebody's a lover of art or even wants to be a collector, you can travel some distance with an artist, seeing perhaps their early stage work, knowing that these are names that are going to, as you say, fly the flag for South Africa and indeed the continent around the world. And I think that's what's particularly exciting for me to see and to observe. Now, tell me about this new section that you've introduced this year. It's called ARC, right? ARC?
16: Correct. It's really a new section where we've allowed galleries not only in South Africa but on the continent to exhibit who we have seen that they've grown, they've evolved, and this is now a new platform for them to exhibit. But obviously, within the fair, we have other sections. We have the Gallery Lab, which is really a section we started with this new edition of the fair, where we started to incubate what we call the future galleries of the continent. We felt that as a fair, we can't wait a lifetime for another gallery to be built, so we need to actually start using the fair platform to incubate. And then you get into the Hub section and the Max section. And this year we've partnered with BMW to really put really large scale works inside the section called Max. And then of course the talks programs are really exciting. And this year we have legends like Kaifa Semenya and other artists talking about Johannesburg as a cultural capital. So there's quite a lot at play. You know, if you look at the different sections of the fair as you walk through, you get a sense of, oh, this is different. Oh, this is unique. This is so, but it's, last night was incredible just to see, you know, when the people have come in and how surprised they were to see what they saw, especially in the ARC section where there's very beautiful work to immerse you.
3: Sounds absolutely fantastic. It's on at the Sandton Convention Centre until Sunday, the 6th of September. You can get your tickets at artjoburg.com, and it is absolutely one not to be missed. If you're a lover of art, go feast your eyes. If you're a collector, you might meet an artist or two with whom you will travel, I would say, a considerable journey. Appreciate your time. Mandla Sebego there, the Managing Director of the FNB Art Joburg.
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3: I just want to collaborate what Aubrey just said. I've heard that same story, I think, on SAFM, one of the other shows. The guy is lying, same thing, and he cries, and it's all his sisters, and the father's not answering, and...

0: course, with all that's going on in the world, one must never forget the beehive and the queen. Yes, you thought we hadn't noticed? You thought we'd forgotten? We could never. That would be sacrilege. Blasphemy. It is, of course, the birthday of one Beyoncé Knowles Carter today, born on the 4th of September. And we thought that would be a perfect way to end the show for this Friday afternoon. We'll see you next, bright and early on Monday morning, 7:02 breakfast with Bongani Bingwa, brought to you by BCX, connecting cloud, telecom, business connectivity, AI, and more to help organizations reduce complexity, improve resilience, and unlock opportunities. Let's see if we'll all have nails on Monday morning. Go Borka!
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2: Good morning, I'm Sfiso Zulu. A police officer has been arrested in Mpumalanga for his alleged links to a diesel truck hijacking syndicate. The flying squad member was handcuffed in Secunda this morning while preparing to go to work. He's allegedly linked to the hijacking of a truck earlier this year. Mongezi Koko has more.
3: Police found the officer in Secunda this morning in his full SAPS uniform. A warrant for his arrest was obtained after preliminary investigations pointed that he could be involved in the hijacking syndicate. He's been taken to the Secunda police station for processing and is expected to spend the weekend behind bars. Mpumalanga police spokesperson Mavela Masondo says investigations are far from over.
4: We can confirm that there are no suspects that we are looking for, and we might arrest them anytime from now because we know who they are.
3: The officer is expected to appear in court on Monday. Monkey Ziko Ko, Eyewitness News.
2: The defense is expected to conclude cross-examining IPED investigating officer Nomsa Masugu in the bail application of suspended EMPD Deputy Chief Julius Mkwanazi and five others. Masugu has been on the witness stand for several days as the state opposes the release of the six accused who have now spent almost a month behind bars. The group is facing murder charges linked to the death of businessman Emmanuel Mbense in 2022. The Brakpan Magistrates Court was under heightened security yesterday after claims Masugu was threatened by the father of accused one in the matter. Dimakaso Leshuro reports.
5: The man is understood to have confronted Masugu at the office of the senior prosecutor at the courthouse. He had also caused a commotion in court last week and was removed from the proceedings. While Masugu's cross-examination is expected to end today, the bail application is unlikely to be finalized, with closing arguments from both the state and defense likely to be heard on another date. The six have been in custody since their arrest last month. From Mkwanazi, this is the longest period he has spent behind bars in connection with the string of cases he faces. His bail application in the Germiston Magistrates Court has stalled pending the outcome of this matter. Yesterday, the court heard that Mkwanazi abused his position to interfere in IPED investigations in which he himself is a suspect. The state also alleges that he directed subordinates, including SAPS members, in a bid to remove or minimize his involvement. Dimakatso Leshoro, Eyewitness News.
2: Members of Parliament's Ad Hoc Committee on Police Corruption disagree on whether there are links between Minister Senzo Mchunu's instruction to disband the Political Killings Task Team and protecting organised crime cartels. Some parties say while Mchunu's directive was not a winding down process, others say the committee failed to establish whether there was criminal infiltration based on the evidence. The Ad Hoc Committee continued with deliberations on its draft report last night, with MPs making more changes. Babalondenza takes a look.
6: The Patriotic Alliance has submitted that there's no evidence that Minister on Special Leave Senzo Mkhunu's directive was influenced by criminal elements. The party's Ashley Sauls says the actions that followed the directive were a winding down process. He says they must question whether there really was an intention to protect drug cartels because of a lack of evidence.
7: Therefore, we as the committee are able to say we don't see any direct link between the directive and the protection of criminal elements.
6: But EFF MP Leanne Mateys says the Patriotic Alliance's submission seems to exonerate Mkhunu.
8: We can't even make a finding that there was criminal infiltration, even if there was evidence before us.
6: The MK party submitted that the committee must find that Mkhunu misrepresented to Parliament the extent of his interaction with President Cyril Ramaphosa regarding the directive. Babalo Ndenze, Eyewitness News.
2: And Iran says it has hit U.S. military bases in Kuwait and the UAE, vowing to avenge a wedding attack it blames on Washington. The new clashes, which began on with U.S. raids on Sunday, have deepened the impasse in the six-month war. Iran maintains a stronghold on the strategic Strait of Hormuz, and Washington presses its counter-blockade of Iranian ports. Kuwait's army says it intercepted a missile and drone attack from Iran yesterday, with the Iranian army reporting that it hit U.S. assets at the Ahmad al-Jaber air base with missiles and drones. The strikes came after the Iranian Red Crescent said a missile attack on a wedding in the Iranian coastal town of Khuzestan killed four people on Tuesday night, including a child, and wounded more than 50 others. U.S. Vice President J.D. Vance says the strikes are being investigated.
9: The United States never targets civilians in combat. We never will do that. We never have done that. And unfortunately, obviously, sometimes things happen. But in this particular case, I don't think that we have any information one way or the other. We're investigating it.
2: Gold is trading at $4,472.37 an ounce. The rand is at 15.98 to the dollar, 21.63 to the pound, 18.58 to the euro. Brent crude oil is at $95.55 a barrel.
10: And in the traffic, we've got delays on the M1 South between Greyston Drive and College Drive. There's also queuing traffic reported on the N3 North approaching the Geldenhuys interchange due to an accident.
2: A cloudy Friday in store for Gauteng, with isolated showers expected. The temperatures will peak at highs between 23 and 26 degrees. The top story in EWN this hour: a police officer has been arrested in Mpumalanga this morning for his alleged links to a diesel truck hijacking syndicate.
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0: On a beautiful Friday. Good morning. Thanks very much for joining us. Welcome to 702. It's the Clement Manyathela Show. My name is Thabo. Shole Mashau. Clement is not here. We're together till 12. I'm excited to be here with you. A bit cloudy, but it's not unexpected, is it? Because the weathermen did predict that we might get some rain and unfair weather as the seasons change. I don't know how you feel about that. But nonetheless, at least it's a Friday and I'm more interested in you, what you will be doing this weekend on a beautiful weekend such as ours. I know rugby, it tops the list for a lot of people. F&B is going to be jam-packed and there are other events as well over the weekend that promise to deliver hugely on the entertainment side. Good morning to you. Good morning. I hope everything is well. The team is the same. Sinazo is the chef who puts everything together, ably assisted by Keta. And Abel presses the buttons, but he's a technical producer. I shouldn't forget that. He wants me to mention his proper title. He's a technical producer, and he makes sure that you and I are connected well between the two of us. And of course, you are the main ingredient. And I always mean it when I say this. I'm not just buttering you up. I mean it because without you, we don't have a station. Without you, could easily be anywhere else with just a touch of a button. But you choose us and we don't take that for granted at all. And with that, I do want to alert you that the fact that we may differ on issues doesn't mean that we hate each other. It doesn't mean that I'm chasing you away. It doesn't mean that we are hostile to each other. We have to persuade each other, other through rationale, logic, sense, and everything else. So I hope you see it in that light. It's a debate, you know, a potpourri of ideas. And it's a place, it's a market and a festival of amazing thoughts that have been put together. So nothing is ever personal when we disagree. Passions will definitely go high. And at times, the tone may seem as if we are not fighting. It's the sincerity of the art that I appreciate at all times. I prefer radio that's not performative, that is rather sincere, because it means that we're taking everyone serious. So on the open line, let's get straight to it. Today is Gratitude Friday. Clement would have you mention things that you are grateful for. It could be something about your birthday. It could be that you've graduated. It could be that you finished a 6 weeks course. It could be that you found a new girlfriend, a new boyfriend, and you found love again after quite a while. It could be that you are reunited with your previous lover. It could be that you found a job, and it could be that you got that call that you've been waiting for so long. It could be that you have won the lottery and you want to share the spoils with me, and I'm not going to say no to that. I'll just slip you my banking details and you can do the right thing. I'm kidding, of course, with that, right? So whatever it is, let's not forget Gratitude Friday. Slip it in at any time of the show. I'm happy to hear about your personal stories. Your politics matter to me as well. Your family politics, your neighborhood politics, and of course, psycho and other social politics that you may want to put forward. I don't know if you noticed on the Mail and Guardian today, they are running with a very interesting piece of the battle for Joburg heats up. That's what they've called it. And it's penned by Lunga Mzungwa, Sheri Bega, and Nkateko Mabasa. And they are just reflecting on how heated the battle for the mayoral chance of Joburg is going to be. And they, of course, it's not yet clear whether it's going to be the incumbent, Dada Morero from the ANC, or the deputy mayor, Luiso Masuku, or Reverend Chikani. As yet, the African National Congress is yet to confirm from all those three big figures. And the African Independent Congress has fielded current Johannesburg Council Speaker Margaret Arnolds, who needs no introduction in Johannesburg politics. I think you know her. She is the speaker. And the IFP chose MMC for Human Settlements, Mlungisi Mabasa. MK went with Bongani Baloyi. You remember him from Medvaal, right, previously, and now he will be trying it out on Joburg. PAC, Pan-Africanist Congress of Azania, is going with the veteran Tami Kaplaki, whom you would have heard from some way or the other, and he's a mayoral candidate for the Pan-Africanist Congress of Azania, PAC. Build One South Africa is going with Nobuntu Hlazo Webster, the deputy leader of Build One South Africa. Bossa is the mayoral candidate for Johannesburg. And who did I leave out? Of course, and the big ones, of course, Action SA is going with its leader, Herman Mashaba, whose story is extremely fascinating. As a businessman, and this would be his second try, his second step at the thing. You'd remember he resigned as mayor due to internal politics with the DA previously, and now he's coming back with his own party this time, not under the banner of the Blue Sea. And who am I leaving out? Who am I leaving out? I'm sure. Oh yeah, of course. Good party together with Rise. They've come together to create a political entity called Unite. And they're going with Lukona Mguni, the erstwhile political analyst and media practitioner and academic that you would know. So Lukona will be battling it out as well. And of course, the DA is going with Helen Zille. And currently, how things look, at least from the face of it, it appears as though she is leading, but it's way too early to tell. Way too early to tell. And we will see how that goes. And there would be other parties, right? Other smaller parties that are battling it out. And I'm just wondering, according to you, who would make a fantastic mayor of Johannesburg or mayor of Tshwane or mayor of the city of Ekurhuleni or wherever you may be? Who? It could be someone that we don't know, right? It could be someone whom the papers are not covering. It could be someone from, I don't know, from your neighborhood. Who would make, and what does it take to be a great mayor of Johannesburg? What are we looking for? What characteristics are we searching for in the mayor of Johannesburg? Feel free to share that with us on 072-702-1702. Also on the open line today, I don't want to throw much in because it appears as though I'm dissuading you when I do so, simply because you seem then to follow my lead and you don't proffer your own topics. I want to hear from you. What is happening in Midlands? What's happening in Randburg, in Parkhurst, in Tembisa, in Mohlakeng? What's happening in Batu Township? What's happening in Clocolan? What's happening in Strand, wherever you may be? At work, what are the issues that are affecting you at work? What are the issues that are affecting you at work? Please do share with me on 0727021702 and Gratitude Friday, of course. So I'll take your calls on 011-883-0702. So between 10 and 11, we would be looking at Stokvels, right? On Across the Desk feature. It is said to be a 50 billion rand industry. A lot of it is informal. People come together, they contribute monthly certain sums of money. In many instances, it's for burial purposes. But over the years, this system has evolved to even include vehicles, property, livestock, and other commodities that may benefit members of a Stokvel. The idea is that 10 or more of you come together. You agree to a sum of money that you'd be contributing towards a pool every month, every week, or every bi-weekly, every fortnight. And then, at the end of a term which you would have determined, you decide what to do with the money. With a burial Stokvel is a bit different. You put money in this big pot, and should, God forbid, someone pass away, you pull from the pot a certain amount to assist one of your members to bury their own with dignity. It's an age-old custom here in South Africa, especially in townships, rural areas, peri-urban areas, and so on. And during that times, between 10 and 11, we would be speaking to people who are in Stokvels. What are the challenges? What are the low-hanging fruit? Because clearly, if there is so much money circulating in Stokvels, it means that South Africa is blind to a big opportunity here. I know some banks have absorbed Stokvels and some banks have pulled them together. And I know with a certain bank, they have an app for Stokvels where all the members will be privy to the transactions so that there are no shenanigans that are going on. And Stokvels can be used as an empowerment tool to help communities, especially in the informal sector, grow their businesses and increase their chances of at least living below the breadline. We'll chat about that between 10 and 11 o'clock. And of course, I don't move furniture as usual. Between 11 and 12 o'clock, sex focus. And we've been taught that men want sex primarily for physical pleasure and women want it for emotional connection. How accurate is that stereotype? And have we underestimated what sex means to men? So guys, you shouldn't be shy between 11 and 12. You need to call in and share your thoughts on that one. Of course, with the PG-18 restriction there, not for younger ears. Let's make sure that the young ones are not listening or the small ones are not listening at that particular point. 19 minutes after 9 o'clock, Abel, the show has officially begun.
1: Let's walk the talk.
2: 702.
0: Phumlani, welcome. Good morning.
3: Hi, how are you?
0: I try, Phumlani. What's on your mind? Good morning.
3: Yes, yes. I want to comment on the mayoral candidate of Johannesburg, you know. I was looking at the list of people who are actually the candidates, you know, and I was looking at the ages. For those who are popular, no one is less than the age of 50. I mean, Thabo, we need to take ourselves serious. I think we have moved in a new era whereby now we need to put up the youth, you know, into politics and make sure that, you know, we groom them because they are the future. That's why, I mean, like currently, if you look at our country, we are sitting at over 50% of unemployment day youth, you know what I'm trying to say. And we still have old people that are fighting for, you know, for mayoral candidates and all of that, meaning that it's people that are so much like dying hunger of power so much that, you know, because some of these people, they have been in politics for years, but they haven't been about any change. You get what I'm trying to say? So I feel that they need to give an opportunity to the young people. I don't know. I don't know how religious you are, Thabo, but I don't know if maybe, you know, I'm a very religious person, so I read the Bible a lot.
0: Yeah.
3: So do you remember during the era of Israel? So many people, if you know, during the slavery of Israel.
0: Yes.
3: So when Moses went to rescue the Israelites, many people felt like there was a confusion. Like those people that normally don't know the Bible, that are during the traveling of Israel, when they moved from Egypt to Israel itself. So if you know very well the geographical map, you can see that Israel is not too far from Egypt.
0: Of course.
3: But the Bible says that they travel for 40 years. So many people, one thing people don't understand is that the reason why Israel traveled for 40 years is because it was God led them all the way around. And the reason why he led them all the way around is because they still had the slavery mind in their mind, to mean that they were still enslaved in their mind. So he wanted the old generation to die so that the new generation enters the promised land. So I feel like now we're in an era whereby the old generation must go out. So the new generation that didn't experience the apartheid times or whatever, who the generation that is not enslaved in their mind needs to come in and take over, because these old people, they are messing up. They are doing nothing but messing up.
0: Yeah, Phumlani, there are two things that I'd like to put to you right now. And one of them is that we have a choice to put into power anyone we please. Every single, we have that choice. But it is not the politicians who appoint themselves or who elect themselves into power. It's us. We vote for them. And to say that we should give others a chance is a little bit disingenuous, because We have the opportunity to do that, but we are the ones who keep bringing up these, according to you, old guys and giving them power. It's us. They are not forcing. They are not forcing themselves into power, and it is not to say that. It is not to say that I disagree with the fact that younger generation must be given. I agree 100%. But I'm saying it is how we vote. When you vote for the ANC, as an example, you definitely can't say that you don't know that Cyril Ramaphosa is going to become president. You know.
3: Yeah, we know that. Very well.
0: You know.
3: Yeah, we know that very
0: but
3: that
0: you
3: true.
0: Still vote that for true, that yeah. anyway. Yeah. So you can't say, no, I voted for a party. I didn't vote for a person. The party put forward the person. So you knew what you were getting yourself into. So let's not blame politicians where it's not necessary to blame them. We, the voters, are responsible for recycling older generation, in your words, as much as possible. It's us. I'm listening to you, Pumlan.
3: I understand. But you know what's happening? The problem is, I don't know if you've worked in a corporate space, man.
0: I have.
3: You see,
0: yeah.
3: like when you work around old people, man, they always have this grudge against young people. In my belief, if we had to structure the government on itself, man, I would say I wouldn't scrap the deputy deputy minister positions. And the reason why, what I will do, if our structure would have been structured like this, let's say maybe there's a minister of finance. And then under the Minister of Finance, the Deputy Minister is someone who's younger. So meaning that the older person is grooming the other person. But we have leaders who are so greedy that they don't want to transfer the leadership to young people because they are so greedy. They want to be in power for so many years. Because, I mean, not to say, anything bad about Helen Zille, but he's 75 years old. She's 75 years old.
0: Yeah.
3: You know what I'm trying to say? I mean, like, you look at our president, they are very old, these people. And they are still fighting for power. You know what I'm trying to say?
0: But also...
3: It's not in their hearts to transfer the leadership skills to young people.
0: I hear
3: they want to remain in power for so many years. I mean, it's African
0: Pumlani,
3: leaders. African leaders, such as...
0: Yeah, sure. Go ahead. Yeah. African leaders?
3: Yeah. So it's like African leaders. It's how they rule, you know. If there's a young person who wants to come up, they find ways of destroying them.
0: Okay, I get that point. Allow me to come in. Yeah. The fact that...
3: You can come in.
0: Yeah. Youthfulness does not necessarily translate into competence, effectiveness, and effectiveness. It doesn't. Being young doesn't mean that you are automatically smart and you are qualified and you are the appropriate candidate to take up the job. Let's get that out of the way as well. It doesn't mean that. But your point is very valid. We have seen, especially in the governing party, how the old guard have been gatekeepers, have made sure that they shoulder and elbow out young people to the periphery as much as possible. They will give you exceptional examples of Ronald Lamola and whoever else and one or two deputy ministers. And even those are not that young anyway. So your point is very valid, Pumlani, that at times the old guard, it protects and preserves what it has simply because it's self-preservation, survival. And many of them will tell you that we did not make money when we were young. We were in the struggle. And now we are trying to accumulate something for our pension. I've spoken to a number of leaders in various political parties. The narrative is almost the same. And they will fight with you when you're saying, introduce young people. They'll come up with 10,000 excuses. So that is valid. But also, we have a choice. So look at what we are discussing right now as an example. The mayoral candidates from different political parties. Bongani is fairly young and he is the candidate for MK, Bongani Baloyi. And who else? Nobuntu, fairly young and she represents the youth. But let me tell you, I can put my last 1,000 rands down right now. It is either Helen or Herman who's going to garner more votes than the young people that I've just mentioned now. I can give you the last 1,000 bucks that I have. That either Helen or Herman, in their twilight stages, they're going to show their young candidates flames. And not by a small margin, by a huge margin. You will see. So whenever we're saying let's open up for young people, it's young people who must then vote for young people. What are you doing? You have young candidates, so why are you not voting for them? So let's not blame politicians. I love blaming politicians for their sins. But politicians do not force themselves into power. We vote for them. 27 after 9, let us know on 011-883-0702. 011-883-0702. There's a text message that came through on 072-702-1702. What does it say? It says, hi, Tabo. Correction there. Hammond resigned on his own as mayor. He failed to run the city. He thought he had a chance at national level. Now he has unfinished business. Coming from Anonymous. Yeah, he resigned. And remember why he resigned? It was just after Helen Zille had been voted into the federal council of the DA. And Hammond said he's not willing to work with Helen Zille. And he ventilated his displeasures about Helen openly. And he did resign on his own. He was not fired. He did resign on his own. That I grant you. And you're saying he failed to run the city? Well, he hadn't. I think it was too early to tell. He didn't finish his term. So it's very difficult to say whether he was unsuccessful or not. And I don't hold brief for him. And I think he knows that. I don't hold brief for him. He's not necessarily my favorite politician. But it's unfair to say that he failed. I think we have to be fair at all accounts. Mike in Joburg. Morning, Mike. Mike?
2: Good morning.
0: Mike, I try. Your phone is doing you an injustice. Can you hear me?
2: Yes, I can hear you now.
0: Yebo, the floor is yours.
2: Okay, thank you very much. I want to talk about City of Johannesburg mayoral candidate. I think the state with Johannesburg is in now.
0: Yeah.
2: Youth won't do anything. We need someone with experience to change the city of Johannesburg.
0: Like who, Mike?
2: I think ANC, if they can post the friend Chikane to fight Helen Zille, it will work.
0: Mm-hmm.
2: But if they put someone younger, I don't think it will be good, man.
0: We
2: need someone with experience.
0: Yeah.
2: To change the city of Johannesburg, because the way it is now, hey, is not good.
0: Sure. Mike,
2: yes,
0: very interesting point. Appreciate your call. Mike in Johannesburg. And Mike says, choose someone from the old guard. They've got experience. 9:30. Sfiso Zulu standing by with Eyewitness News headlines. Good morning and welcome to the show, Sfiso.
4: Thanks, Thabo. Good morning. It's day 3 of President Cyril Ramaphosa's legal challenge against the report that has suggested he should face impeachment. The MK party is expected to conclude its arguments before the UAT presents its opposition in the Western Cape High Court. The parties yesterday claimed that the president had acted in bad faith in trying to conceal the events that transpired at Palapala in 2020. City Power says electricity will be restored in parts of the Johannesburg CBD and surrounding areas once final tests at the Fortsburg substation are complete. Repairs have been ongoing for a week now after a fire damaged underground cables and left parts of the CBD, Newtown and Hillborough without power. The entity says the fire appears to have been linked to the theft of electrical equipment underground. And clashes between Yemen's Houthi rebels and government forces have killed 81 fighters. Deadly clashes erupted in Yemen yesterday after Houthi forces began a ground assault accompanied by rocket and drone attacks near coastal areas in the Red Sea and around the Tiers region. The AFP is reporting that the rebels were attempting to cut off the key port city of Mocha under fire for weeks from other government areas and advanced towards areas bordering the strategic Bab al-Mandan Strait. And those are the headlines. This EWN and more at 10 or as it happens.
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5: traveling in Heriot-Dale, we've got an accident on the N3 North. It happened near the Haldanes interchange. It's causing delays coming out of the Yelands interchange. While in Bedford View, there's slow moving traffic on the N3 North approaching the Gilulis interchange and heading towards the Gilulis interchange. Do expect delays on the N12 West as well. If you're heading towards Amalgam, queuing traffic on the M2 West towards Main Reef Road, actually, there's heavier traffic volumes along the M2 West as well between Wemapan Road and Elof Street due to an accident that's causing about a 20-minute holdup. Please try to avoid that one. And then in the city of Tshwane, some issues on the N1 North approaching Rigel Avenue. There's also a bit of a holdup along the N14 North coming out of the Lenchen Avenue. This is due to an accident. Please approach with care. More updates coming up. Stay tuned.
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7: Welcome back. 24 minutes to 10 o'clock. Clem is not here. My name is Thabo Shola Mashau. I'm happy to be in your company. We have an open line all the way till 10 o'clock and whatever is on your mind. We touched a little bit on the mayoral candidates here in the city of Johannesburg, but I'm happy to hear about candidates in your city, wherever you may be. Could be Tswane, Ekurhuleni, or anywhere else, Mogale City, who should lead you. And I mean, given that these are neighborhood elections, is it possible that we may see someone who's not necessarily in the running right now? And what do you, a lot of people would argue that they are driven by, their vote would be driven by what the party stands for. I don't know if I agree with that 100%. At times, it looks like a product of public relations exercise that we are going out with. It's the lipstick, it's the makeup, it's the hair that we are going with than the issues at hand. And I'm wondering if this would, this election would give us a different results, if anything at all. I think it's often the loudest, the one who pulls gimmicks, who gets to occupy the big seat. I wish we would be more serious than that at times. And that is not to say there's no place for PR, there's no place for marketing gimmicks. There's a place for that, of course. It's part of the exercise, but it shouldn't be the main thing that we are looking for. Let us know on 011-883-0702. Let's take Lucas, and then we'll go to your voice note. Lucas first in Midrand. Lucas, hi. Welcome.
8: My name is Tabo. How are you?
7: I'm well. I'm free. How are you, Lucas? Thanks for asking.
8: I'm okay, thanks.
7: Yeah, bro.
8: Just two quick things, Tabo. The first one is about the elections. I think our system is a little bit out of tune. in terms of how people are put to be candidates and all that. We need

0: fresh blood, of course, but we still have this party political system that is in place whereby the big guns will decide who goes in. Even though they be young people, they may not have the platform to can go on and be voted in. That is the first thing. The second thing, which is concerning to me, is the Parapara saga at the Western Cape Court. I was listening to a judge, I think it was yesterday, the way that he spoke, you could vow he's an advocate to the president. You do not have a person with so much money, $500,000 in the house, and the judge comes up to say, was he even aware that the money is in his house? Why did he go into all the trouble to implicate the guy who is a policeman in his VIP protection to kind of deal with that situation underground, you know? So I'm saying, much as the Lieutenant General Mkhwanazi will be saying, the justice system is infiltrated by the cartels. That is a clear indication of what he's talking about. And you ask yourself, do these people even have leadership themselves as the judiciary? Somebody that will call you back to order to say, but you should not be doing this. You are changing our name as the judiciary, you know. And I feel, again, this stands by the president of always trying to protect himself, and people will be saying it is within his rights and all that. If it was you, Thabo, with more than 499 cents in your position, and you could not explain what's going on, I'm telling you, they will find out about that while you are in jail. Why is the president left off the hook to this extent? I mean, there are laws in South Africa concerning money. If you go into a bank and you've got 500,000 in cash, I'm telling you, they will delay you because they will be bringing in the commercial crimes, whatever, to investigate where you got the money from, you know. And here we are speaking of U.S. dollars. And yet, South Africans, we become so kind and so generous with our patients and all that to allow the president to play around with us, to act ignorant, like he does not even know what is going on and all that. And he says, I'm leaving everything to the judiciary. Those people are experts and all that. Yet he knows, in one way or the other, out of what I heard yesterday, he seemingly controls the whole judiciary, and everybody is afraid to touch him.
1: I'm glad that you are bringing this to the fore, James. One of the issues that we are battling with seriously in South Africa, other than corruption, inequality, unemployment and poverty, is the question of partisan. We are extremely subjective to individuals, personalities, as opposed to principles and values. So if I am a fan of the president can never do anything wrong in my eyes, and he can never go wrong at all.
0: Just imagine how General Masemola was removed from office. He did it without blinking an eye. Why is he not being moved out of the office after contravening so many financial acts that are in the land? What really should happen to hold CR accountable in this country? He removed the general without blinking an eye. He removed Mkhwebane without blinking an eye. Now he is saying his reputation is on the line. He needs to be treated with respect and all that. What was happening? There was an advocate, I think, yesterday, who asked he should thought about his reputation the moment he allowed money into his couches, you know? We are in a South Africa that I so wish we had a general in the army or in the police who could take over the government and pronounce we have taken over, and then we restart from scratch.
1: But we can't ask for a coup d'etat, Lucas. That's
0: no,
1: not
0: okay. I'm not asking.
1: Yeah, but
0: not
1: when you are saying a general, but when you are saying a general from the army, I mean, we do not. We voted. We are a democracy, and we do not want any general or any army official, in any rank whatsoever. You know, assuming power in the union buildings, taking over the national broadcast, and announcing that now. the army's in control until things go right. We don't want that. We didn't vote for that. And I think we need to use the instruments at our disposal right now, the democratic instruments, to deal with our issues. We cannot then, when it's convenient for us to do so, want solutions that are outside the premise and the boundaries that we have constructed for ourselves. But your point is not lost. Your point is not lost. James, really, I mean, Lucas, thanks very much for that. I asked for your voice notes and I see that they are coming through. And maybe let's kick off with this one. Remember, I said, what is happening in your life? Any lighter thing that may be taking place in your life? Whatever it is, it could be work, politics, and you could be sharing with us what's happening at your work. Because, I mean, you know, office politics are always also more interesting. So whatever it is that you want to talk about, including office politics, let us know on 072-702-1702.
2: Good morning, 702 and the family. Now, the only thing that's not sitting well with me at work is working fully remote. That's the only thing that's not working out. Like, if I had an option, I would do hybrid anytime. Whereas other people would love working remote. Now, I just want human interaction. That's the only thing.
1: I suppose, hey, the desire to belong in some social setting of sorts. What do you prefer, by the way, given that this remote work thing is just the main issue around the work of employment? Do you prefer that? Or are you like our 702 lender there? Do you prefer human interaction, going to the office, seeing people, drinking tea, wasting time, going downstairs, going to the bathroom, going to for a smoke break, gossiping about this person, complaining about your manager to your colleagues? Is that the kind of thing that you prefer? Or you prefer working at home with your children around and screaming at them every now and then, "Hey, shh, keep it quiet down there." You know, which do you prefer? I have to confess, I want human interaction as well. I want to see people. I don't want to work remotely. I love my own company, but for work, I want to see people, talk to people, hear ideas, bounce things off. When you're working in your own office at home, it feels a little bit dull, especially if it involves other human beings. I also prefer a little bit of interaction. It's always nice, don't you think? What do you say? On 011-883-0702. Speaking of that number, there is a text message that came through, and I haven't been doing justice to the text messages. This one says, "Good morning, Thabo. The IEC is not doing enough for the youth to be interested in voting. That's why the youth don't vote for youth." Coming from Letabo in Loftus. "Hi, Thabo. I'm an ANC supporter from a very long time. I was born into the organization, but with the current state of affairs in the city of Johannesburg, I unfortunately, in caps, think that the best suitable person for the mayoral post is Helen Zille. She has my full endorsement." This comes from RJ. 011-883-0702, 13 minutes to 10.
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1: Welcome back. 10 minutes to 10 o'clock. Tabo, Shola Mashao, in for Clement. We're together till 12 o'clock. It's an open line, whatever is on your mind right now. I'm happy to entertain it. Feel free to throw it into the mix. We were also talking about the mayoral candidates in Johannesburg, and there was a very interesting comment that we shouldn't vote for people just because they are young. I agree with that 100%. 100%. Equally so, the opposite also applies, right? On YouTube, KG says, Thabo, you are wrong. Political parties choose these old people. Imagine I subscribe to DA philosophy, but the choice of Helen is not my choice. Then should I vote MK because they have a young person? No, that's not what I'm saying. The DA ideology, as you would know, is not peculiar to the DA as well. There are many other parties out of 48 in the previous ballot that have similar ideological outlook as the Democratic Alliance. But because we want to choose brands that are familiar, we only attribute those values to the top three or top four parties. Just as much as within the EFF, the EFF policies, they are also available in other parties' manifestos. But we don't want to know about those parties simply because we are more concerned with the top five. My argument to you is that we have a vast choice, but we make excuses for choosing the top three, top five that we are familiar with all the time. We do not give anyone else a chance. We don't want to read the manifestos, learn about policies of anyone else. We'll make excuses. So many parties. No, we should only have a few parties. No, there's a choice. You always have a choice. Even with DA principles, there are parties who resonate with them, who carry their principles, and who have young leaders. Why don't you go to them? 011-883-0702. Let's go to a text message here. This one says, Thabo, I like a bit of both. 90% home because it's quiet. 10% at work because we come in every Tuesday and it's always nice to see my colleagues. And this text message is on the backdrop of what I asked earlier on about work politics, what's happening in your work. And someone else sent a voice note to say that they prefer more human interaction than remote work. Appreciate your time. And this one says, hi, I apologize because I don't have a candidate in mind to answer you directly. However, I would comment on Herman Mashaba's using the illegal immigration as his main draw point. These are local elections. Let's be totally honest. This election is really about service and delivery on a local level. The average voter doesn't know that at local level, you can't solve immigration issues and is more of a national level issue. It's disingenuous and just using something that appeals to the average voter who doesn't take time to analyze that this election doesn't solve illegal immigration. And this is extremely important. This is very important. He did campaign on that ticket, and a lot of parties are now also using that. 011-883-0702. 072 0800 702 1702.
10: You know, Tibos, you know, the young and old age thing is not a simple black and white thing. We're not going to vote for someone just because they are young, no. For instance, I think we've all seen Helen Zille, the energy that she has. I mean, come on. And none of all of these young people that you've mentioned even come close to what Helen Zille is capable of delivering. We've seen it, you know. We've seen it all over social media, you know, on the we can see how energetic this woman is. And we can definitely see that this person is not all just all talk. It's a person who has a potential to deliver, you know. The age thing, somehow with the ANC, I don't know, it affects the ANC mostly. All old people of the ANC are just simply ineffective. I don't know why.
1: You know, that's something that you can't argue about, whether you like Helen Zille or not. There is something, if you are an honest person, at least with yourself, let alone with anyone else, but just with yourself. She has injected a bit of excitement in the campaign trail. She has gone out of her way to present a case. You may disagree with her politics and you may disagree with the case that she's presenting, but she's very present. I think you will agree with me at least on that. And other politicians from other parties could learn a thing or two from her. Again, she's not one of my faves, but we must tell it like it is. And we must be fair in our judgment of others. She is doing a fantastic job in presenting herself, availing herself, selling herself, and making sure that people know that she is in it to win it. I don't know if she's got the capability to do this. And if age was a measuring tool that we use, it would fail because she's showing younger candidates flames right now. She's doing far better than a lot of younger candidates. Could it be that she's enjoying more attention? Yeah, perhaps. But she's also going out to generate it, you see. So that's something that we can't deny. That's something that we can't deny. So I agree with you on that point. 072-702-1702.
11: Good morning, Thabo and 702 lenders. Talking about voting young mayoral candidates, it's a pity because in our country, we don't vote for a person. We vote for a party. And once we vote for a party, the party is the one that give us the candidate that they want us to represent. With DA, as you have insinuated that Helen Zille is going to get the higher numbers, what makes it looks like that, it's because DA is being funded by the corporates and whoever funding DA. They are helping them in their, in their advertising. And they started advertising 2 years back. And ANC, we don't even know who we're voting for. We're just voting for ANC. After we voted for ANC, then they'll put their party. MK, it's people with the history of MK, as much as there is a young party, a young person within MK, most people are not aligning with MK because of the way that it's been publicized. So it's more about the publicity that these parties are giving themselves and how they are marketing themselves as well. That makes end up public voting for those individuals. Sorry for being long. It's Max from Honeydew.
12: Good morning, Thabo, and to the 702 lenders. Thabo, I think we have now come to understand that politicians do not have so much interest in public well-being. They are there to pursue their self-interest and to preserve their privileges. And therefore, I think it will be wiser for us to vote for the new parties so that wealth can be distributed even among those that have never tasted it before. That's my two cents. Thank you.
1: Thanks for that. It's very much welcome. I think it's worth more than 2 cents. Appreciate your time and keep those thoughts coming through. Remember, between 10 and 11, we are speaking about stock fails. Are you in one? What are the dynamics in there? Could this be a solution to unlock potential opportunities, economic opportunities in the informal sector, generally in South Africa? It's 1 minute to 10.
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1: Yep, and remember, between 11 and 12, it's Sex Focus, and we'll be looking at very interesting matter at the time about men. It is often said that men enjoy intimacy just for physical pleasure, and women seek it for emotional connection. How true is that stereotype? We'll explore that between 11 and 12. So stick around here on 702 and keep those calls coming through on 072 702 1702. Alternatively, send us a text message or a voice note to 072 702 1702. It's exactly 10 o'clock.
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13: Good morning, I'm Sfiso Zulu. It's day three of President Cyril Ramaphosa's legal challenge against the report that has suggested he should face impeachment. The MK party is expected to conclude its arguments before the UAT presents its opposition in the Western Cape High Court. Parties yesterday claimed the president had acted in bad faith in trying to conceal the events that transpired at Palapala in 2020 at his farm when more than $500,000 US dollars was stolen. The president is challenging the lawfulness of a parliamentary report on the Palapala matter that suggests he has a case to answer to in respect of four misconduct charges brought against him by the ATM. The defence is expected to conclude its cross-examining of IPED investigating officer Nomsa Masugu in the bail application of suspended EMPD Deputy Chief Julius Mkhwanazi and five others. Masugu has been on the witness stand for several days now as the state opposes the release of the six accused who have now spent almost a month behind bars. The group is facing murder charges linked to the death of businessman Emmanuel Mbenze in 2022. The Brakpan Magistrates Court was under heightened security yesterday after claims that Masugu was threatened by the father of accused one. Dimakasulishuru reports.
14: The man is understood to have confronted Masugu at the office of the senior prosecutor at the courthouse. He had also caused a commotion in court last week and was removed from the proceedings. While Masugu's cross-examination is expected to end today, the bail application is unlikely to be finalized, with closing arguments from both the state and defense likely to be heard on another date. The six have been in custody since their arrest last month. From Mkhwanazi, this is the longest period he has spent behind bars in connection with the of cases he faces. His bail application in the Germiston Magistrates Court has stalled pending the outcome of this matter. Yesterday, the court heard that Mkhwanazi abused his position to interfere in IPED investigations in which he himself is a suspect. The state also alleges that he directed subordinates, including SAPS members, in a bid to remove or minimize his involvement. Dimakatso Leshoro, Eyewitness News.
13: City Power says electricity will be restored in parts of the Johannesburg CBD and surrounding areas once final tests at the Fortsburg substation are complete. Repairs have been ongoing for a week after a fire damaged underground cables and left parts of the CBD, Newtown and Hillbrow without electricity. The entity says the fire appears to have been linked to the theft of electrical equipment underground. City Power spokesperson Isaac Mangena says customers should not be alarmed if electricity returns to some areas before others, as teams will restore supply section by section.
15: We really apologize, and I can't say this enough, for this long drawn outage because of some of the challenges that we're having in the inner city. The cause of the fire seems to be theft of some of the equipment underground. Cables were also damaged, and they were also damaged by the fire.
13: And clashes between Yemen's Houthi rebels and government forces have killed 81 fighters. Deadly clashes erupted in Yemen yesterday after Houthi forces began a ground assault accompanied by rocket and drone attacks near coastal areas in the Red Sea and around the Taiz region. The AFP is reporting that the rebels were attempting to cut off the key port city of Mocha under fire for weeks from their other government areas and advance towards areas bordering the strategic Bab al-Mandab Strait. Yemen, embroiled in more than a decade of civil conflict in July, became the latest country to be drawn into the Middle East war as the Houthis upended a 2022 truce with the Saudi-backed government. Gold is trading at $4,482.83 an ounce. The rand is at 15.72 to the dollar, 21.62 to the pound, 18.56 to the euro. Brent crude oil is at $95.63 a barrel.
16: And in the traffic, we've got delays on the N1 south approaching the Baku interchange. That's due to roadworks while travelling. On the N12 and the R24 west, there's bumper-to-bumper traffic between Edenville Road and the Kirillis interchange.
13: It's a cloudy Friday in store for Gauteng with isolated showers expected. The temperatures will peak at highs between 23 and 26 degrees. The top story in EWN this hour. It's day three of President Cyril Ramaphosa's legal challenge against a report that has suggested he should face impeachment in the Western Cape High Court.
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0: 5 minutes after 10 o'clock. Welcome back. Thabo Shola Mashau in for Clement Manyathela. We're together till 12. Great having you with us. The previous hour, we had an open line. We had a chat about mayoral candidates in various cities, and you expressed your views loud and clear. A certain aspect of a debate took dominance of our discussion. Younger or older candidates? Should older candidates make way for younger ones? And your answer to that is a little bit complex and nuanced, more than just a yes or no. And if you missed that, you can just go to Prime Media Plus to catch up with the open line that we had between 9 and 10 o'clock. We move on. Where have you been if you've just joined us? But you're in time. In good time for our next interesting chat around Stokvels. This feature is called Across the Desk.
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0: Well, he's not here today. I'm standing in for him. My name is Thabo Shola Mashau. And on Across the Desk, we are looking at Stokvels and these uniquely South African financial institutions, or collectives, if you will, that have survived generations. It's a group of people coming together to club money, put it into a certain account, and use it for whatever objective that they'd set out for themselves right at the beginning. There was a new study from the University of Cape Town. It was reported by the Times Live. It has put interesting spin on the conversation. Researchers looked at 20 grocery Stokvels in Dunoon and Khayelitsha and found that members were using their collective buying power to stretch food budgets. But affordability, quantity, and shelf life generally mattered more than nutritional value. In 19 of the 20 groups studied, nutrition wasn't explicitly considered when buying food. And so this raises a very interesting question. What else could we be doing with this collective power of Stokvels? Should it just be confined to getting groceries? And January, we share piles and piles and piles and tons of groceries. Or can it be extended to property, vehicles, small businesses, funding, loans? What else can be done with Stokvels to make sure that it at least stimulates economic activity at a local level? 8 after 10, I have interesting guests to help us navigate this very murky path of Stokvels. And it could be that you are also a member of a Stokvel and you want to share with us, what is it that your Stokvel does? What is it that your Stokvel does? How much do you contribute weekly or monthly? And what do you do with that money? Is it just about groceries, or is it, does it have to do with property or perhaps livestock? Where have you extended it to? Let us know. And how do you invest your money in a Stokvel? Do you take it to a big investment company? And how do you choose banks? What does your constitution say? Who's the treasurer? Who's the chairperson? What powers do they have? Do you just meet for money, or is it also social? Do you eat, you have food, you have drinks, you have birthday parties and celebrations? What else do you do? Stephen Mohwai is deputy chair of AA2 Tusanang Stokvel, and he's joining us right now. Stephen Mohwai, thanks for joining us. Welcome to 702.
2: Good morning, TSM and the listeners. Thank you very much. Stephen Mohwai speaking.
0: Busi Skenjana is the founder of Stokvel Academy, and Mambusi has been in this business for decades and understands the concept and the nitty-gritties of Stokvels so well, and I would call an expert in this area. Mambusi, thanks for your time. Welcome to 702.
3: Okay, my pleasure, Thabo. Thank you very much for inviting me, and good morning to your listeners.
0: Erica Liebenberg, Head of Communications at Just Money. And Erica is an observer of this and has got insights to share with us as to what Stokvels can actually mean for South Africa if taken seriously. And I'm sure we are taking it seriously. Erica, thanks for joining us. Good morning. Welcome.
4: Good morning, Toby. Great to join you.
0: Great. We will work on your audio there. It's not as good as it ought to be, Erica, but the producers are jumping on it. So let me start first with Mambusi. Mambusi, we've had a chat about stokvels before, but I mean, I think it's an evolving definition. It's not what it was in the 80s, in the 90s, in 2010, even in 2020. How do we describe or define stokvels today? Have they morphed into something different, or are they still the same?
3: Hi, it was quite interesting, actually. My apologies about that. I've been on this journey for almost 5 decades now, but certain things are still the same, and there's a difference. So it's a mixed bag in my view. Because when I look at the stokvels that I personally belong to, it's quite interesting that, you know, the behavior, lifestyle is still the same. As you say, we eat, we meet, we pray. And you know, the agenda is basically what it was 40 years ago, you know. And I do sometimes become a bit uncomfortable, you know, being in that space, you know. But again, you get the younger generation. I mean, you watch podcasts this day and then you see why a lot is happening, you know, property space, livestock and all that. Mm-hmm. So in my view, it's a mixed bag depending on the demographics. You know, it's not a one size fit all, you know, the stock mm-hmm. fed. You know, you can't just lump them in one big pot.
0: For interest's sake, what makes you uncomfortable in the traditional and conventional ways that stokvels carry themselves out?
3: You know, it's the mindset, I'll be honest with you, in that, it becomes even worse when you are in a situation where we should be, should I call it a much more enlightened group, in the sense that you've got access to more information, you could do things better. But I find that sometimes there's resistance. I do understand if people don't have access to information, they don't know, you know, they behave in a certain way. Like, for example, you touched on, do we invest? You know, there are some stokvels who are still saying, no, we're just saving. Okay, invest, we talk about it. But there is no actual action, you know, towards, you know, that concrete, you know. And why do you choose a bank, for example? And then do you analyze your banking pattern as a stokvel? So those kind of conversations are not on the table, you know. So usually it's the usual stuff. It's nice friendship, I'm not against that. But I still think that we could, especially as the older generation, you know, matured, we could go deeper into these lifestyle issues, you know, as opposed to just burial, masingcwabane, which is great. Let's go out for holidays, which is great, you know. But there's more to life than what we started a stokvel for, you know. Things, life evolves.
0: I'm understanding you to be saying, Mambusi, that there are other opportunities, economic opportunities for stokvels to position themselves favorably in our economy. And they are failing to do that, at least in some instances, they are failing to do that. And we also see big banks jumping on and having stokvel facilities in their offering. And we also see big companies coming through and having stokvel accounts for stokvel to get groceries from them and so on, and offering stokvels incentives. Are we penetrating the formal market as stokvels to become appropriate and actually hold the position that we command in society?
3: Are we saying from the banking or financial institution perspective?
0: Yes, ma'am.
3: Okay. Look, where I am sitting or where I'm standing, looking at the financial institutions in general, I still feel that the needle hasn't moved much in terms of, you know, embracing stokvels as a segment that has got a meaningful role to play in the whole economic ecosystem. Yes, there are products which are simply save with us. That's the message. You hear that Bank X, they've got this product. But beyond that, you don't really have the conversation that says, you know, yes, not all of them, and I'm being generally, I mean, I know there are some products, I'm not going to mention brands, you know, they'll talk about, for example, they've got a property investment product for stokvels. you know, then that's being progressive, because you are not now looking at stock firms as people who just come and dump their money in your bank. And that's it, with a minimal interest, if there's any interest, you know. Yeah. So I still feel that financial institutions, they still have a lot of work to do to ensure that, one, they lift up the stock firms to get into that space, just like they do with big business. I mean, you've got corporate investment banking and all that, but when are we going to have this serious conversation with stock firms about actually wealth creation as opposed to just save with us?
0: Stephen Mokhwai, you are the deputy chair of AA Thuthusanang. Share a little bit about your stock fell. What do you do, and do you save money? What do you save money for? How does your stock fell work?
2: Thank you very much, TSM, and the listeners, and Boma Mabusi. My name is Stephen Mokhwai, the deputy chairperson of AA Thuthusanang, AA Thuthusanang Society, Burial Society. I would say in our society, our basic aim, let me say we started in 2020. We were only 20 people covering 20 people in the society. So our idea of the stock fell was not basically for burying people who are dead, is to have or empower people in our community, especially in our stocks, Thuthusanang Society. What we do is we empower people, as we know that people need to do something for their families. They don't have to rely on some other people to give them money. What we do with the contributions that we get from our members, as I said, we started being 20, now we are 50 now. We are investing our money, meaning every month, banking to one of the banks in South Africa. Also, what we do, the money that we get in, we invest it with other banks, different banks, or money market and so on. And if a member in our society wants to get money from us, not actually borrowing money, but we give money, as I said, we empower people to go out and do something with that money. And then we sit down with them and say, when you are done, please make sure that you come and sit down and bring back the money. That is what actually exactly we are doing in our burial society. We do assist our members burying their family members and themselves also. But basically the main thing is to empower the black people. And we are not depending on the banks, meaning if there is a burial to one of our members, we take the money from our account and do the burial. And also we've got two members in our society who are owning undertakers whom we talked to assist us with burials and so on. Hence we said we don't want our members to go and struggle and get burial societies outside. We work with them within the society. Our aim is to empower our people within AA Thuthusanang Burial Society.
0: Sure. And you said now there are 50 of you. Initially, there were 20. At this point, other than the burial commitments that you have, you said that also money circulates amongst yourselves without borrowing, because it's your money collectively. What do people use that money for? Is it for business? Is it for personal? Or is it for other activities?
2: Most of our members, after the 20, between the 20 that we had and until the 50 that we have now, are business people. So these business people, they are working with us, meaning whatever that they need in their business, they will come to us and say, can you assist us with 1, 2, 3? They are our members. We are able to assist them with whatever money that they are requesting from us. As you said, that the money is circulating within us. The money that we have, is then that we take it to the banks. But the money, our aim and our is to look at our people. The money should circulate within us. And then another thing that we had as a society is we should have our own businesses. You know, our aim is maybe one day things can happen that we can have our own bank as a society, so that other societies outside can come and invest in our society.
0: Sure.
2: We,
0: But very quickly, how much do you contribute monthly?
2: Monthly TSM, we contribute as little as 450 for the from 50 people that we have. That is the money circulating, or we take it to the bank. And we meet once in a month. And what I want to say is I would like people to come and see. It's a very smart society. Once we meet every month, you could see that the families are there. We go to your family. Once in a year, we take all the 50 of us with their families. We take them out just to go and enjoy their contributions.
0: Sure.
2: Like as I said.
0: And then it's 450 per month, and there are 50 of you. And meaning if you times that by 12 annually, you would have contributed 270,000 rands collectively.
2: That's correct.
0: Great. I'd love to hear from you. It could be that you're a member of a burial society, Stokvel, or any of those informal financial groups that are empowering each other. Let us know on 011-883-0702. Alternatively, send a voice note to 072-702-1702. Erica, I don't know if you can hear us now. Are you there?
4: I am. I can hear you.
0: Okay, let's give it a try. Erica, I mean, from your vantage view as Just Money, is there a significant place or position for Stokvel in 2026 in the South African economy?
4: Oh, absolutely, without any question. And, you know, I think there had historically been a perception that it was almost like a sideline financial system, but it's actually a full parallel financial system. You know, it's contributing between 50 and 55 billion annually to the economy in terms of held assets. And, you know, there's about 11 million members, which, you know, approximately 40% of the adult population of South Africa. So there's absolutely no question that it's substantial and growing. And, you know, your other speakers have made very good points about the collective power of Stokvel and the ability of Stokvel to really empower members to access services, goods, you know, even things like financial services that they wouldn't normally individually be able to access. So is there a place? Unquestionably. And I think that place is set to grow.
0: And given that there's a place, we've established that societies, Stokvels, are taken seriously in the formal economy, or are they still seen as a distant cousin of their formal partners?
4: I think it depends, you know, who we're referring to, but I think Busi said it well, that the banks, for example, as formal financial institutions are not necessarily at, you know, at all touch points regarding Stokvels with the seriousness with which they could. So, you know, are we still looking at Stokvels and saying, you know, it's just a generic, you know, almost social financial club? Or are we looking at it with the seriousness that we need to? And I think, you know, there's possibly others that could speak, you know, with more clarity, you know, due to their own experience.
0: Sure.
4: But I think certainly the maturity of Stokvels, you know, as a valuable collective, you know, purchasing power financial service is often misunderstood, and I think it's underestimated.
0: 23 minutes after 10 o'clock. Welcome to the show. If you've just joined us, we are on Across the Desk, feature that comes to you every Friday between 10 and 11. And we draw people from different sectors to come and explain to us the dynamics of that particular space in society. And today, special focus is paid to Stokvels. What role do they play in the life of South African economy? How do Stokvels really contribute? Are you a member of a Stokvel? I mean, Erica has just given us interesting numbers there that about 11 million people in South Africa in Stokvels. It is said to be a 50 billion rand industry. I mean, you have uniforms, the burials, food, and everything else that goes with it. Big banks have also jumped in. They have now even established departments specifically for Stokvels. Share with us your thoughts. 011-883-0702.
5: Hi Thabo, I'm in 3 Stokvels, and the one Stokvel I've been there for maybe since 2005 or 6 with the same people. That is a monthly one, and I'm on another one, bi-weekly one, with my dad and his crew and our other siblings and cousins. And then another one is just me and my cousins. That one is more social as well. We get to meet, we travel together, and our kids will grow up knowing each other. But it got disturbed a little bit during COVID. Yeah, we don't meet as regularly as we'd like to, but yeah.
6: Morning, Tabo. Tabo, you know, Stokvel does work, but family Stokvel doesn't work. We created one, we were less than 10 when we started it, and then we keep on bringing in family members and some people who we don't know, then yeah, things changed when in those people that we brought in, there were people who started to want, who wanted to run it the way they want to run it. And then they were very greedy. And right now, we did contribute, but right now, we don't even know where our money is. We don't even know what is happening with the with everything that we have started. And I was the member who was there when it was started. But now it's bad, terrible.
0: I'd love to hear from you. 011-883-0702. Mam Busi is my guest, Busi Skenja, and the founder of Stokvel Academy. Erica Liebenberg is head of communications of Just Money. And Stephen Mohwai is the deputy chairperson for Eyethu Thusanang Burial Society. And we are discussing Stokvels on Across the Desk. I'd love to hear what you have to say about this. Mam Busi, let's look at the stations of life, because Stokvels also perhaps speak to the society as it is. Do they somehow carry a stigma of sorts that a certain social standing determines who joins a Stokvel and who doesn't? Because it is often seen, especially in the Black community, that it is not the elite among us do not necessarily want to associate themselves with Stokvels, because they'd rather get a funeral plan from this bank, that bank, or whichever other financial institution out there. Does social standing, status in society also, is it an unspoken stigma that mars Stokvels?
3: You're quite spot on, Thabo. Actually, you know, I always say I hate to blame apartheid to everything, but truth be told, there's a narrative that was punted about Stokvels in early 80s. There's one song that it still is a jingle about Stokvels. You know, Stokvel, Stokvel, Stokvel. And the image that you see there, you just see a group of people who are just boozing, drinking alcohol and jiving and dancing. That's the image that was portrayed, you know, through the main media, which was, I mean, yeah, or television, SABC, whatever. And that actually stuck to the society that Stokvel is equivalent to jiving and dancing and drinking alcohol. That's where the stigma, you know, comes from. And I still believe that, you know, there's a lot of work that needs to be done to actually re-educate our society, which is one of the reasons why I established the Stokvel Academy, you know, to position Stokvels as, you know, a movement that is extremely developmental. We know that globally, you know, about the Grameen Bank and all that stuff. So yes, there is still that stigma, and also the elite feel that they don't want to be associated, which I do understand, because if that's what the narrative is, what the Stokvel, so who would like to be associated with that kind of an environment that was portrayed the Stokvel to be? And yeah, the social class, look, it's a mixed bag again, like I like to say. I mean, one of the voice notes they mentioned family. It's a lovely thing that, you know, to come together as a family, cousins and all that, you know, but there's also this a transparency thing that is lacking within some of the family Stokvels. So the stigma emanates from the traditional narrative that how stock fells were portrayed. Two is the behavior amongst us as stock fell members. And sometimes even elders, family elders, you know, if my uncle is the chairperson of our family stock fell, so I cannot really challenge umalume or ubaba umkhulu, you know. So from a respect perspective, and funny things start happening under the disguise of abantu abadala, these are family elders. So we need to change how we behave, and even communication. You know, it's not because I'm disrespectful if I'm saying to the chairman of a family stock fund, can we see the financial statements? You know, the last first note. How does it happen that things just disappear, money just disappear? So it's because of, you know, yes, there's that respect element. You are perhaps scared to challenge certain issues. Yeah.
0: Thanks for that, Mambus. It's exactly 10:30. Sveso standing by with Eyewitness News headlines. Hi again, Sveso.
7: Thanks, Thabo. Good morning. Proceedings are ongoing in the Western Cape High Court today, where President Cyril Ramaphosa has been challenging a report that has suggested he should face impeachment. The MK party is expected to conclude its arguments before the UAT presents its opposition. The parties claim the president had acted in bad faith in trying to conceal the events that transpired at Palapala in 2020, when more than $500,000 US dollars was stolen. One of the accused in the case against suspended EMPD Deputy Chief Julius Mkhwanazi has been linked to former SAPS Special Force Matipandile Soteni. Soteni is facing charges linked to the murder of Marius van der Merwe last year. Continuing with her cross-examination in the Brakpan Magistrates Court this morning, senior IPED investigator Nomsa Masugu linked accused 6 Yuan Mariextian to Soteni. And the Weather Service is warning that the southern parts of Gauteng will be affected by severe thunderstorms, leading to wind and hail damages today, while some parts of Pretoria and Johannesburg are expected to record a 60% chance of rain tomorrow and on Sunday. Those are the headlines. 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
9: Well, travelling in Kyasand, there's some delays on Malibongwe Drive approaching Northumberland Avenue. There's also queuing traffic heading towards Lanseria along the N14 East coming out of Malibongwe Drive, while heading towards Bedford View. Slow moving traffic on the N3 North between the Van Buren Road exit and the Kidulis Interchange. That's due to roadworks. More roadworks are causing delays along the M1 North between Boysons Road and Carr Street. If you're travelling on the M1 South, do expect delays between the Greyston Drive off-ramp and Corlett Drive due to more roadworks there. More updates coming up. Stay tuned.
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3: 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Sometimes they happen to us. Getting married, suddenly your life changes. You suddenly got to incorporate a partner into your world. You're sharing finances. Possibly you have children. That creates its own financial responsibilities, dependencies that you need to then look at and consider. And all these big moments necessitate almost a review of exactly where you are and where you want to be. Now, think about having children and providing a school education to them. That might be your number one priority. Mm. But what happens if something happens to you and you can't provide that income that pays for those school fees? But if that's your number one priority, that's what you need to plan for and protect against.
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6: Welcome back to the show. 24 minutes to 11 o'clock. You are on 702. I'm Thabo in for Clement. We are on Across the Desk. This feature looks at different industries, and we invite people from those industries to share a bit of perspective with us so that we can have a bit of a bird's view into their activities. And today we are looking at Stokvels. Busiske Njana, founder of Stokvel Academy, Stephen Mokhwai, deputy chair for AA Thuthusa Nampereo Stokvel, and Erica Liebenberg, head of communications at Just Media. Erica, before we go to Stephen, let's come to you. Is there a place for Stokvels to somehow morph into something more modern without losing the essentials or the essence of who they are, and yet be able to communicate with an appropriate language to Business South Africa?
7: Yes, I think there definitely is. And in fact, we're already seeing that happening, especially with younger South Africans, you know, millennials and Gen Z. They're really shifting the traditional role of Stokvels from short-term payouts to long-term wealth building. And they're building in things like digitization. And, you know, those things can be done without losing the heart of what Stokvels are all about. So that sense of community, that collective purchasing power, that sense of communal empowerment of, you know, shared discipline, you know, that peer support that Stokvels are so good at achieving, that can still be done within a shifting environment. And I think it's absolutely crucial for Stokvels to keep up with digitization and the tools that are available, because that's how they're going to maximize their earnings, you know, make the most of the money that's pulled together. And again, it can be done without losing that heart of Ubuntu and sharing. It definitely can be done.
6: And what about, Erica, professionalizing somewhat and looking at perhaps investment packages into various companies, entities, and also going just beyond the gatherings, so that you can say, in 5 years' time, we would like to own 3% of MTN, just as an example.
7: Yeah, absolutely. And in fact, it's already happening, perhaps not on the scale that we might hope. Yeah. But, you know, we've got Stokvels now investing in exchange traded funds, you know, residential and commercial property, fractional real estate, even franchise ownership and small business ventures. It's definitely happening. And really, you know, Busi made such an interesting point earlier about the way that banks are dealing with Stokvels, and if only banks would consider Stokvels the way that they do large businesses. And I think the same can be said of Stokvels themselves. If they were to govern themselves, and many of them are, in fairness, if they were to govern themselves as a small business or even a large business, you know, and look at a proper constitution, look at all of those, you know, governing structures, if you like, that are so crucial that ensure business sustainability, then, you know, that's where the professionalisation would kick in, and that's where stock files would really potentially start to fly.

0: there is, you know, I think there's probably some listeners who are in Stockfels at the moment who, I won't say fear those things, but wonder whether those kinds of things would change the culture of a Stockfels. Because when we start talking about big business, obviously, you know, there's a corporate culture attached to that, which can feel depersonalizing in some ways, and it can feel less like a community. So making that switch is going to have to be done with great caution, but there's definitely an opportunity to do that. And I would argue there's a necessity to do that. And, you know, particularly if we consider the digital environment in South Africa and how rife it is with scams, you know, and with risk, digital fraud, hackings, you know, and basic crime is, it's such a problem. And so, you know, it's actually a mandate to professionalize the entire Stockfels industry, if you like, to make sure that the basics are in place, that they're registered, that each Stockfels is registered with a reputable governing organization of some kind, you know, that's not keeping, and I don't want to say money under the mattress, because I don't think there are a lot of Stockfels in reality that are still operating in that way, though Busi could probably speak more to that. You know, so those changes are taking place, but they need to take place at a pace, because if we're going to protect that money, you know, if we're going to protect people who are vulnerable, who are investing in the first place because they want that collective power, they want that safety in numbers, they want that purchasing power.
1: Sure.
0: You know, if we're going to protect that, we have to make sure those governing structures are in place.
1: Stephen Mokgoi, does your Stockfels use the constitution as the base upon which you conduct your activities? And how important is it to have a constitution or a document that guides your activities? And does that in any way restore order?
2: Thank you very much, Tibos. Our Stockfels has a constitution. Otherwise, without a constitution, anyone will do whatever that he or she wants to do. So we are run and being guided in all that we do by the constitution of our society, so that we can run our society professionally. Like, as I said, that we've got so many people who are waiting, who have applied to be part of us, seeing that we are professional in all that we do in our society. And we don't just take everybody. There's a committee that sits who analyzes that these are the right people. According to our investigations that we have done, that these people will be working very fair with us. So what I want to say is that constitution is very important. We are running it with the constitution, and it's assisting us a lot.
1: Sure. And maybe take us through, if you will, briefly, through how it plays itself out when you are gathering, for purposes of those who don't even know what a Stockfels is, how it happens. So you gather, when do you gather? And when you gather, what happens? Do you have a program? How does it unfold?
2: We gather together once in a month, the 50 of us. So when we gather once in a month, the person who hosts the 50 of us once in a month as a society, we give that person 5,000 just to do the cooking for everybody. And also people that are outside who wants to come and learn and educate themselves on how we run the society, our business society. We run it. So many people, they come and are invited to come and see and how professionally we are. So the cooking is done, and then after that, we just have a social gathering on that day. And also, saying that we are running it professionally, the dress code, we're very passionate about the dress code when you come to our society, so that whoever who comes and visit us would see that these people are professional.
1: Mm. What is the dress code?
2: Our dress code, TSM, it's formal. Yes. Formal dress code when you attend the society.
1: But you don't have a uniform.
2: We don't have a uniform.
1: Sure.
2: Even when we bury you, we don't have a uniform. We just say, today, because our member has passed on, we can wear black and white and buy some flowers. That's how we are.
1: I see. I'd love to know about the nitty-gritties of your society, please. Your Stockfels all around and burial societies, please feel free to share with us on 072-702-1702. Mambusi, I'm going to come back to you just shortly after the break, because I want to explore with you how stagnation of a society can truly be the demise, not just of that entity, but generally of the community. Because in many instances, especially in townships, a stock fell is a microcosm of that particular township. But I'll ask you that after the break, 15 minutes to 11.
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1: 702, welcome back. Tavo standing in for Clement. We're together till 12. Great having you with us here on 702. And on Across the Desk, we are speaking about stock fells or burial societies, whatever you want to call them, in your neck of the woods. But these are smaller communities of financial interest. They come together, they club money together, and they do whatever it is that they have decided to agree upon with that cash that they've accumulated. And there are various types, by the way. It's not just one size fits all. I know of stock fells that meet every Monday and each member would contribute 10,000 rands every single Monday. They would have, I think, ideally 11 members, so that when they put that money in the pot, it would make about 110,000. And then the particular recipient for that week would be taking away 100,000 bucks, and they would do with it as they please. And the next week, it's Abel's 10. We all club in and bring 10,000 rands each every Monday. And there are those that do more than that, by the way. There are stock fells every Wednesday. They pop out 25,000 bucks every single Wednesday. There'd be 11 of them, and it makes what? 250,000 bucks. You take it. But the difficulty with that is that in 6 days' time, you must then pop out another 25,000 rands. So that's a bit on a heavy side. And there are others where they just club together to, disperse groceries amongst themselves and do this, that, and the other. There are property stock fells and many other types of stock fells, including livestock stock fells. Mambusa was asking about stagnation, if that is really what keeps some stock fails from reaching their potentials. There are stock fails that were established in the 80s, 90s, mm-hmm. early 2000s, but they are still where they were back then, including the townships where they were established in, and there's nothing wrong with that. But what could be troubling, I suppose, Mambusi, is that the members do not see sufficient benefits of being part of that stokvel because it does not evolve itself into something that speaks to modern-day South Africa.
9: Thanks, Thabo, for that. It's quite concerning, especially with the older generation. My experience is that yes, things are still the same. They are comfortable, but if it's not broken, don't fix it. That kind of a thing, mindset, you know. And my take is that, and let's try and involve the younger generation. Yes, we've done very well as, you know, family elders and, you know, and all that stuff. But let's try and combine the two. You know, Erica spoke about digital migration, you know, from the old black book, you know. And obviously, most of the older generation were born before technology. So it's going to be a bit difficult for them to embrace or, digital or adopt digital platforms. So to avoid that stagnation, you know, we definitely have to combine the older and the younger generation. But the younger generation must actually see value, you know, in being part of this stokvel movement. Because if they attend this stokvel meeting, the agenda, like I mentioned earlier on, is still the same. Who's present, who's upset, you know, who's absent, how much has we contributed, and then we break away and then it's not going to be appealing for them. Let's give them space. Let's hear their views, you know. That's the only way, in my view, that we are going to move away from the 80s stokvel and into the futuristic stokvel. And I always say when I run some of the workshops, just close your eyes and imagine how would your stokvel look like 50 years from now. And people say, "Wow, 50 years from now." So of course, yes. If we can look back 50 years ago, why can't we focus, look 50 years ahead? How would stop? Because stokvels are not going to die. They are indeed evolving.
1: Sure.
9: But there are those that are still stagnant. And unfortunately, we know, Thabo, that there are some elderly people whose stokvels are there to collapse because the money is finished. You know, there's no longer money to bury, you know, the last standing member of the stokvel. So to me, that is stagnation. Can't you look at other ways of ensuring that you don't run out of funds to bury your fellow stokvel members? And that's where the financial institutions come in again to assist and educate, you know, and maybe even develop products that are actually user-friendly to stokvels. So yes, stokvels are stagnant because some of them, they are comfortable with what they've been doing, but I know one stokvel that is actively inviting the young generation to form what you call a youth league within the stokvel, you know. We are there to guide them, and if we can actually start, and regional dynamics also cause stagnation in my view. In the rural areas, we do understand that burial is a big thing, you know. People come to the urban areas, they come to Jozi to work, go back home, you know. When there's a funeral, that's a big deal. So we need to actually say, how can we actually, if I may use the word, modernize stokveling in the rural areas, you know, as opposed to being stuck, rabulukana fela, you know, because the only time you hop into cars, you hit the N2 and whatever, to Emakaya, you are going to bury, you know.
1: Sure.
9: But can't we actually have a pilgrimage back to Emakaya, where we are now having a big economic whatever,
1: You
9: see, bring the wisdom from HOC. So then we'll be dealing away with this stagnation that is seeming quite prevalent in some of the stokvels.
1: And it can be a deterrent to some members who are keen to participate, especially in a stokvel if it's stagnant. I know I left one because of stagnation, really. Nothing is moving. Things are done in the same old way. And when you suggest newer things, you look like an outcast. And it becomes a little bit boring. And you're thinking, is this all that we are going to do? And it seems as if there's no vision when that happens. And it dissuades people like us. And you just say, okay, let me leave you to it. Enjoy your party. Let me not spoil it for you with bringing new ideas. But very interesting. But Mambusi, very briefly, Stokvel Academy, what do you do? How do you help Stokvels?
9: As the name says, Stokvel Academy is purely about education. We are not punting brands. You know, my history from a marketing perspective, promoting brand X to Stokvels and all that consuming brands. And then I said, look, enough with just pushing consumerism. It's high time now we start educating. How do we do that? It's different platforms. This is one of the platforms. We've got, YouTube channel, you know. We are actually, everybody, most of the Stokvels on WhatsApp, you know, if not all of them, you know. So we're exploring all the platforms that, you know, Stokvels can access to learn. And for example, I like the study that you shared with us about nutrition. You know, it touched my heart. I mean, big FMCG companies that are benefiting from these grocery Stokvels, when are they going to have a nutritional workshop where Stokvels are educated about nutrition? Because it's about buy so many cans of beans, buy so many bottles of mayonnaise and all that stuff. So education is quite key. Sure. And that education, we can only achieve it through partnership with big business, because Stokvels are definitely, you know, I think receptive to learning, you know, despite all the challenges that are there. But these are people who want to learn, but there isn't a platform in South Africa that says we're all out to educate Stokvels, other than just, you know, when there's a problem, there's a scam, and then there's a big media hype, and then it dies down again, you know. So Stokvel Academy is about continuously educating Stokvels on different platforms.
1: Appreciate that. Let's quickly go to a voice note, and then I'll come and say goodbye to my guests on 072-702-1702.
10: Hello, Thabo, and listeners. Funny story. I am part of a Stokvel with 10 other people. I joined through a friend, and they since left the Stokvel, and that was like maybe 2 years ago. And I brought a friend, and honestly, we have no idea who the other 9 people are in the Stokvel. And I call it the Casper Stokvel, but you get your money on time, and that's it. We've been promising to bring the Stokvel out of WhatsApp into real life so we can see whose money we are enjoying. But yeah, that's my story. It just works.
1: Fantastic. Anonymous Stokvel. Really love it. And in closing, I'll come to you, Stephen Mohai, but then let's start with Erica. Just 20 seconds, Erica. In closing, the future of Stokvels. Erica Liebenbeck, actually, it's my fault. I didn't press the button this side. Go ahead, Erica.
0: Yeah, modernization is crucial, good governance. And I love the caller's story about anonymity, but I think it's absolutely crucial to make sure that the Stokvel's being governed properly, that rules and regulations are in place and it's registered. I think that's the big one.
1: I loved talking to you, Erica Liebenbeck, Head of Communications for Just Money. Really appreciate it. Stephen Mohai, in closing, 10 seconds.
2: That our Stokvel has a business wing. I'd wish if all the society, the burial society, can have business wing, people who can capacitate others like ours, so that we should invest on ourselves as black people. We should stop actually going out and invest our money somewhere. Let's come together, Mambusi, if it's possible, gather all the Stokvels together in the burial society. We've got brains. I think if we can sit down together, we can make sure that we invest our money within ourselves, and it should circulate within ourselves. That's what I can say to you, sir.
1: Thank you so much, Stephen Mohai. Mambusi, maybe all you have to do is to give us your contact details.
9: Our landline is Johannesburg, 478-7840. Then we've got the Stokvel Academy website. Mm-hmm. I think we can get more information on our website, www.stokvelacademy.co.za.
1: Really appreciate your time. 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
15: Good morning, I'm Sfiso Zulu. The MK party says there can be no doubt that President Cyril Ramaphosa has a case to answer in connection with events related to the theft of US dollars from his Palapala farm in Limpopo. Representing the party, Advocate Dalim Pofu has this morning told the Western Cape High Court that it should not stand in the way of accountability by setting aside an independent panel report that has suggested there's enough evidence for Ramaphosa to face impeachment. It's the third day of a review application brought by the president, in which he's asking the court to declare the report unlawful and set it aside. But Mpofu says the court should not interfere in a parliamentary process that's still due to run its course because there are many unanswered questions.
16: Where did the dollars come from? Who sent Rhoda to Namibia, to no man's land? Who tortured those workers? What happened to General Mfazi? Who poisoned him? What happened to the so-called Mr. Ndlovu, Mr. Hazim, who arrived here in 2019 on Christmas carrying dollars, knowing exactly how many buffaloes he needed and how much they cost. Those buffaloes, as was this, I'm standing right here, are still in Palapala.
15: One of the accused in the case against suspended EMPD Deputy Chief Julius Mkhwanazi has been linked to former SAPS Special Force marksman Matipandile Sorteni. Sorteni is facing charges linked to the murder of Marius van der Merwe last year. Continuing with her cross-examination in the Brakpan Magistrates Court this morning, senior IPED investigator Nomsa Masugu linked accused 6 Yuan Marie Extien to Sorteni. Masugu says her concern over Extien's release on bail sent on her connection to Sorteni. Van der Merwe had exposed details about the killing of Brakpan businessman Emmanuel Mbense at the Matlanga Commission, but was later killed after shooting himself. He died after shooting himself, and Masugu says Sorteni was in contact with Extien's partner, Viandre Pistorius, before the alleged murder arrangements were made. She says Sorteni's statement shows Extien drove Pretorius to meet him. Masugu then says Sorteni's current incarceration does not mean the two are not in touch.
17: I cannot say they are no longer contacting each other as in now, wherever he is in prison. We cannot rule out to say she was not part of the discussion, that whatever that was discussed today. She was aware of it if she managed to drive her partner there.
15: Non-profit organization Women and Men Against Child Abuse says it's relying on the state to present strong aggravating factors against convicted paedophile Ian Weyers. Pre-sentencing proceedings are expected to continue today in the Wynberg Magistrates Court after Weyers fell ill during the lunch adjournment last week. The 87-year-old was convicted of sexually assaulting a former pupil at Rondebosch Primary School in 1988 when he was a teacher there. Cam Ray Clark reports.
18: Ian Weyers pre-sentencing proceedings have been marked by several delays due to the 87-year-old convicted paedophile's health. At the last court appearance, he collapsed during lunchtime, forcing proceedings to be postponed. NPO Women and Men Against Child Abuse says it's looking forward to hearing the remainder of the testimony from the private social worker appointed by Ware's legal team. The organization's Clarissa Shields says that while the social worker testified last week that Ware's is unlikely to reoffend, he must still be held accountable for his actions.
19: It is not so much a matter of whether he will reoffend, but he must experience the consequences and be held accountable for the crimes he has already committed.
18: Ware's is also wanted in Scotland, where he is due to stand trial on separate allegations of sexual offences. Camry Clark, Eyewitness News.
15: And Gauteng motorists are being warned to drive with caution as thunderstorms are expected to hit in parts of the province. The weather service has also forecast wind and hail damages today. Forecaster Litlokonolo Tabela.
20: We have severe thunderstorms possible over the central and the northern parts of the Northern Cape, into the northwest, as well as into Gauteng in the afternoon today, which may result in heavy downpours that lead to localized flooding, a possibility of damaging winds, as well as a possibility of hail and excessive lightning.
15: Gold is trading at $4,482.83 an ounce. The rand is at 15.97 to the dollar, 21.62 to the pound, 18.56 to the euro. Brent crude oil is at $95.63 a barrel.
21: And in the traffic, we've got delays on the M1 South between Greyston Drive and Corlett Drive. An accident reported there. Please be on the lookout while travelling. On the Mark 1 North, we still have got bumper-to-bumper traffic between Boysons Road and the double-decker section. That's due to the roadworks that are taking place along this route.
15: A cloudy Friday in store for Gauteng with isolated showers expected. The temperatures will peak at highs between 23 and 26 degrees. The top story in EWN this hour, the MK Park says there can be no doubt that President Cyril Ramaphosa has a case to answer in connection with the events related to the theft of US dollars from his Palapala farm in Limpopo.
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0: 7 minutes after 11 o'clock. Thanks very much for joining us. You're on 702. Clement is not here. My name is Thabo Shola Mashau. I'm with you till 12, so we have about 53 minutes or so. So let's make the best of it, especially on this feature. It's Sex Focus, and we have very, very interesting, I'd like to believe, talker on this issue, especially around men. And my guest is already waiting in our Cape Town studios. Welcome to the show.
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0: And this is a feature that Clement has every single Friday. I'm not moving furniture. We go straight to it because, I mean, we often hear that men want sex because of physical pleasure. But before I continue, please, please, please, it's adult radio. If you have little ones, perhaps you might want to catch up on a podcast later on Prime Media Plus. And if there are little ones around, rather don't expose them to this PG-18 discussion. I thought, let me just make that clear right from the beginning so that I don't offend anyone, only for adults, right? And I was just saying that we often hear that men want sex because of physical pleasure. It's been said that many times, and it's also said that women are more likely to associate sex with emotional intimacy and connection. And we may have got that completely wrong. Research suggests that romantic partners think that they know what men want from sex, but dramatically underestimate how emotionally meaningful sex is for their male partners. For some men, sex isn't just about desire or release or any of those things. It can also be a way of feeling loved, warmth, wanted, and connected and reassured in a relationship. Many relationships reportedly wanting emotional connection from sex, not just physical release. However, men rarely admit to wanting closeness because we pretend that, hey, it's not about closeness and I don't care about it. But we are vulnerable a little bit. So many couples spend years quietly misreading each other completely because they are reading the gender story rather than their partners. While gender plays a serious role, as we know, in our sexuality, our pathway to arousal and reasons to have sex are a bit more personal. And as a man, what are you really looking for from sex? Do share with us, please. Is it sometimes less about physical act and more about wanting to feel loved, wanting to be wanted and to be connected? And as a woman, have you underestimated how emotionally important sex is to your male partner? Let us know. 011-883-0702. And with that, I welcome my guest sexual wellness coach in our Cape Town studio, Nikki Brivik. Nikki, lovely to see you. I hope you're well. Happy to meet you via technology. I hope you're well. Good morning.
3: Good morning. Thank you so much for having me, Thabo. Lovely to meet you.
0: You are dressed for the occasion. I would have confused this to be a TV interview. I mean, you're looking amazing.
3: Oh, that's my brand. I'm all fur. I'm bring out the animal, the inner animal in you.
0: And that it's appropriate for this particular topic today. Nikki, we've been taught that men want sex primarily for physical reasons, for physical pleasure, and women want it for emotional connection. How accurate is that stereotype?
3: So I think we have been completely sold this cultural lie. And I'm so grateful that you have brought up this topic today because it's something that I really want to debunk. You know, we are told that women want to have sex, want to connect in order to have sex, and men want to have sex in order to connect. And that's just too simplistic. You know, men don't just want sex. It's quite a damaging stereotype because men can want so many things from sex. Sometimes a man can obviously just be horny. He can, you know, just want pleasure. But it's just such a simplistic way of seeing things because often what happens is because we are sold this cultural idea that men want sex and women want emotional connection, we feed into it and then men don't have a way in which to ask for that connection other than saying I want sex. So that then women often feel pressured because he's always wanting sex when maybe he's actually looking for connection. And the man often feels rejected because maybe he's actually just looking for connection, and you are reading it as, oh yes, he just wants sex. So it feeds into this constant relational loop that isn't beneficial for either of us. And that's why I'm so grateful that we are going to debunk that this morning, because I think we need to talk about not just what men want from sex, but what they need from sex and what they get from sex.
0: Before we get into it, it makes perfect sense. And Nikki, before we get into that, do women underestimate what sex means to men?
3: I think so, because we all bought into this cultural lie that men just want sex and women want emotional connection. So I think we do underestimate it. And that's why often we reject our partners very easily without actually realizing that sometimes we are actually saying to our partners, we don't want you, rather than we don't want sex. And so it's all misunderstandings that kind of creep into a relationship and often results in the disintegration of it.
0: So maybe give us an insight into it, Nikki. What do men actually want from partnered sex?
3: So sometimes they do just want sex. But I like to compare it to, say, going for dinner. You might be hungry. So you go to a restaurant, you're hungry, you want to eat.
0: Mm.
3: Yes, men can feel desire easier than women if we are being completely generalized, if we're generalizing. But then what do we actually need from that meal? We want to connect with our partner. We want to hear about their day. We want to feel wanted. We want to feel seen. We want to, have emotional connection. And then what do we get from that meal? We walk away with having reconnected. So I think what do men really want? Some men, yes, just want sex for that moment or just for that particular experience. But a lot of the time, it's about connecting, about their way of showing affection, their way of showing that you matter to me, that I love you, that I want you, that I want to feel still desired by you, that you are my person.
0: Mm.
3: So I think when we understand that, when our partner is reaching for us, it's their way of communicating, then we will less often see it as the only way of them communicating with us. And we feel, oh, you only want us for sex. Because that's kind of where the problem is. The woman thinks, why does he just reach for me when he wants sex? And a lot of women like reject the man because they think he never wants to touch me out of the bedroom. But if we found a way to say, what is it you really want from sex? Well, I want to feel connected to you. I want to show you I love you. I want to show you I desire you. Well, then we understand that a little better. Mm. And then maybe the whole conversation about sex changes and it doesn't become something that I give you or you ask of me, because that creates pressure and rejection and all those awful feelings that are associated with sex, rather than, well, how do we collaborate to get what we both want from this experience?
0: 15 minutes after 11 o'clock, and you've been listening to the voice of Nikki Brivik. And Nikki, you'd know her as the author of Sexponential. And also Nikki, you are that Nikki, I'm right, of asknikki.co.za, and
3: yes,
0: where we send all the questions to. Nikki, I'm just wondering, why then do we seem to find it easier to accept that women want emotional intimacy through sex than to accept then that men do as well?
3: So it's one of these myths that we have been sold. You know, men just want sex. And I think that is another thing that is also really bad about this myth, is that when you are a man who actually wants emotional connection and you understand that, you think there's something wrong with you, because why is it that you actually want to connect in this way? And if you are a woman who actually just wants to have sex because it's you're horny, you start thinking, what's wrong with me now? So when you don't fit that cultural narrative, it can be equally damaging. So I think we need to open up this narrative. We need to start asking each other questions that lead to an understanding of each other. So when you want to, I want to have sex to connect with you, then you can say, well, can we connect in another way? Because perhaps I need to connect before I have sex with you.
0: Yeah.
3: So instead of it becoming a war and you fighting against each other, you are now finding a way. You're on the same team. Mm. How do we connect? How do we both feel that we are getting something from this experience? And I love, in my book, Sexponential, I talk about collaboration as being an essential part of the sexual experience. Because if you start seeing this not as a problem, that men don't have a problem, women don't have a problem, it's just the way we've been taught, and we can debunk this and break this down, then we can find creative solutions to get to the same place. Because remember, often with desire, it doesn't arrive fully formed. So for men, usually, not usually, but more commonly, it happens spontaneously. For women, we often need to connect. Pleasure has to come first in order for us to have desire. If we can understand that, then we can say, well, I know you would like to have sex, but I need to connect first. So let's sit on the couch, chat about our day, maybe rub my feet, and let's see where this goes, rather than, you know, the boob honk, which we never like, or, you know, the rubbing up against us when we're trying to cook and put the kids to sleep, because that also doesn't work. So we just need to find better ways to communicate and better ways to ask for what we want, and not expect all men to just want sex. All men do not just want sex. I think we all human, and humans need connection. It's our ultimate thing. And that's why there is this epidemic of loneliness, because people need connection. You live longer when you have connections. You know that men, it's quite an interesting thing. Men consider their wives as their best friends. Like 60% of men think women are their best friends. Their wife is their best friend.
0: Yeah.
3: But guess what? Women don't see their man as their best friend. Like 30% of them see their man. So it's quite an interesting thing. So, you know, see that as they require that connection with their partner in order to feel close, to feel desired, to feel wanted.
0: That's because we're a benevolent gender. That's why we we see wives as our best friends, and you don't necessarily see us as that. But on a
3: I think it's because they find it so hard to communicate with other people, and with their partner, they may be having sex.
0: Sure,
3: so is it the chicken or the egg?
0: You know, and I was just pulling your leg, that one, definitely, and it makes perfect sense. Nikki, I mean, practically speaking, and it's good to follow research and everything else, but could it also be that a number of men, and this is very anecdotal, it's not based on any other study, it's based on my circle of proximity, and so it's not of any significance at all. Could it be as well that many men, when after the intimacy, tend to look the other way and not cuddle as such? Could it be that also doesn't help their case that they are also in this intimate sexual space for emotional attachment, not just for the release?
3: Absolutely. I mean, aftercare is so important. It is part of the whole sexual experience. It is so important to connect to in whatever way it is, but it doesn't have to be the traditional way. For some people, it isn't cuddling. For some people, it's, can I get you a glass of water? Mm. Or, you know, how can I help do the lunch boxes for tomorrow? So I think we need to just, we must stop expecting and we must start actually just seeing what works for us. And each couple can make that work for us. Because remember, when you've had sex, oxytocin is that bonding neurochemical that is coursing through your body. And it's in both of our bodies. It's in men and women. Mm. So we both feel that bonding thing. I think more, what did you get from that experience? Did you connect? Did you get your rocks off? Did you manage to go to sleep? You know, I had a client and he always wanted to have sex. He wanted to have sex every night. It was all about quantity, not quality. And of course, his partner was always, I can't have sex every night, and the quality of the sex isn't great. And when I said to him, well, why do you want the sex so much? What are you needing from the sex? Mm. He said, well, it helps me fall asleep.
0: Yeah.
3: Now, that was an interesting insight, because once we realized that, we realized that he could find other ways to fall asleep. And when he really wanted to connect, and when he wanted to feel desired, and when he wanted to show his partner feel desired, then they could start working on the kind of the sex they were having, rather than it just being the amount of the sex they were having. So I think that was such an interesting, it was such an interesting insight that we got. And it's a question, it's a question most men do not ask themselves. What do I need from this sexual experience? Do I just want to get my rocks off? Do I want to feel connected to my partner? Do I want to go to sleep? Do I want to be adventurous, playful, tap into my inner animal? What is it that I want to get from this experience? And then let me share that with my partner, and let's create that experience so that I get what I want. So when we go back to that meal, you know, do I want Japanese? Do I want Italian? What do I want to get from this meal? And who do I want to be eating it with?
0: Could it be that also, Nikki, men want to feel desired, even though we don't vocalize it? You want to feel like this person really wants you and they desire you, and you are the most important thing in their lives in this relationship.
3: Absolutely. We all need to feel desired. It is so important. And I love that you've said that, because I think a lot of the time women forget that about their partners, because often the man is the initiator. And if you are always the initiator, then sometimes you don't feel desired. Mm. And it can be difficult, because if your partner is that responsive desire person, the person who, remember, needs to feel pleasure before they feel desire, then their partner, who might be the helicopter who takes off easily, might feel that they never wanted. And I think that's where communication is essential. Communication is lubrication. If you said to your partner, I'm always the one who initiates, and I know that I don't mind, because that is, you know, it's easier for me, but it's still risking rejection. It's still hard for the initiator. I mean, I hear so many men in my offices who say, I'm tired of always being rejected. It's hard to initiate. And a lot of the times we just fall into this pattern where one has to do it all the time. And then that person doesn't feel desired. So I think, again, we need to collaborate to make the person who's always initiating feel wanted, feel desired. And maybe arrange that once a month, I'm going to initiate, you know, with you.
0: Yeah.
3: Or, you know, perhaps I find it so difficult, but I'm going to hang my bra on your side of the bed when I'm open to it. Or how do we find imaginative, creative ways to connect and make each other be seen and heard and wanted and desired? That is what we have to do in all of our relationships.
0: I would love to hear from you. Do you, as a man, enjoy sex because of the emotional connection, or is it just the release? Are you in it for the intimate aspects of it as well? Is it a connection of sorts? You want to feel desired? Or it's just a release of sorts? Let us know. I'm keen to hear from you, your experiences as well. Nikki is my guest, Nikki Brivik, sexual wellness coach. And also, you would know very well, Sexponential. That's Nikki's book. She's the author of that book. And also, Nikki is that Nikki Brivik of asknikki.co.za. She's there with us. Feel free to throw your questions to her. She's more than competent to give you mindful answers and something to take home. I know as guys, we are very shy to speak about these things. I know we don't want to be vulnerable, especially on radio, but this is a safe space. This is
3: and
0: a space.
3: Tarba,
0: yeah.
3: I love it that you've asked them, because I think a lot of the times men haven't even thought of this question. So let's hope the listeners will actually look into themselves and think, actually, do I want emotional connection? Is this something I've ever thought about? Because a lot of the times we haven't even thought about it.
0: Indeed. So you can do that on 072-702-1702. Alternatively, call us directly on 011-883-0702.
2: Good morning, Tabo and Nikki. absolutely interesting discussions. I realized that in my early 20s, I wanted something different from what I want now in my mid 40s. So I think also the evolution and technology boost or boom has also changed that, because I think some people only want sex without any connection, maybe because they've been watching explicit movies on their phones, and also the conversations people have with their friends can influence what they want or what they want to experience. Shivas here in Boksburg.
4: Few dynamics here. I might not want it all the time, but when I'm ready, when I feel like sex, I want to have it then, there and then, so to speak. And another thing that I think is true for most men is that we want to be made to feel, there's a certain way we want to feel, or it's also important how the person we're having sex with makes us feel, you know. That is one of the reasons why some men still go back to their exes. Mm. Because of the way they made them feel whenever they were having sex with them.
0: Interesting observations there, Nikki.
3: I loved Mr. Boksburg. Sorry, I missed his name. But I love the way he said, I wanted something different in my early 20s and in my mid-40s. And I think that is so true. And he's tapped into a very interesting thing, is that we change and we grow and we evolve, just like we do in every area of our life. But for some reason, people don't associate this with sex. And that is my passion, is people realizing that we are not just a sexual being that we learn at the very beginning of when we start having sex. We grow and we change and we evolve. And sex can amplify and grow. That's why I wrote Sexponential, because the better you get, the more you learn, the better you get at having sex and the better sex you are having. So I love that he's noticed that. And, you know, I think in your 20s, you're trying to kind of just learn things, how to do it, maybe get notches on your belt. But when you get into your 40s, you start realizing, hold on, I want to connect with people. There's more to this than that. And so I think he tapped onto that, and that was a very interesting comment. Our second caller in, he says, when I feel like sex, I want it. Now, I understand that, but we got to be very careful, because of course no one ever owes you sex, and no one has to be want sex at the same time as you want it. And I think that's very important, that we are able to say, I really would like sex. How can I get you in the mood? Because no one owes you their body. And again, how they make you feel, it's not a performance. Remember, great sex is not a performance. It's a collaboration. It's what are you creating together? How is this making you both feel in the present time right now together? So I like what he had to say about what the person makes you feel like, but you also have to reflect it back. What are you making your partner feel like? Is this a performance? Is this something you're making them feel that they need to do? Or is it something you two are creating that is something wonderful, pleasurable, enjoyable, and maybe orgasmic?
0: And that brings us to 11:30. Mbali Dlamini standing by with Eyewitness News headlines. Hello, Mbali.
5: Thanks, Thabo. Good morning. The MK Party says there can be no doubt that President Cyril Ramaphosa has a case to answer to in connection with events related to the theft of US dollars from his Palapala farm. Representing the party, Advocate Dalimpofu has told the Western Cape High Court today that it should not stand in the way of accountability. Ramaphosa wants the court to set aside an independent panel report that has suggested there's enough evidence for him to face impeachment. The lead investigator in the case against suspended EMPD Deputy Chief Julius Mkhwanazi has continued to raise concerns about their release on bail. In focus today is the connection, she says, accused number six, Johan Marie Eksteen, has with former SAPS Special Force sniper Matipandile Soteni. Senior IPED investigator Nomsa Masuku is before the Brakpan Magistrates Court today, where Mkhwanazi and his co-accused are applying for bail. The group was arrested in connection with the murder of Ekurhuleni businessman Emmanuel Mbenze in 2022. And not a single person has showed up for the National Dialogue Pilot Program in Durban today. The event has been scheduled in Ezimbokodweni for residents to discuss access to healthcare with a particular focus on HIV and TB. The National Dialogue was launched by the President last year to bring communities together and find solutions for unemployment, poverty and other related issues. Well, those are the headlines, this EWN and more at midday or as it happens.
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6: We're travelling on the M1 South. We've got delays between the Greyston Drive off-ramp and Corlett Drive. That's due to roadworks there and an earlier accident, while more roadworks are causing delays on the M1 South between Empire Road and the Crown Interchange. That's at the double-decker section. The M1 North is also backed up as a result between Boysons Road and the Crown Interchange. And then if you're travelling on the N3 North, there's queuing traffic between the Yerlands Interchange and Van Buren Road. That's due to an accident. The N12 as well as the R24 West is also backed up between the Edenville Road exit and the Gululis interchange. We'll have more updates for you at the top of the hour. Stay tuned.
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7: Quite startling statistics about the difficulties young South Africans of talent and with a desire to do medicine actually face trying to get into medical school. How many places do you have in first year?
8: We have 150 places for medical students, and it means that we have to be very careful in terms of how we select. It becomes so technical that we have to select between somebody who got a 90% average for their matric exam versus a 90.2% average for their matric exam.
7: Prof. Elmi Miller.
1: John Perlman. 3 to 6 on 702.
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2: It's those big life moments that we all aim to go through. Sometimes they happen to us. Getting married, suddenly your life changes. You suddenly got to incorporate a partner into your world. You're sharing finances. Possibly you have children. That creates its own financial responsibilities, dependencies that you need to then look at and consider. And all these big moments necessitate almost a review of exactly where you are and where you want to be. Now, think about having children and providing a school education to them. That might be your number one priority. Mm. But what happens if something happens to you and you can't provide that income that pays for those school fees? But if that's your number one priority, that's what you need to plan for and protect against.
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5: 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You are on 702. Clement is not here. My name is Thabo Shola Mashau, and we are looking at this. I find it a compelling topic. Is sex more emotional for men than we think? And I'm hoping to hear from you, as we have been. 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Alternatively, call us on 011-883-0702. My guest, Nikki Brivik of asknikki.co.za and the author of Sexponential. She is guiding us through this very, very complex topic, which seems simple on the surface, but nuanced and carries a lot of twists and turns. Charles is calling us from Randburg. Morning, Charles.
6: Morning, Thabo. Morning, Nikki. I don't know where to begin. So, it's been 7 years until last year I decided I'm not going to torture myself anymore. I'm just going to let the status quo remain. So I just stopped asking for fear of rejection, because for the past 7 years I had been, you know, communicating, trying to, you know, find a resolution. And every time we would have the conversation, she would, of course, acknowledge that she's being unfair to me. And things would change for like a day or two. And then, say, after 2 days, I'll ask, and then I'll be rejected. And it would lead to me always waking up, you know, in a bad mood, and she will be the one coming again and saying, yeah, you are always moody, you are always this and that. And I decided, for, you know, my peace of mind, I'm just going to let it go. And that's how it's been for the past year. I mean, since last year, and I'm at peace.
5: And how does that make you feel? Does the status quo, as you describe the situation, Charles, is it ideal, or has it taken something from how the two of you connect?
6: No. In fact, that's what surprises me, because she seems to be okay with the status quo. Whilst, even though I've made peace with it now, I mean, it no longer stresses me. I'm happier. I'm not okay with it. But I'm no longer feeling the same way that I used to feel before. I took a decision to just, you know, prioritize my peace.
5: Nikki, please come in.
7: Charles, this actually breaks my heart, because so many couples are going through what you are going through. And really, it's about miscommunication. I know that you think you've asked her, but perhaps it's the question is, what have you asked her? How have you asked her? Have you said, I want sex, I need sex? Or have you said,

0: I really want to feel close to you. I want to feel desired. The way that it happens for me is to have sex. But how can I make you feel desired? How can I make you feel wanted? How can we collaborate to get what we both need? And it makes me sad because a lot of times I see couples in my rooms and they are in the exact same position as you because they give up on each other. But actually, they see it from completely different sides. She might be thinking, why doesn't he want me anymore? Why does he never reach for me anymore? What is it? Is he having an affair? Does he not find me attractive? And you might be reading it that she's okay. It might be that she only has responsive desire, that you're not trying to get her turned on, so she doesn't get turned on either. So, you know, these are topics that I deal with in my book, Sexponential, all the time, because it's to transform your sex life, particularly in long-term relationships, how to have these conversations. Because remember, communication is the bedrock to making your bed rock. You need to have this conversation, the one that you've just had with us. You know, this is how you made me feel. And not like blaming, not pointing a finger, not saying you did this, you made me feel. Rather, this is how I feel. I feel so tired of trying and trying and always being the initiator, always being rejected. Mm. And now I've given up. And I don't want to give up on us because there's only one route if you do give up on each other. And I don't think that desire doesn't, we don't lose desire. Desire gets buried under misunderstandings, under disappointments, under stress, under resentment. So say to her, you know, I was listening to this radio, the conversation today, and I realized I still want you. I still want our life together. But this is important to me, and how can we reach each other? How can we communicate, and how can we see each other that we are on the same team and we want to get to the same destination, that we both feel wanted, we both feel desired, we both get what we want from it. So perhaps you can change that conversation, but don't give up, because that route is to certain disaster. Do you want to live life without play, without excitement, without joy? And I hope not.
1: Charles?
2: Yeah, I hear you. Seven years is not child's play. I have tried all of that, and all that it has returned is me being sad after 3 days or 4 days. So I don't have capacity to go through that again. Mm. I don't.
1: Yeah, Nikki, allow me to ask like a man and not ask like a radio host for a change, and do away and strip off the diplomacy that would come with the requirements of the microphone. And I'd suppose that I'm speaking for a number of men, not all of them. But why should it be my responsibility to always draw you in? You are an adult. You are married. You are a partner. You know that one of the requirements is intimacy. I mean, in your mind, doesn't it occur to you that you must do your bit as much as I do my bit in other areas of my responsibility at home? I don't have to be reminded. I know this is my responsibility. And as much as no one owes you sex, there is a legitimate expectation thereof. And you can't always want it, granted. But it cannot be me who's always running after you. We are perhaps once, twice, I'll express it. But every time I speak about it, I would definitely also lose interest like Charles and think, we've spoken about it for 7 years. Goodness me, what more do I need to say? Perhaps you just don't want it. Let me leave you alone.
0: So I hear what you are saying. I absolutely hear what you're saying. I can hear your frustration. Yeah. I hear Charles's frustration. What I'm saying is that when you are saying, I want sex.
1: Yeah.
0: What we are often hear saying is, well, I would have liked you to put the kids down. I would have liked some help in the kitchen. I would have liked some of my releasing some of the load that I carry. And then maybe I'll give you sex. So what happens is we start pointing at each other and saying, well, you should give me this and you should give me that. And it becomes this ridiculous fight. Instead of, first of all, what is the quality of the sex that the wife is getting? So you know, if you are saying, I want sex, okay, what is that sex that you are wanting? Because in order, especially women, I find that women want novel, exciting, adventurous sex. If you are thinking of sex as a 5-minute penetration, you know, wham, bam, thank you, man, I can tell you most women are going to be saying, no, I'm tired of this. I'm sick of it. I don't want to have it. Thank God he's not trying that anymore. But if you are saying to me that your wife doesn't want amazing, adventurous, all kinds of pleasure in their life, then you are, then that's a question that, that is a conversation we should be having. Because when I sit opposite a couple, I often have the man saying this. And then I say to the woman, well, why is it you don't want to have sex with him? She says, because he turns to me after a long day. I haven't had a chance to even kind of breathe. And he kind of turns to me and says, want to get it on? Or, you know, starts tugging off my clothes. Or there's no foreplay, there's no desire, there's no stimulation, there's no getting into the erotic mind. And no, I don't want that kind of sex. I don't want sex for 5 minutes where I feel nothing. But when I say to them, well, if you could have quality sex, the kind of sex that gets you really hot and bothered, the kind of sex that you used to have, or the kind of sex that you want to have, well, then it's a different story. So when Charles is saying she doesn't want sex and I'm sick of initiating it, what is that sex that she doesn't want to be having? Because remember, we need to tap into our desires. Yeah. And I think when someone doesn't want to have sex with you, start asking. I know it's a hard thing to look at because no man wants to hear he's not great in bed. But are you actually turning on? Are you taking the time to make her feel desired? Remember, a woman for your clitoris, remember the woman, the clitoris is the fastest way for us to feel pleasure. Sure. It's the most important part of our pleasure. And it requires 20 minutes at least to swell. Now, if you are having sex for less than 5 minutes, if you've actually even entered her before 20 minutes, she's probably not ready for amazing sex.
1: Sure.
0: So ask yourself those hard questions.
1: Yeah, but equally so, Nikki, women cannot be gatekeepers and custodians of sex and pretend that they're doing us a favor when they're having sex with us. And that society has preached that for many years. And I don't think that we have been fair. And so I think equally so, as much as Charles must ask the questions, the woman must also ask the questions and say, babe, what's wrong? You haven't asked me for the past 7 days. It can't be a man's sole responsibility to always initiate discussions, initiate sex.
0: Yes.
1: It's a relationship. And that means there's more than one person involved.
0: 100%. You're absolutely right. So it is both partners' responsibilities. Yeah. Absolutely. And remember, sex is often the glue to a marriage. And it's the way that a lot of men are able to communicate because they haven't been taught how to communicate in another way. So when you are saying no to sex, you're often shutting down their way of showing you that they love you, showing you that you are desired, showing that they feel desire. So I absolutely agree with you. I think also that's another thing that I talk about is that there's also no or not now.
1: Yes.
0: And often when you do want to say no, you know, I've actually been chased down the prom by a man to say, thank you for getting my wife to say no, not now to me. Because she normally would just say, no, I don't want sex. But when you actually say, you know, babe, I'm exhausted. Could we put a pin in it and let's have sex on Saturday? That is helpful. So I absolutely agree with you. One of my main things is we need to broaden our yeses and widen our nose. So narrow our nose. You know, we need to stop saying no immediately because we also then weaponize sex. It's not, as you say, it's not only for you to say no. You need to say no, not now, or I don't feel like it right now, but can we do something that gets me in the mood?
1: Yeah, or this, can we do it perhaps like this time around?
0: Can we
1: try this time around?
0: Or if I'm not really in the mood right now, could we watch something that maybe gets me in the mood?
1: Sure.
0: Could you give me a back rub and maybe then I'll be in the mood? So I definitely think it's both partners' responsibility. 100%. You're absolutely right.
1: I need to take a break quickly, Nikki. I'll come back with you. 10 minutes to 12.
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1: Back with you with our expert Nikki Brivik of asknikki.co.za and author of Sexponential here on 7.02, 8 minutes to 12 o'clock. We have limited time, and let me just quickly go to some of the text messages, and I will ask my guest Nikki to respond to some of those. No one owes you sex. Wow, I love it. This guest is amazing. I loved her last week or the week before last. I'm going to follow her. The need to feel wanted is what I have experienced. Let's go to the next text. Hi, Mr. Tabo. It's a very interesting topic. Okay, with me, it's more about connection. I always tell my wife that after we just made love, I feel more connected to her, and I found myself desiring her even more, and it makes me very much more productive during the day. Spot on. 011-883-0702. Hi, Tabo and Nikki. Can't wait to get her great book that I've reviewed. Indeed, Nikki is very correct about how men also wanting a connection during sex. And I'm glad it's coming from a woman. I enjoy it a lot more, and I'm a completely different partner when my wife responds positively to my making love. I just love giving her pleasure, coming from anonymous. Nikki, you go. Mm-hmm. Clearly there's something that you're doing right there, Nikki. Before we forget, maybe, Nikki, and we'll get to this shortly, so some of your contact details before we run out of time.
0: Oh, thank you. Thank you, Tabo. Well, I'm on all the social platforms, but my main one is Instagram. It's ask.nikki, N-I-C-K-I. And I have my new book out, Sexponential, Transform Your Sex Life. So please go to stores and buy it, especially if you want to be having great sex forever. And it gives you my equation, which is E equals MC cubed, is how to have great sex forever and ever and ever. And I'd love you to go and buy it and follow me and send me messages. Keep this conversation going, because this is my passion, is opening up the conversation around sex, debunking these myths like that men only want sex or that they don't want connected sex. So I just so appreciate that we are having this conversation, and I'm so enjoying all the feedback. And I love that the one guy that wrote in, and he said, you know, after we've had sex, I desire her more. And I love that. And I think that if more women heard that, if more women understood that, that man got feeling wanted and desired from having sex, then they would want to have sex more with their partners. And I think if intimacy is important to you at the beginning of a relationship, then it should remain important to you. And it should be something that you always foster and that you always weed and grow and water. Because that is the reality, is that is the joy and the play and the fun in a lot of our relationships. And I think when we weaponize it, when we make it a war, yeah. instead of us being on the same side, we start fighting. Mm. Rather realize you both want one thing. You want to make each other happy.
1: Mm.
0: So if you understand that, then often you accept the different routes that we take to get that happiness.
1: Sure. We have about 1 minute remaining, Nikki, and this is a bit of an unfair question in a limited time like that. But how important is it, if you will, for both of you to realize that sex has to take place, and it's both your responsibilities to make sure that it does take place, because it's a critical and intrinsic part of a relationship?
0: So I'm very cautious to say it has to take place, because there are some people who don't want to have sex and they never had sex and it was never kind of part of the arrangement when they got married. But if it is something that you have agreed at the very beginning of a relationship and it was important then there's no reason it shouldn't continue being important for the rest of your life, and then it should rest on both of you to foster. And it's very, very important. That's why communication is so essential, and seeing it as something that you grow together.
1: Nikki, I loved talking to you. I loved your insights, your astute counsel, your pearls of wisdom on the subject. I'm hoping that we'll chat again in the near future. Really appreciate it.
0: Me too, Tava. Thank you so much for having me. It's been great. You're wonderful.
1: Thank you so much. Nikki Brivik of AskNikki.co.za and the author of Sexponential. 3 minutes to 12.
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10: Coming up on the Midday Report with Mandy Wiener.
1: And she's right here between 12 and 1. She'll give you yet another riveting show. Mandy, hey, you good?
11: Very good, thank you.
1: Happy Friday.
11: Happy Friday.
1: You good?
11: It's raining in Joburg. So
1: yeah. I'm not so happy. Why is it raining? But your show is not going to be raining. It's going to be filled with sunshine and all beautiful things.
11: I mean, yeah.
1: If you can.
11: So the MK party is arguing against the president's Palapala application in the High Court, day 3 today. Advocate Dali Mpofu is currently arguing. Thabo, do you remember the national dialogue?
1: Yeah, the one that never happened.
11: There's a pilot taking place in KwaZulu-Natal today.
1: Yeah.
11: So we'll have a look at that. Julius Mkhwanazi is still applying for bail.
1: Yeah.
11: We'll also look at what happened to the Basic Education Employment Initiative. And it's Friday.
1: Sports and good things too. I'm a fast learner.
11: Yeah, lots of good sport on this weekend.
1: We can't wait for that. Between 12 and 1, the Midday Report with Mandy Wiener. Thank you so much for taking part in the show, sending your text messages, your calls and everything else. We do not take it lightly at all. And just remember to support our boys. Rugby, F&B, I hope you'll be going there. And Mandy, you going?
11: I'm not going. Are you going?
1: I'm not going. I'm embarrassed to say I'm not going. I thought you were going to say that at least one of us is going.
11: No, I'm not going. Okay. Although last week I said that I wasn't going and then somebody phoned and offered me tickets, but I couldn't go.
1: Well, we'll never know what happens this time around. Thanks for joining us. Enjoy the rest of the show and keep it right here on 702. It's 12 o'clock. Thanks to the team.
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12: Good afternoon, I'm Bali Dlamini. The MK party says there can be no doubt that President Cyril Ramaphosa has a case to answer to in connection with events related to the theft of US dollars from his Palapala farm. Representing the party, Advocate Dalimpofu has told the Western Cape High Court today that it should not stand in the way of accountability. Ramaphosa wants the court to set aside an independent panel report that has suggested there's enough evidence for him to face impeachment. But Mpofu says the court should not interfere in a 17-step parliamentary process that's still due to run its course.
13: Where did the dollars come from? Who sent Rhoda to Namibia, to no man's land? Who tortured those workers? What happened to General Mfazi? Who poisoned him? What happened to the so-called Mr. Ndlovu, Mr. Hazim, who arrived here in 2019 on Christmas carrying dollars, knowing exactly how many buffaloes he needed and how much they cost? Those buffaloes, as well as this, I'm standing right here, are still in Palapala.
12: The lead investigator in the case against suspended EMPD Deputy Chief Julius Mkhwanazi has continued to raise concerns about their release on bail. In focus today is the connection, she says, accused number six, Jean-Marie Eckstein, has with former SAPS Special Force sniper Matipandile Soteni. Senior IPED investigator Nomsa Masugu is before the Brakpan Magistrates Court today, where Mkhwanazi and his co-accused continue to apply for bail. The group was arrested in connection with the murder of Ekurhuleni businessman Emmanuel Mbenze in 2022. Matsugu says Soteni was in contact with Eckstein's partner before the murder arrangements were allegedly made. Masugu says Soteni's current incarceration does not mean the two are not in touch.
14: I cannot say they are no longer contacting each other as in now, wherever he is in prison. We cannot rule out to say she was not part of the discussion, that whatever that was discussed today. She was aware of it if she managed to drive her partner there.
12: The National Dialogue is hosting conversations today in Durban around access to healthcare, particularly in HIV and TB treatment. The program is being hosted at the Ezimbokodweni Community Hall in Gwamakuta. It has been a slow start to the program, but more than 20 people have showed up to participate in the dialogue. National Dialogue Steering Committee member Promise Makanya says today's program is to hear and record the concerns straight from ordinary South Africans.
15: So right now we need the community to speak for themselves what is going on in the community in terms of getting services from the local clinics and also the two other stakeholders from the government.
12: The Financial Sector Conduct Authority has penalized three senior officers of Altvest Limited, known as Africa Bitcoin Corporation, for manipulating trading in the company's shares. The authority says the three coordinated their trades in September 2022, creating an artificially inflated share price and a false impression of demand for the shares. The regulator has imposed 10 million rand in combined penalties and debarred all three from the financial services industry for 20 years. Mongezi Gogo has more.
16: The FSCA's investigation found that Altvest CEO Warren Gregory Wheatley and his wife Tatum Kishwa Wheatley and the company's chief investment officer Ashke Karen acted together in trading Altvest shares between the 5th and the 8th of September 2022. At the time, the company's shares were listed on the Cape Town Stock Exchange. The regulator says the trades gave the appearance that there was greater demand for the shares than there actually was, resulting in an artificially inflated share price. The FSCA found that this controversy the Financial Markets Act. Wheatley and his company, WGW Capital, have been fined 5 million rand, while Kishwa Wheatley and her company have been fined 3 million rand. Karan has been fined 2 million rand for his involvement. The three have also been debarred for 20 years, meaning they are barred from participating in the financial services industry for that period. Monge Zikoko, Eyewitness News.
12: And in Nepal, the death toll following deadly floods last week has risen to 1,287. According to the latest figures from the Disaster Authority, the number of those missing has also been revised to 5,083. More than 800 foreigners remain unaccounted for, including trekkers in the Himalaya Mountains and pilgrims who had come for a religious service. Six South Africans are amongst those who are still missing. At least 17 bodies have also been pulled from rivers in India, which officials presume to have floated downstream from Nepal. Gold is trading at $4,482.81 an ounce. The rand is at 15.99 to the dollar, 21.62 to the pound, 18.56 to the euro, and Brent crude oil is at $95.62 a barrel.
17: In Cape Town, the Hoenat Tunnel is closed for heavy motor vehicles due to high wind speeds. Traffic is being diverted via Sonstrol and Du Toit's Kloof Pass. And in Joburg, motorists are advised to slow down, increase following distance, turn on headlights and stick to middle lanes due to rainfall.
12: It's a cloudy Friday afternoon in Gauteng with isolated showers expected. Temperatures have peaked at highs of between 23 and 26 degrees, while Cape Town is cloudy with a strong southeasterly wind at a high of 19 degrees. The top story in EWN, the MK party says there can be no doubt that President Cyril Ramaphosa has a case to answer to in connection with events related to the theft of US dollars from his Palapala farm.
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11: Coming up on the show today, the MK party argues against the president's Palapala application in the High Court. Remember the national dialogue. 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Julius Mkhwanazi is still applying for bail. What happened to the Basic Education Employment Initiative? And it's Friday, so sports and good things too. All of that over the next hour.
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11: Good afternoon. Welcome to the Midday Report on 702 and Cape Talk with me, Mandy Wiener. Good to be with you today. Isn't it bizarre that the national dialogue was this massive thing and now they're having a pilot in KwaZulu-Natal where people can go and talk about HIV and TB and healthcare in South Africa? It was supposed to be the president's big thing, remember, the national dialogue, and it's just kind of withered away quietly. Would you go to a national dialogue meeting if there was one, if there was a pilot? Would you be like, hey, I'm going to go and attend this thing today and talk about our stuff? I'd love to hear your thoughts on that. Send me a WhatsApp voice note, 072-702-1702, 072-567-1567. We'll speak to our reporter who's at that National Dialogue pilot in KwaZulu-Natal today. But we start where we've started for the last 2 days, and that is in the High Court in the Western Cape, because it's day three of President Cyril Ramaphosa's legal challenge against the report that suggests he should face impeachment. So the MK party has been arguing today, the UAT arguing as well yesterday, other opposition parties claiming the president acted in bad faith in trying to conceal the events that transpired at Palapala in 2020. All of this, of course, to do with the dollars stuffed in the couch that was stolen. Lindsay Dentlinger, EWN's parliamentary reporter, joins us now. Lindsay, good afternoon to you. Thanks very much for your time. What argument did we hear from Advocate Dali Mpofu today?
19: Good afternoon, Mandy. Well, much a continuation of yesterday's arguments, but it's really the bench that is really questioning the charges that were in or are in that original impeachment motion that has triggered this entire process versus what opposition parties are expecting to come from this process, and more specifically the questions that they want the president to answer. In particular, Judge Mark Scher questioning whether these really add up. The questions that opposition parties have about how the money came into South Africa, was it really part of a transaction to buy Buffalo, which ostensibly is still on the president's farm? How did it come that this money was stored? Who gave the instruction that this money be stored in a couch? Who set the head of the president's security unit off to go and investigate and to go and find this money? And the judge is really pointing out that this is not... Sorry, Mandy, I'm being castigated for making a noise in the corridor.
11: Don't worry, that's what happens at courts. My sympathies with you, so we understand. Don't worry.
19: I hope I hope the reception is still okay over here. So really, they are questioning whether the charges that are in this motion really add up, and maybe perhaps whether the opposition parties are not overreaching in what they are expecting the president to answer. But it is really the insistence of Dali and Porfu telling the full bench here today that the money is intrinsic to all the questions that relate to this impeachment matter and specifically to the charges that the president is facing. And without knowing the details about this money, the questions that they are contained in their motion, whether the president failed to report the theft of this money, whether he was doing paid work outside his presidential office, and whether he unlawfully abused state resources to go and chase after the stolen money, how the money got to South Africa is central to those particular charges in the motion, Mandy.
11: You've now sat through 3 days of argument. We've heard from the president, the president's legal counsel. We've heard from opposition parties. What will the judge now have to decide?
19: Well, really...
11: Lindsay, are you still with us?
19: Sorry, I'm moving, Mandy.
11: No problem, no problem. Okay. I understand the difficulties of court reporting. You're good now, you're good.
19: Okay, so just outside from one court to another, that's in session and I'm making too much noise. So Advocate Thabani Masuku, yes, currently before the bench, and he's been questioned by Judge Nomisa Mayosi about what the implications would be if this court were to set aside this report as per the president's request, whether that really means in the arguments of the opposition parties that the judiciary would effectively be interfering with Parliament's duty to hold the president accountable. And so the bench really has to decide whether this independent panel report that contains this prima facie evidence that suggests the president should face impeachment, whether that should be set aside, whether it failed to answer the questions on the president's version put before the court, whether it failed and whether it strayed beyond the four charges in the motion and erred in understanding and executing their role, for which they only had 30 days to execute, and what it would mean for the process going forward is what judges are now questioning if they were to accede to the president's request, what that would then mean for this process going forward, Mandy.
11: Lindsay, thank you so much. I appreciate you running around and giving us that report. Lindsay Dentlinger, EWN parliamentary reporter in court for us. Well, we mentioned, of course, Advocate Dali Mpofu arguing earlier. Take a listen to what he had to say.
13: Determining whether that case can ultimately be sustained. There's no way out. There isn't. So we can try, we all would love to save the president, I suppose. But he is unsavable until he answers what those dollars were doing there. This court, therefore, is not in a position, in terms of our scheme of democracy, to say when the Constitutional Court tells you that the panel is to determine whether there's a case to answer, to say no, the Constitutional Court doesn't know what it's doing. Where would this court get the power to do that?
11: That was earlier, Advocate Dali Mpofu. Let's listen in live now to what's happening at the moment at the High Court. And this feed is courtesy of Newsroom Africa.
20: You look at what ultimately has to be given effect to. You look at prejudice. You look at prejudice not just to the president. You look at prejudice to parliamentary accounting process and the ability of parliament to hold a member of the executive count, and you look at the public prejudice. There are a number of reasons why a defect in the panel report should not torpedo the entire constitutional accountability process by having the report set aside.
21: And it's not absolute. It's not an absolute principle. It can be deviated from. Is that correct?
20: Sorry?
21: It's not absolute. It can be deviated from principle that you're proposing.
20: Absolutely. And because it's not binding on the impeachment committee, it's not binding. You see, it would be prejudicial. It's unlike the way in which impeachment of judges function. Parliament takes the view that what the JSC says is binding on it. And that is why they don't conduct an impeachment hearing of a judge.
21: What I mean is the non-interference with the panel process is not absolute, meaning you can't say the court can never interfere or review.
20: No, I'm not saying it can't interfere. Yes. I'm saying its interference ought to have in top of its mind. It has to have an enabling effect rather than a disabling effect, in the sense that it has to ask what value does the judicial interference at this stage give to the Constitution? Are we giving effect to the accountability of the power of the of Parliament to hold the President to account, or are we frustrating that power? And if you have to frustrate that power, you must, because that is entirely your duty to do so. But the way separation of powers, the way the powers of the courts ought to be exercised, has to be has to have an enabling effect and not a disabling effect.
11: Advocate Tabani Masuku, SC, arguing there in the Western Cape High Court as this argument over the Palapala matter continues.
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11: Another week, another report on the bail application of the suspended deputy EMPD chief, Julius Mkhwanazi, and his five co-accused. Back in the Brakpan Magistrates Court today, they are looking for bail in connection with the 2022 murder of Manuel Mbense. Remember, his body was discovered in a dam in Nigel after he was allegedly assaulted and killed. Dimakatso Lashoro, EWN reporter, joins us. Dimakatso, I feel like we're getting nowhere with this bail application. Is there progress?
22: There is much progress, Mandy. Hi. So today, the state, you know, closed this case, and the defense also closed their case in terms of their application and bringing forth arguments with that. So at the moment, we are at the stage where they are arguing. So these are closing arguments. I don't think we'll finish today, but you know, hopefully, at the next sitting, this will be finalized, and then we'll await. Judgment. So it's been a marathon bail hearing. It's been a month, literally, since the six accused were arrested, and we are still here, Mandy.
11: What has been the basic argument that has been made by Julius Mkhwanazi? How does he justify wanting bail when he's facing five different charges in different cases?
22: Well, you know, I think what they've harped on here is the fact that he's been charged with a Schedule 6 matter, which is the murder, and it's been his defense's lawyer's argument that, you know, at best they can charge him with accessory after the fact, and that argument is based on the fact that he allegedly arrived at the scene after Mbense was killed, and they're alleging that he actually never stayed there. He was called, they say, by Yaku Hanukom, who we know was shot and killed. And when he arrived there, Yaku told him that, look, we've made this arrest. You can come and take credit for EMPD. But when he got to the scene, he found SAPS there, and he left and said, you're wasting my time. But, you know, he denies that he ever gave any instruction to say, go dump him, Benson, that is, at the dam. You know, he denied any knowledge. Because what the state has done, Mindy, is to charge the six accused with murder in common purpose, meaning that they did this together, regardless of what any individual direct actions were on the day. And, you know, to do this, they have to meet specific requirements according to the Criminal Procedure Act, whether they were aware of what was going to happen, whether there was prior agreement, whether there was intention and presence. And the state is saying that even if he was not present at the prime meeting, because they're alleging that there was a meeting where they met and, you know, colluded that they were going to do this, they say even if he was not there, they suspect that he was aware, because they say when he was called, they said to him, you know, Duna, this has happened again, meaning they've done this before. He might have known what was going to happen there. But, you know, they're distancing themselves from this and saying at best, because, Mandy, what you must keep in mind is that if he's charged with murder and is convicted, he is looking at a potential life imprisonment sentence. However, for defeating or accessory after the fact, there is no minimum prescription. And we know, that according to the case that they've quoted in court, that the SCA imposed a sentence of 5 years on someone. So they bring all this case law to try and you know, bolster their case around Nkwanazi, specifically saying that, you know, he's posed no danger to society in all of his bail or cases, litany of cases. There's been no interference. He's complied with the law. He didn't run away. They know where he lives, you know, and they're saying that he faces disciplinary hearings at work. You know, there's a disciplinary proceedings at work, and that can't be finalized until he's released on bail. We understand that in that DC that he's facing charges with regards to the Mbense murder, with regards to the Precious Stone case, with regards to the Blue Lights. We understand that that case is finalized and awaiting outcome, and I suspect they can't deliver the outcome until he goes and it's done with him in person. We understand that's where the delay is with regard to that issue. So his legal counsel is basically saying that's holding up that process as well. And they're saying that, you know, there's literally nothing that can be done. In fact, what they've done is put the blame on Viandra Pretorius. And they're saying that because Viandra Pretorius now is dead, the threat to witnesses is dead, is gone, because the only witness that we know of, who's the only eyewitness in this case, is Etienne van der Walt. Etienne van der Walt, who was charged alongside Nkwanazi and Kesha Lee Stalls and Adrian McKenzie in the Precious Stones case. He is front and center in this case. But as you know, he's not been charged because he's a 204 witness, meaning he's going to implicate himself and others in this case. So there were allegations that he had been threatened. He had fled from home. He was scared. And, you know, the defense from Nkwanazi are saying that threat is no longer there because the person who said to everybody, if you speak, I'm going to blow your head off, is dead. You know, so they're saying there's no reason for you to hold him in custody. We've heard also now from the defense for accused one, which is Kloba Siyanza van Rensburg, rather, who's the one who allegedly initiated the whole thing and, you know, said that he had a tip that a truck had been robbed and there was copper at this place and got everybody together. His counsel is saying he was not present when Benson was allegedly robbed or his body dumped. So you can't even charge him with defeating the ends of justice or robbery. So that's where we are, Mandy, where, you know, they're trying to distance their clients from the murder. Others are trying to distance them completely from the whole thing. Others are trying to distance from specific charges. So it's going to be interesting what the outcome is at the end.
11: Dumekatso, thank you. Dumekatso Lashoro, EWN reporter, thanks very much for your time there, giving us an update there on Julius Mkwanazi's bail application.
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7: Good afternoon, Mandy. Nomonde from Brakpan. That national dialogue, I smell a rat, don't you? I smell a rat. They just want to chow the money. Remember, there was a high budget you complained about. I forgotten how many millions. Now the taps are running dry. Now they need a tap that they can open. And voila, they found a tap. I'm telling you, it's nothing else but to make sure they get their pockets lined. No money from Brakpan. Thank you.
11: The National Dialogue, let's talk about that now, because a National Dialogue pilot's taking place in eThekwini today about HIV, TB and access to healthcare. Tabiso Gorba, EWN reporter, is there for us. Tabiso, good afternoon to you. Thanks very much for joining us. Are there like people there?
8: Good afternoon, Mandy. I would have to say, Mandy, that it was a slow start. We actually had to spike a story at the last minute. We were going to write a story about how there's no one here. So... but around 11, the program, it was written that it was supposed to start at 10, but the people only started trickling in around 11. I do have to mention, Mandy, that it is raining here in Durban, but it's also the collection day for child SASSA grants. So that could be one of the reasons why...
11: Oh, that was very clever to do that on the same day.
8: So that might be one of the reasons that was maybe put forward about why people have been slow, but also for the turnouts. I did manage to count. There's about 30 to 35 odd people here. Unfortunately, so far, Mandy, there hasn't been much dialoguing. So the committee members who did come out today, they haven't had an opportunity to actually say what are those issues regarding today's topic. We know they are talking about access to TB and HIV medical treatment. What's currently happening now is that the 35 people who are currently here, they've been broken up into groups of three, and they are now discussing, and we understand that in about an hour's time, that's when they're going to come out and the actual dialogue is going to start. I do have to say, Mandy, that this is the first national dialogue that I am attending. It's the first national dialogue here in Durban. So it has been an interesting thing to observe how it's going to be rolled out across the country. And I do have to say that so far, obviously, it's started a bit late. And, you know, we are now 2 hours into the program, and the actual dialoguing hasn't started. So that's a bit of a disappointment.
11: I have a very important question, Tabiso. Are there snacks?
8: Yes, there are some snacks. Everyone who came here was given a bit of fruits, bananas, oranges, and apples. And I also see there's also a bit of water. So, yes.
11: Because I asked on air, would you go to a national dialogue meeting? And JB says, I would go if there was tea and biscuits. And then somebody else said that they would go if there was guaranteed another flyover at Moses Mabhida Stadium. So I think it's going to take a lot to get people to actually go to the National Dialogue meetings. Who else is there? Are there people from government? Are there people from civil society? Who else is present?
8: Yes, there are some civil society group. There's a civil society group that deals with helping women here. We actually in Kwamakhutha, south of Durban. So there is a civil society group here, some ladies who help HIV-positive ladies get access to ARV treatments, but also ensure that they keep up with those treatments. But there's also some people from the National Dialogue, as you can imagine. But in terms of government officials, we understand that Ward Councillor was supposed to be here, but unfortunately, he didn't make it. But the majority of the people who are currently participating are ordinary members. And I do have to say, Mandy, I'm not, as I said, there hasn't been much dialogue, so I don't know exactly what the people were expecting to happen here, or maybe if they did actually come with the intention of actually raising those important issues around HIV and TB and medical treatment.
11: Tabiso, thank you so much. Enjoy the fruit and the snacks. Tabiso Gorba, EWN reporter at the National Dialogue taking place in Kwamakhutha in... in Zimboko Dweni Community Hall today in KZN. A very low turnout there. I'm not surprised. I wonder what it would take to get people to attend a national dialogue. Does it have to have real gravitas? It needs to actually result in something. So this is a pilot taking place. Oh, that was the pun in the WhatsApp voice note, that if there's a flyover for the pilot project at Moses Mabhida Stadium. Ha, I get it now. Thank you so much for sending through that WhatsApp message. 12:30, time for Eyewitness News headlines.
12: Thanks, Mandy. Good afternoon. The Western Cape High Court has challenged opposition parties on the impeachment charges that President Cyril Ramaphosa is facing versus the questions they want him to answer in connection with the Palapala saga. Ramaphosa wants the court to set aside an independent panel report that suggested that he should face impeachment. The African Transformation Movement and the MK Party are amongst the organizations that are opposing Ramaphosa's application. National Assembly Speaker Togo Tutiza says Malusi Gigaba's removal as co-chairperson of the Joint Standing Committee on Defence was procedurally fraud. On Wednesday, Gigaba was replaced by ANC MP Mzima Sihala after the ANC relieved him of his duties from the committee. Committee members then clashed over his sudden removal, with the ANC being accused of not being forthcoming about its reasons. And Gauteng is bracing for heavy rain, damaging winds and possible hail as severe weather systems move across the province. The South African Weather Service has issued a yellow level 2 warning for severe thunderstorms with localized flooding and hazardous driving conditions. Meanwhile, both the city of Ekurhuleni and Joburg's emergency services are on high alert as the storms are expected to spread across the province. Well, those are the headlines. This EWN and more at 1 or as it happens.
1: EWN Sport. Good afternoon. I'm Mawande Mateza. The Proteas are playing to play Namibia in their last round-robin match of their T20 Tri-Series in Windhoek this afternoon. The South Africans head into the game wary of their hosts after losing to them in the opener a week ago. And a win for the Proteas will guarantee their spot in the final on Sunday. Proteas stand-in captain Bjorn Fortein.
6: When we do beat Namibia, we won't take that for granted as well if we do, because it's a game of cricket and anything can happen. We've got to take our wins in our stride, and we've got to take our losses on the chin. We've had a couple of conversations about what we can do better as a group and individuals. Those sort of principles will apply regardless of the opposition. So there were a couple of harsh words and a couple of straight conversations that happened.
1: Play begins at 2 p.m. The greatest rivalry series is finally poised at 1-1 ahead of tomorrow's third test. The match is the last on South African soil on this tour and could go a long way towards deciding the outcome of the series ahead of the fourth and final test in the US next weekend. Just a reminder for you that tomorrow's action will be a doubleheader at the FNB Stadium, with the Springbok women playing New Zealand's Black Ferns at 1:30. That'll be followed by the Springboks up against the All Blacks at 5 p.m. And the Betway Premiership continues this weekend with several big clashes on match day 5. The action gets underway tonight with two fixtures at 7:30. Richards Bay hosts KwaZulu-Natal rivals AmaZulu, while Marumo Gallants take on Polokwane City. Mamelodi Sundowns will travel to face Golden Arrows on Sunday, and Kaizer Chiefs will round off the weekend's action when they take on Siwelele FC on Sunday at night. Mawande Mateza, Eyewitness News Sport.
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17: Well, in Melrose, there's been an accident on the M1 South before Collier Drive, slowing down traffic from Grayston Drive. There's also slow-moving traffic on the N12 West between Edenvale Road and the Gillulis Interchange due to roadworks. While in Germiston, there has been an accident on the N3 North before Van Buren Road, slowing down traffic from the Geldenhuys Interchange. Travelling on the M1 North, traffic is backed up between Boysens Road and Carr Street due to roadworks. And the M1 South is also backed up due to roadworks. The Higgenau Tunnel is closed for heavy motor vehicles due to high wind speeds. Traffic is being diverted via Sonstrol and Du Toit Kloof Pass. Train update: the Western Cape is experiencing Eskom power supply challenges impacting regional train services. Please make alternative transport arrangements where possible. Motorists are advised to reduce speed, increase following distance, turn on headlights and stick to middle lanes due to rainfall. Remember to report any traffic incidents on our WhatsApp line on 0727021702.
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16: I've had a great life. 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Sunsets I'll never forget. Coastlines I could have walked forever. Animals so extraordinary they didn't seem real. A world so beautiful it almost hurt. And now in my final chapter, I've come to know I can't choose when my story ends, but I can choose what it says. To the world that gave me everything, it seemed only right to leave it for others to love too. Make the last thing you do the greatest thing you do. Leave a legacy to WWF in your will.
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0: 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And those are two completely different things. 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Your adrenal system will thank you.
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0: For most people, tiredness is not a sleep problem. 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And those are two completely different things. 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Your adrenal system will thank you.
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2: To let him turn out, it's a murder. He deserves to be at jail. Nothing more, nothing less. This is my bridger from Tsakan. Amen.
3: Kute, Sismendi. Ah, that national dialogue. Hey, it was put like it was going to be a big thing. I thought it was going to be a big thing. I always ask myself, good, what happened to that national dialogue? Yeah, otherwise, I know. You know our president is like that. He talks too much. He promises, but action, dololo. That's how he is.
4: Hi, Mandy. I think that the president is going to win this case hands down. The reason is because Dalim Mpofu never wins a major case.
5: Hi, Mandy. Andrew here. I would love to compare Dalim Mpofu's defense of the various criminals he's defended over the years and what he's saying now against... against the president. Thanks a lot. Cheers, bye.
6: Thank you very much. All those WhatsApp voice notes coming through. Peter says, good day, Mandy. It's both shocking and disappointing how those against the president are seeking to prioritize parliamentary impeachment process ahead of what led to them deciding to impeach and totally disregarding this crucial element that should justify their impeachment. I therefore suspect Cyril will win this case at present, irrespective of the facts or lack thereof around the hidden stolen dollars from Peter. Thank you very much. I did enjoy that Ramadollar comment. Mandy, that impeachment case is dead in the water. Advocate Dali is not clear still what he wants from Ramaphosa. We know Zuma doesn't have own money, but hate Ramaphosa for his own. Thank you very much. All of these messages coming through about Palapala and about the national dialogue as well. Thank you very much. Keep sending 072-702-1702, 072-567-1567.
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6: NEDLAC, the National Economic Development and Labour Council, this week holding the symposium and the 31st annual summit. They're bringing together government, labour, business and the community to discuss national challenges and find common solutions. NEDLAC, of course, is our most highest level of social dialogue institution. So let's speak now to Nobuntu Sibisi, who's the Acting Executive Director at NEDLAC. Nobuntu, good afternoon to you. Thanks very much for your time.
9: Good afternoon, Mandy, and the listeners.
6: Just remind us, what is the purpose of NEDLAC when it comes to bringing together social partners, including government, to tackle the country's most pressing challenges?
9: Yes. NEDLAC is a social dialogue institution that was established in 1994, just at the beginning of our democracy, with the acknowledgement that the challenges that are facing our country cannot be addressed by government alone. Therefore, there was a recognition that we need the social partners, which is organized business, organized labor, community constituency, and government to work together and address the challenges that are facing our country, both the social, the labor market, and the economic challenges. Therefore, NEDLAC provides a platform where these social partners come together to engage on these critical issues.
6: The theme for the summit is advancing inclusive growth and decent work in the age of AI. AI, of course, crucial, very much a reality. How does that impact on the efforts that you're trying to make?
9: AI is acknowledged to have a positive impact on a number of things.

0: for our economy, including the potential of improving innovativeness, improving competitiveness for businesses, and also making us work smarter. However, there is also an acknowledgement that if it is not managed properly, there is a potential of it displacing workers and creating broader inequality. Therefore, what is important for this conversation that we are having today is the question of how can we harness artificial intelligence and to ensure that it drives economic growth and competitiveness while ensuring that workers and young people and small enterprises, including the vulnerable communities as well, are not left behind.
1: Nobuntu, thank you so much. Nobuntu Sibisi, Acting Executive Director at NEDLAC, speaking to us there about the 31st Annual Summit taking place this week, bringing together government, labour, business and the community.
2: 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Mandy Wiener.
3: Weekdays, 12 to 1 p.m.
1: So we've been speaking about what happened to the National Dialogue because there's a pilot program taking place in KZN. But also the question I asked earlier on the show is what happened to the Basic Education Employment Initiative, South Africa's largest youth employment program? Funding for 2026 lapsed. We don't know what's going to be happening next year. The program created over 200,000 work opportunities for young people. So what happens now? A very interesting opinion piece today. And the author of that opinion piece joining us now, Zama Zulu, Executive Director at the Masinyosani Development Organization. Zama, good afternoon to you. Thanks very much for your time today. What impact did the Basic Education Employment Initiative have on creating employment? And what are your concerns now?
4: Good afternoon, Mandy. Thanks for the invite. The impact has been huge. I mean, the fact that we're talking about a program that is the biggest youth employment program that the country has ever seen since the new dispensation, employing 200,000 at one go, over a million since its inception in 2021, and offering work experience, which is a direct impact on the next job that they get, because you'll know that, you know, just by having some work experience that opens the door for the next job. So the impact has been huge, and giving these young people that were doing nothing something impactful and something that that develops their own communities. And the concern, to get to the next part of your question, is that we haven't had any of these jobs now. There's no clear indication when the start date is. We're in September now. We've already lost this year. And the need is dire at the schools, because this is a program that gets to the darkest corners of South Africa. It gets to the rural areas. Everyone benefits from the program. So, yeah, it is a great concern that we still don't know when exactly it's coming back.
1: Your organization had firsthand experience of the impact of not being able to find opportunities. What was the impact of the employment initiative from your perspective on a very practical level?
4: Both to the organization itself, because I mean, it gave us quite a lot of a wider footprint in terms of the work that we do. We specialize in youth, in creation of youth jobs, and getting kids at foundation phase to read and write. So the impact within the organization as well, by allowing us, because we now didn't have to worry about stipends and what, because these were, the government has allowed us to use the youth that have been employed by them to get the structure, to get them to implement the program. And then the impact on the youth themselves, you know, and it's multifold, like I've mentioned, with the work experience structured, they get to build a portfolio of evidence in terms of the work that they do. And I don't think I have to say much about the impact that it has on the actual children that are being taught reading and writing at that early age.
1: Zama, thank you so much. Zama Zulu, Executive Director of the Masinyosani Development Program, speaking to us there about the Basic Education Employment Initiative.
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5: Hi, Mandy. You see that traffic cop? That Julius Nkwana's traffic cop? Every cop must learn a lesson from him. Must be arrested, must be denied pay, he must they must take the kids and throw them away in the sea. Must be locked, that one. That one is a crook, is a criminal, is a clown, that one. It's a mess.
6: Hello, Mandy. Mandy, Ramaphosa, if I was him, I would just sell all the buffaloes and the farm and everything, and then I will start afresh when I retire. If I was him, I would just sell this palafala. It has done a lot of damage. He is dealing with serious criminals, Mandy. Fred Polokwane.
7: Hey Mandy, Dalia Mpofu today, this morning, said that the president is busy with a phantom dispute for Stalingrad purposes. I mean, really? Hi, Bo. Joe.
8: Hi, Mandy. I just can't understand why Feroz Khan has not been arrested. He's got, 25 cars, which I believe are absolute luxury cars, and about 30 million rands worth of property. Surely on that salary that he's earning, I just don't believe it. They should just put him away. Really, it's time now. Anyway, it's Sandy. Thank you. Bye.
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1: Tholakele Mganga joining us in studio. 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
13: Yes.
1: I know everyone's been talking about the flyover. We're not talking about that. We're talking about...
14: Why, Mandy? Are you going to miss it? Or you don't care?
1: I think it's genuinely a weather thing that we're not doing it. Mm-hmm. But I just think it's like, let's talk about the rugby. That's why we're talking about
14: it. Did you think last week's one was dangerous or was...
1: Oh, so I said on the radio that I think it's my maternal instincts that I'm risk averse. But I actually tweeted right after the flyover that I don't think it's necessary for us to have this kind of risk. And then I very quickly realized that the mood of the country was
14: entirely different. The Americans were having an opinion, and one thing South Africans don't like is Americans having an opinion about something about us. So that's why they were like, keep on code. Just tell them that what we did was right. So I think to save ourselves another week of that drama, it was better
1: for
14: everyone.
1: I think the CAA must just come out. And anyway, why are we talking about this? You drew me in. Let's talk about the team for tomorrow.
14: Yes. Mandy, before people focus on just the Bok men, the Springbok women are also playing on the same day. Guys, please get to the stadium early.
1: So
14: it's almost
1: sold
14: out.
1: What time does
14: that start?
1: So
14: that one starts at 1:30. The Bok women are, of course, building up towards the 2029 World Cup. We did get news yesterday that they don't have a coach currently because Coach Swayze De Bruyn resigned with immediate effect. But let's still go out and support this team. They reached the quarterfinals of last year's World Cup, did really, really well. After that 1:30 game, then the men are in action, of course, against New Zealand. It's kind of funny because despite the rivalry on the pitch between the Boks and the All Blacks, there's always been like a level of respect, but it's been like a little finicky between Dave Rennie and Rassie Erasmus, where all of a sudden he's going, no, he shouldn't have put that out in public. And he's saying, well, I was asked a question. Of course, I'm going to answer the question. But I think it also kind of shows the level of intenseness and the competition between these two teams, because even though they are best of friends, we can see with Siya Kolisi and Adi Sevilla, where their kids know each other, they call him Uncle Siya. At the end of the day, they both understand the responsibility of playing for their national teams, and even the coaches are kind of feeling a bit of the pressure. But it is the last home game of this Rugby's Greatest Rivalry series, because we know that match 4 will be played in the United States.
1: in Baltimore, of course. Okay, the football this weekend, Betway Prem and Premier League. Where do you want to start?
14: Yes, let's start with the Betway Premiership. Of course, Mandy, your team in the usual position of top spot after success during the week.
1: And in the Premier League, my other team is in the bottom spot.
14: Of problems in the Premier League this season. But Orlando Pirates, they won't be in action in the Betway Premiership this weekend. They've got CAF Champions League preliminary round fixtures to play. Mamelodi Sundowns, who are the other joint leaders, they're up against Golden Arrows for the third time in 2 weeks. We've got Kaizer Chiefs.
1: I really like the way Golden Arrows is looking.
14: The crazy thing about them, if you minus the MTN 8 second leg result, they hadn't conceded a goal playing in the league and the cup. So you can tell that for them, defense is a really important part of their game. They don't probably score a lot because a lot of their victories were 1-0. There was a 2-0 success over Bulawayo City. But they are a team to kind of watch this season to see if their early form will continue on the rest of the campaign or will they fizzle out. So there's always that danger now, you know. And especially with the KZN teams, you look at Richards Bay, you look at AmaZulu, you can never count them out. Those are teams that are always causing upsets against some of the big boys. So Arrows have also entered the equation in terms of that. And Miguel Cardoso will know that he can take nothing for granted against this team that really needed one opportunity in that first leg of that MTN 8 semi-final to make kind of upset the odds. And then in the Premier League, we've got lots of fixtures. Mandy, tell me about Spurs.
1: No, I can't. There's nothing to actually say.
14: You know,
1: there's so much else to talk about. Let's talk about the planes
14: flying over the stadium. Roberto De Zerbi made an interesting post-match comment where he was saying that they can buy a lot of players, but they can't buy that winning mentality, which is something that got Antonio Conte fired. Because you remember he had that infamous press conference to say the players, even if it's new players, there's just something that happens that despite the investment that happens in the transfer market, they just don't understand that at this level of the game, you constantly have to be winning. So you do wonder that with him, what happens when he goes back to the dressing room and the players have read those comments and have seen that interview and they're going, oh, am I still going to play for the manager? Or are they going to go out into the pitch and kind of go, well, I don't care anymore. I'm just going to do whatever I have to do. We know that some players had wanted out. For example, Richarlison, he wanted to go back to Everton, but that didn't work out as well. So it'd be interesting to see how all of that transfers itself onto the pitch. But they're up against Nottingham Forest tomorrow. But the big game of the weekend definitely is Arsenal up against Chelsea, a nice London derby. We know that Arsenal have had a solid start to the campaign so far. And Chelsea's pretty much everybody's dark horse to possibly win the league.
1: US Open underway. Did Zverev come through this morning? I stopped watching like 5-3.
14: We haven't said who we want to win.
1: No, you missed that. Mwande did, but then you didn't.
14: Oh, Mandy, who do you want to win?
1: So I would really like Jess Pegula to win. I think she's due a major, so I think her. I think Coco will probably win, though, Coco Gauff. And Carlos Alcaraz, but I think Ben Shelton might take it.
14: Yes, with Coco, because she made the comments that for the first time in a long time, she's gone into a slam without feeling a lot of pressure. But I think that's because Wimbledon was a lot, even though she didn't win the trophy. For her to get as far as she did during that Grand Slam, she said to herself, okay, now I can push myself to this next level. You can tell that the crowds in America want her to win the US Open. I think she has the game to win it, but she has to push herself as well. Alcaraz, it's for him, because also the other people in the draw, we're not like big favorites of them. It was sad to see how Novak Djokovic's possible career ended like that. I kind of feel like he should have done like a Nadal or a Federer.
1: No,
14: where
1: he will still. Don't worry.
14: He's still going to force it one more slam. No.
1: Australian Open, for sure. Tolakele, thank you so much. Tolakele Mganga, having a look at the world of sport for us.
3: Good things.
2: Good things.
3: With Brent Lindeke.
1: And wrapping up the week for us, Brent Lindeke, the Good Things guy, joining us. Hey, Brent, happy Friday.
13: Happy Friday, Mans, and happy Friday to all the 702 and Cape Talk listeners. Great to be back on air.
1: Great to have you back. We missed you. Brent, tell us about the security officer that's been reunited a hijacking victim with her two dogs.
13: Yeah, so a story born out of tragedy, and you know that I love an animal story, but this goes back to a really tragic situation. A woman was hijacked in Bryanston in the last week of August. The story's just come out. She was eventually dropped off, but her two dogs were still inside the vehicle with the hijackers, and I could only imagine the fear that would bring if I was in that situation. The suspects later let the dogs out in Weinberg, which is quite a distance away. The dogs were left wandering in this unfamiliar industrial industrial area. But luckily, a 24/7 security services officer spotted the dogs and realized it was a bit odd that they were walking around that industrial area, took a photo, sent it to his WhatsApp group within the security, and they realized that the stories could match. They managed to get that WhatsApp photo to the woman who was hijacked, and she identified that it was her dogs. And yeah, by the time they sort of went searching for the dogs, they had to get canine handlers in to find them, but they did find them. And their owner was rushed to the scene, and she was finally reunited with both her dogs, which is just an incredible story after such a tragic situation.
1: Yeah, absolutely. And yeah, trust you to find the good news dog story. Thank you very much for that. Tell us about the Durban matriculant whose lifeguarding chops were tested.
13: Sure. So on Monday afternoon, a man was taking part in a baptism at the river mouth in his local sort of area. And the spring tide swept him upriver. There were many people involved. There were local security officers that got involved, local fishermen. The NSRI were called. There was a man who was in his paddle boat that also tried to assist. But this Clifton School matriculant, whose name is Cole Niehauser, he's an experienced paddler with previous lifeguarding experience. He dived in. He swam out to join the man. And when they reached the deep water, he used his lifeguarding rescue technique to swim the man safely towards the shore. The man did get to shore. He was medically assessed and needed no further treatment. So just this matriculant, who 18-year-old, who spotted this happening, dived right in and literally saved the man's life.
1: Sure, incredible bravery. I was very sad to see the Delphi Greek Taverna in flames. I saw on social media, but I didn't realize there was more to this story, and you've got that story for us.
13: Absolutely, and there's an update that we've just published as of a minute ago. But yes, that devastating blaze took place yesterday afternoon, and it's been all in our news and social media. From what I understand, that restaurant is an institution in Durban. I've never had the opportunity to visit it, but they lost absolutely everything. And the owner, Maria, she'd escaped with her two dogs, but her sister and her parrot were reportedly still trapped inside. A mystery man got to the scene. He asked her, is anybody inside? And she said, yes, my sister. So he took off his shirt. He asked them to pour him with water, and he went into that blaze. He went into that burning building. If it wasn't for him, allegedly, this is the report that's coming out, her sister would not have survived. So he saved a life. But he saved that life, and he just disappeared. And as of this morning, there were Durbanites that were looking for him. They were searching for his name. And the update we've all been waiting for since this morning, I have especially, is that he has been identified as a local chef from that vicinity that just saw what was happening in front of him and decided to get involved. Added to that, the Delphi Facebook page has shared a crowdfunding campaign, which is starting to trickle in with money, where people can help Dodi, Maria, and Manuel, who lost that restaurant and their home of 59 years. So just really a story about courage and community coming together to now be behind this much-loved Durban family.
1: It's amazing how one person can just risk their life, go in and make such a difference like that. As you always say, look for the helpers in times of tragedy.
13: Absolutely, and that's a helper right there, and someone that we need to celebrate.
1: Well, Brent, as always, thank you so much for bringing us the good news stories, finding that silver lining for us. And yeah, just it's great to have you back on air to share this good news with us.
13: Yes, it's great to be back on air, and I'll keep finding all that good news as long as I can keep telling everybody about it. As I say every week, wishing everybody only good things.
1: Only good things. Brent Lindekoe, the good things guy, wrapping up our week for us.
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1: And thank you very much to all of you for joining us today. It is almost 1 o'clock, so good luck to the Springboks this weekend. No flyover, but for all of you that are going out to Soweto to go watch the women and then the men, good luck to them. 1 o'clock, time for Eyewitness News.
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14: Opposition parties argue Ramaphosa has a case to answer to, and severe weather dampens spring weekend plans.
15: Good afternoon, I'm Bali Dlamini. The Western Cape High Court has challenged opposition parties on the impeachment charges President Cyril Ramaphosa is facing versus the questions they want him to answer in connection with the Palapala saga. Ramaphosa wants the court to set aside an independent panel report that suggested he should face impeachment. The African Transformation Movement and the MK Party are amongst the organizations that are opposing Ramaphosa's application. Ramaphosa faces possible impeachment over his handling of the theft of US dollars from his farm in 2020. Lindsay Dentlinger has more.
16: In a continuation of its arguments today, the MK Party has insisted there can be no doubt that President Ramaphosa has a slew of questions to answer in connection with the alleged sale of buffalo from his farm on Christmas Day in 2019. Judge Mark Scher has questioned why the parliamentary charges laid against Ramaphosa are not more specifically linked to the US dollar transaction. But advocate Dalim Porfu has insisted the stolen dollars is intrinsic to all the charges.
17: The money is the reason why the president allegedly gave Rode an unlawful instruction not to report the matter to the Hawks. The money. The money is the reason why the president sells and buys animals to get the money.
16: The hearing continues. Lindsay Dentlinger, Eyewitness News, Western Cape High Court.
15: National Assembly Speaker Togo Didiza says Malusi Gigaba's removal as co-chairperson of the Joint Standing Committee on Defence was flawed. On Wednesday, Gigaba was replaced by ANC MP Mzimasi Hala after the ANC relieved him of his duties from the committee. Committee members clashed over his sudden removal, with the ANC being accused of not being forthcoming about its reasons. Baba Londenze has more.
18: Malusi Gigaba was unceremoniously removed as co-chairperson of the committee by the ANC this week, despite calls from other parties for an explanation. The EFF's Carl Niehaus objected to the election of a new co-chairperson without an explanation.
19: I heard you said Dr. Gigaba has been relieved from his duties. I think we, as members of this committee, before we go into the election process, need to know, has he resigned?
18: The EFF then wrote to Speaker Togo Didiza after the meeting, questioning whether the correct procedure was followed and the ANC's conduct during the meeting. Didiza has responded to the EFF, and in her letter, she says her office did not receive any formal communication from the ANC concerning the change in the membership status of Gigaba. Didiza further states that she agrees that the purported change in the membership of Gigaba without any formal communication is not procedurally correct. Baba Londenze, Eyewitness News, Parliament.
15: The National Dialogue is hosting conversations today in Durban around access to healthcare, particularly in HIV and TB treatment. The program is being hosted at the Ezimbogodweni Community Hall in Gwamakuta. It has been a slow start to the program today, but more than 20 people have showed up to participate in the dialogue. National Dialogue Steering Committee member Promise Makanya says today's program is to hear and record the concerns straight from ordinary South Africans.
20: So right now we need the community to speak for themselves what is going on in the community in terms of getting services from the local clinics and also the two other stakeholders from the government.
15: Gauteng is bracing for heavy rain, damaging winds and possible hail as a severe weather system moves across the province. The South African Weather Service has issued a yellow level 2 warning for severe thunderstorms, with localized flooding and hazardous driving conditions also possible. Emergency service teams are on high alert, with the storms expected to spread across the Gauteng province. Mongezi Koko has more.
21: It's the kind of weather that could make weekend plans a little more complicated. One moment the sun is out and the next the sky is dark, the wind is howling and the rain is pouring down. Thunderstorms are expected to develop over the southern and southwestern Gauteng before spreading northwards. And for those heading to 947 Joburg Day tomorrow, it may be worth packing a raincoat along with a pink umbrella. The Weather Service says some areas could see heavy rain, damaging winds, hail and excessive lightning, creating hazardous conditions on the roads. Ekurhuleni EMS spokesperson William Mntladi.
0: Residents remain on high alert and to activate assistance soonest for any life-threatening emergencies.
21: So whether you're heading to the rugby, a weekend braai, or just running errands, don't let a patch of blue sky fool you. Monkey Ziko Go, Eyewitness News.
15: And in Nepal, two hydropower workers have been pulled out of a tunnel after being buried under debris for over a week alive. Rescuers have described the find as a miracle. The workers have been trapped in the tunnel since flooding left a trail of devastation in Nepal last week. The death toll following the deadly floods has also risen to 1,287. According to the latest figures from the Disaster Authority, the number of those who are still missing has also been revised to 5,083. Gold is trading at $4,482.83 an ounce. The rand is at 15.98 to the dollar, 21.62 to the pound, 18.56 to the euro, and Brent crude oil is at $95.63 a barrel.
4: In the traffic in Centurion, there is a stationary vehicle on the R21 south after Nelmapia's drive, causing delays. Please drive carefully, and due to rainfall, motorists are advised to reduce speed, increase following distance, turn on headlights and stick to middle lanes.
15: It's a cloudy Friday afternoon in Gauteng with isolated showers in some parts. Temperatures have peaked at highs of between 23 and 26 degrees. The top story in EWN, the Western Cape High Court has challenged opposition parties on the impeachment charges that President Cyril Ramaphosa is facing.
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0: Good afternoon and welcome to 702 Afternoons with me, Khumotsa Modise. I'm in for Lebogile Maboja this afternoon. It's a Friday, right? Show 702 Afternoons. And you know what that means? It means good food and great music coming your way. I'm so excited for the show this afternoon. Thank you so much for choosing us. It's 7 minutes past one. That means we're together until 3 p.m. And as you know, the Friday show is so exciting. We're going to have amazing conversation later on in the show because we've got the upside of failure in just a bit. If you are into good old hearty home-cooked meals, today's food feature is for you. I'm really looking forward to it. We just had some amazing food just before the start of the show, and I'm going to tell you all about it. In studio is the founder of Meals with Mash. That is Tiliwali Mash Mugwena, and she is a chef, a cookbook author, food content creator and entrepreneur. She's with me in studio. Can't wait to talk to her. And then for Unplugged this afternoon, of course, because it's a Friday, we have music. And I'm looking forward to that because it's country music. Now, I'm not big on country music, but I'm really excited about the guests that we have today who are going to be performing. It is South African country music. We've got Justin Serrao and Jamie Henry. Jamie is a performing artist, and Justin is a vocalist, songwriter, and performer. They're ready to perform in just a bit. And then for the upside of failure, if you are into theatre, particularly for children, and you want to know more about the industry, entertainment industry, and theatre productions, Luciano Zupa is going to be with us in studio, a veteran South African theatre performer, over 40 years of experience. What does it take to have a 40-year career in theatre? He's also a costume designer and a cabaret artist. I'm really looking forward to that chat a little later. We'll be having Luciano in studio from 2 o'clock this afternoon. That's the show coming your way. On the team, we've got Abel Mabelado, who is our technical producer. Pachida is taking your calls. She's the producer of the show. And we've got Mbali Dlamini on the news. Lesego Singo is watching the traffic. My name is Khumotso Modise. Get in touch with me on X. My handle is at Motso_Modise.
1: 702 Food Feature.
0: It's the food feature, and let me tell you, if you love to feel like you're having a home-cooked meal even when you are not, or if you're the type of person that prioritizes home-cooked meals, you want to learn about, preparing some of the food that you've always had at home, but in interesting ways, the food feature for you today is for you today. We've got Tiliwali Mash Mugwena in studio, and she is the founder of Meals with Mash. She's a chef, and she makes amazing home-cooked hearty meals. Tiliwali, thank you so much for coming into studio.
2: Hi, thank you so much for having me. I'm really excited and quite nervous, I don't want to lie.
0: Yeah, listen, you have nothing to be nervous about. Your food has spoken for you already, and I'm going to tell all the listeners about it. I've just had the most amazing beef stew. Not because it had, crazy ingredients that I've never heard of. I think it's in the combination, really, that you put together into preparing your beef stew. But talk to me about the food that you prioritize and that you prefer to make. You know, oftentimes we've got people that come in who make exotic, different types of food. But what I found to be interesting about you and why I was so excited about this conversation is that you make the type of food that my mother used to make. You make the food that I'm sure you grew up eating. Why is it that you choose to make good old-fashioned traditional food?
2: I think the good old-fashioned food is food that everyone relates to. So I always feel like I want to feel like I'm at home. I live far away from home, and every single dish I make in my kitchen needs to bring home closer to me. And I think our food is quite easy to prepare, approachable, and very affordable in this economy. So I always prefer to just make dishes that are quick, easy, affordable, approachable, and mostly relatable.
0: And of course, your beef stew in particular, you need to tell me what you put in that, right? And tell the listeners what you put in. We're going to have a picture on our Instagram, so please go check out the meal. There's a picture there so you can see how beautiful it looks. But what did you put in that? Because it tasted nostalgic for me, so it tasted like something my grandmother would make, but I couldn't put my finger on what was different about it.
2: So that fish, the beef short rib that you tasted is very easy to make. The secret is in the browning. I browned that meat like my life depended on browning it. And after browning it, I added a bit of stock, slight salt, and seasoning. I think I added Cajun seasoning, and then let the pot do its thing. And the other secret was also cooking it low and slow. It took about 2.5 hours, hence why it was very tender, rich in color and the flavor as well.
0: Yeah, falling off the bone, I tell you. And then something else that you prepared was also chicken, chicken stew, mm-hmm. Which was also, I could see, browned quite a bit. What went into preparing that?
2: So that was a braised chicken that you tasted, and it was cooked in the oven. Simply browned it on the stovetop, added onions, chicken stock and salt and pepper, then put it in the oven, let the oven do its thing.
0: Yeah, no, and it did its thing, I can tell you. Talk to me about your cookbook, because you have a new baby.
2: Yes.
0: And I've been paging through it. I think I've got myself a copy here. I've been paging through it. And again, it's food that I'm very familiar with, but it looks, you know, beautifully prepared. Talk us through some of your best offerings from the cookbook. And maybe we should start with why you decided to put a cookbook together.
2: The title of the book is Heart, Heritage and Home. And the reason why I decided to do a cookbook was that I needed to preserve most of the recipes that I prepared, but also most of the recipes that we grew up eating and I felt like were being lost in a way such that my children might not even know about them if I don't preserve them.
0: Oh, I love that.
2: Mm. So that was the biggest thing for the book. And the recipes in the book, the title says itself, it's Heart, Heritage and Home.
0: Yeah.
2: So it's my heart for food, most of my heritage and our heritage as a whole, because I don't really focus on where I come from, which is Venda. Mm. And home, making every single recipe remind you of home.
0: Mm. Talk to me about those meals, the ones that you feel like need to be preserved in particular.
2: There is, specifically in the heritage chapter, there is something called topi, which when I prepared the first time, I didn't know that it was something that most South Africans enjoyed. I thought it was something that we grew up eating in Venda.
0: Mm-hmm.
2: But when I shared it on social media and it received quite a lot of traction.
0: Yeah.
2: So that people remember this dish, a lot of us grew up eating it, but most of us do not know how to actually prepare it.
0: Mm.
2: But we all relate to the dish. So I was like, I need to preserve this recipe because everyone relates to it. And my kids and their kids also need to know the food that their parents grew up eating.
0: Mm.
2: The other recipe that is in there is chidzimba.
0: So before we move to chidzimba, topi is pumpkin?
2: Pumpkin pap.
0: Okay. So you make pap out of the pumpkin?
2: So yes. So you basically boil the pumpkin up until it's very soft. Then you mash it and then gradually add in maize meal.
0: Mm.
2: And then up until you get the desired consistency. Some prefer to eat it like soft porridge.
0: Mm-hmm.
2: Some prefer to eat like stiff pap.
0: Okay. All right. And I see here in the picture, in the cookbook, it does look like the pap that I've seen being prepared in Limpopo, that soft type of pap as well.
2: Yes.
0: Okay. All right. So let's go to chidzimba. It looks like samp and beans.
2: Mm-hmm.
0: Is that what it is?
2: It looks like samp and beans, but where I grew up, they also add nuts to it.
0: Okay.
2: So it's the nuts that actually complete the whole dish. So when preparing it, they add samp, nuts, beans, then to finish it off they add ground nuts.
0: Mm. Okay.
2: To make it more stiff and I guess to add more flavor to it.
0: All right. That's amazing. I've never heard of nuts being added to samp. And then take us through, is it shigugu?
2: Yes, shigugu.
0: Mm-hmm.
2: So shigugu is actually a Tsonga dish. I am not Tsonga,
0: yes,
2: but I grew up in Limpopo around Tsonga people. And it was something very fascinating to see, especially on social media and when I would visit some of my Tsonga friends.
0: Yes.
2: It's made out of ground nuts. Mm. You pound your nuts as if your life depends on it as well. And then up until it browns, and then you add sugar. The beautiful thing about shigugu is that it's very versatile. Some people eat it as is. Some people preserve it and then use it as an ingredient, maybe to bake, to add to your moroho as well, to add to scones. I learned that people add shigugu to scones while I was doing my research in prepping the book.
0: Mm.
2: Yeah.
0: And where did you learn to make these meals?
2: That's a very good question. When I grew up, I was not really domesticated, to be honest. Mm. I didn't really like the kitchen. But in 2013, my mom was involved in a burn accident and had to be hospitalized for 4 months. So in that 4 months, I had to cook for my dad and my brother since I'm the only girl child at home. And when I cooked for them, I didn't know what I was doing, but they would compliment my food. And I fell in love with cooking because whenever I'd be in the kitchen, I'd forget that I have a mom that's in hospital. Cooking was now healing for me. It was therapeutic. I was creative, just mixing ingredients that I didn't understand. And I fell in love with cooking then. And I remember when I matriculated, I wanted to go to culinary school. But if he's listening, I'm so sorry. My dad didn't want me. My dad was not having it. Mm. I had to go study finance. Mm. And after graduating my postgrad, I then decided I want to go to culinary school. So my learning started when my mom was in hospital, basically. And that's when my love for food started.
0: Mm. Talk to me about your annual Heritage Fest.
2: Yay!
0: Yeah, it's exciting.
2: It is exciting. Mm. So the Heritage Fest is an annual event that happens in September. It's basically a celebration of food, culture, fashion, and music. It started off as something that I was doing with my friends. And obviously when posting content online, people wanted to be a part of it. And it's now quite a big thing.
0: Mm.
2: It takes place in Pretoria and Cape Town.
0: And when?
2: The first one is next week, Saturday.
0: Okay.
2: In Pretoria. Mm-hmm. Then we're going to have the one in Cape Town on the 19th.
0: Okay. So how do people, do they get tickets? How does it work? Or do they just show up?
2: No, it's a ticketed event. And unfortunately, it's completely sold out.
0: Oh, wow.
2: I'm so sorry. It's completely sold out. People really look forward to it.
0: Yes.
2: Because it's really just exciting and the experience is amazing.
0: Mm.
2: So those that missed out will maybe join us next year.
0: Yes. Yeah. Oh, boro na so.
2: She's girly.
0: All right. Talk to me about your favorites from your cookbook.
2: Oh my God. I was hoping this question never comes up.
0: Yeah, it's like picking from your kids, hey? Choosing your favorite child.
2: My goodness. My favorite recipe in the cookbook would be firstly chizimba.
0: Mm.
2: Growing up, I never liked chizimba. It just looked like it was not appetizing. But when my grandmother taught me how to make it, and I just saw the labor and love that goes into the dish and the taste. After I made it with my grandmother, I just fell in love with it completely. And when I made it the first time without my grandmother's supervision, I was like, girl, you did that and this tastes so amazing.
0: Mm.
2: So that is my first favorite recipe. The second one is the braised lamb shanks with cabbage.
0: Mm.
2: Lamb shanks are often known as like it's like a bougie kind of dish,
0: yes,
2: right?
0: Yes.
2: But I added cabbage to it to just bring the nostalgia in it. More like when you cook your lamb bones with cabbage.
0: Yes.
2: And that combination, my word, was just so amazing. It was so delicious. I remember when we were shooting, everyone was just so in love with it.
0: Mm.
2: And yeah, it's just, yeah, my favorite.
0: Mm. We're speaking to Tilivali Mash Mugwena. She's the founder of Meals with Mash, and she's a chef, a cookbook author, food content creator, and entrepreneur. What don't you do? She's here in studio, and she's talking us through her meals. I can tell you that we had the beef stew a little earlier, and we had the chicken as well, and the mash. And there's lots more that we're going to be talking about right after this.
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4: The war in the Middle East has escalated once again. 6 months into this crisis, there doesn't seem to be an end in sight. Is this now yet another, quote-unquote, forever war?
5: Not just forever war, but a war that keeps changing its objective. You remember 6 months ago, the strategic purpose of the war was nuclear, this, that, and all of those have been forgotten now.
4: I would like you to see the kind of things we saw in Iraq when that country was under sanctions, and we saw many, many, many Iraqis die. I mean, is that the kind of thing we're likely to see here? There are still sanctions that remain in place against Iran.
5: Absolutely. During the Iraq war, 1 million babies, never mind adults, never mind soldiers, 1 million babies died because of shortage of baby food and basic stuff. So it is that brutal.
4: Dr. Iraj Abedian.
3: Bongani Bingwa, 6 to 9.
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0: Whatever they love, whatever their age, Checker 6060 will deliver today. Let's go 6060.
1: They said you were too small, not worth their time. But you built anyway. Made a plan. 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Today, Yoko frees you from survival mode. 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Now we're giving you tools to compete with the big guys. 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
4: A report compiled by the Health Funders Association this week showing that if belonging to a medical aid was made mandatory for everyone who could afford it, medical aid costs would go down.
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4: Tonishan Naidu, the CEO of the Health Funders Association.
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7: It's the food feature right here on 702 Afternoons. My name is Khomotsa Mudisa. I'm in for Lebogile Mabotja this afternoon, and I'm really enjoying the food feature today. We have the lovely Tilibali Mash Mugwena. She's the founder of Meals with Mash. She's a chef, a cookbook author, a food content creator, and entrepreneur. Tilibali, maybe you can take us through Meals with Mash. That is your brand. And what exactly do you do under Meals with Mash?
8: So I do recipe development. I do catering, private and corporate catering. I also do food content creation. I do menu planning and restaurant consulting.
7: Okay, so I can call you to come make me chidzimba.
8: Yes, you can.
7: I really, really like that. So where do people find your food?
8: People can find my food online, on Instagram, TikTok and Facebook. It's all Meals _with_mesh_.
7: Yeah.
8: And they can also go on my website, www.millswithmesh.co.za, and they can also buy my cookbook.
7: Yes.
8: To get some of my food, yeah.
7: Yeah, listen, they definitely need your cookbook. I do see some voice notes coming in, and I think we should take one because I think there's many questions about these the revelations that you're making when it comes to the different recipes that you explore in the book. Let's take a listen.
9: Hi, Rose here. Can I just get some clarity from your chef there? I heard a talk about ground nuts. I'm more familiar with ground peanuts in Limpopo, but I do know Limpopo has nuts as well. So I just wanted to ask if she can please clarify that. Is it ground nuts or ground peanuts for your meals? Thank you.
8: So it's definitely ground peanuts.
7: Okay.
8: For the chidzimba, and as well, if you're making something like dowi or kodela mroatanga, you use peanuts.
7: Okay, all right. So you grind them first, and then you put them into the recipe. So into the samp, for example.
8: Yes.
7: Ah, okay. What are some of the things? I mean, I know that you've been learning quite a bit when it comes to your recipes. You spoke about research, which is important when you're putting together a cookbook. What are some of the things that we've been doing wrong with some of the recipes that we've grown up with? You know, sometimes there's things that we've all grown up making, and we've almost, you know, figured out to make in our own way. that you have found, oh, maybe we're not doing this right, or this is something that we're doing wrong?
8: I'll tell you the first thing is actually pounding the nuts, right? I thought I could just use a blender to pound the nuts. And when I learned with my grandmother was like, do you know that when you use a blender and when you actually pound them using a mortar and pestle, the taste is different and the texture will also be different. And I was like, but we don't have time. I mean, a blender or food processor can just do the job. She's like, I can tell you right now, it's not going to be the same. And when I went to go test the recipe myself, I was like, okay, my grandmama's not here. I might as well just use my blender again. Trust me, the texture of the peanuts was completely different because nuts have oil. So the more you process or you use a blender, it then becomes more like a paste as opposed to them being ground nuts.
7: You see, when you're naughty, when no one's looking and you try to do your own thing.
8: I learned the hard way. So I had to go back to just getting myself a bigger post and melting posset and just ground it myself.
7: Yes. You've spoken about the book being in parts. What are the different parts that are in the cookbook?
8: Awesome. There's a lot, right? So there's the first chapter is basically where I teach you the basics, right? It's the basics, how to, for example, how to learn how to use heat. Because a lot of people don't know that. It's not that they're bad cooks. They don't understand heat. Your food might be impacted by the heat. Maybe you use high heat or very low heat or medium heat, but you probably need low heat for whatever you're cooking.
7: That sounds like me.
8: Exactly. I teach you the types of pots that you need in your kitchen, what to cook in certain pots, for example, what to make in cast iron pots or nonstick pots.
7: Yeah.
8: The book also has day-to-day recipes. There's also a chapter on date night at home. So most of the things you can make at home. There's also a chapter that talks about things not being as hard as you think they are. As well as the heritage chapter as well, and hosting at home, because I know we now host. A lot of people don't want to go out anymore. So we prefer to do things at home. And I think this is what the book does for you. It teaches you to do things yourself at home.
7: Oh, that's amazing. We have a message for you on the WhatsApp line. Okay. Someone says, Tilly, I just wanted to say how incredibly proud I am of you. Being the first Venda woman to have a cookbook is such a beautiful achievement. And celebrating it during Heritage Month makes it even more special. You're not only creating a cookbook, you're documenting, celebrating, and preserving a part of our heritage for generations to come. What you've done is so meaningful, and I hope you truly understand the significance of it. Seeing a Venda woman take up space in this way and put our food culture and heritage on the page is something to be celebrated. I'm so proud of you and excited to see the impact of this beautiful work. And that's from Nakisani.
8: Thank you. I don't know if people know that I'm a cry baby.
7: Yeah, you're gonna cry.
8: Thank you so much. It really means a lot, and I think it also still feels surreal that I find myself to be very audacious to take up space, especially where I feel like a lot of vendor people aren't really recognized and in the space that I'm in, which is the food space. So this really means a lot. And thank you so much, Nakisani, for the message.
7: Yeah. Where can people find your book?
8: They can find it on Take A Lot, Exclusive Books, Woolworths, Loot, Wordsworth. So yeah, and also my website, www.millswithmesh.co.za.
7: All right. Thank you so much for coming through.
8: Thank you so much for having me.
7: We really appreciate it. This is amazing. And I'm certain that your cookbook is going to fly off the shelves.
8: I hope so. Thank you so much for having me.
7: That was Tilivali Mash Mugwena. She's the founder of Meals with Mash, a chef, a cookbook author, food content creator, and entrepreneur. It's a minute after 1:30, time for Eyewitness News headlines with Mbali Dlamini. Good afternoon.
10: Thanks, Khumutso. Good afternoon. The Western Cape High Court has challenged opposition parties on the impeachment charges that the president is facing versus the questions they want him to answer in connection with the Palapala saga. Ramaphosa wants the court to set aside an independent panel report that suggested that he should face impeachment. The African Transformation Movement and the MK Party are amongst the organizations that are opposing pending Ramaphosa's application. KZN disaster management teams have been placed on high alert in the southern parts of the province as severe thunderstorms and damaging winds are expected today. The South African Weather Service has issued a level 4 warning for severe thunderstorms with heavy downpours, excessive lightning and damaging winds expected. Municipalities including Re Gonyeni, Umdoni, Umzumbe and Umzumkulu could be affected. While in Nepal, two hydropower workers have been pulled out of a tunnel after being buried under debris for over a week alive. Rescuers have described the find as a miracle. The workers have been trapped in the tunnel since flooding left a trail of devastation in Nepal. Well, those are the headlines. This EWN and more at 2 or as it happens.
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12: Well, in Bryanston, there's been a crash on Winnie Mandela Drive between the N1 and Bryanston Drive. Travelling on Sloane Street, there's also a crash between Winnie Mandela Drive and Eaton Avenue. Slowing moving traffic on Main Road between Bryanston Drive and Sloane Street. In Melrose, there's been an accident on the M1 South before Collett Drive, slowing down traffic from Grayston Drive. There's also slow moving traffic on the N12 West between Edenvale Road and the Gillies Interchange due to roadworks. While in Jamestown, there's been an accident on the N3 North before Van Buren Road, slowing down traffic from the Geldenhuys Interchange. Travelling on the M1 North, traffic is backed up between Boysens Road and Carr Street due to roadworks, and the M1 South is also backed up due to roadworks. Traffic lights are out in Rand Park Ridge at Besnodier Drive and Jim Foshier Drive, in Edenvale at Motorfontein and Van Riebeck, pointsmen on duty in those areas. And in Tshwane, the capital city, traffic lights are out in Groenkloof at the Fountain Circle and Nelson Mandela, pointsmen on duty also in the area. Due to rainfall, motorists are advised to reduce speed, increase following distance, turn on headlights, and be cautious on the road. For any traffic update, head over to our WhatsApp line on 072-702-1702.
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13: A police officer has been arrested in Mpumalanga for his alleged links to a diesel truck hijacking syndicate. The flying squad member was handcuffed in Secunda this morning while preparing to go to work. He's allegedly linked to the hijacking of a truck earlier this year.
14: Police found the officer in Secunda this morning in his full SAPS uniform. A warrant for his arrest was obtained after preliminary investigations pointed that he could be involved in the hijacking syndicate. He's been taken to the Secunda police station for processing and is expected to spend the weekend behind bars.
11: EWN, in touch, in tune, and independent.
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3: It is 7:02 Unplugged right here on 7:02 Afternoons. My name is Khomotso Modise, in for Lebogile Mabotja this afternoon. I'm really excited for who we have in studio today, particularly because on Friday, we always have amazing music sensations who come and share their lovely music with us. And I'm excited because we haven't had any country musicians recently, anyone with a country offering. We haven't heard any of that recently. So if you've been waiting to hear a bit of that, today is your day. The gentlemen I have in studio today are Justin Sarau, who's a vocalist, songwriter and performer, and Jamie Henry, performing artist, and they are the amazing duo here in studio. Good afternoon, gents.
4: Afternoon.
5: How are you doing, ma'am?
3: I'm really good. How are you guys?
5: No, lekker. Thank
4: you.
3: I'm really looking forward to this because we haven't had anything country-like recently. So when I walked in here and I saw you with your guitars ready to rock, I said, this is it. This is what I've been waiting for.
5: Well, I think the question is, why not?
3: I mean, I don't know, right? I don't know. It's a great question, actually.
5: Yeah.
3: It's lovely to have you guys here today. I mean, you guys are a duo. Have you always been performing together? Or did something happen that, you know, ended up with, listen, we should do this together?
4: That's exactly it. We've been mates for a long time, threatening to do a song together. And eventually, I had to get him to come down to Cape Town for just like a, like just off the cuff. And you flew down the next day and we did a song
5: Absolutely.
4: Together.
5: Absolutely. It's crazy because we both live in the West Rand.
3: Oh,
5: so, you know,
4: Best Rand.
5: So he was actually down in Cape Town recording and then phoned me up and said, why don't you come down? I've got some studio space tomorrow.
3: Mm-hmm.
5: I was sitting in here in Joburg, like 1,300 kilometers away.
4: Oh, man.
5: And then he sent me an idea of the song and I listened to it and then I thought it was a ridiculous idea to fly to Cape Town on a whim. And then I thought the only thing to do would be to buy a ticket.
3: And here we are.
4: And now we're on 7:02 with the song, eh? What an epic studio this is.
3: Thank you so much.
4: Yeah, and legendary.
3: Yeah, it really is.
4: Thank you so much for having us. This is so cool, man.
3: It's amazing to have you guys here. So tell me, why don't you guys have a name for your duo? You know when people come together, they decide on a name to say, we are going to be the A, B, and C's.
4: Yeah. You know, this just for this one, maybe we'll keep it at our names, Jamie Henry and Justin Sarau.
3: Okay.
5: Jimmy and Jazzy.
4: Yeah, Jimmy and Jazzy, eh? Two
5: dudes on a scoot. Yeah.
3: Just in case someone says, you know what, I can't do this anymore. I need a girl.
5: Yeah. Okay. If we need a name, we're called Two Dudes on a Scoot.
3: I love
4: there
3: that.
4: We go.
3: Yeah. Talk to me about Keep On Kicking. Is that the track that he sent to you?
4: Yeah, that's the one we did together. It's like a bit of a background about it. It's like an older brother moment where I'm the youngster that's causing all this trouble and, you know, jumping around bars looking for love, which is the worst place to be. Absolutely the worst place.
3: I'm afraid to ask how that went.
4: Yeah. Didn't go well. Still not going well. But anyways, I speak to Jamie in the song and he's like giving me advice like, you go do your thing and when you're done, I'll still be here, bro. I'll buy you a beer and we can have a good time and chat about it. But I don't advise it.
3: Yeah.
4: It's kind of the crux of the
5: song. But it's also like the advice I give him is really like not good advice.
3: Yeah.
5: It's like keep drinking.
3: No, I can tell. You know, I can tell.
5: The ladies will get prettier. Just keep going, man.
4: Yeah, yeah.
3: Talk to me about, you know, your history in country music. I mean, have you always been making music? I mean, you say you've been a musician, he's been a musician, and you didn't understand why you didn't come together sooner. Mm. Have you always been making music, country music in particular?
4: Well, goes bad.
5: I spend a lot of time in Dubai, and I was actually in an old school metal band for many, many years, and then I came back home. And I decided that was just a bit of an angry vibe for me. But I've always really loved sort of Southern rock and country music.
3: Mm.
5: And it just seemed like coming back home was an idea for a change. It was a good time to change. And I actually met Justin in a bar in a live music venue called Rumors in Veldtvuurt Park back in the day.
3: Mm.
5: And our friendship was sort of founded on a mutual love of country music.
3: Mm.
5: And Justin has been recording country music for many, many years.
4: Yeah.
5: And you're pretty accomplished, man, and it's awesome. I'm proud of you.
4: Thank you.
3: Thanks,
4: man. Yeah, I've done my fair share of country music and being to Nashville and done some TV there. Country music's just honest songs.

0: it's a beautiful genre.
1: I was about to ask, I mean, why country? Are you a man who's in your feels, as people
0: for
1: say?
0: For sure.
1: Yeah?
0: Absolutely.
2: Mm. All of that stuff.
1: And you get to pour your heart out.
0: You get to do that, hey? And
2: feels,
0: that's a cool
2: love.
0: Thing. It's like, you know, I always say songwriting is a Dear Diary moment. And the best songs are the written from real experiences. So that's why I Keep On Kicking is amazing.
1: Yeah. Talk to me about the other songs you're going to be singing. You're singing Tequila and Lime, and that doesn't surprise me because you met in a bar.
2: Yes,
1: mm-hmm.
0: We also do other songs other than about drinking.
1: I believe you. No.
2: So we've got about 400 songs. We do two that are not about drinking.
0: Yeah.
2: Okay. I'm kidding. So Tequila and Lime is actually a song that I wrote with my band, Jasper Dan. We're a local Joburg-based southern country rock band. And it's off our upcoming album. Album's going to come out in about November, so no one's really heard it yet. So I thought I'd play it today.
0: Yeah, it's a cool song.
2: And then we're playing Brand New Day.
0: Yeah, Brand New Day is one of my songs. We wrote it about COVID and that lockdown that we had.
1: Yeah.
0: And, you know, the Brand New Day, and you don't have to worry. There's a lighter side coming out.
1: Yeah.
0: So, you'll hear that one.
1: And how much of your music is inspired by your own life experiences?
0: I'd say about 90% of it.
2: 90%,
0: If you're writing a song and it's just you're just pulling it out of nowhere, I mean, where's the heart and soul in that?
1: Yeah.
0: I mean, if it's a catchy riff, I understand teams of songwriters write for artists and stuff like that.
1: Yeah.
0: But as an independent artist, and you know, the smaller artists, you're writing from your feelings. Like that's what it's about. You want to say something. You actually want to enjoy the song. It must mean something. So that's why it means something to somebody else.
2: Mm-hmm. But Jazzy, it's also important that you write the song from you. For when you perform it, because you want to be standing there, you want to be singing to people, and you want to believe what you're actually saying.
0: Yeah.
2: I mean, I've actually had a couple of friends and a couple of bandmates in the past who've said, listen, I've written these lyrics, they're about my girlfriend, can you sing them? And I'm like, no
1: I don't know your girlfriend.
2: No, but would you like me to stare at her while I'm singing it as well? You know, so, so you've got to believe what you're doing in order to deliver.
1: Yeah, I really like that. Talk to us about your album that's going to be released in November.
2: Yes.
1: Mm-hmm.
2: Well, that's the Jasper Dan album that's coming out. It's called Hold the Salt and Lime. the reason.
1: I'm sorry, I don't want to laugh.
2: So the reason we've picked Hold the Salt and Lime is because tequila aficionados and people who really love the taste of the agave spirit, they don't drink tequila, they sip it neat. Mm-hmm. They don't drink it with lime and salt, which was traditionally used to mask the harsh taste of blended tequilas and cheap tequilas.
1: Mm.
2: And if I think about Jasper Dan in that kind of same kind of headspace, we're a raw band. We're an absolutely pure band. We don't use a lot of electronic instruments and added things to. I've got no vocal correction pedals. We've got no drum triggers, nothing like that. So we're just pure rock and roll band in the purest sense. And that's why we liked Hold the Salt and Lime.
0: That's a cool name.
2: Yeah,
0: thanks, I only heard that now as well.
2: I know.
0: That's great.
2: Even it is a surprise.
0: They're a great band. You should go and watch them. It's an experience. I'd say you guys are one of the best bands in the country for the live experience, man.
2: Thank you, man.
0: Absolutely, yeah.
1: So we'll definitely talk about where they can watch you after the break. But when we come back, we're going to be having music from Justin Serrao and Jamie Hendry.
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1: All right, we are about to hear the amazing sensations in studio, Justin Sorrell and Jamie Henry. Enjoy.

0: Thank you so much for having us today on 702.
1: Woohoo!
0: What a pleasure. Thank you very
2: much. Thank you so much for having us. Go Boca!
1: Go Boca! It's been amazing having you. Thank you so much for that. That was Justin Sorrell and Jamie Henry. They're performing artists, and they're with us this afternoon in studio for Unplugged. Come back to the mic so that we can talk about where people can find you, where you'll be performing next, if they want to hear more of your music. It's beautiful country music right here on 702 Unplugged. Yeah, get in touch with us. Are you enjoying that set? Are you going to be going to find them and hear them perform? Get in touch with us. The number to dial 011-883-0702 or send me a WhatsApp on 072-702-1702. So, where are you going to be performing next? Where can people find you?
0: I'm going to be performing tomorrow at a place called Park in Honeydew. Mm-hmm. It's a nice little restaurant. Very cool. I'll be there at 3 o'clock just before the rugby. I know you're performing on the 24th of September.
3: I'm performing 24th of September at FUBAR.
0: At FUBAR in Heritage Day in Four Ways.
3: Yeah,
0: where else are you awesome. Guys performing?
3: And then we're performing 26th at the Berlin Bear and you joining us.
0: Oh, Berlin Bear. Exactly, in Ramsuk. So we're from the West Rand. So, you know, West Rand's best Rand. And so the 26th, and I'm actually joining him at Berlin Bear. Great place.
1: Okay.
0: Really, really cool. Kid-friendly as well. So bring them along. And we're going to kick off at about 12 with some live music from other bands. And then Jasper Dan and myself will play at about 6.
3: I don't know. You haven't told me yet.
0: That's about that. Yeah, that's us. Otherwise, catch us on like all Instagram and stuff. If you actually just hashtag keep on kicking without a G at the end, our song will come up. Mm. Otherwise, you'll find Jamie Hendry with a D.
3: Yeah, Jamie Hendry with a D, and all my music's on Jasper Dan ZA.
0: I tell you what, though, I think it'll be easier. Didn't you guys put a post up on 702's page?
1: We did.
0: So then I'm sure you can catch us all there. There's our name and spelling and everything like that.
1: And your name and spelling is also what you use for your socials?
0: Yes, ma'am.
3: 100%. Yeah. Like, right. Share, and play.
0: Yeah.
1: Thank you so much for coming through, guys. I really enjoyed myself. And I'm certain that the listeners also really enjoyed it. Follow them also for when they release any new music. We know we've got an album coming out on your side, Justin. Is it later on in the year? Oh, Jamie.
0: Jamie's album is coming out. What did you say?
3: November.
0: November. But I've got a couple new singles that are coming out as well.
1: All right. Looking forward to that, guys. Wishing you all the very best.
0: Thank you.
1: And if you are around the West Rand area, Honeydew tomorrow, check them out also. And I think you'll really, really enjoy yourself. It's really amazing. I mean, having country music on 702 afternoons, I should speak to Lerile Bogile. She needs to get more country artists coming onto the show.
0: Absolutely.
3: Well, we're both coming back when we release our new music. So I hope you know about that.
1: All right. It's 2 o'clock.
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5: Good afternoon, I'm Bali Dlamini. The Western Cape High Court has challenged opposition parties on the impeachment charges President Cyril Ramaphosa is facing versus the questions they want him to answer in connection with the Palapala saga. Ramaphosa wants the court to set aside an independent panel report that suggested he should face impeachment. The African Transformation Movement and the MK Party are amongst the organizations which are opposing Ramaphosa's application. Ramaphosa faces possible impeachment over his handling of the theft of US dollars from his farm in 2020. Lindsay Dentlinger has more.
6: In a continuation of its arguments, today the MK party has insisted there can be no doubt that President Ramaphosa has a slew of questions to answer in connection with the alleged sale of buffalo from his farm on Christmas Day in 2019. Judge Mark Scher has questioned why the parliamentary charges laid against Ramaphosa are not more specifically linked to the US dollar transaction. But Advocate Dalim Porfu has insisted the stolen dollars is intrinsic to all the charges.
7: The money is the reason why the president allegedly gave Rode an unlawful instruction not to report the matter to the Hawks. The money. The money is the reason why the president sells and buys animals to get the money.
6: The hearing continues. Lindsay Dentlinger, Eyewitness News, Western Cape High Court.
5: National Assembly Speaker Togo Didiza says Maluse Gigaba's removal as co-chairperson of the Joint Standing Committee on Defence was flawed. On Wednesday, Gigaba was replaced by ANC MP Mzima Sihala after the ANC relieved him of his duties from the committee. Committee members clashed over his sudden removal, with the ANC being accused of not being forthcoming about the reasons. Baba Londenze has more.
8: Maluse Gigaba was unceremoniously removed as co-chairperson of the committee by the ANC this week, despite calls from other parties for an explanation. The EFF's Carl Niehaus objected to the election of a new co-chairperson without an explanation.
9: I heard you said Dr. Gigaba has been relieved from his duties. I think we, as members of this committee, before we go into the election process, need to know, has he resigned?
8: The EFF then wrote to Speaker Togo Didiza after the meeting, questioning whether the correct procedure was followed and the ANC's conduct during the meeting. Didiza has responded to the EFF, and in her letter, she says her office did not receive any formal communication from the ANC concerning the change in the membership status of Gigaba. Didiza further states that she agrees that the purported change in the membership of Gigaba without any formal communication is not procedurally correct. Baba Londenze, Eyewitness News, Parliament.
5: The latest cost of living report has highlighted sustained pressure on household budgets as the cost of essential goods and services continues to rise. The report released by the Competition Commission today provides insight into affordability, particularly for low-income households. Karinda Jakmahan has more.
10: Since July last year, electricity prices have risen by 8.1% and water by 10.1%. In the first half of this year, petrol prices increased by 26%, causing a taxi fare increase of 13%. These higher fuel and transport costs, mostly driven by the Middle East conflict, have also pushed up production and distribution charges, adding pressure to the prices of basic goods. The Commission has raised concerns about price movements in markets, including brown bread, maize meal, sunflower oil, and certain chicken and canned fish. Based on historical trends, some prices may not fall even when fuel costs normalize. Karinda Jagmohan, Eyewitness News.
5: KZN disaster management teams have been placed on high alert in the southern parts of the province as severe thunderstorms and damaging winds are expected today. The South African Weather Service has issued a level 4 warning for severe thunderstorms with heavy downpours, excessive lightning and damaging winds expected in KZN. Municipalities including Reinkonyeni, Umdoni, Umzumbe and Umzumkulu are expected to be affected. KZN COCTA MEC Thulasizwe Buthelezi says disaster management teams have been activated and residents in low-lying areas should seek safe shelter. Spokesperson Sboniso Mgati.
11: Our disaster management teams in the above-mentioned municipalities have been placed on high alert. We further urge communities to adhere to the weather warning and follow all the necessary safety measures. Communities in low-lying areas are advised to seek shelter in safe places.
5: And in Cyprus, the death toll from a ferry accident has risen to 12. This after rescue workers found the bodies of two women in the water. Officials say 16 people are still missing after the ferry, which was carrying 267 people, capsized. Since Wednesday, two specialist Turkish naval vessels equipped with underwater drones have been working to find the remaining victims. The ferry's captain and eight others are in custody on charges of neglect and homicide. Gold is trading at $4,466.44 an ounce. The rand is at 15.97 to the dollar, 21.61 to the pound, 18.56 to the euro, and Brent crude oil is at $95.13 a barrel.
12: In Midrand, there's a crash on the N1 South before New Road. Please drive carefully. In Edenville, look out for a crash on the N12 West at Edenville Road. Please drive carefully and slow down immediately. Turn on your headlights off and double your following distance to stay safe during heavy rainfall.
5: Well, it's a cloudy afternoon in Gauteng today with isolated showers expected. Temperatures have peaked at highs of between 23 and 26 degrees. The top story in EWN, the Western Cape High Court has challenged opposition parties on the impeachment charges that the president is facing.
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0: Welcome back. It's 7 minutes past two, right, Chan? 7:02 afternoons. My name is Khomotso Modise. In for Lebogile Mabotja this afternoon. Thank you so much for tuning in. If you missed the first hour of the show, where have you been? We just had amazing music. I mean, it was country music on the show that I really enjoyed. So please listen back. You can catch the recordings on the Prime Media Plus app or check us out on YouTube under 702. You can find the recordings on there as well. Coming up, it's the upside of failure. And today we've got a veteran South African theatre performer, Luciano Zupa. He's in studio today, and I can tell you we're going to have a good time, man. Get in touch with us. The number to dial is 011-883-0702. 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
1: 702.
2: The upside of failure.
1: Proof that a setback can lead to a step forward.
0: It's the upside of failure, and this afternoon I'm so excited because I think we're about to have a bit of theatre today in the studio. We're going to have a lot of fun. And you need to watch on YouTube to see what I'm seeing, right? We've got Luciano Zupa, who is a veteran, OG South African theatre performer, costume designer, cabaret artist, extraordinaire, amazing human being. He's in studio this afternoon. Good afternoon.
3: Hello, good afternoon. Thank you for inviting me.
0: It's so amazing having you here. Yes. And I have been reading so much about you. And the one thing that jumped out at me is that 42 years in the game.
3: I know. I can't even believe it still, that it's been that long. It doesn't feel like it. It goes so fast.
0: What does it take to be in theatre and do it well for 42 years?
3: Well, I suppose being consistent, showing up on time,
0: yep,
3: knowing your words, which I still don't know. and I think just being having a goal in what you want to come across in your performances.
0: Yes.
3: And with not just the performances, but with your audiences and also the people that you're working with.
0: Yeah.
3: Common decency, yeah.
0: Was theatre your first love?
3: Yes, actually. It sort of got embedded thanks to my mom. My mom's Italian, so hence the name.
0: Mm.
3: She loved musicals and stuff like that, but she was, at that time, when I was born, she was in Zimbabwe and she didn't speak much English.
0: Mm.
3: She'd come straight from Italy to Zimbabwe, had four children, one after another, and then separated from my father and needed to get work. So she had to learn English, and she would watch The Sound of Music, Mary Poppins.
0: Mm.
3: She adores Julie Andrews, and learned to speak really from watching those kind of movies, Oklahoma, what's the other one? Carousel, those kind of musical movies is how she learned to speak English. And so we were dragged to watch these movies. I mean, Sound of Music I'd seen six times by the age of five. So I sort of knew it backwards. And she'd make us sing the songs as well.
0: Yeah.
3: Yeah, so it really came from her.
0: Yeah, I can just see you there. Do, Eddie,
3: yeah. No, when she gave us cod liver oil and stuff like that.
0: Yeah.
3: And what's that chalk stuff?
0: Mm.
3: Milk of magnesia. And she'd line us up and we'd have to sing, just a spoonful of sugar helps the medicine go down. But it didn't.
0: I need our listeners to watch on our YouTube channel. There's this expression that you have with your face. You speak with your face. Yeah. Does that come from theatre?
3: Must do, because I haven't noticed it. I'd have to look and sit in front of a mirror and see what's going on.
0: Yeah. I mean, you entered, into theatre. It seems as though you were born into it.
3: Sort of by mistake, really. I mean, I'd left school. I had to do my military service for 2 years.
0: Mm.
3: And I had no clue what I was going to do when I came out. Ended up working in a shoe fashion shop called Papuzzi, which doesn't exist now here anymore.
0: Mm.
3: It was all imported shoes and clothing for men and women. And then I ended up staying with a friend of mine who lived in Hillbrow at the time. And then through him in the same building, I met someone else who was working at Joburg Hospital at admittance at the time. And then he was basically staying in a room in the flat of someone who did wigs for television series and movies and stuff.
0: Mm.
3: And he ended up working in a restaurant, leaving the hospital and going and working in a restaurant that was sort of starting out. They had jazz originally, and then started out, like, famous people would come and do piano sets on the piano, that kind of thing. sort of like a supper theatre restaurant is what it was called, in Hillbrow, called Club 58. And he was working there. And then one night I was sitting in the at the bar, sort of keeping him company while he was working. And there was a shorter waiter. So they asked me if I'd serve tables, which I did. And I was clueless. I had no idea how to serve food, even take orders, to open wine. I had no clue. But I learned very quickly. And then the kind of, I mean, we had a lot of very famous people coming and performing there. Abigail Kubeka, Mara Lowe, Judy Page, all those kind of cabaret performers would come and do shows there. And then through them, hearing about auditions for shows and stuff, and eventually getting into a musical for a few years, then doing ships for a few years, then doing big corporate functions and touring shows. Oh, that took me almost around the world, up and down.
0: Sure. And at what point do you realize, I'm actually good at this and I should pursue this as a career?
3: Well, sort of thanks to people that believed in me and encouraged me. Initially, I was very shy. I did a little guest spot in a cabaret show at 58 with Natalia DeRocha and Sam Murray. They were doing a show called Coffee and Cream, and we'd have a guest. Every third night, I'd have to do my little spot. And I looked terrified. And the owner of the club, who was also the director of the shows and compiler of the shows, basically decided to make me wear dark, those sort of 50s sunglasses, so that I didn't look so terrified. And I would get used to having to look at people in the audience because I wouldn't look at anyone. And I would be darting all over the place and... So I was terrified, but through that I learned, and with a lot of help and direction, I learned from that,
0: And, I mean, of course, you pursued this in the 80s. It must have been around the 80s. What did the theatre space look like then?
3: Oh, there was so much happening. There were shows on everywhere. There were more theatres. And at that time, they were doing shows where they would... They would like, you'd work at one theatre, like say you'd rehearse and work, start at the Joburg Theatre, then you'd maybe then move down to Durban with the same show, and then down to Cape Town, and then to Bloemfontein, and then to Pretoria. So yeah, there was a lot of movement with theatre happening in that time.
0: Yeah.
3: Lots of touring and also corporate stuff. Corporate was very big in the 80s and 90s.
0: Mm.
3: Seems to have calmed down quite a lot now.
0: We're speaking to Luciano Zupa, a veteran South African theatre performer, a costume designer and cabaret artist, and he's with us in studio this afternoon. If you have a message for him, a question for him about theatre and his 42-year career, get in touch with us. The number to dial is 011-883-0702 or send us a WhatsApp on 072-702-1702. So this feature is called The Upside of Failure.
3: Mm-hmm.
0: So I must ask you about your first failure that you experienced.
3: Okay, so what was it? Okay, well, the audition.
0: Mm-hmm.
3: My very first audition, I went, I think if I remember correctly, it was at the Joburg Theatre, or it was called the Civic then, for a company called Brickhill Burke.
0: Mm.
3: It was Joan Brickhill and her husband, Louis Burke, who eventually went off to Broadway and did stuff on Broadway as well, and nominated for a Tony. And I got up and went and stood by the piano, and this little voice came out, and Joan was not very impressed.
0: Mm.
3: So it was very embarrassing that. But then I got to work with Joan a few years later in a cabaret show, and she was also another person that really inspired me and taught me so much of performing. An amazing talent she was,
0: And before that, you left school at what was then Standard 9?
3: Standard 9.
0: So that's what? That's Standard 9 is grade 11, I think, now. Yeah,
3: yes,
0: grade 11.
3: Grade 11.
0: Mm-hmm.
3: Yeah, as a family, the family had decided that maybe it would be better if I left school to go and work, to support, and, you know, there was a few family problems happening at the time. And... I'd go work, and I thought, oh, I'll go to the railways. No, didn't get in there. Went to apply at SAA. I didn't get in there. Mm. And then eventually a friend of mine's father had a factory sort of Germiston side with sheet metal, doing that very tedious work, cutting thousands of sheet metal into shapes and bending them. And I wasn't happy there at all.
0: Mm.
3: It was very difficult.
0: But because you're a performer also.
3: Yeah, to be stuck in a factory. And then also I was the first aid man.
0: Oh.
3: So whenever someone cut themselves and the sight of it, I was having to clean it and put plasters on. Oh, I just couldn't bear that.
0: Yeah.
3: And with metal, it cuts really deep.
0: Yes.
3: And, so I went back to school, which was a really good thing for me because then I repeated Standard 9 and 10 and ended up meeting an amazing art teacher. She came in for, I think it was my last year for matric. She was there. Incredible lady, and just also taught me so much with painting, because that was either one direction I was going to go in. It is also design, fashion design or art. But then, of course, that didn't happen.
0: Yeah. We're talking to Luciana Zupa, and we're going to be taking all your calls and your WhatsApps after the break. I want to invite you to ask us any questions that you have for him. Also, we're going to get him to do some theatre for us, maybe a line or two in studio this afternoon. And I can tell you that it's promising to be really exciting. We'll be back after this.
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8: It's those big life moments that we all aim to go through. Sometimes they happen to us. Getting married, suddenly your life changes. You suddenly got to incorporate a partner into your world. You're sharing finances. Possibly you have children. That creates its own financial responsibilities, dependencies that you need to then look at and consider. And all these big moments necessitate almost a review of exactly where you are and where you want to be. Now, think about having children and providing a school education to them. That might be your number one priority.
9: Mm.
8: But what happens if something happens to you and you can't provide that income that pays for those school fees? But if that's your number one priority, that's what you need to plan for and protect against.
7: That was Liberty Life and Legacy Protection Conversations on the Clement Magnatella Show, creating space for the conversations we should be having on 702.
1: 702.
2: The upside of failure.
1: Proof that a setback can lead to a step forward.
0: Welcome back. We're having an amazing conversation with a fantastic human being today in studio, Luciana Zupa, veteran South African theatre performer, the OG of theatre, a 42-year career in theatre. He's also a costume designer and a cabaret artist, and he's with us today in studio. He's also going to teach us a thing or two about theatre. I should ask you to explain the difference between normal theatre and cabaret. The only time I've heard cabaret, so I think I've always wondered, because I think there's a show. Is it Chicago that there's a line in the song that goes, "Im cabaret or cabaret to cabaret."
3: Oh, that's cabaret, which is also the same director that put that on, Bob Fosse. You see, cabaret is sort of like, I don't know if you've seen the film with Liza Minnelli, where she comes out with a chair and she's dressed very sexy. Normally, that's sort of like part of it. But it's singing songs, normally with a little bit of dialogue in between, telling a story either about the song that's coming up next or the song that was just done. And sort of like a journey. Normally, it'll build to a point to the end, which will, of course, have the audience going crazy. And it's normally in like supper theatres. Smaller theatres will do cabaret shows, where theatre is is a, you have a, I mean, you'll have a script in cabaret as well, but it's, this is more like a, and the characters are playing, or the people on stage, the performers are playing characters.
0: Mm.
3: Not too often it's them playing themselves, unless they're doing a show about themselves, like, like Nathaniel. And that's more, that is more theatre, even though he's telling stories and then singing in between. That's would be more theatre because it's a sort of a different style of cabaret.
0: Mm.
3: Yeah, and cabaret is normally more lighthearted and just, it's showing off your singing voice. So the more belting, and also in theatre, the show's written, it's a written show.
0: Yeah.
3: And has certain songs in it, or even just a play with no songs at all.
0: Ah.
3: Where cabaret, you can take your favorite songs or songs that you really enjoy singing to show off your voice.
0: Mm.
3: So that's more what cabaret would be about.
0: And what do you prefer? I'm inclined to believe you prefer cabaret because you're bad with lines and theatre has a lot more lines.
3: No, I don't know. I think they both, I love them both.
0: Mm.
3: But now, I mean, for the last, 9 years, I've been doing more theatre. At the People's Theatre at the Joburg Complex.
0: Mm.
3: And it's lines with singing and dancing. It's the whole shebang.
0: Mm.
3: It includes everything. Mm. With cabaret, also cabaret, you can do some dancing, but it, normally cabaret shows are done on smaller stages, so, which ours is also a smaller stage, but it's children's theatre.
0: Mm.
3: It's mostly for children, but we get more adults coming, actually.
0: Yeah.
3: They prefer it.
0: An interesting part of your career is children, right? So you do a lot of, kiddies theatre as well. Talk to us about that. Where does that interest come from?
3: Well, also, you want to make a difference in not just getting up on stage and performing, and where you actually can see in the children's eyes, you can see them just being so amazed and just loving it and getting scared when you want them to get scared and excited. And it's, that's what sort of makes it so worthwhile, is getting the reaction. That's why you were asking me about television and stuff. I mean, it's a different medium where you have an audience that reacts then and there. As you say the line, they react to it.
0: Yeah.
3: And that's really a good thing. And also with theatre, we're trying to encourage kids to love theatre and take part in theatre and to read, because reading is also a very big thing with life. I think it's one of the best things a person can do to educate yourself and just to know more about how life works and how you want to, your life to be, is to read.
0: And I mean, you introduced the idea about, television, which is something that I've asked you about off air. You didn't pursue TV much.
3: No.
0: It's interesting because, a lot of people that you see on the stars on television now, on the small screen, the big screen, they'll say, oh, I started out in theatre.
3: Mm.
0: And it sounds to me, and I think to many people who are not in the space, that it's the normal transition, the logical transition to move from theatre into TV.
3: Mm-hmm.
0: Why didn't you ever pursue television?
3: Well, I suppose it was that instant reaction to something. And also, I can't watch myself. I just can't do it. It's like, ooh, why did you do that? Why did you say it like that? So I'm very critical when I do things on film.
0: Yes.
3: And theatre, I just love theatre. And also with the People's Theatre, we do 4 shows a year with breaks in between.
0: Yeah.
3: That's normally when we're sorting out the set and the props and the costumes for that. But so you're playing different characters all the time. I mean, I got to play Miss Trunchbull in Matilda.
0: Mm.
3: And I got to play Ursula.
0: I was about to say, I can see it. Okay, I can see a Miss Trunchbull.
3: I love the costume as well.
0: Yeah.
3: And just how she would scare those children.
0: Yep.
3: And the actor. And that's another thing, working with the children in the cast.
0: Yeah.
3: Oh, it's amazing how you see how they grow and how good they are. Some of them are just incredible and so talented. So that's also a very big thing. And Ursula in Little Mermaid.
0: Mm.
3: And I just got to play Smee in Peter Pan. At the moment, we're doing imagine Africa. So it's a different style. It's not sort of based on any fairy tales. This is all about African traditional stories that we tell in on stage with song and dance, and yeah, and that's also very exciting.
0: People often speak about the thrill of theatre and the idea that you do it once and there's no retakes and it's done.
3: Mm.
0: Is that one of the reasons why you decided to stay there? Do you like that thrill?
3: Well, it is. It's very nerve-wracking. It can be very stressful. But it is. It's that excitement. Even though I don't get like sick, crazy. I mean, sometimes you can really, when in the early days, I remember how my stomach would be in knots and...
0: Yeah.
3: For that first performance, and that's not as crazy as it used to be. As long as you know your stuff before opening night, before an audience, as long as you know what you're doing, then it's a breeze. And once the reactions start coming from the audience, the laughs and the screams and whatever it is in the perfect moment, it's just like working together with the audience. It creates like a whole thing that happens.
0: Yeah.
3: I don't even know what you would call it. The experience of when it all clicks together. It's an incredible feeling.
0: Yeah.
3: Yeah.
0: Talk to me about a production that gave you that feeling that you can't forget. The one production that made you feel that way.
3: Well, in 40 years, there's been a few, but yeah. I did a show. I was fortunate enough to be put into a show that was called Queen at the Opera. It was all the songs by Queen. And that's why they called it operas, because they couldn't have an opera choir touring with us and an orchestra. So the music was played by an orchestra with an opera choir that did all the backing vocals and recorded. And then when we did the show that toured, we had a four-piece band. The guitar and the bass and the drums and the piano were all live. And it was basically the songs of Queen. And I mean, you know Queen. They're very dramatic, a lot of the songs. Bohemian Rhapsody couldn't be more dramatic.
0: Yeah.
3: But a lot of the songs are just, the stories that they tell are just so different to what anyone else was even doing at the time and what made Queen so big. And so musical as well. Freddie was just the most incredible musical person alive. Mm. So they basically took every song, and every song was almost like a video. We did a song called Killer Queen, and we had men dressed in woman's clothing, but the audience didn't know that they were women until like halfway through they'd realize, oh my goodness, these are men. But we're singing about killer queens. And each one was a queen, a famous queen, like Queen Elizabeth I, Nefertiti. So there were all these different famous queens that came on dressed in there, and they each had a weapon that they were threatening to beat us up. There were three of us that sang in white tails. We had incredible makeup artists used to do their makeup for them, for the queens. And for Loverboy, it was a large opera singer man in a tulle dress with a beehive and sunglasses, and we were like his three servants, like serving him champagne and massaging him and giving him sweets on this big pink heart-shaped bed. So it was things like that. Each song was a different video, and the audiences went crazy for it.
0: Yeah.
3: It was just the most incredible experience. And to work with the people that I worked with, I mean, I'm friends with them still to this day, all of them. And the touring was so much fun. We had a lot of fun touring together.
0: We've got the fantastic, the amazing, the talented veteran South African theatre performer, Lushiana Zupa. He's in studio with us this afternoon. We're taking more of your questions, your calls and your WhatsApps after this. It's a little after 2:30 and Mbali Dlamini is standing by with the news headlines. Good afternoon.
9: Thanks, Khomotso. Good afternoon. Political party, the United Africans Transformation, says it should be President Cyril Ramaphosa's knee-jerk reaction to want to provide explanations to Parliament when his conduct is called into question. The party has told the Western Cape High Court today that it should not disable institutions from holding the president accountable. It's the third day of a hearing today in which Ramaphosa is seeking to set aside a parliamentary report that suggested he face impeachment. The latest cost of living report has highlighted sustained pressure on households as budget and the cost of essential goods and services continues to rise. The report released by the Competition Commission today provides insight into affordability, particularly for low-income households. And some residents who participated in the national dialogue in Gwamakuta in KZN have complained that they cannot access healthcare as the clinic is too far. The National Dialogue pilot kicked off its Durban leg today, at the Ezimbokodweni Community Hall. The focus today was on access to healthcare, particularly for HIV as well as TB treatment. Well, those are the headlines. This EWN and more at 3, or as it happens.
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11: Well, in Midrand, there's a crash on the N1 South before New Road. Please drive carefully. Also, a crash on the N1 South after Ellendale Road. Expect delays. And in Edenville, look out for a crash on the N12 West at Edenville Road. Please drive carefully. In Brakpan, there's slow-moving traffic on the N17 between Ellsberg Road and Heidelberg Road. Also, on Heidelberg Road between Airport Road and Ellsberg Road. In Melrose, there's been an accident on the M1 South before Collard Drive, slowing down traffic from Grayson Drive. There's also slow-moving traffic on the N12 West between Edenville Road and the Gilulisi Interchange due to roadworks, while in Germiston, there's been an accident on the N3 North before Van Buren Road, slowing down traffic from the Geldenaars Interchange. Traffic lights are out in Rand Park Ridge at Besnoe Deer Drive and Jim for Shear Drive, in Edenville at Modderfontein and Van Riebeck, in Four Ways at Monte Casino and Witkoppen, in Roodepoort at Christian De Wet and Paul Kruger, pointsmen on duty in those areas. In the capital city, Tshwane, traffic lights are out in Groenkloof at the Fountain Circle and Nelson Mandela. In the CBD, at Sophie De Bruyne and Jeff Masamola, as well as Hoshi Mampuru, pointsmen on duty. Due to rainfall, motorists are advised to reduce speed, increase following distance, turn on headlights, and stick to middle lanes. Remember to report any traffic incidents on our WhatsApp line on 072-702-1702.
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0: Mr. Dacre Sang the Blues is a theatrical adaptation of the 2025 Dalro Can Tam Atemba Merit Award-winning fictional short story by Nyonzo Kwinika. 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
15: 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These geopolitical, it's more than tensions. It's actually disruptions right now. Mm. Things that are happening around the world that affect the way people are sourcing goods and the way they're trading with their clients. So there definitely is an element of risk that's been increased because of the way that goods are moving right now, because of the things that are happening in, for example, the Middle East, in the USA, etc. And this causes a knockout effect across the world.
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0: Between 3 o'clock and 6 is 702 Drive. John Perlman is going to be driving you home. He's in studio now to tell us what's coming on the show. John, good afternoon.
19: Yeah, good afternoon.

0: saw a study being done about laws that would require cars to be retired from the roads after they either pass a certain age or they reach a point of unroadworthiness. I'm keen to know, don't we kind of have roadworthy laws in place already? But this is a whole more comprehensive plan where parts would be recycled and so on. It's fascinating, actually, and we'll talk in more detail about that at about 10 past four. In that same half hour, studies been done about, we often hear rumors and allegations that teachers' posts are for sale and promotions are for sale. Corruption in our education system. We'll talk to somebody who's been digging deep into that. We'll catch up with what happened in the court. They're just not winding up, but the final day of that Western Cape High Court looking into matters related to Palapala. And then in our weekly feature, A Song, A Book and a Dish, we'll talk to SuperSport rugby commentator Matthew Pearce, who has been an absolutely enduring voice over many, many years, but it's his voice that has brought us some of the most extraordinary, extraordinary moments in Springbok rugby. He's with me at 20 to 6.
1: All right, that's Afternoon Drive with John Pillman.
2: 702.
3: The upside of failure.
2: Proof that a setback can lead to a step forward.
1: It's the upside of failure, right, John? 702 Afternoons. My name is Khomotsa Modisa. I'm in for Lebogile Mabotja this afternoon. It is 21 minutes before 3 o'clock. And in studio with me is veteran performer and a veteran South African theatre performer, Luciano Zupa. He's a costume designer, a cabaret artist, a 42-year career in theatre. He's absolutely fantastic and he's here with me in studio. I want to ask you, Luciano, about Robert Whitehead. I want to tell our listeners, if you can tune in on YouTube, please just go on our YouTube page. I mean, the resemblance, it's uncanny. Do you ever get that?
4: Yes, I do. It's funny how, also I went into a shoe shop the other day and I heard someone shouting from the back, and I'd been in before to buy some shoes from them. And I just heard, Parker Haynes, Parker Haynes, Parker Haynes. And the lady's trying to talk to me, but she's hearing the slaughter going, and she's trying to shut up, shut up, shut up. And then Burger King on Louis Botha Avenue, whenever I go there, I hear them all saying, yes, Parker Haynes, Parker Haynes.
1: Parker Haynes just walked
4: in.
1: I'm
4: like, no.
1: I'm not.
4: And people say, why do you say no? You might get free stuff, but they never give me free stuff.
1: And of course, that almost scored you an acting gig also?
4: Well, yeah, my agent wanted me to audition for the character of his brother when he needed a brother. But I was busy with something else, so I couldn't do it.
1: Sure.
4: And Mike Richards ended up playing his brother. And I mean, I know Robert and he's lovely. I have such fun with him. He's so funny. Lovely man.
1: Does he see it? Does he see the resemblance?
4: Yeah, I know. We've laughed about it. You sort of like look at each other and we're like, I don't know. I don't know if I see it.
1: No, well, I think everyone else sees it and we can't all be wrong. Okay. Talk to me, Luciano, about the costume designer part of your career.
4: Well, you see, when I said earlier that that was either the plan I was going to go into.
1: Yeah.
4: But then going to university and studying or college even, I didn't have the financial backing for that.
1: Mm.
4: So, you know, I then went into waitering and then into cabaret and theatre. And then after lockdown, things were very difficult at the People's Theatre. And we had to make do with what we had. So it's not more the designing. I can design the look of the combination of costumes.
1: Yeah.
4: So I've basically combined, and we have a storeroom with lots of costumes in it. Sometimes just trying to find a specific thing can be a nightmare. But I've slowly but surely tried to organize the storeroom as well, the way I know where to find things.
1: Mm.
4: And it's basically dressing the kids for the shows, whatever show we're doing. Like with Shrek, we had, you know, in Shrek, there's the nursery stories or the fairy tale stories characters. There's like the three bears, the three pigs, there's Pinocchio, there's Little Red Riding Hood. So having to dress them up and find those costumes and make it look as fresh as possible.
1: I mean, which of your characters that you've had to dress have you enjoyed doing the most?
4: Well, I think for me it was Ursula, Little Mermaid.
1: Yes,
4: because I had to make a bodysuit with a big round tummy and

0: had the tentacles attached. And if you remember in the Disney, the hands with the nails.
1: Mm.
0: So I had to make these gloves with the nails. And then also Mrs. Trunchbull, or Miss Trunchbull, sorry.
1: Yes.
0: That was also a bodysuit underneath the costume.
1: Yeah, that's also pretty chunky. Like
0: yes.
1: Pretty big and round.
0: Very large lady.
1: Yes.
0: But still, like, fit. She's yes. got to look fit still, that's even athletic. Though she's quite large.
1: Yeah.
0: Athletic.
1: Mm. All right. And, you know, I want to know about Imagine Africa, because you speak about the People's Theatre with so much love for it. And it sounds to me like it's a home of yours.
0: It is. It's like a family, really.
1: Mm. So how did you start Imagine Africa?
0: Well, Imagine Africa, over the last 9 years, every second year we do an Africa-style show that tells the traditional stories that we then interpret the way that Jill will see the way she wants to interpret the stories. And a lot of, you know, they're all fables to teach lessons, really, and also to get kids interested in reading.
1: Mm.
0: So this one is featuring stories written by Dr. Dina
1: Klope. Oh,
0: yes.
1: That's
0: She's
1: amazing.
0: An amazing storyteller.
1: Yes.
0: I remember when I was still at school. Well, no, not still at school.
1: That's no.
0: like, but,
1: when I was
0: when,
1: still at school.
0: When I used to watch television, because I don't really watch television that much anymore.
1: Yes.
0: She used to tell stories for the and have kids sitting in front of her and tell the stories, and she was incredible.
1: She is, yeah.
0: Very descriptive and amazing actress.
1: Mm.
0: So we basically have incorporated her stories into this version that we're doing now.
1: And it's going to be in theatres on the 15th?
0: On the 15th until the 4th of October. And people can book at either online at info@peoplestheatre.co.za or at web tickets.
1: Mm-hmm.
0: And yeah, we have lots of specials for people. Like group bookings directly through the theatre get a discount. And birthdays, people, the children can join Kids Club and they get a discount when they come for their birthday show. And we sing them happy birthday, a little present. And also the people that come with them will get a discount.
1: Yeah.
0: Yeah, just to make it so that it's available to everyone.
1: I want to squeeze in some of your music. We can't let you go without having music from you, because, you know, that's an important part of what you do as well. And I know that you've got Queen, something from Queen that you really like.
0: Oh, yes.
1: But before we do that, because our technical producer is getting ready, I want you to give me one of your most iconic theatre lines. I want to hear the drama. I just want to, you know, I want to hear it here in studio. Something as iconic from one of your favourite productions that you've been part of.
0: Well, last one I did now was Peter Pan, and I played Smee, which is Captain Hook's sidekick.
1: Mm-hmm.
0: He's a bit of an idiot, well, as well as Captain Hook being a bit of an idiot, but he controls the pirates.
1: Mm-hmm.
0: So at one point, one of the pirates is shouting very loudly, and he catches one of the lost boys, which are the kids that hang around with Peter Pan.
1: Mm-hmm.
0: And of course, Captain Hook wants to get Peter Pan to, because he cut his hand off and threw it and gave it to a crocodile.
1: Yeah.
0: So of course, this pirate's shouting, and Captain Hook says, "Stop shouting! You're going to bring the brave girls," which were the Indian people that lived on the island, to attack us. And Smee goes, "That is right, Captain. Shall I after him with Johnny Corkscrew? Johnny is a silent fellow." He's talking about his sword. And what is the other one with? "We've got orders to tie Tiger Lily to the rock and leave her there to drown." It was the captain's orders.
1: Bravo!
0: Thank you.
1: Absolutely loved witnessing that. And again, it's the face for me. You know, so much of it is, it comes alive in the characters that you portray. Talk to me about Queen, Play the Game.
0: Mm.
1: That's one of your favorite songs.
0: Well, that's the solo I did in the Queen show.
1: Mm.
0: And I had a couple, a man and a woman, doing an adage. And I was in red tails and they were all in white. And she was sort of in a negligee. And he was throwing her in the air, and basically, like, she would run away from him, and then he'd run and grab her and pull her back. So it's this fight
1: yeah.
0: with playing the game of love is what that song was about.
1: All right. Well, here's Queen, Play the Game.

0: Oh man, I hope you're watching on YouTube because I'm getting a live performance here in studio from Luciano. You really like that song.
1: I do, I love it. And I'm sort of, I can see it so clearly, the couple dancing. Ferdy and Salva were the couple that did the number, danced the number, and seeing how that da-da-da-da-da-da, they're fighting with each other, and then she runs away, and then he runs and grabs her and pulls her back, and it was incredible.
0: Yeah.
1: And also the laser. We had a laser before it was popular to have lasers on stage.
0: Mm.
1: So the whole effect with the laser was just beautiful.
0: I mean, I want to hear about which of your characters or the characters that you've played have taught you lessons about failure. I can imagine maybe all of them, you know.
1: Mm.
0: And I'd imagine, you know, you learn from those characters quite a bit. So talk to me about your favorite characters that have taught you about failure, that you've drawn lessons from.
1: Well, there's Curly from Oklahoma. There's also Luntao from The King and I, who loses the love of his life, and they both end up dead. Sorry. shouldn't have let it out the bag. Eh? What else? Other characters? I'm trying to think. Wizard of Oz. I played the Tin Man, but that's different. That's more about failing and then achieving what your goal is, thanks to Dorothy. You know.
0: Yeah. I was about to ask, what are those lessons on failure that you've learned from them?
1: Well, that you need to persist. Try not to take it as hard to be so depressed and driven down that you can't carry on, because there's always a rainbow on the other side, they say.
0: Yeah.
1: And things will always get better.
0: Mm.
1: You know, it can't be as bad or so bad. There's always something that will happen, or something you can do to make things better again.
0: Mm. And I'd imagine you'd have to, or you've had to apply those lessons in times like during the lockdown when things weren't great.
1: Very scary. And there's also Charlie Brown. I played Charlie Brown, which is that the Peanuts. I don't know if you know the cartoon that used to be in the papers. Charlie Brown is trodden on by just about everyone.
0: Yeah.
1: And he still survives, and he still has hope. I think that Charlie Brown was probably the most significant in learning that it's not the end.
0: Yeah.
1: Because he sees that one little leaf stuck to the tree and believes, you know, if that little leaf can stick to that tree, so can I, and I can do better and I can be better.
0: Yeah, absolutely, absolutely. And you are doing amazing.
1: Thanks.
0: I mean, after 42 years, you've done it all, right? An illustrious, colourful career.
1: So much still to do.
0: I want to hear about that. What is that so much that you're still going to be doing?
1: Well, there's so many roles out there that are just incredible. I might not get to do them at the People's Theatre, but then I could maybe take a break and go off. Because I did go off and do Sweeney Todd. Got to play the judge, which was also incredible.
0: Yeah,
1: with Jonathan Rocksmith playing Sweeney. So there's always something to do.
0: Yeah,
1: something better out there. Yeah.
0: And if you could share a lesson with the listeners, you know, from your career. I mean, you've built a career. Really, you're revered. You are a veteran. You are an icon in the space. You're an OG, and I'm sure you've gathered so many lessons as you've walked through life. And there are many young people who are pursuing careers in theatre that look up to you. Mm. What would that lesson be?
1: Well, you see, I think for me, I mean, nowadays things have changed with social media, and people would rather just watch a YouTube video to sort of learn something.
0: Yeah.
1: Where I worked with fellow actors that were a lot older than me, so most of them are gone now, who really, you know, they just say something about try doing it like that, or just think about the moment you're in, to sound genuine. And, you know, so listen and respect the older actors, I think, because they always know where they came from and how they learnt. And that's really a big thing. And directors, some directors can really teach you to be so much better than what you thought you were. Now,
0: talk to me about Frank Sinatra.
1: Oh, who doesn't love Frank Sinatra?
0: Yeah.
1: I mean, his songs are just classics.
0: Yeah.
1: So many of them. And then you have, but then you have people like Michael Bublé coming along.
0: Yeah.
1: Who's also incredible. And a lot of the times it's the arrangements as well. And Frank had always the top arrangers, the top conductors, the best musicians. So he couldn't fail. And also just, he had that, I mean, he wasn't a trained actor, but he went on to do movies and win an Oscar. Or did he win it? Yes, he did win an Oscar, yes. For a minute there, I wasn't sure.
0: Yeah.
1: So it was being, he just had that talent, like, was just built in him.
0: Well, we're going to play My Way from by Frank Sinatra. But before we do, I want to read this WhatsApp to you. It says, "Hi, Khumutso and Luciano Zupa. Thanks for a beautiful interview. Coming through are values of authenticity, diligence, honesty, and excellence. Grazie, thank you. And
1: grazie.
0: Auguri. Which is best wishes.
1: Auguri.
0: Auguri, best wishes.
1: I think so, yes.
0: Yeah.
1: Auguri.
0: Yeah. Yeah. And that is from Dr. Philemon Mahuma in Midstream.
1: Oh, lovely.
0: Yeah.
1: Thank you. Wow, that's nice. Nice to hear.
0: Thank you so much for coming through to chat to us. Thank you for sharing your amazing journey with us. We wish you all of the very best. Continue to shine bright.
1: Yeah.
0: And we will be there watching you at the People's Theatre.
1: Thank you. And only a pleasure. Thanks for asking me.
0: All right. That was Luciano Zupa.

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2: 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All right, thank you so much for tuning in. It's been an amazing afternoon, and thank you to my guests that have come onto the show this afternoon. It's been an afternoon of amazing food and wonderful music and fantastic conversation. We do it again on Monday, right, show on 702 afternoons. For now, though, it is 3 o'clock. Goodbye.
3: This is EWN.
4: Opposition parties argue Ramaphosa has a case to answer to and access to healthcare a concern for many at the national dialogue. Good afternoon, I'm Bali Dlamini. Political party, the United Africans Transformation, says it should be present. It should be President Cyril Ramaphosa's knee-jerk reaction to want to provide explanations to Parliament when his conduct is called into question. The party has told the Western Cape High Court today that it should not disable institutions from holding the president accountable. It's the third day of a hearing in which Ramaphosa is seeking to set aside a parliamentary report that suggested he face impeachment. This relates to the theft of US dollars from his farm in 2020 and should face impeachment. Advocate Thabani Masuku has argued that Ramaphosa's version of events has not been tested under cross-examination from lawmakers.
5: When serious allegations are answered openly through lawful institutions, the oath of office requires fidelity to that system. It does not require acquiescence in illegality, but neither does it permit illegality to become a shield against accountability.
4: Masuku says while the president is within its rights to review the report that has given rise to the Section 89 inquiry, the basis should be an important consideration.
5: Mere disagreements with the report is not sufficient to torpedo the accountability process that the panel instructs must take place. And we dare say, I think the president's first duty, and this is what I hope the court emphasizes, president's first duties, first knee-jerk reaction as he wakes up in the morning when allegations of this nature have been raised, is to say, I want that process dealt with in Parliament immediately.
4: The latest cost of living report has highlighted sustained pressure on household budgets as the cost of essential goods and services continues to rise. The report released by the Competition Commission today provides insight into affordability, particularly for low-income households. Karinda Jagmohan has more.
6: Since July last year, electricity prices have risen by 8.1% and water by 10.1%. In the first half of this year, petrol prices increased by 26%, causing a taxi fare increase of 13%. These higher fuel and transport costs, mostly driven by the Middle East conflict, have also pushed up production and distribution charges, adding pressure to the prices of basic goods. The Commission has raised concerns about price movements in markets, including brown bread, maize meal, sunflower oil, and certain chicken and canned fish. Based on historical trends, some prices may not fall even when fuel costs normalize. Karinda Jagmohan, Eyewitness News.
4: Some residents who participated in the national dialogue in Gwamakuta and KZN have complained that they cannot access healthcare as the clinic is too far. The National Dialogue pilot kicked off its Durban leg today at the Ezimbokodweni Community Hall. The focus today was on access to healthcare, particularly for HIV and TB treatment. Tabiso Koba has more.
7: More than 30 people arrived at the Ezimbokodweni Community Hall to participate in today's National Dialogue. Kwamakhutha resident Zandi Lekcele says access to healthcare in the area is difficult.
8: We have a clinic, but it's very far from us, and because of that, it doesn't accommodate all of us. There are old people, young people, disabled people who cannot access the clinic, and there's also unemployed people who have no money to go to the clinic.
7: Participant Ntokozo Makhanya says government needs to build mobile clinics in the area if it wants people to have access to health care.
9: We only have one clinic in Ward 93,
10: Itegwini, and it's far. We have to take taxis to get to it, and if someone doesn't have money, they're not able to get to the clinic, so it's obviously a big problem.
7: Most of the participants in the National Dialogue say they hope their cries are being listened to by government. Tabiso Koba, Eyewitness News, Durban.
4: Gauteng is bracing for heavy rain, damaging winds and possible hail as a severe weather system moves across the province. The South African Weather Service has issued a yellow level 2 warning for severe thunderstorms with localized flooding expected. Emergency service teams are on high alert with the storms expected to spread across the province. Thunderstorms are set to develop over southern and southwestern Gauteng before spreading northwards. Ekurhuleni EMS spokesperson
11: The residents remain on high alert and to activate assistance soonest for any life-threatening emergencies.
4: And in Nepal, the death toll following deadly floods has risen to 1,287. According to the latest figures from the Disaster Authority, the number of those missing has also been revised to 5,083. More than 800 foreigners remain unaccounted for, including trekkers in the Himalaya Mountains and pilgrims. 6 South Africans are amongst those who are still missing, and at least 17 bodies have also been pulled from rivers in India, which officials presume to have floated downstream from Nepal. Gold is trading at $4,398.01 an ounce. The rand is at 16 rand to the dollar, 21.60 to the pound, 18.56 to the euro, and Brent crude oil is at $95.13 a barrel.
12: A very good afternoon. If you're headed towards Sandton, there's slow-moving traffic. That's on the M1 south towards Marlboro. Otherwise, we've got traffic lights that are out in four ways at Winnie Mandela Drive and Monte Casino, in Midrand at Old Pretoria Road and Olifants, and also in Midrand on the N1 South and Olifantsfontein Road.
13: In your sport, the latest from the Proteas T20 Tri-Series clash against Namibia. George Bauer looks ahead to Springbok Scrum Challenge in the third test. And Nick Kyrgios enters rehab after accepting 1 month ban.
4: It's a cloudy Friday in Gauteng with isolated showers expected. Temperatures have peaked at highs of between 23 and 26 degrees. The top story in EWN, political party, the United Africans Transformation, says it should be President Cyril Ramaphosa's knee-jerk reaction to want to provide explanations to Parliament when his conduct is called into question.
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0: Very good afternoon to you and to you and to all of you. It's 8 minutes past three on Friday, the 4th of September. This is 702 Drive with me, John Perlman. Welcome to the show. Today's the last chance for lawyers to make their points about the Palapala report, the law, and whether President Cyril Ramaphosa has a case in arguing that the panel's report should be set aside or not.
1: Given that background and the information in front of you, when you now have to ask the question, why did the president not report this to the police? How can you do that in some vacuum somewhere in some island? You have to do that on the basis that that non-reporting on Breka was part of the concealment of the crime and crimes for that matter. If you don't do that, then what are you doing? We can't compartmentalize this into little pockets for the convenience of the president.
0: That was Advocate Dalia Mpofu putting forward arguments on behalf of the MK party, all of that taking place in the Western Cape High Court earlier today. Day three, the last day, then of course they'll be back with whatever it is the three judges have decided. But after five, Lindsay Dentlinger joining us once again with her insights and summary of what happened today. Old and tired cars on our roads sometimes get a gentle, rather musical treatment.

Conry Zikubu with Skoro Koro. But this year has a serious side, of course, with lawmakers and others busy trying to draft a policy which would guide the retiring of older and unroadworthy vehicles on our roads. It's a complex issue. Do you just simply judge it on how old the car is, or do other factors come into play? We'll chat after four to Dr. Tsetle Diteko, who's Chief Policy Officer at NAAMSA, the National Association of Automobile Manufacturers of South Africa. Because it's Friday, Randall Abrams joins us with Randall's one song at 10 to 5. Here's a little taste. Yeah.

0: And in our other regular feature, 20 to 6, we'll get to know the man whose voice has illuminated some of our most memorable sporting moments.
1: Battered, bruised, and soundly beaten in Yokohama. There it is! The gong has sounded! Pollard kicks it into the stands! And there is indeed a cup of gold at the end of the South African rainbow in the presence of their president, Cyril Ramaphosa, a country that so desperately needs to smile collectively and cohesively has been given an emphatic reason to do so tonight.
0: Yeah, unmistakable. The voice of Matthew Pearce, SuperSport rugby commentator. He's in later to share with us his choice of a song, a book, and a dish. We'll do that in the final half hour. On the markets, the JSE has made some gains today. The All Share up by 700 points, thanks to a strong day for resources. That index up by 1.5%, and a decent day for market giant Naspers, which is up by 1.8%. Reflecting that good day for resources, Goldfields up by 3.8%, Northam by 3.2%. Mondi has gained 2.8%. On the downside, Aspen weaker by 4%, Coronation by 3%, Telkom down by 2.8%. The Rand is trading at 16 Rand and 2 cents against the dollar, at 18.57 against the euro, and 21 Rand 62 against the pound. The oil price is down by $1.18, but not out of the 90s. I'm afraid a barrel of Brent crude currently selling for $94.64. Stephen Curtis joins us with all the market news at 25 past four. And of course, we'll have sport with Thola Kelly Mganga. Mongezi Koko joins us with the traffic news. Mbali Dlamini back at 3:30 with the latest news headlines. This is 702 Drive. We're coming to you live in the place where you live. And if it's happening in 702 land, which is just about anywhere, you will hear about it as soon as we know about it. Our aim is to bring it to you first. But you know what? Sometimes you know stuff that we don't know about. You've seen things that we have not yet seen or heard about. So if that is the case, or if you simply want to weigh in and express a view on some of the stuff we're talking about, get hold of us on 072 702 1702 and 011 883 0702.
2: 702.
3: Let's walk the talk.
0: So here's a thing that I thought would be really interesting to discuss. The singer of this song would like to be known now by a slightly different name.

0: Yeah, a new album coming out by Miley Cyrus. It's called Bass Persuades, and she's now dropped the Cyrus, and she just wants to be known as Miley. I thought that was quite interesting, and what I wanted to ask you about is simply this. Not have you changed your name, because that's a whole other set of stories, but have you changed the way in which you wish to be known by people? And I'll tell you exactly what I mean by this by just giving a quick example for myself. For much of my life, up till the time I was around 20, most people called me Johnny. And at a certain point, I just decided that didn't work for me. I wanted to be called John. And there are still some people 40-something years later who I might bump into who will still call me Johnny. It's happened on air in quite an amusing fashion, particularly in the early days of my radio career. But for me, it was just like, that's what people called me when I was younger, and now I don't think I'm younger. Doesn't really fit. I don't feel it in the way I want to feel when people address you by your name. So I wanted my original name, which was John. So I don't know if you've got a story like that or anything similar, but I'd love to hear it, because I think people can sometimes be quite resistant when you come along and you say, hey, you know what, I'd like to be called, and people say, oh, but why? No, but we like calling you this. And, you know, my view is people get called exactly what they want. You know, it doesn't always work as smoothly as it should. Ntsikelelo, you shared a little story a little while ago that a lot of people knew you by a name that actually wasn't yours.
1: Yes. So growing up, I was known by Lucky okay. Ngaleka. And this was because my mom wanted to give me like a name in which people could be familiar with, but she didn't like the direct translation of my name. So my name is Ntsikelelo. So the direct translation would be, in English, would be blessed or okay. blessed.
0: Right.
1: And so she didn't like that, because she felt like it felt foreign, and it's not easy for people to, you know, to call. And so she called me Lucky. Right, because it was an easier name and a much more popular name, but it was not on my, you know, birth certificate or anything. So for most of my life, how I knew myself was that I am Lucky Ngaleka. So in my school records, when the teachers are asking me what's my name, that's my name. I'm Lucky Ngaleka. And all the way up until grade 11, nearing the end of grade 11, that's when I was like, but then this name is not in my, it's not in my documents. It's not in my legal documents. And so I think that kind of needs to change, especially because I'm going to matric, where it might just cause a complication. So I went and changed it. And the day that I actually decided that I'm going to change it at the school, I also sent people in my lives messages that if you actually call me Lucky Ngaleka, I will block you. I will never talk to you again. I will just keep quiet. I will not answer to you. My name now is Ntsikelelo Ngaleka. I mean, I still get called Lucky from time to time by people who knew me back then. But yeah, that's how essentially like my name, I dropped the name Lucky.
0: Yeah, no, and I mean, it's interesting that you're moving to the end of your school life. You're starting to think about tertiary perhaps or ideas about a working life, and you've got an idea of how you want to be known. Mm-hmm. So you're not changing your name as such. You're actually just saying, this is that part of my name that was given to me in the first place that I want. How about you, Mongezi? I mean, anything that you had to just, you know, twist a few arms to get people to address you differently?
2: Look, mine was a little bit complex. In fact, I'm the one that couldn't register that I had changed my name. So when I made my commercial radio debut, I went on air using my first name, which is Unathi, my second being Mongezi Gogo. Mm-hmm. So I'd sign off as Unathi Mongezi Gogo. And then this one day I was like, they told me, I think my station manager at the time said, look, it's still a little bit too long. Do you want to cut it down? Pick a name. And then I went with Mongezi. Mm-hmm. But then when I went on air, what did I say, Tata John? Unathi Mongezi Gogo again, because I was so confused.
0: It takes a while.
2: It does.
0: Well, were you confused or just in a habit?
2: I mean, it's a habit. I think I was 21 at the time. So for 21 years, I had grown up only hearing Unathi. So I had to change it a little bit. But then I got used to it. There were a couple of bulletins where I'd start off saying Unathi and then I'd end off saying Mongezi signing out. So it was a bit of a hassle for that.
0: Given the way you sign out, I think you did better, because Mongezi sounds better than Unathi.
2: I agree.
0: So there you go. Maybe you knew where you were headed with that.
2: And you know what, Ndata John? You raised Miley Cyrus changing her name.
0: Yeah.
2: I saw a funny tweet on X, really. And it said, Miley Cyrus, or Miley, now joins Beyonce, Adele, and Zendaya in the no surname category, yeah, because yeah, now they're from the same family essentially, because they don't have a surname altogether. Yeah,
0: they do. They have a surname on probably on their bank account, but as they fill that bank account and expand its reach, she wants to be Miley. And if that's what she wants, Miley it is. But I bet you've got a story. Give us a call. Maybe it's a nickname that you wanted to retire. Maybe it's a version of your name. You know, maybe Elizabeth's decided they don't want to be Lizzie at a certain point. Tubsilas may decide they don't want to be Tubbs. You know, they want to be, so they want the full use of their name. I don't know your story, but I bet you've got one to share. So please send it to us on 072-702-1702. Mongezi, let's hear the latest traffic, please.
2: You got it wrong. It's Unati.
0: It isn't. It isn't. And I have the record, the recording.
2: Let's start in Randburg. This is where we've got heavy delays in Data John of about 25 minutes. This is on the N1 North between Bears Nadir Drive and Winnie Mandela. We've also got an incident where traffic flow is interrupted on the N1 South in Waterfall City at the Buccleuch interchange. It's owed to some roadworks. We've got an accident scene in Craydon on the R24 East after Barbara Road. You can use Serena Road and then Driefontein Road as an alternative. This is going to save you about 10 minutes or so. Other than that, we've got traffic lights that are out in Midrand at Old Pretoria Road and Olifantsfontein Road. In the capital, we've also got traffic lights that are out in Monument Park at the R21 and Solomon Mahlangu Drive. In the CBD, at Thabo Sehume and Jonas Ramokwasi Street. So approach it with caution, essentially. If there's anything that I've missed or you'd like to report any traffic problems, you can do so by reaching us on X at EWN Traffic.
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5: The war in the Middle East has escalated once again. 6 months into this crisis, there doesn't seem to be an end in sight. Is this now yet another, quote-unquote, forever war?
6: Not just forever war, but a war that keeps changing its objective. Remember 6 months ago, the strategic purpose of the war was nuclear, this, that, and all of those have been forgotten now.
5: 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I mean, is that the kind of thing we're likely to see here? 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
6: Absolutely. During the Iraq war, 1 million babies, never mind adults, never mind soldiers, 1 million babies died because of shortage of baby food and basic stuff. So it is that brutal.
5: Dr. Iraj Abedian.
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13: suddenly your life changes. 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Possibly you have children. 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Now, think about having children and providing a school education to them. 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Mm. But what happens if something happens to you and you can't provide that income that pays for those school fees? But if that's your number one priority, that's what you need to plan for and protect against.
3: That was Liberty Life and Legacy Protection Conversations on the Clement Magnatella Show, creating space for the conversations we should be having on 702.
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0: Very interesting thing happening down in Durban today. Let me give you the context. On the 10th of June last year, in other words, a full 15 months ago, President Cyril Ramaphosa announced that we as a country would be having a national dialogue. There was then a big gathering about 13-ish months ago in August of 2025. And then since then, most of what has been said about the national dialogue and spoken about in public has really been about wrangles and disputes about who's in charge and budgets and stuff like that. So it was interesting for me today that today there actually was an episode of the national dialogue down in Durban. Tabiso Gorba was there to witness it and joins us now. Tabiso, who attended and what did they talk about? Welcome.
14: Good afternoon, John. I have to say, John, it was a bit of a slow start today. But eventually, when it did get into full swing, there was about 35 to about 40 people who eventually attended the National Dialogue, which was being held at the Ezimbokodweni Community Hall in Kwamakhutha, just south of Durban. And I think there's obviously a number of reasons that maybe the turnout wasn't much bigger. I think obviously the first one is the weather, that because it was raining today. But I think the second one is also the time that it was being held. You can understand that a lot of people during this time, because it started at 10 a.m. during this time, a lot of people are at work. So even the crowd, a lot of the crowd was a lot of elderly people, some of them pensioners, people who obviously do not work anymore. But also I think another thing, John, is because today is also the collection of the child SASSA grants. So that's probably one of the reasons that were put forward about why a bigger turnout wasn't had. But it's important to also say that this is some kind of pilot that the National Dialogue is trying out across the country. So I think they are learning some lessons from this in terms of maybe what to do when the eventual National Dialogue does come into place. But what happened today is they were discussing issues around access to medical health, especially around HIV and TB treatment. And when it did eventually get going, John, there were some residents who spoke around the issue that here in Makuta, there's only one clinic and it's very, very far away. And a lot of people cannot access medical care because some of them can't get to the clinic. And because you have to get, they have to take two taxis to reach the clinic, a lot of people who are either old or unemployed do not have access to medical care. And there's also, because obviously, John, it was a national dialogue, it obviously strayed from the topic around healthcare, with people speaking about service delivery, speaking about corruption, speaking about the lack of police in their community, but also speaking about the high levels of crime and also right. unemployment among young people.
0: I think you're obviously being very, very fair about the challenges people face. But I mean, surely when you're doing a pilot and given all the resources of both time and money that have gone into the national dialogue, was there not somebody who in preparing, selecting a venue, figuring out who might attend, said, is the first Friday of the month in a community like Kwamakhutha a good day to have a conversation of this kind? Because instinctively, that's a question we would ask. Well, you know, who's going to be around? And if they're not going to be around, what might be the reasons? It sounds like an underwhelming start, I have to say.
14: Yes, and you know, this is obviously a working class community, John, and people are not going to miss out on taking their childcare grants just to attend a national dialogue. So there was a bit of oversight today from the people who are organizing the national dialogue. But I did, you know, manage to speak to some of the organizers here, and they did say that they're actually very happy about the turnout, because they're saying that when the eventual national dialogue happens,
0: yes,
14: you know, this was always the idea of having dialogues of very small groups, but having a lot of them, because obviously smaller groups are much more easier to handle than having a full community hall with about,
0: yes,
14: 100 or 200 people. So maybe not good of a turnout, but I think for the organizers, they were a bit happy with the turnout, saying it was easier to handle. And obviously, everyone got a chance to actually say what was on their mind.
0: Thank you so much, Thabiso Gorba, EWN reporter. I mean, at some point, somebody's going to ask the question, what is the cost per dialogue? And yes, I get the idea that you have smaller groups and so on. Let's see how it unfolds. But to me, to stage something in a community around these issues on a day when people are collecting their grants is nothing short of clumsy, and that might be too kind. 702 Drive, it's 3:30. Right, let's get the very latest eyewitness news with Mbali Dlamini. Good afternoon.
15: Thanks, John. Good afternoon. Well, lectures at the Cape Peninsula University of Technology will resume on the 14th of September. Management halted classes late last month due to violent student protests at some of its campuses. Students took to the streets over financial concerns and other issues raised by the students. University spokesperson Lauren Cansley says students who vacated residences due to the shutdown should make the necessary travel arrangements in order to return to campus.
16: The plan was communicated to staff and students after weeks of workshopping a variety of options with deans and HODs. The current plan will see the institution retain its term 3 and 4 dates, with recess beginning this weekend and ending on September 13.
15: Long-distance bus company Intercape is defending its operations in an Eastern Cape town where public transport has reportedly been brought to a standstill for more than 3 weeks. Community activists claim the operator has no permits to work in Engobo, and this is among the reasons why the shutdown was called. But Intercape says it has valid permits and believes the shutdown is part of a long-running campaign of intimidation and violence by taxi operators. Mihle George has more.
17: Intercape maintains the public transport shutdown is part of an effort to force the company out of parts of the Eastern Cape. Last year, the long-distance bus company went to court to plead for police protection as buses were being attacked, allegedly by forces within the taxi industry, on the route between the Western Cape and the Eastern Cape. Intercape CEO Johan Ferreira says the Engobo Taxi Association also abandoned its challenge to the company's operating permits, conceding they were valid. He adds there have been 14 court judgments in favor of Intercape's legal right to operate in towns in the Eastern Cape, including Engobo. Meanwhile, Deputy Defence Minister Bantu Olumisa says a high-level Transport Department delegation will engage with the community to help resolve the ongoing shutdown after he appealed to President Cyril Ramaphosa to intervene. Mihle George, Eyewitness News.
15: And in the UK, government is urging households to stock up on food to prepare for extreme weather conditions. The strongest El Nino event is developing over the Pacific Ocean, bringing with it extreme conditions, including drier summers, wetter winters, as well as storms. Environment Secretary Dame Angela Eagle has urged the people to store a bit of food that can keep households going before the emergency services can get to them. Her comments come after the National Audit Office warned that Britain's food supply chain is at risk given the growing threat of cyber attacks as well as climate crisis. It's a cloudy Friday afternoon in Gauteng today with isolated showers expected. Temperatures have peaked at highs of between 23 and 26 degrees.
2: In Bosmont, there's a crash. That's on the N1 South at Marijsburg Road ramp. It's heading toward Albertina Sisulu Road. That's affecting two lanes, so please approach with caution. In Parktown, expect queuing traffic all the way from the M1 North headed towards Empire Road.
15: The top story in EWN, lectures at the Cape Peninsula University of Technology will resume on the 14th of September.
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20: Lieutenant General Godfrey de Vea. But you didn't know these guys. Maybe he knew the guys, but not as members of the cartel. I know you, Bra Chris, but I didn't know Uri Dota and Adago Krigi. The receipts were produced the moment he said he didn't know. So, they asked him the question. They said, you know these guys? No, ek drachien kenes. Ilak bar. I hold no knowledge of these men. Bonapap. What do you say about this thing? I like Godfrey Lebeya, man. That mustache. Everything about him says, nah, uncle. But be rude. Now you're saying to me, you don't know these guys. Maybe it was just a matter of not understanding the question. You know, language barriers.
19: Aubrey Masango.
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23: Hi, everyone. So I was born Bonso. And somewhere along my life, like primary school or even nursery school, the name Poncho was now chosen. And pretty much from primary school to high school, I was known as Poncho. So I'm guessing it's pretty much the same thing when it comes to the name is too hard to pronounce, or somehow it gets a remix and you just, I guess, carry it. So when I got to varsity college with the awakening of, you know, becoming an adult and the realization of the world, I got to the point where Poncho had to die and I went back to my normal name of Poncho. And yeah, it happens, I guess.
24: Hi, John. Mine was, went from my birth name to a nickname. You know, I was Andrew all the way through school, cousins, family, everybody. When I started working, people started calling me Andy. Then slowly all my friends and brothers and sisters and cousins started calling me Andy. But to the day my mother passed away, I was always Andrew. She was the only one that kept calling me Andrew. Everybody else called me Andy. Thanks for a good show. Chat to you soon. Ciao, bye.
25: 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Great show. Regarding a childhood nickname, so I had a childhood nickname that I'm not crazy about.

0: For most people, tiredness is not a sleep problem. It's an energy production problem. And those are two completely different things. Wait 90 minutes after waking up before your first caffeinated coffee. Your adrenal system will thank you.
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2: To people that actually respect what you'd like to be called. This one reads like this. My name is Joan, and I tell people that those who love me call me Joni. I'm 75. Hopefully lots and lots of Jonies ringing in your ears, Joni, over all those years. This one is also about names and shortenings. Here we go. My name is Diane. As a teenager, I had a boyfriend whose family called me Di, since there was an Aunt Di. It stuck for many years, but I never really liked it. When I was about 35, I decided to insist on Diana, signed all correspondence as Diana, introduced myself as Diana, both on the phone and in person. People who knew me from before still sometimes call me Di, which is perhaps understandable. But what really irks me is how newer friends insist on calling me Di, or even Diane, despite my correct name in correspondence messages, introductions, and correspondence. It can look churlish if one keeps correcting people. I agree, maybe it's just tiring. But to conclude, in Diana's words, so I grin and bear it. 20 to 4.
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2: Tolakele, are we in danger of like a lightning interrupted rugby match tomorrow? I'm hoping it'll blow through, but the sign's not good.
4: Not yet, John, but we do start with some cricket, where in Windhoek, South Africa posted 228 for 4 in their T20 tri-series clash against Namibia, as Luandre Pretorius top scored with 101 and Connor Esterhazen contributed 88. John Bolt was the pick of the bowlers with 2 for 31. That's for the hosts, who have yet to get their response underway. At the same time, wicketkeeper batter Sinalo Jafta will miss South Africa's upcoming tour of Zimbabwe due to a hamstring strain, and cap wicketkeeper Jaylee Philander has been called up to replace her, while Karabo Mises is expected to take over as the first choice keeper. The 5-match T20 series will be played entirely in Bulawayo, with the first game scheduled for the 11th of September. Switching over to rugby's greatest rivalry, where George Bauer is relishing another scrum challenge against the Springboks when they meet in the third test tomorrow. Bauer also believes that the All Blacks have made significant strides in their technique, that since their opening test victory at Ellis Park.
5: I guess it's been pretty good, because we've kind of tried to find solutions and also try and find ways to elevate our scrum even to another level. So it's been good, and it's been awesome coming up against a Boxy, one of the best scrummaging teams in the world. So for us to come up against them and really feel that, it's been good, and we've got another challenge this week. Obviously, there's been a lot of talk around both sides of the scrums, but it comes down to that first scrum, and I guess we'll see who does the talking. So.
4: Kaizer Chiefs return to action on Sunday with the Betway Premiership clash against Suwelele at the Dobsonville Stadium. Fernando de Cruz's Chargers are third on the log with 2 wins from their 4 games, while he's discussed if he's happy with how the Glamour Boys have started their season.
6: When we play games, we always want to win. So normally we expect to have 12 points, and he says that on the 2 draws we lost 4 points, because he said against Mamelodi and against Richard Bay we lost 4 points, because for him we can win this game.
4: At the US Open, there were second round wins for players including Alexander Zverev, Francis Tiafoe, Mira Andreeva, and Coco Gauff. Gauff battled past Paula Badosa 6-4 and 7-6 after winning 83 points and converting 3 of his 7 break points.
7: And I won here in 2023. I think I went 3 sets, like, felt like almost every match. Honestly, when I saw the draw, I was like, well, I lost to Dari a bunch of times and I lost to Paul a bunch of times. So I knew if I got through my first round match, the second round was just going to be tough regardless. And I think for me, it's a good confidence booster knowing that I can get through these matches. Obviously, I would prefer maybe not to play someone I've lost to so many times second round. But I think today was a big confidence booster. And I think getting through in straight sets too makes a big difference.
4: And Nick Kyrgios has entered a rehab treatment program after accepting a 1-month ban for testing positive for cocaine. He failed a drug test on the 22nd of June while competing at the Mallorca Open, having taken the drug on a night out. He's now been cleared to compete again from today after he was provisionally suspended since the 4th of August. Tolakele Mganga, Eyewitness News Sport.
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2: 17 minutes to 4. Problems out in Lynnbro Park with that story and all the other updates. Mongezi Korko.
8: That's right.

0: Dr. John, we do start in Lynbrook Park. You can expect queuing traffic on the N3 North headed towards the Buccleuch interchange. So please approach with caution. We've got a 702 lander, Rudy, who has an update for us in Sunning Hill.
1: Unati Mongezi Boko. Robots are out at Witkoppen and Bowling in Sunning Hill. It's going to be jam-packed this afternoon.
0: That's right. That's going to add about 15 minutes to your travel time. Staying in Sandton, you can expect peak hour delays, adding about 5 to 10 minutes extra on your usual travel route between the M1 North towards Grayston Drive. Around the CBD and Crown, traffic is slow moving on Main Reef Road, travelling east towards Press Avenue. In Pretoria, traffic slows on the N1 South approaching Sefako Makgato Drive. And we still have those traffic lights that are out in Sederwurst at Columbine Avenue and Swartgoud Street. We've also got some that are out in Johannesburg CBD at Smith Street and the M1 North on-ramp. If there's anything that I've missed or you'd like to report any traffic problems, you can do so by reaching us on X at EWN Traffic.
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6: 702 Drive, still to come on the show. We're going to talk to the Competition Commission. They've been looking at the many factors that are pushing up food prices and suggesting that sometimes the prices go up very quickly, but don't come down when factors point in the direction of some kind of price decrease. That in a moment. But Tola Keller, the question we're asking is, not so much have you ever changed your name, i.e. taking on a completely new name, but try to change the way people use your name. So maybe they shorten it or they've turned it into some kind of nickname. We had an example a moment ago, someone saying she's Diana, she wants to be called Diana, but some people who barely know her even like to call her Di because they can, perhaps, irrespective of how often she says, "Hi, I am Diana." So I don't know, have you run into that?
7: I'm in a little bit of a similar situation like Diana. For most of my youth, people used to call me Dozy if they didn't know like how to pronounce my full name. Mm-hmm. But then I remember we used to have an editor here called Benita Levine who said, "You are a name, so you have to decide whether you want people to use your shortened name or your full name." That's why I was like, okay, from now on, I want people to learn the name Tola Kele. Even if I have to repeat it and correct them, I'd rather do that than constantly. Because also I didn't like the origin of how I ended up having that nickname because I had a primary school teacher that didn't know how to pronounce my full name. So she was like, "No, this one works for you." And a lot of our family and some of our friends had just kind of started using that name, so I didn't like it. So I'm always insistent on being called Tola Kele all of the time. People can shorten it to like Tola, or some people call me T. I'm happy with that. But the only like nickname that I enjoy is the one that my dad has for me, because okay, he's the only one that calls me by that nickname, and I never tell people what it is. But when he calls me, I know like, yeah, my dad is very serious and he's calling me, and he's the only one that calls me by that name.
6: So is that when you and he are going to talk serious stuff?
7: That's really when I'm going to ask for money and he's going to say yes.
6: Oh, I see. Yeah. Okay. But I mean, he calls you by that name, so you know you're in a good lending position. 702 Drive, your stories please on 011-883-0702. Lynn Denny is calling us from Kailami. Hi.
8: Hi, John. How are you doing?
6: Yeah, good. You?
8: I'm good. Mine is a bit different from others. So I had three names, one mm-hmm. for my mom, my father, and my aunt, which is Lindeni Ntombizabahle Yvonne. Mm-hmm. So when I went to take the ID, I was told that they are too long. I mean, the birth certificate, I was told they are too long. So, and they said they wanted the English name as well. I mean, it was those days. Mm-hmm. So I had to drop Lindeni and then have Ntombizabahle Yvonne Mazibuko. Mm-hmm. So, but people at home, they know me as Linde. No one knows Yvonne. No one knows Ntombizabahle. Okay, came metric. You remember those days we used to be published on the paper? I was very happy
6: because
8: no one saw that I passed, or I didn't know how were my marks. But now I work. I'm known as Lindeni. If you come to my work, people that know me socially, I'm Lindeni. But everyone else on paper, I'm Yvonne. You go home and look for Yvonne, you would never find Yvonne. So over time, I had to actually accept that I'm Yvonne because I've built a career as Yvonne. But I'm also Lindeni because socially I've built this name.
6: Yes.
8: Everyone else knows me and Lindeni. And I'm like, you know what? Those are two names of mine and I'm accepting them. Then when it comes to Ntobazabahle, that one is very special because my father gave that name to me and he used to shorten it to Zabahle, which was very special when he was still alive.
6: Yeah, wonderful. What a story. And mirroring all these different things happening in your life. And indeed, as you suggest, mirroring. Yeah, there is such a word. Reflecting. That's easier. Reflecting. All sorts of transitions and shifts in our country as well. Thank you. Lovely voice note. A lovely call. And please use the line if you wish. 011-883-0702. It's coming up for 10 minutes to 4.
5: Drive Home with John Perlman on 702. Let's walk the talk.
6: The Competition Commission has put out its 2026 cost of living report. They, on the one hand, confirm things that we know. Household budgets under extreme pressure. Electricity, water, petrol, transport. The list is long before we've even started getting into food. Lots and lots of challenges in regard to people trying to make ends meet, but they're raising some questions as well about things that make prices go up that then change, but they don't seem to when they change to bring those prices down. Andiswa Sibokwana is an economist at the Competition Commission and joins us now on 702 Drive. Thank you so much for giving us your time today. I've heard the expression, prices go up like rockets and come down like feathers. From what I've read of your report, you're suggesting that people in the whole chain that produces our food have had opportunities to bring prices down and they haven't taken them. Have I understood you correctly? Good afternoon.
4: Good afternoon, John. Thank you so much for having me. Yes, you've actually understood us correctly. Just to explain that a little further, I think let's first focus on particularly food inflation and give an example of food items where we would generally expect retail prices to go down. Now, if we look at the international market or the commodity market, we look at grain prices or seed oil commodity prices. At the international level, in the past few months, prices for those commodity items have been coming down.
6: Yes.
4: Now, ideally, when those prices are coming down, we would expect that at a retail level, prices for brown bread, maize meal, or sunflower oil would essentially also come down. But currently, that is not happening. And what we're seeing relatively at this point is that there are high margins at the producer price level. What does this mean? It means that when you look at bread prices or sunflower oil prices, those prices are not coming down at that particular rate. And what a lot of firms who produce these three essential items that I'm using as an example could potentially say, they could say, no, the reason the producer prices have stayed up despite the decline in commodity prices could be things such as the fuel price. We saw that on the 1st of April, the fuel price increase in the South African context due to the U.S.-Iran conflict.
6: Right.
4: And because of that, producers could say, this is why the price of bread, the price of sunflower oil still remain up despite commodity prices coming down. So we are seeing and feeling a bit of concern as the Competition Commission because we're feeling that there are producer margins, high producer price margins, and therefore we may have to intervene in these particular product markets.
6: So one of the things that I was just mulling over, Ms. Sibokwana, while you were talking, is what would be a reasonable time expectation for the better buying opportunities for the producers of, let's stay with a loaf of bread, to actually filter through? Because they might add an additional argument, and I'm not arguing for them, but they might say, for example, well, we bought our wheat on the futures market, and that's what the price was, and yes, it's come down, but we're not going to see the benefits of that anytime soon. The reason I ask that is not to set up an excuse, but to wonder how you might frame an intervention. I mean, how much grace time, for example, should a producer get before you say, hang on a bit, we've now moved into the realm of the incredibly unfair?
4: We would ideally give it 3 to 6 months to see that price differentiation. That would be because of the futures market or how those markets particularly work. But the problem is within that 3 to 6 months period that we would anticipate to see that change, something could happen with regards to the US-Iran conflict. And therefore, we might not be able to see that change distinctly because we could assume that right now, we're currently expecting a loaf of bread to come down because ideally these prices have been coming down on the commodities market. Mm-hmm. And we're also seeing that fuel prices have gone down in the past few months. But once again, the fuel price just recently in the past few days has gone up again.
6: Right.
4: So those economic shocks are what drive the prices up eventually, despite when the consumer would want to buy the loaf of bread.
6: I'm curious to know. I mean, I'm sure as you guys investigate this stuff and work with the numbers, in addition to that, you're also having conversations. I mean, I don't know if you've had engagements with either, you know, producers of loaves of bread, for example, or the supermarkets that sell them and move them around the country. What are they saying? Because I'm sure when you put these arguments to them, They are well prepared, but that doesn't mean they're right.
4: They are definitely responding to some of the questions we have. And I think what a part of our, as an institution, what we don't want to see is we don't want to see anti-competitive behavior. And essentially what that means, we don't want bread companies to start fixing the price at a particular price and then consumers are unable to afford them. So what we're hearing from a lot of supermarkets right now is the prices of administered prices being water and electricity. Because of those particular items are essentially quite high, those are driving up the prices as outside of the fuel cost itself, because the fuel costs are obviously dependent on the oil price. But outside of the oil price itself, we see that at an administered price perspective,
6: yes,
4: those two items, water and electricity, which are also inputs in a lot of the product markets, that's what's causing a lot of the price increases as well.
6: I want to ask you if this is realistic. I mean, let's say, you know, let's pick the four biggest supermarket chains, and there may be producers of the goods, the major bakeries, or whatever it might be. Is it reasonable to imagine that there could be a scenario where you actually agree on almost protocols that when prices move in a particular direction, and that could be the commodity itself, let's just use maize for the sake of argument, and other prices, fuel, and then what you mentioned as the administered prices, could we come up with a formula the way we have for petrol and say, listen, this is where you can go with increasing the bread price, but this is how soon you have to come back if the variables change? I mean, in a market economy like ours, is that unrealistic?
4: I don't think it's unrealistic, John, but I would like to caution the fact that it's not necessarily up to the supermarket chains themselves. The supermarket chains themselves ideally work within an economy. There needs to be reforms within the South African economy in order to understand how prices are formed within administered prices. So if we're looking at electricity and we're looking at water, if there is no intervention or reform in those particular structures, then we may never see the price of these substantial goods come down.
6: Yes.
4: So first of all, it wouldn't be up to the supermarket chains because they are also driven by circumstances of the economy, but it would be responsibilities of various government departments coming in, looking at which reforms could potentially take place. And once these reforms take place, how do we potentially drive the price down of these key administered utilities or items? That's the first part. Only then, once we can see potentials in driving down the price of these core items, then we can start having conversations. So it's not something that's impossible, but it's also something to be cognizant of the fact that it's not something that can happen overnight. There are structural reforms that would have to take place in order to drive certain input costs down.
6: Thank you so much. So much to mull over there. And I'd be really interested to see where this process of engagement with the Competition Commission goes. That's the economist from the Commission, Andiswa Sibukwane, joining us on 702 Drive.
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4: 702 Drive, still to come on the show. We'll be hearing from Lindsay Dentlinger about what's happened today in the Western Cape High Court. Proceedings are now done. This on the Palapala matter. And at about 20 to 6, we'll talk to rugby commentator Matthew Pearce. His voice has rung joyously in our ears at many, many Springbok triumphs, notably World Cup wins in 2019 and 2023, ahead of tomorrow's huge game at the FNB Stadium, Game 3 against the All Blacks. He's with us to share with us his song, his book, and his dish.
5: This is EWN.
6: Judgment reserved in Ramaphosa impeachment review case, and KZN authorities on high alert amid severe weather warnings. Good afternoon, I'm Bali Lamini. Political party, the United Africans Transformation, says it should be President Cyril Ramaphosa's knee-jerk reaction to want to provide explanations to Parliament when his conduct is called into question. The party has told the Western Cape High Court today that it should not disable institutions from holding the president accountable. It's the third day of a hearing in which Ramaphosa has been seeking to set aside a parliamentary report that suggested he faced impeachment. This relates to the theft of US dollars from his farm in 2020. Advocate Thabani Masuku has argued that Ramaphosa's version of events has not been tested under cross-examination from lawmakers.
7: When serious allegations are answered openly through lawful institutions, the oath of office requires fidelity to that system. It does not require acquiescence in illegality, but neither does it permit illegality to become a shield against accountability.
6: Masuku says while the president is within his rights to review the report that has given rise to the Section 89 inquiry, the basis should be an important consideration.
7: Mere disagreements with the report is not sufficient to torpedo the accountability process that the panel instructs must take place. And we dare say, I think the president's first duty, and this is what I hope the court emphasizes, president's first duties, first knee-jerk reaction as he wakes up in the morning when allegations of this nature have been raised, is to say, I want that process dealt with in Parliament immediately.
6: The defence in the case of suspended EMPD Deputy Chief Julius Mkhwanazi has told the Brakpan Magistrates Court there is no evidence he participated in the murder of businessman Emmanuel Mbenze. Mkhwanazi's lawyer, Peter Wilkins, is arguing his client may face a charge of being an accessory after the fact because he was only called to Mbenze's home after the businessman was believed to have been killed. Mkhwanazi and five others are facing charges including murder, robbery and defeating the ends of justice in connection with Mbenze's 2022 killing. The embattled top cop has also denied allegations that he ordered junior officers linked to the murder to dump Mbenze's body in a dam. Wilkins is arguing the state has failed to prove that all six accused acted together in this matter.
8: The state's own evidence says he was absent from the briefing, absent from the fatal assault, party to no prior agreement to rob or kill, and contacted only after the deceased died. Witness D says the operational originality of the recovery and investigation purpose. Masuku accepted that account and could identify no contradiction. Common purpose therefore does not breach the cap.
6: Some residents who participated in the national dialogue in Gwamakuta in KZN have complained that they cannot access healthcare as the clinic is too far. The national dialogue pilot kicked off its Durban leg today at the Ezimbogodweni Community Hall. The focus today was on access to healthcare, particularly for HIV and TB treatment. Tabi Sokoba reports.
9: More than 30 people arrived at the Ezimbogodweni Community Hall to participate in today's national dialogue. Gwamakuta resident Ndizandi Lecele says access to healthcare in the area is difficult.
0: We have a clinic, but it's very far from us. And because of that, it doesn't accommodate all of us. There are old people, young people, disabled people who cannot access the clinic. And there's also unemployed people who have no money to go to the clinic.
9: Participant Ntokozo Makhanya says government needs to build mobile clinics in the area if it wants people to have access to healthcare.
10: We only have one clinic in Ward 93, Etegwini, and it's far. We have to take taxis to get to it, and if someone doesn't have money, they're not able to get to the clinic, so it's obviously a big problem.
9: Most of the participants in the national dialogue say they hope their cries are being listened to by government. Thabiso Koba, Eyewitness News, Durban.
6: Let's stay in KZN, where disaster management teams have been placed on high alert in the southern parts of the province as severe thunderstorms and damaging winds are expected today. The South African Weather Service has issued a level 4 warning for severe thunderstorms with heavy downpours, excessive lightning and damaging winds expected. Municipalities including Reinkonyeni, Umdoni, Umzumbe and Umzumkulu could be affected. KZN COCTA MEC Thulasizwe Buthelezi says disaster management teams have been activated and residents in low-lying areas should seek safe shelter. Spokesperson Sboniso Mgadi.
11: Our disaster management teams in the above-mentioned municipalities have been placed on high alert. We further urge communities to adhere to the weather warning and follow all the necessary safety measures. Communities in low-lying areas are advised to seek shelter in safe places.
6: And in Cyprus, the death toll from a ferry accident has risen to 12. This after rescue workers found the bodies of two women in the water. Officials say 16 people are still missing after the ferry, which was carrying 267 people, capsized. Since Wednesday, two specialist Turkish naval vessels equipped with underwater drones have been working to find the remaining victims. The ferry's captain and eight other officers are currently in custody on charges of negligent homicide. Gold is trading at $4,398.01 an ounce. The rand is at 16.01 to the dollar, 21.60 to the pound, 18.56 to the euro, and Brent crude oil is at $95.13 a barrel.
12: In some positive news, traffic lights have been repaired in Newtown at Lillian Ngoyi Street or Bree Street and in Temiphiliso, and we've also got some that have been repaired in Orange Grove. That's at Louis Botha Avenue and 8th Street.
13: In your sport, the latest from the Proteas T20 Tri-Series clash against Namibia. George Bauer looks ahead to Springbok Scrum Challenge in the third test. And Nick Kyrgios enters rehab after accepting 1 month ban.
6: A cloudy Saturday with scattered showers and thundershowers expected in Gauteng tomorrow. Johannesburg dropping to overnight lows of 10 degrees, peaking at 17. Pretoria 13 and 18 and Vereeniging 12 and 16 degrees. The top story in EWN this hour. Political party, the United Africans Transformation, says it should be President Cyril Ramaphosa's first reaction to want to provide explanations to Parliament.
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4: 7:02 drive, it's 8 minutes past four. Friday it is. I don't like the look of the weather, but boy, is there a great rugby match in prospect tomorrow. Are you going to the game? Anyone going to a Springbok game who's never been to a Springbok game before? Drop me a note and tell me about that. I took a family member, I think last year, maybe 2 years ago, to watch the Springboks for the very first time. It was special for them and it was very, very special for me as well. So first time book watching live, if you're doing that tomorrow, let me know who's taking you and what you're hoping to see apart from a victory. Coming up on the show, when we talk about retiring, we generally talk about people and whether the retirement age we set for our careers is a realistic one in this modern age. But we're going to talk about the retiring of vehicles, and there is something called an end-of-life vehicle strategy and framework that is being developed for our country's car population. It's an interesting issue. It's a complicated one. It has all sorts of reverberations around issues of road safety. It is a matter that has consequences potentially for the vehicle industry. Looking forward shortly to talk to the Chief Policy Officer at the National Association of Automobile Manufacturers of South Africa, NAMSA. Tsetle Diteko is with us shortly to give us some insight into what they're looking at. The other thing we often talk about is the state of our education system. We would like to believe that the very best teachers get the jobs, and the very best of those get the jobs that ensure the smooth running of schools: principals, head of subject, head of department, deputy principals. But an ugly conversation has knocked around this particular theme for a long time, that there are people who are selling educational positions. They are taking bribes to place people firstly just as teachers, and demanding even more money for people to get positions as principals. Amy Sarah Padiachi, Dr. Padiachi, is at the Cape Peninsula University of Technology. She's been looking into this very closely over a long timeline. She joins us at about 20 past four to give us whatever insights she's managed to come up with. An important conversation as well. It's 10 minutes past four.
15: 702. WhatsApp John
14: on 072
15: 702
14: 1702.
16: Good afternoon, Madume John. This is Bongani from Kagiso. I just want to make a comment about the national dialogue. Listening to Thabiso Koba reporting of what happened there, I can't help it but to think that this is just a waste of money and time. Surely somebody knows about the conditions of the community and the distance where the clinic is and the difficulties that the community has to face every time they have to go to the clinic. Surely somebody knows about this and they've decided to do nothing about it. The same people who know about it and did nothing about it, they are probably part of that dialogue. And at the end of the dialogue, they'll move on with their lives. Nothing's gonna change. It's just a waste of money and time. There's nothing in these dialogues that is going to be discussed, and it will be new. There will be no new discoveries at all. It will be the same things that our leaders know, and they just don't give a damn.
17: Hi, John. Good afternoon. My name is Chris. Basically, it's not really my name. When I grew up as Sifiso. But in the long run, I had an Australian teacher who said I had too many S's on my phone, so he said, I'll call you Chris. I didn't like the name by then, but later on, when I started working, I had to find a name to use because people were too shy to call me Sifiso. I said I would like to be called Chris. That name is set into everybody's tongue, including you, going to call me Chris now, because I've told you that I'm Chris. But other than that, very few people call me Mlevu, because I also had a car number plate called Mlevu. So instead of calling me Chris or Sifiso, they called me Mlevu. But that's a very interesting one. Thanks. Have a lovely show. All right.
4: Yeah, thanks, Sifiso. And I mean, the name Sifiso is not a difficult name to say. It's three syllables, Sifiso. And, you know, whoever said, well, I can't say that, the possible response could have been, a little bit of practice, you'll be good, Sifiso. Easy, I would have thought. Anyway, just quickly on that national dialogue, I mean, I think Bongani made another very, very important point. These things and the circumstances in these communities are known. And surely when you start these conversations, you have someone from the community who sets out all these problems. But that can't be a matter of discovering that there's only one clinic. I mean, isn't the question, given that there's only one clinic, and there's a budget for this area that has X available for improving healthcare, what do you think would be the best way to spend the money? I mean, isn't that it already? You're trying to move the conversation forward rather than having a discussion about the known. Surely the idea is to change that known in as positive, cost-effective and quick fashion as possible, unless I've misunderstood what the purpose of the exercise is. 14 minutes past four.
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4: 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Mongezi Koko, what have you got on the roads for us?
12: Well, Ndata John, let's start in the north of Joburg in Deep Sloot. If you're travelling on Winnie Mandela Drive, there's dreadful bumper-to-bumper traffic. It's causing delays of about 10 minutes as you approach Centurion. Over in Parktown on the M1 South approaching Empire Road, traffic is slow-moving until you get to Selby. And we've got those traffic lights that are constantly being repaired. The Johannesburg Roads Agency releasing some statistics here showing which traffic lights have been fixed. We're going to start in Dunkel. Traffic lights are fixed on Louis Botha Avenue and 8th Street in Westcliff. Repairs have also been completed on traffic lights on Jan Smuts. That's Jan Smuts Avenue and Upper Park Drive. We do still have those heavy delays in Randburg. This is going to cost you about 25 minutes to 30 minutes on the N1 North between Beyers Nidia Drive and Winnie Mandela Drive. In Roodepoort, there's still moving traffic on Ondekkers between Westgate Mall and Corlett Avenue. Now, if there's anything that I've missed or you'd like to report any traffic problems, you can do so by sending us a message or a tweet or a post on X at EWN Traffic.
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4: Interesting story on the Money website. Roy Cocaine is the author, and he's been trawling through a conversation that is about an end-of-life vehicle strategy and framework, not for the rest of us, but for South Africa's car population. There are all sorts of issues involved here. Some of them, of course, refer to roadworthiness, but others refer to the way in which the European market works and the rules that the European Union is setting down about making sure that even cars at the end of their lives have some purpose in the cycle of recycling. So what's being looked at and what might come of it? Tetle Diteko is Chief Policy Officer at NAMSA, the National Association of Automobile Manufacturers of South Africa. Mr. Diteko, welcome and thanks very much for giving us your time. Why are you and others looking into this? I mean, some people would say we have a roadworthy system. Why do we need something else? What is that something else and why do we need it? Good afternoon.
18: Good afternoon. John. Look, to be honest, generally when we make these environmental commitments, globally we do, whether it's COP30 and related ones, we do effectively draw a line in the sand and say we are moving towards a certain direction. And creating a circular economy has always been top of mind, whether it's done with, in this case, with the life cycle of a vehicle and what is recoverable, what is remanufacturing looking like in a vehicle. It forms part of those type of commitments and frameworks. And so it's us zooming into one of those areas where commitments have been made.
4: I mean, I'm just thinking of listeners who might be thinking, listen, I've got an old car, but it is my only car. And in fact, because I never had a car before, it is also my new car. With this circular economy around the recycling of parts of cars that shouldn't be on the road in there as a full entity, as a vehicle itself, would there be sufficient financial incentives for people to let those cars go and put them into a system where they could be compensated?
18: And hence we're having this conversation. So an ELV framework recognizes that there's an economic activity that's currently latent, and this particular economic activity could springboard other industrial activities and create other types of revenue streams. So in this particular conversation, the one aspect of it is that we have an aging vehicle park in South Africa, fastly approaching 13 million units that are currently on our roads. A lot of these vehicles are of a certain age. I think we are averaging just about 15 years in terms of how long people keep their vehicles. But we also know that cars under warranty and services and cars with a normal upkeep is only a 30% reflection of this car population. A lot of cars that we would have otherwise on our road, if they do not have a systematic a system that verifies their state of health, whether it's with the renewal of your vehicle license every year and so forth, these cars would not be incentivized to be serviced or to be have the proper upkeep. And that upkeep is it has a deadly consequence for these cars remaining on our roads, and they also play a factor in the high levels of death rates that we're having in our roads as a country. And so this conversation does solve, or it does prioritize a lot of related other issues.
4: So I want to make sure I understand something from the conversation you had with Roy, and this is my understanding, and you'll put me right if I've missed some bits. We're selling a lot of cars still into the European market. The European Union is saying we look at how vehicles are made and how they're dealt with in the country where they are made, and they insist on a degree of what you called at the beginning, circularity. In other words, we as a manufacturing country have to demonstrate that we are also committed to making sure that, you know, vehicles that are no longer used, those parts find their way back into the system. And that if we don't, countries in Europe may not buy our cars. Have I got it right, or am I overstating it?
18: Yeah, well, you did get it partially right. So
4: partially,
18: we are
4: not
18: moving
4: bad.
18: It's not bad. This is like pronouncing my name and me deciding to be Chris for the benefit of this interview.
4: Yes.
18: Okay. So what we're looking at is that in the next 3 to in the next 10 years, as an outlook, based on what's currently being negotiated in Europe, there's going to be a recognition in cars that are exported into the EU for what they call non-virgin material, which would then be material that would have been recovered from cars that are already on the road. This is one aspect of it. The second aspect of it is that as we continue to send cars to Europe, it will force us as a country to start to manufacture electric vehicles. And we are already seeing electric vehicle uptake ticking up. We were NAMSA's new vehicle stats the other day said that 54.4% of vehicles that are sold as EVs are of a plug-in variety, meaning they're either BEV or plug-in hybrid.
4: Right.
18: Which means that we are also introducing these batteries onto our roads. So if we do not already, if we are not already thinking around the recovery of batteries and that part of recovery of batteries forms part of a broader recovery of materials from vehicles. So we do one strategy that would have that future output and recognize also that it could have a backward looking clean up a road of unhealthy cars, for lack of a better phrase. I want to use the word unhealthy.
4: Yes.
18: Because to your point, our vehicle culture as well, there's too many petrolheads that love their cars and that want to keep that 1978 Polo GT1. GTI. And,
4: yes.
18: And the upkeep is high. The car is still healthy. So it's not the age of the vehicle. It's really the upkeep. And how then do you regulate that upkeep so that you are targeting the right vehicles to get off the road? And to your point again around vehicle ownership, unfortunately, sometimes requires that the cheapest available option is the one that then people take up. And it could be that a 20-year-old vehicle sold in the second-hand market is what's available for most of the poor South Africans.
4: Thank you so much. We'll have to leave it there with Tsetle Diteko. He's Chief Policy Officer at NAMSA. I mean, I think the thing is still taking shape, but I'm going to watch it with interest because it reaches into so many other conversations we have about road safety, about the health of our motor manufacturing industry, and many more conversations besides. 23 minutes past 4.
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15: on 702. Let's walk the talk.
4: Well, I want to turn now to a story that we've touched on and off, not just on this show, but in general, around teaching. And a question that has been asked before is, are South African teaching posts up for sale. Dr. Amy Sarah Padiachi is a lecturer at the Cape Peninsula University of Technology, has been looking into this. She's written a piece that appears on the website, The Conversation, and we are delighted to have her with us on 702 Drive. Dr. Padiachi, welcome and thanks very much for your time. I was struck when I saw the headline on your piece with the thought, haven't we looked into this before? And indeed, you write about how back in 2016, a full 10 years ago, there was actually a ministerial task team that looked into this. Has anything changed since Professor Fulmink and others dug into this problem in our education system?
19: Good afternoon, John, and thank you so much for having me. And to answer your question, no, not much has been done since then. As you already mentioned, the ministerial task team picked up several issues with the appointment and promotion of teachers in South Africa. But since then, and if you've read my article, you'd see that there's many cases of teaching posts up for sale or other issues related to it, issues such as some being placed in positions without having the relevant qualifications or competence, and that still remains an issue.
4: Yeah, I mean, why has nothing been done because doing something is incredibly difficult, or has nothing been done because, you know, those in authority don't see this as a problem? Because if it is the latter, that would be extraordinary.
19: I think a lot of studies point to policy and legislation surrounding the appointment of teachers, but it's not actually that. And if you look at the problem, it's much deeper than just the policy and legislation that speaks to how teachers should be placed in these positions. Because if you look at the appointment and promotion of teachers, post-1994, South Africa actually designed a governance system that balances community voices and labor rights. And the South African Schools Act served as a vehicle of participatory democracy. However, that has left room for a lot of tensions to arise, not just from illegitimacy, but also from overlapping influence. And in that, we see the role of trade unions and school governing bodies who have a hand to play, together with principals and district officials. So I think the problem is so far spread that just looking at the policy gaps is not enough to resolve the issues.
4: I would have thought that the damage that this does to our educational system is both wide and deep, because first of all, if you're not getting really good people in these positions, learners suffer. But did you in your study get a sense of real demoralization amongst teachers who know others are leapfrogging them, perhaps for promotion to head of subject or whatever it might be, who shouldn't be getting that position? And then they think to themselves, well, A, should I leave teaching, or B, well, if I stay, should I really bother making an effort because there are no rewards?
19: Yes, definitely, because this goes far beyond an individual getting or losing a job. These appointment and promotion processes determines who teaches our children, who heads these departments, and who becomes a principal or deputy principal, and eventually who leads the school. And many of the participants have noted their frustration of being in a school for many years and being qualified for a position but not receiving that position, and having someone who's just entered the profession come in and take up a management post. So definitely there are many participants who claim that it's just not worth staying in the profession anymore.
4: Yes.
19: Because despite how many years you've served or how much of experience you've gained, it doesn't count for much.
4: Thank you so much. It's a piece worth reading, and it's a debate we need to revive. My guest there joining us from the Cape Peninsula University of Technology, where she's a lecturer. Our thanks to Dr. Amy Sarah Padiachi, who's written a piece about, are we still faced with the problem of teaching posts being sold, given to people because they're willing to pay what are in effect bribes? But you could argue it's bribery, yes, but it's also extortion, because the gatekeepers to those posts are actually making it impossible for others to get in without coughing up. Your thoughts? Maybe you teach, maybe you're on a school governing body. Have you come across this? According to Dr. Padiachi, it's still widespread. 28 minutes past four.
3: EWN Business.
4: Stephen Curtis, a very good afternoon to you.
20: Afternoon, John. I'll make you a promise if you'll make me one. I will always call you John if you promise never to call me Steve.
4: It's easy. I have never called you Steve.
20: I know. And I've never called you the thing you don't like to be called.
4: Yes.
20: So I think we can shake hands.
4: We can indeed.
20: Sing the anthem tomorrow and get on with it.
4: Those of you who are watching us on YouTube, by the way, will see that shaking hands would require us to walk quite a bit of distance.
20: We are
4: talking across a massive desk. How are the markets today, by the way?
20: Yeah, not terrible, not great. So the rand is below 16 to the dollar, and that's good, John, despite the increased chance of a rate hike in the US for various reasons. But the JSE All Share is down 0.18%, so just 116,476 points. Financials are up 0.42. Industrials are flat, really. They're down 0.03, and resources are down 0.87% on the day. Both gold and platinum are slightly down. Communications companies are down too. So Telkom is down 3.35%. MTN is down 2.6%. Aspen down again. They're up yesterday. They're down over 3%. Sasol is down 2%. So oil prices are down slightly, by about $2. So it's sort of $94-ish. Sasol down 3%. Coronation down nearly 3%. And DRD Gold down 2.79%. Interesting that Clix is down 1.892%. So Sasol is down, but Thungela is up 2.5% on the day. Mondi recovering a little bit of their losses yesterday, up 2.5%. AVI is up 2%. And then Northam in the platinum space are up 2%. And Exxaro back in the energy space up nearly 2% as well. And Suntem after their results yesterday, up nearly 1.5%. A couple of results coming through, despite the fact it's a Friday. African Rainbow Minerals saying, despite their lower iron ore production, higher prices for platinum elevated their headline earnings up by 19%. Their coal operations and iron operations did make a loss. They're quite optimistic for the future of platinum and platinum prices. Bell Equipment reporting its profit down 12% for the 6 months to the end of June. Weak demand for a lot of the equipment they make. In fact, one of their German facilities was on a four-day week for a while, back to 5 days now, hoping to make more headway in North America despite tariffs. And the Industrial Development Corporation saying it's received several offers for its stake in the Rössing uranium mine. It's in Namibia. They own about 10%. They decided to sell it because some of the other partners, some of the other owners, are Iranian and Russian, and therefore under sanctions. And so they've decided they want to get out of that. In the US, so their numbers, job numbers, this is one of these terrible things that happens in economics. So they added a lot more jobs than were expected. That's great. So unemployment in the US is still just 4.1%. But that also means it's more likely the US Federal Reserve could hike rates, and that's pushing markets slightly down. The Dow Jones is down 0.42, the Nasdaq is up 0.05, the S&P 500 is down 0.14. The gold price, $4,415.65 an ounce. Platinum, $1,811.20. Brent crude, $93.98, better than it's been for much of the week. And then the rand to the dollar, yeah, below 16, 15.95 to the euro, 18.53 to the British pound, 21.55. Stephen Curtis, EWN Business.
4: Thanks, Stephen. 29 minutes to 5. Stephen back with us at about 25 minutes past 5 with us right now on Bali Dlamini with the news.
6: Thanks, John. Good afternoon. Well, Joburg City Power has confirmed the Nigerian consulate will have to pay penalties on an outstanding 7 million rand municipal bill. The utility says the consulate based in Sandton is in deep arrears for both its electricity and water accounts. Yesterday, officials disconnected services at the building following a similar operation at a nearby petrol station in Rosebank. City Power spokesperson Isaac Mangina says it's not the first time they've had issues with the consulate.
21: This payment will also come with penalties for the disconnection that would have happened. The city continues to engage customers with outstanding municipal accounts, including the consulate and other business and key customers.
6: The Financial Sector Conduct Authority has penalized three senior officers of Altvest Limited, known as Africa Bitcoin Corporation, for manipulating trading in the company's shares. The authority says the three coordinated their trades in September of 2022, creating an artificially inflated share price and a false impression of demand for the shares. The regulator has imposed 10 million rand in combined penalties and debarred all three from the financial services industry for 20 years. Alfara Mushwana has more.
1: The FSCA's investigation found that Alvest CEO Warren Gregory Whitley, his wife Tatum Keshua Whitley, and the company's chief investment officer Ash K. Karan acted together in trading Alvest shares between the 5th and 8th of September 2022. At the time, the company's shares were listed on the Cape Town Stock Exchange. The regulator says the trades gave the appearance that there was a greater demand for the shares than actually was, resulting in an artificially inflated share price. The FSCA found that this contravened the Financial Markets Act. Whitley and his company, WGW Capital, have been fined 5 million rand, while Keshua Whitley and her company have been fined 3 million rand. Karan has been fined 2 million rand for his involvement. The three have also been debarred for 20 years, meaning they are barred from participating in the financial services industry for that period. Alfa Ramshwana, Eyewitness News.
6: And the death toll from the Tibet mudslide has risen to 31. Rescue agencies are still scrambling to locate 531 people who are still unaccounted for. The latest update comes 9 days after a flood battered the China-Nepal border. The disaster struck when a mass of ice and rock broke away from a mountain, sending a huge mass of debris racing down the valley. Nearly 1,300 people have been killed and 5,000 more are still missing in Nepal. A cloudy Saturday with scattered showers and thundershowers expected in Gauteng tomorrow. Lows of between 10 and 13 degrees and highs of between 17 and 18.
12: We've still got that crash in Bosmont on the N1 South. That's around the Maraisberg Road ramp heading toward Albertina Sisulu Road. It's affecting two lanes, so please approach with caution. If you are in Parktown, expect queuing traffic on the M1 North towards Empire Road.
6: The top story in EWN, Joburg City Power has confirmed that the Nigerian consulate will have to pay penalties on an outstanding 7 million rand municipal bill.
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2: The war in the Middle East has escalated once again. 6 months into this crisis, there doesn't seem to be an end in sight. Is this now yet another, quote-unquote, forever war?
22: Not just forever war, but a war that keeps changing its objective. You remember 6 months ago, the strategic purpose of the war was nuclear, this, that, and all of those have been forgotten now.
2: I would like you to see the kind of things we saw in Iraq when that country was under sanctions, and we saw many, many, many Iraqis die. I mean, is that the kind of thing we're likely to see here? 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
22: Absolutely. During the Iraq war, 1 million babies, never mind adults, never mind soldiers, 1 million babies died because of shortage of baby food and basic stuff. So it is that brutal.
2: Dr. Iraj Abedian.
15: Bongani Bingwa, 6 to 9
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8: Hi, John and the team. My only concern about the national dialogue is most of the problems that were raised by communities are municipal-based problems or provincial-based problems, which means the president won't be able to implement those problems or fix those problems. So for me, I think it's a futile exercise. David in Parkwood.
10: Hello, Dr. John and the 702 land. So I grew up in the Vaal. My name is Teboko, and one would expect the childhood nicknames would be something like Debza or Debza Mremboni. But in the infinite wisdom of the people in the Vaal, they named me Tablets. So yeah, when I get to the Vaal, I live in Joburg now. And yet every time I get into the Vaal, they're like,

0: be dismissed for misconduct ranging from sexual assault, physical assault of students, from corruption, you know, mismanagement of the grants for the schools. They are now all employed there by Soweto District, the College of Education there. All of the those people are there. So when you talk about these scams of selling jobs and whatnot, I believe, you know, the investigation must be started being done there first, because all those teachers that were supposed to be dismissed are very much capable of doing that. They are there also.
1: Yeah, I have no way of knowing whether all the people who are in that particular department can be classified in that way. Although, in fairness, that's not what the caller was saying, but saying there are people in senior positions in management in Joburg in the Department of Basic Education who really shouldn't be in the profession at all, should have been drummed out for their misdeeds. But your experiences, please, of either as a teacher or maybe being involved with the school in the SGB or as a parent, this thing of people being able to buy posts. What are your thoughts? What are you hearing? What comes to mind when you heard what Dr. Padiachi was saying? 19 minutes to 5. EWN Sport. Tolakele, cold in Joburg, but we are playing cricket today.
2: Absolutely, John, and that's in Windhoek, where Namibia have been set a victory target of 229 in their T20 tri-series clash against South Africa, and the latest from their innings sees them on 121 for the loss of one in the 11th over. They need 108 runs in 53 balls for victory. Currently batting is Stian Kamp on 42 alongside Erasmus on 2. Earlier, the Proteas posted 228 for 4 as Luandre Pretorius top scored with 101, while Connor Esterhazen contributed 88. Jan Balch was the pick of the bowlers with 2 for 31. Switching to rugby's greatest rivalry, where FNB Stadium will stage the third test of the series as the Springboks take on the All Blacks, with those fixtures currently locked at 1-1. Coming into the encounter, Kurtley Aaron says that the Bucks are aware they have weaknesses in their defence, which the opponents have capitalised on multiple times during the clashes.
3: We work every week on how to get better on defence, and we fixed up a few things that lacked in over the weekend. So yeah, I think we work on it every week just to get ourselves better and prevent teams from scoring tries.
2: The lineup for the Currie Cup final will be decided on Sunday, with the Cheetahs at home to the Pumas, while defending champions the Griquas host the Lions in the semi-finals. Mzwakhe Nkosi knows it'll be a tough task for the Joburg side, as the Griquas enter the playoffs as favourites, having won 6 of their 7 round-robin matches.
4: Griquas are a big challenge. They've shown this season that they're the team to beat. They're top of the log by distance. So we are alive to the challenge that we have, exacerbated by the fact that we've got to play away. But, you know, that's part of the game. You know, we've taken a leaf out of Thomas in previous seasons, out of Munster, went 4-4 in the trot to go and win a URC. So it's nothing that's not been done before, but it's going to require us to roll up our sleeves.
2: Frank Lampard returns to the Etihad Stadium tomorrow as his promoted Coventry take on Manchester City in the Premier League. The Sky Blues go into the clash looking to avoid a third defeat in a row, and will also hope to get on the score sheet, having failed to net a goal in their opening 2 games.
5: I don't think I need my experiences necessarily convert to what the challenge is ahead of us tomorrow. Do I have affection for Manchester City as a club? Yes. I had a great year there as a player. It's a fantastic football club. It was on its journey since then. I think Pep came in 1 or 2 years after I left, and then the rest is history. So they've created this thing there, and you've seen how they built it. So I'm very happy to go back to a place where I've got good feeling. But obviously the game is the game, and it will be a big challenge for us.
2: And McLaren and Red Bull have won their appeals against the results of the Monaco Grand Prix after a controversy over multiple incorrect pit lane speeding penalties. The victory means that Alpine's Pierre Gasly loses the podium he was awarded as he drops back to 7th place. Red Bull's Isaac Hadjgar returns to 3rd place. McLaren's Oscar Piastri is 4th, with Racing Red Bull's Liam Lawson and Arvid Lindblad moving up to 5th and 6th. Thola Gelimganga, Eyewitness News Sport.
1: 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Mongezi Koko keeping an eye on things. The M1 getting really busy really early.
6: That's right, and Dr. John, as you can imagine, it's exacerbated by these, bad.

0: bad weather conditions, so please drive carefully. There's slow moving traffic that's on the M1 North towards Grayston Drive. In Soweto, traffic slows on the N1 North towards Gordon Road. In Parktown, expect queuing traffic on the M1 North towards Oxford. While in Mayfair, traffic is slow moving on Albertina Sisulu Road between Church Street and Langerman Street, adding about 4 minutes to your usual travel time. In Germiston, we have a stationary vehicle on the N3 South at Geldenhuys Ramp from the M2 East. It's affecting two lanes, so please approach with caution. Otherwise, we've got a number of traffic lights that are out in Kyalami at the R55 and Main Road, and four ways at Witkopen Road and Cedar Road, in North Riding at Malibongwe Drive and the N1 North. If there's anything that I've missed or you'd like to send us any traffic reports, you can do so by reaching us on X at EWN Traffic.
1: 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My dog ran out and I had to chase him for 5 kilometers. Fortunately, with the OUTsurance Pointsman on the roads, you no longer have to come up with creative excuses for being late. The OUTsurance Pointsman have been easing traffic congestion so we all get to where we need to be quickly and safely for the past 20 years. 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
5: 7:02 drive at 14 minutes to 5. So I'm not planning to go to the FNB Stadium tomorrow. Don't have a ticket. But I've found myself getting, you know, checking the weather all the time to see what kind of weather there's going to be for the rugby tomorrow. And rain is obviously one factor, but the crucial thing, both for crowds and players in an open space like that, the calabash shape notwithstanding, is if there's lightning around, I don't think anyone's going to be out on the field. I've got a question for you. I mean, many of you will have set down this weekend as a date to do things. We've been telling you all about the concert that was going to take place at the Nairoch Sculpture Park. They've decided to move it a week because of the weather. People have planned weddings. People have planned celebrations of birth of kids or a graduation or family get-togethers. And in their minds, they think, what could possibly happen in the first week of September as they picture themselves out in the sunshine with a hat if you need one and, food cooking on the braai fire or whatever it is you're doing. What I want to know from you is, how do you deal with plans? And maybe you've had to change plans for this weekend as well. But if your plans are disrupted massively by the weather, are you somebody who can just kind of go with the flow and sail with it? I'll start by just saying I'm terrible. I take it very personally. It started from when I was very young, and like if a soccer game was cancelled because of the rain, I was like, why is this happening to me? And, you know, to some degree, I haven't got that much better. I'm just perhaps a little less shrill in my sense of any kind of persecution. Tola Kelly, do you flow? Like if you had a big thing planned for this weekend and it's going to rain, do you say, yeah, okay, we'll go indoors, we'll braai under the umbrella? Are you chilled or can you get fed up?
6: I can get fed up, and I remember I also get very like irritated very quickly when like in my head I have an idea of how I want something to go, yes, and it doesn't happen that way. And I also remember when one of my cousins got married, it rained the whole day and we had like a whole specific theme for the day. There, yes, were things we were supposed to do. And I just remember around 4 when we had all kind of given up, the sun just peeked out from the clouds as if nothing had happened.
5: Yes.
6: And I wanted to scream. And my family was like, no, it's fine. But I was like, this beautiful day that she had planned for months was kind of ruined by the rain. And by the time we had given up, the weather gods were like, okay, it's our turn to perform.
5: Yes.
6: And I'm just like, why? Why?
5: Yeah. Yeah, I mean, it's a very, very interesting thing that, because I know, for example, when we launched Dreamfields, the project that I started with other people to bring sports projects to schools, it bucketed down. It was a monsoon and it rained all week. We had it out in Orange Farm and we had to, fortunately, there was a hall at the community space there. But a few people chided me, including the person who would be the chair of our board. And he said, you know, what are you doing. Rain brings blessings, and you have just been blessed. You know, stow your long face and stop crumbling. How about you, Mongezi? I mean, are you good at plan B? Can you change gear?
0: Look, Ntate John, I don't think the rain has ever deterred me from anything.
5: Yes.
0: Maybe it's because my plans are, we have to prepare. I mean, especially living in Johannesburg and knowing that you're going into the summer seasons. Plus, I'm a strong believer in global warming and climate change. So I really do plan ahead. I mean, I've been exposed to this through my work at EWN, that there is going to be a change in weather all the time. But I will have a good time. Trust me, even tomorrow, I promise you there'll be a braai somehow.
5: Okay, give me the address. I need someone to guide me through all this plan B and change of plan. So tell me a good story of you dealing with a change of plan. And by the way, if you are having to make changes of plans over the weekend, things you've set up many, many weeks or even months ago for this particular weekend, Saturday, the 5th of September, tell us what kind of adjustment you're making. 10 minutes to 5.
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5: Well, this is something we do not change because there is no need to change it because we look forward to it every single week. Randall's One Song with Randall Abrams, and he's with us now. Randall, a very good afternoon to you. You are sharing with us Cassandra Wilson. I'm not sure why she popped onto your radar this week, but tell us a little bit about her and why you thought we might enjoy her music on this Friday.
3: Thank you so much, John. Well, last week we celebrated the life of Dolly Parton. And this week, unfortunately, at the age of 70, Cassandra sadly also passed away. And as I say, unfortunately, it's getting to that point where obviously artists that are slightly older are not with us anymore. She's a fantastic jazz singer. I wouldn't call her a jazz singer. Call her kind of an American folk singer, and say that, you know, pop, jazz, blues is part of country music, is part of kind of American music. And that's really, she didn't start off that way. She was with another group, and then she was on a record label as a solo artist from the mid-80s onwards. But she joined Blue Note Records, which is obviously an illustrious label, in 1993, and that really marked the upturn in her career. The song that we're going to listen to is a Robert Johnson standard. Robert Johnson, they call him the father of the Delta Blues. Some might argue and have a different version of events in terms of Charlie Patton. But she recorded this album with some fantastic musicians in 1993. And as I say, it's a synthesis of a lot of influences. Everything from, you know, Hank Williams, which is classic country music, to even Joni Mitchell. And it was a very, very important album for her. Her next record, New Moon Daughter, went on to win a Grammy Award for the best jazz vocal performances. But this, as I say, is the album that got her noticed. And South African musician Tony Cedrus, playing accordion, fantastic pianist and accordion player, of course.
5: Yeah, great to have that South African hook. So let's enjoy it. It's called Come On In My Kitchen, Cassandra Wilson.

0: So Randall, I mean, we really enjoying Cassandra Wilson there. Come on in my kitchen, and you said, you know, not quite jazz singer, and I mean, I'm looking at some of the obits, and most of them are calling her jazz, describing her as a voice that's particularly distinctive. Do you think, though, the music she made, but also the style in which she sang, reflected the different roots that you suggested influenced and shaped her music?
1: Absolutely. And I think, you know, people say a jazz singer because she's an interpretive singer, and because also she won the Grammy, as I mentioned earlier.
0: Yeah, one of two.
1: Yes. But her choice of music was quite widespread, right? I mean, she did a Monkees hit, which is obviously a pop song, right? Mm-hmm. And I think the nice thing about it is that she had a voice that was extremely flexible and that could incorporate all those various styles. And I always think that, you know, people say, what musician would you like to be? And I say, well, what kind of musician would I like to be? And I'd certainly like to be a musician that was able to interpret various different strands of music. And that certainly is what she was very, very capable of. I very luckily saw her at the Cape Town Jazz Festival many, many moons ago. And she was, as I say, you know, what you heard on the record was at least as good as what you saw live.
0: Yeah, and you can't always say that. Thank you so much. Cassandra Wilson, the focus of Randall's One Song Today on this Friday. Randall with us again at the same time next week. It's 10 minutes, it's not. It's 3 minutes now to 5.
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3: A police officer has been arrested in Mpumalanga for his alleged links to a diesel truck hijacking syndicate. The Flying Squad member was handcuffed in Secunda this morning while preparing to go to work. He's allegedly linked to the hijacking of a truck earlier this year.
4: Police found the officer in Secunda this morning in his full SAPS uniform. A warrant for his arrest was obtained after preliminary investigations pointed that he could be involved in the hijacking syndicate. He's been taken to the Secunda police station for processing and is expected to spend the weekend behind bars.
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0: Mandy Wiener's podcast, The Hope Dealers, tells the stories of the people changing the narrative in Joburg. Mandy has spent weeks witnessing the passion and the collective action of the Hope Dealers, who are individuals and organizations working to restore and rejuvenate Jozi. 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Or, if you like, you can watch the full The Hope Dealers video on Prime Media Plus. 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
7: I've had a great life. A wonderful time on beautiful earth. Sunsets I'll never forget, coastlines I could have walked forever, animals so extraordinary they didn't seem real, a world so beautiful it almost hurt. 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
0: 702 Drive, news at 5 in just a moment. After 5 o'clock, Lindsay Dentlinger gives us some idea of how day 3, the final day of that Western Cape High Court hearing, went. That in regard to the Palapala matter. And then at around 26, we'll chat to Matthew Pierce, rugby commentator and he is my guest for a song, a book, and a dish. Looking forward to that.
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9: Judgment reserved in Ramaphosa impeachment review case, and Julius Mkhwanazi's lawyers maintain he did not kill anyone. Good afternoon, I'm Bali Dlamini. President Cyril Ramaphosa has suggested that a sworn statement by former state security head Arthur Fraser about the burglary at his Palapala farm should be discounted as hearsay. Fraser blew the lid on the theft of $580,000 from a couch at the farm in 2020, 2 years after the fact. But Ramaphosa's legal team has told the Western Cape High Court that Fraser's assertions have never been tested. Ramaphosa approached the court with an application to have an independent report into the matter set aside. That report suggested he faced possible impeachment. Lindsay Dentlinger reports.
10: Replying to more than 2 days of opposition arguments from four political parties opposing President Cyril Ramaphosa's application, his attorney, Advocate Wim Trengove, said Arthur Fraser's version of events that purportedly took place at Palapala in February 2020 cannot be trusted. Trengove says Fraser has never explained the source of his information nor been asked to verify the claims he makes.
11: His statement, not hearsay, it is just say. You don't even know where it comes from.
10: Trengove says the independent panel appointed by Parliament to consider four impeachable charges against Ramaphosa should have been more circumspect of Fraser's statement.
11: I submit that they should either have disregarded it because it's not evidence, yes, not even hearsay evidence, it's say evidence. Even if they took it into account, they should have attached very little weight to it.
10: Judge President Nolwazi Mabindla Bokwana says the bench is mindful of the desire for a swift decision in this case, but that the court had to be given time to deal with what are very weighty matters. Lindsay Dentlinger, Eyewitness News, Western Cape High Court.
9: Acting Police Minister Feroz Khechalia has confirmed investigations are underway in relation to alleged evidence tampering in the Sindile Mafazi murder case. The former Deputy National Commissioner for Crime Detection died in 2021 from what was understood to be COVID-19 complications at the time. Khechalia says he can't divulge case details at the moment to avoid jeopardizing the investigation, which is at a sensitive stage. The acting minister was responding to a written parliamentary question from the MK party on whether he's been informed that members of the police allegedly removed files and destroyed digital evidence at Mfazi's residence. Babalondenze has more.
12: Sandile Mfazi's 2021 death has now been reclassified as a suspected murder by poisoning in July this year, raising serious questions about his death and the police's involvement. Before he died, Mfazi was investigating corruption within the police, including the misuse of the Secret Services account. Acting Minister Feroz Khechalia says the nature and extent of the evidence allegedly removed or destroyed will form part of the matters under investigation. He says due to the sensitivity of the matter, further details cannot be furnished at this stage. Khechalia also says he can't reveal whether any evidence has since been recovered or reconstructed. Baba Londenze, Eyewitness News, Parliament.
9: The defence in the case of suspended EMPD Deputy Chief Julius Mkhwanazi has told the Brakpan Magistrates Court there is no evidence he participated in the murder of businessman Emmanuel Mbenze. Mkhwanazi's lawyer, Peter Wilkins, is arguing his client may face a charge of being an accessory after the fact because he was only called to Mbenze's home after the businessman was believed to have been killed. Mkhwanazi and five others are facing charges including murder, robbery and defeating the ends of justice in connection with Mbenze's 2022 killing. The embattled cop has also denied allegations that he ordered junior officers linked to the murder to dump Mbenze's body in a dam. Wilkins has been arguing that the state has failed to prove all six accused acted together in this matter.
13: The state's own evidence says it was absent from the briefing, absent from the fatal assault, party to no prior agreement to rob or kill, and contacted only after the deceased died. Witness D says the operational originality of the recovery and investigation purpose. Masuku accepted that account and could identify no contradiction. Common purpose therefore does not breach the cap.
9: Murder accused Bafana Mahungele will have to wait a little longer to find out whether or not he will be found guilty of murdering a Sandton teacher. Mahungele has been standing trial in the Gauteng High Court for the alleged kidnapping and murder of pregnant teacher Kirsten Klaits in 2023. Both the state and the defense have closed their cases, with the trial now at its final stage. Judgment was expected to be handed down today, but the court has postponed this to next Friday. NPA spokesperson April
14: The court partly delivered its judgment and postponed the matter for final delivery. The NPA remains confident in the evidence presented and fully committed to ensuring justice in the case.
9: That was NPA spokesperson Abraham Mohlatlole. And in Sri Lanka, the son of former President Mahinda Rajapaksa has been arrested for corruption. Namal Rajapaksa is accused of receiving $800,000 linked to a 2013 Airbus deal. His lawyer sought bail, but the court denied this request. The commission to investigate allegations of bribery and corruption had questioned the former president over allegations he too received kickbacks from an aircraft purchase to senior Sri Lankan officials as well as politicians. Gold is trading at $4,427.98 an ounce. The rand is at 15.96 to the dollar, 21.57 to the pound, 18.54 to the euro, and Brent crude oil is at $95.13 a barrel.
15: In Hurlingham, there's bumper-to-bumper traffic on Winnie Mandela Drive around Republic Road. This is owed to faulty traffic lights. Speaking about faulty traffic lights in Midrand at Old Pretoria and Olifantsfontein Road, they're not working there. And Alexandra at Far East Bank at Marlborough Drive Road, and also in Alexandra at the N3 North and London Road.
16: In your sport, Luandre Pretoria's top scores with 101 as the Proteas post 228 for 4 in their T20 Tri-Series clash against Namibia. The Springboks looking to put on a show as FNB Stadium hosts the third rugby's greatest rivalry test. And Mamelodi Sundowns clash with Golden Arrows for a third time in a fortnight.
9: A cloudy Saturday with scattered showers and thundershowers expected in Gauteng tomorrow. Johannesburg drops to overnight lows of 10 degrees, peaking at 17. Pretoria 13 and 18, and Vereeniging 12 and 16 degrees. The top story in EWN this hour: President Cyril Ramaphosa has suggested that a sworn statement by former state security head Arthur Fraser about the burglary at his Palapala farm should be discounted as hearsay.
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0: 702 Drive, it's 8 minutes past five. Good to have you with us on the show. Coming up over the next half an hour or so, we'll make that the next hour. We are, first of all, going to talk to Lindsay Dentlinger. This is after the conclusion of argument in that case down in the Western Cape High Court. You will recall that President Cyril Ramaphosa is looking to set aside the previous investigation done by an independent panel into his conduct in regard to the Palapala matter, and I don't need to remind you as to what all that is about. Lindsay has watched 3 days of arguments and questioning from the three judges presiding. She's going to give us her sense of where we stand after those 3 days. That's coming up shortly. Later in the show, in the final half an hour, we are going to be joined for our weekly feature, Song, a Book and a Dish, by Matthew Pierce. He really has had a quite remarkable career, still very much in the thick and full flow of it as rugby commentator on Super Sport. His voice has been the one we heard in real signature moments in Springbok rugby history and arguably South African sporting history. Two World Cup finals, one in Japan and France, come immediately to mind. He's my guest from about 20 to 6. Quite a lot of you are commenting on some of the things we've been discussing on the show. We heard earlier from Dr. Padiachi down at the Cape Peninsula University of Technology. She's done some research into the extent to which there is still, 10 years after a commission of inquiry, corruption in the allocation of teachers' posts and promotions, and quite a few of you are commenting, including this contribution. No name put it, understandably, I think. I was once an SGB chair in one of the Gauteng schools. I noticed all the corruption within the Department of Education, and those people were protecting each other from the school to the district and to the province as well, John. I ended up resigning because the corrupt principal was being protected by his district. I think we've got some other comments on that as well.
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8: on 072 702 1702.
17: John, buying of jobs does not only exist in the government but also in the private sector. One day I was sitting in the canteen, and these ladies who work in the cleaning industry were complaining on how one got this other lady a job in the cleaning industry, but she was supposed to pay her 1,500, but she never paid, and it's almost 3 months that she's employed, but she has not paid her for giving her the job.
0: Yeah, it's a very, very important voice note, that, because maybe we need to broaden this conversation out. We'll find a way to do it in the days to come here on 702 Drive. What about this kind of bribery in other sectors? We were prompted to talk about teaching because of Dr. Padiachi's piece, which, by the way, you can read on the website, The Conversation, 12 minutes past 5.
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0: 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If you don't, ask them for 500 Rand. Rain has caused all sorts of problems with traffic today. If you're on the M1 South heading towards Woodmead, it's probably going to be slow, Mongezi.
15: That's right, and Dr. John, expect delays of about 7 minutes on that particular route. Meanwhile, in Alberton, there's bumper-to-bumper traffic on the N12 around the Reading Interchange. That's going to slow you down by about 7 minutes or so. Over in Booysens, traffic is building up on Booysens Road from the M1 headed towards Klipperivier Drive. In Four Ways, there's queuing traffic on the N1 travelling both ways just off of the off-ramp to Winnie Mandela Drive. In Braamfontein, outgoing traffic slows on the M1 South before you reach Newtown. Now, we do have those traffic lights that are out in Edenvale at Modderfontein and Van Riebeek Road, in Midrand at Old Pretoria and Olifantsfontein Road, in Alexandra at the N3 North and London Road. Now, if there's anything that I've missed or you'd like to report any traffic issues, you can do so by sending us a post at EWN Traffic.
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18: The war in the Middle East has escalated once again. 6 months into this crisis, there doesn't seem to be an end in sight. Is this now yet another, quote-unquote, forever war?
19: 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Remember 6 months ago, the strategic purpose of the war was nuclear, this, that, and all of those have been forgotten now.
18: 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I mean, is that the kind of thing we're likely to see here? 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
19: Absolutely. During the Iraq war, 1 million babies, never mind adults, never mind soldiers, 1 million babies died because of shortage of baby food and basic stuff. So it is that brutal.
18: Dr. Iraj Abedian.
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0: 702 Drive, let's go down now to the Western Cape High Court. Proceedings done and dusted for the day and indeed for this particular round as that court looks at an application submitted to it by President Cyril Ramaphosa, looking to have set aside a parliamentary report from what seems like years ago, but it isn't that long ago, that looked into his conduct in relation to the Palapala matter. Lindsay Dentlinger, our EWN colleague down in Parliament, has been in the court, as she has been over the past 3 days, and joins us now. Lindsay, welcome. At the end of proceedings, did the counsel get a chance to wrap up, or were they asked to answer different kind of questions that perhaps hadn't been put to them earlier? I asked because some of the counsel who'd been there at the beginning seemed to be on their feet once again.
25: Good afternoon, John. Yes, the legal counsel for the president, Advocate Wim Trengove, quite exasperated that the MK party's representative, Dalian Mpofu, always has to have the last word, he said, when he was the one who was supposed to be replying to the arguments that had been made by the four opposition parties over the last 4 days. And the council that you may have seen on your screen, John, again on their feet, were trying to clarify matters relating to the costs. In this particular case, you may recall that when the interim interdict that had stalled Parliament's impeachment committee from holding public hearings, when that matter was heard, the judges in that case said that they would leave the costs issue to this particular application and for this bench to decide on how that will be divvied up. And so that clarity was sought on that particular matter. And then, of course, the legal counsel were trying to suggest that Wim Trengove for the president had been raising new issues that had not been transversed. But the bench was having none of it and said this was the end of the matter. They had a lot to consider. And if they needed any further information from any of them, they would request so in writing.
0: So, Lindsay, earlier today, counsel for the opposition parties that are taking on the president on this matter, raising different points. What was there a common thread, or did you get a sense perhaps that they had divvied up the points they wanted to make and were focusing on those?
25: Yeah, I think they were really trying to maximize how much time they could have before the court, John. I don't know, lack of understanding on my part why they could perhaps not all have, you know, brought their points together. They seem to be making the same points in a different way, maybe tackling them from a different legal angle. But in the main, their arguments remain that the court should not intervene in a process that is firstly ongoing before Parliament, arguing that this is a 17-step process. The report is but one of the steps in this particular case. And even though the President had argued and the bench had indeed also questioned the advocates on this about, you know, this is essentially the report on the premise on which this impeachment committee is going to conduct its business, and would it therefore not be illogical only for the president to be allowed to contest this report right at the end of the process. But it was really the view of these opposition parties that the president should have nothing to fear. He, I think it was advocate Thabani Masuku for the UAT,
0: yes,
25: who said earlier today that it should be a knee-jerk reaction for the president to wake up in the morning and when there are allegations made against him, that he would want to immediately go to parliament and set the record straight. So they don't understand why the president would not want to come clean on all the questions that they have to ask. But again, John, again, this point made, and we spoke about it yesterday, where the bench was really trying to link up the specific charges that the president is facing vis-a-vis the questions that and the answers that these opposition parties are looking for. And I think this may be a legal point where they might become unstuck. And maybe 4 years ago, when Arthur Fraser put that statement on the table, maybe the ATM were a little bit hasty, or maybe we didn't know enough about this particular case when those charges were drafted. And with hindsight, maybe they needed to be a little bit more, a little bit clearer and more specific, perhaps, if you were to satisfy the judges that what these opposition parties are asking and wanting from the president is exactly what has been put in that motion and what was considered by that independent panel.
0: Thank you so much, Lindsay Dentlinger, EWN parliamentary reporter, updating us. And of course, you've heard her throughout the day, giving us the very latest news coming from the Western Cape High Court. Speaking of judges and staying in Cape Town, down at the University of Cape Town at the Faculty of Law, they have something called the annual Rabinowitz Lecture. It's being delivered by Justice Mbuyisile Madlanga, and the topic of his theme, or the topic of his talk rather, the theme is 30 years of the Bill of Rights versus the lived realities of South Africans. Let's just take a brief listen to what he's been saying. He's well into his talk, but let's pick up some of it.
4: Everything we do, we must remember that there is only one aim and one solution, and that is the land, our world. What particularly attracts me to Mr. Nkosi's words is that they were uttered not from an ivory tower of a critical observer. They came from an ordinary member of the community, making observations based on his lived experiences and suggesting a way forward. His cry and plea were made many decades ago, yet post the advent of the Constitution, we continue to see the Bot River and Mtolo constructive evictions. Unfortunately, these two examples are the tip of the iceberg. The movement of communities from places where they established themselves and built their lives over many years is unfortunately not an apartheid phenomenon. And the recent constitutional judgments in Komando and Adonisi show us this. Despite the jurisprudential advances from judgments like Komando, Adonisi, and others, the conditions that brought vulnerable people before the courts have not disappeared. Largely, the inverted location of the poorest, farthest from sorely needed amenities continues to exist. This is about people, the vast majority of whom depend on public transport to get to work or to get their children to schools of their choice. This forces them and their children to wake up at awkwardly early hours to catch public transport. They arrive home very late when they return. Surely, this minimizes the comforts of family life, sitting together at the dinner table, inquiring after each other's day, bonding, and generally communing with one another as a family. Access to justice. Let me start this discussion from the very important angle of the experiences of women in the justice system. Those experiences are disheartening. This is illustrated by this anecdote. Miss Mary Walsh, who sought justice through the criminal justice system after being abused by her partner, subsequently warned other women seeking justice through the legal system, quote, "For your own peace of mind, be prepared to throw any illusions about justice you might have out of the window." And she puts justice in inverted commas.
0: Yeah, just a small snippet and a taste of Justice Mbuyisile Madlanga. He's down in the University of Cape Town delivering something that is, as I understand it, the one of the highlights of the UCT calendar. It's called the Annual Rabinowitz Lecture. And what he's doing in that conversation, I'm finding this interesting, actually, even though, you know, we're listening to him a little bit out of context in terms of what he said before, but interesting in that he came, of course, from the Constitutional Court, where he dealt with so many matters like land, like GBV, that he seemed to be talking about there. Very, very interesting indeed. What I'll do is try and find out where I can get a link to what he was actually, to the speech. There must be a recording. I think you can pick it up on news channels as well. 7:02 Drive, it's 27 minutes past five.
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0: Right, let's get the latest from the markets. Let's look ahead to what's on the Money Show tonight between 6 and 8. Stephen Curtis has just stepped in.
7: Good afternoon to you, John. I don't know if they're feeling patriotic, but the JSE just managing to end in the green. Hard work, though, took to get them there. Up 0.03%, the all share, 116,726 points. Gold and platinum rising slightly, and then the rand still gaining a cent or two in the last hour against the dollar, so sort of looking more comfortable around below 16 rand to the dollar. Financials up 0.69, industrials down 0.12, resources down 0.43% on the day. Interesting that both Telkom and MTN are down so strongly. Telkom down nearly 4.5, MTN down 3, Coronation's down 3 as well, and Aspen giving up some of yesterday's gains there at down 2.6, while Sasol is down 1.79 of slightly, and I emphasize the slightly, lower oil prices. That said, Zungela and Exxaro both up by over 2%. Northam's up over 2.5%. Mondi's up nearly 3%. And AVI up over 3.5% on the day. Attack, the property company, they're up 2%. Woolies is up 2% as well. And Santam, after their results yesterday, they're up 1.72%. We'll speak to African Rainbow Minerals on the Money Show this evening. Their higher platinum prices helped to boost their headline earnings up by 19%. Their coal and iron operations did make a loss, though. I'm still quite optimistic for the future of platinum, I must say. Bell Equipment reporting their profit down 12% for the 6 months to the end of June. They say there's been weak demand for much of that sort of heavy equipment they make. They had to institute a four-day week, in fact, for one of their production facilities in Germany. They're back to 5 days now. They also say they're hoping to make more headway in North America, despite having to deal with U.S. tariffs and the Trump administration's economic policy. Speaking of which, news filtering through overnight that Alcoa has in fact been extended now, just for 2 years, though. We'll talk about that too on the Money Show. I think that's an important conversation. And the Industrial Development Corporation is going to sell its stake in the Rössing uranium mine in Namibia because two of the other partners are from Iran and Russia, and both of those companies are under sanctions as a result of the various conflicts. So the IDC saying it does have to get out of that, but it does have potential suitors. In the US, so it's one of those strange things. Good jobs numbers. showing that unemployment is steady there at 4.1%. I mean, you mustn't forget that's a historic low, but they created more jobs than were expected. And that means that traders now believe it is more likely that the US Fed will actually hike interest rates. So the Dow Jones is down nearly 0.7%. The Nasdaq is down 0.4%. The S&P 500 is down 0.46%. The gold price, $4,435.03 an ounce. Platinum, $1,829.70. Brent crude creeping up $95.14. The rand to the dollar, 15.94. To the euro, 18.52. To the British pound, 21.55. Also on the Money Show tonight, John, we'll talk jazz. Unfortunately, not something I grew up in, but something I've certainly been learning about as I get a little older. Well, lots to look forward to on the Money Show this evening. Stephen Crotus, EWN Business.
0: Thanks, Stephen. 5:30, it is still to come on the show. Tola Kele with a sport. Matthew Pearce, speaking of sport, is our guest, the Super Sport commentator, sharing with us his song, his book, and his dish. Right now, though, the latest news with Mbali Dlamini.
9: Thanks, John. Good afternoon. Well, Parliament's Portfolio Committee on Justice has welcomed newly appointed acting head of the Investigating Directorate Against Corruption. Advocate Ndutuzelo Vanara's appointment was confirmed by the Justice Ministry following the resignation of Advocate Andrea Johnson in July. Johnson left the IDAC under a cloud of criminal allegations. Karinda Jackmahan reports.
10: Advocate Ndutuzelo Vanara's appointment comes while the country is seized with investigating alleged interference in the criminal justice system. The parliamentary committee says it will monitor Vanara's progress in this regard. He was the evidence leader for Parliament's 2017 inquiry into Eskom, where he probed the entity's former CEO Brian Molefe over an alleged irregular multi-million rand pension payout.
11: By virtue of the nature of your employment with Eskom, you are disqualified from being a member of the Eskom pension fund.
10: At the time, Vanara also blew the whistle on an alleged bribery attempt by then State Security Minister Bongani Bongo, who's yet to face trial. Vanara enters the IDAC position on an interim basis after 3 years as the chief legal counsel for the Special Investigating Unit. Karinda Jagmohan, Eyewitness News.
9: Lectures at the Cape Peninsula University of Technology will resume on the 14th of September. Management halted classes late last month due to violent student protests at some of its campuses. Students took to the streets over financial concerns and other issues raised by the other students. University spokesperson Lauren Kansley says students who vacated residences should make the necessary travel arrangements in order to return to campus before the start of the final term.
12: The plan was communicated to staff and students after weeks of workshopping a variety of options with deans and HODs. The current plan will see the institution retain its term 3 and 4 dates, with recess beginning this weekend and ending on September 13.
9: And the death toll from the Tibet mudslide has risen to 31 today. Rescue agencies are still scrambling to locate 531 people who are still unaccounted for. The latest update comes 9 days after a flood battered the China-Nepal border. The disaster struck when a mass of ice and rock broke away from a mountain, sending a huge mass of debris racing down the valley. Nearly 1,300 people have been killed and over 5,000 are still missing. A cloudy Saturday with scattered showers and thundershowers expected in Gauteng tomorrow. Lows of between 10 and 13 degrees and highs of between 17 and 18.
15: In Randburg, we still have those heavy delays. That's on the N1 North between Bears Nadir Drive and Winnie Mandela. While in Waterfall City, traffic flow is interrupted on the N1 South at the Buccleuch Interchange owed to roadworks.
9: The top story in EWN, Parliament's Portfolio Committee on Justice has welcomed newly appointed acting head of the Investigating Directorate Against Corruption.
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24: Lieutenant General Godfrey de Veer. But you didn't know these guys. Maybe he knew the guys, but not as members of the cartel. I know you, Brakris, but I didn't know Uri Doda and Adago Krigi. The receipts were produced the moment he said he didn't know. They asked him the question. They said, you know these guys? No, Ekdrachian Kenes. Ilakbar. I hold no knowledge of this man. Bonapap. Uringbenong. What do you say about this thing? I like Godfrey Yaman. That mustache. Everything about him says, nah, uncle. But the brood. Now you're saying to me, you don't know these guys. Maybe it was just a matter of not understanding the question, you know, language barriers.
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0: 24 minutes to 6. Tola Kele with the very, very latest from the playing fields. Good afternoon.
9: Afternoon, John. And the Proteas have claimed an 11-run win over Namibia in their T20 Tri Series to make it 3 wins in a row in the competition that also features Zimbabwe. With the bats, Luanre Pretoria's top scored with 101 and Connor Esterhazen contributed 88 as South Africa posted 228 for 4. And then with the ball, Ngobani Mokoena and Andile Simelane claimed a wicket each as they beat the hosts at the Windhoek Cricket Ground for the first time in 3 attempts. Switching over to rugby, where the Springboks returned to the FNB Stadium for the first time since 2013. That's when they clashed with the All Blacks in the third test of rugby's greatest rivalry tomorrow. Their record at that venue stands at 1 win and 2 losses, while Wayne Kirtley Aronsa has discussed what atmosphere they're expecting.
14: Yeah, no, I think the atmosphere is going to be amazing over the weekend. Last time when I was at FNB Stadium was in 2023 for the Soweto Derby. I must say, like, people came out in came supporters way to Derby, and I think it's going to be the same over the weekend. I think we're looking forward to that.
9: For the Lions, they'll be looking to upset the odds when they travel to the Griquas in the second Currie Cup semi-final, while the Cheetahs host the Pumas in the other game. Mzaki Nkosi has shared on the challenge that awaits them against the defending champions, who've won 6 of their 7 round-robin matches.
14: We're definitely underdogs. In fact, we were there in their centenary. You know, they put in a good show for their alumni. We didn't give a good account of ourselves then. So hopefully this week on Sunday, we give a good account of ourselves and we get a win. You know, there's no bonus point, there's no logs. You know, half a point win also counts.
9: Mamelodi Sundowns will be looking to move 3 points clear at the top of the Betway Premiership standings with victory over Lamontville Golden Arrows on Sunday. Miguel Cardoso has discussed what he's expecting in that clash against a team they've faced twice already this season.
16: Let's watch that game better. Let's watch especially the game we played away. There were things that happened throughout the match. We need to understand how to approach the match indeed. Let's see. Now we need to give the rest to the players. They are very tired. So we need freshness. We need capacity. We need. It will be another beautiful match for sure. Very competitive one, I'm pretty sure.
9: And round 3 of the Premier League kicks off this evening with Liverpool away to Ipswich, while the pick of the clashes is on Sunday as champions Arsenal host Chelsea. And only Iriola's Reds go into tonight's clash still searching for their first league win of the season.
17: When you don't win, you are frustrated. That is part of the job, no? I think it's still 2 games, but I want to win. I need to win. We will go with this aim tomorrow. And these 2 game weeks for me are probably the most difficult ones in terms of the market open, difficult situations. Everything is like virtual, and now I'm much more comfortable. Once the market is closed, we know who we are. I think we have a lot of talent in this group of players, and now we have to perform. We have to do our job.
9: Tola Gilimganga, Eyewitness News Sport.
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0: Right, let's find out what's happening out on the wet roads. The look on your face.
15: Disastrous.
0: Gives it away. All right. Well, bad news is best heard early. Let's have it.
15: Let's start with it. And Dr. John, on the M1 South, this is around Xavier and the Crown Interchange. There's an overturned truck, so it's affecting a couple of lanes, causing massive delays, about 30 to 40 minutes. So please approach with caution. We got this from Shahid. Thank you very much for that one. Over in Observatory in Dr. John, there's a tree that has fallen between Inez Street and St. George's Road. So please also approach with caution. We got this one from Henderson, who's also a 702 lander. There's also a crash on the N3 North after the Gelden Hayes interchange. The shoulder lane is affected, causing about 2-minute delays. And our usual traffic here in Limbra Park, expect queuing traffic on the N3.

0: For most people, tiredness is not a sleep problem. It's an energy production problem. And those are two completely different things. Wait 90 minutes after waking up before your first caffeinated coffee. Your adrenal system will thank you.
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2: 20 minutes to 6. My next guest has, through his extraordinary way with words, transported us in our millions to fields of triumph and glory, sometimes close to home and sometimes all the way on the other side of the world.
3: Battered, bruised and soundly beaten in Yokohama. There it is. The gong has sounded. Pollard kicks it into the stands. And there is indeed a cup of gold at the end of the South African rainbow in the presence of their president, Cyril Ramaphosa. A country that so desperately needs to smile collectively and cohesively has been given an emphatic reason to do so tonight.
2: Matthew Pearce, the voice of rugby on Supersport, my guest on A Song, A Book and A Dish. It's wonderful to have you with us on the show. Matthew, thanks so much for giving us your time.
4: John, thank you. Lovely to be here and to be here in person. We've spoken many times
2: indeed.
4: On the phone.
2: Indeed,
4: it is. On the eve of big games, and here we are.
2: On the eve of another big game. Just about that, do you get nervous?
4: I think you have to get a little bit nervous. I'm probably less nervous than I was when I started out on this road. And
2: yes.
4: I do say that time in the game, I suppose like with any career, brings calm.
2: Yes.
4: And experience and lived reality, which you can draw upon. So, yeah, I think the more you do, the more comfortable you are.
2: I'm wondering if that helps you with the nerves that you might feel, because you're a commentator, and I think your ability to recognize the excellence of opponents is one of the many things that I've hugely appreciated from your work over many, many years. But obviously, you'd love the Springboks to win. Do you get nervous for them, at least, if not for the delivery of your own craft?
4: No, I do a little bit, but I think the great thing about what we do, and it's the same for you on the show, every single game, every show is a blank canvas.
2: Yes.
4: You're not quite sure how it's going to end up, and that's why we love it. It's the sense of the unexpected. What is going to happen next? And being prepared with, I suppose, the vocal tools, but also the statistics and the knowledge and the time spent watching and analysing games of rugby, speaking to players, speaking to coaches, informing yourself about what might unfold. It's exciting.
2: Take us back either to primary school, Western Province Preparatory School, or Diocesan College Bishops. Tell us about Matthew Pearce, the rugby player. Were you any good?
4: I was okay. I wasn't the best by any means. And in fact, my schoolboy rugby career came to a premature end as a 15-year-old.
2: Okay.
4: I broke my leg playing rugby. I broke left from the base of a ruck. I played scrum half, which you would never believe these days, and kicked with my left foot and got taken out by the opposing number 8. And as he fell onto my leg, I heard it break.
2: Yo.
4: And the doctor who treated me said, you know, you're still growing. I was quite a late developer, and he said no contact sport for 5 years. So that was 15 to 20. I didn't play any rugby, but as soon as those 5 years were up, I went down to the UCT rugby club and joined the club, but had missed out on under 20. So I went straight into the open age group club rugby, which was very strong in those days, the early 90s. But I really enjoyed my hockey, actually, John. I was forced to play hockey. We didn't have AstroTurfs in my final years at school, but I played a decent level of hockey both at school and then afterwards, and then also squash and golf. And I'm still loving my golf.
2: Let's go into the Pearce home. Your dad, Malcolm, is an architect. Your mom, Pauline, a teacher doing a range of stuff, English drama, and working with the kids as well who are battling a little bit. And you've got a brother, Justin, who's a distinguished writer on history at Stellenbosch. Around the dinner table, what are you guys talking about?
4: We weren't really speaking about sport. I think my brother and I

0: distinctly different people. He's an incredible intellect. He holds a master's degree and a doctorate from Oxford University, which he was asked to go and do after writing a book called The Outbreak of Peace, which he wrote on his experiences in Angola.
1: Okay.
0: He was there as a BBC correspondent, both internet and radio, at the time that Jonas Savimbi was assassinated. And so a time of great regime change in Angola. He wrote a book about it, and the political science or African studies department at Oxford got hold of him and asked him to come and extend their research in the region. So he's had a fascinating career. He's lectured at Cambridge, at Sussex University, and now more recently at Stellenbosch.
1: So I'm wondering, were you ever, while you were playing games of anything in the backyard, football, rugby, were you commentating under your breath? I was all the time, which I think people found firstly quite annoying, but it also might explain what happened to my not very promising football career.
0: No, I absolutely was, and it was sparked by an LP, a vinyl LP that I bought as an 8-year-old at a church fete in Cape Town, and it had 20 minutes aside, and it was the second half of the fourth test British Lions against the Springboks in 1974.
1: Okay, up at Ellis Park.
0: At Ellis Park, and I just played that LP over and over. I never had the recording of the first half.
1: Yes.
0: And then I'd go out into the garden, having listened to it on my dad's earphones, and kicked a ball to myself or with my friends and commentated on the whole experience. So that's where it really began.
1: But then you go off and do a degree in industrial psychology. Okay, marketing, you're veering more into the communication space. What's happening to the small boy in the backyard who loved the idea of talking about the thrill of the game? Are you putting out feelers? Are you heading in that direction at all?
0: I didn't really put out feelers, John, but I got an extraordinary opportunity as a UCT student to do some freelance writing for one of the local newspapers on club rugby and cricket, and that extended into golf. And then the Cape Times newspaper actually had a golf writer back in those days, 1991, and he had resigned, and I started writing golf regularly for the newspaper, and there was a professional tournament in Cape Town at Mowbray Golf Club called the Bells Cup. It was won by a Fijian called Vijay Singh.
1: Okay.
0: Who was very early
1: and
0: in
1: went
0: his...
1: on to do have a great career.
0: Exactly. And I was sent to cover this tournament as a 21-year-old freelancer. And I got a call from none other than Radio 702 in Johannesburg.
1: Ah.
0: In the press room. There were no cell phones. Got a call on the press room landline, and they said they were looking for the Cape Times golf correspondent. That happened to be yours truly. And they said, we want a minute report for our Saturday show, every hour on the hour. And that's where it began, and built into doing some freelance radio work. And then on my 22nd birthday, I did my first 80-minute commentary at Newlands on rugby.
1: It's extraordinary how these are winding paths. I mean, I don't know what your parents were like, whether they said, you know, well, Matthew, you know, it's all very well, but you need to have something to fall back on. You tell me. But were you steered in any direction, or were they two people who just said, hey, you know, he'll figure it out?
0: No, they were very, very supportive of whatever I was doing. And the early stages of the broadcast career were very much freelance.
1: Yes.
0: And I did get a marketing job after leaving university. I've worked for a company in Cape Town for 16 years now in the alternative fund management space. So I have a business career away from broadcasting, but I found sport to be an incredibly powerful connector of people and a way of generating a network.
1: I'm wondering, what makes you more anxious? Sudden moves dramatically downwards in the market, A, watching a season of Arsenal, B, and sitting through a succession of 1-point victories at the World Cup in France, C, discuss.
0: I would say C. that was intense. Those three games back-to-back. I mean, that quarterfinal against France was just one of the great games of rugby I've ever had the privilege of watching, let alone broadcasting on. But then to go 1 point, 1 point the two following weeks, it was a little too tense, actually. There was a great joy about Japan in 2019. It was a new experience for so many of us, and this renaissance of the Springboks under Rassie Erasmus and Siya Kolisi, and him lifting that trophy and having been number six in the world a year earlier, and to mounting the very top of world rugby. There was great joy and celebration, and also the final itself. You know, yes. they ran out comfortable winners. Indeed. In the end. We knew what was happening. Jeepers, in France, you couldn't take your eyes off it.
1: I want to go back to school days, primary or high school. You perform when you're doing rugby. I'm sure in your other work in fund management, there's a degree of performance presenting and so on. But let's stay with rugby. Were you in the school plays? Were you in the debating team? Were you that kid?
0: Absolutely. I was in every school play.
1: Big parts, lead?
0: Big parts. I took the lead. I took one of the leads, Huckleberry Finn, in the Tom Sawyer and Huckleberry Finn story. And I loved being on the stage. Mm-hmm. I actually performed as a 13-year-old. My voice had not yet broken. And I performed a soprano solo on the Opera House stage at what's now the Artscape Theatre with the Cape Town Philharmonic Orchestra. I loved that. I sang in a band.
1: Rock band or?
0: Yes, just a bunch of schoolmates. We did a few gigs after school.
1: What did
0: school.
1: You call yourselves?
0: Well, we were the Streaks, but then I got
1: Never
0: fired.
1: Heard of them.
0: No, you wouldn't have. I got fired from them because I was just a vocalist.
1: Yeah.
0: We once did a matric dance where the theme was Arabian Nights. So
1: yes.
0: One of our band members just got up on stage and said, "Good evening, we are the Desert Rats." We never took ourselves very seriously, but it was good fun. But I've always loved that performance side of things, yeah.
1: Yeah. Do you get up and sing at all anymore?
0: Absolutely.
1: Okay. Are people around you, do they sort of make for the bar or suddenly have an urgent call, or do you get decent applause?
0: Maybe some of them are being kind. They seem to like my rendition of Mustang Sally.
1: Oh, okay.
0: In particular.
1: Yes. Yeah. And the voice break would steer you away from opera very well into Mustang Sally.
0: Exactly.
1: I asked you about dinner table conversations. I want to come back to food and, you know, you like a braai, and, you know, I think as many, many people do. But you said there's something about your mom's osobuco.
0: Mm.
1: What's happening in the pot?
0: My mum's just always been an amazing cook. And this was a dish that she's been making forever. You know, either served with a bit of pasta or some polenta. It's a sort of veal knuckle stew with tomato and garlic, and she makes a gremolata with it, which is a sort of parsley, lemon and garlic. It's just a sensational dish. And our kids absolutely love it as well. So it's been passed down through the generations of the family.
1: How's your chefing?
0: Not too bad, actually. I enjoy cooking. I love to braai, which is easy.
1: To braai well is not, eh?
0: But I enjoy being in the kitchen. I'm just not there that often.
1: So if we have one of your kids in, I don't know how old they are, in 15 years' time, and we invite them onto a songbook dish, and are they going to pick one of their dad's signature dishes the way you picked your mom's, or not sure about that?
0: They'd probably pick dad's lamb rump on the braai, cooked with lemon and rosemary.
1: Yeah.
0: But my daughter is actually, she's 22, she's a qualified pastry chef at the Institute of Culinary Arts in Stellenbosch.
1: No pressure.
0: So she makes a mean carrot cake and various other tasty treats.
1: I would think an invitation to the Pierces would be something fairly prized. Your book, I mean, we chatted a little bit before. I think this is an absolutely remarkable bit of sports biography / autobiography. And it's Andre Agassi's book, Open, which some listeners will note that I've recommended a number of times. Fittingly, it opens with him preparing for what could be his last US Open game. And we're in the US Open now. I mean, you must have read literally stacks to the roof of sports biographies. Why this one?
0: Well, I do read a lot of them, and this one just stands out, I think, for its brutal honesty. I think very early, if not in the first line, he just said, "I hated tennis."
1: Yeah.
0: And you go, "What?" And he's grabbed you from the very beginning. And it was almost like he was a commodity that was being trained and traded by his father. And I just loved the honesty of it and how personal it was. I think it's deeply, deeply personal, and about how his relationship with Steffi Graf, who he calls Stephanie, throughout the book, never Steffi, I just loved it. I found it fascinating. I love all sports, and I didn't know as much as I thought I did about tennis and the extremes that they put their bodies through and the toll that it takes. I just loved it. I would read it again.
1: Yeah, it's a terrific book, and you mentioned the body strain. The opening pages are about his pain and just how sore it is as he gets ready. I loved when his kids said to him, Dad, if you lose today, can we get a puppy? Which brings it to reality. Let's talk a little bit about music. When I have sports people on the show, Matt, I often ask them about the music they play in the bus on the way to the dressing room. You've picked something which you'll tell us about in a moment. But do you have a pre-match playlist, either while you're driving, anything like that?
0: No, I don't. And I've got a very eclectic taste in music. I used to get taken to the opera by my parents. I love La Boheme, for example.
1: Yes.
0: I love classical music. I love jazz. And it's very hard for me to pick a song. So they're usually linked to a memory.
1: Okay, so you've picked a song, and it really is a beauty, Sky Full of Stars by Coldplay. What's the memory? What's the reason you decided to share it with us?
0: The first reason is that I was asked by Springbok coach Heineke Meyer in 2014 to present the Springboks with their jerseys on a Friday.
1: Oh, what
0: which
1: a thing.
0: Is a real honour.
1: Yes.
0: And Anne Lee Murray with the Springboks had put this video together, unbeknown to me, which she would show to the team before I handed out the jerseys. And she knew I loved Coldplay. I've enjoyed Coldplay. And she'd gathered photographs of my family, and we were in Dublin, and they just put this beautiful montage of photographs together, but with this song in the background. And it meant a heck of a lot to me, and it just made a real impression on me. And then last year, my daughter and I were in London, and we managed to get tickets to see Coldplay at Wembley. And it was a bit of a 21st birthday present for her, and it was just a special dad and daughter moment. And when this song came on, and you know, all the lighting in the stadium that went with it, it's just a very special memory.
1: Well, it's a special song, and we're delighted to have spent time with a very special person, I think, in South African life, because you, as I said at the beginning, with your way with words and the moments you've captured, and you've done so again today, have really been part of our celebration of the Springboks and their success on the field. Matthew Pearce, thank you so much for sharing with us your song, your book, and your dish.
0: Thanks, John.
1: Here's Coldplay.
0: To be here.

This has been 702 Drive all through the week. Thank you so much for being with us. The show put together by Rufue Litsua and Ntsikelelo Nkaleka. Karabo Malapile is our technical producer. I'm John Perlman. Have a wonderful weekend. Go Bokke.

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2: 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Good evening. On your Money Show this evening, African Rainbow Minerals benefits from higher platinum prices, but their iron and coal units lose money. The Trump administration confirms it's renewing the African Growth and Opportunity Act. It's only for 2 years. And we'll dip into the world of jazz tonight with the saxophonist and jazz curator, Sesonke Konti. All of that to come, but first, the very latest Eyewitness News.
3: Good evening, I'm Mikey Malapo. President Cyril Ramaphosa has suggested that a sworn statement by former state security head Arthur Fraser about the burglary at his Parapara farm should be discounted as hearsay. Fraser blew the lid on the theft of $580,000 from a couch at the farm in 2022, 2 years after the fact. But Ramaphosa's legal team has told the Western Cape High Court that Fraser's assertions have never been tested. Ramaphosa approached the court with an application to have an independent report into the matter set aside. The report suggested he face possible impeachment. Lindsay Dentlinger has more.
4: Replying to more than 2 days of opposition arguments from four political parties opposing President Cyril Ramaphosa's application, his attorney, Advocate Wim Trengove, said Arthur Fraser's version of events that purportedly took place at Palapala in February 2020 cannot be trusted. Trengove says Fraser has never explained the source of his information, nor been asked to verify the claims he makes.
5: His statement, not hearsay, it is just say. You don't even know where it comes from.
4: Trengove says the independent panel appointed by Parliament to consider four impeachable charges against Ramaphosa should have been more circumspect of Fraser's statement.
5: I submit that they should either have disregarded it because it's not evidence, yes, not even hearsay evidence, it's say evidence. Even if they took it into account, they should have attached very little weight to it.
4: Judge President Nolwazi Mabindla-Bokwana says the bench is mindful of the desire for a swift decision in this case, but that the court had to be given time to deal with what are very weighty matters. Lindsay Dentlinger, Eyewitness News, Western Cape High Court.
3: Staying with the president, ANC President Cyril Ramaphosa believes there's still room to salvage the party's blunder of missing the deadline for some municipal election candidate lists. This despite the IEC reiterating it will not be granting second chances. The ANC and IEC have been at loggerheads over the party's failure to submit candidate lists for some Eastern Cape municipalities. The party has blamed the blow on technical glitches with the IEC's online system, a claim rubbished by the commission. Afra Mushon has more.
6: The IEC's deadline for political parties to submit their candidate lists for the upcoming local government elections was last Friday at 5 p.m. The ANC says it had submitted the names of its candidates, but a technical glitch affected the process shortly before the deadline. While the IEC says the ANC will not be allowed to resubmit its outstanding lists, party president Cyril Ramaphosa says a solution can still be found.
7: So I think it's containable and it's manageable. And there should be a solution that can be found. And I guess with the ANC, it deals with so many candidates at one go. Well over 10,000.
6: The IEC, however, maintains that no plan can be made after the deadline. Alfa Ramshwana, Eyewitness News.
3: Cape Union Mart and the South African Jewish Board of Deputies have welcomed a Western Cape High Court ruling granting an interdict against pro-Palestinian activists who made allegations linking the company to Israel's military actions in Gaza. The full bench judgment comes after nearly 2 years of protests led by the Palestine Solidarity Campaign outside Cape Union Mart stores. The court barred pro-Palestinian activists from making claims linking the company to Israel, the genocide in Gaza, or the killing of children. Carla Peterson has more.
8: The interdict bars protesters from preventing customer access to stores and requires future demonstrations to comply with the Gatherings Act. However, the court emphasized the order does not restrict criticism of Israel or events in Gaza. The Palestine Solidarity Campaign says it respects the ruling, but maintains its right to protest and boycott the retailer. Meanwhile, the South African Jewish Board of Deputies welcomed the ruling. The board's director, Daniel Bloch.
9: This outcome is an important affirmation that the right to protest and express political views does not extend to harassment, intimidation, or conduct that unfairly targets businesses or individuals.
8: The organization says the judgment affirms the rights to equality, dignity, and the freedom of religion and security. Carlo Peterson, Eyewitness News.
3: PRASA says it's gradually restoring train services in the Western Cape following a power outage that disrupted operations across the region. This morning, Eskom announced that an electricity supply interruption at the Tafelbaai substation led to rail services being affected at the Cape Town Harbour and surrounding areas. PRASA has urged commuters to use alternative transport as the disruption caused delays and the possible suspension of train services. Eskom has since confirmed that power has been restored to the substation. However, PRASA spokesperson Zinobulali Mihi says some disruptions may still occur.
10: Customers are advised that services are being restored progressively and delays and possible cancellations may still occur as operations stabilize. Customers are encouraged to plan their journeys accordingly and consider alternative transport options where possible.
3: And Volkswagen workers say they're disappointed after the company announced job cuts. Management, shareholders and unions have agreed to cut a total of 100,000 jobs over the coming years. This makes it the largest restructuring program in global automotive history, exceeding the 50,000 cuts General Motors made after declaring bankruptcy in 2009. AFP is reporting that the long-term future of four German plants is still unclear. Gold's trading at $4,438.80 an ounce, the rand's at 50.93 to the dollar, at 21.54 to the pound, at 18.51 to the euro. Brent crude oil is at $95.29 a barrel.
11: In your sport, Luandre Pretoria's top scores with 101 as the Proteas post 228 for 4 in their T20 Tri-Series clash against Namibia. The Springboks looking to put on a show as FNB Stadium hosts the third rugby's greatest rivalry test. And Mamelodi Sundowns clash with Golden Arrows for a third time in a fortnight.
3: A look at your weather. A cloudy Saturday with scattered showers and thunder showers expected in Gauteng tomorrow. Joburg will drop to overnight lows of 10 degrees and peak at highs of 17. Pretoria is at 13 and 18 degrees. Vereeniging is at 12 and 16 degrees. Clear skies in Cape Town with strong southerly winds at a low of 12 and a high of 25 degrees. The top story in Eyewitness News this hour. President Cyril Ramaphosa has suggested that a sworn statement by former state security head Arthur Fraser about the burglary at his Parapara farm should be discounted as hearsay.
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6: A very good evening, Munge Zikoko. Let's take a look. Well, that's in Cape Town, actually. The Huguenot Tunnel and Deutzkloof Pass is currently closed. That's on the N1 inbound and outbound for all vehicles due to high winds. So please use alternative routes. The current alternative route is the R43. However, heavy motor vehicles are advised to avoid Deutzkloof Pass. So please remember to follow instructions from officials and approach with caution. In Johannesburg, we're going to start in Randburg. We still have heavy delays of about 10 minutes or so on the N1 North between Beyers Nadir Drive and Winimandela over in Waterfall City. Traffic flow is interrupted on the N1 South at the Baku Interchange owed to some roadworks. We still have that crash in Craydon on the R24 East after Barbara Road. You can use Serena Road and Driefontein Road as an alternative, saving you about an extra 5 minutes or so. Over in Parktown, expect queuing traffic. That's on the M1 North towards Empire Road. We do have a couple of traffic lights that are out in four ways at Winnie Mandela Drive and Monte Casino, in North Riding at Malibongwe and Mahogany, and in Houghton at Houghton Drive and Joe Snovo. Now, if there's anything that I've missed or you'd like to report any traffic problems, you can do so by reaching us on X at EWN Traffic.
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2: The Money Show with Stephen Grootis is brought to you by Absa Corporate and Investment Banking, proud to safeguard the retirement confidence built by generations of South Africans. Good evening. Welcome to the Friday edition of The Money Show. 9 minutes after six, I'm Stephen Critis, safely back in Joburg after the wind of Cape Town. Looks like the wind kind of came with me. If you look at how the weather has changed in Joburg over the last sort of 12 hours or so, really been extraordinary. Strong period for African rainbow minerals, as you would expect, with higher platinum prices. Now, they're probably a bit disappointed by their coal and iron operations. We'll speak to Philip Tobias, the CEO there, in a couple of moments. I think interesting just to see how they're feeling also about their longer-term bet in platinum. Quite a lot of money they're going to invest there. You look at platinum prices at the moment, they're probably feeling pretty comfortable about it. News filtering through overnight. It's quite a funny thing about news from the Trump administration. Sometimes it can take a little while for us to sort of understand what's really going on. I mean, I don't know why that is. I'm sure you might have a view. But just getting a sense now that AGOA has in fact been extended for 2 years. I have to say, I've read so many different sort of analysis pieces about how important AGOA is to our economy. We'll speak to Dr. Saul Levine about that. He's at the Trade and Industrial Policy Strategies at TIPS in about 10 minutes from now. I think that's going to be an important conversation. And depending on which sector you're in, AGOA might well affect you very, very differently. And we're going to talk jazz. I mean, the joy of jazz is coming soon. But there's the Sankai Jazz Series underway. It's in Morningside. And we'll speak to the co-curator there, also a saxophonist in their own right, Sesonke Conti. Now, really looking forward to just talking a bit of jazz. And, you know, jazz is not a tradition I grew up in. And the older I get, the more I kind of miss the fact that I didn't, if you know what I mean. There's something about it. I don't know if it goes with your taste as you get older, but jazz as you get older seems to just grow on so many people. And I think I'm slowly becoming one of them. And I must say, one of the ways you see that is the age of some of the best jazz performers. They're not young people. They're, you know, 20 years older than me, which makes them middle-aged. But I suppose what I'm saying is that there's something about age in jazz, which I think is really, really interesting. Good to hear from you tonight. 011-883-0702, 021-446-0567, and voice notes, of course, on 072-702-1702.
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2: Well, higher platinum prices pushing African Rainbow Minerals to announce their headline earnings up by 19% for the year to the end of June. Their iron ore production was lower. The Beerhoek mine placed on care and maintenance in the period. Philip Tobias is the CEO at African Rainbow Minerals. Philip, good evening and thanks for the time. I do appreciate it. Your platinum mine's obviously giving you a nice result. You're investing quite heavily in platinum over the next few years. And I presume the platinum price at the moment is making you feel pretty confident about that decision.
12: Good evening, Stephen, to you and the listeners. Can you hear me clearly?
2: Yes, we can. Thanks.
12: Yes. Yeah. No, thank you very much. We are quite grateful just to see the impact of the strong platinum group metals basket price, what impact it really had to our profitability. I mean, if you look at the same time last year, we have really posted minus 1.3 billion rand loss headline earnings from our platinum operations. And we are pleased that there was a 2.6 billion rand turnaround, you know, from minus to a 1.3 billion rand of headline earning profit here. And that at the back of a strong platinum group basket price. But we also know that even if you have a strong price, if you don't have the volume of the ounces to sell, I mean, that really turns it to nothing. So there was also some production performance from our Modikwa Platinum Mine and Two Rivers Platinum Mine as well.
2: Yeah, I mean, I'm sure the pressure's on to up that as quickly as you can. Your unit costs are under pressure, and you had above inflation increases in costs that most of your operations. Is there one particular dynamic that's driving that? Is it a confluence of things that your unit costs are up?
12: If you look at both mines, I mean, we had an 8% increase year on year on the Modikwa and 13% increase on the Two Rivers in terms of the unit cost. I mean, you base that really take into account an inflationary increases, and then annually, I mean, you do have also labor cost increase. But however, this time around, we've also seen, especially around Two Rivers, you know, where there was approximately 2%, you know, increase on the as a result of the diesel prices, as a result of the explosives, you know, following what has really transpired, you know, since the Iran-Israel-U.S. war. You know, and also positively, the 1% was basically from extra development that we have really done. Mm-hmm. You know, we have really been constrained from the mining flexibility point of view at Two Rivers. We therefore needed to really step up our development, and 1% really contribute to that. I mean, the cost is something that is within our control, Stephen. So we continue to work hard, you know, to identify wastage and to eradicate it, and also to look for optimization. You know, how can we best improve? We say at ARM we do it better, you know, so continuous improvement is our posture. We're always looking for those opportunities, be it from increasing revenue through your volume production increase or quality production increase, because that's the easiest lever that will really at the end give you an enhanced profitability with that. So we always look at this revenue and cost, you know, equation that give us the profit.
2: You talk about doing it better, and you're about to spend quite a lot of money over the next few years on increasing your platinum production. Do you have a sort of very firm outline on how quickly that's going to take? I mean, you'd want to make the most of higher platinum prices, but I mean, it'll be years before that comes on stream, and you won't really know what you'll be dealing with at the time.
12: Look, we are pleased that in July, the ARM board approved the advancement of Bokoni production. I mean, the capex estimate is 15.2 billion, which will be spent over the next 7 years. You know, with a net present value of 5.9 billion. You know, an IRR of 28% and a payback period of 6.3 years. I mean, Bokoni is a large ore resource, high quality, you know, long life ore body with high quality UG2 grades and the resource. So we do believe that, and it's the second largest ore body, you know, in the country. So it's a quality ore body, and we pride ourselves. I mean, one thing that talks to our investment case is basically long life quality assets, and Bokoni falls in there. All that is required now is to basically develop this mine up, spend this money, set it up for success, you know, such that it will be able to deliver, you know, on a steady state, 350,000 to 400,000 6E ounces per annum, and being in the lower half of the industry cost curve. I think that's what basically really differentiate or will differentiate Bokoni. So we do believe that we have done a good job in terms of the definitive feasibility study. Now we are getting into execution, and we also have an advantage, you know, of the existing brownfield, you know, that we already have. I mean, like on the development side, we have already now at 4 level of the required 8 production levels. So now we're almost halfway, you know, so that really gives us a sort of a good start. So we are very optimistic that we're going to set this mine up for success.
2: You're working with other mining companies to try and help improve logistics, especially your manganese operations, and this is all about Transnet. Do you believe that the changes that are coming through at Transnet, the improvements, are they coming through sort of as quickly as you'd like them to?
12: Because of the state of affairs, especially manganese and iron ore, you mentioned manganese, but also iron ore line as well that needs some attention. So what is very pleasing is the fact that we already starting to collaborate together. You know, we're working closer with the Transnet personnel, you know, when it comes to things like the shutdowns. You know, normally, annually, previously, we used to have a 10-day shutdown. And about this year, we've introduced now 20 days, which is 2 shutdown per annum on the iron ore line, and which basically has really gone well. So we do believe that it's something that we have to work together. But in terms of the rate at which these reforms are happening, we believe that it can really be done better. You know, it's slower than what we are expecting, but you know that we are dealing with Transnet. I mean, they went on that RFI, request for information, last year. The Minister of Transport has announced that they will really be, you know, launching the request for the RFQs. You know, so we're just waiting for that you know, for that launching, and so that we can really get going and be able to respond. So we believe that there's still room, you know, to can expedite this and make sure that these reforms are closer, because they are very, very, very, very crucial, you know, to basically what we're going to do long term in terms of improving, you know, the logistics, which is one of the key, basically enablers, you know, for the bulk business like us, you know, where we have manganese, we have iron ore and coal as well.
2: Philip Tobias, thanks so much. Really appreciate it. The CEO at African Rainbow Minerals on The Money Show, 19 minutes after 6.
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2: Confirmation overnight, the Trump administration formally renewing the African Growth and Opportunity Act, AGOA. So many African countries, including us, will now get some preferential treatment when exporting our goods into the US. It's more complicated than that, though, because we are still subject to some tariffs and the trade policy that Trump started when he came into office for a second term. What's a polite phrase? Volatile. There we go. Dr. Saul Levine is the executive director at the Economic Policy Research Institute, Trade and Industrial Policy Strategies, or TIPS. Saul, good evening. Thanks for the time. I mean, to listen to some people, AGOA is life and death for parts of our industry. To listen to others, it doesn't really matter that much given the state of things, the other complexities about UF tariff policy. How significant is AGOA to South Africa now?
13: So, good evening. So part of the challenge is that we still have those tariffs, as you've mentioned. So we're not going to see a lot of significant benefits from having AGOA directly in terms of exporting. But importantly, it's continuing. And the two-year extension is interesting because what it does is it effectively kicks it to, you know, the next administration. After the midterms, we're going to see a very different U.S. administration. So the benefits of us being in there is important, and the benefits of it continuing are important because we know that the Trump tariffs are not going to continue forever. They keep getting shot down, they keep getting changed. So it is important to have AGOA in place, and it's an important signaling that the U.S. wants to trade with Africa.
2: So, I mean, if it were extended for longer, companies would invest in more production facilities to take advantage of AGOA. But no one knows what's going to happen next. I mean, I tend to agree with you. I think it's exactly rational to say in 2 years things, US trade policy will be very different. But I mean, American politics is so volatile now, I couldn't tell you in which direction it'll go.
13: Yeah, this is true. So the 15-year extension would have been the optimal outcome because that signals that there's a long-term trading relationship. It means U.S. firms would invest in African countries in order to participate in AGOA. And we saw that with the first two rounds of AGOA, we saw increased U.S.-Africa trade, and particularly with South Africa. We saw growth in investment in South Africa, and there was some, you know, reciprocal South African investment in the U.S. So a two-year extension is kicking it down the road. It doesn't give us any answers, but it's better than, you know, it being cancelled. But importantly, keeping South Africa in AGOA signals that the U.S. is interested in working with South Africa. So there have been lots of discussions about a trade agreement. There's been lots of approaches for U.S. companies to invest in mineral beneficiation in South Africa, particularly the critical minerals that they want so much from us. So it's part of an ongoing dialogue. So while things are frosty, they're not completely frozen, and it means that it's virtue signaling. You know, it's saying that we want to continue working with you.
2: And that's really important. Actually, I hadn't thought of that, but absolutely. U.S. trade policy, I mean, I use the word volatile. I mean, the U.S. and Canada now seem to be on the verge of a full-scale trade war. China, I presume, is getting a lot more trade with other countries. Obviously, it needs those export markets at the moment. We have two more years at least of the Trump administration. I accept what you say about what happens after the midterms, but who knows? Over the last 2 years, I presume the world has been trying to rewire its trade relationships. Do you think those trade relationships are becoming entrenched in new directions? I mean, global trade must be different from where we were 3 years ago.
13: Yeah, there's been quite a big shift. But, I mean, interestingly, when we look at our trade with the U.S., it's important to look at the latest trends. And I was actually quite surprised when I looked at it because, you know, because of the Trump tariffs, we actually saw a lot of imports from the U.S. declining. So it hit our exports to the U.S. But I was surprised to see that up until quarter one of this year, we were actually seeing a lot of declining. We were buying less from the U.S. All of a sudden, in quarter two of this year, we're running a trade deficit with the U.S. for the first time in I don't know how long. So Trump has done something different. I mean, part of what happened was we bought a lot of diesel from the U.S., which we don't normally buy that amount. So, but it's $16 billion worth of diesel means that we're now running a trade deficit for the first time in a long time. And so part of his strategy of, you know, turning around is coming to fruition, which is a very interesting dynamic. So he may get it right for the U.S. economy, but it has created havoc with the rest of the world and with, you know, the need to reform trade relationships. And the Canada dynamic is interesting because that was their largest trading partner. So with Canada now looking for alternative markets, it does open up new doors for countries that want to trade around the U.S.
2: So, I mean, the Canada-United States issue is kind of the whole trade issue encapsulated because of the size differential. I think the U.S. economy, I think, is 13 times the size of the Canadian economy. Their Prime Minister, Mark Carney, who I think we can all agree is a very canny operator, is looking at certain ways to sort of hurt the U.S. back. Is there an example somehow of how you can try and de-escalate relationships with the U.S.? I mean, if Carney gets it right, other people are going to follow that lead. And it's an incredibly difficult thing to do because of, well, Trump's quite strange tariff mindset.
13: It is. I mean, Canada's going to have a very different relationship with the U.S. to anyone else. So I wouldn't put that in the same category, particularly because, you know, as South Africa or other African countries are very much at the mercy of what the U.S. wants to do. And we saw that with the tariffs. And he was very clear that if you reciprocate in the way that Canada has now done, we will hammer you with even harsher measures. So, and he will. So, I mean, the problem of South Africa saying we can't stop exporting platinum to the U.S., which is our largest export to the U.S., because, you know, then we would see other, you know, responses from the U.S. So I think it is very different for Canada than it is for a much smaller economy like South Africa. But the global trade environment has shifted. I mean, and we will, it's a moving goalpost. So we will see what happens also with how the U.S. responds to, you know, the changing trade relationships.
2: The contemporary wisdom at the start of this was that China would be the big beneficiary. Sort of 2 years in, is that still the case?
13: Excuse me. So, I mean, for China, they've for a while now been pursuing a different strategy. So we could see that they were focusing a lot more on internal consumption, moving up a value chain. So they came in, you know, everyone said cheap Chinese products or Hong Kong, you know, all those terms came about. But they've now become the technological leaders in battery technology, in mineral processing, in processing a whole range of things like secondhand batteries. You know, they have become a leader in so many spaces, renewable energy products. So what that means is that China are doing something different. They recognize they can't be, you know, the entry country, you know, the entry products. They have to move up. They have to provide better technology. And we can see it with the cars coming in. You know, they have far outstripped, you know, the traditional car makers in terms of the new energy vehicles and electric vehicles. So for China, they're playing a very different game, but they're playing their game. So, you know, that they sure seem to be winning out, definitely.
2: Dr. Saul Levine, thank you so much. Executive Director at TIPS.
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0: The Markets.
2: Viv Govender is Portfolio Manager at Rand Swiss. Viv, good evening. Strong results from African Rainbow Minerals and obviously foreseeable.
14: Yeah, look, I mean, they did well, very well, rather, in the platinum group metal sector. And that kind of made up for deficits elsewhere. And that, as you know, basically was not a difficult thing to work out. As you said, it was a given because of the fact that the platinum price has gone up as much as it has. You know, when it comes to these companies, platinum companies, the gold companies, and some of the other commodity companies, even like the oil companies, et cetera, they are so dependent on the price of their commodity. If the commodity price is high, you know, they are one of the most profitable companies in the world. If it's low, despite how much they will try in terms of operational, the improvements, et cetera, cost cutting, there's very little they can do to get profitable.
2: And Bell Equipment having the opposite problem, just weak demand for what they produce.
14: Oh, yep, that is true. I mean, in terms of, you know, the overall market share, you can see that in a significant pullback in a number of different, you know, areas here across their, the financials. Look, in terms of, the overall demand for the sector, I am a bit surprised in terms of, like, you know, you couldn't find an opportunity elsewhere. But I do think that, you know, this particular company, has had a bit of a tough period in recent times.
2: The Rand going below 16 Rand to the dollar. I mean, I presume plenty of reasons for that, including what's going on in the U.S.
14: Oh, yeah, I think it's primarily what's going on in the U.S. I mean, look at the U.S. versus us versus the yen versus, I mean, obviously the yen has its own particular idiosyncrasies. You can talk about the tens of billions that have been spent supporting it recently. But, I mean, if you look at the dollar versus, like, commodity prices versus, you know, to list other currencies as well, it's been a bit of a case where the dollar has been on a bit of a, like, you know, a weaker patch for the last little while. That being said, you know, breaking through 16 psychologically in the financial sector, the forex market is quite an important factor. And if you can hold below that, that could be forming a new kind of level of strength at around 16. Mm-hmm.
2: And then U.S. job numbers surprising on the upside tonight, increasing the chances of an interest rate hike there.
14: Yeah, this is, I think, one of those cases where, unfortunately, you know, the market is a bit of, not intuitive in that, you know, what should be objectively good numbers, the U.S. economy is going well, people are getting hired, et cetera, translates into the fact that maybe there's overheating in the economy or maybe there's an argument to be raising interest rates because of inflationary issues, which obviously translates to a weaker stock market. So the stock market is actually reacted quite negatively to the announcement of these really good numbers.
2: Viv Govender, thanks very much. Portfolio Manager at Rand Swiss, just after 6:30. Time for the latest eyewitness news now. Marky, good evening. The National Dialogue, what's the latest?
3: Well, we begin in KwaZulu-Natal, Stephen, where some participants at the Durban leg of the National Dialogue have pointed to far-flung clinics as a contributing factor to the growing trend of patients defaulting on HIV and TB treatment. At least 30 people participated in today's National Dialogue pilot at the Ezimbokodweni Community Hall in KwaMakhutha. Today's topic was access to medical care, particularly for HIV and TB. Tabiso Goba has more.
15: At the beginning of today's session, participants were separated into three groups of about 10 people. After 1-hour-long discussions between them, each group presented the issues affecting them. Ntokozo Makhanya says a group complained that the one clinic in KwaMakhutha was too far.
16: We have to take ama taxes to get to a clinic.
17: We have to take taxis to get to the clinic, so if it's your date and you don't have any money, then you won't get your medication. I think that is a major problem among defaulters.
15: Participants also raised the issue of a lack of kitchen soups in the area, saying people cannot take medication on empty stomachs. Tabiso Goba, Eyewitness News, Durban.
3: Parliament's Portfolio Committee on Justice has welcomed newly appointed acting head of the Investigating Directorate Against Corruption. Advocate Ntuthuzelo Vanara's appointment was confirmed by the Justice Ministry following the resignation of Advocate Andrea Johnson in July. Johnson left the IDAC under a cloud of criminal allegations. Karinda Jagmohan has more.
18: Advocate Ntuthuzelo Vanara's appointment comes while the country is seized with investigating alleged interference in the criminal justice system. The Parliamentary Committee says it will monitor Vanara's progress in this regard. He was the evidence leader for Parliament's 2017 inquiry into Eskom, where he probed the entity's former CEO Brian Molefe over an alleged irregular multi-million rand pension payout.
19: By virtue of the nature of your employment with Eskom, you are disqualified from being a member of the Eskom pension fund.
18: At the time, Vanara also blew the whistle on an alleged bribery attempt by then-State Security Minister Bongani Bongo, who's yet to face trial. Vunara enters the IDAC position on an interim basis after 3 years as the chief legal counsel for the special investigating unit. Karinda Jagmohan, Eyewitness News.
3: And in the UK, government is urging households to stock up on food to prepare for extreme weather conditions. The strongest El Nino event is developing over the Pacific Ocean, bringing with it extreme conditions, including drier summers, wetter winters and storms. Environment Secretary Dame Angela Eagle has urged people to store a bit of food that can keep households going before the emergency services can get to them. Her comments come after the National Audit Office warned that Britain's food supply chain is at risk given the growing threat of cyber attacks and the climate crisis. A look at your weather. A cloudy Saturday with scattered showers and thunder showers expected in Gauteng tomorrow. Temperatures will drop to overnight lows between 10 and 13 degrees and peak at highs between 17 and 18 degrees. Clear skies in the mother city with strong southerly winds at a low of 12 and a high of 25 degrees. The top story in Eyewitness News this hour. Some participants at the Durban leg of the National Dialogue have pointed to far-flung clinics as a contributing factor to the growing trend of patients defaulting on HIV and TB treatment.
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21: A very good evening, I'm Monkey Ziko. Well, let's take a quick look at your traffic. Driving in Lynnburgh Park, expect queuing traffic on the N3 north towards the Buccleuch interchange over in Sandton. Expect heavy peak hour delays, about 5 to 10 minutes extra on your normal travel time. That's on the M1 north towards Greyston Drive. Around the CBD and Crown, traffic is still moving on Main Reef Road, travelling east towards Press Avenue. In Cape Town, there's a crash on the N2 inbound at Philip Hosana. The left lane is closed, but there are no delays. Please approach with caution. Look at your highways. You can expect strong winds over at Solori's Pass. Please drive cautiously if you are en route today and expect delays. This is owed to multiple stationary trucks. Now, if there's anything that I've missed or you'd like to report any traffic challenges, you can do so by reaching us on X at EWN Traffic.
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2: It's 22 minutes now to 7 the time. Don't forget the Friday Biz Blitz in a few moments. It'll be good to hear from you there on 011-883-0702 and 021-446-0567. The Competition Commission announcing in the last sort of 2 days that they're going to look at a bit of an investigation into the cost of living. And they do this on a sort of regular basis, but they also now, I think, want to dig a little deeper. And they're looking at prices. And they obviously will know a lot more about the economy than I do. My first thought was, earlier in the week, you would have heard the CEO at ShopRite, and among all of the other things that take over at Vida and all the rest, he spoke about their internal price inflation of just 0.8%. Now, when the country's biggest retailer, which sells, almost anything, tells you that their internal price inflation is 0.8%, I don't think you can point the finger there. And I was thinking about it a little further down the line, because you might say, well, if you look at some food prices have been a bit sticky and haven't really come down, and you'll think, well, we have a very competitive retail sector with Pick and Pay and all the rest of it, which is the one I'm missing, Spa, et cetera, and Woolworths. You would say, but we only have, two big food producers, for example. But that's not really true either, because the retailers put pressure on the suppliers to push the price down. So I have a horrible feeling that we might be missing the bigger picture. The reason for me, the real reason why life is so expensive is that your electricity is so expensive and your water is so expensive and your fuel is so expensive. Now, fuel we can't do anything about. Maybe we could have if we had started 20 years ago. Too late now. But electricity and water, that's governance to me. That's just simple governance that got us here. You know, our own mistakes, and look at the consequences of that. So I watch it with great interest. I'd be very keen to hear your view. But I worry that maybe we're spending a lot of time and effort looking at the wrong thing. Maybe it'll kick something up that I'm missing. But 072-702-1702, 20 minutes to

0: For most people, tiredness is not a sleep problem. It's an energy production problem. And those are two completely different things. Wait 90 minutes after waking up before your first caffeinated coffee. Your adrenal system will thank you.
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2: Amazing over the weekend. Last time when I was at FNB Stadium was in 2023 for the Soweto Derby. I must say, like, people came out and came support the Soweto Derby, and I think it's going to be the same over the weekend. I think we're looking forward to that.
3: George Bauer, meanwhile, is relishing another scrum challenge against the Bucks as he believes that the All Blacks have made significant strides in their technique since their opening test victory at Ellis Park.
4: I guess it's been pretty good because we've kind of tried to find solutions and also try and find ways to elevate our scrum even to another level. So it's been good and it's been awesome coming up against the Bucks, one of the best scrummaging teams in the world. So for us to come up against them and really feel that, it's been good, and we've got another challenge this week. Obviously, there's been a lot of talk around both sides of the scrums, but comes down to that first scrum, and guess we'll see who does the talking. So.
3: The Proteas claimed an 11-run win over Namibia in their T20 Tri Series to make it 3 wins in a row in the competition that also features Zimbabwe. With the bats, Luandre Pretorius top scored with 101, and Connor Esterhazen contributed 88. As South Africa posted 228 for 4. And then with the ball, Ngobani Mokoena and Andile Simelane claimed a wicket each as they beat their hosts at the Windhoek Cricket Ground for the first time in 3 attempts. Switching over to the Bidway Premiership, where Mamelodi Sundowns will be looking to move 3 points clear at the top of the standings. That's with the victory over Lamontville Golden Arrows on Sunday. Miguel Cardoso has discussed what he's expecting in that encounter against a team they've already faced twice this season.
5: Let's watch that game better. Let's watch especially the game we played away. There were things that happened throughout the match. We need to understand how to approach the match indeed. Let's see. Now we need to give rest to the players. They are very tired. So we need freshness. We need capacity. We need. It will be another beautiful match for sure. Very competitive one, I'm pretty sure.
3: And round 3 of the Premier League kicks off this evening with Liverpool away to Ipswich, while the pick of the clashes is on Sunday as champions Arsenal host Chelsea. Thola Gelimganga, Eyewitness News Sport.
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11: Well, 16 minutes now to 7 the time. The Sankai Jazz Series at the Sankai Restaurant and Lounge got another episode this weekend in Morningside. And they've put together a series of events on Fridays. They've got a Thursday edition ahead of the Standard Bank Joy of Jazz. And Sesonka Konti is the jazz saxophonist and the jazz curator at the Sankai Jazz Series. Before we hear and before we talk to you, Sesonka, we thought maybe we should just listen a little to your latest offering, just to get us in the mood a little bit.

0: The sounds there of Kanya by Sesonke Konti, who is, of course, the saxophonist and the jazz co-curator at the Sankai Jazz Series. It's on the line for you now. Sesonke, good evening. I really appreciate the time. I know Fridays are very busy for you. I'm a bit of an outsider to jazz, I must say. I didn't grow up in the tradition, but the market to me, and I say this as an outsider, seems to be incredibly strong at the moment.
1: Good evening, Stephen, and thanks for having me, and good evening to all the listeners as well. Yeah, I think jazz in South Africa is in a very good place. It's in high demand, so we as musicians we're all working, we're happy.
0: It's good to hear a musician working, because that's often not what we hear.
1: Exactly.
0: I mean, there are massive festivals. There's the Standard Bank Joy of Jazz coming up. And I get the attraction of that. I mean, you know, to have thousands of people in one place, to have, you know, several hundred people listening to one artist. And I think for the artists, that must be such a moment. But isn't jazz better in a more intimate venue? You know, maybe fewer than 100 people?
1: That's why people should come to Sankai. Our capacity is 90. It's intimate. You get to really be up and close and personal with the artists, which is something that audiences love, you know. Festivals are great, but you don't get that intimacy. Usually the stage is it's a massive stage and they feel like they're far away from you. So, yeah, jazz clubs have that intimacy and that closeness to the musicians, yeah.
0: Mm. And I mean, it must, when you're on stage performing, the reaction of the crowd, the vibe of the crowd, and it's not like you're a stand-up comedian and you react to the laughter, which is very explicit. You must be getting a cue from the audience in an incredibly subtle way.
1: Yeah, I mean, it depends where you are in the world. I mean, I play a lot in Europe. You don't get much reaction, actually. Yes. You'll get a congratulations after the gig. People will come up to you and tell you that was wonderful. So that can be intimidating. But the South African audience, they'll let you know if they love it immediately. We are rather on the loud side, which we love, you know, because you get to feel it. You feel the reaction there and then. Whereas in Europe, you can be confused at times. You don't know if they like it or they don't. So, yeah, I love playing in South Africa.
0: It's really interesting that. I wonder, I'm sure other performers have a similar story. The way that you've set things up, so you'll have several performances on one night, several different performers, and you actually have a break between sets of half an hour or so. And I mean, maybe there's a technical reason, but I was also thinking about being a jazz performer, taking over immediately from another performer because the vibe of the audience must be so important. Whereas it's probably much better to have a gap like that because you're creating your own vibe fresh. You're not kind of inheriting a vibe. I hope I'm putting that accurately.
1: Yeah, well, at Sankai, we have one artist performing per evening. So they'll do two sets of 45 minutes. So they'll perform the first set and then have an interval for half an hour for people to get some refreshments, get some food, and then do the last set. So we don't have two performers at a time. It's always one performance at a time.
0: Okay. Is there something about age in jazz? Do you find younger people are as interested as older people?
1: I think after COVID, there's been a lot of youngsters actually playing jazz. I don't know if that's because there were a lot of jazz performances online during COVID. So there were a lot of performances on YouTube and Instagram and TikTok took off as well. So a lot of performers went online to sort of get a following and to remind people that they're still there, even though they're not on stage. So a lot of youngsters, I think, picked up instruments, you know, after that. And in South Africa right now, there's a massive, massive, massive following of young artists who are in jazz.
0: Yeah, it's so interesting to think about it because I think some people kind of appreciate jazz, the live experience of jazz a little more as you sort of get older. I mean, I thought maybe it was a life stage thing. So I'm intrigued to hear what you say. Is there something about the kind of the physicality of it, the being there, the fact that every performance will be completely unique, especially in jazz, that maybe is the attraction in a kind of post-COVID world where I think we actually are craving something that's natural and organic rather than something that's, you know, virtual and artificial.
1: Yeah, I think the attraction is the live instrumentation. I think from the 90s onwards, you know, there was this fascination with electronic music, hence the rise of house music and house and hip-hop DJs. But as I said, with COVID, a lot of us went online and started getting followers, you know, and there was an attraction to the fact that people can create music with just instruments and not getting help from a computer. And so I think a lot of kids started picking up instruments from that.
0: And having big events, you know, big names behind big events, that must help the entire industry. You're able to do things with them. You're able to, you know, get excitement, get people talking about it. That must be a huge help.
1: No, it definitely is. I mean, festivals like the Cape Town Jazz Festival and the Standard Bank Joy of Jazz, they've got this great balance of bringing, you know, very popular artists, which obviously will bring in the audiences, and then they'll get the people who are less known also performing, and from that they get followed by those people who are following the popular people. So it's always important to strike the balance between the people who will, you know, bring revenue in terms of ticket sales and also upcoming artists.
0: No, sure. Do you find that someone maybe comes to your club, you know, sort of brought with friends or something, and comes back of their own accord? I mean, to get people into it once they've had a taste of jazz?
1: Yes, we've had a lot of people have come back. I think there's this perception that jazz is boring and it's for old people, it's slow music. But, you know, there's lots of different kinds of jazz, you know. There's South African jazz, there's American jazz, bebop, swing. So, you know, and the artists that we have at Sankai, we make sure that, you know, we have a broad lineup of musicians who have different sounds so that we can attract different audiences. So that's how we approach it.
0: I'm always intrigued by, it seems to me that jazz artists can really go for a long time. You know, they can be performing into their 70s, which probably difficult to do with all other types of music.
1: Even 90s. I mean, there's a lot of jazz musicians, legends. I mean, Abdullah Ibrahim recently passed away. I think he was 91, 92. So yeah, there's longevity in jazz. I think because we are always trying to reimagine the music, reproduce the music, play it fresh. I think that keeps the spirit going, keeps the mind going, keeps the body going. Whereas, not to look down on other genres, I mean, I love hip-hop, I love house. It's sort of standard, you know, the feel is the same. It's just, you know what I mean? But with jazz, it can always just be reimagined. And every time a musician gets on stage, it will sound different. You know, so that's the beauty of this music.
0: Sesonke, really good to talk to you. Good luck with the series. Thank you so much. Sesonke Kolonti is the jazz saxophonist and jazz co-curator at the Sankai Jazz Series.
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0: Time for the Friday Biz Blitz. You know how it works. We put out a question. You call us on 011-883-0702, 021-446-0567. If you get it right, we move on to the next question. If you get it wrong, we move on to the next caller. So very, very simple. First question, we thought it was a simple question, just to start us off, or Sinajabulo did. Which historic rugby match is credited with starting the tradition of a stadium flyover? Where did it all start? We've been talking about it all week. The stadium flyover, which was the first game in South Africa at which that actually happened. How good is your memory? I remember it very, very well. 011-883-0702, 021-446-0567.
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0: 011-883-0702-021-446-0567. First question on the Friday Biz Blitz for you this evening. Which historic Springbok rugby match is credited with starting the tradition of the famous stadium flyover? We've been talking about Airlink all week. I made the point yesterday that Fly Safair must be seething. What for you? Do you remember the first time that it happened? Do you remember where you were? Maybe you might be a little more likely to be my age than younger. But the first rugby match at which that happened. Questions to come also about Volkswagen and ShopRite and coffee. Eskom has a question as well, I should say, and maybe one about the currency, about the rand and what it's been doing this week. But first, the first question on the Friday Biz Blitz: which Springbok rugby match is credited with starting the tradition of the famous stadium flyover? I won't say that I remember it like yesterday, but I certainly do remember it. Some time has passed since then, which may well be a big giveaway, and you might well remember who we were playing as well at the time that made it such a big thing, and why we were playing them, or even where it was. Might well have been in the stadium at the time, but it was such a big moment. I was describing to someone earlier how I don't think anyone had ever thought such a thing could be done before. It seemed so spectacular and dramatic and unlikely. But yeah, that's the first question on the Friday Biz Blitz tonight. Which historic Springbok match is credited with starting the tradition of the famous stadium flyover? We've got a question about the rand a little later in the competition as well, after what it's been doing this week and some of the movements that we've seen there. But the first question really is about this. So, yeah, I'll give you a hint. It's almost as old as our democracy. Almost. Just 1 year younger than our democracy. And I don't know if I can give you a bigger hint than that, because I'm sure you will remember. I'll give you another hint. It had nothing to do with football. That was the next year. But what was the time that this happened the first time? When was it that we actually had such a historic flyover? The first time it ever happened in South Africa. And certainly, as I say, never been done before in South Africa. It's amazing how the story of what happened over the last weekend has had such power over our imaginations. It's what everyone's been talking about, not just here, but in so many other places. So I think that's probably one of the reasons now that this has been happening. So it's been very interesting just to sort of get an understanding of how people are feeling about it and why people have such strong feelings about it. So yeah, first question, of course, is around this on the Friday Biz Blitz. When was the first time we did a flyover, and what was it actually like? Kulasani in Tswane. Kulasani, hi.
6: Hi, how are you?
0: I'm well, go for it.
6: Yeah, of course. That was 1995.
0: Of course it was.
6: At the Ellis Park.
0: Of course it was.
6: Playing our usual adversary, New Zealand All Blacks.
0: It was,
6: yeah,
0: yes.
6: Yeah, when Mandela appeared, yeah, coincidentally with that flyover, it was ecstatic.
0: No, it was amazing. Kulasani, and then Volkswagen, they've been building cars in South Africa for 75 years. Do you know which was the first car they built here? It's an iconic Volkswagen car.
6: It's a Golf, Golf 1.
0: Oh, Kulasani, very close to a Golf in a way. Not a Golf.
6: Is it a Jetta?
0: No, I'm sorry, Kulasani. Kulasani and Swane, thank you. Randall in a Geluksbal. Hi, Randall. Do you know which was the first car Volkswagen built here? They built them for years and years.
7: It's a golf one.
0: It's not the golf one, I'm afraid, Randall. I'm sorry. I'm going to have to give you the answer. The answer you're looking for is the Volkswagen Beetle. It's 7 o'clock.
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8: Good evening, I'm Mikey Molapo. Acting Police Minister Feroz Khachanli has confirmed investigations are underway in relation to alleged evidence tampering in the Cindy Lemfazi murder case. The former Deputy National Commissioner for Crime Detection died in 2021 from what is understood to be COVID-19 complications at the time. Khachanli says he can't divulge case details at the moment to avoid jeopardizing the investigation, which is at a sensitive stage. The acting minister was responding to a written parliamentary question from the MK party on whether he's been informed that members of the police allegedly removed files and destroyed digital evidence at Mfazi's residence. Babalo Ndenza has more.
9: Sandile Mfazi's 2021 death has now been reclassified as a suspected murder by poisoning in July this year, raising serious questions about his death and the police's involvement. Before he died, Mfazi was investigating corruption within the police, including the misuse of the Secret Services account. Acting Minister Feroz Khachalia says the nature and extent of the evidence allegedly removed or destroyed will form part of the matters under investigation. He says due to the sensitivity of the matter, further details cannot be furnished at this stage. Khachalia also says he can't reveal whether any evidence has since been recovered or reconstructed. Babalo Ndenza, Eyewitness News, Parliament.
8: Joburg City Power has confirmed the Nigerian consulate will have to pay penalties on an outstanding 7 million rand municipal bill. The utility says the consulate based in Sandton is in deep arrears for both its electricity and water accounts. Yesterday, officials disconnected services at the building following a similar operation at a nearby petrol station in Rosebank. City Power spokesperson Isaac Mangena says it's not the first time they've had issues with the consulate.
10: This payment will also come with penalties for the disconnection that would have happened. The city continues to engage customers with outstanding municipal accounts, including the consulate and other business and key customers.
8: The Eastern Cape Transport Department is urging road users to be extremely cautious as torrential rains hit large parts of the province. Officials are also concerned about potential impact on road infrastructure, particularly in rural and low-lying areas and bridges. Earlier this year, severe weather contributed to the collapse of sections of the R62 between Garido and Jobetina. The department's Unati Bingose.
11: What is happening outside and in most parts of the province has us worried. More than just about the safety of road users, but about the strain this puts on our road infrastructure, particularly in rural areas. Our message is therefore not only about cautious behind the wheel, but about making responsible decisions before getting onto the road.
8: Bingo also says they're keeping a close eye on the situation.
11: If conditions are deteriorating, give yourself permission to delay the journey. We will continue to monitor the situation closely and communicate where there are disruptions.
8: The Palestine Solidarity Campaign says protests against Cape Union Mart will continue despite a High Court judgment handed down in favour of the company and its owner today. The Western Cape High Court has barred pro-Palestinian activists from making claims linking the company to Israel, genocide in Gaza, or the killing of children. The judgment follows nearly 2 years of demonstrations led by the PSC outside Cape Union Mart stores. Carla Peterson has more.
12: Protesters linked to the Palestinian Solidarity Campaign accused Cape Union Mart and its chairperson Philip Kravitz of supporting Israel and funding genocide in Gaza. The applicants argued these claims caused Kravitz and the company ongoing reputational harm. Cape Union Mart welcomed the ruling, saying the legal action was a last resort to protect its reputation against unlawful conduct and defamatory statements. Writing for a full bench, Judge Shay Kluter stated the respondents failed to establish a factual basis for their allegations. PSC coordinator Yusuf Chikta says protests against Cape Union Mart will continue.
13: The protest and boycott of Cape Union Mart is protected by law and will continue, and the court didn't issue an interdict or restraining order against that.
12: The court stressed the ruling does not prevent criticism of Israel or the boycott of Cape Union Mart, only the repetition of the defamatory claims. Carlo Peterson, Eyewitness News.
8: And we move to the developments coming from the IDC. The Industrial Development Corporation's Chief Financial Officer Isaac Malevu has stepped down from his role. Malevu's resignation comes after the IDC's latest financial results showed the corporation did not follow proper accounting standards, with corrections needing to be made to its 2026 financial results. Auditors noted material misstatements valued at 2 billion rand, mainly on the incorrect valuation of mining rights for a Northern Cape mine where the IDC holds a 25% stake. The corporation has reportedly cited that this was not the reason for Malevu's resignation, who spent 6 years at the IDC. Gold's trading at $4,431.21 an ounce. The rand's at 15.95 to the dollar, at 21.55 to the pound, at 18.53 to the euro. Brent crude oil is at $95.41 a barrel.
7: Let's start in Cape Town. There's a crash on the N2 inbound at Philip Khosana. The left lane is blocked. However, there aren't any delays. In the Johannesburg CBD and Crown, traffic is slow moving on Main Reef Road, travelling east towards Press Avenue. And finally, in Lynnbrook Park, you can still expect queuing traffic on the N3 North headed towards the Buccleuch interchange. Monkey Ziko Ko, Eyewitness News traffic.
8: A look at your weather. A cloudy Saturday with scattered showers and thunder showers expected in Gauteng tomorrow. Joburg will drop to overnight lows of 10 degrees and peak at highs of 17. Pretoria is at 13 and 18 degrees. Vereeniging's at 12 and 16 degrees. Clear skies in Cape Town with strong southerly winds at a low of 12 and a high of 25 degrees. The top story in Eyewitness News this hour. Acting Police Minister Firas Kachalia has confirmed investigations are underway in relation to alleged evidence tampering in the Cindy Lemfazi murder case.
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0: 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And always a good idea, if there's a particular something that resonated with you, to send it to someone in your WhatsApp group, to send it to someone, perhaps a colleague, a friend, whoever you think might actually need it. Really important to spread sort of financial wisdom as far as it can go. Tonight we bring you a mixture of stories from the world of money from the week that has been. In personal finance this week, we looked at six things about the stock market every investor needs to know, with Warren Ingram, the co-founder at Galileo Capital, looking at how stock markets have behaved over the longer term, how you deal with the inevitable downturns, and how you make sure that you actually do get rewarded for your patience. Here's Warren.
15: I think often we get caught up in the noise and the hype of markets and, you know, kind of social media-driven booms or busts, and then, you know, there's either, you know, great excitement or terrible depression, and maybe it's good just to take us back to first principles to understand, you know, certain things about markets don't change. Maybe we hear about them very differently, you know, than we used to, you know, 20 or 30 years ago when there were things like newspapers, but now we hear about them on social media and electronically, I guess, and just to understand. Markets are still driven by people eventually. And yes, there might be very clever kind of programs helping, but people still make markets go up or down. And once we understand that and we can understand some key principles, might make the investing journey hopefully a little less painful and a little more rewarding.
0: A little less stressful is really the thing. so much of the time, I mean, we talk about shares going up. The general kind of consensus is, the reason we do this is because shares go up. But there are drops. How normal are the drops would be the obvious question, because for a lot of people, especially younger people, so, you know, me, you would look at a big drop and go, oh, my word, right? And I'm being polite there. How normal are the drops?
15: So if it's your first journey and you're a youngster like Stephen and you've only had a nice experience of markets go up and up and up, congratulations, that's wonderful. But I guess my job is to tell you that You know, if you're investing for 3 years and you've only had three rising years, there is a decent chance that the next year is going to go down. Because markets, when you look at them in four-year periods, nice and simple, you know, one out of those 4 years tends to be a down year. What we don't know is, you know, is that the year that you lose 1% or do you lose 30%? That's the very tricky thing to forecast or to try and predict. But if you're an investor in shares, you have to know on the day you commit your first cent that you're going to have a pretty good ride most years. But what's certainly going to happen is one of those, one of the next four years is going to be horrible. And I think a lot of the time, our first couple of years as an investor kind of, you know, sets a tone for the rest of our lives. You know, so if you start and the first year that you invest happens to be the horrible year, for a lot of people, that sort of gives them a bit of scarring. And then they go, well, that's my experience of shares. They only lose money. And for someone else who starts the journey and has three great years in a row and then one lousy year, they tend to be a little bit more optimistic, you know, through the bad times. So yes, I think first thing to understand is when you're measuring from year to year to year, you do get great years. It is very nice, but you do get the lousy year. And then it's time to just suck it up and deal with it and tough it out.
0: The thing to remember, right, is that if you want a higher return, in other words, if you have 100 Rand that you're investing and you want more than just inflation on your 100 Rand, you have to invest really in shares. There's no other way to do it.
15: I think if you're going to try and beat inflation in another way, you're probably relying on some form of luck. Some kind of a game of chance. You're gonna try and bet at the casino or something. And what we all know about that is that's much more likely to cost you all of your money than it is to make your money. So the stock market, pretty much everywhere over long periods of time has a very good history of beating the inflation rate, so our cost of living, and sometimes by two or three times the rate of inflation. So it is your best chance of winning. And if we had to compare it to a casino, it would be the one casino where you can actually beat the house if you're a little bit patient. So I think it's true that it is a good place to do that. You have to pay the price, which is the volatility. And maybe also just to understand, even in very good years, when markets go up and you put your 100,000 Rand at the 1st of January, by the 31st of December, if you've got, 140,000 Rand, by all accounts, that's a great year. There is a very good chance that in that year, somewhere along the line, your money went from 120,000 and it went all the way back down to 110, because the market does take a dip and it's an average of about 10% in every year. So even though you from the start of the year to the end, you might have made money, somewhere in there, it might be June, it might be July, we don't know, you will see a big dip. Again, the thing to know there is, okay, this is normal. This is what happens. It's like the tide. It comes and it goes. What I've got to do now is nothing. I've got to ride this one out.
0: An average year doesn't exist, right?
15: So it reminds me of that joke about the person who says, my head is in the freezer and my feet are in the fire. So on average, my body temperature is fine. And I think when we talk about the stock market, I would say to you, expect a growth rate of around 10 or maybe 11% a year over long periods of time. But when you actually go and analyze each year, surprise, surprise, you'll find almost never will the market give you exactly 10 or 11% because it is simply an average. So to understand that, what will happen is you'll get a year where the market will go up by 20, the next year it will go down by 10, the next year it might go up a bit and then down a bit again. And when you put all those years together and you divide by the number of years, you get that number of around about 10% a year. So understanding that, again, when you start the year, if this is your investment journey, maybe retirees are a good one to talk to here, because if this is your first year of retirement, it's also your first year as a professional investor. You are living off your money. And if you've been listening to the show and you've been hearing, I'm going to expect 10% a year, and suddenly you get 20% or minus 10, don't panic. You're never going to get exactly 10. If you do, it's just a stroke of luck.
0: Okay, so basically, it's only if you're arrested for a long time you get the 10 years.
15: Yeah, I think when you measure out, I mean, it's a good number, 10 years. If you measure out over 10 years, it's pretty likely that you'll have got about that 10% a year. And you'll find even decades are a little bit surprising where things have been pretty positive. You know, let's just say, you know, soon after the big crash, the financial crash in 2008, 2009, you might have had a much better time from 2010 onwards. And that was unusual because you'd come off a very big crash. So the markets will do that to you, and you'll find that they'll give you the returns in lumps and bumps. It's not a nice smooth progression. So, you know, it's the very opposite of looking at your money in the bank where it goes up predictably day after day. What it will do is give it to you in this big jump and you'll feel like a hero, and then you'll lose a whole chunk of that growth and feel terrible. And then, you know, a year or two later, another big lump. So understanding that your returns are actually lumpy, and then the down times when they come can be very painful. You can see, you know, if you're looking at your statement and you had R1 million and suddenly, you know, a year later, you've only got 700,000. And then I'm saying to you, don't worry, that's normal. It might be normal. It's still painful.
0: Okay, so that fall can be fast, but the recovery is important and it usually happens.
15: Yeah, and I think what kind of worries me about this is we tend to start herding behavior when we're, you know, it's called social herding. So when the markets build up a bit of momentum, let's say positive momentum, then, you know, everyone starts to kind of talk about what's going on and things are going well. And so, you know, it gets more of its own momentum because we get the social herding. And that's, you know, it's constructive for when markets are going well, but equally it's very destructive when markets are going badly. So, you know, when you get, let's say, a 6-month period where the market's gone down, you know, more people start to talk about it, get a bit more grumpy. You know, they're sitting around the braai, the Springbok's lost and my portfolio's down, you know, and suddenly the world's really bad. And so then, you know, everyone else starts to look at their portfolios and maybe they were blissfully unaware of what had happened and they realize their portfolios are also down. And so you tend to get then a very kind of accelerated drop and then you get to almost like peak depression when everybody just capitulates and says, oh no, I'm out. You know, I'm done with the stock market thing. I'm going to go put my money under the mattress.
0: The trends that you get, and some of the trends are so interesting, but trends actually seem to last longer than you would expect. I mean, everyone now is saying, you know, is this the end of the AI trend, for example? What do we learn about trends?
15: I mean, I think maybe to understand, when you talk to someone who knows a fair amount about the world of investing and they're a natural skeptic and maybe they don't like the stock markets. They might be the person that, you know, the one person I know, you know, in the world that ever made money out of gold, as an example. And then when you say, hang on, you know, the stock market's a bit more reliable, they will say, but look at Japan. And that's the one killer argument that everyone thinks they've got is, you know, all stock markets are bad everywhere because the Japanese market had a bad 30-year period. Now, it's precisely true. The Japanese market did have a bad 30-year period. Can't get away from that. And you know, lots of people lost a lot of money predicting the end of the kind of the Japanese depressions where they'd think, okay, well, after a decade, you know, now it's going to be over. And so now we're going to invest a lot of money in Japan. And then it carried on for another decade. And people were going, well, can't ever possibly carry on for another, you know, 10 years. And it did. So that kind of a really negative trend, it is possible. There are a huge kind of range of unusual circumstances that would cause, you know, a stock market to be that depressed for that long. So I would say that that's going to be one of the exceptions that generally proves the rule, which is stock markets go up. And when we talk about valuations, I keep thinking about, you know, people kind of predicting the end of the IT stocks. Now, you know, you look at a share like Apple. I mean, you know, we need to talk about, you know, the CEO of Apple's just stepped down and look at the growth that he had, you know, over a very long career. And it was really good. But many times in that very long career, when the stock market was driving the share price of Apple up, people would be going, oh, this is it. It's done. It's over. Probably the same around Capitec, you know, when it went on that very long period of growth. And that happens actually to markets as a whole. And then I would say to you, you shouldn't be in the game of guessing when it's going to end. Either that the worst of times are ending, or the best of times have done their bit. You need to kind of ride that, ride it out.
0: Warren, a question from Temba this evening. Is there any benefits to getting the interest rate on my debt fixed? I have a home loan. I'm thinking of getting a fixed interest rate at a rate that's a little higher than what we're paying now. My wife is nervous because interest rates went up earlier this year. She's worried they'll keep climbing. She thinks we should lock it in for peace of mind. It's a great question. I have to say, Warren, I'm sure many people are having the same conversation in Temba's household tonight.
15: Yeah, I think it's a really valid question because, if inflation in South Africa, kind of stays stubbornly high, I mean, we're all about to pay a lot more for fuel tomorrow. And fuel's a big driver of inflation. And if inflation stays higher than the Reserve Bank wants, then that becomes a key decision point to then inform the Reserve Bank's view that maybe we push up rates again. And for people who have debt, you don't really want to be paying, higher rates of interest. So the temptation to lock in is there. And, if we had a crystal ball that, interest rates would go up by, let's say, 2% from where we are now, and that would be, pretty punishing for a lot of people with debt, it might make sense. And I use 2% on purpose because I find when you look around and you try and fix your rates, if you're paying 9% now, the likelihood is that someone will say to you, a bank would say to you, okay, we'll offer you a fixed rate, but it's going to be around about 1.5% more than what you're paying today. So yes, you can lock in and guarantee your rate. And if you were paying 9 today, tomorrow you're going to pay 10.5. And then the maximum duration, the maximum term that you can fix a rate is also not that exciting. It's usually somewhere around 2 years to a maximum of 5 years. I haven't seen someone, able to lock in an interest rate on a home loan of, for longer than a 5-year period. So you've got to now do some real kind of sums, because if you lock in, 1.5% higher interest rate than you're paying now for the next 2 years, it's quite tricky to see the Reserve Bank, pushing up rates that much, 1.5% in a 2-year period. And so when I look at these scenarios, and I know inflation is going to push up interest rates, I'm very uncertain that they're going to go up that much. So guaranteeing that kind of a high rate for me just doesn't feel like something I would want to do. So Temba, if you're worrying about rising rates, my answer would be, try and prepare yourself from a cash flow point of view. But to lock in a much higher interest rate on day one, guaranteed, if you value certainty that much, then that's what you should do. But if you're happy to live with the chance that rates go up, but you've got a bit more cash flow to deal with them, that would be your antidote to the uncertainty.
0: Mm. Warren Ingram there, the co-founder of Galileo Capital in personal finance this week. 6 things you need to know about the stock market. Why patience is so important.
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0: Business unusual this week. Avritha Naidu, the Africa Managing Director at Jackhammer Global, looking at a toxic workplace. How do you know when the workplace is toxic or when, in fact, it's just you? What are the warning signs and how do you make a change? Avritha, having some really interesting thoughts.
19: Yeah, I mean, I think we live in a world with a lot of therapy speak that comes to us from Instagram. So toxic has become this like catch-all that's lost its teeth, probably. I mean, I personally follow enough LinkedIn posters who will call anything toxic from a tight deadline to genuine psychological abuse. And there's this kind of like semantic bleaching that's happening because, like you say, when everything is toxic, nothing is. And that's genuinely dangerous because the people in those harmful situations then stop being taken seriously. And I use the example of Uber. There was systemic harassment that the HR teams repeatedly waved away, and it eventually cost Travis Kalanick his job. But unfortunately, that was too late. But that was genuinely toxic. But when you compare that to a company that lacks clear strategy or boundaries, or like there's too many meetings, that's dysfunctional. And then there's simply just not fitting in. People have a different pace, different values, but nobody's actually the villain. So if you misdiagnose the situation you're in, I think you walk away from something fixable, or you could stay too long in something that is actively harming you. So it's important to understand the differences.
0: Older people, so not me, would say that no, we're just becoming more sensitive. And let me, I won't give specific examples, but I mean, I used to be part of a news team. I was very proud to be part of it. Still am. Still proud of what I was part of, where the banter was sometimes off the charts in all sorts of ways. But we were dealing with difficult issues. I thought it was very important. It helped me to deal with what was going on in society and what we were reporting on. If I were to quote those examples now, people would say, that's harmful. That was toxic. You should never have done it. And yet, I found it very healthy at the time. Now, things might have changed. It might have been a particular group of individuals, might not have worked for some people. But are we not just getting more sensitive?
19: Yes, so I think in some ways we probably are becoming more sensitive because we've lost the nuance. Like I said, there are differences in behavior that we need to be able to diagnose. But in others, we're probably not sensitive enough to appreciate that some people are in genuinely toxic spaces. And like you said, if a certain group of individuals was feeling this very acutely, or the majority was accepting it but not quite enjoying it, then that's something that needs to be unpacked. So, you know, sensitivity probably swings both ways.
0: When you look inside a company, I mean, genuine toxicity, how do you know what that is? Is it different from just having a boss that's very particular or demanding?
19: Yes, I think it's not just one harsh email, one bad meeting, or one demanding manager. There's a pattern. There's gaslighting. There's blame that always shifts away from the person in power. There's retaliation against anyone who pushes back. It's targeted very often. It's personal. And then it impacts retention. I think a toxic culture is much more powerful than salary, some research shows, in predicting whether someone quits. And not to sound too woo-woo about it, but some people have said that they started to feel it physically before they could articulate it or kind of like name it. They would dread Sunday night. They would rehearse conversations with their boss in the shower. There was insomnia. There was loss of appetite. And when these things compound, then you know that there's a problem.
0: So then, you can also have an operation that's just run badly. It can be messy. I mean, we've all got those examples. Is that toxic? I mean, sometimes it can just need a bit of cleaning up and could be done in a couple of months. But sometimes there's something really underpinning it.
19: Exactly. So I think most organizations sort of sit in this in some way, shape or form, and it's a spectrum. So every organization probably has too many meetings sometimes. I think the line for me is whether the dysfunction is stopping people from doing good work and if people with the power to fix it aren't fixing it. So, you know, if people are feeling pressurized to where speed is rewarded over caution. That's a very bizarre type of dysfunction at a systemic level. But like you say, dysfunctional systems can be fixed the moment that leadership makes it safe to name the problem and there are practical ways to fix what's broken. So it could be removing a single meeting or making sure everybody writes down the priorities and then sticks to them rather than kind of like the shifting goalposts and bureaucracy. bureaucracy that overtakes organizations that are too large.
0: And the idea of a bad fit, I mean, it sounds like a bit like a personality clash. Sometimes people just are not going to get on. They both wake up in the morning wanting to try to get on, but they just can't do it. Can it be the same for a person inside a company? The person can be a good worker, the company can be a good company, but it just doesn't work?
19: Exactly. And I mean, I think work is probably one of the most important relationships you have. So you should treat your work relationship the way you treat other relationships and stop pretending that every mismatch is some kind of moral or leadership failing on someone's part, because sometimes it can be a genuine misfit. I think, you know, Netflix in their culture deck, they basically say upfront, we are intentionally not for everyone. Here's what we value. Decide if that's for you. And it can save both sides a bit of misery, you know, kind of that upfront expectation management. But for somebody who's feeling a bit of a mismatch, it could be a communication mismatch, it could be a pace mismatch. The first question to ask is, if I moved to a different team in the same organization, or if I had a different manager or different colleagues, would that solve the problem? Mm. And if the problem is solvable that way, then you know it's a fit issue.
0: Sure. You sitting in a situation where you think, actually, my workplace is toxic, practical steps apart from looking for a new job, which can be very difficult to find?
19: Yeah, so I mean, I think first of all, start like some kind of log, a factual dated log. What was said, who was there, how it landed. I think in 6 months, you'll need to be able to see a pattern and not just feel that it was toxic. Find somebody who understands the whole picture, not just the highlight reel of what it is. You know, this can help if you need evidence in some way. But honestly, a plan B, which is a way out, is your safest bet. Have a bit of a savings buffer for yourself. Start benchmarking yourself in the market. Have your CV updated. Have coffee with your old contacts, not because you're leaving immediately, but you want to have the option to change when you can. And that's a way to get your agency back. Unfortunately, if you're dealing with somebody, and again, I'm not a clinician, but somebody who is more toxic and more narcissistic than not, the only way to solve the problem is by getting out.
0: Advita Naidu there, the Africa Managing Director at Jack Hammer Global, and looking at the issue of toxic workplaces.
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3: Small Business Focus this week, the provincial divide in entrepreneurship. Lunqedo Mthwentwe, the Managing Director, Advantage Advisory. You know, in some ways, when we look at unemployment in small companies, we're not really one country, we're nine different countries. Lunqedo had some really interesting comments to make about this.
4: The latest numbers that came through, I mean, did actually raise some alarm, and I think the sense of urgency in terms of what we should be looking at. And they end up, look, having an impact in terms of how the SMEs as well operate in these provinces. I mean, if you're sitting with unemployment rate of about 47.5 in one province and the other one, 19.5. So that says a lot as well, I mean, for the success of the SMEs that operate in those provinces. And therefore, you find that if you're operating in a province where you've got such huge unemployment, you actually find out you have a situation now that the new job entrants are not being able to be absorbed in the economy. So therefore, it is really a question where we have to look to say, how do we really have a country where we have the same strategy, but not only just in two provinces, which is Gauteng and Western Cape?
3: So I know that the Western Cape might say, look, we do this and we do that to help small businesses. Now, I'm going to come to that in a moment. But isn't the really problem the history? So the Eastern Cape had two homelands. The Western Cape's the only province that didn't have any at all. There's a longer-term history around development in the Western Cape. I mean, those must be big factors.
4: No, you're spot on. I mean, historically as well, I mean, but you should not... leave Eastern Cape just like that. Historically, if you look at the wet towns like Butterworth, those used to be industrial towns that used to employ quite a number of people. If you go to East London, which is Ugombo as well, I mean, it used to be such a big industrial town as well. But I mean, for the past 20 years of 10 years or so, we've seen the reduction in relation to the industrialization in those provinces. And therefore, that question now you have to ask yourself in terms of why have they let that province get to the point where currently the unemployment is sitting at 47%. So some of those challenges, I mean, they talk to either the governments around those provinces, how they're governed, especially when it comes to the service delivery, when it comes to the infrastructure. And therefore, it makes it extremely difficult for SMEs to operate where the infrastructure is not there, the infrastructure is not serviced. There's no electricity, there's no reliable, you know, digital connectivity. So therefore, all of those, you know, items we have to consider. Yes, Western Cape, I mean, is well off, but I mean, they've done so much huge investment in terms of supporting some of their SMEs and really ensuring that, I mean, the markets, they do continue with exports. Western Cape have quite a number of ports as well that they should be using heavily and supporting their farmers around their side.
3: So I was going to come to that. I mean, what are the special measures that seem to have worked that maybe, along with better service delivery, could work in other places?
4: Number one, I mean, if you look at, you know, when you talk about governance in these provinces, if you look at the Auditor General, for instance, report that they issued last year, you've seen there are about 39 municipalities that actually got clean audit. More than half of those municipalities were emanating from Western Cape. And some of the provinces, of course, like Eastern Cape, only had aid. So number one, it talks about governance in terms of what you need to look at in terms of how these provinces are managed. And therefore, that governance does really get to the point of service delivery and to the entrepreneurs and to all the people that are involved. And number two, what you have to pick up with Western Cape, I mean, they've got a provincial task team. It's called the Red Tape Reduction Unit that focuses in terms of how they reduce all of these inefficiencies so that businesses are able to trade, are able to get their licenses on time. And therefore, that's something that has really helped them pretty well to ensure that that province and some of the SMEs are well taken care of, are able to try. They do get the support that they need. It's not just all about grants, but in terms of just providing the service that is needed for the businesses to be able to thrive in terms of their ecosystem.
3: So it might be difficult for the Eastern Cape to do what the Western Cape is doing. But Gauteng should be able to learn from the Western Cape. You would think they could look at some of those measures and implement them there. I mean, that should be workable.
4: No, you're spot on. However, what is important, obviously, each and every province has its own strengths, right? And its own industries that it can focus on. And so therefore, the rest of the country, the rest of some of these provinces, they have to focus what is working in that particular province, right? And therefore, that's where we are at. For instance, in Gauteng, we know that you've got so many people that all over the country, they come to Gauteng to actually open their businesses. And therefore, that's where you've got all of these IDZ that have to play a very important role to really bring in some of the SMEs to be part of their value chain. And I think that's what they've done pretty well in Western Cape in terms of how do you plant SMEs in some of these, you know, sectors that are extremely doing well. And that's what we have to do across where we have to identify what works. Same in KZN, we know what works in relation to that side.
3: I mean, it's tempting to say we need to have different experiments in different places, but unemployment's too important. We need to use what works now.
4: The unemployment is something that I think government has to really focus on it, you know, with a sense of urgency, especially if you look at the youth unemployment, Stephen. We're talking about over 60%. So it is a time ticking bomb if we're not actually acting on it. So therefore, I always say it's not only government programs that are going to solve this problem. Same, it's not only just bringing businesses, open businesses, but it's about how do we create SMEs that are sustainable, that are creating jobs at the end of the day. We do have a culture where we've got so many businesses that are registered with CIPC, but if you look at the businesses that are operating, we've got about 2.6 million businesses registered, only about 400,000 that are actually operating on day-to-day basis. I mean, the commissioner last year was on a roadshow to say, look, we've got so many businesses that we need to register here.

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6: In How I Make My Money, Dr. Yaki Saliers, the founder and former executive director of the Institute for Security Studies, he reflected on Africa's evolving security landscape, but also shared some amazing stories about how the ISS was founded and who played key roles.
7: Mine was actually a very much a conviction. I was actually in the military for many, many years, resigned for political reasons in 1988, started becoming politically active in South Africa. Eventually in 1990, went to Lusaka and met with the MK and the various armed wings that were engaged in South Africa. And the forerunner to the Institute for Security Studies was then established, largely following conversations between myself and Chris Harney, the former head of Umkhonto weSizwe. The Institute for Defense Policy was established in 1991. We were formally registered after National Intelligence tried to stop us, and then changed our name, I think, in 1996 to the Institute for Security Studies. So for the first 5-6 years, we were very heavily engaged in trying to facilitate on the future of the armed forces in South Africa, and then over time changed our focus, started working more with the Organization of African Unity, now the Africa Union. And today we are the largest independent think tank on peace and security issues on the continent. We have offices in Addis Ababa, Dakar, Nairobi, and of course the head offices here in Pretoria.
6: I had no idea that the backstory was that interesting. That's incredible, sure. I mean, the first thing you would have needed, and anything like this would need, is funding. Now, 1990-1991, South Africa, a lot going on, freedom kind of just around the corner, but not quite here yet. So I think a very exciting time, maybe a frustrating time for many people. You would have, I mean, did you go knocking on Scandinavian doors or something for money?
7: No, I went to Anglo-American and De Beers Chairman's Fund, and they gave us, I think it was 100,000 rand. Friedrich von Slobbert, whom you would, of course, know of, the late, used to work for my dad. My dad was at the University of Stellenbosch, and von Sail was a lecturer at the university, then went to Cape Town University, eventually ended up in Parliament, as you know, and then resigned for political reasons, established IDASA, and he was also, amongst other things, the chair of the Anglo-American and De Beers Chairman's Fund. He gave us, I think it was 100,000 Rand. And then I traveled to Germany and raised, I can't remember, 9,000 Deutschmark from the Friedrich Naumann Foundation. And then the

0: Hans Seidel Foundation, also from Germany, opened up an office in South Africa, I think in 1991, and they started partnering with us. And over time, that's where the Institute comes from.
1: You would also have needed other thinkers, other people to join you. How would you go about finding the right mix? Because you need people you kind of get on with, but you can't agree on everything because that's just boring.
0: Well, the idea is not necessarily to agree on everything, because we pride ourselves in our independence and also in the fact that we don't have a particular line that we follow. Today, we have staff from, I think, 22 African countries working at the Institute across our various offices. Our budget is about 260 million rand. And we raise money from a variety of partners and donors, and do some work also on a consultancy basis. But, you know, South Africa today is a very different place to South Africa 1993, 1994. The people that joined the Institute were people really of conviction that wanted to work for a better South Africa. So the first two employees, the first three employees I had was a former brigadier general from the SA Defence Force, and two former operatives of Umkhonto we Sizwe, and then a secretary. And we played quite an important behind-the-scenes role in facilitating discussions on South Africa's security future. And eventually, because what most people, until elections, the National Party did not want the SADF to engage directly in discussions with Umkhonto we Sizwe, because they wanted to keep their, let's call it the sword of the state, untainted in case they had to intervene. And of course, the real transition in South Africa happened in Bophuthatswana. You'll remember the confrontation between the a bunch of racist right-wing guys, Eugene Terreblanche type of guys. And when the SADF then decided not to go with the armed resistance from right-wing South Africa. And that was followed some time later by the elections in South Africa.
1: So you were able to start with that group of people. You talk about consultancy. You don't have to give us names, but who would your clients be? Because obviously that's one route to get sustainable funding over time. You obviously will need donors, but you don't always want to rely on them. Are you talking about other governments? Is it private companies? Is it a mixture? Is it not much you can talk about?
0: No, it's a very small part of our business, Stephen. And because we are a non-profit trust and independently audited, and we have certain values that drive us, such as transparency, integrity, and so on, where we get our money from is fully transparent and available. So consulting work is a very, very small part of our funding. So I actually, just ahead of this, pulled up our last audited statements. And so we got money from Netherlands, Germany, Denmark, Open Society, Norway, blah, blah, blah. And I can go down the road. Most of our money is so-called development assistance. That is governments that want to pursue certain development in South Africa, in Africa, sorry. And then we bid and we enter into agreements to, for example, do work on, let's call it, countering violent extremism, or improving criminal justice in South Africa, or working to support that. So we are a values-driven organization, very much so. So, and we are audited to, you know, donor money is much stricter than any other type of money. We have to be able to account. If I get money from the government of Norway, I need to be able to tell the government of Norway exactly where that money comes from, because that is taxpayer money. And our auditing standards are at a different league to a private company.
1: No, I'm sure. I completely accept that you're fully independent and know that about you. You do obviously have to tread a fine line, because the donor money is there for a reason. They want to achieve a certain outcome. So do you have to make sure that your your outcome, your intended outcomes are completely aligned?
0: Aligned, not so to play this game. On the one hand, partners, and we refer to them as partners, will give us money to pursue certain objectives, but we will only accept money if we believe that if there are any strings attached, and those strings are accounting strings very often. They are not, do say this or do that. And so sometimes donors or partners try to, they would fund a certain area of work and not fund another area of work. And then we would simply get another partner to fund the other area of work. But that's why I make the point, there are different ways of doing independence. The most important way to influence us is to fund certain parts of our work and not fund other parts of our work. But we can counter that by raising money from other people to do the part of work that maybe you feel is not in your priorities. So it's a but just to add that we are governed by a board of trustees. I was the founder and the executive director of the Institute until 2015. I was I'm now the chairman of the ISS board of trustees. It includes people like Kasko Vardia and others, formerly Saki Makazoma and so on. Really people of integrity.
1: Sure.
0: And the Board of Trustees oversees the work, like your Board of Directors, and we account to them, and we're independently audited, and our audit results are available. But we are, of course, subject to politics, and I have often been... I was recently the Freedom Front, the EFF, was referring to our work and me in particular in Parliament, which they've done fairly often. Which is because try and in Parliament play the game of somebody is trying to influence South Africa and there's some type of a third force doing all kinds of stuff.
1: It's amazing how that story keeps coming back, doesn't it? Dr. Yaki Salier is the founder, former executive director at the Institute for Security Studies. He's talking to us about how he makes his money. Yaki, we've spoken a lot about the business of it. Let's talk about the magic for a moment. As a thinker, as someone who watches South Africa and Africa, and this is, I made the point, it's a bit like asking a magician where the magic comes from, but one of the most important things in your job is to spot longer-term trends to... I suppose the right English word is probably to have an insight. How do you get yourself into a position where you are more likely to have an insight? And I imagine it requires paying close attention, reading hugely, and speaking to lots of different people.
0: Well, that's some of it, Stephen. But while I established the Institute for Security Studies, by the time that I stepped down as executive director in 2015, I had become a little bit disillusioned with the whole area of peace and security, which I had been working on since 1991. And my attention today, I still work. I am both the chairman of the Board of Trustees, but I'm also the head of the African Futures and Innovation Program at the Institute. My attention has moved completely from peace and security issues to long-term developmental forecasting, because I felt something like the movie Groundhog Day for many years. You're doing the same stuff, instability, peacekeeping, security sector reform, small arms. And these are symptoms of a problem. So after I stepped down, I got a fellowship and went to Denver University, where I spent several months. And I now run a very large forecasting platform that looks at Africa's developmental future, because development is the answer to instability and insecurity. I, for example, just published a book, Africa's Road to Prosperity, which is my third book on long-term futures of Africa. Which is now, in actual fact, we're having a series of book launches across South Africa. That is based on hard data and modeling. So we use a modeling platform. So there's no, we don't have a crystal ball. What we have is we spend a lot of time looking at long-term structural trends. And that really is the problem that you and I share, which is how to identify the signal versus the noise. And there's a well-known book with that title. What is really important amongst the absolute deluge of information and analysis that we get? Our job is to try and look at structure and to try and identify what are those long-term trends. When you ask what is the secret sauce, that's how to get the analysis. The most important part, however, is not understanding trends and so on, but in actual fact, then getting your foot in the door to try and present that analysis and to policy to implementers, to senior government officials, to senior politicians, and say to them, this is where we think things are going. You should maybe consider this. So much of my work and my African Futures work is really working with African governments on long-term trends.
1: It must be quite hard in some ways to get people's attention. You can see something important is happening, and yet to get people to understand and act on that can be quite hard. And sometimes by the time you get there, it's almost too late.
0: Well, because we work long, because, okay, so remember, I'm now speaking to you as the head of a unit that does long-term analysis. So we do the structural stuff. We don't deal with who is in
1: Sure.
0: front of the
1: Sure.
0: Mdanga Commission of Inquiry today and what they've said and so on and so forth. So, for example, I've done extensive work on demographics. I'll give you an example. We did a long-term forecast on Nigeria's long-term future, which I presented to the deputy president and about 30 of his economists and senior data people. And my remark to them was, with your current population growth, one thing I can tell you for sure is that Nigeria will remain poor, which is quite a shock. And not poor because it is the largest economy in South Africa, but on a GDP per capita basis, on an
1: Sure.
0: income basis,
1: Yeah.
0: if they don't get on top of their very rapid population growth, which is a very, very controversial thing to discuss. But I've done a lot of work on demographics. In actual fact, it's the underlying theme on the latest book that I've published.
1: Dr. Yaki Seliese, the founder and former executive director of the Institute for Security Studies in How I Make My Money This Week, and just telling you a bit of the background, but also how you go about funding an institute like that. You've been listening to the best bits of The Money Show, just some of the best insights, thoughts, comments, and interviews that we've had this week. If you'd like to hear more, please go and search for our podcast. You'll find it online at The Money Show. And just a reminder, please do send it along to someone if you think that they would benefit from it. We'll be back with you 6 o'clock on Monday. Have a good weekend.
2: 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This is EWN.
3: Good evening, I'm Mikey Malapo. The Industrial Development Corporation's Chief Financial Officer, Isaac Malevu, has stepped down from his role. Malevu's resignation comes after the IDC's latest financial results showed the corporation did not follow proper accounting standards, with corrections needing to be made to its 2026 financial results. Auditors noted material misstatements valued at 2 billion rand, mainly on the incorrect valuation of mining rights for a Northern Cape mine, where the IDC holds a 25% stake. The corporation has reportedly cited this was not the reason for Malevu's resignation, who spent 6 years at the IDC. The Wynberg Magistrates Court today heard that convicted paedophile Ian Wes was diagnosed with paedophilia in the 1960s. A private social worker appointed by Wes's legal team testified that the 87-year-old was sexually abused by his mother, which allegedly contributed to his attraction to younger boys while at university. The court also heard that a UCT professor recommended Wes undergo therapy in Scotland because both his parents were Scottish. Women and men against child abuse Abuses, Claudine Shields, said she believes the social worker had constructed this narrative to persuade the court that Wes was unlikely to reoffend.
4: He has already proven that he's a reoffender because he was in Scotland and then he came here and he reoffended. So he's proved that he's a reoffender. And he actually denied that he offended in South Africa. So he's a liar as well because he was convicted.
3: Wes also faces about 90 charges related to sexual and physical abuse in Scotland, where he taught during the 1960s and 1970s. Murder accused Bafana Mahungela will have to wait a little longer to find out whether or not he will be found guilty of murdering a Sandton teacher. Mahungela has been standing trial in the Gauteng High Court for the alleged kidnapping and murder of pregnant teacher Kirsten Klates in 2023. Both the state and the defence have closed their cases, with the trial now at its final stage. Judgment was expected to be handed down today, but the court has postponed it to next Friday. NPA spokesperson Abram Mohlala.
5: The court partly delivered its judgment and postponed the matter for final delivery. The NPA remains confident in the evidence presented and fully committed to ensuring justice in the case.
3: Lectures at the Cape Peninsula University of Technology will resume on the 14th of September. Management halted classes late last month due to violent student protests at some of its campuses. Students took to the streets over financial concerns and other issues. University spokesperson Lauren Kansley says students who vacated residences should make the necessary travel arrangements to return to campus before the start of the final term.
6: The plan was communicated to staff and students after weeks of workshopping a variety of options with deans and HODs. The current plan will see the institution retain its term 3 and 4 dates, with recess beginning this weekend and ending on September 13.
3: Long-distance bus company Intercape is defending its operations in an Eastern Cape town where public transport has reportedly been brought to a standstill for more than 3 weeks. Community activists claim the operator has no permits to work in Engqobo, and this is among the reason why a shutdown was called. But Intercape says it has valid permits and believes the shutdown is part of a long-running campaign of intimidation and violence by taxi operators. Mihle George has more.
7: Intercape maintains the public transport shutdown is part of an effort to force the company out of parts of the Eastern Cape. Last year, the long-distance bus company went to court to plead for police protection as buses were being attacked, allegedly by forces within the taxi industry, on the route between the Western Cape and the Eastern Cape. Intercape CEO Johan Ferreira says the Engqobo Taxi Association also abandoned its challenge to the company's operating permits, conceding they were valid. He adds there have been 14 court judgments in favor of Intercape's legal right to operate in towns in the Eastern Cape, including Engqobo. Meanwhile, Deputy Defence Minister Bantu Olumisa says a high-level Transport Department delegation will engage with the community to help resolve the ongoing shutdown after he appealed to President Cyril Ramaphosa to intervene. Mihle George, Eyewitness News.
3: And the U.S. National Highway Traffic Safety Administration has opened an investigation today into whether Tesla properly certified its autonomous CyberCab robo-taxi. The auto safety regulator is examining the process and technical data the EV maker relied on to demonstrate compliance with federal motor vehicle safety standards of up to 1,000 CyberCabs. Yesterday, Tesla began commercial deployment of a small number of two-seater CyberCabs in Austin, Texas, and said it plans to gradually expand the service to additional vehicles and locations. NHTSA said the CyberCab lacks conventional manual controls, including a steering wheel, brake pedal, accelerator pedal, and mirrors. Gold's trading at $4,413.83 an ounce. The rand's at 50.96 to the dollar, at 21.57 to the pound, at 18.54 to the euro. Brent crude oil is at $95.73 a barrel. A look at your weather. A cloudy Saturday in store for Gauteng tomorrow, with scattered showers and thunder showers expected in Gauteng. A Joburg will drop to overnight lows of 10 degrees and peak at highs of 17. Pretoria is at 13 and 18 degrees. Vereeniging's at 12 and 16 degrees. Clear skies in the Mother City with strong southerly winds at a low of 12 and a high of 25 degrees. The top story in Eyewitness News this hour. 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
10: 6 minutes after 8 o'clock, and welcome to the show. My name is Aubrey Masango, and it is indeed a pleasure to be in your company. It's a Friday, a rainy Friday here in Joburg.
11: Yeah.
10: Yeah. Welcome, rain, in many, many ways. Very, very welcome, because it was starting to get a little bit hot. But it appears that we may have some rain over the next few days. I'm seeing that forecasts suggest that we may have rain up until maybe Tuesday, Wednesday next week, which is great. Rain is always welcome. Yeah. It's just the floods that we tend to not want to to deal with.
11: Yes.
10: But the rain and just the temperament of the rain has been very nice. It's nice showers and so forth, and it's really cooled down the weather in many ways. I want to tell you what we've got planned for you this weekend. By the way, it's a Friday, so we start with the open line in the first hour, unlike the other 4 days of the week where we have the open line right at the end of the show. We start with an open line, and we call the open line on Fridays your highs and lows. So you go and you look at the various stories you've been looking at, listening to throughout the week, and what is it that has caught your attention, and perhaps whatever thoughts that have developed a particular narrative in your mind, the various things that you've been listening to on various platforms. I'd love to hear from you. We call it your highs and lows. Please give us a call on 011-883-0702. In the second hour of the show, I'm going to be speaking to Dora Tlala in our spotlight feature. And she's a leader who proves that business success starts with people. We're joined today, as I said, by Dora Tlala Tanner, Group Chief Human Resources Corporate Affairs Officer at Proconix Holdings, who's just been nominated for a 2026 CHRO Award, often described as the Oscars of the HR world. I'm looking forward to that conversation. Always just such an edifying conversation on a Friday evening. Right round. So I'm really looking forward to that conversation. In the second part of, in the third hour of the show, in our South Africans Doing Great Things, I'm going to be speaking to Dr. Andre Hutting. Now, for many families, getting a sick child, the medical care they need can be a matter of simply going to the doctor. But for thousands of children in South Africa, access to a specialist, medication, a nutritious meal, or even life-changing surgery can be far from reach. That is where Pediatric Care Africa comes in. Founded in 2017, organization has made it its mission to remove those barriers, providing free medical care, surgeries, nutrition, and emergency assistance to vulnerable children and communities across South Africa. Dr. Hutting is my guest, and we're going to be talking about their work at this particular organization called Pediatric Care Africa, and just to understand what the journey has been there, and indeed how they are just getting along, because that service is a much needed service. And then, of course, the final hour is your voices, your choices. This is how we bring in the weekend through music, and we'd love to hear what your thoughts are as we go through the various songs that bring beautiful memories to you, and I'm really looking for all of that as we bring in the weekend. It's 10 minutes after 8 o'clock. I'm going to be taking your calls. Please call in now. Do it now. You know how it goes with the open line. It's always chock-a-block right at the end, because everybody wants to get their thoughts in. I'm really looking forward to all of the conversations on 011-883-0702. Big story this week has been, of course, the failure to register their candidates list on time. I'm talking about the ANC, which failed to meet the IEC's official candidate registration deadline for the second time in recent electoral history. The IEC confirmed its online nomination system remained fully operational throughout the registration period with no technical failures. Now, ANC spokesperson Mahlengi Pengu said the party is working with the commission to resolve outstanding registration matters, but they have been quite clear to say that they will not be moving the registration deadline or extending it in any way. Yeah, there's a lot of conversation talk being had around this issue to say, you know, people are going to be disenfranchised. We need to have this conversation. What would you do? Would you let the ANC re-register or register their candidates? Or would you simply say, rules is rules, bro. That's it. You can't. Well, what would you do if you were the IEC? And consider the burden of the fact that it's probably 1,000 more candidates. Mm. And that maybe in terms of the classical argument, so people that would have voted for 1,000 people will not be able to vote anymore. That's the one argument. The other argument is that it's governance. ANC has been the governing party of this country for six administrations, right? Now it's the GNU. They ought to know the importance of this. And this registration period has been open for a very, very long time. I'm not really sure how long it was. And for them to have waited until that final hour and still not make it can't be a burden that's put on the IEC. Mm. The ANC must suffer the consequences of their lack of urgency and conscientiousness in this matter, some may argue. And some may say, yeah, sure, all of those arguments are correct, but ultimately, we are in a democratic dispensation and we cannot disenfranchise people, however tardy the ANC has been in this position. I'd be interested to hear your thoughts as to how you would deal with this matter. Yeah? I think if it is true that the ANC has not done its work, right? It hasn't been as urgent as conscientious as they should be. I think that they should be punished.
11: Yeah. Because we recently had the IEC workshop, and they were telling us about these things, that parties tend to wait for the 11th hour,
10: yeah,
11: and then they register a lot of people, and there might be some errors and all. So if you're doing that and then the system closes, it closes. But if you do that while there's still time, you still have time to rectify
10: Absolutely.
11: Your mistakes. And now look at the ANC. Where they are now.
10: So it is the responsibility of the ANC if the IEC decides to dig in its heels, which it would be legally, which it would be in its rights to do, right? But do we disenfranchise all of those other people? And had it been another party, would we be having the same conversation? Yeah? Let's say it wasn't a big party like the ANC or even the DA or the EFF or the MK party, any of the big parties, right? Because I think maybe if it was the big parties, we'd all be having this kind of conversation. But let's say if it was what, People's Party.
11: Yeah.
10: With one or two, would we be even having this conversation? And what does the answer to that question say to you? And then somebody will say, well, you know, in 1994, just before the first democratic elections in South Africa, the IFP was not playing ball. They were threatening the whole country with violence and so forth. It took Margaret Thatcher to speak to the powers that be at the time to say, guys, you know, at the end of the day, we want to make this a legitimate and as inclusive an election process as possible. Yes, they didn't live up to the requirements as set out in the statutes or whatever the story must be, but let's let them in. And they literally held the whole process to ransom, mm-hmm. but they were allowed to come in because the democratic process at the time needed that kind of inclusion, however bitter that pill was to take. I'm interested to take your calls on this one. I really am, because I think it's going to require the wisdom of Solomon here. Eh? Mm. I mean, really, we're going to require the wisdom of Solomon. And that does not mean to say that we shouldn't be pedantic sometimes when it comes to when it comes to some of the issues of governance are concerned.
11: Yeah,
10: I raised this issue yesterday to say, you know, I keep hearing people say to me, "Oh no, it's a, you know, when we see governments on the continent embarrass us by not giving their people the right services." And then we wax lyrical. We talk about all manner of ideological stuff and historical stuff and when, quite frankly, the story here is that our leaders have betrayed their people and created the conditions that make it untenable to stay in those countries. No service delivery. Non-existing democratic processes.
11: Yeah.
10: Repression and oppression. Brutality openly. And obviously people are not going to stay in those places. They're going to look for places where there's greener pastures.
11: True.
10: Right? And then we wax lyrical trying to excuse that nonsense. Talk about what do they call it? Pan-Africanism or... No, it's nonsense. This guy is not governing his country properly and that is creating havoc for all of the people of Africa and the countries to which his people must be hosted in.
11: True.
10: We need to look at this stuff squarely in the face and stop making excuses for those leaders and talking about... and when people in the host countries begin to say, guys, but this is just not tenable. I'm looking at what happened in Che Guevara Street yesterday. I've just come to learn that there was that violent scuffle. It's the most unfortunate, it's the most unnecessary situation. We cannot condone a situation where people are just being beaten up in the streets, because that's not right. But those kinds of moments are created by the fact that one, the host country, South Africa itself, is not living up to its own constitution and laws in the way that it protects its own borders.
11: True.
10: But having said that, the countries from which these refugees come have created circumstances that their citizens cannot stay in. I know that if I stayed in a DRC, I would want to take my family and get and probably go to a South Africa too. So I get it. But that has consequences on the people of South Africa, particularly the poor of South Africa, whom I argue are treated as though they are nothing in this whole conversation. Mm-hmm. It's almost as if, South Africans, yes, you are poor, but you're not that poor. So, you know, grin and bear it. And that gets very frustrating for the people of South Africa who are poor. See, me and you, Brakris, we may be able to have nice ideological conversations about this.
11: Mm.
10: Because we are not at the coalface of the pressure.
11: Sure.
10: Of having to fight and compete for resources, space, opportunities.
11: Mm.
10: And it becomes interesting when people that are in our spaces are the ones that are about this thing.
11: Yeah.
10: Like they know what's going on.
11: Mm.
10: So the blame can't fall on the poor people themselves. But that's why we need to hold the governments of our countries to account. Can't be, and you know, somebody sent me a message, says, you need to have a better look at history. And no, we know history. But if your interpretation of history says that you must abdicate your responsibility to your country and the citizens of your people, then maybe it's not the history that's a problem. Maybe it's your interpretation of history that reveals your running away from your civic responsibility to your people and to your country. Mm. And let me tell you, we've come to a place now where those kinds of arguments don't work anymore. It's like the arguments about, apartheid. And by the way, apartheid and the legacy of apartheid is a thing. It's a real thing.
11: Sure.
10: But that argument is starting to get a bit thin. In fact, it's been thin for a couple of years now, where people have abused power, bad governance, and then you keep telling us about apartheid when you've been running the country for 30 years. So at some point, Africans are going to have to look at our situation squarely in the face and stop this nonsense. Oh, this exhausting nonsense of ideology. Yeah, man, he's stealing this one. We can see it. Because what it does is that it creates a narrative. You know, now we... Yeah, this thing is a thief. Must go to jail.
11: True.
10: And what it does, it weakens our justice systems. We just mess around. So we need to have that conversation at some point, particularly us as Africans. Otherwise, before to 2,000 years from now, we'll still be talking about how oppressed we are. And how underdeveloped we are, and how colonialists and colonialism. Yeah, but come on, man. Anyway, and by the way, that is not to say that those issues are not real. They are. But hey, man, at some point we need to take. Anyway, tomorrow we take on the All Blacks. Yes, yeah. I'm looking forward to that. There's no flyover tomorrow. Yes. But I'm hearing that there may be another surprise.
11: South Africans. Eh?
10: So there might be something that's been put up the sleeves of those guys. We'll find out a little more about that. That's what's on my mind this evening. And Pansi Ngamaskema's Pansi.
11: Pansi.
10: No, we're not going to allow that nonsense.
11: No.
10: Wangani was having such a wonderful conversation. I'm driving from dropping off my kids from school.
11: Mm.
10: They're talking about, hey, have you ever found yourself swearing? You know, he just had a conversation with Kabazel, and I'm enjoying the conversation. I'm looking at myself and saying, hey, Marawe, no, Rohan. And I hear this fool.
11: Yeah.
10: I've been hearing him all over. He's scamming everybody.
11: Mm.
10: I don't know how many swear words I must have spat out there. So I phoned the show. I say, that thing is a scammer, that thing. Mm. So the producer said, no, come on in, you know. And I'm trying to watch myself not to swear.
11: Nah.
10: Hey, I'm because we've just been talking about swearing. Amaramfanolamari's done a bad thing. Hey, by the way, what that means now, folks, is that even though you are legitimately looking for assistance, we now have to verify everything.
11: Mm.
10: This scammer has been on SAFM, Power FM, on various shows on our platform 702, and he's been scamming people. Now, what happens? All right, Mbots, what happens to somebody who genuinely needs help? Genuinely and urgently needs help. Now, we can't help that person as quickly as we would have.
11: Yes.
10: Because on a list trailer, so who's the child that's our. It's unacceptable. So I had to catch myself. Somebody that was in the car with me says, Brabs, you're swearing, Brabs. Emanyan, wait. Hey, I felt like jumping into the phone and running into the phone and catching that boy.
11: Aye.
10: It's unacceptable. 25 minutes after 8, I'll take your calls after this.
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12: The war in the Middle East has escalated once again. 6 months into this crisis, there doesn't seem to be an end in sight. Is this now yet another, quote-unquote, forever war?
13: Not just forever war, but a war that keeps changing its objective. Remember 6 months ago, the strategic purpose of the war was nuclear, this, that, and all of those have been forgotten now.
12: 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I mean, is that the kind of thing we're likely to see here? There are still sanctions that remain in place against Iran.
13: 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During the Iraq war, 1 million babies, never mind adults, never mind soldiers, 1 million babies died because of shortage of baby food and basic stuff. So it is that brutal.
12: Dr. Iraj Abedian.
8: Bongani Bingwa, 6 to 9
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10: On the WhatsApp line, Lynn Moleko, former colleague of mine, writes, "Bra Ops, it's also the poor that vote for the government that oppresses them. When do they account?" Absolutely, Len. And I agree with you. I agree with you. That's why we need to vote differently.
14: Yeah.
10: I go to the rural areas. Bokoko think that if they vote differently, their pensions are going to be taken away. Zuma o'ora gizi kini clinic. Zuma editing.
14: Hey.
10: So the issue of accountability touches us all. Absolutely. And I'm hearing stories from various movements saying, no, if you don't do what we want, we won't vote. No, you must vote. You must vote. But vote for somebody else. So you are absolutely correct, Len. It's so frustrating because we don't have to be here. We don't have to be yet another African story in inverted commas. We just need to own the process and stop giving ourselves excuses when people are shunting us. People that we call our leaders are constantly lying and exploiting and oppressing us. Hey, man. Let me speak to Sim in Yuxcape Park. Good evening, Sim.
15: Sawubona,
10: but
15: open.
10: Yeah,
15: you know, I mean, we've had our nice conversations about Cote d'Ivoire and we've debated about Mandebele.
10: Yes.
15: But today, this morning, it's my son's birthday. You know, that's what.
10: Oh, happy birthday to your boy.
15: He's 30 years. Anyway, so this morning, I'm sitting there listening to Bongani, and then I hear this guy calling in. And, you know, and the story, and, you know, his father deserted him. Now, of course,
10: and then there's a little cry at the end there. Hey, that thing infuriated me.
15: And, you know, and then I was literally in tears, and I said, because I'm thinking of myself, and I'm thinking about my son, I'm thinking, am I a good father, or, you know, whatever happened to me? And then you called in. Yo, I got angry. I really did. And I sent a message after you called to Bongani, and... not so colorful, though, but I could have been colorful. I only have blamed you if you're colorful as well. But it was...
10: there's a country in Asia, I forget the country, and the president of that country was a very colorful fella. He said some things about Obama and his family, and Obama at some point hearing about these things, he says, that's a colorful fella. Look, Brasim, I get very angry with all of the problems that we have. Yeah? When people can't can't read the room to say that we are in a very, very difficult situation. You can't play with the generosity of the people of South Africa anymore.
15: Yeah, probably. It was quite nauseating, so to speak. But thanks to you, thanks to you. Because I was thinking now, you know, do I have 100 rands here or what do I do? You know, do I call into Bongani's show? You know, until you called.
10: He has called on so many platforms. And when our people were doing the verifications, following up and so forth, if I maybe can tell the story, Brakrisne, one of our senior producers went on to go and follow up on this matter, right?
15: Okay.
10: Called this guy. At first, he said, no. So he said, no. Give us a picture of the device that was broken as a result of the water.
15: Yeah.
10: No, I can't take the picture. All right, give us a picture of the child. No, I can't take a picture of the child. The child is an albino and the child is self-conscious. He drops the phone on us. We call back again and a lady answers. He says, oh, no, the father is upset now. Hey, what? Where are you exactly? No, we can't tell you. You see now. And on the different platforms, he uses a different name. And we've discovered that there are about 4 or 5 different numbers that he uses to phone each and every. And clearly this thing has been quite profitable for him. Because people like yourself, you're already looking for that 100 rand. And you send him. You see what's infuriating. And what happens is that the credibility of platforms like ours takes a major nosedive. Because we, at some point, it's going to get caught. He's going to get caught. At some point, we will have been the people that have aided and abetted criminality.
15: Yeah, very true. So it's the same guy who called in about the water and the earphones.
10: Same guy. And by the way, I know this guy from years ago. He had stopped. I remember him trying to scam Sam Bauer. I was driving back home. I'm listening to the show. I know, you know, one of the things that I remember more than faces are voices. Because I listen to voices all the time, right? So I phone in and I say, that guy's just called me on a previous show. And they are aware that we are not listening to each other as presenters.
15: Yeah. But thanks for saying that.
10: Thank you, my brother. Much appreciated. Thank you so much. Why is it Mshimanyano? Why is he... Let me speak to Dave in Cape Town. Hi, Dave.
14: Hi, Obi. How are you doing?
10: I'm good. I'm very good. Thanks, Dave.
14: Yeah, man. I wanted to chat about what you all lament, or add to your laments about the sort of leaders that we have in Africa, and also overwhelm you with like the scale, remind you of the scale of the problem, and maybe offer some insight into how we can solve the problem. So I was talking to Sia the other day about how, you know, it went in times of monarchy, entire societies followed the rules of the society's greatest narcissists, who didn't necessarily care about the best of everybody in society. And so the ultimate culmination of that was World War One. You know, so when you have this sort of virus spread across societies across the planet, you are making it impossible for people to really collaborate along like objective principles, like what would the best guy do for everybody concerned.
10: Mm.
14: So when we moved from monarchy to democracy, it was like a really great thing, a really big shift. And I don't know if you remember the five matrixes thing that I explained, where it's like a cross, and at the top you've got politics, and then you've got the moral matrix, where like if everybody's God is also sort of capable of doing crimes, then those people will do similar crimes. And then you have the inability for everybody to really trust one another. And that sort of undermines the ability for society to really cohere.
10: Mm.
14: And we used to have the justice matrix under apartheid, which was again this legal positivistic system where, again, just the law was whatever the powerful person said it was. But now we sort of improved that with a more natural legal system. But even so, we still have, I don't know if you've been following the Madlanga Commission, and I mean just the judicial system in general, where you have lawyers who will go to bat for really sort of, I would say, almost obviously criminal and people with bad intentions, and they'll put up the best arguments, sort of devoid of consideration for what is truly best for the society. It's just like what's best for their client. So rather than, so, you know, we're sort of mass producing people who don't really consider what is in the best needs of society, because we're still stuck in this old sort of just whatever the most powerful, shiniest guy says, rather than, and you know, we have in our country, you know, many judges are going to bat to protect Ramaphosa, you know, making really strange suggestions about what is or isn't important for society, and reputational harm is more important than finding out if there's any basis in it. Like, how is it taking this long? And so, you know, this also applies across Africa, you know, because they also have judiciaries that will just support whichever guy is involved there. So we really do need to ask ourselves, like, at the highest level, are our elites really aware of the question? Are they, have they aligned yet with this sort of unspoken project that I think that we're on towards truly making people objectively better, and then getting the society to not just go along with whatever their culture says or whatever, you know, their herd tells them to do, because again, it undermines our ability to truly harmonize. We get into this toxic, diverse city sort of dilemma. So, yeah.
10: I must agree with you that there needs to be an alignment of values across the board between the elite and the non-elite. But what I do see, which is a sad inconsistency, and there are many different explanations for it. Somebody explained it brilliantly. He said, one man who is very powerful will kill 500,000 people, and he'll be called a great leader. And then one man will kill one person at the bottom of the rung of society, and he'll be called a murderer, and so forth. And so what emerges out of that picture is that we obviously have different rules for different classes and people with different access, right? But I think the point that you're raising is the fact that at some point we need to rationalize this inconsistency somehow, so that we can have legal systems, ideas of justice that are more consistent. So I hear you, Dave, and I suppose that's part of the work that we all have to do collectively. That's part of the accountability of humanity that we all have to debate.
14: I want to see what you think about this idea. It's a way to make it the importance of this question really clear in everybody's mind. What if we made the votes accessible to everybody, but you had to pass some sort of test of avoiding logical fallacies or understanding what history has taught us in terms of leaders, like what kind of a judge should you be? Should you really, you know, like we have life orientation.
10: I think we have had this conversation before, and I said to you, in principle, I agree with it. I think that the more educated our electorate is, not just about facts, but about principles, right? I think that the better our quality of leaders are going to be, because we'll be able to hold them to account a little bit better. I do, however, predict that you will probably have a lot of opposition from people who will argue that that is an automatic disenfranchisation of a big portion of the electorate, and that is part of the reason why systems like apartheid became anathema. So
14: counter puts to those people, if you eliminate the ability to sort of standardize what is important, where you can't, you literally can't say what are the guiding principles that we should adhere to, how can they expect the rest of society to align, basically, and bring about what is best for all?
10: And I suppose we agree in principle. It's the modalities, again, that need to be to be fixed. We need to develop modalities that are sensitive to the historical conditions of people and so forth and so forth. I can hear myself falling back into the same thing that I'm trying to warn people against, Dave. Dave in Cape Town, thanks very much for your call. Much appreciated. Yeah. Let me speak to Sister in Q. Sister?
16: Hi, Wiketu Njani.
10: Stogos and Manvugil.
16: Hi, Svogil and Manvugil. Just a quick one. How are you? How's your heart?
10: I'm okay. I'm obviously having to be very, very mindful, very alert about my own inner world and my own mind, given all the things that have happened. But I'm very, and maybe I need to go and see some. But I'm deeply angered by how cruel people are.
16: Yeah. Okay. That's the reason I had to really check how is your heart. And that for me, when I ask that, it means I really want to know
10: how is your heart. Thank you.
16: Sometimes you just say, "How are you?" But that's not the reality of the way people are.

0: And mainly because I think there's been so many things that have happened that have made me kind of ask myself, what society are we living in? And more especially as a black person. I'm going to speak for me because I'm black. I'm going to speak for black people. Perhaps, you know, this morning when that guy called, right? My first thing was that this is the same guy. I think I picked it up and I said, this is the same guy that has really called over and over again. As somebody who has really benefited from 702 listeners, from the listeners of this show, I really felt really like hard done by, because I thought, you know, there was a time where I wasn't out and about. And I came to this radio station and I asked for help and I got the help that I honestly didn't even expect. I think during COVID, I got the help for a whole year from one listener. His name is Grant, which I'm forever grateful for, because at that time, I was at the end of the barrel, right? And when you hear people that uses this platform to just con people, and you say to yourself, there's going to be somebody that is like a sister who at some point they were caught between life and death because things weren't going so well that they didn't know where to get even like electricity for lousy 30 rand. And then somebody comes in and just plays at that. That for me, that was a very disturbing thing, right, Perhaps. So that for me, when you called, and I had already sent a voice note, but when you called, I thought, oh my goodness, I'm glad, because I thought maybe I was being emotional about it and I was being wrong. Maybe this is not the person. So then when you called, I thought, great, at least somebody is supporting my statement.
1: However, no, I discovered that a lot of people phoned in. A lot of people apparently phoned in at that moment to say, hey, that voice, we know that voice.
0: You know, I'm going to beg that person, if he's listening to us now, to be very aware that there's going to be somebody who is caught between life and death that needs help. And that person's life will be lost because we couldn't help, because of people like him who would make us want to say, let's dig deep. Is this person really needing help? Or is this person conning us? And therefore, a life will be lost, at the life that we could have saved as human beings, because our main mission as human beings is to try and save life the best way we can, when we can, because it's not up to us to save life, it's only God. But when we can, we will do our best. So perhaps that's just, I needed to clear that, to say to that listener, please, I beg with you, stop it, because you are destroying people that need help. You are messing up for people that really need help. There's people that really, really need our help out there, and we are willing to help. But when you're playing these games, you are playing with our emotions and really putting their lives at risk. So please stop. If you need help, we are here. If you need psychological help, we will help you figure out your life. But don't do it to destroy others. And that's like my 2 cents.
1: Let me say this to you as you go, sister, that first of all, you are not the only one. I'm the one that got through, and I suppose I got through because, you know, it's my colleagues and they know me, and then and so forth. But apparently there were quite a few people that recognized that voice and the scam that he is. It was quite a number of people that recognized that. And I agree with you that is the correct thing to be saying. But I've got a feeling that people like that don't hear that. Don't hear what you've just said. They simply don't hear it. Their hearts have become so hardened. And I quite frankly don't care about them so much. I worry about the consequences of what they're doing. Now, many a 702 family listeners and other platforms are going to be that much more careful about helping somebody. And now the person who genuinely needed the help is probably not going to get it, or not get it on time.
0: Yeah. And so that's where we are sitting now, perhaps. And that's my worry, that somebody could be saved, but because of an idiot like that listener that just plays on our emotions, somebody would not be saved because of them. And I beg of

0: them, if they can have something within themselves where they hear us, where we say, please stop, because this is not funny anymore.
1: Sister,
0: they thought that being funny is not funny. Perhaps that's not the reason I called you.
1: Oh,
0: anyway.
1: Yeah.
0: Sorry, I'm going to take too much of your time. So perhaps actually I was calling regarding the whole, our leadership and what is happening in South Africa currently, right? Perhaps, you know, in all honesty, I think leaders in all African countries needs to take responsibility, because when we are looking at what is happening in South Africa, when a Congolese man would be killed or would be hurt because South Africans are saying, we want you out of this country because we are struggling with our own issues. And the Congolese man says, I have documents, I'm here legally. But then South Africans say, we know when I go to the clinic, I work in the States, so when we refer patients to the clinic, sometimes we have to figure out how we sort out patients because the clinics have no capacity to deal with them and because they are so overwhelmed. And when we look at that and we say, this country is overwhelmed and nobody is hearing us, that we are saying, guys, can we work together? Can the leaders stop trying to patch things or do what they want to do for themselves and think of the people they're supposed to lead and take care of and make sure that they sit down and solve their issues in their countries and not expect South Africa to be a country that solves everybody's problem? Because yesterday I was listening to everyone was saying, oh no, perhaps you need to learn more about history. You know, South Africa has to be this. We cannot be that. In reality, we cannot be the God sent for everyone because we, our people, are going through the most in these facilities because they can't get services. There aren't enough resources for South Africans.
1: Sister,
0: and it has to be just about South Africans first before anyone else, unfortunately.
1: Sister is in queue. Thanks very much for your call. Hey, that's a difficult one, that one. First of all, I repeat that if your reading and understanding of history allows you to abdicate your moral right, and moral duty and your civic duty, then it's not the history that's a problem, it's you.
2: Mm-hmm.
1: Your interpretation is selfish.
2: Yeah.
1: But I also am sympathetic to poor people who come from countries where despots are running those countries. I deeply am. And I also see how there are certain people that are exploiting them, even here. You know, these people, oh, bleeding hearts, they must love one another.
2: Mm.
1: We know you also, what are you busy with, you?
2: Yeah.
1: You're not that clean. We have gone through the most as a country to get to a point where we can have certain laws around how we use labor.
2: True.
1: And when conditions are created by bad governance for people to be so desperate that they will undermine the laws that have been fought for years, the labor laws of this country that say that there needs to be certain, where employers ignore those laws because of the evergreen profit imperative. At that strata of society, the working class people see the other people that are getting those jobs as sellouts.
2: Mm.
1: Because here you are, you're accepting that job. Yes, for reasons that are understandable. But you're undermining my struggle now. Understand how long it has taken us to get here and when I understand. Well, you know, I understand that you come from desperate situations. But what about me now? Do you see?
2: Yeah.
1: And that is where I must ask Bokosatu and all of these guys and say, ow. Eh? But let me be quiet. Remember, the whole thing came about as a result of the 1st of September Spring Day celebrations. And unfortunately, now we have a situation where in various townships and settlements, people have even killed some of these youngsters.
2: Yeah.
1: Somebody was saying to me, Obs, we have a water shortage in this country. And people are playing with water like that. In fact, I had a call, I think, from a young lady by the name of Cammy, who was talking about Westbury and others.
2: Oh, yeah.
1: There's no water there. And yet we are watching people just throwing water. Yeah, yes, it's nice. This just no. I'm just asking. Imagine what you must be feeling like if you are in a settlement where there's no water to drink and people are walking into buses,
2: mm-hmm.
1: pouring water on people that are coming from work simply because, well, now they say it's, and they are children and they are just having fun. A youngster was stabbed by a 53-year-old man who... I could add other things. Do you know that water... we had the conversation on water on Wednesday.
2: Yeah.
1: Do you know that there are people who believe, Hure, you pouring water on me, until I got
2: treated.
1: There are certain beliefs that go around with this idea of me being poured with water that these youngsters are not aware of. To say, you have not been given a right to pour water on me. And I understand the power of water. And I don't know what has gone into that water. And then when you are pouring water on me. There are all sorts of things.
2: Mm.
1: I've just come from a situation where I've been fired. You pour water on me.
2: See?
1: I've just bought a new device. You pour water on me. Oh, no, I must understand because you're a child. And most of the children, if you look at the videos that have come out, are not the ones that are pouring water on walking pedestrians.
2: Mm-hmm.
1: It's older people. You're not sure how children they are. Hi. Let me speak to Lulama in Winchester Hills. Hi, Lulama.
3: Hello, Orbs. How are you?
1: I'm well, thanks, Lulama. Are you?
3: I'm pleased, thank you.
1: Thank you, ma'am.
3: Thank you so much for phoning in during Bongani's show, because that guy, you know, I listened while he was telling his sob story. Sorry, I'm parked in the car making funny noises. So when he started crying, I was like, I know that cry.
1: Yay.
3: He caught me out. Yeah, he caught me out during Rebu Lebuchile's show. He's been doing this for a while.
1: Oh, he called Rebu Lebuchile's show.
3: No, a while back, have been
1: several
3: months ago.
1: Yes.
3: And then I, you know, got his numbers and then phoned him. Long story. So thank you so much for taking one for the community.
1: Thank
3: yeah,
1: you,
3: because as I say, the moment I heard him cry, yeah. I was like,
1: He's been at it for a long time. I mean, there was a time when, many years ago, where we organized accommodation for him here in Johannesburg because he was coming to Joburg and he needed transport for his sister who was blind. A long story.
3: Yeah, at some point he was blind.
1: At some point he was.
3: Yeah, because he caught me when he was blind.
1: You see, this is just not right. This
3: yeah,
1: is Lulama in
3: Winchester. So
1: thank you so much. Appreciate it. Keshana is in Orlando West. Hi.
4: Hi, my ops.
1: Keshana.
4: Yeah, it's September again.
1: Yeah.
4: Going to the 12th September. This is the month when Steve Biko was killed.
1: Oh, shame. I'm sorry, my brother.
4: Yeah, man. And now my worry is this thing of the media referring to Steve Biko as an anti-apartheid activist.
1: Yeah,
4: I mean,
1: you did say last week.
4: We're trying
1: week,
4: to separate Steve Biko from Black Consciousness. It means Black Consciousness was an anti-apartheid movement. It's what they are saying, these people. Because we know that in London there was a anti-apartheid movement there.
1: Yeah.
4: So are we saying that a anti-apartheid movement was the same with a consciousness in South Africa?
1: Just help me, Keshana. I mean, I'm not as sharp as you as far as historical account is concerned. So Black Consciousness was not anti-apartheid?
4: No.
1: Oh.
4: It was more than that. Black Consciousness was far more than that, my ops.
1: Yes, yeah.
4: You see?
1: Yeah.
4: So to say Steve Biko was an anti-apartheid activist, it means you are equating Steve Biko to Nelson Mandela or you are equating black consciousness to the ANC. Yes, the ANC was an anti-apartheid movement.
1: Yeah.
4: And even Nelson Mandela was an anti-apartheid activist, yeah. Not other things. So to say Steve Biko was an anti-apartheid activist, where does the media get that from?
1: Oh, of course, yeah. Hey, yeah.
4: That's what I want to know. Where do they get that from?
1: Yeah. So you must phone them, Mkhwishane.
4: No. Who must I phone, Mahot?
1: With the person you heard saying that.
4: No, even 702 is referring to Steve Biko as an anti-apartheid activist. In fact, all the radio stations, all the media,
1: yeah,
4: they're referring to Steve Biko as an anti-apartheid activist, which is not true.
1: Yeah, okay.
4: I
1: can see you are looking for a fight. I'm not.
4: No, I'm not looking for a fight.
1: I'm saying to you, you have decided that, as far as you understand, black consciousness was not an anti-apartheid movement. It was far more than that.
4: I'm not getting that from reading. It's because I know.
1: But I did not
4: say. I was there.
1: You see, that's why I'm saying that you are looking for a fight, and I can't give you a fight.
4: No, Mom.
1: So now, I'm going to ask you this: what should we be referring to it as?
4: Steve Biko was a freedom fighter, my ops. He was a liberator, my ops. He was fighting for black people, genuinely my ops.
1: So no problem, no problem.
4: He even died for black people.
1: No problem. And I don't disagree with you. I'm saying that in a report, let's say there is a newsreader who's talking about a particular thing that has happened that involved Steve Biko and the Black Consciousness Movement. Give me the words that you would use to describe that movement and that individual in a news.
4: Those were freedom fighters. They were liberators.
1: Okay, so you would be more comfortable with freedom fighter and liberator.
4: Something like that, but
1: anti-apartheid. Oh, give me the thing that you say we must say. Because you are saying, don't say this, but you don't offer to say, but say this.
4: No, but on my ops, I'm not the only person who stays in South Africa. All the people of South Africa should know that, including yourself, my ops, you should know that.
1: Say now we don't know, and you are educating us, and we are accepting that you are educating us in good faith.
4: Let me put it this way to you, my ops.
1: Yes.
4: When the black consciousness says, black men, you are on your own, is that fighting apartheid? What will you call such a person?
1: Mkhwishane. What should we call Steve Biko and the Black Consciousness Movement?
4: They are freedom fighters.
1: Thank you. This is what I'm promising you I'm going to do. I'm going to write to the editor of Eyewitness News and say that because of these reasons, Mkhwishane has called me. He suggests that when you talk about Steve Biko and the Black Consciousness Movement, no longer use the term anti-apartheid movement. Use freedom fighter and what's the other one? Liberation movement.
4: Mops, you see Donald Trump.
1: They
4: are anti-apartheid.
1: Oh, Mkhwishane. I've run out of time. I'm trying to come to a place where we come to an understanding. So that's what I'm going to do. But they may not agree with you.
4: Why don't they challenge me?
1: No. You haven't spoken to them. You're speaking to me.
4: Oh, okay.
1: Yeah. So but I'm promising you that I'm going to do that. You must now write to EWN. I guess you've got a problem with what's coming out of EWN and the news that's coming out.
4: No problem.
1: But at least here where you are talking to. Then you come in, you get into the taxi. You come here and you take them on. You see? Orlando West in Soweto, Mkhwishane. It's nice. See you. Let's take the news at 9 o'clock.
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6: Good evening, I'm Maki Malapo. We begin with news just in this evening. The South African National Taxi Council in the Western Cape has welcomed a landmark peace agreement, archival associations CARTA and CODETA. Recent incidents between the Cape Amalgamated Taxi Association and the Cape Organization for the Democratic Taxi Association in the Western Cape have centered around an ongoing turf war over lucrative routes connecting Khayelitsha, Mfuleni and Somerset West. In a statement this evening, SANTACO has labeled the development a major breakthrough for the province's taxi industry. The associations reached the deal through government-led mediation, committing to resolve disputes through proper channels, prioritizing commuter safety. SANTACO has committed to support both parties as they implement the deal, saying the agreement demonstrates what's possible when leaders place their differences aside. ANC President Cyril Ramaphosa believes there's still room to salvage the party's blunder of missing the deadline for some municipal elections candidates' list. This despite the IEC reiterating it will not be granting second chances. The ANC and IEC have been at loggerheads over the party's failure to submit candidate lists for some Eastern Cape municipalities. The party has blamed the blow on technical glitches with the IEC's online system, a claim rubbished by the commission. Alfara Mushana has more.
7: The IEC's deadline for political parties to submit their candidate lists for the upcoming local government elections was last Friday at 5 p.m. The ANC says it had submitted the names of its candidates, but a technical glitch affected the process shortly before the deadline. While the IEC says the ANC will not be allowed to resubmit its outstanding lists, party president Cyril Ramaphosa says a solution can still be found.
8: So I think it's containable and it's manageable. And there should be a solution that can be found. And I guess with the ANC, it deals with so many candidates at one go. Well over 10,000.
7: The IEC, however, maintains that no plan can be made after the deadline. Alfa Ramshwana, Eyewitness News.
6: Cape Union Mart and the South African Jewish Board of Deputies have welcomed a Western Cape High Court ruling granting an interdict against pro-Palestinian activists who made allegations linking the company to Israel's military actions in Gaza. The full bench judgment comes after nearly 2 years of protests led by the Palestine Solidarity Campaign outside Cape Union Mart stores. The court barred pro-Palestinian activists from making claims linking the company to Israel, genocide in Gaza, or the killing of children. Carla Peterson has more.
9: The interdict bars protesters from preventing customer access to stores and requires future demonstrations to comply with the Gatherings Act. However, the court emphasized the order does not restrict criticism of Israel or events in Gaza. The Palestine Solidarity Campaign says it respects the ruling but maintains its right to protest and boycott the retailer. Meanwhile, the South African Jewish Board of Deputies welcomed the ruling. The board's director, Daniel Bloch.
10: This outcome is an important affirmation that the right to protest and express political views does not extend to harassment, intimidation, or conduct that unfairly targets businesses or individuals.
9: The organization says the judgment affirms the rights to equality, dignity, and the freedom of religion and security. Carlo Peterson, Eyewitness News.
6: Staying in the Western Cape, PRASA says it's gradually restoring train services in the province following a power outage that disrupted operations across the region. This morning, Eskom announced that an electricity supply interruption at the Tafelbaai substation led to rail services being affected at the Cape Town Harbour and surrounding areas. PRASA has urged commuters to use alternative transport as the disruption caused delays and the possible suspension of train services. Eskom has since confirmed that power has been restored to the substation. However, PRASA spokesperson Zinobulali Mihi says some disruptions may still occur.
11: Customers are advised that services are being restored progressively and delays and possible cancellations may still occur as operations stabilize. Customers are encouraged to plan their journeys accordingly and consider alternative transport options where possible.
6: And the Eastern Cape Transport Department is urging road users to be extremely cautious as torrential rains hit large parts of the province. Officials are also concerned about the potential impact on road infrastructure, particularly in rural and low-lying areas and bridges. Earlier this year, severe weather contributed to the collapse of sections of the R62 between Gariado and Jubitina. The department's Unati Bingose.
12: What is happening outside and in most parts of the province has us worried, more than just about the safety of road users, but about the strain this puts on our road infrastructure, particularly in rural areas. Our message is therefore not only about cautious behind the wheel, but about making responsible decisions before getting onto the road.
6: Bingosa says they're keeping a close eye on the situation.
12: If conditions are deteriorating, give yourself permission to delay the journey. We will continue to monitor the situation closely and communicate where there are disruptions.
6: Gold's trading at $4,422.82 an ounce. The rand's at 50.96 to the dollar, at 21.57 to the pound, at 18.53 to the euro. Brent crude oil is at $95.86 a barrel. A look at your weather. A cloudy Saturday with scattered showers and thunder showers expected in Gauteng tomorrow. Joburg will drop to overnight lows of 10 degrees and peak at highs of 17. Pretoria is at 13 and 18. Vereeniging at 12 and 16 degrees. Clear skies in Cape Town with strong southerly winds at a low of 12. And a high of 25 degrees. The top story in Eyewitness News this hour. It's news just in this evening. The South African National Taxi Council in the Western Cape has welcomed a landmark peace agreement, arch rival associations Carter and Codeta.
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13: Let's walk the talk with Aubrey Masango.
1: 8 minutes after 9 o'clock, and thank you so much for joining us in this second hour of the show. I want to thank you all for, I suppose, an awakening sense of civic duty. I want to thank you for all of your messages that seem to be suggesting that people are getting to a place where they are getting tired of narratives of permissiveness.
14: Yeah.
1: And we need to be careful about this moment because we don't want to swing all the way to the other end of the pendulum.
14: Yeah.
1: Start becoming fascist and ultra-nationalistic and all these things that are undesirable. The fact of the matter, though, is that our society is broken, folks.
14: True.
1: And we need to scream loud and clear to say that we can't have people doing the things that the scammer was doing. We can't have children pouring water over people who are just minding their business under the pretext that they are spring day revelers. We can't have that kind of thing. And those are lighter things of society, but they are indicative of something very, very broken in our society.
14: Yeah.
1: We can't have people having running battles in the streets of Durban. We can't have that kind of thing. And here's the complex part. You can't say these ones are right and these ones are wrong. Because both sides have very strong narratives. And the reasons that cause for a particular moment in time sometimes delude us. And we get so focused in, no, but he threw the first punch. Or he threw the first rock when actually, the story is bigger. The stimuli are far more complex. It's also important for me, for South Africans to understand, and anybody else that's listening to this show, that the poor classes of South Africans are bleeding, one thing that has been successfully done in our country is to hide the reality of the poverty of the poor people of South Africa.
14: True.
1: It's been successfully done. There's a 370 or 350 every month that goes there. And then you see people doing their hair. Mm. And then you think, no, these people are okay. Hey. And that's part of the reason why South African poverty seems to delude a lot of people, even South Africans. And that is because bad governance has succeeded in keeping us insulated from each other. So we never see each other. Mm. Only very few of us cross the lines of social strata to see what's going on.
14: Yes.
1: But I want to tell you in no uncertain terms that just because you see a child suckling on a sucker, on a stock sweet, as we call it, it does not indicate that a child has eaten a nutritious meal. Mm. That might be the only thing that they are eating on that day. And because you take a picture of him eating a stock sweet, you immediately assume that that child is fine because if they're eating a stock sweet, then they must have had a meal. That might be the only thing that the child has seen. The poverty of South Africa is shameful.
14: True.
1: It's shameful because even the poor of South Africa are ashamed to show it because they also understand that they have been complicit in it because they trusted people. Much like a woman who is being raped by her own husband.
14: Mm.
1: It's a double trauma because of the violation, but of the violation by somebody you are supposed to trust who is supposed to protect you. That is the reality of South Africa's poor people. Raped by the circumstances of bad governance, raped by their own complicity in the voting in of these bad governors, raped by historical accounts that makes it sound like they are indebted to everybody else. And so they keep quiet. And a rage, let me tell you, a rage is building up amongst the poor of South Africa. And when it explodes, everybody's going to talk about how unreasonable, lazy, and unstable South Africans are. But it'll be only because we failed to look, to really look, and not to look from a position of serving our own narrow selfish interests.
14: Yes.
1: It's bad out there. And I know that it's bad for me and you too. I get it. But can somebody please come out? Oh, not the politicians, please, not them. Oh, labo bona.
14: Hey.
1: But there is this terrible injustice that is going on at the moment that some of us are seeing against the poor of this country.
14: True.
1: Of this country. And then you see pictures of children playing with water. You think, all is well with these ones. Mm. The pouring of water on innocent people that are just walking by is indicative of the pathology, the psychological pathology that is taking place in those communities because of the poverty and the marginalization, lack of opportunities that are taking place there. And I'm saying to you, it's a bomb that is about to explode, folks. It is about to explode, and that's why this ignoring and just continuing with a theater of nonsense that we continue to do, political parties telling us what they're going to do, and we all play along with this nonsense. We just all continue to play along. Somebody comes and he waxes lyrical about, we're going to do this, and then we listen to him, and then we have a great time talking about, he's right, he's wrong. When there's something else going on, Bafethu, this thing is coming. May God help us. I was going to speak to Dora Tlalatena And we've just received a message to say that she won't be able to make our interview because of sudden climactic changes and so forth and so forth. And so she has asked that we perhaps have her on the show at another time. And in the interim, we then spoke to somebody we were going to speak to at another stage, and that is Tulisa Bianca Sosibo. She's the managing executive at Empower Entrepreneurs. We're going to be finding out about a recent event that they had. I think it's called Empower Entrepreneurs Pitching Festival at 2026, or it might be coming. I'm not really sure, obviously, because of the short notice of this whole thing. Tulisa Bianca Sosibo is managing executive at Empower Entrepreneurs, and she's a commercial growth and strategic partnership executive with over a decade of executive experience. Tulisa specializes in sponsorship and funding mobilization, investment facilitation, and building powerful stakeholder ecosystems that connect entrepreneurs to corporates, government, development finance institutions, and investors. 2 years ago, she launched Empower Entrepreneurs, drawing funding agencies representing over $500 million in funding value to the summit. And now, as she steers the 2026 Pitching Festival, she's focused on accelerating entrepreneurship, driving inclusive economic participation and sustainable enterprise growth across Africa. I'm speaking to her this evening to find out how she's doing, what inspires her, and really what her work is all about. I'm really looking forward to this conversation. It's 18 minutes after 9.
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1: Tulisa Bianca Sosibo is my guest, the managing executive at Empower Entrepreneurs. Tulisa, thank you so much for agreeing to talk to me at such short notice. I know it's a little earlier than when we were going to have the conversation, but you're such a sport for agreeing to talk to us under such conditions, under such a short notice. Thank you so much, and thank you very much for coming through.
15: Thank you so much, Aubrey, for having me. It's absolutely a pleasure to have this wonderful discussion with you this evening. And yes, you are correct. We did have a pitch festival, the Empower Entrepreneurs Pitching Festival,
1: yes,
15: earlier in the year, which was in, on the 29th of May, 2026. But of course, yes, now I am gearing up, lessons learned, and of course, moving forward to then, of course, our second edition, which will be taking place during the Global Entrepreneurship Week. That is in November. So from the 16th of November right down till the 21st of November, Empower Entrepreneurs will again be ensuring that the Pitch Fest is then again happening, and of course focusing entirely on 10 sectors, of which have been identified from what our global entrepreneurship monitor has shown us, where most capital is going, and of course where most of the activity is of course needed, and where, you know, we're probably just going to need a little bit more of a push from a South African stance of things. But yes, you are absolutely correct.
1: So many people might know this, but I'm particularly close to the vision of the folks at Empower Works as an umbrella concept, the whole idea and the vision of the team that you are such an integral part of, a vision that seeks to not only enable but to upskill and to bring about the dignity of people's innate power to achieve whatever it is that they have. How is empower entrepreneurs? Because that's why I would have wanted to have met you before I have the conversation on air with you, just to get a sense. But how has empower entrepreneurs been part of that greater vision?
15: When you look at the Empower Works group, it is so integrated in such a way that the one arm, you know, cannot function without the other arm.
1: Yeah.
15: So the entire vision or the entire strategy around the work that we do is all part of an integrated ecosystem. So as you would know, within the Empower Works group platform or the Empower Works group company, Empower Entrepreneurs then sit and speak to every other element of, for example, Empower Women, which has had a lovely month of in August.
1: Yes.
15: So even within the Empower Women platform, so there again, you're speaking to women of which run businesses.
1: Yes.
15: You know, women who are women entrepreneurs as well. So entrepreneurship speaks to each and every element within our integrated Empower Works work that we do, even amongst the youth, Empower Youth as well. Within the youth, because that is where our future is. We have awesome and amazing young people developing, innovating, awesome, awesome enterprises. And then, of course, that is when Empower Entrepreneurs then plugs into those particular individuals to ensure that, you know what, we see you and want to actually ensure that you are actually the future. Being able to then equip, develop, and, of course, connect all these wonderful ideas, innovations to then, of course, the right investors, the right researchers to ensure that, you know, everything grows. So it speaks to each and every element of the work that that we do as Empower Works, because it is, of course, then, of course, the running engine in any sphere, whether it is in a sure, country's perspective
1: sure,
15: as well.
1: Sure,
15: so, yes,
1: sure.
15: It is. So that's essentially what Empower Entrepreneurs then fits in or sits in the center, of course, of every other element within the Empower Works group.
1: And for me, that's what's unique about you guys as a group. But I will focus a little bit more on the entrepreneurs, the Empower Entrepreneurs sort of facet of the group. I, first of all, love the idea that a person is a whole person. They're not just one aspect. I love the idea that sure, we have different people who focus on different aspects, right? But it's all based on the understanding that we are trying to create a whole person, a person who understands, or businesses, persons who understand their responsibility as a human being and as a how do the legal people say what person a there's a term that the legal people use to say that a company is also a person, but somebody's going to remind me what that word is, but juristic person, that a company's juristic, it's a juristic person. And the idea that I've always found fascinating about you guys is the fact that all of your work is about making a holistic, fully functional, contextual, embedded, present individual, whether it's a person or it's a company, but it's a holistic approach. It's not a siloed approach to the whole thing. So I'm approaching our conversation on that basis, that I know that you're doing the empowerment side of things, but really there's a greater vision to the work that you guys at the Empower Works team are doing. Why you, and why you and entrepreneurship?
15: That is a very lovely question. A failed entrepreneur that you're speaking to as well.
1: Congratulations! Congratulations to Lisa Meat. Join the group. Yes.
15: A failed entrepreneur. But of course, even with that, working as well with now the late and the great Dr. Richard Maponya as well.
1: Right.
15: So it always had that in mind, that he instilled that in mind to be like, as much as, yes, we are professionals, yes, you know, we work with these other great great companies, but at the end of the day, looking at how things are, who is then going to ensure that these great companies and this of course, more better, greater companies, you know, that are being built to ensure that we are able to sustain ourselves as a person. So, yes, so stemming from that. And, of course, yes, why me? I'm a failed entrepreneur. And, yes, I've taken my L for now. And I just want to make sure that from what I know, from what I've learned, and understanding also of all the changes and the nuances as well within the day and life of being an entrepreneur is, I want to be that person that, of course, shines that light for another person, and, of course, being able, you know, to have that particular impact.
1: Yeah, yeah.
15: Yes, so that's essentially why me answer.
1: So my colleague, Rilebohile Mabotja, has a feature called The Upside of Failure. In fact, it's something that comes all the way back from the days of Azania Musaka, when she used to talk to people who have learned the lessons of failure. I've had conversations around the same thing. And I love the confidence that you speak about. Me, meaning you, am a failed entrepreneur. And you speak as though, you speak as somebody who understands, at least in this context, the value of failure, particularly for entrepreneurs. Because I think as entrepreneurs, we sometimes miss the sheer value of having failed, and the lessons that failure can give us. And by the way, I have a slightly different way that I like to talk about it. I say that I failed. I'm not necessarily a failure. I failed. And for that reason, I am a possessor of certain types of knowledge. That those who are evergreen, successful, ever successful people know nothing about. Tell me about your relationship with this idea, this very open approach to failure that you seem to have, such that you speak about yourself as a failed entrepreneur, but you speak about it in almost glowing terms. Talk to us about that.
15: I wish it was glowing at the time when As a project manager, we have a when you do your closing report, there's always the one section where you have to refer to your lessons learned. So that is how I then look at then the failure. Yes, you tried something, but did you die? No, I didn't die. Okay, so what's the silver lining? What did you learn from it?
1: Yes.
15: So that is how I always try and relook at, you know, at failure, more so failing in something that, you know, a person would not have even thought about trying, you know?
1: So
15: pat yourself in the back for that. Like, actually, I actually put myself out there, and guess what? One, I did not die. Two, now I know something that I did not know. And what did I learn from it? And of course, over and above that, it made me a better person. Yes, at the time, whilst I was going through it and looking at all, you know, the losses. But guess what? Looking back now, you've learned something from it. And it is that I carry with me. Even with the work I do with Empower Entrepreneurs, I get like a lot of slack back, more so when it comes to, you know, selecting the entrepreneurs for the pitching festival itself.
1: Yes.
15: My team always says, Tulisa, you're being too hard. I'm like, no, I'm not being too hard. It's one thing having a great idea. I'm happy for you that you have a great idea, but can that great idea actually sustain? Can it create jobs at the end? Because that is what I then have to answer to when I then put in front of capital deploying organizations and entities. I need to be able to answer for it. So, yeah, so that's basically how I see the lessons learned. That now, okay, I failed, which is fine. It hurts.
1: Yeah.
15: Not nice. It's absolutely not nice.
1: Yeah.
15: But again, over and above that, now how can I make sure that the next person, you know, learns from it and I'm able to curb them from it and that, you know, they actually do better for themselves?
1: Where did all of this come from, Tulisa? I mean, do you sit down and trace in your personal individual history the time the entrepreneurial bug bit you, or did this just happen organically for you?
15: That's actually a good question.
1: I'll tell you why I'm asking.
0: All right, thank you.
1: I hear a lot of people who become entrepreneurs, successful entrepreneurs, say that it wasn't my intention to be an entrepreneur. I went to go and study to follow a particular professional path. And then I saw something and I started to ask questions and then I started to create systems around that thing. And lo and behold, it was a functioning business. But I didn't wake up one morning and say, look, while other kids were saying, I want to be a nurse, I want to be a cop, I want to be a doctor, I want to be an astrophysicist, I want to be an astronaut. I didn't wake up and say, I want to be an entrepreneur. How did it happen for you?
0: I would say for me, the project that I had embarked on, it was a space where the person with the color of my skin was not entirely in. So that was the one thing. Secondly, females were not in that particular space as well.
1: Mm.
0: So for me, it was curiosity more than anything. Can I actually do it? Because yes, you are right. I do not wake up and say, I want to become an entrepreneur. No.
1: Yeah.
0: It was for me, the curiosity more than anything. And of course, wanting to shift and to shape and to be that disruptor within that particular industry as well. Wanting to also for any other female of any other color, regardless of where you come from, it is possible. Yeah. Whether it is that degree, it is possible. Whether it is that far-fetched business, it's possible. Once you put your mind into something, it's possible. Just wanting to break that particular ceiling is basically what was in my driver.
1: I obviously speak to a lot of entrepreneurs on various platforms that I host conversations on. And it's true, most entrepreneurs will express the attitude that you've just expressed in different ways, but it's basically the same thing, that if you focus and you commit to a particular pursuit, it is possible. Often we hear that to be, it is easy. and then I get reminded very quickly by our listeners who saying, Orbs, that thing is not easy. Meaning, therefore, that when we talking about the possibility of something, it is possible that we maybe are suggesting in somebody's mind that it is easy to achieve. Tell me about the relationship that possibility and difficulty have.
0: Recently, during Empower, it was Empower Youth, Mom Triforce made, she was telling us about a story.
1: Yeah.
0: And she then made an analogy that being a lone wolf actually does not solve anything.
1: Yeah.
0: And I think that is what we as entrepreneurs struggle with most, because you then hold on to your particular idea because it's my baby. It's all me.
1: Yeah.
0: And, you know, you think that as soon as I say, hello world, I want to solve a problem of water, for example, we'll be like, okay. All right, solve it.
1: There is your canvas. Paint away. Yeah.
0: Yes.
1: Yeah.
0: Solve the problem. But also do remember, you're not the only one who's thinking about solving that water problem.
1: Yeah.
0: So that's the one.
1: Yeah.
0: Okay. You cannot solve the problem alone. So who else are you coming with to help you with this problem?
1: Yeah.
0: Right.
1: Yeah.
0: So this is another thing when it comes to entrepreneurship. Also, because this is what I want to culminate, even with the work that I do as Empower Entrepreneurs.
1: Yeah.
0: We are not lone wolves. It's all about building a proper ecosystem that is able to answer to all the different questions, scenarios that would be thrown at you in this process of entrepreneurship. So if you're going to be going at it as a lone wolf, good luck to you.
1: Yeah. And of course, as entrepreneurs, people do want to manifest this idea that is going on inside of you that as you say, the idea that you are pregnant of, right? you want to see this idea come. But even conception doesn't happen alone, right? It takes two to tango, right?
15: It does not.
1: So I get the understanding. I also love what you say about the fact that everybody might have an idea akin to what you're thinking about. But opposition to the idea may be one of the things that you are going to have to overcome, right?
15: True.
1: Because, I mean, very often people, and myself included, I'll have an idea, and the moment there's opposition to the idea, I give up, right?
15: Yes.
1: When in fact that might be the first test of the legitimacy of the idea, whether you are going to be able to have an argument or a response to the opposition that is going to overcome the opposition. And very often, and that's why I was so fascinated by your candor about the fact that you've had times where you haven't succeeded as easily as you have. But I think that it's people like that who have a deeper insight of process, of having to apply faith in many instances. But here's the question. When should you know that now it's time to stop brewing? Like it's cool and everything, and you've really fought hard, but now it's time to stop. Because we can keep going on and on and on and on when actually an idea is not really viable, right?
15: Yes. I wish I had a very direct and straightforward and concrete answer for that, because it will be different for any person in any sector or industry. I think for example, in a SaaS, which is like a software as a service type of application.
1: Yeah.
15: As a software tester, you test, and when you test in that for that particular whether it's a bug, because you will find bugs when you do testing of anything.
1: Yeah.
15: That is why we do all these tests, and I don't think entrepreneurs understand that when you then have these opposing maybe suggestions or opinions or answers to them, you're not saying no to what they're thinking. You're just saying, just go back to the drawing board and look at all these other pockets that you may have missed, and then come back.
1: Yeah. So
15: it may not be saying stop, but yeah. it's for now. You've accomplished to here.
1: Yeah.
15: Awesome stuff. Happy for you, right? Like in Scrum, for example, you build as you go. You've built. You are here. There's issues for you to move on from phase A to now phase B. It's you're in a different realm. You're in a different space. That is why we are now pushing back, because we want you to now go back from the idea. You've gotten to phase A. Now go back so that you're ready for phase B, so that this thing of yours, this idea that of yours, this business of yours, is sustainable. You're able to then, you know, withstand like a whole lot of other tests that are then going to be different in phase C, in phase D, probably you're going to cruise nicely in phase G.
1: Did you have moments where, I don't know, you felt like you were going insane, because here was this idea that you've incubated for a long, long time. You've been thinking about it. You've spoken to people, read up on it and so forth. And then you just meet with obstacle after obstacle. And at some point you thought, no, the obstacles were about character building, you know? So I've got to keep going. And then at some point, like an echo of silence, like nothing is said, but this is the echo of just nothing. You realize that, no, I got to stop now. Has that ever happened to you?
15: It has. And I think it occurs for every individual, right?
1: Yeah.
15: It has. And I think that it was at the point where I was trying to move, because, okay, I was trying to build a car. I was trying to make the first South African car, African car, right?
1: Yes.
15: So for one to move from a phase, from a prototype phase, you're already at a prototype phase, so this is my story.
1: Yes.
15: We're already at a prototype phase. But for me to be able to move from a prototype phase to homologation, because that's another standard that I had to meet to ensure that the cars that I wanted to manufacture are safe enough for any, more so South African road. So it was at that level where I realized that, okay, I think right now, because I'm not able to fully answer, or to fully build this file that I'm supposed to build,
1: yes,
15: I have to stop. Because I don't have the capability. So you don't start asking yourself, was I even insane to even think I could do this?
1: Yes, yes, yes.
15: This is the part where you now realize, you look at your bank account to be like,

0: Empower Entrepreneurs exhibition you
1: Pitching
0: had.
1: Festival.
0: What was it called?
1: It was the Empower Entrepreneurs Pitching Festival 2026 and also the Empower Entrepreneurs Funding Summit. So we're trying to ensure that prior to the Pitching Festival, we need to ensure that, you know, we give you all the knowledge that, you know, every entrepreneur requires of the different types of capital that is available and is out there. Yeah. So we ensure that we bring in, you know, all the experts in the house to fully unpack and explain what does that look like in the now and what does that look like moving forward and what exactly does it even mean? What is a venture capitalist?
0: Yes.
1: And what does it mean for a venture capitalist or even a private equity firm for a person who still at ideation phase, can one even approach you? Because that's also the other thing. I keep it at like ideation, but VCs, chances are, there's a small number of them that will even want to touch you.
0: Yes.
1: So we try to ensure that we unpack that for you first in the funding summit, and then, of course, provide a readiness training for all the entrepreneurs that would have applied and would have selected to then, of course, prior to them pitching on the Pitching Festival Day. So it's essentially Empower Entrepreneurs Pitching Fest.
0: And what was the I suppose the takeaway, and were you successful in your own assessment in the creation of the entrepreneur who's able to articulate themselves at the level of a pitch like that?
1: Yes, this year's one, 2026, because the 2025 edition, that was what one of my biggest, how can I put it, intakes from the investors and the funders. They were very much concerned of how people were not able to articulate themselves clearly and fully to the level of which the funders or the investors were expecting most of these businesses to be. So in 2026, that is why we needed to ensure that, you know what, we prepare them well enough so that they're able to have, you know, the particular lingo that is then required. So it was a great success. A lot of commitments were made, bearing in mind that a commitment still has to go through, you know, a proper due diligence process with, of course, the relevant funder, investor, DFI in all the different pockets, the loan financer. So, yes, it wasn't, of course, a huge success in 2026. It's then, of course, then, you know, after that, then, of course, the nuts and the bolts then takes place between the founder and, of course, then the funder in this instance.
0: Do you find that funders, the entrepreneur, the answer will obviously be no, but do you find that it is difficult to get alignment between the funder's aspirations and the entrepreneur's aspirations, even though there is funding? Because, you know, my sense is that the funding quagmire, the funding issue, is not so much a scarcity of funding. It is the ability to unlock the existing funding by presenting a story that provides alignment for both the funder and the person looking for the funding. Tell me about your experience in that space, because I keep hearing people say, oh, the problem is that we don't have funding. And then I listen to other people who say, no, there's always funding. The problem is that your pitch isn't such that it unlocks that funding in the mind of the funder. Talk to me about that relationship, Tulisa.
1: You are right in saying that we don't lack the funding. There is funding.
0: Yeah.
1: It's then, as the founder in this instance, understanding, one, your industry. Because for a funder, chances are, and this is like at a 90% rate, they already understand the sector or the industry that they want to put their money in. So if you, as the founder or as the entrepreneur, don't have that full understanding of it, that is already a red flag for any funder.
0: Yeah.
1: If you don't understand where you are currently playing as a founder,

0: responder, that's already a red flag, because you then miss of all the other necessary documentation, compliance that is then required, so that when you are then sitting in front of a funder, you're able to have then the proper and the right conversation around what is a term sheet.
1: Yes.
0: Do you even understand how to structure a conversation around a term sheet?
1: Yeah.
0: I'll give you another typical example. AI, or in this instance, fintech, has the most highest entrepreneurship activity level in South Africa currently.
1: Mm,
0: it is at the highest right now.
1: Mm.
0: So if you, as an entrepreneur in fintech, digital finance, or for example, even an enterprise software space, if you don't understand, you know, what are then, you know, the gaps within that particular sector, should then a funder ask you about it and you're not able to articulate for you and your business where it is right now from that primary gap? For example, we have our regulatory gap within that space. It is a nightmare. It is a serious nightmare. So it's those type of understanding that you as a founder need to be able to speak to for your business within, of course, the funder. So it goes deeper and far into it when you're then sitting in front of a funder, because you need to understand, at the end of the day, they are not giving you the money. They are giving you the money because they want a particular return from you, and your business needs to perform. So if you're not understanding your space already, it's already a red flag. Because you're then not able to understand, how do I navigate in this particular sector that I'm saying I have a business in?
1: Yeah. My guest is Tulisa Bianca Sosibo. She's managing executive at Empower Entrepreneurs and Empower Entrepreneurs Pitching Festival 2026. And we're just having a conversation about some of the understandings that she's developed over time, including, I suppose, failure, the relationship with failure. And I'm just loving the candor with which she talks about failure and the lessons it can teach. Where did you grow up, Tulisa?
0: Utulisa Osuga Etegwini
1: Imlaz.
0: Imlaz.
1: Oh, beautiful. and tell me about your upbringing in Imlaz.
0: Last born. My parents were very elderly. A daddy's girl. very conservative family home, church every Sunday.
1: Mm-hmm.
0: I was actually also on radio growing up.
1: You didn't have to tell me that. I could hear that at some level, that this voice understands projection, it understands diction, it understands all of those kinds of things. So you did do some radio, yeah?
0: Funny story, it was so that I could be able to learn isiZulu, because growing up, isiZulu was then I was good schooling, actually. So that is why my dad was like, okay, if you're not in Saturday school, you are on radio recording isiZulu, khona uzokwazi ukukhuluma isiZulu. So born and bred in Mlazi, went to high school in Durban, varsity in Durban as well, partially, before, of course, moving to Johannesburg after the passing of my dad. But yeah, candid, typical mom and dad family down in Mlazi. So yeah, that's essentially me. Dad is gold through and through. So that's me, Aubrey.
1: And why couldn't you speak isiZulu?
0: I blame my brother, because after he struggled in varsity when he was studying law, because he went to a school in Mlazi. So he did not want me to experience the same thing of, you know, when I go into varsity, I'm not able to understand what the lecturer is saying. So I blame him, because he went and looked for a preschool. I didn't go to a creche. He went and looked for a preschool for me. So from the age of two, I was dropped off at a preschool where predominantly it was English that was being spoken there.
1: Yeah, I suppose it is, you know, one of those interesting contradictions of South African life, that we can find ourselves in spaces where we gain something only to lose something else. And it takes those that are around us with the foresight, insight, and oversight to be able to bring us back into a place where we... I mean, I really admire that about your dad, that he actually made the... made the effort to make sure that at some point you're able to articulate yourself ngesiZulu, because, that's who you are, right?
0: Absolutely, absolutely. And yes, kudos to him as well.
1: Yeah.
0: But also, I want to rope in from the work that we do, from the conversation that we're having here, that, you know, one, being able to articulate and being able to speak and being able, you know, it's not all of us of which are then exposed fully to all of that, you know. So even within the Empower Works group, the work that we do, Empower Her is also another great one that we are going to be launching now in October. So that speaks entirely for ladies or young ladies that wanting, you know, between the ages of 18 to 35, want to also learn from, you know, all these great women that are currently doing such amazing work, and men like yourself, Aubrey.
1: Yeah.
0: How do I learn from, should I want to become, you know, a Mr. Aubrey, but I am not a Mr. I am a Miss, you know?
1: So
0: grateful for the family as well, but I'm also grateful for Empower Works Group, as you also mentioned, holistically, from whatever age, from whichever sphere that, you know, you come from. We also have that they Empower Her, where we're now pulling all these wonderful young women to be in the space and being able to develop them as well in from any walks of life within the work that we do.
1: When you were growing up as a little girl, what was the thing that you remember most that you were aspiring to when you become an adult? Was there something like that, like that you always had in your mind that one day I will be this? What was that?
0: Being a daddy's girl, my dad was very big on education.
1: Right.
0: Sat on quite a few governing bodies back home to a point where he's got like a little strip of roads named after his surname. So we do have a little strip. I just wish he had pushed, you know, worked a little harder. But, you know, so looking at him, you know, sitting in those governing bodies, ensuring that every person goes to school.
1: Yes.
0: Every person learns. Every person develops themselves. So every person, you know, being empowered through him.
1: Mm.
0: So I would see people at home, and my dad would help every person. He, regardless of where you come from, what you look like, what you did not do.
1: Mm.
0: So that has been essentially a thing for me as well, seeing my dad like, why is this man helping everyone, but he's not getting anything out of it?
1: Yes.
0: You know? So it's that culture has been instilled in me in such a great way that I want to impact. I want to see every other person doing better, or doing good as well.
1: If you look back, what is the one thing that you regret?
0: I would say not believing in myself as much. Because again, it was not knowing.
1: Yes.
0: Having to work now in such a group and in such a platform, my MD, CEO and founder, Bob Masiza, he is one person that will push you to the point where you're like, I don't think I can do this. He's like, no, you can.
1: Yeah.
0: If you're saying you can't do it, what do you mean? What can you do then?
1: Yeah.
0: Or how else can you do it?
1: Yeah.
0: So it is that having, you know, that person that is able to push and empower you enough to see that actually it was not so bad. It was not, you know, it was not so bad.
1: Yeah.
0: I did it and I did not die.
1: I did it and I did not die.
0: I did not die.
1: I suppose that's definitive enough. Your favorite book?
0: Actually, I'm looking at them now. There's three. No, yeah. That's true, actually. The other one, I think it just makes me shift my mind. So it's the science of mind.
1: The science of
0: mind.
1: Right, yeah.
0: Yes, this is from Ernest Holmes.
1: Yeah.
0: Grit as well, Angela Duckworth. Mm. And of course, Lean In. I would not be a female if I do not give a shout out to Sheryl Sandberg. Mm. Lean In.
1: Mm. Mm.
0: Yes.
1: Beautiful stuff. I did read a little bit of Lean In. I never finished it, but yeah, I think there's so much mindset change that she gives, or mindset change advice that she gives to women, but that men can take for themselves in that book. I think it's an absolute gem of a book. As we close, what can we expect from Empower Entrepreneurs coming up in the near future?
0: Okay. So with the Empower Entrepreneurs Pitch Festival, that is going to be happening from the 16th of November right down until the 21st of November. One thing I am going to tell you, expect a 10 self-contained investment marketplace.
1: Mm.
0: So this is going... So this is going to be your investment marketplace. You are a funder. You are a founder. You are a researcher. It is going to be a marketplace where we are going to be able to have multi-stakeholder convergence in the room, focusing entirely on each sector on a daily basis, which is going to be very much self-contained because I want to make sure that I am bringing the best in the game, and people which are not only about just the talk. No, we want you to be in the room because you are a solution to that particular entrepreneur. And are you able to answer my one question during that week, which is, does this move an entrepreneur closer to a signed term sheet or an investor closer to a confident yes on that particular signed term sheet?
1: How do people get in touch with you, Tulisa?
0: I look forward to it, Aubrey.
1: How do they get in touch with you?
0: Okay, so everyone can be able to get in touch with me. Go to our website, which is www.empowerentrepreneurs.co.za. Also, they can reach me on my email, which is tulisa@empowerworks.co.za.
1: Tulisa Bianca Sosibo, thank you so much for joining us. Really appreciate your time.
0: Thank you so much for having me, Aubrey. And thank you to your listeners as well. Have yourselves a lovely, lovely evening.
1: Much appreciated. Let's take a break. Are we taking a break? Straight to the news.
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3: Good evening. I'm Maki Malapo. The South African National Taxi Council in the Western Cape has welcomed a landmark peace agreement between arch-rival associations Kata and Codeta. Recent incidents between the Cape Amalgamated Taxi Association and the Cape Organization for the Democratic Taxi Association in the Western Cape have centered around an ongoing turf war over lucrative routes connecting Khayelitsha, Mfuleni and Somerset West. In a statement this evening, SANTACO has labeled the development a major breakthrough for the province's taxi industry. The association's reached the deal through government-led mediation, committing to resolve disputes through proper channels prioritizing commuter safety. SANTACO has committed to support both parties as they implement the deal, saying the agreement demonstrates what's possible when leaders place their differences aside. The defense in the case of suspended EMPD Deputy Chief Jila Mkhwanazi has told the Brakpan Magistrates Court there's no evidence he participated in the murder of businessman Emmanuel Mbense. Mkhwanazi's lawyer, Peter Wilkins, is argued that his client may face a charge of being an accessory after the fact because he was only called to Mbense's home after the businessman was believed to have been killed. Mkhwanazi and five others are facing charges including murder, robbery and defeating the ends of justice in connection with Mbense's 2022 killing. The embattled cop has also denied allegations that he ordered junior officers linked to the murder to dump Mbense's body at Spartwater Dam. Wilkins argued the state has failed to prove all six accused acted together in the matter.
4: The state's own evidence says he was absent from the briefing, absent from the fatal assault, party to no prior agreement to rob or kill and contacted only after the deceased died. Witness D says the operational originality had a recovery and investigation purpose. Masuku accepted that account and could identify no contradiction. Common purpose therefore does not breach the cap.
3: In KwaZulu-Natal, some participants at the Durban leg of the National Dialogue have pointed to far-flung clinics as a contributing factor to the growing trend of patients defaulting on HIV and TB treatment. At least 30 people participated in today's National Dialogue pilot at the Ezimbokodweni Community Hall in KwaMakhutha. Today's topic was access to medical care, particularly for HIV and TB. Thabiso Goba has more.
5: At the beginning of today's session, participants were separated into three groups of about 10 people. After 1 hour-long discussions between them, each group presented the issues affecting them. Ndawazo Makanya says a group complained that the one clinic in KwaMakhutha was too far.
6: We have to take ama taxis to get to a clinic.
7: We have to take taxis to get to the clinic, so if it's your date and you don't have any money, then you won't get your medication. I think that is a major problem among defaulters.
5: Participants also raised the issue of a lack of kitchen soups in the area, saying people cannot take medication on empty stomachs. Thabiso Goba, Eyewitness News, Durban.
3: The Wynberg Magistrates Court today heard that convicted paedophile Ian Wes was diagnosed with paedophilia in the 1960s. A private social worker appointed by Wes's legal team testified that the 87-year-old was sexually abused by his mother, which allegedly contributed to his attraction to younger boys while at university. The court also heard that a UCT professor recommended Wes undergo therapy in Scotland because both his parents were Scottish. Women and Men Against Child Abusers Claudine Shields says she believes the social worker had constructed this narrative to persuade the court that Wes was unlikely to reoffend.
8: He has already proven that he's a reoffender because he was in Scotland and then he came here and he reoffended. So he's proved that he's a reoffender. And he actually denied that he offended in South Africa. So he's a liar as well because he was convicted.
3: Wes also faces about 90 charges related to sexual and physical abuse in Scotland, where he taught during the 1960s and 1970s. And in Sri Lanka, the son of former President Mahinda Rajapaksa has been arrested for corruption. Namal Rajapaksa is accused of receiving $800,000 linked to a 2013 Airbus deal. His lawyer sought bail, but the court denied this request. The commission to investigate allegations of bribery and corruption had questioned the former president over allegations he too received kickbacks from an aircraft purchase to senior Sri Lankan officials and politicians. Gold's trading at $4,422.82 an ounce. The rand's at 50.96 to the dollar, at 21.57 to the pound, at 18.53 to the euro. Brent crude oil is at $96.20 a barrel. Look at your weather. Cloudy skies in store for Gauteng tomorrow, with scattered showers and thunder showers expected. Joburg will drop to overnight lows of 10 degrees and peak at highs of 17. Pretoria is at 13 and 18. Vereeniging at 12 and 16 degrees. Clear skies in Cape Town with strong southerly winds tomorrow at a low of 12 and a high of 25 degrees. The top story in Eyewitness News this hour. The South African National Taxi Council in the Western Cape has welcomed a landmark peace agreement between arch-rival associations Kata and Codeta.
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1: 7 minutes after 10 o'clock and welcome to the third hour of the Aubrey Masango show on a Friday. In the third hour of the show, we celebrate South Africans doing great things. But before we do that, I want to thank my guest in the previous hour for so many reasons, just for an excellent conversation, but also for agreeing at very short notice to come and talk to us. We would have had this conversation in the very near future, but unfortunately, we had to perhaps bring it a little closer because my guest, or my scheduled guest, Dora Tlala was unable to join us this evening due to unforeseen circumstances, but we've decided that we'll be able to have her on the show at another time. So thank you to Lisa for a great conversation and just the insights that she's been able to give us, not only as an entrepreneur, but as a failed entrepreneur who has learned big lessons in that, I suppose, process of failure that she has come out in the most glorious way. So thank you very much to Lisa Bianca Sosibo, Managing Executive Empower Entrepreneurs and our Empower Entrepreneurs Pitching Festival 2026. In this hour, we celebrate South Africans doing great things, and I'm going to be speaking to Dr. Andre Hutting. He's founder of Pediatric Care Africa. For many families, getting a sick child the medical care they need can be a matter of simply going to the doctor. But for thousands of children in South Africa, access to specialist medication or nutritious meals or even life-changing surgery can be far from reach. That is where Pediatric Care Africa comes in. Founded in 2017, the organization has made it its mission to remove those barriers, providing free medical care, surgeries, nutrition, and emergency assistance to vulnerable children and communities across South Africa. From taking children to private specialists and funding surgeries to helping establish a pediatric surgical and burns unit in Mpumalanga, the work is about more than treating illnesses. It's about giving children a fair chance at a healthy future. Tonight we'll be joined by Dr. Andre Hutting, founder of Pediatric Care Africa, shining a light on the people behind the work, the lives they've touched, and what it takes to keep giving vulnerable children that chance. You'll remember why we do this every Friday. It's a form of therapy for ourselves as a show, as individuals, but as a country.
10: Yeah.
1: To remember that there are decent people out there.
10: Mm.
1: People that are motivated by more than transactional relationships, personal gain, and all other, I suppose, mundane ways of understanding the purpose of life. These are the people that make us hope and make us understand that tomorrow can be better than tomorrow. I mean, tomorrow can be better than yesterday. So these are the light of our lives. And we celebrate them every Friday evening. Not just because we need to, but because they are our light.
10: Yes.
1: And I think without these South Africans doing great things, many of us would lose hope with the purpose of life.
10: True.
1: So we thank them. We thank those that have come up with this initiative. But most importantly, we thank those South Africans doing great things for not stopping. And we hope that they never stop. Because my God, we need them terribly. We need them desperately. Dr. Andre Hutting is founder of Pediatric Care Africa, and he's a South African doing great things.
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9: South Africans doing great things.
1: Well, my guest is a South African doing great things. His name is Dr. Andre Hatting, founder of Pediatric Care Africa. Dr. Andre Hatting, thank you so much for joining us. I really appreciate your time.
12: Absolutely.
1: So, Pediatric Care Africa starts in 2017. Why?
12: That's correct.
1: Doc, if you can just perhaps switch off. Oh, there's two different devices that the doctor is on. Doc, if you don't mind, we are getting a lot of feedback. Perhaps one of the devices, if you could switch off. Yeah, it appears that we are logged on to two devices, and that's why they keep having that bouncing sound that is quite inconveniencing. Are you there, Doc? All right. I think Dr. Andre Hatting is still just getting his ducks in a row, but he is the founder of Pediatric Care Africa, and it's doing some great work, folks, and we're just finding out a little bit more. Doc, are you there?
12: I am here. I don't know if you can hear me.
1: Can hear you loud and clear, and thank you so much for fixing the problem there. I was asking, Pediatric Care Africa starts in 2017. What were the circumstances around the beginning of this organization?
12: Right. That's a great question, if I may, if I had 2 minutes to take you back a bit in time.
1: Go ahead.
12: But it wasn't an overnight decision. The decision actually happened in 1994. I was studying in the U.S. I lived in the U.S. at that time. And the Red Cross came to the U.S. and requested some assistance for a tribal dispute in Rwanda. And according to them, it was quite a minor dispute, and they were looking for volunteer surgeons to go and assist. I agreed, as the university said, that we will give full credit for the time we spent in Rwanda. So we were seven people that went to Rwanda for 21 days. When we got there, it was everything but a small tribal dispute. It was the Hutus and Tutsis genocide. Mm. Officially, there were just under a million people died, and 36,000 children officially. But for every child that was killed, 7, 8, 9, or 10 children were badly injured. And the thing that struck me is there was absolutely nobody, and I mean nobody, to help them. And then I made a promise that one day when my house is paid, my children are free university, and my wife agrees, I will do something for the children. I never forgot the promise. And in December 2016, I asked my wife if she still agrees, and she said yes. And that January 2017, Pediatric Care Africa was born.
1: And so you come back to South Africa, having witnessed some of the atrocities and some of the sadnesses that you saw in Rwanda. What motivates then for the beginning of Pediatric Care Africa? What was it that made you do this here at home in South Africa?
12: Right. I've been out of South Africa for 28 years. I was a professional expatriate, and I always wanted to come back to my country. South Africa is my country.
1: Yeah.
12: My wife is from Holland. She's Dutch. So we had a number of opportunities or places that we should go. But every time over the years, when I come back to South Africa, I could see the medical services and other services going backwards and backwards and backwards.
1: And
12: when it comes to the time to decide where we're going to settle, obviously South Africa was my logical choice. It is my land. It is my country.
1: Yeah. And of course, this was a focus on providing medical care to children specifically. Why? Why children?
12: Right. Look, children are our future, number one. I'm a firm believer that children only need two things in life, a chance and a little bit of love. Children are innocent. They are not capable of defending themselves. They're not capable of making major decisions for themselves. And they're not capable of earning any money to be able to pay for their own medical treatment. Hence the fact that children are very, very vulnerable and rely 100% on adults like us to take care of them.
1: Yes. And of course, all of these interventions require expertise, they require facilities, they require resources, they require money, Dr. Hatting. I imagine that was one of the biggest challenges, perhaps at the onset, at the beginning of the establishment of Pediatric Care Africa. How did you overcome some of those challenges?
12: Right. It is still a very big challenge. Really, it is, some of the surgeries we do are very, very expensive. We just had a surgery that was almost R1 million. It's very, very expensive. And all of the fundraising is done by ourselves. We have a branch. We managed to establish a branch in Holland, in the Netherlands, which helps a little bit. Not because we receive a lot of money from there, but because the euro is fairly strong.
1: Yeah.
12: And then, of course, within South Africa, we have to do an enormous amount of things to be able to fundraise. We have a motorcycle ride around South Africa, which has happened 7 times in a row now, every year in February, where we ride 7,000 kilometers with a Harley Davidson around South Africa, and we do the most northern, eastern, southern, western points of South Africa. And by doing that, we want to make an imaginary circle around the children of South Africa to show them that we care about you. If you live in the circle that we've done, we also have golf days. We have a new thing which we've done 2 years in a row now, which is a donkey car ride for 500 kilometers. We ride donkey car for 500 kilometers to collect money for children in the Klein Karoo. And next year we're riding specifically for children that are severely disabled, both mentally, physically, and developmentally disabled. Now, before anybody phones in and say there's a horrible thing to ride 500 kilometers with a donkey car, no, the donkeys only do two hours a day. We have a lot of donkeys that we keep on, changing and repeating throughout the day. They're medically checked and so forth. So they only work for 2 hours a day. So just in case somebody thinks that we are horrible to the donkeys, no, we're not. They are very, very well looked after. Yes. And part of the reason why we chose the donkeys is in our part of the world, a lot of donkeys are still used.
1: Yes.
12: But they're not used very kindly by a lot of the people that is here. So we want to show them at the same time while we're collecting funds for children, we want to show them how special donkeys are.
1: Yes.
12: Because they are.
1: Yes.
12: And the idea is I can show them if I can ride a donkey cart for 500 kilometers without having to eat a donkey once, you can certainly go and chop wood down the road without having to hit your donkey continuously.
1: Yes.
12: So that is the part of the idea, is to show people how special they are. They are very much the symbol, in my opinion, of the Karoo. Donkey cars and windmills are definitely the symbol of the Karoo. And this is for the Karoo children.
1: Yes.
12: So we have to do a whole lot of things continuously to raise funds, as unfortunately we do not receive any assistance from government.
1: Yes.
12: We have to do all of those things ourselves.
1: What are the main sort of, I don't know how to say this, but what sort of conditions do you find that you are dealing with more prevalently than others?
12: Okay, that is a great question. However, that it seems to fluctuate from time to time. Sometimes we have a lot of ENT requests, a lot of people that need grommets or children that lost their hearing and those kind of things. And then it changes. Then we have quite a few abdominal problems, and that changes. Then we have heart valves. So it seems to come in cycles. That in wintertime, of course, we have a lot of ENTs, a lot of children with grommets, tonsillitis and those kind of things. But then other times we have abdominal problems. It's also very seasonal, that we have malarias in Limpopo and Mpumalanga in summertime. So it varies quite a bit.
1: I ask this, Doc, because, I imagine the prevalence of specific conditions at different times of the year, as you've just pointed out now, in different parts of the country, give you certain pointers around what is happening, to people, and more importantly, children, socioeconomically, and how that shows up in their health issues. Tell me if there is that kind of correlation, if there is that kind of observation from your side.
12: We have a saying in medicine that says, you are what you eat, and if you do not eat, you are not. Now, I have become very aware of this situation when we went into COVID. Now, COVID has taught me and other people in South Africa a lot. Yeah. Things we didn't know beforehand. When the schools closed and children didn't have any food to eat suddenly, and for many, many, many children, that was their only meal.
1: Yeah.
12: For a lot of the people in the squatter camps and informal settlements and those kind of places, that was their only meal. Suddenly that was completely stopped. So, and then, of course, we saw an enormous amount of growth stunting in amongst children in South Africa. Now, growth stunting, that is unfortunately permanent. We can make you a little bit fatter and so on, but if you have any intellectual disability development because of the growth stunting, that is unfortunately permanent.
1: Yeah.
12: If you are, if your growth, your length was stunted, that is unfortunately permanent. So that's permanent, a permanent thing that is amongst the children in South Africa. And a lot of that happened during the period of COVID. Now, COVID caused an enormous amount of distress amongst the poorer people in South Africa. There was no food. They couldn't move around. There was just a disaster. And then we've learned that the children are extremely vulnerable if they are not given at least one meal a day.
1: Yeah.
12: And we see even today, years later, those children are still not catching up with their peers. The evidence is very clear. That they're not going to catch up ever. And then also what we do, of course, is a lot of the outreaches that we do, part of the reason why we do outreaches, we go to you. Now, in medicine, it's very easy for a doctor, and I'm guilty of that myself when I was still practicing. I refer you to a great hospital somewhere in Cape Town.
1: Mm.
12: I think I've done you a great favor. Fantastic. You walk out of my consulting room with that piece of paper,
1: yeah,
12: and you have to call. How am I going to get there? Mm. Question number one. Question number two, if I do get there, where am I going to stay?
1: Yeah.
12: So that basically, that referral in many, many, many cases means nothing. Mm. Because the parent is completely unable to take the child to the place you refer him to. If he gets there, where is he going to stay? Where is he going to sleep? A lot of the children are breastfeeding, so the mom needs to be there. The mom can't sleep in the hospital, so it's a bit of a vicious cycle.
1: Yes.
12: So that's why we've decided that we rather take the medicine to you.
1: Yes.
12: So we go a lot of like the outreaches that we do. Part of the criteria is you must live more than 50 kilometers away from the nearest hospital and so forth. So we try and take the medicine to you. Now, by taking the medicine to you in a formal settlement, for example, we also look for children, special children, which you never see in the streets, is, for example, children with cerebral palsy.
1: Yes.
12: Now that is, you don't see them and you think they don't exist. They do exist. They just never get taken out of the house. And part of the reason is the mom do not have something to push the child around him. And when the child is, say, 2 years old, it's too heavy for the mom to carry around.
1: Yeah.
12: So she leaves him out of the hut, and there he stays. He can stay there for years without ever coming out again. And so it's important for us to be able to reach those communities to see if there's such a child. If we do find such a child, we of course can, you know, we can try and organize him a buggy, and we can put him on special meals. We can get him to an OT.
13: Yes.
12: He can go to a pediatrician. We cannot change the disease that he's got, unfortunately, but we can do a lot on the quality of his life. So that's part of the things that we that is quite important for us to rather go to them than them having to come to us. A lot of people, if they have to travel 50 kilometers by taxi, that's 100 rand.
13: Mm. Mm.
12: 100 rand for you, 100 rand for your wife, 100, or 50 rand for your child. That's 250 rand.
13: Mm.
12: Then you must still go back. That is impossible. That basically puts a lot of medical facilities completely out of the reach of people that really needs them. The clinics in the rural areas are fantastic, but a clinic can only do so much.
13: Yes.
12: Eventually, the clinic must say, listen, you must go to see a doctor in Johannesburg. And that is when the problem starts. You can't actually get there. So we try and go as much as possible to the patient, identify them in his place where he lives.
13: Yes.
12: And take it from there and see if we can help him from there.
1: Doc, you said that you don't get any assistance from government. Why then do you do this?
12: I don't know the reason. I don't know. A lot of people around me say it's got to do with the BEE regulations. I do not know the real regulations. I'm not a politician. We are a non-political organization. But whatever the real reason is, we don't get any. We have applied so many times to so many things that the government offer from the lotto. It is always we have the wrong criteria. I'm not entirely sure what the criteria is, but we've learned that we have to do this ourselves. My colleagues in the same field as me, they firmly believe it's everything to do with BEE.
13: Yeah.
12: Although the people of the health that we help do not have any, a lot of people ask me, so how many black people do you help?
13: Mm.
12: I don't know. We don't have a color counter.
1: So let me understand. Are you suggesting that the part of the reason why you're not getting assistance from government is because you're white?
12: Well, yes. I think so. I may be wrong, and I desperately hope that I'm wrong. But yes, it always seems to be the wrong criteria, the wrong this, the wrong that. In the past, we had quite a bit of assistance from Lotto, and then it stopped. We inquired, and we were just told, look, wrong criteria.
13: Mm.
12: Our job hasn't changed, our what we do hasn't changed. The criteria has, but anyway, that's political.
1: Yeah, I'm really asking this because the work that you're doing is demonstrably happening in communities that one could argue are black, right? Mostly black.
12: Yeah.
1: Yes. Are you saying to me that that doesn't count for anything?
12: When
1: you ask for help?
12: No, it doesn't seem so. It doesn't seem to register. The criteria only lands with the management of the NGO and not with what we do. It seems, and that is my opinion.
1: Are you a private business? Are you a business that's making a profit? Perhaps is that perhaps why you think maybe they may be saying that whatever help they give you will be translated into a profit that you will share as business people.
12: We're a fully NGO. All the services we supply to the children and the people that we help is 100% free of charge.
13: Mm.
12: So it doesn't cost a person 1 cent It doesn't matter what we're helping with, and so on. So no, we're unfortunately we're not a business.
1: Yeah.
12: We're NPO, so it's a complete it's a non-profit. We're a non-profit organization, and we are non-religious and non-political. So we don't care religion. We don't care what language you speak at home. That doesn't count one, not for a second.
1: Yeah.
12: In my mind.
1: So tell me about what would happen to the services that you give should you get 20% of what you have asked for from government. Just 20%. What would that mean?
12: Okay, let me put it to you this way. Doctors do not save lives. Money does. Money does. We can access so many more people that is in desperate need that we cannot possibly get to. We can arrange. Look, we still have to pay most of the time for the theater time and for the recovery time of a child and so on. The surgeon may give us some pro bono work, but the theaters normally don't, or very rarely. There are only a few hospitals in the country that give us from time to time pro bono theater time. So that's tremendous cost. If you take a theater, it's about 350 rand a minute. That is tremendous cost we're talking about. And you can do so much more. If we can get even 10% of what we've been asking for help, you know what, we can do a lot. We can do a lot of more smaller things like giving the children in Limpopo along the river and so on mosquito nets. So they do not die of a very, very preventable, very treatable disease called malaria.
1: Yes.
12: By simply giving them a mosquito net and teach them how to use it.
1: All right. Let's talk about some of the communities that you do assist. I mean, already I see that there's a lot of help that we need to help you with in order for people to get assistance, regardless of what color they are, which communities they come from. We need to help people who are ill, right? I mean, there's the bottom line. But let's talk a little bit about some of the areas in which the work that you do is done, and what are the prevalent ailments that you're dealing with in those areas.
12: Right. In Limpopo, we have quite a bit of tropical disease in summertime. Obviously. And there's also a tremendous amount of ENT problems in that area. And then what we find in Limpopo and certain parts of Mpumalanga, in the very rural areas, is the children do not get nutrition. That is a horrible thing that's happening to people. We put them in a perpetual system of never going to succeed because we don't actually feed them.
1: Yes.
12: A lot of children, when they don't get food when they're small, they get permanently damaged, and they will never, or they can never, succeed like you can. Because the development is not what it's supposed to be. And it's by a simple thing, making sure that child's got at least one nutritional meal a day. 350 grams, that's all a child needs. You know, it's not like he needs a trolley full of something from Checkers. No, he needs 350 grams at least, and that will prevent him from, that's not going to give him comfort, but it's going to prevent him from stunting, which is unfortunately a permanent thing. So there's a lot of smaller things that we can do with smaller donations and smaller help. You know, in Mpumalanga, there's a lot of people that came over from Mozambique, so they bring a lot of tropical disease as well. They have, you know, in an older population, when we do the outreaches, we don't only do children, we do the community. So we start with the kids, then we go to the pregnant mothers, then we go to the moms, the fathers, the grandparents, and then so forth. So we. It's impossible for me to say no to a granny asking you for help when you're in a village. It's not possible for me to say no. It's just, you know, I don't know how to do that.
1: Yeah.
12: Um, So in there, of course, we have a lot of hypertensive problems. A lot of it, we find a lot of diabetic older people, which I was quite surprised. I didn't realize there was such a problem in South Africa. Yes. And then, of course, the hypertensive things. And those are all manageable things by education.
1: Yes.
12: And by making the treatment accessible.
1: It sounds to me, Dr. Hutting, that these are all developmental sort of programs that we should be on anyhow. We should be obviously making sure through our social grants, through the public health system, through the public education system, we should be getting to especially the communities that you are serving, making sure that these developmental issues, because these sound like developmental issues, basic developmental issues are not being taken care of and require the intervention of NGOs such as yourself. Would that be fair?
12: Yeah, absolutely fair, yes. And then a very simple thing. If you're hungry, you're grumpy, you're not in a good mood, your blood sugar drops a little bit, you can be a bit fainted and so forth. Now, put a kid in school in that position that he hasn't eaten maybe for a day or 2 days. How do you expect that child to study? I can't. I'm a well-fed adult. I can't do it. So can you imagine if you're a child and you're supposed to study at home and you haven't eaten for 2 days? Give the kid food. It doesn't take much for a program to make sure our children get fed. Not the ones in towns. They are taken care of a lot of the times because they have schools that give them food and so on. It is the people, the poorest of the poor people.
1: Yeah.
12: In the very rural areas, far away from towns, they are the ones that absolutely need assistance.
1: I get a sense that if we were to look at statistics from various departments, they would be able to show us the amounts of money that have been spent on a particular class of South Africans.
12: Yes.
1: Maybe even race of South Africans in particular areas that are marginalized. I imagine that they'd be able to show us that. They'd be able to show that in such and such an area, we spend so many millions in a program, in a developmental program. And I suppose they would be in a position to say, but we are doing those things. It's just not enough. But the reality is that there are areas that have never received developmental help, such as basic stuff, such as nutritional stuff, basic health interventions that have never really felt the presence of the public sector for themselves. Would it be fair to say so?
12: Yes. And it's actually not a difficult thing to make the situation much, much better. It's not gonna be a cure all for all ailments. But the powers to be must use the existing NGOs in South Africa. We exist specifically to help the people. So, if you make it possible for us to help them, if you don't want to distribute, we cannot distribute the food yourself. There are NGOs everywhere that can do that. Mm-hmm. Of course, the NGO have to go through a vetting system. Not all NGOs are, unfortunately, above board.
1: Yes.
12: So those things unfortunately exist, which is a very, very sad situation by itself. But, that is easy enough for any government to vet an NGO and see if they actually do what they say. And if they actually deliver the stuff and they can use us, that's why we are there. And then we can do so much more. We can actually, the NGOs in South Africa can actually get to the smaller people in the very rural areas,
1: I was having a conversation with an analyst yesterday about I think we were talking about the election in Zambia, and one of the things that he said, which I thought was a very good thing or good development in Zambia, was that it appears that the president, who is now the president who's getting a second sort of term as president, President Hakainde Hichilema, it appears that he has developed economic policies that translate into some sort of development for his people. Meager and humble as it is, but it appears that that is the narrative in that country, and that's why he got such a resounding victory in that election, notwithstanding, of course, that there are issues and so forth. And by the way, Doc, I'm not trying to pull you into a political conversation. I'm just trying to illustrate something. And what has come out of that conversation is that people there are beginning to see the fruits of the policies of this president.

0: But what that conversation ended up getting to was to say that the reason why that president is getting the support he's getting is because the sense, at least from the people on the ground in that country, is that there is a trickling down of the funds to help the people at a developmental level. And he then proceeded to say that the poor people of this country are not protected by their government. He said that the poor people of this country are not protected by their government. The statistics are there. The funds are there. There are places where you can show that this is where we spent money, but the poor people have never experienced or do not experience the fiscus in developmental ways. They don't experience it at all. And I've been watching these developments and how poor people in this country, particularly in rural areas, have never felt what it is supposed to feel like to be South African in a country that is supposed to be an example on the African continent. They've never felt it. They don't know what we're talking about. They don't. I've been to places recently where people drink from wells with cows. And this is a norm that has been the case for decades. It's not a new thing. And they don't know of development and ideas that are out there that are taking place. Children are getting sick of the most basic of health issues that should have been dealt with many, many, many years ago. And the only presence that we see of development, of health practice, is from NGOs, not from government. It's from NGOs. So it hurts me to hear that organizations that are actually going to the people, that are helping them, are not getting the help that they're getting from government, from the lotto, and all of those kinds of things. It really hurts to hear these kinds of things, because that seems to be the only hope that the poor people of this country are getting, and it is from NGOs that are doing what they can with funds that they get from outside of this country. So it's such a disappointing thing to hear, right? That people are not getting this kind of help. Not only the NGOs themselves, but the people who just need a program that is going to be about basic nutrition, that is going to be about basic education, that is going to exponentially help people as far as health is concerned and give them prospects for success that would have never even been a dream for many of these people. I'm saying this, Doc, because I'm realizing that we have failed dismally. We have failed the people and the children specifically of this country dismally. So dismally that some of them have never even tasted the idea that there may be a better day for them. And this is happening with basic things, as you've just spoken of now. How can we, with the things that you and I have been discussing tonight, assist outside of the help that we should be getting, because we're not getting the help from the organizations, including government, that we should be getting? How can society begin to get more involved in making sure that people are assisted in the basic ways that they need to be assisted, Doc?
1: Right, there's a number of ways people can help. Different people have different abilities and so forth. Like I said before, doctors do not save lives. And there's a lot of doctors that will criticize and crucify me for saying this, but money does. You can have 12 of the world's best doctors standing around your bed when you're ill. We have nothing to offer you. We're just moral support. Really, we're just moral support. Sick people need treatment. They need medication. They need rehabilitation. They need surgeries. They need those things. And all of those things cost money. So what people can do is they can decide on an NGO that I trust and they can see and they can follow and they can get involved in. My advice to anybody who wants to give money to an NGO, become a volunteer there. Get involved if you can, so you can actually, really live and see where your money goes to.
0: Yes.
1: But if you can't give any money, that's not the end of the world. We also, if you are a factory, for example, or you have excess food, please donate that food to an NGO. We have so many people

0: that will be so grateful for that. And if you're a pharmacy group and you think, okay, well, you know, some of our tablets are getting a little bit near expiry date, not scheduled tablets, I'm talking OTC or over the counter medication, please donate it. Don't let it sit on your shelf till it expires and you have to throw it away and so forth. There are hundreds of South Africans or thousands of them that can benefit from that. So there are many, many ways, or just become involved, offer your time. Some of us are just a normal working guy. He works, you know, 5 days a week. He can hardly pay his own house and car and so forth, yeah. But he still wants to do something. And those are the guys that really makes our organization work. Those are the true heroes of Bariatric Care Africa, because they come on a Saturday where they can do whatever they want, but they choose to come on a Saturday. They help us to do an outreach. Now, outreach is can be a very big thing. Like, for example, last Saturday in Makersfield, Makersfield was closed for a long time after the devastating floods here in the Western Cape, and they didn't have access to anything, and they're quite far from the nearest hospital. We are a group of doctors, and we are OTs, occupational therapists, we are nurses, we are the dispensing doctor or a pharmacist, and then, of course, the admin guys. Now, everybody thinks that if you want to help an organization like ours, because we are medical, you need to be a doctor. Yes, we do need doctors, but before anybody gets to a doctor, his file must be issued, he must open a file, he must be fed while he's there, he must be weighed, we must take his blood pressure, we must do all of those things. And those are the people that give critical support to us and critical help. Without them, we cannot do anything and so forth. So if you are interested, anybody out there listening to us, choose an NGO that you think this is somebody I want to walk a path with. You must have trust in this organization, and then volunteer your time. Say, listen, I can help you with this and this and this. Or if there's a disaster, because
1: do you think that we've, for honest and dishonest reasons, perhaps have walked away from the accountability of getting involved because we assume that that is something that should be handled by government?
0: Yes. Yes, you will be surprised how many people have asked me. I said, Doc, but why are you doing this? Don't they get, free medical treatment from the government?
1: Yes.
0: Many, many, many people ask me that question. Yes, in theory they do. But a lot of people that we help stay so far and they're so poor.
1: Sure.
0: If you have absolutely no money, you cannot pay 100 rand for a taxi.
1: And the thing is, Doc, and I'm saying this because, and I'm ashamed to have to admit this, and this is only because of a recent real look at what's going on in society, and not a look at society with rose-colored glasses, but just looking at the fact that people haven't eaten for 2 days, just food. Getting close to that reality has really scared me, because I think we allow ourselves to wax lyrical about what government and other organizations should be doing, when actually the moment is asking us to get involved. And that's what you're saying, that it doesn't matter what excuse you want to give, but people are going hungry right on our watch, right here where we are.
0: Yes. If you grow cabbage, guys, if there's a few cabbage heads in your land that does not look great for market, please give it to us. There are people that can make marvelous meals of those cabbages that you're gonna just leave there because they don't look pretty. There's so many things, but you can't blame people. They don't think about it. And they're not really supposed to have to think about this. But while I have the opportunity to speak to the guys in South Africa, guys, it doesn't matter how small your contribution is. Just contribute. Try. Even if it's two cabbages. Man, you may think, two cabbages is silly. I can't just give two cabbages. So there's two coverages more than we had before, and so forth. So if everybody thinks that, you know, I can't just give 100 rand, that's not going to help anybody. If 1,000 people give 100 rand, we can actually do something. You know, and if 20 people give two cabbages, we can actually feed a village for afternoon with that. So please, guys, there's nothing too small or too big. The people of South Africa really are grateful. Man, I've seen, you know, what is the one most wonderful thing in the world? When you give a child food and a mom come and give you a hug and she cries.
1: Oh,
0: that is absolutely, that is, it's the most wonderful thing and the most saddest thing all at the same time.
1: I have in recent weeks, Doc, been doing a bit of traveling. I had a tragedy in my family, so I had to do a bit of traveling and so forth. And one of the things that happened to me is that I started looking. I mean, really looking. And I've discovered that we're in real trouble. People are suffering and they are poor. They don't have some of the most basics. And because we don't allow our minds to even believe that that is a possibility, because, you know, we pay taxes. We have a government that has departments that should be looking after these kinds of things. And yet the reality of the poverty, the biting poverty continues in the most graphic way once you start to look. And it's bothering me, Doc. It's really, really bothering me these days because I can see that people are not getting basic things. I mean, the 1 million rand surgery that you talked about just now is, I suppose, an anomaly. I'm talking about the basic stuff, the nutrition that allows somebody to grow up in the right way to be able to have the opportunities of life that if those opportunities come, they can take them. We have a situation here that even if the opportunities were to come, they can't take them because they just have been stunted. And yeah. So I'm asking you, Doc, with tears in my eye, because I can see that this is something that is not likely to be fixed with any real vigor. Is there light at the end of the tunnel from where you sit?
0: You must excuse my long pause, but if the government gets involved, yes, there is, because they can use people, you know, across South Africa to make these things happen. But if they don't get involved, I honestly don't see a light at the end of the tunnel. I do see a light, but it's not the end of the tunnel. There is unfortunately a train approaching.
1: Oh my word.
0: You know, I mean, from our 2017, just for interest sake, for anybody listening, we have helped just under 9,000 people that received free medical examinations, the medical treatment, during outreaches. Now, if you convert that in money, that is 10.6 million rand worth value, the value. Now, because you get an examination, you get your medication, and so forth. You have to have a follow-up. We can never start something and then just leave you. That can't happen. Mm. So that is just under 9,000 people. And then the 2,932, I think, sick children was seen by specialists. Those are ENTs, cardiologists, you know, pediatricians. Pediatricians count as a specialist and so forth. And then 254 children has received surgeries. 100% free of charge. You know, it is absolutely free of charge for the children.
1: Surgeries for what typically?
0: Look, our average surgery is 59,000 rand cost to the company, to cost to us. That's what it costs us. And that is anything from abdominal surgery. We have quite a lot of that. We have ENTs, which is one of our cheaper surgeries, but it's very, very important surgery. Even a small thing like grommets. I mean, a child with grommets, he cannot hear, which means he cannot develop. A lot of the children with grommets, the mother say, "Man, you are so naughty. You never listen to what I'm saying. Mommy can't hear you." All right? He can't hear you. Mm-hmm. He's not naughty. Take him to ENT and so forth. And then, of course, you have the bigger surgeries We have a lot of burned people in wintertime, people living in rural areas, and of course the small children pull the pots on themselves, and they are tiny. I mean, they're a year and a half old, and they fall into the fire, and all those kind of things happens to them. And that's why we started the burn, or we assisted in starting the burn unit in Mpumalanga, specifically for that reason. Because every winter, the amount of children that burned was absolutely ridiculous. There's no other word for it. You know, I mean, we're a very small NGO. We are not United Nations. We are not any of those things, USAID. We are very, very tiny. And if a tiny organization like us can do this, can you imagine what big organizations can do if they have the help from our government? Can you imagine what an organization like the government can do?
1: Sure.
0: What figures they can produce if a small organization like ours can help 9,000 people since inception, and so forth. So, yes, if we work together, it definitely is light.
1: Dr. Andre Hutting, it has been wonderful to talk to you, and thank you very much for the work that you guys are doing at Pediatric Care Africa. And by the way, I think you've been working with a very good friend of mine and an old classmate of mine, a guy by the name of Professor Jerome Loveland. Send him my...
0: Yes.
1: Yeah, I was in the same class. We were in the same class at school together. If you can please just send him my love, and I hope to see him very, very soon. Thank you very much for agreeing to talk to us. And as I stand up and salute you for the work that you're doing, I can only say thank you so much for the work, and you make us proud to call ourselves South African.
0: Thank you, and it's an absolute honor and absolute pleasure to help the children of South Africa. They are our children. This is our land. We will somehow help our kids.
1: How do people get in touch with you, Doc?
0: All right, it's very, very easy, guys. Go to our website. All the details are there. It's www.pediatriccareafrica.org. One word, it's a bit of a mouthful. It's www.pediatriccareafrica.org. All our contact information is there. Please, guys, nothing's too small, nothing's too big. If you don't have anything that you can give financially, that is okay. Make yourself available for an afternoon.
1: Dr. Andre Hutting, founder of Pediatric Care Africa. Let's take the news at 11 o'clock.
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3: With a wrap of your eyewitness news, I'm Mikey Malapo. President Cyril Ramaphosa has suggested that a sworn statement by former state security head Arthur Fraser about the burglary at his Parapara farm should be discounted as hearsay. Fraser blew the lid on the theft of $580,000 from a couch at the farm in 2022, 2 years after the fact. But replying to more than 2 days of opposition arguments from four political parties opposing Ramaphosa's application, the president's legal team told the Western Cape High Court on Friday that Fraser's assertions have never been tested. Ramaphosa approached the court with an application to have an independent report into the matter set aside. The report suggested he face possible impeachment. ANC President Cyril Ramaphosa believes there's still room to salvage the party's blunder of missing the deadline for some municipal elections candidate lists. This despite the IEC reiterating it will not be granting second chances. The IEC's deadline for political parties to submit their candidate lists for the upcoming local government elections was last Friday at 5 p.m. The ANC and IEC have been at loggerheads over the party's failure to submit candidate lists for some Eastern Cape municipalities. The party has blamed the blow on technical glitches with the IEC's online system, a claim rubbished by the commission. While the IEC says the ANC will not be allowed to resubmit its outstanding lists, the party's president says a solution can still be found.
4: So I think it's containable and it's manageable, and there should be a solution that can be found. And I guess with the ANC, it deals with so many candidates at one go, well over 10,000.
3: The South African National Taxi Council in the Western Cape has welcomed a landmark peace agreement between arch-rival associations CATA and CODETA. Recent incidents between the Cape Amalgamated Taxi Association and the Cape Organization for the Democratic Taxi Association in the Western Cape have centered around an ongoing turf war over lucrative routes connecting Khayelitsha, Mfuleni and Somerset West. In a statement on Friday, Santaco labeled the development a major breakthrough for the province taxi industry. The associations reached the deal through government-led mediation, committing to resolve disputes through proper channels, prioritizing commuter safety. Santaco has committed to support both parties as they implement the deal, saying the agreement demonstrates what's possible when leaders place their differences aside. The Industrial Development Corporation's Chief Financial Officer, Isaac Malevu, has stepped down from his role. Malevu's resignation comes after the IDC's latest financial results showed the corporation did not follow proper accounting standards, with corrections needing to be made to its 2026 financial results. Auditors noted material misstatements valued at 2 billion rand, mainly on the incorrect valuation of mining rights for a Northern Cape mine, where the IDC holds a 25% stake. The corporation has reportedly cited this was not the reason for Malevu's resignation, who spent 6 years at the IDC. Lectures at the Cape Peninsula University of Technology will resume on the 14th of September. Management halted classes late last month due to violent protests at some of its campuses. Students took to the streets over financial concerns and other issues. University spokesperson Lauren Kansley says students who vacated residences should make the necessary travel arrangements to return to campus before the start of the final term.
5: The plan was communicated to staff and students after weeks of workshopping a variety of options with deans and HODs. The current plan will see the institution retain its term 3 and 4 dates, with recess beginning this weekend and ending on September 13.
3: PRASA says disruptions may still occur to some train services in the Western Cape as it gradually restores services following a power outage that disrupted operations across the region. This after Eskom confirmed that power has been restored at the Tafelbaai substation after announcing a power supply interruption on Friday. The interruption led to rail services being affected at the Cape Town Harbour and surrounding areas. PRASA spokesperson Znobulali Mihi.
6: Customers are advised that services are being restored progressively, and delays and possible cancellations may still occur as operations stabilize. Customers are encouraged to plan their journeys accordingly and consider alternative transport options where possible.
3: And emergency service teams in Gauteng are on high alert for heavy rains, damaging winds and possible hail expected to spread across the province. The South African Weather Service has issued a yellow level 2 warning for severe thunderstorms with localized flooding and hazardous driving conditions possible. Thunderstorms are expected to develop over southern and southwestern Gauteng before spreading northwards. At the same time, KwaZulu-Natal disaster management teams have been placed on high alert in the southern parts of the province as severe thunderstorms and damaging winds are also expected to make landfall. The South African Weather Service has issued a level 4 warning for severe thunderstorms with heavy downpours, excessive lightning and damaging winds expected. Municipalities including Rey, Nkonyeni, Umdoni, Umzumbe and Umzimkhulu could be affected. KZN COCTA spokesperson Sboniso Mngadi.
7: Our disaster management teams in the above mentioned municipalities have been placed on high alert. We further urge communities to adhere to the weather warning and follow all the necessary safety measures. Communities in low-lying areas are advised to seek shelter in safe places.
3: Meanwhile, in the Eastern Cape, the Transport Department is urging road users to be extremely cautious as torrential rains hit large parts of the province. Officials are also concerned about the potential impact on road infrastructure, particularly in rural and low-lying areas and bridges. Earlier this year, severe weather contributed to the collapse of sections of the R62 between Karedo and Jobetina. A look at your weather. A cloudy Saturday in store for Gauteng with scattered showers and thunder showers expected. Joburg drops to overnight lows of 10 degrees, peaking at highs of 17. Pretoria is at 13 and 18. Vereeniging is at 12 and 16 degrees. Clear skies in Cape Town with strong southerly winds at a low of 12 and a high of 25 degrees. 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

Have You by Luther Vandross kicks us off in this hour. Your voices, your choices on 702. You give us a call. You let us know what is the song. I'd like to know what is the memory evoked by that song. This is the weekend starting. And I hope that you enjoy it. Give us a call, 011-883-0702. Good evening.

0: And it's 30 minutes after 11 o'clock. And of course, taking all of those calls on 011-883-0702. Brabeni is in Noreleta Park. Brabeni, good evening to you.
1: It's a Buddha.
0: Who's it, Ameauti?
1: Hola, hola.
0: Hey, tada. What song is on your mind?
1: Take so, man. Take me so, no. Can us know, like, so far down.
0: Ita?
1: Are you sure?
0: Sure.
1: All right, stand up.
0: I'm up.
1: All right. Rshapa tanai tanai.
0: Lost that deck. Tanai tanai.
1: We're going to be dancing. We're going to be. Let's take it.
0: Benny, why are you choosing that song?
1: I love you. My brother.
0: Oh, thank you. Well, thank you, my brother. Brabeni in Moreleta Park asking for Tanai by Huma Sikela. Stand up, dance up.
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0: Tanaibo. Yeah, Huma Sikela. Yeah, the sounds of home. Dr. George is in Gwatema. Good evening to you, Dr. George.
1: Good evening.
0: Are you well this evening?
1: I'm okay. I'm only disappointed. I wanted to play me John Patton. They say you don't have, but you can play me the one which I've just chosen.
0: Which is?
1: That was We Are the World.
0: By USA for Africa. All right. Why had you chosen the other song?
1: I'm choosing it because I want these guys, in this manifesto, they must know that we are on campaign. And I'm putting it for my leaders there on the region.
0: All right. Okay. Dr. George in Gwatema, We Are the World by USA for Africa.

0: 702. Voices and choices.
1: Good evening, Proabs. I hope you're well. I'm in this beautiful cold Friday. I'm feeling like Epofolo by Zimqwana. Takes me back to my childhood. I love that song. Epofolo by Zimqwana.

0: Bofolo, Zimngcono. Yeah, the very best of South African jazz sounds. That is a song request by my colleague, Sia. I suppose he's somewhere where he needs a bit of warmth, eh, Sia? It's Friday night, brother. Make a plan, man. All right, let me speak to Mama Maria out in Soweto. Good evening to you, Mama Maria.
1: How are you? How about you?
0: I'm very well, Mama Maria.
1: Long time.
0: Yes.
1: How about you? Abutuaga.
0: Give
1: hello to my blind brothers there.
0: Yes.
1: For Benny, for Babsi,
0: yes.
1: For Mike. Abutu, I so love them.
0: Tell me, what's the song that you choose?
1: My song is Zonke Chilinx. And I dedicate this song to everybody who knows Maria and to you, Radio Terminal 2, and my Bagabal. Thank you. Chapa.
0: Oh, Mama Maria in Soweto. Feelings by Zonke. Cheers.

0: Zongericana singing Feelings. 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Teboho is in Kagiso. Debza, hi.
1: Hi, Bra Ops. How are you?
0: I'm very well, thank you, Debza. Tell me, what is the song on your mind and why?
1: I'm dedicating it to my husband and me.
0: Yes, ma'am.
1: And Osmaria, your first number one fan. I love her. I always.
0: Indeed.

0: I wish one day I can meet her.
1: Yes.
0: Yeah,
1: Gerald
0: Levert.
1: Yes.
0: A Wind Beneath
1: My Wings.
0: Yeah.
1: Ah, beautiful song indeed, Debza. And long may the love between you and your husband stay, yeah?
0: Thank you.
1: Wind Beneath My Wings, a song made very popular by the great... No one ends, man. But it's Gerald Levert singing Wind Beneath My Wings.

0: For most people, tiredness is not a sleep problem. It's an energy production problem. And those are two completely different things. Wait 90 minutes after waking up before your first caffeinated coffee. Your adrenal system will thank you.
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2: It's one of the songs I will forever love.
3: Yeah.
2: It reminds me of my neighbor who is late now, Ubuti.
3: Yes.
2: Sbego. 2004.
3: Yes.
2: We would play this song again and again.
3: Yeah.
2: Lala ngoxolo Sbego.
3: Yakhala
2: manje.
3: Michael in MD Destiny by Malay.

0: Yeah, I got those dancing shoes, yeah? Malaika singing Destiny. Let me speak to William out in Edenvale. Good evening to you, William.
1: Good evening, all. Thank you for taking my call.
0: Thank you for making the call, William. What's the song on your mind?
1: The song on my mind is O Ciesa by Johnny Clegg and Friends.
0: Yeah. And why have you chosen that song?
1: And it goes out to my football team and my man, Jomo Cosmos, Ezinkosi.

0: man.
1: Hey, Tada. Hey, Tada. William in Edenvale, thank you very much. Sierra, The Crossing by the late Johnny Clegg and friends. Yeah, South African music making a big appearance this evening on Your Voices, Your Choices.
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0: In the last 24 hours, this is what's happened in your world.
1: A police officer has been arrested in Mpumalanga for his alleged links to a diesel truck hijacking syndicate. The Flying Squad member was handcuffed in Secunda this morning while preparing to go to work. He's allegedly linked to the hijacking of a truck earlier this year.
2: Police found the officer in Secunda this morning in his full SAPS uniform. A warrant for his arrest was obtained after preliminary investigations pointed that he could be involved in the hijacking syndicate. He's been taken to the Secunda police station for processing and is expected to spend the weekend behind bars.
0: EWN, in touch, in tune, and independent.
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6: So we've had a great, great show this weekend, and I hope that you have yourself a great weekend. We wish the Springboks all the best as they face their arch rivals, the All Blacks, and have yourself a great weekend. Freddie gives us the final song for the evening. Freddie, good evening to you, and what is the song on your mind?
7: Hi, Aubrey.
6: Yeah, man. What is the song on your mind?
7: Play me the Bee Gees, man. How can you prevent a broken heart?
6: Ah, yes. Bro Freddy, thank you so much and have yourself a great weekend. Why have you chosen that song, Bro Freddy?
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6: Indeed.
7: When I was playing the music on the my Omega tape.
6: Hey, Tarame, bro. Have yourself a great weekend, Bro Freddy, and be safe. The Bee Gees, how can you mend a broken heart? I'll see you next week on Monday at 8 p.m.

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1: With the wrap of your Eyewitness News, I'm Mikey Malapo. President Cyril Ramaphosa has suggested that a sworn statement by former state security head Arthur Fraser about the burglary at his Parapara farm should be discounted as hearsay. Fraser blew the lid on the theft of $580,000 from a couch at the farm in 2022, 2 years after the fact. But replying to more than 2 days of opposition arguments from four political parties opposing Ramaphosa's application, the president's legal team told the Western Cape High Court on Friday that Fraser's assertions have never been tested. Ramaphosa approached the court with an application to have an independent report into the matter set aside. The report suggested he face possible impeachment. ANC President Cyril Ramaphosa believes there's still room to salvage the party's blunder of missing the deadline for some municipal elections candidate lists. This despite the IEC reiterating it will not be granting second chances. The IEC's deadline for political parties to submit their candidate lists for the upcoming local government elections was last Friday at 5 p.m. The ANC and IEC have been at loggerheads over the party's failure to submit candidate lists for some Eastern Cape municipalities. The party has blamed the blow on technical glitches with the IEC's online system, a claim rubbished by the commission. While the IEC says the ANC will not be allowed to resubmit its outstanding lists, the party's president says a solution can still be found.
2: So I think it's containable and it's manageable, and there should be a solution that can be found. And I guess with the ANC, it deals with so many candidates at one go, well over 10,000.
1: The South African National Taxi Council in the Western Cape has welcomed a landmark peace agreement between arch-rival associations Kata and Codeta. Recent incidents between the Cape Amalgamated Taxi Association and the Cape Organization for the Democratic Taxi Association in the Western Cape have centered around an ongoing turf war over lucrative routes connecting Khayelitsha, Mfuleni and Somerset West. In a statement on Friday, SANTACO labeled the development a major breakthrough for the province taxi industry. The associations reached the deal through government-led mediation, committing to resolve disputes through proper channels, prioritizing commuter safety. SANTACO has committed to support both parties as they implement the deal, saying the agreement demonstrates what's possible when leaders place their differences aside. The Industrial Development Corporation's Chief Financial Officer Isaac Malevu has stepped down from his role. Malevu's resignation comes after the IDC's latest financial results showed the corporation did not follow proper accounting standards, with corrections needing to be made to its 2026 financial results. Auditors noted material misstatements valued at 2 billion rand, mainly on the incorrect valuation of mining rights for a Northern Cape mine, where the IDC holds a 25% stake. The corporation has reportedly cited this was not the reason for Malevu's resignation, who spent 6 years at the IDC. Lectures at the Cape Peninsula University of Technology will resume on the 14th of September. Management halted classes late last month due to violent protests at some of its campuses. Students took to the streets over financial concerns and other issues. University spokesperson Lauren Kansley says students who vacated residences should make the necessary travel arrangements to return to campus before the start of the final term.
3: The plan was communicated to staff and students after weeks of workshopping a variety of options with deans and HODs. The current plan will see the institution retain its term 3 and 4 dates, with recess beginning this weekend and ending on September 13.
1: PRASA says disruptions may still occur to some train services in the Western Cape as it gradually restores services following a power outage that disrupted operations across the region. This after Eskom confirmed that power has been restored at the Tafelbaai substation after announcing a power supply interruption on Friday. The interruption led to rail services being affected at the Cape Town Harbour and surrounding areas. PRASA spokesperson Nobulali Mihi.
4: Customers are advised that services are being restored restored progressively, and delays and possible cancellations may still occur as operations stabilize. Customers are encouraged to plan their journeys accordingly and consider alternative transport options where possible.
1: And emergency service teams in Gauteng are on high alert for heavy rains, damaging winds and possible hail expected to spread across the province. The Slafkin Weather Service has issued a yellow level 2 warning for severe thunderstorms with localized flooding and hazardous driving conditions possible. Thunderstorms are expected to develop over southern and southwestern Gauteng before spreading northwards. At the same time, KwaZulu-Natal disaster management teams have been placed on high alert in the southern parts of the province as severe thunderstorms and damaging winds are also expected to make landfall. The South African Weather Service has issued a level 4 warning for severe thunderstorms with heavy downpours, excessive lightning and damaging winds expected. Municipalities including Rey, Nkonyeni, Umdoni, Umzumbe and Umzimkulu could be affected. KZN COCTA spokesperson Sboni Somngadi.
5: Our disaster management teams in the above mentioned municipalities have been placed on high alert. We further urge communities to adhere to the weather warning and follow all the necessary safety measures. Communities in low-lying areas are advised to seek shelter in safe places.
1: Meanwhile, in the Eastern Cape, the Transport Department is urging road users to be extremely cautious as torrential rains hit large parts of the province. Officials are also concerned about the potential impact on road infrastructure, particularly in rural and low-lying areas and bridges. Earlier this year, severe weather contributed to the collapse of sections of the R62 between Karedo and Jobetina. A look at your weather. A cloudy Saturday in store for Gauteng with scattered showers and thunder showers expected. Joburg drops to overnight lows of 10 degrees, peaking at highs of 17. Pretoria is at 13 and 18. Vereeniging is at 12 and 16 degrees. Clear skies in Cape Town with strong southerly winds at a low of 12 and a high of 25 degrees. 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And that's a wrap of your Eyewitness News.
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7: Coming up on the show today, the Constitutional Court dismisses former president's application for Justice Sisi Gampepe to be recused from the TRC inquiry. Tembisa Hospital accused gets 200,000 rand bail. KZN Hawks officer Dina Governor is at the Madlanga Commission today. A new study shows women's voting patterns in South Africa, and we'll wrap up the weekend sport, all of that, over the next hour.
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7: Good afternoon. Welcome to the Midday Report on 702 and Cape Talk with me, Mandy Wiener. Great to be with you today. Well done to the Springboks. It's amazing how the conversation has just been dominated by the Airlink planes over the stadium in Cape Town. I have to be completely honest with you. The minute I saw that, I tweeted, is it really worth the risk for the spectacle? And then I was like, oh, no. It's absolutely not the sentiment of everyone out there at the moment, because everyone's gone very patriotic about this, saying such skill, such expertise. This is what we do in South Africa. Maybe I'm just a little bit risk averse, and it makes me worry. Like it's a maternal thing. I don't know. But I'm like, oh, is it really worth the risk for the spectacle? And then everyone in South Africa is going, yes, absolutely. It shows everyone what we can do and how capable we are. It's such an interesting debate. I know a lot of my colleagues have been speaking about it on air, but if you want to add your voice to the conversation, send me a WhatsApp voice note, 072-702-1702, 072-567-1567. It's a real hello Vietni, but on Vietni kind of moment, isn't it? We'll speak about the Tembisa corruption accused being granted bail. Finally, some movement there. and really good to see some accountability when it comes to Tembisa Hospital. But let's start at the Constitutional Court today. The Concord dismissing former Presidents Jacob Zuma and Thabo Mbeki's application for the recusal of Justice Sizwe Gampepe as chairperson of the TRC Cases Inquiry. Khumotso Modise, EWN reporter, is there. Khumotso, good afternoon to you. Take us through that judgment.
8: Good afternoon, Mandy. Well, the Constitutional Court judgment today, really interesting because there were three judgments that were penned. The first judgment, judgment number one, had actually granted former President Jacob Zuma and former President Thabo Mbeki their request in terms of having Justice Sizwe Gampepe recuse herself from the TRC Cases Commission of Inquiry. And so they had granted that application. However, a second judgment had dismissed the application, and because the bench that was hearing this matter was a bench of nine judges, there had to be one judge who had to break the tie, and so it was a 4-5 split, very, very tight, very, very close there. And I think it speaks to how the Constitutional Court has had to apply itself quite a bit on this really important judgment, an important matter. Of course, at the heart of this matter, Mandy, is whether Justice Sizwe Gampepe could continue as the chairperson of the TRC Cases Inquiry. And there were two issues that had been raised by the former presidents. The first issue was her involvement in the original Truth and Reconciliation Commission, and the fact that she had been on a crucial committee, an amnesty-granting committee during those proceedings, and that during the same period and a little after the TRC Commission had been completed, she was also Deputy Director of Public Prosecutions in the NPA. And so the former presidents had raised, apprehension of bias to say she's essentially marking her own homework. She was involved in the TRC that is now being investigated. And so there is a reason, or a reasonable person, I should say, would be cautious and would have a reason to question whether she can be completely impartial. Now, ultimately, the resounding or the final judgment that was made has found that it's not enough that she was just involved in the TRC matter as well as being the NDPP that would, or deputy NDPP rather, that would engage this matter and engage the TRC cases afterwards. They had to prove even further that there is a risk here that Justice Sizwe Gampepe would be biased. And so that is the final judgment here. And it's an important judgment because it means former Presidents Thabo Mbeki and Jacob Zuma now must appear before the TRC Cases Inquiry to answer why there has not been prosecution of these apartheid-era crimes that were referred to former President Thabo Mbeki all the way in 2003.
7: So, as you say now, it means that Justice Gampepe stays on and we carry on the work of the inquiry, but now these former presidents actually have to go there and testify. They can't avoid it any longer.
8: Yes, so there's absolutely nothing stopping them from appearing now. In fact, I'd asked the spokesperson of the TRC Cases Inquiry if they're going to be subpoenaing, if they're going to be writing to them, ASAP. They only have 60 days, Mandy. The commission only has 60 days left before it must submit its findings and make a report, to President Cyril Ramaphosa. And the spokesperson of the TRC Cases Inquiry says that they are going to start moving really quickly in ensuring that the former presidents do appear before the commission. But as things stand now, legally, the matter is completely closed. It's been escalated to the highest court in the land. They cannot do anything to avoid appearing before the TRC Cases Inquiry.
7: And Khumotso, just a reminder, why are these two former presidents so desperate, it would seem, to not appear at the inquiry?
8: Well, it's interesting that you asked that question in that way, Mandy, because I just spoke to the spokesperson of the Jacob Zuma Foundation, that's Mzwanele Manyi, and he's insisting that that is the incorrect framing that's been framed by the media to say that they are avoiding appearing before the commission. He's saying that for them, it's just clear they don't believe that Justice Sizwe Gampepe is the right person as the chairperson. They're saying that she is clearly conflicted in this, and they have reason to have apprehension of bias when it comes to her, because of how involved she was. You may remember that one of the main reasons why this commission is so important is because there's allegations of political interference. And one of the allegations is that once the matter or the TRC cases were referred to the NPA for prosecution, those at the helm of the NPA at the time, those were the leadership at the time, the director of public prosecutions and the deputies at the time, had been told not to pursue these cases. And their argument is that Sesi Khampepe would have been involved in the work of avoiding these cases and avoiding prosecuting them, because at some point she was Deputy Director of Public Prosecution. And I think what's interesting, Mandy, is that the four judges of the Constitutional Court agree with the former presidents that, you know, a reasonable person could be able to draw or to make the assumption that Justice Sesi Khampepe could be biased in this matter. So that's really the issues at play here. But at least from the Jacob Zuma Foundation, they're saying the former president is not avoiding appearing before the commission. He just doesn't want to appear before Justice Sesi Khampepe.
7: Khomotso, thank you very much. Khomotso Modise, EWN reporter, speaking to us there about that decision of the Constitutional Court.
6: 702.
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6: Let's walk the talk.
7: Stefan Govendradu appearing in court today. He is one of the accused, of course, in the looting of the Tembisa Hospital, arrested in dramatic fashion on the eve of a plea deal, it seems, for his surrender and imprisonment on charges of fraud, corruption and money laundering. We know from News 24's reporting that he commanded a vast syndicate of shell companies that were used to extract 600 million rand from the Gauteng Health Department. The person responsible for that reporting, of course, is Jeff Wicks, the Deputy Investigations Editor at News 24. Jeff, good afternoon to you. Thank you very much for your time. Firstly, tell us, who is Stefan Joel Govendradu?
9: Hi, Mandy. Well, Stefan Govendradu is a key figure in the Tembisa saga. Of the 2.3 billion rand pulled out of that hospital, and that's the finding of the SIU, he commanded one of the most significant syndicates, having banked 600 million rands worth of contracts for medical supplies and goods over a period of years. And we found him in our investigation in 2022. At that stage, we were able to link 56 entities to him, all trading with the hospital at the same time. The SIU went further and put that number at 98. So he was using 98 companies all to simultaneously trade with the hospital, and he obviously lost all the way to the bank.
7: So now we have this plea deal that seems to have been brokered. What do we know about that?
9: So we understand that negotiations are at a sensitive stage. There were scheduled appearances in the next couple of days. The arrest may have somewhat complicated that. But we also note that these negotiations have been ongoing for at least 2 years at this point. So it does represent progress in some sort of formal accountability and that mechanism after Beata Diokaran's death. But I say that tentatively,
7: Jeff,
9: because
7: I'm just going to stop you quickly. Sorry, we're struggling with your line a little bit. If you can jump around and do a cartwheel, yeah, that would be amazing.
9: 100%.
7: If you can just pick up where you were.
9: Well, he is now before court. We understand the plea arrangements or negotiations are at an advanced stage. But, you know, this what is relative progress needs to be tempered by the fact that it's nearly 5 years after Babita Diokaran was killed.
7: I'm going to put you back to my producer just to sort out this line quickly. I really want you to hear what Jeff has to say. I think it's so important about this court appearance. So what we're going to do is go to an ad break. We'll come back and we'll pick up this conversation with Jeff.
6: And now it's back to Mandy Wiener on the Midday Report.
0: This is 702.
6: Let's walk the talk.
7: Let's pick up the conversation we were having with Jeff Wicks, the Deputy Investigations Editor at News 24, about the court appearance today of Stefan Govendradu. Jeff, I hope this line is sorted now. Thank you for your patience. You were telling us about the plea deal. Just if you could repeat that. What do we know about this plea deal that has been brokered?
9: So we know that the negotiations are at an advanced stage, and it does represent some progress in the case, but I say so tentatively because it is 5 years after Beata Diokaran was murdered, and anyone who wants accountability will understand that that's far too long.
7: So what do we know about his actual alleged looting, if we still have to say alleged, if there is a plea deal? 600 million rand syndicate that he was running. What exactly was he up to?
9: So when we started looking at what Babita Diokaran found, we found clusters of five companies. The names didn't make sense. One was called Fenella Fruity, but they were all formed on the same day and directed by the same person. When we started writing about those firms, one of which obviously sold the notorious skinny jeans at Tembisa Hospital, when we started writing about them, those directors resigned en masse. And those resignations led straight back to Stefan Govendradu because he took charge of those entities. And that's when he appeared for us. And of all the syndicates operating, his was by far the most carefully orchestrated and ordered of anything that we found.
7: So the fact that we're now seeing an arrest, what does this tell us about the investigations? Because for such a long time, we know that SIU had moved on Morgan Maumela, for example, but how much progress is actually being made?
9: Well, this is what we've been waiting for many years, Mandy. The SIU's findings were clear. There was rampant fraud, and that should occasion criminal charges. That it's taken this long, and we're now in the space of years, tells us that there's perhaps not the requisite capacity and capability when it comes to investigating complex financial crimes, either on the part of the Hawks or the Hawks and the NPA. This is a valuable development, but you know there are many more actors that we've seen appear before the Madlanga Commission, for example, who also have cases to answer that loom over them from the Mbisa Hospital.
7: Jeff, thank you so much. Jeff Wicks is the Deputy Investigations Editor at News 24. And I think important to acknowledge the work that was done by News 24 on this. You could have read about the work of Stefan Govendraju and this 600 million rand syndicate years ago. And only now are we finally seeing some movement. The 37-year-old arrested by the Hawks detectives at OR Tambo International Airport on Friday afternoon as he returned from a holiday in the Seychelles.
10: The arrest of Stefan Govendraju with regard to Tembisa heist is a great thing. Question is, who ordered the assassination of Babita Diokoran? Who? Surely all of these guys had a hand in it. Should be charged with murder as well. Murder of Babita Diokoran. Just my two cents.
0: 702, The Midday Report, Monday to Friday, 12 to 1 p.m.
7: Well, let's go to the Madlanga Commission now, where the KwaZulu-Natal Hawks officer, Dina Govender, has been ordered to testify at the commission. Karinda Jagmohan, EWN reporter on that story for us. Karinda, good afternoon to you. Thanks very much for your time today. The Hawks officer, Dina Govender, required to give evidence in an open hearing today following a ruling by the Madlanga Commission. Tell us about that.
11: Certainly. Good afternoon, Mandy. Well, that ruling came from an application Dina Govender had made regarding certain parts of his cross-examination, and that is regarding his association or relation with two people, Clive Naika and Timmy Marimuthu. Now, Clive Naika is the owner of a tow truck company in Durban who has been accused, allegedly, as having links to drug crimes in the area as well. And Timmy Marimuthu is a so-called businessman who has been facing criminal allegations himself. Now, Dina Govender, or rather the commission, ordered that Dina Govender must state his facts out in the open. And today he says that he knew Clive Naika for quite a while. In fact, Naika being an informant to him and other Hawks officers, and saying the same about Timmy Marimuthu, but also just adding that they know each other sort of socially as well. Why this is important is because currently the commission is trying to unpack how Govender came across cash deposits into his account mounting to over 2.3 million rand, whereas we don't know where the source is or why he received this money. But this money was deposited into his account just before the SAPS operation against tow truck driver Bevan Loftus, who is believed to be the rival of Clive Naika. And there has been allegations made by IPED that Dina Govender was paid these amounts by Naika to carry out these operations. And you must be thinking, how is this all coming out to the commission right now? It's because the commission is looking into allegations that certain police officers in KZN, mostly the Durban area, have been involved or shielding tow truck drivers that are linked to drug crimes and gang activity. And that really comes into the interference in the criminal justice system. So that is right now what the governor is speaking about. And as I just stepped out, they were asking him, well, what is the source of the cash payments?
7: A telephone recording between Bevan Loftus and Clive Naika is also featured today.
11: Yes, well, actually, that came up much earlier, but I actually wanted to bring it to you to explain where these claims come from. So this was brought by an IPED officer who alleges that this is his evidence to show Govender might have been paid by Naika. It's quite an interesting phone call between Loftus, who died just months after he made this phone call to his rival Naika. I've deleted some of the expletives that were used, but take a listen to that conversation.
12: Mr. Clive himself, how are you?
13: Yeah, I was
12: like a lot of money, 2.5 on my head now, eh?
13: Who is here? Evan, you.
14: Yeah, how you can phone Dane? How you can phone Dane to tell Dane to set me up?
13: I
14: never ever thought that you have no problem with you, but look like you after me, you paying dinner, governor, you paying all the carols, you and Pax to do all these things to me. I never had nothing to do with you. I never minded your business. I got no flop with you. But Bali, you went out of your way to do all these things to me. You wanna kill me and all that kind. Bali, where's the numbers?
13: Are you making allegations against me, or are you telling me the plan?
14: I'm asking you, where's the numbers, Bali?
13: I never do to you.
14: Check your word. I'm cool to you. See our Bali. See our Twitter. No flop. You wanna kill me, right? No flop. The fastest lives the longest. Right? Laka.
7: What kind, Bali? That's like a proper insight into the operations of, what do you even say to that, that phone call? I think just absolutely giving you an insight into how syndicates operate, and. I mean, we cut out the expletives. That was a telephone recording between Bevan Loftus and Clive Nyker, the two tow truck industry guys. Thank you very much to Karinda Jagmohan for bringing us that.
0: 702. Mandy Wiener.
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7: At the same time, South Africa, you actually can't make this up. The return of Marisela Tefo to court today at the Kat Matlanga trial. What is he doing there, this advocate that just regularly pops up here and there? And today he wants to be part of the trial in the interest of justice, delaying the whole thing. Dimakatso Lashoro, EWN reporter, what is Advocate Tefo doing at the Kat Matlala trial?
15: Mandy, we were as surprised as you are. When we came in, the advocate didn't know what was happening because he came to be representing accused number five, but accused number five had no knowledge of this. And then he went and saw the judge in chambers claiming that he was bringing an application before court in the interest of justice and saying that, he believes that all the accused are being treated unfairly. Unfortunately for him, while he was trying to present his credentials in court, one of the accused, number two, in fact, raised his hand and objected to him being there, saying that he's wasting their time. And he was then asked whether, in fact, he was still on the role of advocates. And we understand he came, that he still is, after his case was dismissed. The only problem he has is that he hasn't paid fees for 2 years. But advocates identified they have rose to say that there was a press statement issued by the legal practice council that he was struck off the roll in July. And Judge Musa then ordered him to basically leave and said that he could come back to do bring whatever application once he has proved that he in fact has legal standing. Because as you know, Mandy, this is a high court and only advocates are allowed to have legal standing here. So he has basically left.
7: Okay. Dimakatso, thank you very much. Dimakatso Lashoro, EWN reporter. Sorry for that, the quality of that line there. We're really struggling today with our phone lines. So thank you for your patience. So Marisela Tefo, the advocate, rocking up at court today, putting on his robes, claiming to be representing one of the accused, going to chat to the judge in this matter, saying he wants to be part of the trial in the interest of justice. I mean, how can this be allowed that you have like this rogue advocate that just rocks up at high profile court cases and tries to represent people? And obviously there are bodies that there's the bar. You'd think that there'd be some kind of action taken against him.
6: What's up, Mandy?
0: On 072-702-1702.
16: Good day, Mandy. With regards to the plane flying low over the stadium, has this not been done before? What makes this one cause so much controversy? Sibusiso, Cosmo City.
17: Good afternoon, Mandy Wiener and the fellow listeners. You're in South Africa. You, this series, now we are starting a new one. Now we have Mbeki and Zupta who don't want to appear at Kat Hampempe Commission. I wonder if Hampempe subpoenas them, they're also going to get sick and go to hospitals. Huh? You and Khan, we didn't know that Khan was discharged out of a hospital. Then all of a sudden, Madanga is like, Khan, you must come and see me. You? all of a Sunday, on a Sunday, man is getting hospitalized again. Patong, now you have Bopran Mukhotsu who are planning to escape out of a jail. Patong, yo, kuningi, who be simo South Africa, whatever, kiss pity pity. Hey, Mendiwina, I hear that there's someone who's seeking some asylum in another country claiming that he's being persecuted. You, I who busy shame in South Africa. It's a movie.
7: It's a movie, South Africa. Ah, that's so true. Just bizarre stories, like Malisela Tefo rocking up when he isn't even an advocate at court. You can't make this stuff up. And then everyone around the world freaking out about our planes. Let's see. Talia says, hi there, I was at the game on Saturday, and I must say, I thought the planes flying over the stadium was fabulous. The pilots know what they are doing, so I don't understand what everyone is making such a fuss about. Everyone must just chill out. Thanks, Talia in Constantia. And then Sam says, the women are with you, Mandy. We don't need big fossil-fueled phallic planes pushing too close to the edge to prove how capable we are.
0: 702. 702. Mandy Wiener.
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7: Do women's voting patterns differ to men's? And how are women voting? Very interesting report from the IRR, the Institute of Race Relations, about how women are voting. This report called The Political State of Play, Essays Women's Voters, that has been published drawing on 6 years of polling covering the local government cycle. The report provides one of the most detailed examinations yet of the female electorate. We're joined by Herman Pretorius, who's the IRR's head of strategic communication. Herman, good afternoon to you. Thanks very much for your time.
18: Good afternoon. Such a pleasure.
7: So let's look at the key findings firstly. What are they, if you can take us through the list of some of the key findings?
18: So I think the most important finding is that the ANC is still the largest party in South Africa because it performs better than any other party with women voters. If only men were to vote in an election, the ANC and the DA would be tied at roughly 26 or 27%. But because of the ANC's long-running advantage with women voters, it places them in the mid-30s ahead of the DA around the mid-high 20s. And it's very important that this isn't just seen as some sort of simplistic explanation. If we go look into the data and we seek to understand it, we can link it actually quite clearly to ANC successful service delivery to female-led households, particularly between 2002 and 2017, a period when female-led households, such a disproportionate number of households in our country, experienced truly significant advances in their access to things like water and electricity.
7: That's fascinating. Yet, over the last few years, women have left the ANC almost as fast as men, according to your report.
18: Yes, that is true. So in 2021, when this cycle of 6 years of polling started, we found a roughly 11-point advantage for the ANC, with it has 11 points more support from women than it has from men. And in 2026, this year, we find a 10 or an 11-point advantage again. Now, the size of that advantage has fluctuated over time, but the presence of that advantage has not. And to understand what now happens in terms of the electoral competition, the parties must seriously consider, are they looking at the electorate through the right lens? Is it just a black or a white or a rich or a poor? Or is there actually some nuance here to appreciate that some issues like GBV or housing are of vastly more importance to women voters than other issues like illegal immigration that are primarily masculine in their consideration?
7: That's such a good point. What about other parties like MK or EFF or IFP?
18: So the DA is fascinating in the sense that it has 26% support from women and from men. So it's essentially at a gender parity. But MK and the IFP have significantly more male support than women support, and in a way that does sociologically make sense. If you consider that the Freedom Front Plus also follows that pattern, you do get something of the more traditionalist, small-c conservative society where men favor a party of sort of a traditionalist orientation. The EFF has a slight advantage in terms of, or a slight disproportionate note of having 1 point more men than women supported, but it's like the DA, close to gender parity. So of all the major parties, the ANC really is the only one that can show this consistent double-digit lead amongst female voters. The rest are at parity or with a male advantage in their makeup.
7: Very fascinating that you're doing this study at all. There's a question on the WhatsApp line saying, why is the IRR looking at a gender issue? But it does tell us an awful lot about voting patterns in South Africa.
18: Yes, and a lot about our assumptions, that we too often think that we know the South African electorate by a specific metric, racial history, political alliance. But we thought, this is Women's Month. We are in an election year. We've got these years of data. Can't we see if it tells us something about an issue that has, to our mind, been underappreciated, underexplored? And I think the results certainly indicate that.
7: Herman, thank you so much. Herman Pretorius is the IRR Head of Strategic Communications. A really interesting report there, telling us about women's voting patterns. And the key takeaway there is that women are keeping the ANC in power. If only men were to vote, there would be parity between the ANC and the DA.
0: 702, The Midday Report, Monday to Friday,
6: 12 to 1 p.m.
7: Big announcement from the IFP that its Itakwini mayoral candidate will be Mkuleko Hlengwa. I think probably the most high-profile member, aside from Velenkosini Hlabisa, of the IFP. He's the Deputy Minister of Transport, very popular. How is this going to go down in Itakwini, which is going to be hotly contested? Tabiso Gorba, EWN reporter, joins us now. Tabiso, good afternoon to you. Tell us about the announcement of Mkuleko Hlengwa as the mayoral candidate there.
19: Good afternoon, Mandy. As you said, one of the biggest hitters that has been announced so far here in Itakwini. But I also think across the country, I mean, we've had a number of members of parliament being announced as mayoral candidates, but I don't think that we've had a member of the national executive being announced as a mayoral candidate. We know that Mr. Mkuleko Hlengwa is the Deputy Minister of Transport, as you mentioned. He's also he's been in parliament since 2012. We know he was a former chairperson of SCOPA, and he's has played in a number of committees in parliament. But it was interesting today that the IFP sort of positioning itself as a party that wants to grow beyond KwaZulu-Natal, saying that, there's been this narrative that the IFP is just a place that targets those only Zulu-speaking areas across the country. And they're saying that, we are much more national now. And they're proving that, Mandy. You remember that in 2021, the IFP contested about 109 municipalities. Now, that number has grown significantly. This year, they'll be contesting just over 250 municipalities. So most of the municipalities across the country, the IFP, will be contesting those municipalities. But I think just to bring it back here in Itakwini, this is one of the municipalities that obviously the IFP will be targeting. And that's why they've mentioned, or they've named Mr. Mkuleko Hlengwa as its mayoral candidate. The party got 7% in 2021, and they are currently part of the governing coalition here in Itakwini. But you do imagine that they want to be a bit more protagonist in whatever coalition outcomes do happen after the local government elections. And Mr. Hlengwa, he gave a 15-minute acceptance speech, speaking about his connections to Itakwini, having been born and raised in some parts here. And let's just take a listen to just a bit of that acceptance speech by Mr. Mkuleko Hlengwa.
20: So I accept it because I believe that our people and this city has enormous potential, and I want to make a difference and a contribution. And I accept it because I believe that our city can become more than what it is today. But I also accept it because I understand that potential means very little if it is not converted into results. The Etegwini we envision is a city that works. I am not standing before you promising that every problem will disappear overnight. That would not be honest leadership. The problems before Etegwini have developed over many years. Some will take time. Some will require partnerships with provincial and national government. Some will require the private sector, and some will require the communities themselves. But what I can commit to is a different standard of seriousness, of collective whole-of-society leadership. A government that tells the truth about the problems it faces, and a government that sets clear priorities, and a government that measures its progress, and a government that accounts for public resources. Importantly, a government that does not lose sight of the person behind every policy, every budget, and every decision.
7: Tabiso, do we have a mayoral candidate from the ANC yet?
19: We have a couple. You remember, the ANC hasn't announced mayoral candidates. They announced people who've applied to become mayoral candidates. So for the ANC, there's the current mayor, Mr. Cyril Gqaba. He's one of the candidates. There's also the current speaker of Etegwini, Mr. Thabani Nyawo. So he's also one of the candidates. And there are two other candidates whose names have just escaped me. But I understand that the ANC has about four or five potential people who are going to be running to become the mayoral candidates here in Etegwini for the ANC.
7: Tabiso, thank you. Tabiso Gqaba, EWN reporter at that briefing today where Mkuleko Hlengwa has been announced as the IFP's mayoral candidate for Etegwini.
0: 702. Mandy Wiener.
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7: An important article from Amabungani today looking at what progress, if any, has been made into the investigation into alleged misconduct by the suspended Inspector General of Intelligence, Imtiaz Fazil. And it doesn't look like much has happened at all. Oren Singh is at Amabungani and joins us now. Oren, good afternoon. Always good to have you on the Midday Report. What has happened to this investigation into Imtiaz Fazil?
2: Well, Mandy, it seems from a parliamentary letter written by Fazil, which we caught sight of, it seems that the Joint Standing Committee on Intelligence, who's meant to be investigating allegations of misconduct against the suspended Inspector General of Intelligence, Imtiaz Fazil, wrote to President Ramaphosa in February this year. And they said that they were rescinding their recommendation for the IGI suspension, because they were essentially restarting the investigation to probe this alleged misconduct. Now, we need to bear in mind that it's been over a year since the JSCI wrote to President Ramaphosa saying that they are recommending that the IGI be placed on suspension. They had written to President Ramaphosa just 2 weeks after KZN Police Commissioner Nhlanhla Mkhwanazi did his July 6th briefing. And they suggested that the IGI be placed on suspension after they had received various complaints about him of alleged misconduct. And this includes the leaking or the alleged leaking of confidential information. In that letter that the JSCI wrote to President Ramaphosa this year, they essentially say that, well, they didn't provide the details into why they're restarting the investigation, but it seems that their initial investigation perhaps was a non-starter. And so they informed the president in February this year that they were going to restart that investigation. So long or short of it, Mandy, is that there's been little to no progress, if any, made into the investigation on the IGI.
7: You did seek response from various people, the presidency, for example. What is everyone saying about why this is stalling?
2: Yeah, not much response forthcoming, Mandy. The presidency, Vincent Magwenya, saying that this is a matter before the courts. Last month, we had published a story based on the IGI's papers, and we've been trying our utmost to get the papers from the president himself, as well as the State Security Agency, to no avail. But not much response coming. I mean, we reached out to the National Intelligence Coordinating Committee as well, and that's the body that basically oversees all the intelligence structures in the country, from crime intelligence to defense intelligence and the SSA, and they didn't want to respond in this matter. Neither did the JSCI. They just basically didn't respond to us at all. So we haven't really got much response from the relevant parties. But I think in the coming months, in the coming weeks, we're going to see more coming off this matter and this issue at hand related to the IGI.
7: And what is this apparent inability to have any kind of movement here have on the intelligence framework and the work that should be done by the Inspector General of Intelligence?
2: It's massive, Mandy. It's a threat to our democracy. I think let's not look at MTS Faisal as an individual, but let's look at the role that he, as the Inspector General of Intelligence, is mandated to play. And even if it's not Faisal and someone else is put into that role, they have a duty and a responsibility to the country regarding oversight related to the intelligence structures in this country. And we know that, you know, it's estimated that a combined total of defense intelligence, crime intelligence, and SSA with their separate secret service accounts, which is normally known as a slush fund, that combined total of all those intelligence structures is estimated at well over R1 billion. And so for a year, we haven't had any oversight in terms of those intelligence structures.

0: For most people, tiredness is not a sleep problem. It's an energy production problem. And those are two completely different things. Wait 90 minutes after waking up before your first caffeinated coffee. Your adrenal system will thank you.
1: WhatsApp the word sleep to 072-702-1702 and we'll send you the link to watch the full video on Prime Media Plus.
2: Truck drivers at the Madlanga Commission, any opportunity there to, what kind, eh? What kind of Tottenham? Tottenham is doing so badly, Mawande.
3: Surprisingly badly at that, Mandy. They've spent more than £300 million on new transfers this current window. And a lot of those are guys who've been playing in the Premier League already. Sandro Tonali is one. And he was, well, I don't want to single him out, but Tottenham have been anonymous. It almost seems like they're still waiting for the season to start. And it's also a little bit of a surprise because Roberto De Zerbi, their manager, has been there since the last season. And you would have imagined that he'd have had time to work with the players and the squad. And they got all their transfers in quite early at that as well. I can't put a finger on it because Newcastle, in actual fact, are supposed to be struggling a lot more.
2: Let me find a new team.
3: You stuck with it.
2: Man United, Chelsea, looking good.
3: Yeah, I would say Chelsea more than any other team at the moment from what they played against Brighton, from how they played against Fulham as well last week. I've been very, very impressed with how they've gone about their business. Xabi Alonso looks to have made an incredible difference. And for Manchester United, they got the rub of the green a little bit with the own goal that came off of Harry Maguire's hand, and they had to come from a goal down to earn the victory. But yeah, it looks like they've kickstarted their season on winning notes. But they have a big game soon-ish against Manchester City, and that will test where how far they've come under Michael Carrick. So at early stages, it does look good, especially for Chelsea at the minute.
2: MTN 8 finalists confirmed?
3: Probably the one that everybody was considering would be the MTN 8 final, with Orlando Pirates and Mamelodi Sundowns meeting each other. Sekhukhune United fans and players must be sick of Pirates. They played each other three times over the past 7 days, with Pirates winning each of those three games. And they look on course now to defend the MTN 8 title once again, winning it for an unprecedented fifth successive time. And there was also a very comical situation in that match between Sundowns and Golden Arrows, where the Arrows players scored in the 90th minute, and instead of trying to get the ball back to go and restart the game, they were celebrating in the corner, thinking that they've done enough, but with Sundowns emerging as the winners on the away goals rule. So it was quite silly of them, and it also calls into question whether footballers actually know the rules of the game and how things work.
2: They should speak to their cricket counterparts about that.
3: Yeah, that probably would be. But yeah, quite an interesting final that we are looking forward to on that 10th of October. I think it's going to be a blockbuster one.
2: And then the Springboks victorious over New Zealand, even though that was entirely overshadowed. But Russie's made some pretty big comments, and he's also announced his team.
3: Yeah, so we've got four changes in the team for the game at FNB Stadium this coming weekend. Probably something that you would have expected, going with the tried and trusted and with that original front row that they would have wanted to play with in Cape Town, but making that last minute change, basically. Saturday's game was very funny in that it was really entertaining. It was heated at times and it got confrontational. And there was also a time when you almost thought it was going to spill over and become ill-tempered, but it didn't get to that. And it was quite a performance from the Springboks as well, one of the better performances that they have produced this year. But you still feel like something's missing. Or for me, maybe it is the fact that I haven't been comfortable watching the Springboks this year at any point where I feel like, okay, they've got this in the bag up until, you know, the very last moments of the game.
2: And Rusty's very angry, huh?
3: Yeah, that was also a very interesting press conference with some foul language that Rusty Rasmus used, also based on the accusations that Dave Rennie has pointed at South Africans and South African rugby since the tour started. And you can understand that at some point Rusty Rasmus would want to respond, and in the way that he did, to put some finality and a full stop to it, because it doesn't look like the referees and World Rugby is going to do anything about New Zealand and the comments that they've made.
2: Very quickly, because we're out of time, your picks for the US Open.
3: Ooh, I am going to go with Coco Gauff in the women's singles and a first time winner in the men's singles.
2: Ben Shelton.
3: I wouldn't mind him, actually. But I think it might be Zverev. I hate it, but he probably looks the best on form at the moment.
2: Okay, I reckon Pegula or Gauff.
3: I'd love Pegula too.

0: Tuan, and Ben Shelton. Okay, Mwande, thank you so much. Mwande Matias are wrapping up the world of sport for us. Thank you so much for joining us.
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1: With the wrap of your Eyewitness News, I'm Mikey Malapo. President Cyril Ramaphosa has suggested that a sworn statement by former state security head Arthur Fraser about the burglary at his Parapara farm should be discounted as hearsay. Fraser blew the lid on the theft of $580,000 from a couch at the farm in 2022, 2 years after the fact. But replying to more than 2 days of opposition arguments from four political parties opposing Ramaphosa's application, the president's legal team told the Western Cape High Court on Friday that Fraser's assertions have never been tested. Ramaphosa approached the court with an application to have an independent report into the matter set aside. The report suggested he face possible impeachment. ANC President Cyril Ramaphosa believes there's still room to salvage the party's blunder of missing the deadline for some municipal elections candidate lists. This despite the IEC reiterating it will not be granting second chances. The IEC's deadline for political parties to submit their candidate lists for the upcoming local government elections was last Friday at 5 p.m. The ANC and IEC have been at loggerheads over the party's failure to submit candidate lists for some Eastern Cape municipalities. The party has blamed the blow on technical glitches with the IEC's online system, a claim rubbished by the commission. While the IEC says the ANC will not be allowed to resubmit its outstanding lists, the party's president says a solution can still be found.
2: So I think it's containable and it's manageable, and there should be a solution that can be found. And I guess with the ANC, it deals with so many candidates at one go, well over 10,000.
1: The South African National Taxi Council in the Western Cape has welcomed a landmark peace agreement between arch-rival associations Kata and Codeta. Recent incidents between the Cape Amalgamated Taxi Association and the Cape Organization for the Democratic Taxi Association in the Western Cape have centered around an ongoing turf war over lucrative routes connecting Khayelitsha, Mfuleni and Somerset West. In a statement on Friday, Santaco labeled the development a major breakthrough for the province taxi industry. The associations reached the deal through government-led mediation, committing to resolve disputes through proper channels, prioritizing commuter safety. Santaco has committed to support both parties as they implement the deal, saying the agreement demonstrates what's possible when leaders place their differences aside. The Industrial Development Corporation's chief financial officer, Isaac Malevu, has stepped down from his role. Malevu's resignation comes after the IDC's latest financial results showed the corporation did not follow proper accounting standards, with corrections needing to be made to its 2026 financial results. Auditors noted material misstatements valued at 2 billion rand, mainly on the incorrect valuation of mining rights for a Northern Cape mine where the IDC holds a 25% stake. The corporation has reportedly cited this was not the reason for Malevu's resignation, who spent 6 years at the IDC. Lectures at the Cape Peninsula University of Technology will resume on the 14th of September. Management halted classes late last month due to violent protests at some of its campuses. Students took to the streets over financial concerns and other issues. University spokesperson Lauren Kansley says students who vacated residences should make the necessary travel arrangements to return to campus before the start of the final term.
3: The plan was communicated to staff and students after weeks of workshopping a variety of options with deans and HODs. The current plan will see the institution retain its term 3 and 4 dates, with recess beginning this weekend and ending on September 13.
1: PRASA says disruptions may still occur to some train services in the Western Cape as it gradually restores services following a power outage that disrupted operations across the region. This after Eskom confirmed that power has been restored at the Tafelbaai substation after announcing a power supply interruption on Friday. The interruption led to rail services being affected at the Cape Town Harbour and surrounding areas. PRASA spokesperson Nobulali Mihi.
4: Customers are advised that services are being restored progressively and delays and possible cancellations may still occur as operations stabilize. Customers are encouraged to plan their journeys accordingly and consider alternative transport options where possible.
1: And emergency service teams in Gauteng are on high alert for heavy rains, damaging winds and possible hail expected to spread across the province. The Slafkin Weather Service has issued a yellow level 2 warning for severe thunderstorms with localized flooding and hazardous driving conditions possible. Thunderstorms are expected to develop over southern and southwestern Gauteng before spreading northwards. At the same time, KwaZulu-Natal disaster management teams have been placed on high alert in the southern parts of the province as severe thunderstorms and damaging winds are also expected to make landfall. The South African Weather Service has issued a level 4 warning for severe thunderstorms with heavy downpours, excessive lightning and damaging winds expected. Municipalities including Rey, Nkonyeni, Umdoni, Umzumbe and Umzimkulu could be affected. KZN COCTA spokesperson Boni Somngadi.
5: Our disaster management teams in the above mentioned municipalities have been placed on high alert. We further urge communities to adhere to the weather warning and follow all the necessary safety measures. Communities in low-lying areas are advised to seek shelter in safe places.
1: Meanwhile, in the Eastern Cape, the Transport Department is urging road users to be extremely cautious as torrential rains hit large parts of the province. Officials are also concerned about the potential impact on road infrastructure, particularly in rural and low-lying areas and bridges. Earlier this year, severe weather contributed to the collapse of sections of the R62 between Karedo and Jobetina. A look at your weather. A cloudy Saturday in store for Gauteng with scattered showers and thunder showers expected. Joburg drops to overnight lows of 10 degrees, peaking at highs of 17. Pretoria is at 13 and 18. Vereeniging is at 12 and 16 degrees. Clear skies in Cape Town with strong southerly winds at a low of 12 and a high of 25 degrees. 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And that's a wrap of your Eyewitness News.
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8: Clement is not here. My name is Thabo Shoda Mashao. I'm in his stead. We're together till 12, and between 12 and 1, Mandy Wiener will give you midday report. And today, she's going to also feature that very important Joburg stories, those positive stories about Joburg that I love so much. So make sure that you're tuned in for that. But back to our show. It's sharing space now, and I never move furniture. You'd know that Clement speaks about a problem that comes from a listener who would have sent us an email or a WhatsApp or communication of any sort, having a certain problem that they would like to get your insights on. They're asking for your advice. They're asking for your astute counsel. They're asking for your pearls of wisdom. And these are listeners in 702 land. Some don't want to be mentioned, and including this one, they withdraw the names for reasons that are rather obvious. And you will get them as I read out the entire problem for you. And so with humility, I'd like you to please assist, because these are serious life problems, and you may just help someone with your advice that you're offering. And if you will, I'll just go straight to it on the sharing space. The time now, 26 minutes to 12 o'clock. So this is what they say. Hi, Clement. Well, it's Thabo today. I suppose they didn't know that I'd be standing in. I'm a woman who owns a consulting firm. And for the past 2.5 years, I've had a relative of mine working for me. When he started working with me, I was happy to give him the opportunity. We are family, he's qualified for the job, and I also wanted to support him while also growing my business. For the most part, things were going very well, but this year, he decided to go back to school full-time while still working for my company. I understood that this was important for him, and I tried to be accommodating. I gave him time to attend to his studies and tried to work around his schedule because I wanted to support him. The problem is that over the past few months, his work has started to suffer. He's been slacking, missing deadlines, and generally not meeting the demands of the job. It has got to a point where I've had to bring in a freelancer to cover some of his responsibilities because I can no longer rely on this guy to get anything done at work. Eventually, I had a serious conversation with him, and I told him that he needs to decide what he wants to do and what he wants to prioritize. If he wants to be in school full time, good. Then he must focus on that. I understand that, but then he may not be able to continue working for me full time. And if he wants to keep this job, he has to at least meet the requirements of the job, because I cannot continue paying someone else a full salary whilst they're not doing their work and they're being paid the work that they're being paid to do. If he cannot meet the job requirements, I'll have to let him go. Enough is enough. He didn't take that conversation well at all. He told Abu auntie, uncles, and other members of the family. He told generally everyone in our family space. Since then, I've received calls from all corners, from my relatives, accusing me of taking bread out of his mouth. They say he needs this job to pay for his studies. And what kind of family member am I? That his studies are only for this year, and that next year he'll be able to return to work full time. But I have clients who expect work to be delivered. I'm the one who's ultimately responsible when deadlines aren't met. I've already had to pay someone else to do his work, but surely he should decide whether he wants to do school or work full time for me. Am I unfair? What would other 702 lenders do if they were in my position? I'd love to hear from you. 072-702-1702.
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8: Sharing Space, you heard it. 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
9: Thing with family, I've learned the hard way. You know, I spent a lot of money trying to build a tuck shop. And because I wanted to use, my family has built us, I wanted to use my family and not hire somebody from outside. I paid my brother the first time. He started the work, he did not finish. And I paid my uncle. He proceeded with the work up to the niece, and he also did not finish. And all of a sudden, they are sick. The cement is affecting their health and everything. But they were paid half of the money up front. Because his family, I kept quiet. And, you know, a lot of the time, you know, family take advantage, and I was that person. I would fire this family member. I had to fire my nephew because of this kind of things. They don't do work knowing that they're family.
10: Hi, Tabo. Hi, 702 listeners. Just for anonymous, the cousin is taking advantage, full advantage. If it was any other organization, they would have dismissed him a long time ago, and the family wouldn't have called that organization saying that they're taking food from. Because why aren't they reprimanding the cousin that you've been given an opportunity that isn't received by anyone? And here you are. We need to think for you and wait. My business must wait for you to go to school. Which business has ever waited for someone to go to school? I would have let the cousin go a long time ago. By the time that I had to have paid someone else, they would have been gone.
11: Good morning, 702 Land. Vincent here. Hey, Tabo, this is simple. Business is business. If he can't meet up the deadlines and the targets, let him go. Simple. Simple. There's no family strings attached in business. No. We just do business. That's it. If he can't, let him go. If he can, then he must meet the deadlines. Simple. Thank you.
12: Good day, Tabo and the team. You know, with your anonymous here, it came from a good place, what you wanted to do, but certain requirements were not met, which are required by the business. Now, you need to make a decision from there on requirements made by the business. He came, he worked, everything was fine, then the studies, which is good. Now, we need to shift things now. Things are no longer, you're no longer meeting your requirements. What he did is correct. But now the very same family says, when it gets reported, everybody speaks to him, complaining. When he did good, I'm sure those families never said, thank you, thank you, thank you, you did a good thing. Why don't we put same effort in calling off someone, like when you say thank you? I think he did a good job. It's his business that suffers at the end of the day. It's his business. It says, do not employ from home, of which it can be wrong at times.
8: Yeah, but guys, this is her cousin. They are related. Can she just say, you are fired, just like that? I mean, it's really going to create World War III in that family. She can't just wake up and say, you're fired. She's to blame as well, to a large extent, because she allowed the situation to unfold in the most unpleasant way. How is it that, at this particular point, she only wakes up now to all of this? She only wakes up now to all of this. But firstly, why do you hire family? There's a word for that. Could it be nepotism? See, she's paying the price. I think she must blame herself first before she goes to the cousin. She must blame herself first. She ought to have known better. I think it's all on her. It's all on her. She must just let the cousin be and the cousin to do as the cousin wants, because she has opened that door. Now it's difficult for her to close it. 011-883-0702. I'd love to hear from you. What say you?
13: I think that she has done exactly the right thing. She had to call it. But if she's in the position, lend him a certain amount of money, whatever she feels she can lend, and he pays that back when he comes back to work for her. So there is some bridging finance, but on a loan basis only.
8: I suppose, yeah, that would be kindness. But can you imagine if this person was someone else and not family? She wouldn't even have written to us. She wouldn't even be asking for your advice. She would have done the right thing long ago. I think this is a lesson to us, all of us, about hiring family members, about applying nepotism where it ought not be. I think there's a huge lesson here. She must take responsibility. I would say, listen, take responsibility for your actions. There were so many other candidates. It could be also that she created this job, this position, especially for a family member. Yet someone else had asked for a job and she looked away. And now she's asking for help. Am I too harsh? Let me know. 011-883-0702 or your voice notes to 072-702-1702.
9: Tabo, if I was paying a person while they are not at work, they are not coming to work full time, and they are studying, whatever they are studying should be at least aligned to the work that they're going to be doing for me. Because if I'm going to pay a person a full salary, while they don't come to work, I get a replacement for them because I need a person to man that job in order to meet deadlines. That means that person, whatever they're studying, has something to do with the job that they're doing in my company. Because if that lady is paying that person to go and study, and this is their last year, after they finish their studies, they're going to go and look for another job somewhere else. And while all the time she's paying this person a salary, and they're not coming to work, and they're studying something completely different to what they are employed to do there. Come on.
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14: they don't mix at all. They don't mix. Family and business, they don't mix. Look, it was a very good thing for him to hire this family member, maybe because of the family member is struggling to, you know, make a living. And maybe the family member is able to go to school now that he's earning money from him. That's why he's able to afford to go to school. But at the end of the day, if the business is suffering, we need to remove emotions. We need to remove anything that has to do with emotions in this regard. If the business is suffering, if you're not doing well, you must leave, no matter who you are.
15: Tibos, how's it, my man? Casey from the South. Listen, here's my 5 cent worth input on the lady's email. First of all, it's always a risky business to, as a business person, to employ one of your family members or relatives, because the likelihood is that they won't take that as serious as had they worked for somebody who they are not related to. It's almost like family first. Secondly, as much as we encourage people to study as much as they can, the truth is that studying while working is not for everybody. Hence, this guy now his work suffers because obviously his studies demands a lot from him. So it's something that we need to be honest with. It's not for everybody, and it also depends on the actual job, your daily job. Thanks, man.
16: Good morning, team. I think the person hasn't done anything wrong. This is the trouble when you employ family and people that you know personally. They don't come into the business you know, to abide and to comply with the standards that the business has set, because they have personal relationships with you. They can arrive late, they can underperform, and whenever you try and reprimand them, then you become a very bad person. That is why I've always judged people that say, I won't ever employ family and people that I know. You know, I've always judged them as being cruel people. But as you grow older, you get to see that there's a reason why people do that. It's just all these bad experiences. Imagine now you're trying to do something good, you're trying to empower a person, and they just abuse you, you know. So they need to choose. If it's school, let it be school. If they want to work, then let them give the minimum requirement that is required, and then in their spare time or in the afternoons, they do their schoolwork, you know. I don't see anything wrong that this person has done, and I think the family mustn't be hard on the person.
8: Yeah, the family shouldn't be hard on the person, but I suppose what you need to remember more than anything else is the fact that those emotions shouldn't have existed in the first place for her to hire him. They were not necessary. But I suppose some of you think I'm being too harsh, right? But I love your inputs. I love your inputs. All of them are focused on the bottom line. All of you, well, most of you at least, are thinking, we are shareholders. We want money. We don't want to hear about long stories. And I suppose this cousin might end up being an asset to the company. If he's studying, if he's empowering himself, he could end up being a valuable member of the company. In that way, she could then deduct the cash that she has used on him for the benefit of the studies and everything else. She could deduct that money and sign a contract with a guy and say, for the next 4 years, you can't leave because we need to get back what we have invested in you. I don't know how that will work out. I'd love to hear from you. 011-883-0702. Alternatively, give us a call on 011-883-0702 or send a message to 072-702-1702.
17: Good morning, Tabo, and your listeners. I wanted to say that it's a problem to employ family. I used to have that problem before. If the family member cannot meet the job requirements, simple, they need to go, because you cannot mix family and business. It's like mixing business with pleasure. Business is business.
18: Good day, Tabo. Good day. Thanks for a beautiful show. Just to contribute to the topic, look, it's very difficult to look away when family members are looking for a job or they're not doing well and you're able to assist from business point of view. But I believe that family members should also be treated like any other employee. You know, when they sign their contracts, they should understand exactly what they are expected, you know, in the business setup. Like the other caller said, business and emotions, you separate them. And everyone has to work. They're not going to be treated differently. And the minute they start to violate their employment contract or behave contrary to what they've been contracted to do, the processes has to be followed and be implemented so that, you know, other employees can also, you know, feel at home to understand that there's a business. So business has to be run like a business, family member or no family member. So if the person has been fired because they've not been performing or whatever reason, if it's in line with the process, then all good and well. Thank you.
8: Steven Senton. Hi, Steve.
19: Hi. Yeah, I just want to comment. My perspective, I'm a business consultant. My perspective is that there are no bad workers, they're just bad managers. So when you employ somebody, and whether it's family or whatever, you employ them and then you give them very clear guidelines and terms of reference as to what they are allowed to do, what they're not to do, what they're expected to do. And then the whole process hinges entirely on the level of counseling that you give that person on a daily basis, a weekly basis, a monthly basis. You never let them get into a default situation with months of neglect or whatever it is. It's a constant conversation saying, you're doing well, you're not doing well, this is what you like, what you should be doing, what you're not doing. And so, you know, it's all on the manager, not on, on the person. People only get away with what you allow them to get away with.
8: Certainly. I tend to go with you, Steve. Thanks very much for that astute counsel.
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21: Professor Vali Padayachi is a power and energy expert, a former executive manager of Eskom, and a former senior executive at City Power in Johannesburg. Joining me via Zoom now to reflect on a number of topics pertaining to Eskom and electricity. And Vali, let's start with the sterling financial set of results, which were announced by Eskom Holdings yesterday. 30 billion rand profit despite a reduction in demand for electricity from Eskom. How did they manage to enjoy this, to continue? Continue rather enjoying this turnaround. Good morning.
22: Good morning, Africa, and thank you for inviting me to your show. I'm glad to be back. Yes, whilst the profit, I mean, the 30 billion rand, I mean, you compare that to last year, which was 14 billion rand, it is a significant achievement, and I think credits must be given to Eskom. And this profitability was driven by inter alia stable operations and a massive reduction in diesel cost from 36 billion rand to 7 billion rand. But it is by Eskom's and the minister, Dr. Ramakopa's own admission, Eskom is still not yet out of the woods. The utility remains reliant on taxpayer support, including the 80 billion rand shareholder loan, which was converted or is being converted to equity. Shareholders' equity. Sustainability now, I'm getting to my end point, now depends on shifting from state-supported recovery to organic revenue collection, particularly by fixing the municipal debt crisis, which we'll talk about just now, and resolving certain audit qualifications regarding inter alia environmental compliance. Africa.
21: 14 municipalities that had until today to conclude what's called the distribution agency agreement with Eskom in order for them to avoid having the electricity supply cut off. They have not done so yet, according to National Treasury, leaving considerable uncertainty about the future of electricity supply to these towns. This is a last resort measure by Eskom and by extension Treasury, I would imagine, right? Given the fact that electricity had been supposedly purchased in bulk, they had been sold to consumers, to residents of those municipalities, money collected, but not paid back to Eskom for that bulk purchase.
22: Yeah, Africa, it's an unfortunate situation, and I work very closely with the municipalities wearing another hat. So in my opinion, although Eskom has the mandate or prerogative to enter into these agreements, and also you've alluded to, I think, the threat of interruption. The threat of interruption, in my opinion, again, is a blunt instrument for a very, very deeply complex problem. We must recognize that many municipalities aren't simply refusing to pay. There are a few delinquents, but the bulk of them are caught in what I term a structural trap. Inter alia, years of intense load shedding, as we know, prevented them from selling the bulk electricity they purchased because they need electrons to sell and make revenue. And they are now burdened by high Eskom bulk tariffs, which has gone through the roof, that leave them with razor-thin margins, often just 20% to 40% of their electricity budgets to run the business. Many municipalities, and not many people are aware of this, are now virtual resellers of Eskom, and this situation is not tenable or sustainable Africa. Whilst Eskom needs to protect its revenue, cutting off supply risks punishing residents and businesses for systemic failures that are often beyond the municipality's control.
21: But what's the alternative, Vali? We saw the city of Joburg settling their bill of, was it 5.4 billion rand, after there was a clear threat that Eskom would then stop supplying city power with electricity. I'm not sure what alternative is available to Eskom to try and get the money owed to it by municipalities.
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4: Let's continue with the news cycle now, and parents have been warned that the rotavirus season is underway. The National Institute for Communicable Diseases has informed the public that it has seen a sharp increase in rotavirus cases in Pretoria. One child has also already passed away. The rotavirus can start with what may seem to be like an ordinary stomach bug. It then just gets way worse. On the line is the head of the Center for Enteric Disease at the NICD, Professor Nicola Page. Professor, hi, good morning. Welcome to Breakfast on 702.
23: Good morning, Ray.
4: So what exactly is this rotavirus?
23: So rotavirus is it's a common childhood disease. It presents with It presents with vomiting and then can sort of produce a lot of sort of profuse watery diarrhea and a bit of fever. And if we don't watch that diarrhea, kids can become dehydrated, and the dehydration is what is life-threatening.
4: Yeah. I mean, kids get runny tummies, but what should parents look out for if it is the rotavirus? Are there some early signs?
23: Yeah, so early moderate dehydration signs include things like when the child cries, they're unable to produce tears, a dry mouth. In infants, the soft spots on the top of their head might be sunken, or their eyes. They may produce fewer wet nappies, and they may display behavioral changes, things like unusual fussiness or unusual sleepiness, and perhaps also refuse to eat or drink. So in that case, parents should increase the fluid intake, or if they're concerned, just proceed to their nearest health facility. What we're most concerned about is severe dehydration, and the signs that parents can look for are things like excessive sleepiness, being unable to rouse the child, or if the child is limp, if they produce dark urine, if their skin is cold and clammy, or they're very pale, if they exhibit fast breathing or a very fast heartbeat, and if you sort of form a kent, you know, pinch their skin and it doesn't return to normal, these are signs of severe dehydration, which is a medical emergency. And we suggest that parents get those children to the hospital immediately.
4: Yeah.
23: And preferably on the way, sort of feed them oral rehydration solution.
4: Yeah. Dehydration is very dangerous. Nicola, the NICD, you guys have reported a sharp increase in cases in Pretoria. What do you believe is behind this increase?
23: So, unfortunately, it'll be things like people who haven't vaccinated their children, or perhaps children who haven't responded well to the vaccine. Otherwise, rotavirus is very infectious, so it spreads quite quickly within a community. So once it comes in, we see this sharp increase in cases.
4: Yeah. At what age should children receive the rotavirus vaccine? Because parents are listening to this interview. Many are worried. So at what age?
23: The rotavirus vaccine is available in the national EPI program, and we vaccinate with an oral vaccine at 6 and 14 weeks.
4: All right. And if you miss the opportunity, can you do a catch-up later?
23: You can until 6 months of age.
4: Okay. Interesting. Till 6 months of age. Then after that?
23: So after that, we don't recommend vaccination. And then parents, if the child gets a rotavirus, then we just recommend treatment.
4: Right. Okay. Interesting. Why does the rotavirus tend to peak during the cooler months? And are we seeing the usual seasonal pattern? Where's the cooler months?
23: Unfortunately, we have no idea. We've been looking at it and trying to figure it out, but I think the bug is smarter than we are, and we have no idea.
4: Yeah, oh dear. If I think back to my own children, they used to come back from the creche and they would give us all the bugs that were there. What can creches and schools, I suppose, as well, do to limit the spread of the rotavirus?
23: So in schools and creches, what we recommend is washing of hands. And if you've sort of changed a baby's nappy, wash your hands. The other thing you can do is if a child comes to the creche with diarrhea is to sort of send them home or isolate. Because once rota comes into the environment, it spreads quite rapidly.
4: Yeah. And then breastfeeding, I think that's the best way to go. I was reading up about this in protecting infants from severe diarrhea. So you perhaps mommy should look at rather breastfeeding to prevent this from happening?
23: Yeah, so breastfeeding is one of the protective measures that parents can take to prevent not only rotavirus diarrhea, but a lot of other childhood diarrheas, as mommy's milk provides a lot of the antibodies that the babies need.
4: Yeah. Just to be clear, how does this spread? Is it bodily fluids? Is it through the air? I mean, how does this thing go from one kid to another?
23: Well, it is spread through what we call fecal-oral. So when you go to the toilet or change your baby's nappy and you come into contact with that fecal matter and then you don't wash your hands, you can then spread it either to yourself or to another child when you kind of come into contact with them.
4: Yeah, sure. That really is quite interesting. Professor, thank you so much. Professor Nicola Page, who's the head of the Center for Enteric Diseases at the National Institute for Communicable Diseases.
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1: With the wrap of your Eyewitness News, I'm Mike Malapo. President Cyril Ramaphosa has suggested that a sworn statement by former state security head Arthur Fraser about the burglary at his Parapara farm should be discounted as hearsay. Fraser blew the lid on the theft of $580,000 from a couch at the farm in 2022, 2 years after the fact. But replying to more than 2 days of opposition arguments from four political parties opposing Ramaphosa's application, the president's legal team told the Western Cape High Court on Friday that Fraser's assertions have never been tested. Ramaphosa approached the court with an application to have an independent report into the matter set aside. The report suggested he face possible impeachment. ANC President Cyril Ramaphosa believes there's still room to salvage the party's blunder of missing the deadline for some municipal elections candidate lists. This despite the IEC reiterating it will not be granting second chances. The IEC's deadline for political parties to submit their